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I say it was murder.

0: have gun, will travel. Starring Mr. John Daner as Paladin. San Francisco, 1875. The Carlton Hotel, headquarters of a man called Paladin.
1: Oh, Mr. Paladin, glad to have you back.
2: Thank you. My key, please.
1: Of course. It's been quite a while since we've seen you, about 3 weeks, I dare say.
2: About that. And my mail, please.
1: Of course. I don't believe I remember you being away for this long at any one time. Here you are, sir. It must have been quite an extensive trip.
2: Yes, it was. Would you have Hayboy bring my bags up?
1: Oh, Hayboy is no longer with us, but I'll see...
2: Hayboy is no longer here.
1: That's right. His employment terminated, a week ago today, as a matter of fact.
2: Terminated? Why?
1: I don't know, sir.
2: Did he get another job somewhere?
1: I don't really know.
2: Well, he must have given an excuse for leaving.
1: The Carlton automatically gave him a release when he didn't show up for 3 consecutive days.
2: Did it ever occur to the Carlton that he might be ill?
1: Well, after all, it isn't our responsibility.
2: Has anyone seen him?
1: Really, Mr. Paladin, it isn't that important. These people are very easily replaced. I assure you, the Carlton will continue to give you the same excellent service that we've all...
2: I've just had an example of your excellent service.
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2: Hey Boy didn't leave a message for me with anyone at the hotel. And it was unlikely that he would quit his job without an explanation, unless something was wrong. I didn't know where Hey Boy lived, but I remembered that he had an uncle who ran a curio shop I had patronized in the past. San Francisco was heavy with fog when I arrived in Chinatown for a visit with Mr. Chung, the owner of Mandarin Galleries.
3: Welcome to the Mandarin.
2: Good afternoon, Mr. Chung.
3: Mr. Paladin, I did not recognize you at first. I trust each dawn has brought you a day of success.
2: And each dusk, a night of contentment.
3: Your visit is most fortuitous. Only yesterday, I received several new pieces from Canton. I am sure they will be of great interest to you.
2: Oh, beautiful workmanship. The case is teakwood, isn't it?
3: Yes, and the chessmen are of ivory.
2: Oh, exquisite. Exquisite. But right now, Mr. Chung, I'm afraid all I want is some information.
3: I hope I may be of service.
2: I'm looking for a Hay Boy, Kim Chang.
3: I have not seen my nephew, Kim Chang, for several days.
2: Mr. Chung, Hey Boy is a friend of mine. Is he in any kind of trouble?
3: He spoke to you, perhaps, of his brother, Kim Sung?
2: Yes, he did mention that his brother was coming to the United States.
3: His passage and entry permit was arranged by a railroad company.
2: And I suppose Kim Sung signed a contract to repay the railroad by working for them on a construction crew.
3: Many of our people have come here this way.
2: Uh-huh.
3: Mr. Paladin, I have in my pocket 2 letters. Kim Chang, whom you call Hey Boy, left them with me for safekeeping. The first one is from his brother. If you would like, I will translate it for you.
2: Yes, please.
3: The first part is of no importance. But this, the head man, Travis, cheats us of our wages, gives us less food than is our right. Because we are Chinese, he thinks we will do nothing. Last night, when I spoke to him in protest, I was beaten. I am afraid now to stay here. I am afraid Travis will kill me as a lesson to the others. Please, my brother, you must help me. That is all.
2: May I see the letter?
3: It is in Chinese.
2: No, I just want to see the postmark. Coldwater, Utah. Is this where Hey Boy's gone?
3: He left 10 days ago when he received this other letter from the railroad company. You may read it for yourself. Under the circumstances, Mr. Paladin, I am surprised the letter would include regrets.
2: Signed Maury Travis, section superintendent. He doesn't explain the accident or even tell where Kim Sung is buried. Why did Hey Boy go to Coldwater alone, Mr. Chung?
3: When it is hurt, even the most gentle kitten will have the fury of a tiger.
2: But still only the strength of a kitten. May I keep these letters for a while?
3: There is something you can do to help him, Mr. Paladin.
2: I can try to keep Hey Boy alive, Mr. Chung. Four days' ride from San Francisco brought me to a tiny settlement on a huge plateau, shadowed by a crouching mountain peak. The railroad superintendent's office, Coldwater Division, was a small frame shack with a porch some 3 steps above a dirt road.
4: Looking for somebody?
2: Mr. Travis.
4: You found him. Come on in.
2: Oh.
4: Getting chilly, ain't it?
2: Yeah, it is.
4: Always does this time of the afternoon. What can I do for you?
2: My card.
4: Have gun, will travel, wire Paladin, San Francisco. What's all that mean? I don't understand.
2: You're a target, Mr. Travis.
4: Oh?
2: Someone intends to kill you. I'm offering my services as a bodyguard.
4: Why would anyone want to kill me?
2: We all have enemies, some we're not aware of. I'm sure you're no exception.
4: Well?
2: You remember a Chinese boy by the name of Kim Sung who was killed in an accident here not long ago?
4: Yeah, I remember.
2: I have a letter here that claims it was not an accident.
4: Well, let me see that. This could be a Chinese laundry ticket for all I know.
2: I assure you it is not. I'll take that back if you don't mind.
4: Oh, sure.
2: Now, this letter was sent to the dead man's brother and claims that it was not an accident. Now the brother wants revenge.
4: His brother, Kim Chang, a little fella?
2: That's right.
4: Well, I got news for you, Paladin. I don't need to hire a gun to protect me against a coolie. I've already met up with that little China boy, and I'm still alive and kicking.
2: And the China boy?
4: He's in jail. A crazy fool came at me with a knife. If the sheriff hadn't stuck his nose in, he'd be in his grave.
2: I'm sorry I bothered you, Mr. Travis.
5: Doctor, will you psychoanalyze me?
6: Well, what seems to be the problem?
5: I'm a germ. A bathroom germ. And they're the most unwanted kind, you know. Spread disease and cause bathroom odor.
6: Go on.
5: Well, my mother and father abandoned me at a very early age.
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2: After convincing the sheriff that I was a friend of his only prisoner, he led me back to a cell where Hayboy was lying on a mattress on the floor, apparently asleep. The sheriff said he was weak because he refused to eat, and that he had gotten the bruises on his face and arms in the fight with Travis. At my request, he left me alone with Hayboy.
4: All right, Paladin, but I'll have to lock you in.
2: All right. There. Hayboy. Where are my cigars?
8: Huh?
2: My newspapers.
8: Oh, Mr. Paladin.
2: Hello, Hayboy.
8: Mr. Paladin, it is much surprised to see you here.
2: Yeah, they're a long way from San Francisco.
8: Oh, yes, many miles of sorrow.
2: I know. Mr. Chung told me about your brother.
8: We were to be together again after all these years. Now my brother is dead and the man who killed him lives and goes unpunished. This is not right.
2: Keep your voice down. We don't know who can hear us.
8: Yes, sir.
2: Now, hey, boy. Are you sure that it was not an accident?
8: Oh, yes, sir, I'm sure. Travis struck my brother with a club, and then he made it appear an accident. He threw a load of timbers off a flat car onto his body, and two of the men who worked with Kim Sung saw it happen.
2: Why didn't they tell the sheriff? With two witnesses, Travis could be brought to trial.
8: Oh, who would take the word of Chinese against a white? Somehow, his punishment will come at my hands.
2: It won't work. Even if he doesn't kill you, if you should kill him, you'd be arrested for murder.
8: Why, either way, it's something I must do. Mr. Paladin, you come to take me out of jail?
2: I'm afraid I can't do that until we clear the charges against you. Oh. Hey, boy, tell me the names of the two men who witnessed your brother's murder.
8: Oh, no, I'm sorry. I took oath to never repeat their names. It is for their protection. Please understand, I cannot break my pledge, not even to you.
2: Yeah, I understand, hey, boy.
8: But I will tell you, they work in a crew under a man named Brady.
2: Yeah, I saw Brady this afternoon.
8: Oh, yes, he a mean, very strong. He like a bull. He helped Travis throw the railroad ties on my brother's body.
2: Hey, boy, I'm going to tell the sheriff to fix you some supper, and you eat it.
8: Oh, you saw me, Sir Paladin. I eat it.
2: Good. I'll be back to see you in the morning. Brady's labor crew was huddled on the ground around a battered kettle that bubbled over a small fire, eating a watery stew out of tin plates. They hardly looked up as I approached. Any of you speak English? Somebody must understand. Well, I'm sure you all remember Kim Sung. Two of you saw what really happened to him. Two of you know his death was not an accident. Two of you can put Maury Travis in jail. Well? Is this the stuff you eat? Seems you like slop. It seems you don't mind living in filth like slaves. You'll watch one of your brothers die and then lick the boots of the man who killed him.
9: No.
2: So someone does understand.
10: All right, you little monkeys. On your feet. Time to... Who are you? What are you doing here?
2: Talking to some of my friends.
10: Your friends? Clear out.
2: Not until I'm ready.
10: I said get out of here.
2: Put that axe down. I'll go when I'm ready.
10: Now I said...
2: You're good with that axe, but not good enough.
10: I don't know who you are, but I'm going to tear your head off.
2: Now, if any of you men have anything to say, speak up now. I want to help you. Which of you spoke up before Brady came in? All right. If you change your mind, I'll be with Travis.
0: Why is it that they can't stay married in Hollywood? 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
2: Two of the immigrants could step forward and free Hayboy, but they were afraid. Afraid of the foreman, Brady, and his boss, Maury Travis. Men died quickly and quietly on the Coldwater Railroad Division. I went to Travis's office, but he wasn't there. I decided to wait. After three hands of solitaire, he returned.
4: What are you doing in my office, Paladin?
2: I'm playing solitaire.
4: I want to know what you're doing here. First you tell me somebody's trying to kill me, then you get one of my crews all riled up, and now you beat up my foreman. Let's have it straight. What do you want?
2: I told you this afternoon. Job. But since you've decided to wear a gun, you seem to be fully prepared to take care of yourself. I assume my services are unnecessary.
4: Your services include nosing around in what doesn't concern you?
10: Hey, Travis. I told you your men could have the freedom of the town as long as they didn't start any trouble.
4: What are you talking about, Sheriff?
10: That Chinese work gang of yours. They just broke into jail. Took your friend out with them, Paladin.
4: Well, why don't you stop them?
10: 45 men with crowbars and pickaxes?
2: Where'd they go?
10: They're heading straight for this office.
2: You suppose they're looking for someone in particular, Travis?
4: Sheriff, I want protection.
10: If you think I'm going to try facing down a bunch of Chinese armed with picks, you're crazy.
4: All right, then me and my men will stop them.
10: Most of your boys are at the saloon in town.
4: I know that. I was with them till I heard what Paladin did to my foreman. I'll round them up.
2: How are your men going to stop 45 rebel laborers, Travis?
4: With shotguns, Paladin. I'll kill every one of... No.
2: Sheriff. What's the matter, Travis? You see a ghost out there?
4: They're standing out in front. All of them. Just staring at me. Just staring, Paladin. You gotta help me. You say they're your friends. Maybe they'll listen to you. Go out there and talk to them. You said you wanted a job. All right, then. I'm hiring you.
2: All right. First, there's a matter of my fee. $500 in advance.
4: 500?
2: And in hard cash on the line now.
4: All right. All right, I won't argue with you. The money's in the safe. I'll get it.
10: That gun comes high, Paladin.
2: Yes, it does, Sheriff. His hide isn't worth that much, but I'm going to use the money to help heal some scars Travis left on a friend of mine. Looking at it that way, it hardly seems enough.
4: Here. Here you are. 500 in gold.
2: Put the bag on the table, Travis.
4: Yeah.
2: I'm going out to talk to your friends. Hey, boy. Tell the men to go back to camp.
9: Please stay out of the way, Mr. Paladin.
2: You're not taking Travis.
9: Mr. Paladin, forgive me for what I say to you, but please understand. You are my true friend. We do you no harm, but you must stay out of the way. Travis killed my brother. He cheated this here man. He will be punished.
2: Not by you. You're in the United States now, hey boy. You live by American law.
9: American law is for whites, not Chinese.
2: The law is for everybody. The color of your skin doesn't make you any different. While you're in this country, you'll not only obey the law, you'll get its protection, and you'll get justice.
9: American justice will not bring back Kim Sung.
2: Neither will another murder. Believe me, hey boy, if he's guilty, I want Travis punished as much as you do. But I promise you, I'll shoot the first man who lays a hand on him.
9: So moi tongai. Ka men kin vai. Ma chong la no gai kim sung.
11: Ma chu ma po.
9: Mr. Paladin, this man Sang will tell you who killed my brother.
11: Him kill Kim Song. Paladin.
9: Now wait a minute.
2: Is that enough proof for you, Sheriff?
12: It is.
13: You tricked me, Paladin.
2: I wouldn't go for that gun, Travis. I'd hate to cheat the hangman.
13: Tricked me and took my money.
2: And gave you excellent service. You hired me to protect you, to save your life, and I have. You'll be perfectly safe. In jail.

0: Come in. Hey, boy.
1: Oh, Mr. Paladin, I thought you had, like, breakfast in your room this morning.
0: Oh, wonderful. Come in.
1: Yes, sir.
2: It's good to have you back, hey, boy.
1: Oh, I have you to thank. Manager say you would leave hotel if I did not come back to job, so here I am, same uniform.
2: What's the package on the tray?
1: Oh, this package for you.
2: Oh?
1: Yes, sir. You open it now?
2: Yes.
1: He's my uncle, Mr. Chung. No. Very grateful for all you did. We use the money you give us from Travis to bring my brother back to San Francisco for a proper Chinese burial.
2: Oh, why? It's the chess set I admired at the Mandarin. Beautiful. Thank you. And my thanks to your uncle, Mr. Chung. How about a game of chess?
1: Oh, later perhaps, but now I must go sort mail for a new desk clerk.
2: New desk clerk?
1: Yes, sir. Someone registered a strong complaint against old one.
2: Someone did, huh? Well, what do you know about that?
1: Very mysterious. Desk clerk go, a new one hired today. Very mysterious.
2: It's nice to be back.

Have Gun, Will Travel. 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
1: Ladies and gentlemen, the secret word tonight is house, H-O-U-S-E.
2: Really?
1: You bet your life!

0: 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And now, here he is, the one, the only...
1: I wonder what became of Sally. And Groucho. Oh, that's me. Well, here I am again with $2,500 for one of our couples. Mr. Fenneman, bring on the first couple.
0: Oh, Groucho, we have some young single people for you. They were chosen by our studio audience just before we went on the air. Miss Ula Anderson and Mr. Charles O'Brien Osborne, would you come in, please, and meet Groucho Marx.
1: Welcome, welcome for the DeSoto Plymouth dealer. Say the secret word and you'll divide $100. It's a common word, something you see every day. Ula Anderson and Charles O'Brien Osborne. And you're both single?
2: That's right.
3: Yes. Mm.
1: Ula? Is that how you pronounce it?
3: Ula.
1: Ula.
3: Yeah, ula.
1: French have a word for it. Ula la.
3: Yeah, no.
1: You're a Svenska?
3: Yeah, I'm Swedish.
1: Yeah.
3: Do you speak Swedish?
1: No, but I wish I did. Huh? After looking at you, I wish I could speak English. Huh? What part of Sweden are you from? Minneapolis?
3: No, I'm from Örnsköldsvik.
1: What was that?
3: Örnsköldsvik.
1: Could you spell that for the audience?
3: Well, I can't spell it in English, but I can spell it in Swedish because you don't have those letters.
1: Well, spell it in Swedish.
3: Ernsköldsvik.
1: Now spell it backwards.
3: I can't.
1: How long have you been from Sweden?
3: 1.5 years.
1: Oh, I see. How old are you, Ula?
3: 18.
1: Well, you're a very pretty Svenska, huh? Certainly the best advertisement for smorgasbord I've seen in a long time. Wouldn't it be great if you could pick her instead of the herring on that smorgasbord? Charles O'Brien Osborne, huh? That's a pretty imposing name. Which one of these three names shall I call you?
2: I'd rather you call me Chad, sir.
1: Chad?
2: That's right, sir.
1: How old are you, Chad?
2: I'm 20.
1: 20? Well, we're both in the prime of life. The only difference is they have to prime me to get me started in the morning. What do you think of Ula?
2: Oh, I think she's a very nice, pretty young lady. She has a very cute accent.
1: Yes, she is. You ought to know. You've been looking at it ever since you've been up there. How long have you been in this country, Chad?
2: 2 months now.
1: 2 months, huh? Where do you come from, Europe?
2: Well, it might be Europe to you, but it's North Carolina to me.
1: Oh, you come from the United States, huh? Ula, how long have you been in this country? A year and a half, you said, huh? What made you decide to come to America? Was it Chad?
3: Well...
1: Was it the equivalent of Chad?
3: Well, it was lots of American pictures I saw, and it was real handsome boys in those pictures.
1: You saw American pictures, and that prompted you to come to America, huh? And now that you've been here a while, would you say these movies were accurate in depicting American men?
3: Well, I think they're a little bit too overdone, though.
1: Don't you like them overdone? What do you want, them rare? What did you really expect over here, Ula? 60 million Gregory Pecks? Do you realize what that is? 60 million pecks is 15 million bushels.
3: Yeah, that's a bit too much, though.
1: Chad, let's see if you're a gay, romantic, handsome, typical American male. What sort of work do you do?
2: I work at a service station.
1: That's good, honest work. Is this your ambition, to someday own your own service station and service DeSoto's and Plymouth's?
2: No, Groucho, my ambition is to... further my ability to be a stuntman.
1: A stuntman?
2: Right.
1: At a service station? What do you do, hang upside down from a gas pump? That's certainly a curious way to give a gallon, 10 gallons of gas to a car, isn't it? What kind of a stuntman are you?
2: I'm an aerial trapeze artist.
1: In the circus?
2: No, that comes under the heading of airplanes. I have my trapeze bar that I hook underneath the airplane and then go up a couple thousand feet and hang by my heels and my knees.
1: Well, that's not so exciting at that. I did that the last time I flew east. It's called Tourist Third Class. What else did you do? Did you just hang there like a bat until the plane runs out of gas?
2: No, after you get through your trapeze act, the crowd, they don't think you have a chute on because you're up so high they can't see it. And to put the show over pretty big, you're hanging there by your heels, and all of a sudden you just fall off. And
1: that's a good joke on them, isn't it?
2: It shakes the people up, yeah. It really shakes the people up, and you fall a couple of thousand feet, and then you open your chute. Uh-huh. And you're all relieved then.
1: Yeah. What is your opinion of American men now? Do you think Chad is a dashing, romantic, and gay, or do you think he should be locked up?
3: Oh, I think he's very brave, and I don't think many men would do the same thing as he does.
1: Ola, would you like to go flying with Chad?
3: No, I don't like to ride in airplanes.
1: Well, you wouldn't be riding in the plane. You'd be swinging upside down. Well, you're a charming couple, and now you're going to play your Bet Your Life. And, Ola, this is one part of America you'll enjoy, because you have a chance to make a lot of money here. We start you off with $100. If you miss a question, you lose half of your bankroll, and you can quit any time you like. Now, let's see how much money you can make. You selected music. And remember, the more the question is worth, the harder it is. Now, what do you want to start with?
3: 50.
1: Five. Don't kiss her. Just talk it over.
3: $50? 50.
1: All right, let's see if you can identify this well-known Gershwin tune. Play, Jack.

0: good fellow.
1: No, it's a very well-known song. It's Embraceable You by George and Ira Gershwin.
2: Well, you lost half your bankroll. You still have $50.
1: All right, now don't get discouraged. What do you want to try this time?
3: It's up to you. I'm going to let you decide. I messed up on the first one.
4: Well, let's try 60.
1: 60? This tune has been a favorite for years. What is it? Play, maestro.
3: Sleepy Time Gal.
1: Sleepy Time Gal is right.
2: And your bankroll is growing again. You now have $110.
1: Now, what do you want to try?
3: You go ahead.
4: Okay, let's say 70.
1: 70, Old Devil Moon and How Are Things in Glockamora are two hit songs from what successful musical comedy? They're two song hits from what successful musical comedy? Played on Broadway for 2 years.
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1: Well, I'm sorry. It's Finian's Rainbow.
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1: $55, and here's your last chance. I had to beat the other couples. 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
1: 80.
3: Okay.
1: Al Jolson and Vincent Roos wrote this longtime favorite. What is the name of it? Play, Jack.

0: Come on, are you stunt man? If you don't know, take a stab. Nothing?
1: Nothing.
0: Well, it's... They play it every time you go to Catalina. It's Avalon.
2: And you wind up with $27.50.
0: Well, thanks and good luck from the DeSoto Plymouth dealer.
3: Well, Groucho, we have a high school student from Fairfax High in Los Angeles. He's Henry Aaron. And his partner is a special guest. She's Mrs. Laura Asher. But I'll tell you what, let's see how long it takes you to find out her real identity. Folks, you come in, please, and meet Groucho Marx.
0: Welcome, welcome for the DeSoto Plymouth dealer. Say the secret word and you'll divide $100. It's a common word, something you see every day. Mr. Henry Aaron and Mrs. Laura Asher, eh? Mrs. Asher, I gather there's something about you Fenneman thinks I should know. I've got a pretty good idea already, but I'll give our listeners a chance to guess. Weren't you in the...

0: I've got a pretty good idea already, but I'll give our listeners a chance to guess. Weren't you in the movies?
1: Yes, about 20 years ago.
0: Well, that's the time I was in it. What are some of the pictures you were in?
1: Oh, dear, I wonder if I can remember.
0: Well, name 10.
1: Well... King of Jazz. I'm talking
0: Paul
1: about
0: Whiteman.
1: Old times. That's right. And Finders Keepers, Cat in the Canary. Oh, dozens of others. I don't remember.
0: Henry, did you ever see Mrs. Asher in pictures?
2: Well, if she made pictures 20 years ago, I don't think I could have seen her. I'm only 18.
0: Well, don't you watch television? If you made movies 20 years ago, and my Hollywood arithmetic is correct, you must be pretty close to 34, is that right?
1: Well, you're getting warm.
0: Well, that's easy around you, huh? Well, you're just as lovely and charming as you were 20 years ago.
1: Thank you.
0: When the whole world knew you as Laura LaPlante. Laura, you were a very big success in the movies. Why did you give up acting? Didn't you like the food in the studio commissary?
1: Well, no, it wasn't that altogether. I got married, and, well, I've never been one of those people who can run two careers at once, and I decided that marriage was the more important.
0: Well, that's a wonderful attitude. I'm sure many of our actresses in Hollywood feel the same way. I know one actress who gave up acting 8 times just to get married. Your husband's a big producer at Paramount, isn't he?
1: Well, I think he'd be very insulted to have you call him big. He's just taken off 25 pounds. He looks like a leading man now. But he is a producer at Paramount Studios.
0: Well, I see. Is he tall, your husband?
1: About 6 feet.
0: Mm-hmm. Can he hit hard?
1: Oh, he's never tried it on me.
0: No, I was referring to me. What picture is your husband producing now?
1: Well, his last production was Elephant Walk with Elizabeth Taylor and Dana Andrews. It was a picture that was made in Ceylon. They took a whole troupe of players over to Ceylon, worked there about 2 months. They used lots and lots of elephants in it, and it's the scenery is magnificent. I think scenery that most of us have never seen.
0: I haven't even seen an elephant. And Elizabeth Taylor, does she ride on the top of the elephant? And what do they call that? A howdah? A hoodah? What do they call that?
3: I don't know.
0: You're not much of a student, are you? What is your chief interest in school, Henry?
2: Well, I'm interested in a lot of things at Fairfax High. I guess I'm interested in athletics. I like to watch the sports and... Well...
0: That's pretty tiring, isn't it?
2: Well, sometimes it gets me down, but... the thing that I'm most interested in, I have been trying to help organize the debating team at our school for a couple of years, and...
0: Nobody will talk?
2: The wrong people won't.
0: Well, what would you like to be when you finish school, if you ever do?
2: Well, I'd like to go into politics, as a matter of fact.
0: You want to be a statesman?
2: I think that would be a better name for it, probably.
0: Well, there's quite a difference between a politician and a statesman.
2: Yes, there is.
0: A politician gets elected and a statesman gets defeated. I mean, what do you want to be? Congressman, alderman?
2: I'm very interested in being in the Congress because I feel that there's a real opportunity to do things, and there are certainly things that can be done.
0: Oh, come now. Why, those boys are perfect.
2: Well, I...
0: You know they're only stuck with 200 million pounds of butter?
2: Is that all?
0: That was one of their big schemes a couple of years ago.
4: All I know is what I read in the paper. Gosh, he wins.
0: Well, it's been an honor to talk with you, Laura. You don't mind if I call
1: Thank you
0: Laura. And you too, Henry. You don't mind if I call you Laura, too. I wish I could continue this conversation, but the time has come to play You Bet Your Life.
5: In the race for the $2,500, the first couple won $27.50, and the secret word is house.
0: Now, you both know how to play this game, huh?

0: like to say, if I may, Groucho,
1: well,
0: that
1: if
0: we're lucky enough to win something, I'd like to have my share go to the Motion Picture Relief Fund.
1: Well, that's very nice of you. Unfortunately, this won't influence the quiz any. However, it's a commendable objective, Laura, and I'm proud of you. And I wish you weren't married. Now, let's see how much money you can make. You select the geography. And remember, the more the question is worth, the harder it is.
2: We'd like to start with the $100 question.
1: A $100 question?
2: Yes.
1: Why, you're as mad as Freddie March's head. $100. Okay, what is the capital of Puerto Rico? Talk it over.
0: Oh, I wish I was home.
1: I don't.
0: Go ahead.
2: San Juan.
1: San Juan is correct.
3: Well, you're off to a fine start. Your bankroll is now $200.
1: Now you have $200. Now what do you want to do?
0: Well,
2: the 90?
0: Yeah.
2: Go on down the line.
0: Okay,
2: 90.
1: 90. What country is known as the Pearl of the Antilles? Antilles, I guess. How is your Antilles, by the way? Well, it's A-N-T-I-L-L-E-S.
2: Pearl of the Antilles, we think it's Cuba.
1: By Jove, it is Cuba.
0: Oh, yes. Oh.
3: You now have $290.
2: You want to try the $80?
1: You can quit, you know.
0: Yeah.
1: You don't have to proceed.
0: Oh, no, I have a good partner. We're not going to quit.
2: We'll try the $80 question.
1: $80. The Suez Canal connects the Mediterranean Sea with what other sea? Talk it over.
2: The Mediterranean, I believe, with the Pacific.
0: I'm depending on you,
2: the
0: dear.
2: The Pacific Ocean. Caribbean
1: Audience?
2: Sea.
1: Audience? It's the Red Sea.
2: Oh! I was thinking of the Panama Canal.
1: All
3: well,
1: right.
3: You lost half your bankroll. You still have $145.
1: You have $145, and you can quit or go ahead.
2: We'll try for the $70 question.
1: All right. What is the name of the storm-tossed southernmost tip of South America?
2: Tierra del Fuego.
0: I hope it was right.
4: What did you say?
2: Tierra del Fuego.
1: Well, I've got Cape Horn here, but apparently you know more about it than I do. And also the boys in the back here who conceive these questions. That's good enough for me.
3: Yeah. And you wind up with a bankroll of $215.
1: Big kiss. Well, thanks and good luck from the DeSoto Plymouth dealers.
0: Thank you, Doc.
1: George, do your duty. Tell me who's next.
3: All right, Groucho. Just before we went on the air, our studio audience selected a fireman. His name is Cyril Bennett. And with him is a housewife, Mrs. Jacqueline Reinerson. So, folks, would you come in, please, and meet Groucho Marx.
1: Welcome, welcome to You Bet Your Life. Say the secret word and divide $100. It's a common word, something you see every day. Mrs. Jacqueline Reinerson, eh? And Mr. Cyril Bennett. You're a fireman?
2: Jackson.
1: How's the pinochle game going? Jacqueline Reinerson, huh? That's you. You're a very attractive Jacqueline. May I call you Jackie Jacqueline?
0: You may. Everyone does.
1: Everyone does. Where are you from, Jack?
0: Oh, I was born in Paris, France.
1: In Paris, France?
0: Mm-hmm. My mother was a war bride in the First World War.
1: Is that so?
0: Mm-hmm.
1: Do you parlez vous?
0: Well, I do, but I'm a little rusty.
1: Have you tried getting oiled once in a while? How'd you meet your husband? Would you say it was love at first sight?
0: Well, that just depends on how you define love.
1: Well, the definition for love is fairly simple. It's an itching that you can't scratch. Can you ever hear the 7-year itch? How would you define love, Jack?
0: Well, I feel that it's a combination of things, and physical as well as the mental attraction. But I do think the most important thing is that people feel the same about basic principles, things that involve integrity, honor, and consideration, courtesy.
1: And that's love, huh?
0: I think so.
1: Well, I guess it is. I guess that's why so many people marry for money. I'm just an old cynic, that's right. Sir, let's get down to some facts about your job as a fireman. For example, how many fires do you attend in a day?
5: I don't go to any fires.
1: It's not a very hot fireman, I must say. What's the matter? Don't you like to smash furniture? Why don't you go to fires?
5: Well, I'm at the fire department alarm board. That's the communications center for the fire department.
1: Mm-hmm. Well, were you formerly just a regular fireman?
5: Yes, sir. I was a fireman for many years.
1: Mm-hmm. Well, when you get a call, how long does it take for a fire truck to respond? Do they get there the same day?
5: Well, when a fireman receives a alarm, he jumps out of bed, slides the pole, and is on the truck within 10 seconds.
1: And 5 seconds later, he's back upstairs trying to find his trousers. Well, Jackie, let's get back to you. I've discovered after 7 years on this seat here that every housewife has outside interests. What is yours?
0: Well, for the past 18 months, I've been doing everything I can to help Lakewood become a city.
1: Lakewood?
0: Lakewood.
1: You mean there's local Lakewood out there? That's a pretty big job. How many children do you have so far? How do you explain this away?
0: Well, about 18 months ago, there was a move to annex Lakewood to Long Beach. And many of us in the community felt that we were 60,000 young people, intelligent. There certainly should be enough leadership in our community so that we could have local self-government. So we decided to do it, and we did.
1: It sounds like an unusual place, Lakewood.
0: It is.
1: What would you say is your biggest asset there?
0: Well, I would say our children are. Mm-hmm. We have 35,000 children whose average age is under 6.
1: You have 35,000 children in a total population of 60,000?
0: That's right.
1: And you say Long Beach wanted to annex your town?
0: Mm-hmm.
1: Well, you just keep having children at that rate, and I predict in 4 more years, Lakewood will not only annex Long Beach, it'll engulf the whole of Southern California. Well, it's been very interesting talking to you two, and I wish both of you the best of luck in the future. Now, let's play You Bet Your Life.
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1: Let's see how much money you can make. You select a general information quiz, and remember, the more the question is worth, the harder it is.
0: All right. 70.
1: In mathematics, what do you call the figure 3.1416? 3.1416.
5: Pi.
1: That's right. What kind, you know? Well, pi is right.
3: You now have $170 in your bankroll.
1: What do you want to try?
0: 60.
1: 60? What do you call a fertile spot in the desert?
5: An oasis.
1: That's true. An oasis.
3: You now have $230.
1: You can quit or proceed.
5: We'll go ahead.
1: 50? Mm-hmm. What do you call the track left by a ship passing through the water?
5: Wake.
1: That's right.
3: You now have $280.
1: You can quit or go ahead.
5: 40.
0: 40.
1: 40.
3: 40.
1: What do you call the complete outfit for a newborn infant? You ought to know that.
0: Layette.
1: Layette is absolutely correct.
3: And you wind up with $320.
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1: All right, here we go for $2,500. I'll give you 15 seconds to decide on a single answer between you. Think carefully, and please no help from the audience. Here it is. Only one denomination of United States currency has a picture of the White House on the back of it. For $2,500, which bill is it? Talk it over. You have 15 seconds.

0: All right, what's the answer you two have decided upon?
1: A dollar bill.
0: No, I'm sorry, it's the $20 bill. So that means the big question next week will be worth $3,000. Well, you lost the big money, but how much they win the quiz?
2: $320 in the quiz.
0: That's not too bad. Congratulations and thanks to both of you and to all of our contestants on the show tonight.
1: Thank you very much.

0: Be sure to tune in again next Wednesday night at this same time for the Groucho Marx Show, when the big question will be worth $3,000. 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
0: 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Music by Jack Meekin. This is George Fenneman signing off for the more than 3,000 DeSoto Plymouth dealers from coast to coast. 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
7: We delay the start of this program to bring you a special news bulletin. From the NBC newsroom in New York, two fresh columns of North Korean troops have crossed the Han River and are moving southward below Seoul. Two other invader columns have outflanked the town and airstrip of Suwon on the east. And a spokesman at a U.S. advanced headquarters in Korea says the defense situation has definitely worsened in the past 24 hours. Keep tuned to your NBC station for the later news.

0: The Adventures of the Saint, starring Vincent Price. The Saint, based on characters created by Leslie Charteris and known to millions from books, magazines, and motion pictures. 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The Saint.
1: Hello, Templar's Mortuary.
2: Mr. Simon Templar?
1: Unfortunately.
2: Littleton is calling.
1: What time is it?
2: At the sound of the... I'm sorry, I'm not allowed to give that information. Littleton is calling.
1: All right, put him on.
2: One moment, please. Hello?
1: Hello?
2: Is this Simon Templar?
1: Yes, it is.
2: Well, my name is Shirley Gray. Please, I need your...
1: Yes, go on. Hello?
2: Sammy.
3: Who are you talking to?
2: Oh, well, I was just calling you at the theater.
3: You knew I was with the cops. Hang it up.
2: All right. Hello? I'm sorry I bothered you. Sammy just got back.
1: Hello? Hello?
2: Your party has hung up, sir.
1: So they have. Thank you. Shirley Gray. Shirley Gray. Oh, of course.
4: Come inside, Lieutenant Schwartz.
1: Guess who?
4: Oh, no. Templar? No, no, no, no, no.
1: You hate me, don't you?
4: Templar, this is the Homicide Bureau. I am up to the cleft of my rugged chin in work. I got maniacs confessing to murders that never happened. I got murderers caught in the act who say, who, me? And now, I got Templar.
1: Yes, Lieutenant?
4: Templar, you got something to say? Say it.
1: Anyone for badminton?
4: Templar, I...
1: Okay, Lieutenant, I just want some information.
4: Read the newspapers, Templar. They whip up the crime waves. I don't.
1: Well, then, what do journalism's juvenile delinquents have to say about events in the city of Littleton today?
4: You don't know?
1: I couldn't even guess.
4: Well, stay happy. Go back to bed.
1: Lieutenant, I'll write a letter to the Times.
4: Okay, Templar, have it your way. You ever hear of a band leader named Terry Richards?
1: Of course. You mean the one they call the Real Gone Guy?
4: I hope to hold your half note, Templar. He's real gone, all right. So gone, he's dead. He was strangled.
1: Oh? Well, thank you, Lieutenant, for your first exclusive.
4: Look, if you're figuring to butt in, Templar, I wouldn't.
1: Now, you know me.
4: You remember Lieutenant Ruggles?
1: Old Meathead?
4: Old Meathead. Yeah. Well, he's now chief of police at Littleton. You'd better stay out of his way.
1: Well, I wouldn't dream of getting in his way. Or would I?
4: I'm not kidding, Templar. Terry Richards was a real big name. Ruggles wants this one for himself. You get in his way, he'll have you so deep in the pokey, they'll be feeding you with a pea shooter. And... Hey, on second thought, is that bad?
1: Lieutenant.
4: Yes, Templar.
1: Did someone spike your bubble gum this morning?
4: Yes, I... Templar...
1: Goodbye, pal. Don't sneeze into the breeze.

0: Yes, sir?
1: I'd like to go backstage, please, Mr. Doorman.
0: Well, it's possible to get there if your cultural development is at a certain level.
1: Well, I'm fond of Mondrian.
0: I collect Americana. I am fond of portraits of those men who have become our presidents. I am especially cheered by portraits of Lincoln, done, of course, on fine paper in black, bordered and shaded in hues and shades of green, which one finds so cool and comforting.
1: Your taste is admirable. It happens that I, here you are.
0: A perfect specimen. Pass, friend.
1: Thank you so much.
0: Oh, Mr. Templar.
1: You know me? You expected me?
0: Miss Gray hoped for you. She described you.
1: Still, it cost me $5.
0: Nothing ventured, nothing gained. Miss Gray is in her dressing room. First corridor to your right, and first door to the left.
1: Oh, thank you. They tell me something. Is this the same Shirley Gray who sings ballads so wonderfully?
0: The same. But she sings them no more. Merle Rooney El Rowdy.
1: You swallowed something?
0: A bop. That's what the great Terry Richards played.
1: Oh, I gather you were not a fan of the late Mr. Richards.
0: The man who knocked him off was a hero.
1: I see.
0: Miss Gray is the only nice person in the band. Take care of her, will you?
1: You think she needs taking care of?
0: There's a killer running around, Mr. Templar. Of course, if he's just after another musician, that's all right.
1: The killer's going to hate you in the morning.
0: He wouldn't dare. First corridor to your right, first door to the left, Mr. Templar.

0: you frightened me. You're...
1: Simon Templer, Secretary Shirley Gray Fan Club, Cell 3, Group 2, currently underground at Toots Shores.
0: Oh, Mr. Templer, I'm so glad.
1: Who is Sammy?
0: He's... What do you mean?
1: Well, all the way down here, I've been asking myself, why would Shirley Gray call me? And after calling, why would she hang up just because a man named Sammy entered the room? You see, I'm just the old curious one.
0: Well, I want you to do one thing for me. Find out who killed Terry Richards.
1: Now, that's a job for the police, isn't it?
0: Well, they might get the wrong person.
1: Sammy, for instance?
0: Well, they might not find out in time. Somebody else might get killed.
1: The doorman seems to have had the same thought. What brings it on?
0: Well, no one knows why Terry was killed. Nobody liked him, but nobody hated him enough to kill him. This is almost the work of a maniac. There was no reason for it.
1: You mean no one was ambitious, jealous, frustrated?
0: Oh, don't talk like that.
1: You're hiding something from Simon.
0: Please don't joke. I found Terry's body. I called the police, and they said he must have been strangled with a stout, thin cord, but...
1: Well?
0: Well, they're wrong about it and about everything else. He was strangled with a...
2: What's this? Another cop?
0: Oh, Sammy, this is Simon Templer, the saint. Simon,
2: I told you to let it alone, Shirley. Get out, Templer.
1: I'm happy to know you too, friendly one.
2: Look, Templer, we're being held in this offbeat burg, and we can't get out. I'm spending all my time at the jail answering the silly questions of these cornball cops... And now you. I've got rehearsals to do. Now, will you get out?
0: Oh, no, Sammy. No, not rehearsals already. Why, Terry hasn't even been...
1: Yes, Sammy. Why are you so anxious to get in rehearsal?
2: We've got a contract for a concert tour. That's what we were doing in this corn palace, warming up for the tour. The band's got to be in shape in a week or the contract is canceled. No contract, no tour. No tour, no band. No band, we're in a panic, you see?
1: No. Just where do you fit in here?
2: I like money. I eat it.
1: It's cheaper than food these days.
2: Besides, if we make out, the agency is giving me the band. I got it coming. It's like Terry had what happened coming to him.
0: Oh, Sammy.
2: Well, Terry was a slob and you know it.
1: You are a man of grace and charm, Sammy.
2: Send him away, Shirley. Get him out of here.
1: Gentle psychotic, isn't he? As we jazz lovers say, this routine is murder.
0: Oh, I'll talk to him. Will you wait for me, Simon?
1: Need you ask?

0: May I come in, Mr. Templer?
1: Of course. Say, how did you know me?
0: Oh, I talked Shirley into calling you. My name's Dick Carver.
1: Oh. You're with the band?
0: All I do is beat these lousy drums. You ever hear that joke?
1: Yeah, to the point of nausea. Who killed Terry Richards?
0: I don't know. The cops thought Shirley might have because she found him, but it wasn't Shirley. I had her call you so you could prove it was someone else.
1: Well, what was she doing in his dressing room? Was it her habit to go there? But Carver, dear boy, if you want me to help
0: you... Okay, okay. Lay out the four bars and I'll give you the score. I understood Terry Richards. I didn't like him any more than anybody else, but I did understand him. I've been with him since the year one. Sammy has, too, only he played a three-year job with the Army.
1: Sammy called Terry a slob.
0: Yeah. Before the war, Sammy and Terry started this band. Terry funded it, Sammy arranged and conducted rehearsals. The man sent him greetings, and he went into the paratroops and came back tough and hard. I thought he'd kill Terry when he found out Terry had cut in for 100% of the band. I remember his hands were just aching.
1: Why did he come back with Terry?
0: Terry was up here, Mac. Number one. He was willing to pay for Sammy's talent and pay good. That's the only way he could keep anybody, including Shirley. Poor kid. It wasn't enough she had to work for him. She had to go along with him a little way if she wanted her job. And she did.
1: Why? Why, she used to be the biggest name on radio without Terry Richards. How did she ever become a band singer?
0: Well, canaries are hard to figure. Maybe that's the question you've got to answer.
1: This Terry Richards seems to have been a dismal kind of snail.
0: Well, I admired him, Mr. Templer, for one reason. He knew how to compete. Fight, cheat, steal, hit below the belt, but stay on top. He had one philosophy, and it fit this world great. Hooray for me, and nuts to you. If I could have had that, I'd have done all right. I'd have been bigger than Terry Richards. But I haven't got it. I admired the man who had it.
1: Yeah, this has been an enchanting recital of the foibles of humanity, but who killed Terry Richards?
0: I wish you'd find out.
1: Why are you so anxious, dear?
0: Because without Terry, this band can still go places. Oh, we needed him like the Met needs Carmen Lombardo. Now, Sammy will be in charge, don't you see? And he'll give everybody a chance, even me.
1: What do you mean?
0: But Terry wouldn't give any of us a chance to shine. We always had to feature his guitar. Well, we got a real gone arrangement of Temptation. Just me on timps and Shirley on voice. Real gone, real gone. But Terry wouldn't even listen.
1: What I've heard of progressive music as a sample, I'd say it hasn't gone quite far enough. It's still in the range of hearing.
0: Honor, Mr. Templer. But Shirley.
1: Come on, let's go.
0: This way, the green room. Good heavens, Shirley.
1: Out of the way. Call the cops. Hurry.
0: Oh, Mr. Templer.
2: Are you all right, Simon?
1: Oh, yes, Angel. I'll be all right. Hey, I thought you were dead.
0: She just fainted, Templer.
1: Did you call the police, Dick?
0: Between giving her smelling salts and bathing your head, I haven't had much of a chance.
1: What is they say in the whodunits happened?
0: Well, somebody slugged you from behind and pushed me through the door and slammed it.
1: Oh, my neck. Oof, there must have been a rabbit punch.
2: Do you want a doctor, Simon?
1: Dear heart, I want an answer. By the way, what did happen to you?
2: Well, I argued with Sammy for a while, and then I came over here, and I picked up Sammy's baton and... This was wrapped around it.
1: Wait till I stand up. Oh, that floor was so comfortable. Hey, what is this thing?
0: It's an E-string from a guitar. Huh.
2: It's what was used to kill Terry.
0: Probably from his own guitar.
1: Probably someone had a sense of poetic justice, a guitar string for a guitarist. Let me see that thing. Ow!
2: What's the matter?
1: I pulled it tight. It cut into my hands. Hey, wait a minute. Did you know Terry was killed with an E-string, Shirley?
2: Well, it was beside him when I found him. Between the time I called the police and the time they got here, someone had taken it.
1: Shirley, my sweet, Emily Post has it that when one is in possession of evidence or information about evidence, one tells the cops or one suffers, one does.
2: Well, I was afraid.
1: But you see, you are more afraid now. This thing is a warning for Sammy, for you, or for everybody. Hey, by the way, where is Sammy? Why didn't he come running when he heard you scream?
0: Same reason I knew she was in the green room and not his dressing room. His room is soundproof.
1: Well, I move that we adjourn to Sammy's little cell and see.
2: No.
1: Shirley, you're not going to be stubborn.
2: All right, let's go.

0: Something tells me we've got to break it down.
1: Oh, Sammy!
2: The E string again.
0: All right, Dick, now.
2: The cops?
0: The cops.
1: But Sammy...
0: We'll take care of Sammy, I hope.
3: Mr. Temple, I have answered the questions of the police. I have answered the questions of my wife. Now you want me to answer your question.
0: My friend, as doorman of this house of culture, you are in a most enviable position. You see who goes and who comes. Now let me review the bidding. The famous Terry Richards...
3: The infamous Terry Richards?
0: Nonetheless, he was killed. A bumbling, murderous toad came within a minute of killing Sammy today. The same wart-brained idiot delivered a rabbit punch to my neck. I only want to be sure it was no outside force. Do you follow me?
3: As the animal act follows the acrobats, Mr. Templar. But I must repeat, no insidious force has come through these portals. Unless that force be you. And you should hear Chief Ruggles on the subject of you. Police.
0: You don't like the police?
3: Mr. Templar, the police were put on this earth for one reason. So that so-called musicians could arise in the morning with the assurance that somewhere on earth there was someone lower on the scale of human beings.
0: You could be censored for that. Tell me, are you here all the time?
3: Mr. Templar, there are matters one does not discuss with just any stranger.
0: Oh? Oh. Oh, touché, I'm sure. I simply want to learn who could be a murderer. That's all. It's a simple want. Some people want food. I want a murderer. Some people want a new apartment. I want a sneaky, soft-pedaled thug who could walk so softly he would be unheard. And who would slug me from behind.
3: Even I could do that, Mr. Templar. I wear sneakers. They're relaxing. I could come upon you so quietly.
0: So you could. I'll give it thought. Thank you so very much.
3: It was nothing, Mr. Templar.
0: I know. Nothing. Feeling better, Sammy?
4: Templar, are you still around?
0: You're not happy with me, Sammy.
1: Sammy, please. If it weren't for Mr. Templar, you might be dead.
4: Oh. If he hadn't shown up, it wouldn't have happened. He got a hold of something and scared somebody, that's all.
0: Whom did I frighten, Sammy? You?
4: What do you mean?
0: It occurs to me that if I were a person so willed and so frightened, I could hold a wire about my neck and induce unconsciousness.
4: You've got rocks in your head, Templar. Why don't you leave it alone? Let the cops
0: have it. Because somebody slugged me, Sammy, and I'm very sensitive about such things.
1: Why don't you two stop fighting? This is serious. Somebody else is going to get hurt.
4: Yes, and I hereby nominate Simon Templar.
0: I must decline because of the press of business. Look, instead of us arguing like this, why don't you go rehearse?
4: Oh, great. Now he's going to run the band, too.
0: No, but at least you'll be out of my hair for a while.
4: Oh, yeah.
0: Sammy has an abrupt personality. Well, Shirley, we're alone.
1: Simon, are you getting anywhere?
0: The answer to that would have to come from your own lovely lips. You're very sweet, Shirley. To see you as you are now, as they say in the soap operas, it does something to me, dear.
1: Well, suppose whoever it is gets away with it. Suppose he succeeds next time, kills Sammy or me.
0: Tell me, Shirley, did you kill Terry?
1: What did you say?
0: I said, did you kill Terry and try to kill Sammy?
1: Simon!
0: I'm very rude. My analyst tells me. Oh, never mind my analyst. I hate him. You didn't answer my question.
1: No, I didn't kill Terry. You satisfied?
0: Eminently. Tell me something, Shirley. A couple of years ago, you were going great guns as a soloist. I remember reading something about a big recording contract. I had your recording of April in Paris. It was one of the best things I ever heard.
1: I'm still getting royalties on it.
0: How is it that you came to work with a band? What happened that you gave up your contracts and your big career? Why do you stay with this band?
1: Is my career pertinent?
0: I don't know. But I do know that we're going to have this cleared up very soon.
1: Oh, do you really think so?
0: Mm-hmm. I've got something right on the tip of my mind. Can't quite get hold of it, but I will. And if we can clear it up in time and Sammy has the band in shape, you'll be hitting the road. So you'd better be in shape.
1: But I...
0: Why don't you go to your dressing now and rest, huh? Go on. It'll do you good.
1: Well, all right. If you say so.
0: I'll walk with you. Is that idea of Dick's about temptation going to work out, really?
1: I don't know, Simon. I'm not too crazy about it, but maybe it will. I hope so, for Dick's sake.
0: Dick's sake?
1: Yes. You know, every time Sammy wrote an arrangement so Dick would have some breaks, Terry would insist that it be rewritten for his guitar. And poor Dick would just sit up and keep a rhythm. As he said, all he does is play those lousy drums.
0: Yes, it might be a break for Dick at that. He's a nice fella. He's got something coming, I should suppose.
1: Well, this is where I drop off. What are you going to do?
0: Oh, I don't know. Catch a murderer, maybe?

0: Dick.
1: Oh, hello, Mr. Templer.
2: Oh, no, no, don't stop playing. Go right ahead, Dick.
1: Oh, I was just passing the time of day. When? You having any luck?
2: Well, I'm about to step out of the store window and call for Philip Marlowe.
1: Well, if there's anything I can do, or any of the fellas for that matter, I know they'll help.
2: I thought they were all happy to see your late maestro go. That was the impression I had.
1: Now, Sammy might give you that impression, or that whacked-up doorkeeper out there. But I don't think anybody likes to see somebody murdered, especially when they know the killer is still on the loose.
2: Mm-hmm, but you fellas seem to be taking it in stride.
1: Some people, yes, some people, no. Me, I'm worried.
2: Oh, well, take it easy now. Say, you certainly need a lot of paraphernalia in your trade.
1: Yeah. Cymbals, chimps, bongo, tambourine.
2: What are these things?
1: These? These are clays.
2: What are they for?
1: Set a rhythm for the Latin American stuff. Here, let me show you. See? Very simple.
2: Yes, indeed. Very simple. Yeah, this is quite an array of stuff for one who just beats the drum.
1: That's all I do. Beat these lousy drums.
2: Well, I have to do some more snooping, Dick. I'll see you around.
1: Okay, Mr. Templer.
2: Lousy drum.
3: Hey, what's your idea of busting in here?
2: Sammy, I've got two questions for you if you're interested in finding Terry Richards' killer.
3: I'm not.
2: Number one, you were in the paratroops?
3: Yes, I was in the paratroops.
2: Number two, did you make patrols behind the lines where you had to kill a man with your own hands?
3: You scum.
2: I asked you a question, did you?
3: That's my answer. Now get out of here. And if I set eyes on you again, I'll...
2: Kill me, Sammy?
3: Get out!

0: know, I think I'd feel much better if you'd take my head in your lap and bathe my face. I'd feel much better.
1: Oh, Simon, stop it. You know, you shouldn't have just barged in on Sammy like that. He has a temper, and he doesn't like to be reminded of... Well, you just should have been more diplomatic.
0: I was. Diplomacy, my dear girl, is not always a matter of kid gloves.
1: Oh, Simon, why don't you give it up? I'm awfully sorry I got you into this.
0: I'm not at all. It's well worth everything just to sit here and have your sympathy and... Hey, Shirley.
1: Simon, what's the matter?
0: That dress for him. Round the neck of it. An E string.
1: Oh, Simon,
0: who... Never mind, Shirley. I think I know what it means now, all of it.
1: But why me? Do I know something? What is it?
0: No, you don't know anything, but you've done something. Yes, it figures.
1: Oh, Simon.
0: Now, don't cry, Shirley. Tell me, did Sammy get someone to take Terry's place with the guitar?
1: No.
0: Good. First, we'll take care of that for him.
1: But
0: Second, you're going to make sure the public address system is warmed up in the wings so I can use it. And third, you're going to tell Sammy and Dick you want to run through Temptation.
1: Oh, no, Simon, I couldn't.
0: Make like that tired old gag. You know, the show must go on. It's one of the most important things in your life. And I want you to do just as I say, or I'm afraid you're not going to have a life to have important things happen in.
2: Okay, let's take it once and then forget it. No count. It's up to you, Dick. Take it in the down, please.
0: You ready, Maestro?
3: Yeah.
0: Okay, now, remember what you're to
2: do. Ready, Shirley?
1: Yeah, Sammy.
2: Dick, roll it.

0: What's the matter, Dick?
1: You get away from me, Templar, I'll kill you.
0: Your kidding days are over, son. All over.
2: Simon.
1: What are you trying to do, Templar? You trying to louse up the whole band?
0: The music you play hasn't loused up your band. How could I possibly do it? Simon will clip you.
2: Dick, how could it... I don't understand.
0: We understand, don't we, Dick?
3: I don't know what you're talking about.
0: Sammy, if you will call the cops, I'll tell Dick a little story about a man who was very ambitious, who wanted to be big and important like Terry Richards, who didn't want anybody to get in the way of his ambitions, who admired selfishness and ruthlessness. That's about the story we'll tell, isn't it, Dick?
3: All I do is beat these lousy drums. All I do is beat these lousy drums.
2: Did he try to kill me, Simon?
0: Quiet, dear. Just remain as you are. Isn't this romantic?
2: Simon, you should know
0: oh,
2: that...
0: Oh, I do know. He killed Terry because, as you said, Terry took all the licks. What you say? That Dick thought belonged to him. Then he got real ambitious. He wanted to be like Krupa, have his own band, and he tried to kill Sammy. Oh. Then he could fight for the leadership of a band that was already great.
2: Oh, it's so awful.
0: Dear heart and gentle woman, it's so wonderful.
2: Simon!
0: I mean meeting you.
2: Oh... But when did you first suspect?
0: That you were wonderful.
2: No, that Dick was the killer.
0: I was puzzled that someone had used a guitar string for the purpose of strangling Terry Richards. It cuts into the hands, and there's no purchase unless it's wound around the hands, and that gives no wire for strangulation. Then I came across the claves of Dick's drum, and everything fell into place.
2: I see. You know, I remember when Sammy got back from the army and we had a party, and he got drunk and told us how they used to kill the enemy with wire, the ends of which were tied to batons to give them, what did you say, purchase?
0: Sure. You're making Simon sound anticlimactic, and that's not in the contract.
2: Oh, I'm sorry, Simon. You really did a good job, but...
0: Now, just stay as you are, dear.
2: Oh, Simon,
0: Well, in any event, Dick remembered Sammy's tales of the paratroops. He tied the ends of the guitar strings to the claves he used for Latin American rhythms. And then he approached his victims from the rear, looped the wire over their heads and curtains.
2: Ooh, how terrible.
0: It was very clever. When you screamed and fainted and we came to you, he stepped behind me and slugged me. Then he ran to make his pass at killing Sammy. He wasn't clever enough to take his time and make it thorough.
2: Oh, I think it's so gruesome.
0: I think it's wonderful.
2: Oh, Simon, you can't.
0: But I do. The more I explain, the more you shiver, and the more you shiver, the closer you come. And it's wonderful.
2: Will you please listen to me for a moment?
0: No, dear, you're upset. You'll be going back to the city now. You know, I think that monster Chief Ruggles will release all of you. Why don't you have dinner at my place, just you and me? You'll like my place. I have a fine collection of modern art, especially Picasso.
2: You're inviting me to come up and see your Picasso?
0: My dear, when one as charming as you comes to my place, it's not to see the Picassos, but the handwriting on the wall.
4: What are you doing with my wife, Templar?
0: Your...
4: My wife.
0: Oh, how depressing.
2: Simon, that's what I've been trying to tell you. You asked why I stayed with this band and gave up my other career. Well... It's because Sammy and I have been secretly married for 6 months.
0: Oh, no.
2: Well, that's why I called you. I was afraid when the police found out, they'd think that Sammy killed Terry because of jealousy.
4: I would still like to know, Templar, what you were doing with your arm around my wife.
0: I... I was consoling her.
4: Oh. I've got some consolation for you.
0: Sammy, I wouldn't advise violence. I'm ready this time.
4: Violence? You've got me all wrong.
1: Chief! Chief Ruggles.
0: Sammy.
5: Now, what do you want?
4: Are you still looking for Templar?
5: What else?
4: Here he is.
0: Oh, no.
5: Templar.
0: Hello, Chief.
5: I want to talk to you.
4: Say goodbye to the nice man, Shirley.
2: Goodbye, Simon. And thanks.
0: Adieu, my sweet. We'll meet again.
4: Over my dead body.
0: I'll try to arrange it.
6: 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And now here's our star, Vincent Price.
0: Ladies and gentlemen, in tonight's cast, you heard Vivi Janis, Larry Dobkin, Lou Merrill, Jack Edwards, and Bill Johnstone. This is Vincent Price inviting you to join us again next week at this same time for another exciting adventure of the Saint. Good night.

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The music was composed and conducted by Vaughn Dexter. 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Vincent Price is soon to be seen in the Universal International picture Curtain Call at Cactus Creek. And all you Saint fans will be glad to know that the Saint comic books are on sale at all newsstands. 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
5: All aboard for the transcribed premiere production, The Cruise of the Paul Parrot. That exciting story of whaling days and the search for buried treasure. Captain Roy Dalton and his friends are returning from Ascension Island with explosives in the hold with which to blow up the landslide which blocks the diamond mine on secret Galto Island, owned jointly by Ezra Grange and young Johnny Robbins. While on Ascension Island, they surprised a raid on the home of some friends of Captain Dalton by a reckless adventurer named Dirk Briscoe. After having been chased off Ascension Island by Captain Dalton, Briscoe and his men are hiding from the authorities on unchartered Galto Island, unknown to our friends. There, Red Mahooly has told Briscoe of the diamond deposit, and Briscoe, who had explosives in the hold, has begun to remove the debris which blocks the mine to seize the diamonds for himself. As the Paul Parrot approaches Galto Island, the sound of explosions is heard, and our friends hastily cast anchor and row ashore. We now find Captain Dalton, Ezra Grange, Dickon, Johnny Robbins, and Sue Grange ashore, talking over this baffling new problem.
6: Blow me down, Captain Dalton. There it goes again.
7: Ah, heavy weather ahead.
8: Ah. Aye, Dickon. There's no mistaking it now. That blasting's coming from the mine.
9: Somebody else is trying to get at our diamonds.
10: But who could it be? There isn't anybody else left on the island since you took old Ezekiel Kipp prisoner.
8: You're forgetting one swab we've always had to keep a weather eye on, Sue. Red Mulhooly.
11: But look here, Captain. I thought you and Dickon saw Mulhooly caught in Kipp's old cabin when it caught fire and caved in.
8: Aye, Mr. Grange, so we did. But we have no proof he was killed.
6: Aye, aye, Captain. That Mulhooly Wallace is as tough as the hide of a bloomin' grampus. He's cruising around somewhere, not much the worse for the blow he's weathered. You may lay to that.
10: Dickon, what's a grampus?
6: Why, lass, a grampus is a killer whale. One of the strongest and fiercest animals in the seven seas. He lives for killing. He'll kill anything that swims. And he ain't worth a bit of good to anything, so the whalers seldom catch him.
11: That's not a bad description of Red Mulhooly. Tough, a murderer at heart, and absolutely worthless.
7: Wrong! He's a bloomin' grampus! Give him the iron!
8: We're wasting time, mateys. We've got to set out for the mine and see what's in the wind.
11: It's liable to be dangerous, isn't it? We might walk into a trap.
8: That's the chance we've got to take, Mr. Grange. Mr. Wainwright remained aboard ship. Buscara's taking charge of the cabins ashore here again. Nicholson supervising the bringing of the explosives ashore. That leaves Jowett free. Mr. Jowett!
12: Aye, aye, sir.
8: Pick five of your best men, arm them, and follow me. Dickon, you come along, too. We're setting our course for the mine.
11: I'm coming, too, then, Captain. By George, I've got to see what's happening to the mine.
9: Captain, since I'm part owner of the mine, I think I ought to have a right to go along, too.
10: Then why can't I go, too?
11: Now, hold on a moment. You can't run risks all the time and come out unhurt.
8: Well, Mr. Grange, Johnny does have a right to see what's happening to his mine. But I've asked now, Sue and Johnny, you can follow along if you stay behind the men. But the minute we sight trouble, back you go. That's orders.
9: Yes, sir, Captain Dalton.
10: We'll do just as you say.
8: Very well. Jowett, are your men all set?
12: Aye, aye, sir. Picked an arm to the tail.
8: So come ahead, then. Full speed ahead. We'll head through this underbrush to the mine.
7: Cut out the rats from the hole, men!
6: Stow that, you bloomin' pelican. You want to give us away?
8: Keep Polly quiet, Dickon. We don't know what lies ahead.
10: Captain, I can't understand who could be blasting the mine, though. Even if Red Mahooly is still alive, where would he get all the explosives?
8: That remains to be seen. I'll admit I haven't any idea.
11: But Captain, do you think... No, that'd be too fantastic.
8: What were you saying, Mr. Grange?
11: Yeah, never mind. It would be impossible. I was thinking that somebody else might have landed here, and Red told them about the mine.
8: Well, that sounds possible enough, Mr. Grange.
11: That does, yes. But this part doesn't. I thought there might be a chance it could be Dirk Briscoe.
8: Lash me to the autumn. That's not as impossible as you may think.
6: Avast, Captain. Look, he's right ahead.
7: Avast, it's right ahead. It's right ahead.
11: Listen, cheering. That must mean they're down to the mine itself.
9: But that sounds like a lot of men.
8: You sharp ears, Johnny. Blow me down. It seems we've run afoul of a whole crew.
10: There, right ahead is the little hill with the mine on top.
6: Batten down the hedge, Captain. Look, they built a breastwork around the mine.
8: Blow me down. They've hemmed themselves in like a fortress.
11: Look out, Captain. There's a man up there at one side of the hill who sees us.
8: He's aiming his musket. Drop to the ground.
6: lookout's going inside the breastwork to warn the men, Captain. Look, somebody's sticking his head over the mound.
13: It's Dirk Briscoe. You were right, Mr. Grange.
14: Well, welcome, visitors. It couldn't be the famous navigator Roy Dalton in the offing.
6: I'm warning you, you bloody pirate. We'll swing you from the yard on before your course is done, you bloody...
13: Stow it, Dickens, stow it. That talk will get us no place. We've got to do some quick thinking.
14: Avast, you barnacles. Ain't you coming up to pay a visit to old Uncle Dirk?
13: Throw me down. There's only one thing to do as I see it. I've got to take the chance. Will you give me your white kerchief, Mr. Grange?
11: Yes, Captain, but...
13: Dickens, hand me that branch lying over there.
10: Captain Dalton, what are you going
13: to
10: do?
13: Sue, I told you and Johnny to retrace your course back into the woods if we ran into trouble. I meant that.
10: Yes, sir, we will.
9: Yes, Captain Dalton, we'll go.
13: Now I'll lash the white kerchief to the branch with this bit of line.
6: Captain, you're making a flag of truce, sir. But why...
13: Never mind, Dickens. There. Ahoy, Dirk Briscoe!
14: Well, I'll be blowed. It is my friend Dalton. So sorry you wasn't invited to the party. Now, hark right to what I have to say. You and your blasted crew clear off this island while you're all in one piece.
13: Avast, Briscoe, I'll talk terms with you.
14: Oh, now you're willing to talk my terms, eh? Well, it ain't easy to listen to.
13: You see this flag of truce? Will you agree to let me advance alone up to the mine? It may be to your advantage.
11: Captain, you can't go up there by yourself.
13: It's the only way. I've got to find out what he's done to that mine. If we don't strike some kind of a bargain with him, we'll never get anything. You can't attack a party of men when they've built a fort around themselves like that one.
6: But, Captain, you can't trust the bloomin' rat.
7: Rock, you can't trust them, I say, rock.
13: I'll take that chance. Every seaman respects the white flag of truce. It guarantees safety to a representative of the other side.
14: Avast, Dalton. Aye, I'll talk to you. My men are willing. Advance under the white flag.
13: Aye, Briscoe. Mr. Grange, watch out for all parties till I get back.
11: Well, I can't help it, but I think Dalton's making a mistake.
6: The white flag of truce is supposed to be sacred, sir. But there's no telling what a rat like Briscoe will do, white flag or no.
11: Look, Captain Dalton's climbing over the parapet.
6: I don't like the sound of that laughing, Mr. Grange.
11: No, neither do I.
7: Last me, hearty!
14: Ahoy, below, you lover. We've got your blooming captain up here, and we'll hold him as long as we've a mind to. The rest of you get back to shore, and if you ever come peeking around here again, I'll blow you to bits. All right, mates, warm up their retreat for him.
11: Good Lord, they're shooting at us. We've got to retreat.
12: Well, you men will rush him, sir. We won't let him do no harm to Captain Dalton.
11: It's no use, Mr. Jowett. It'd be massacre if you attacked that hornet's nest. We'll have to go back to the beach, round up all the men, and form a quick plan of attack. We must save Captain Dalton.
14: Look at him turn tail like scared porpoises.
6: This is a bit hard on me, peg leg. I hope... Avast! Here comes Buscara!
15: Mr. Grange, I was looking for you. The boy, the girl.
11: You mean Sue and Johnny? Why, they were with us a moment ago. Speak up, what's happened to him, Buscara?
15: She's come out of the woods a few minutes back. I not pay much attention. Then she's both run away again, around side of the island. And they took some of the explosives along.
11: What are you saying, man? Sue and Johnny came back and got some of the explosives?
15: Yes, Mr. Grange. And then she's run away again. Round the side of the island.
11: Good Lord. Now what's become of them? And heaven only knows what's happening to Captain Dalton.
12: Dalton, I thought you had better sense than that. Walking right up here into my hands after the deal you gave me back on Ascension Island.
13: Briscoe, I didn't know any man who sailed the seas could sink as low as you have. There's no seaman who doesn't respect the flag of truce.
12: The flag of truce be blowed. I'm respecting nothing when there's loot to be got. And for diamonds... I'd murder me own brother for diamonds. You may lay to that.
13: Briscoe, I came up here to talk terms. You seized me and lashed me to this tree. And now you've got some bloody design in mind. Avast, whatever it is, get it over with.
12: Dalton, you're not going to be injured. Yet. You're going to get the privilege of watching a very exciting scene. You'll be our guest of honor. That's why I lashed you facing the sea. From the top of this rise, you can just barely see the beach. And that beach will shortly be very, very hot.
13: Blow me down. What do you mean?
16: Mr. Briscoe, I got your engine fixed just like you told me. Sir, help me. Captain Dalton. And lashed to a tree. Well, if this ain't the chance I've been waiting for years.
13: Mahuli, your dog. If my hands weren't tied, I'd... Briscoe, loose this bowline just long enough for me to take care of that bilge, Mahuli. I ask it. It's only fair.
12: Fair? What do I care about anything being fair?
16: That's setting him ashore at the right port, Dirk, matey.
12: Avast, you red-headed walrus. I'm not Dirk Matey to you. It's Mr. Briscoe I am. I ain't quite decided whether I ought to pardon you or not for what you did to me years back.
16: But, Mr. Briscoe, you said it was all settled. We was mates. I told you about this mine, and you said...
12: So it. Get back to your work on them engines. Later, I'll let you have all the fun you want with Dalton.
16: Aye, aye, sir. Just like as you say. But I can't hardly wait, sir. Help me.
12: Have the men draw them engines up here close to the parapet. Hollings! Where's that blasted first mate of mine? Hollings!
17: Aye, sir. Aye, I'm coming.
12: Mullooly, get two of the men to help you bind that explosive in them canvas bags.
18: Aye, sir.
12: Hollings, you aim one of the engines, and I'll aim the other.
17: Not me. I don't do no aiming. I don't want no part of it.
12: Hollings, I've had about enough of your gam. Either you carry out my orders, or I'll take away your mate's rating and throw you in irons.
17: Much as I hate you, Briscoe...
12: Captain Briscoe, blast you!
17: I said, much as I hate you, Briscoe, I'll carry out your orders as mate. But I won't go slaughtering a crew of innocent and unsuspecting men by dropping explosives on them.
12: Mullooly, take care of the other engine. I'll tend to you later, Hollings.
13: Briscoe, you swine, what are you doing?
12: Avast, my pretty friend. I always carries explosives in me hold. It comes in handy in my raids. That's how I could mine your diamonds. But here's how I usually uses them. See these engines?
13: Throw me down. They look like catapults.
12: Now you're getting...

0: raids. That's how I could mine your diamonds. But here's how I usually uses them. See these engines?
1: Blow me down. They look like catapults.
0: Now you're getting smart, Dalton. Cannons is expensive and hard to purchase. So I had my trusty men make me catapults. The best part of them is they make practically no noise. I puts bags of explosives in them, lights them, and lets them go. Right into the middle of my enemy.
1: You're not going to use them on my crew.
0: That's right, Dalton. We'll let these surprise packages right down in the middle of the beach, where all your crew is. I don't expect they'll ever know what happened to them.
1: You, Briscoe, if I ever get my hands on you...
0: Wouldn't that be nice for you?
2: Well, things couldn't possibly be any worse than this. Briscoe is in possession of the mine. Dalton is captured and in great danger. And the whole crew of the Paul Parrot may be blown up at any moment by one of Briscoe's explosive catapults. And what's become of Johnny and Sue? Why did they run away with some of the explosives from the Paul Parrot? Be sure to listen for the next thrilling adventure in the cruise of the Paul Parrot. Your Paul Parrot announcer is Dave Ward.

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Who also bring you Bing Crosby every Thursday night, present each week at this time Harold Perry as the Great Gildersleeve, written by John Whedon and Sam Moore. 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

0: Now on to Summerfield, where we join that illustrious citizen and industrious lover, Throckmorton P. Gildersleeve. And where do we find him? Well, love is funny. The door that yesterday was slammed in your face today flies open at your approach. And so we discover the great Gildersleeve and his lady love once more together, seated on the sofa in his living room, gazing into the future and laying plans for the event that is shortly to make him the happiest man in the world.
1: Leela.
2: Yes, Throckmorton.
1: A penny for your thoughts.
2: Oh, gracious. My poor little old thoughts, they're hardly worth a penny.
1: Well, you know me. I'm a spendthrift.
2: Silly. Huh? I'll tell you what I was thinking, though. I was thinking you and I are going to have to go and look at furniture one of these days soon.
1: Furniture? What for, Leela? I've got more furniture now than you can sit on.
2: Well, I know, Throckmorton, but after all...
1: What's the matter with it?
2: Well, I guess there's nothing really the matter with it, but it just hasn't any style.
1: Oh, now...
2: It's true, Throckmorton. Take that easy chair there.
1: That's my chair.
2: I know, and look at it.
1: What's the matter with that chair? I like it.
2: Oh, but look at the shape of it, that short little back and that great enormous seat.
1: Well... There's always a reason for everything, Leela.
2: You know, the trouble with you, Throckmorton, you've been a bachelor so long, you're set in your ways.
1: No, I...
2: Yes, you are. But after we're married, things will have to be a little different. Now, this house, then...
1: All right, I'll admit the house needs painting. That's all right with me.
2: Well, that's not quite what I was thinking, Throckmorton.
1: No? What were you thinking?
2: Well, you know that big white house on the edge of town out toward the country club? The one that's sort of set back among the trees with a big lawn in front?
1: You mean the old Burton place?
2: I guess so, yes. Well, I understand it's for sale.
1: Of course it's for sale. It's been empty for 3 years. Leela, you weren't thinking of moving out of this house.
2: Well, it's a nice house and all, Throckmorton, but it is kind of old-fashioned.
1: I like it.
2: Well, it's old-fashioned without being really antique, if you know what I mean.
1: I like it.
2: I just thought you're doing so well now and all. And Judge Hooker says he frankly doesn't think this place is suitable for a man of your position in this town.
1: Oh, he doesn't. Well, you tell Judge Hooker not to worry himself about me. I'm not moving out of this house, no matter what he thinks.
2: Even if you knew that...
1: No, that's my final answer, Leela. I wouldn't even consider it.
2: Well, all right, darling. If that's the way you feel about it, I won't say another word.
1: I hope you don't think I'm just being stubborn.
2: Darling, the house is already forgotten. All I want in the world is for you to be happy, you know that. After all, you're my lord and master. Or you soon will be.
1: Lord and master. And give me a kiss.
2: Throckmorton.
1: Yes, honey?
2: Would you do something for me?
1: Anything, my love.
2: Something awfully sweet.
1: Anything. What is it?
2: Would you shave off your mustache?
1: Shave it off, but Leela...
2: Just to see how it would be. You can't tell. It might make you look younger.
1: Younger?
2: Yes. You don't want people to think of me as an old man's darling.
1: Leela, you don't think of me as old.
2: Of course not, Throckmorton, but I'd just like to see how you'd look without it.
1: No, sir. Nothing doing. I just wouldn't be me without my mustache, Leela.
2: Very well. In that case, would you kindly move over, Throckmorton, and give me a little room on this sofa?
1: Oh, now, Leela.
2: You said you'd do anything I asked. You promised.
1: Leela, why do you have to change everything? Can't you love me the way I am?
2: Well, I don't think you can love me very much. All I ask you to do is to shave off a little old mustache. I'm not asking you to buy any new furniture. I'm not asking you to move.
1: All right.
2: Besides, it tickles.
1: All right, Leela, all right. I'll shave it off. Delilah.
3: Well, good morning, Mr. Gildersleeve. Wasn't expecting to see you for another week or 10 days.
1: I know, but here I am. Floyd, I want you to shave off my mustache.
3: What?
1: You heard me. Let's get at it because I'm a busy man.
3: All right, Commissioner, but I don't mind telling you I hate to do it.
1: Never mind that. Lather me up.
3: Okay, you're the doctor, but I'll tell you why I say that. It was some years ago when I had my other shop over in Ashton. One day a fellow came in. He was quite a character in town, sort of public figure, a little on the stout side, like yourself.
1: I suppose what's under your vest is laundry.
3: No offense, Mr. Gildersleeve, no offense, but this fellow's been wearing a mustache all his life, 30 or 40 years. And all of a sudden he came in and asked me to shave it off.
1: That's why I came in, too.
3: Oh, and two shakes. Have to strop a little. Of course, I was just a young fella then. I didn't know what I know now. Full of beans and no brains. So I never gave it a second thought. Just went right ahead and shaved his mustache like it was hay.
1: Come on, Floyd. I haven't got all day.
3: When I was through, the fellow took one look at himself. Then he put his hand over his face, ran out of the shop, tore down to the depot and bought a ticket and left town on the next train. He didn't come back till 3 months later, and by that time he had a new mustache. I was the only fella in town that ever saw him without it, and he never spoke to me again. So I hate to shave off your mustache, Mr. Gildersleeve, but here she goes.
1: Floyd, let's not rush into this thing, huh?
3: No, sir?
1: No, just trim off a little at each end so I can see how that'll look, huh?
3: Oh, slow and easy. I got you, Mr. Gildersleeve. About this much, say?
1: A little less.
3: About this much?
1: A little more. There.
3: Uh-huh. All right, now sit still. There. Now, if you cover up the other end with your finger, you can get an idea.
1: I'm afraid to look, Floyd. Go ahead and even her up.
3: All right, now sit still. There. Well, how do you like it?
1: I don't know. What do you think, Floyd?
3: It's hard to say. Makes you look different, all right. Well, if it ain't Judge Hooker, come on in, Judge.
4: Morning, Floyd. Well, Gildersleeve, what on earth? Whose idea was this, your lady friend?
1: Never mind, Hooker.
4: Maybe I better call her up and tell her to get ready for a shot.
1: You stay away from her. You've made enough trouble already.
4: What do you mean?
1: What's the idea of putting bees in her bonnet about my house not being good enough for me?
4: I didn't say it wasn't good enough for you. I said it wasn't good enough for a man with political ambition.
1: What do you mean by that?
4: Well, it seems obvious enough. Man wants to be president, it's all right to be born in a log cabin, but the time comes when he has to get out of it. Isn't that right, Floyd?
1: Well,
3: you
1: stay out of this, Floyd.
3: Uh-huh.
1: In the first place, Hooker, I'm not in politics. In the second place, the voters choose a man for his ideas, not his residence.
4: Maybe so, Gilder, maybe so. But look at Congressman Abernathy. His house looks exactly like Thomas Jefferson, and that impresses the voters, doesn't it, Floyd?
3: Well,
1: You stay out of this.
3: Uh-huh.
1: Hooker, when I get ready to run for Congress, I'll buy a Jeffersonian house. Until then.
4: All right, Gildy, all right. But there's a house on the market now that'd be just right. May not be there by the time you throw your hat in the ring. They're talking about you for Congress in 44, you know.
1: They are?
4: Definitely.
1: Who?
4: I can't tell you.
1: Yes.
4: But if you were to get your hands on that old Burton place...
1: Well, maybe I'll think it over, Judge. So long, and thanks for the tip.
3: Mr. Gildersleeve, did you say tip?
1: What? Here you are, Floyd.

0: what's going on?
1: Going on? What are you talking about, Leroy?
0: Somebody's been sabotaging your mustache.
1: Yes. I simply had a trim. Is supper ready?
0: Any minute, Bertie says.
1: Very well. Come in and sit down here for a moment, my boy. I want to talk to you.
0: Me?
1: Yes, you.
0: Gosh, Unc, I don't think you got a thing on me right now.
1: I'm not accusing you of wrongdoing, young man. Is that the only subject you can think of for conversation with me?
0: Well, it seems to come up pretty often. But if you just want chit-chat, I'll tell you about the horror picture I saw this afternoon. The Mummy's Claw.
1: Mud. I don't want any chit-chat.
0: It's about a mummy that came back to life as a zombie.
1: That's enough of that.
0: But, Unc!
1: Leroy, I want to ask you a question. Are you happy here in this house?
0: Well, sure. Yeah, I like it fine, Unc. You're not thinking of throwing me out, are you?
1: No, Leroy, I loved you very dearly, some of the time. What I want to know is, would you like it if we moved to some other house, in another neighborhood?
0: And not live near Piggy and the gang?
1: Well, you can still see him now and then.
0: Oh, please, Unc, we don't want to move. It's swell here.
2: Hello, Uncle Mort. What about supper?
1: Any minute, Marjorie. I was just talking to Leroy.
2: You look peculiar, Uncle Mort. What have you done to yourself?
1: Nothing.
0: It's his mustache.
1: Well, it gets awfully hot in the summer, Margie, so I just thought...
2: Oh, I think it looks cute.
1: Well, thank you.
0: Hey, Marge, you don't want to move to a new house, do you?
2: New house? Now what's got into you?
0: To me, nothing. It's Uncle Mort.
1: Leroy, I'll handle this.
2: But what is this? You're not thinking of leaving this house.
1: Well, not exactly, my dear. It was, I just wanted to get your reaction.
2: Oh, but Uncle Mort, well, I've lived in this house for more than 20 years. Leroy was born here. I love it. I love every room, every squeaky board in the stairs, every rattle in the window.
1: All right, my dear, all right. I just thought you might like a little more room. The old Burton house, for instance.
0: Burton's? Oh, my gosh, Unc, it's got 3 acres of lawn.
2: Uncle Mort, it's miles from anywhere.
1: Oh, it's not so far.
2: Oh, I know why you're thinking about moving. Lila Ransom wants to live in the Burton house. That's what it is.
1: Oh, but Marjorie, it was just a suggestion.
2: I bet it was her idea, fooling with your mustache, too. I don't like that now, either.
3: Supper's ready.
1: My dear, if you don't want it, we won't move to the Burton house.
3: My land, did you say move in the Burton house?
1: And now, Bertie.
3: Because if you're going to live in that house, you have to revise your kitchen personnel.
0: Hey!
1: But, Bertie, what's the matter with the Burton house?
3: Mr. Gilsleeve, I don't want you to think I'm superstitious, but that house is haunted.
1: It's haunted? Why, that's nonsense. Whatever gave you that idea?
3: Well, everybody knows that old Mr. Burton shot old Miss Burton in that house, and one time I was walking past it with a gentleman friend, and we heard the scariest noise I ever heard in my life.
1: What kind of a noise, Bertie?
3: Well, like something out of this world.
1: Leroy!
3: That's the exact sound, Leroy.
0: Sure, that's the noise of a zombie that used to be a mummy.
1: Stop it, Leroy. That's horrible. Bertie, when you and your gentleman friend heard this sound, didn't he investigate?
3: No, sir. By the time he caught up with me, we were 2 miles away.
0: I'll go.
1: Yeah, fine time for anybody to be calling on us.
4: By
1: George, here he is. It's supper time again. Hello, George.
5: I can't stay, Throckmorton. I stopped in to tell you I just found out the Burton estate would be willing to make a substantial reduction in
1: Judge, I've decided not to go into that any further.
2: Oh, so it was Judge Hooker's idea for us to move. What's going on here?
1: What do you mean, my dear?
2: Why is everybody trying to get us out of this house?
5: Now, Marjorie, I just found out that the Burton estate is willing to make your uncle a very favorable offer.
1: Estate? By George, I begin to see the light. Estates have executors, don't they, Judge?
5: Why, of course they do, you darn fool. What's that got to do with it?
1: I dare say the executor of this particular estate would make a pretty penny in fees if this particular house were sold, would he not?
5: It's just a set fee prescribed by statute.
1: Answer my question.
5: I did.
1: All right. Now, who is the executor of this estate?
5: Now, Gildy, that's neither here nor there. It just happens this particular executor prefers to remain anonymous.
1: Oh, he does, eh? This particular executor wouldn't happen to be named Horace W. Hooker, would he, Horace Hooker?
5: Well, it just happens.
1: Case dismissed. Let's get to dinner.
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0: Now let's get back to Summerfield, where a picnic seems to be afoot. It's a lovely Saturday morning, and Leela Ransom, who proposed the idea, has promised to lead the way to an ideal spot, complete with brook.
1: Come on, Leroy, and watch that hook.
2: Okay, Unc. Bertie, get ready to cook plenty of fish tonight. You've never tasted fish like I'm going to catch.
3: No, and you ain't never caught them.
1: Come on, Leroy. I told Mrs. Ransom I'd be over there at 11:30.
2: I'll be right with you. Let me see now. I got everything. Fishing rod, reel, bait, hooks, bobber, scout knife, canteen, folding camp kit. Where's my camp kit?
1: Leroy, we're only going for the afternoon.
2: I know. Oh, here it is. Now, spyglass, compass.
1: Compass? The place is only a mile from here. We can't get lost.
2: Flash. I forgot my flashlight.
1: Leroy, we will be back before supper.
2: I know. I'd just like to take it.
3: Mm-mm, that Leroy sure gets excited. He's going to burn himself out before he's 15.
1: Yeah. What does he want to drag all that stuff along for? I'm late now.
3: Mr. Gilfrey, you sure you don't want me to pack nothing for you?
1: No, Bertie. Mrs. Ransom said she wanted to make the lunch.
3: Yes, sir. I just wondered, does she know your capacity?
1: Huh? Well, I wouldn't worry much about that.
3: You wouldn't want me to just wrap up a few pieces of chocolate cake. I got one just fresh out the oven.
1: You have, huh? Well, that sounds mighty good, Bertie. I might just call her up and ask her, huh?
3: After all, you got to have something to keep body and soul together.
1: Yeah. Hello. Leela? Poogee. I just called Leela. Huh? Oh, we will, Leela. We'll be right over. I'm just waiting for Leroy. He's gone to find a Huh? Oh, I see. I guess I misunderstood, Leela. Oh, sure. Sure, I think it'd be nicer that way. Yeah, I'll fix it.
3: Oh, that Leroy coming in on a wing and a prayer.
2: All set, Unc. Let's go.
1: Leroy, I'm afraid there's been a little misunderstanding, my boy. It's my fault. I thought you were invited.
2: You mean I can't go with you? I can't go on the picnic?
1: It's all my fault, my boy, and I'm sorry.
2: Gosh, never even used my folding camp kit.
1: I know, and I'll make it up to you, Leroy, some way. You see, Mrs. Ransom and I have a lot of things to talk over. You know, about weddings and such.
2: Yeah, it's okay, Unc. It's okay.
1: I'll tell you what. Why don't you get Piggy and go on a picnic of your own?
2: Well, it's an idea.
3: Leroy, you come with me. I'm going to fix you up a nice picnic lunch with all the things you like.
1: Yeah, do that, Bertie. That'll be great. Huh, Leroy?
3: Yes, sir. And ain't no grown-ups going to get none of that chocolate cake, neither. No matter how much they come begging around.
1: Oh, now, Bertie, just one little piece.
3: No, sir, not one. Now, you go on out of here and leave me and Leroy alone.
1: I'm going, Bertie. By George, I envy you, Leroy. All that delicious cake. I wish I were going with you and Piggy. That's what I wish.
2: I wish you were, too, Unc.
1: Yeah. Have a good time.
2: Gosh.
3: Now, Leroy, it wasn't your uncle's fault.
2: I know. I know whose fault it was. Invites you to a picnic and then changes her mind. What a character. I bet she's going to drag him out there and try to sell him that house again.
3: Oh, my goodness.
2: Don't worry. She won't get away with it.

0: Oh, don't you want me to help you carry that heavy old basket?
1: Why, this is nothing at all, Leela. I could carry it with my little finger.
0: Well, don't try. There's a thermos bottle in it.
1: Uh-huh.
0: Oh, you don't mind if I stop in here for a minute at the drugstore?
1: Oh, not at all.
0: I'll get all freckly if I don't, and you wouldn't love me with freckles on my nose, would you, Throckmorton?
2: Hello, Mrs. Ransom.
0: Morning, Mr. Peavy.
2: And Mr. Gildersleeve. Well, quite a little gathering.
0: Lovely day, isn't it, Mr. Peavy?
2: It is indeed. Well, I see you're carrying a picnic basket there, Mr. Gildersleeve.
1: Yeah. Yeah, picnic basket.
2: Going on a picnic?
1: Yeah. Peavy, you're positively psychic.
2: Well, now, I wouldn't say that. Mrs. Peavy is the psychic member of the family.
0: Mrs. Peavy is psychic?
2: Off and on, yes. She has what is called second sight.
1: Second sight? That stuff is a lot of bunk.
2: Well, now, I don't know, Mr. Gildersleeve. Mrs. Peavy does some pretty strange things. She often sees things that are coming.
1: Did she see you coming?
2: Mr. Gildersleeve... But I'll tell you, one experience of hers is pretty hard to explain. Mrs. Peavy had a dream one night.
1: Everybody has dreams. I have them all the time.
2: I know, but...
1: Even cats have dreams.
2: I wouldn't care to dispute you on that, Mr. Gildersleeve. But I was telling you about Mrs. Peavy. She dreamed one night that there was a very bad thunderstorm.
0: Yes?
2: Well, as a housewife, Mrs. Ransom, I don't have to tell you what a thunderstorm does to milk.
0: Turns it sour.
2: Exactly.
1: I suppose the next morning you woke up and the milk was sour.
2: No, stranger than that. The next morning the milkman delivered us a bottle of buttermilk by mistake.
1: Peavy, I wouldn't have believed it if you hadn't told me yourself.
2: And that's not all. The night Mrs. Peavy dreamed about the thunderstorm, there was a thunderstorm.
1: Oh, so she wasn't dreaming at all.
2: That's what I say. There are a lot of things in this world you can't explain.
1: Peavy, if you believe that, you believe anything. I suppose you believe in ghosts, too.
2: Well, no, I wouldn't say that, but I wouldn't say I don't, either.
1: I suppose you believe this story about the old Burton place now being haunted.
0: The Burton place haunted?
2: Well, people have heard some strange things going on in there.
1: Why, nonsense. Just because a man happens to murder his wife, what's strange about that?
0: Murder?
1: Well, that was some years ago, Leela. Don't tell me you're superstitious, too.
0: Oh, of course not, Throckmorton. Don't be silly. Well, shall we be going?
1: Oh, yes. Let's get started.
0: Oh, gracious. I'm forgetting what I came in for. I'd like a jar of your cucumber sunburn cream, please.
2: Sorry, Mrs. Ransom, but we've had a little more demand for that than we expected. We've just run out of it.
0: Oh.
1: You must have run out of second sight at the same time, Peavy. Goodbye.
2: Goodbye, folks. Have a nice picnic.

0: Lily, you're wonderful. You know, I never realized you were such a wonderful cook.
1: Why, the only thing we had that was cooked, Throckmorton, was the hard-boiled eggs.
0: I know, but they were wonderful.
1: Well, I must say, I never saw a man put away so many. Are you sure you had enough?
0: I couldn't eat another thing. Why, have you got some left over?
2: No.
1: Well, what shall we do now? I'll tell you what. I'll race you down to the brook.
3: Oh, Leela, race. I couldn't.
1: I'll bet you can't catch me, Throckmorton.
3: Oh, don't, Leela. I'm too full. Come back over here and lie down on the grass beside me.
1: All right, then.
3: Right here, huh?
1: Oh, this is nice. Look at those clouds up there. Aren't they beautiful?
0: Uh-huh.
1: Like little woolly lions.
0: Uh-huh.
1: Throckmorton.
0: Uh-huh.
1: What are you thinking?
0: I wish I'd eaten one less pickle.
1: Oh, this is no time to be thinking about pickles. Isn't it gorgeous up here on this hill?
0: Oh, yes, it is.
1: And isn't it a gorgeous view?
0: Yes, it is. Gorgeous.
1: And that little clump of trees down below there with a white house nestling among them.
0: Gorgeous.
1: Throckmorton, you know what? I believe that's the Burton house.
0: Huh? Yeah, I guess it is.
1: What do you say on our way home if we stop off and just peek into it?
3: Now, Leela, you know what you said.
1: I know, but we have to pass there anyway, just for a minute.
3: But we couldn't see anything, Leela. It's all boarded up.
1: Yes, I suppose it is. You know what? I believe... Wait till I look in my handbag. Yes, sir. Now, what do you think of that?
3: What?
1: I just happened to have a key to the house. Judge Hooker left it with me.
0: Yeah?
1: Now, isn't that a coincidence?
0: All right. Let's get it over with. Yes, Leela?
1: Come in here. Come see what I found.
0: Oh? Where are you?
1: In here.
0: Yeah, looks as if somebody's broken in here, Leela. All this mess around.
1: Now, wait a minute. Close your eyes.
0: Why?
1: I want this to be a surprise. Let me take your hand.
0: No tricks now.
1: All right. Open them. Now, this would be your den.
0: Looks like the House of Representatives to me.
1: Don't you like it?
0: It's too big, Leela. The whole place is too big.
1: Oh, but I think it has charm, Throckmorton. I think it has definite charm.
0: Yeah, it has gloom, too. It's as dark as your hat in here.
1: Well, the shutters are closed, silly.
0: I know, but I like a place with plenty of light, Leela. I like a place where people are...
1: Did you hear something just then?
0: Sounded like something falling.
1: Throckmorton, where did he do it?
0: Where did what? What?
1: Mr. Burton, where did he shoot Mrs. Burton?
0: How do I know? I wasn't there. I mean here.
1: Oh, this time I know I heard something.
0: Now, Leela, don't get frightened. After all, you're with me.
1: Oh, I wish we'd never come in here. I wish I'd... Listen, it's in that closet.
0: What?
1: Whatever it is, it's in that closet. Take me out of here. Take me out of here.
0: All right, Leela, but... First, I'm going to lock that thing in the closet.
1: Oh, darling, no.
0: Oh, I'm not afraid. There.
1: Oh, Throckmorton, come quickly, please.
0: Never fear, my dear. As long as you're with me, you've got nothing to be afraid of. Shall we go?
1: Oh, yes. I never want to come near this house again as long.

0: on, Throckmorton. Let's get away from this awful place.
1: Leela, you stay here. Now that you're safe, I'm going back in the house.
0: To leave me alone here?
1: Oh, you'll be perfectly safe here. And I'm going back there and find out what that was.
0: Oh, Throckmorton, I wish you wouldn't.
1: Remember, if anything happens, Judge Hooker has my will. Oh,
0: now be careful, you hear?
1: I'll bet that kid was scared to death when he heard me lock the door. I bet he thought I was never coming back. All right, Leroy. You can come out now, Leroy. Leroy, come out of there. Leroy. Phew, it's empty. That's funny. Could have sworn it was Leroy. Sounded like Leroy. Phew, oh, my goodness. Leroy! Leroy!
2: Leroy! Oh, what a character.
0: Good night, everybody.

0: 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If you'd like to see pictures of the great Gildersleeve and some of the members of the cast, they're in the current issue of Radio Mirror. This is Ken Carpenter speaking for the Kraft Cheese Company and inviting you to listen in again next week for the further adventures of the great Gildersleeve.
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4: Hello, hello, hello.
5: Hello, hello, hello.
4: Little Miss Honey, how are you today?
5: Oh, I just can't wait.
4: Can't wait for what?
5: All week long, I've been wondering what's going to happen to Flash Gordon.
4: Well, if you're that worried about Flash Gordon, suppose we read the funnies right away.
5: Oh, please do.
4: Very well, here we go with Puck the Comic Weekly. But first, here's that nice man with something interesting to say. Well, have all you kids got Puck the Comic Weekly spread out in front of you? Oh, good. Here we go on the first page with little Snookums. His father, Archie, is showing him how to play baseball, and he breaks a neighbor's window, and the neighbor gets plenty mad.
5: I guess Archie doesn't know how to play baseball.
4: I should say not.
5: Now, will you please turn over to Flash Gordon? Because Flash has been captured again by that bad man, Zinn.
4: And Zinn sent Flash into the Liquigen chamber to breathe the smoke that would make him lose his willpower and do anything that Zinn wanted him to do.
5: But Rubia gave Flash something to put in his nose so that he wouldn't breathe that gas.
4: But Flash pretends that he has breathed the gas, and Zinn believes that Flash is now in his power.
5: So please, let's find out what Zinn's going to do with Flash.
4: Very well, here we go with Flash Gordon.
5: Magic words for the music, please.
4: Very well, my lady. Rig-a-dig-a-doon-doon, Saskamatash. Let's have music for heroic Flash. Rubia has taken Flash out of the slave barracks where Zinn has placed him. She tells Flash she saved him from the slave gas because she loves him. Flash answers coldly, "You say that Dale is dead. Well, if she is, you and Zinn caused her death, and I'll never forgive you." Ruby becomes angry and tells Flash she'll send him back to the gas chamber herself, but she quickly stops her tirade and whispers that Zinn is coming. Flash again pretends to be a slave zombie and watches for his chance to outwit both Rubia and Zinn. Last picture, top row, Zinn stops when he sees Ruby and Flash and says angrily,
6: "Rubia, you romantic fool! Keep away from Gordon! I need him as my stooge to conquer Mongo. Flash, march back to the slave barracks."
4: Flash pretends to obey. To test Flash, Zinn, first picture bottom row, leads him past the walled area where Dale is kept prisoner. Dale sees Flash and cries out to him. When Flash hears her voice, he almost stumbles, but marches away like an automaton, not daring to turn his head. For if he does, Zinn would know that Flash is not really under the spell of the Liquigen gas. Zinn leads Flash to the slave barracks, saying,
6: "You will obey me, not Rubia. Stay here till I send for you."
4: Flash enters the slave barracks, and the door closes behind him. Flash must rescue Dale or die trying. Later that night, he tunnels under the wall of Dale's prison. Swiftly he digs, hoping to find a way through the wall to tell Dale what his plans are.
5: Oh, my, I'm so glad that Flash and Dale each know that the other one is still alive.
4: So am I.
5: Now maybe Flash can do something to help Dale, and then they can both escape.
4: Well, let's hope so, because Flash is in a mighty tough spot.
5: Yes, but, you know, he is a hero, so maybe he'll find a way out.
4: Yes, we hope. Now look across the page.
5: Oh, Dick's Adventures in Dreamland. Last week, Dick woke up, and I wonder if this week he'll fall asleep and have another exciting dream.
4: Well, let's find out. So across the page we go with Dick's Adventures, and say the magic words with me.
7: Riggity-pack-a-zack-a-zick.
4: Let's have music for Adventurous Dick. Dick has been talking with his father, and he's becoming drowsy, and he yawns and says,
8: Oh, gosh, Dad. Suppose we turn the clock back 175 years. Back to the year when Paul Revere... Back to old Bush.
4: His eyes close. And in a second, he's dreaming that he's with Paul Revere again, back in the city of Boston in the early days of America. Revere, who was a silversmith, that's a man who makes wonderful things out of silver, is packing some candlesticks and teapots and other things in boxes of straw. Paul says,
9: Oh, I've been waiting quite a while for you, Dick. Tell me, can you drive a team of horses?
4: Dick replies, Why, I think so, Mr. Revere. Last picture, top row. A few minutes later, Dick is moving a number of silver-wrought objects from Paul Revere's workshop down to a wagon at the door. A team of bays is already in place. Meanwhile, first picture, next row, Revere is loading on some mysterious, heavy-looking boxes. He doesn't explain what's in them, nor does Dick inquire. They're pushed out of sight, and then Paul says to Dick,
9: We're going to deliver some silverware, which Mr. John Hancock ordered me to fashion for him. He's staying at the Clark Parsonage in Lexington. As to the boxes, it's best that you don't know what's in them, Dick. In fact, you might forget that you ever saw them. I'll ride ahead. You follow directly behind me.
4: Dick climbs on the wagon and takes up the reins, last picture of the row, and replies, I understand, sir. And Dick drives off. Slowly, through the narrow, clogged streets of Boston, Dick drives the team. A few paces in advance rides Paul Revere, watchfully. As they near the gates leading out of town, first picture bottom row, a redcoat motions Dick to halt. Dick stops the team. The redcoat soldier asks Dick several questions about what's in the wagon. Dick tells him, last picture. The redcoat soldier answers,
10: Master Paul Revere's silverware, you say, eh, boy? Very good. But are you quite sure there's no muskets and bullets hidden in this wagon, eh?
4: Dick looks at the soldier in surprise. A short distance away, Paul Revere, astride his horse, watches the British soldier carefully to see what he'll do next.
5: Well, I'll bet you that is what's in the boxes. Bullets and guns. Because maybe Paul is taking them to some Americans who need them.
4: Say, you really have the mind of a detective.
5: Well, I should have. I listen to my favorite detective, Nick Carter, all the time.
4: I hope you're right. Next week, we'll find out.
5: Oh, this is exciting, and I can hardly wait until next week to find out if I'm right.
4: Well, here's something else that's exciting, right under Dick's Adventures.
5: Oh, yes, Rusty Riley. You know, I'm really worried about that because that slinky Taffy Allardyce, who's Mr. Miles' nephew, is going to do something bad to Big Blaze, that wonderful horse.
4: And when Rusty told Mr. Miles that he overheard Taffy scheming to fix Big Blaze so that he couldn't run in the race, Mr. Miles didn't want to believe him.
5: And now Rusty's gone out of the house to try to protect Big Blaze all by himself, and he is just a little boy.
4: Well, let's read and see whether Rusty saves Big Blaze. So here we go with Rusty Riley. Gallop and run till the road is dusty. Give us music for his horse and Rusty. Taffy is making a long-distance call to the city to a man named Corky. Taffy owes Corky some money, and it's Corky who has told Taffy to fix Blaze so he can't run in the race. Taffy is saying,
11: Well, hello, Corky. This is Taffy Allardyce. Now listen carefully, because I can't talk long, and I don't want to be overheard. Miles is going to ship Big Blaze to Cedar Point Track in the morning. Now, what do you want me to do? No, nobody's watching him right now. There's a hunt club party going on here, and Tex Purdy has the night off.
4: Corky replies,
10: I got you. We'll have to act quick. There's too much money involved to quit now. Get the key to the horse van if you can. I'll be there in 20 minutes.
4: Meanwhile, Rusty slips out of the house where the party's going on. Says to himself, Golly, what am I going to do? Tex is away and Mr. Miles won't believe me. I've got to protect Blaze somehow. He runs toward the barn.
11: Gee, Willikins, I just remembered. That old cave that used to be a mushroom cellar. I'll put Blaze in there.
4: Rusty goes in the barn quickly, unties Blaze, and leads him out of the stall. Last picture, top row.
11: Wait, come on, boy. I'm sorry to disturb you, big fella, but we got to get you out of sight.
4: First picture, bottom row. Rusty has led Big Blaze away from the farm out to the cave. And he says,
11: This won't be quite as ritzy as your own stall, Blaze, but believe me, boy, right now it's a lot safer.
4: And then when he has tied Big Blaze in the cave, Rusty suddenly thinks,
11: Great guns, I just thought of something. Those men think Hillbilly's Big Blaze. He's in Blaze's stall. Oh, golly, maybe they'll do something to him thinking he's Blaze.
4: Meanwhile, Corky's arrived from the city and is outside by the barn talking to Taffy. He has the van ready and is intending to steal Big Blaze. But what neither of the men know is that the horse in Big Blaze's stall is Rusty's horse, Hillbilly. Taffy says,
11: I don't like this, Corky. Stealing Blaze is too risky. Hadn't we better call the whole thing off?
4: Corky replies impatiently,
10: Shut up and get busy. This is made to order. Bring that nag out and get him into the van.
4: Taffy goes into the barn to get Hillbilly. Meanwhile, at the house, one of the guests who is leaving is talking to Mr. Miles. He's saying,
9: I hate to trouble you with this, Quentin, but I wonder if anyone found a wallet. Mine must have dropped out of my top coat. It had my driver's license in it.
4: Mr. Miles frowns and replies,
9: Oh, good heavens, Judge Adams. Your wallet? No, oh, it must be on the floor in the room where the coats were. Let's have a look.
5: That Goldie, that mean Taffy's wife, and she took that wallet last week out of the coat and she put it in Rusty's room.
4: Yes, she did.
5: And now when they look for the wallet, they'll just probably find it in Rusty's room and they'll think that he stole it. And that's just what she wants them to think, that mean, mean woman.
4: That's exactly what she intends. She wants to get Rusty into trouble.
5: I think that's terrible, terrible, terrible.
4: Well, now maybe you can forget your worries if we take a look at Roy Rogers.
5: Oh, Roy Rogers, my favorite cowboy.
4: So turn over the page to page 6, and there underneath the little king is Roy Rogers.
5: I'm anxious to know what happened now because last week Roy captured that old hermit who was setting the fire to the telegraph pole.
4: Yes, and Roy found out that he was using a great big magnifying glass to shine the sun through and set things on fire with.
5: And the hermit's mule, all of a sudden he started kicking Roy, and I wonder if Roy's all right.
4: Well, let's find out. Here we go with Roy Rogers. Hi-yip-hi-yo. Now here we go with Roy and Trigger. Hi-yip-hi-yo.

0: The crazy mule has been tied to a post where he can do no more harm. Brad, who is Roy's friend, looks at the old hermit and suddenly exclaims,
1: Hey, is my eyes playing me false again? Why, it's old Quartz, the prospector.
0: The old hermit replies,
1: Nearly blinded you with my big glass, you telegraph varmint. Wish I had. If it weren't for your ornery telegraph line, my mirror'd be the fastest message sender in these parts after it's silvered.
0: Then Mr. I.Q. Theron, the inspector for the telegraph company, looks at the large piece of glass and exclaims,
2: He's right. If this lens were silvered for a mirror, he could send code messages by flashing sunlight.
0: Roy says, last picture top row, Well, no wonder he hated the telegraph company. Competition. Brad asks,
1: Yeah, but how'd the dang thing start fires?
0: Roy replies, first picture next row, Well, the unsilvered lens acts like a big burning glass when the sun shines through it. And I.Q. Theron adds,
2: Precisely. He shot the concentrate ray on one spot in the valley, and presto, a fire.
0: Roy says, Or he could blind anybody coming up the trail. So with the old hermit caught and danger cleared up for the moment, they prepare to return to the camp. Later at the telegraph camp, Brad asks,
1: Hey, what are we going to do with old Quartz, Roy?
0: Roy replies, I'll just hold him in camp till the sheriff decides what to do. He's harmless now. And I doubt if the company will prosecute him now that nothing stands in the way of the telegraph line being finished. As they ride into camp, one of the men calls,
3: Hey, Roy Rogers! Wire just came from you for Mesa City. Bill Langley wants you there. Pronto!
0: Roy replies, last picture of the row, Trigger, that means we ride!
4: That adventure without anybody getting hurt.
0: So am I. And now next week, Roy begins a new adventure.
4: And I won't miss that.
0: Neither will I.
4: Oh, look, right here, underneath Roy Rogers, there's Donald Buckle.
0: And I'll read that in just a moment. But first, here's that nice man with something interesting to say. Now, here we go again with Puck the Comic Weekly. And on page 6 is Donald Duckle, good for a chuckle. Say the magic words with me.
5: Squeegeum, squeegeum, squiddly chicka chack. Let's have music to fit a quack quack.
0: Today, Donald is at the beach with his three nephews. Donald is showing them what a great acrobat he is. He takes a run, leaps into the air, turns a somersault in the air, and exclaims,
2: Look, boys, a double flip.
0: And then lands. And kicks sand all over a picnic lunch which has been spread out by a man and a lady nearby. The man leaps to his feet and shouts,
3: Get sand on our lunch again and there'll be trouble, you beach acrobat!
0: Donald replies,
2: Go on. This is a public beach.
0: And then runs off, saying to his nephew Dewey,
2: Watch now, a full twist.
0: He makes a leap in the air, comes down, and lands on a big balloon that his nephew was playing with. First picture next row shoots straight up into the air and comes down on a cake in front of the angry man. And the man stares at him and frowns and says, Donald smiles sheepishly, which looks very funny on a duck, and points to a pie in front of him and says,
2: My, wasn't that lucky? I didn't even touch the pie.
0: And suddenly there is a... And last picture, Donald is walking off with a pie on top of his head, and his nephew Louie asks cheerfully,
2: What flavor is it, Uncle Donald?
0: And Donald is so mad that all he can think to say is...
4: Oh, wasn't that too bad? That really was an accident.
0: Yeah.
4: Donald landing on that balloon that shot him up into the air.
0: But it certainly wasn't an accident when the man slammed the pie on Donald's head.
4: No, doesn't he look funny?
0: Yes, he certainly does. Well, now, how would you...
4: Oh, I'd just love to very much if it's Dagwood and Blondie.
0: Why, it certainly is. And here they are, right on the first page of the second section of Puck the Comic Weekly. So here we go with Dagwood and Blondie. Ramafoo, ramafum, zim, zam, zombie. Conjure me music for Dagwood and Blondie. Blondie tells Dagwood...
6: Dagwood, I want everything removed from our attic. It's a disgrace.
0: Dagwood looks surprised and exclaims, Everything? So up to the attic they go. Dagwood takes a look around at all the stuff, and Blondie says,
6: All that junk must go.
0: So Dagwood starts carrying all that junk out of the attic. Last picture, top row, he comes down the ladder carrying a birdcage, a guitar, a horrid-looking picture, and a vacuum cleaner, and books, and an old rug. And he exclaims,
7: "Oh, it's amazing how much stuff a family can accumulate over the years."
0: And down the ladder he goes. By the time you get to the first picture, the next row, Dagwood has a big pile of junk in the backyard, and he exclaims,
7: "That's my ninth trip."
0: And once more he climbs back up to the attic. Blondie and he look around the empty attic, and she says cheerfully,
6: "Now this is more like it. This is the way an attic should look."
0: And Dagwood replies,
7: "That was all stuff we'd never use again anyway."
0: And then they go downstairs. Last picture of the row, Dagwood says,
7: "Now I'll call up the junkman and tell him to take it all away. And good riddance."
0: Meanwhile, Cookie and Alexander are out in the backyard, first picture, next row, looking through all the stuff Dagwood carried out. Cookie picks up a doll, saying,
8: "Oh, look, my old Raggedy Ann doll. I can sew her arms back on."
0: And Alexander picks out a baseball bat and a stuffed muskrat and says,
7: "Hey, they were going to throw my stuffed muskrat away."
0: Blondie joins him and picks out a clothes dummy, which is what women use to hold their dresses when they're sewing them. And she exclaims,
6: "My goodness, was I this thin once?"
0: And they continue to rummage through the junk, taking out things that they decide to save. Last picture of the row, the three of them are climbing back up to the attic. And Alexander says,
7: "Hey, someday I might take guitar lessons."
0: And Blondie says,
6: "I can recover this old lampshade."
0: And they dump the stuff in the attic and dash down the ladder again. First picture, next row, Blondie says,
6: "Now, let's see what else there is we can use again."
0: And they begin to rummage in the pile once more. A little later, the junk man gets there. Dagwood goes out in the back. But instead of all the junk in the yard, he sees nothing. And Dagwood shouts,
7: "Blondie! Here's the junk man! Where's all the stuff he's to take away?"
0: And he dashes back up to the attic again and sees the attic looking just the way it was in the first place. And he stares at it and groans,
9: "Oh, there's no place like home. Absolutely no place."
0: Shall we read Uncle Remus now?
6: Yes, I just love Uncle Remus.
0: Very well, then. Turn over the page and go past Buzz Sawyer, past Barney Google and Jungle Jim. Then turn over the page, and there on page 6, under Little Iodine, is Uncle Remus and his Tales of Br'er Rabbit. Hippity-hoppity, make it a habit to give us music for old Br'er Rabbit. Uncle Remus says,
10: "One time, Br'er Rabbit got a letter, and the creatures was mighty curious about what was in it."
0: Yes, Br'er Rabbit comes into the post office, and the postmaster says,
9: "A letter for Br'er Rabbit from Georgia, USA.
0: Everyone turns in surprise. Br'er Rabbit exclaims,
8: "For me?"
0: And tears it open, takes the letter out, and begins to read. Suddenly he stops because he sees all the creatures standing around him trying to read it too. Br'er Bear asks,
11: "What's in it?"
0: And Br'er Buzzard asks,
12: "Yeah, what's it say, Br'er Rabbit?"
0: And Br'er Postman,
9: "Who's it from?"
0: Br'er Rabbit takes one look around at all the creatures and then shakes his head with a look on his face that says,
12: "You'll never know."
0: And then walks out of the post office as Br'er Buzzard calls,
12: Hey, Br'er Rabbit, wait up, don't go yet.
0: Last picture, top row, Br'er Rabbit walks home, followed by all the creatures. Br'er Buzzard follows and hauls,
12: "Hey, what's the letter say, Br'er Rabbit?"
0: Br'er Bear,
11: Somebody get killed?
0: And Br'er Possum,
13: "Good news or bad news?"
0: And Br'er Rabbit refuses to tell. First picture, bottom row, all the creatures have a conference, and Br'er Buzzard has a scheme, and he says,
12: "Now listen, we'll get the president, okay?
0: Br'er Bear says,
11: "Us agrees."
0: And Br'er Coon says,
13: "And us is depending on you, Br'er Buzzard."
0: So off they go to see if the scheme will get Br'er Rabbit to show them the letter. By and by, Brer Buzzard sticks his head in Brer Rabbit's shack and says,
12: Brer Rabbit, I has been elected to make you a proposition.
0: Brer Rabbit replies,
14: I's listening, Brer Buzzard.
0: And Buzzard answers,
12: Us reads the letter, and you gets 3 licorice candies, 2 lucky charms, a genuine imitation jewel, and 11 cents.
0: And he throws the loot on the floor. Brer Rabbit smiles cheerfully and says,
14: You read the letter.
0: And he hands the letter to Brer Buzzard, who walks back to his friends and reads last picture.
12: Limited time only. Special offer. Act now. Send $11 in stamps for a set of books on how to get rich.
0: And as Brer Buzzard and his friends look very disgusted, Brer Rabbit smiles cheerfully and says,
14: Keep reading, Brer Buzzard. There's lots more.
0: And Uncle Remus says,
10: Smart head and close mouth is first cousin.
4: Brer Rabbit surely fooled them that time, didn't he?
0: Yes, I should say so. Well, now it's time for Prince Valiant.
4: Oh, yes. And the leader has made those 2 kings that were having a war settle down and make peace.
0: Yes, now let's see how everything ends. So here we go on the last page with Prince Valiant and the days of King Arthur. Eckett, Breckett, Grey Malkin, and Quince. Music romantic for a fair, fair.

0: King Hap Atlop, who had attacked the castle of King Agwar and who could not enter it by force, has now come into the castle as a dinner guest. He had come here to capture the castle of Thule and had failed. And now he's been forced to sit down and talk terms of peace. Naturally, he wants the terms of peace to be such that he can return home without having everyone think he's a failure. As they sit at dinner, he alone is unhappy, for his vow to take Thule is unfulfilled. But last picture top row, Alita intends to fix that too, so everyone will be happy. An important document is set before the king. King Agwar looks at the document, then smiles, and hands it to King Hap Atlop, first picture next row, saying,
1: I hereby assign to King Hap Atlop of the Inner Lands the throne and kingdom of Thule.
0: Alita claps her hands and squeals with delight and says to King Hap Atlop, now you've kept your vow, and there'll be no more trouble between our lands. Then she hands him another parchment, which is a piece of paper, and says, now you can abdicate. Abdicate means that now he can sign the other paper, which returns the throne and kingdom of Thule back again to King Agwar. But King Hap Atlop, last picture of the row, grasps his title desperately, his brain reeling. He has tasted defeat, frustration, an overpowering dose of feminine common sense. And now, triumph. He stands there silently. Alita gives a signal, and first picture bottom row, some curtains part. And two executioners are standing there with axes in their hands. And Alita's voice is saying, too bad you won't abdicate. Well, it's been nice knowing you. Hap Atlop smiles at this joke and takes up the quill. For the first time since taking his vow, he laughs. And then he turns to Alita, saying, solemn statesmen labor long months on treaties that can be broken in a minute. But you've shown me that simple friendliness and trust are permanent. And I, a defeated king, will forever remember your generosity. And I will also remember never to underestimate a woman's ruthless common sense.
2: I didn't quite understand what Alita did. Would you please explain it to me?
0: Well, Alita knew that Hap Atlop would feel bad going home the loser, so she decided on a plan to make everyone happy. She first had King Agwar give Hap Atlop the paper saying that Hap Atlop had won the war and all.

0: decided on a plan to make everyone happy. She first had King Aguar give Hap Atla the paper saying that Hap Atla had won the war in all the lands. Then she had him give King Aguar another paper saying that he would give all the land back again to King Aguar. And that way, it would look to everyone that King Hap Atla had won and yet had been kind enough to give the land back.
1: Oh, well, why did the leader open the curtains and show Hap Atla those executioners?
0: Well, just in case Hap Atla didn't want to do as she said, she wanted him to know that he couldn't get away with it.
1: Oh, wasn't that a smart thing to do?
0: Certainly was. Now, that's all the time I have. And now here's that nice man with something interesting to say. Well, honey, and all you boys and girls, I've got to go now.
1: All right, Mr. Comic Weekly Man, but I'll be waiting for you next week.
0: Okay, that's a date, and a date with all you boys and girls. Be sure to meet me with our little friend, Miss Honey, next week when I read Puck the Comic Weekly.

0: Yeah, do you know something? If you stop eating bird's-eye beef burgers and eat these cheap ones...
1: All right.
0: You'll save Mum enough money to buy me a Leeds United tracksuit.
1: Fantastic.
0: I mean, they look the same, don't they?
1: Might look the same, but they don't taste the same.
0: Ah, you can't tell the difference.
1: Well, I can. The cheap one's yours.
2: Bird's-eye. Somehow other beef burgers just don't taste the same.
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9: 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Presented, transcribed as a public service by the Equitable Life Assurance Society of the United States and the Equitable Society's representative in your community. Later in the program, we will bring you an important message from J. Edgar Hoover on our nation's internal security. A shrewd psychologist who has had contacts with numerous leaders of American business

0: Liz once remarked,
1: success and self-confidence go hand in hand. Men who have a strong conviction that they're going to succeed are the ones who rise to the top in every field.
0: For people of this type, people who have this feeling of certainty about themselves, the Equitable Life Assurance Society has created its famous life insurance plan for men and women on the way up. Do those words describe you? Then you'll be interested in about 14 minutes when I give full details of the Equitable Plan for men and women on the way up. Tonight, the subject of our FBI file, Flight to Avoid Prosecution. It's titled, The Big Fix.
2: Recent investigations give very definite indication that organized crime in the United States today is conducted with great efficiency. Like any business, its purpose is to keep income large and expenses small. One expense which cannot be cut by organized crime is the money it pays for political protection. The plain truth is that it cannot operate successfully anywhere without protection. And both the corrupt politicians and the hoodlums know that. Tonight's case from the files of the Federal Bureau of Investigation was chosen because it illustrates the direct tie-up between the two factions. This case presents a situation prevalent in many communities, maybe in yours. Tonight's file opens on the main street of one of America's tropical island possessions. It is late afternoon, and at a sidewalk cafe, a heavy-set man in a white linen suit sits alone at a corner table, scowling at his tall drink of local rum.
3: Artie! Hey, Artie!
4: Hi.
3: Gee, kid, I've been looking all over town for you. I got something red hot, Artie. We can make a bundle. Hey, Carrizo! Carrizo, come here!
5: Okay.
4: What have you got now?
3: Terrific proposition. Hey, Carrizo, this is Mr. Sherman.
5: Greetings, Mr. Sherman.
4: Rip, get this bum out of here.
3: Hey, will you listen to proposition? You see that bird he's got on his arm? Well, Carrizo's got him fighting tonight at the pit. Tell him about it, Carrizo.
5: He fight cheaper from other island.
3: Yeah, and wait till you hear. We can win a bet. You see, these guys go pretty good when they like a bird. And off the form, Carrizo's ought to be 1-5.
4: I wouldn't bet on him if he was fighting a worm.
3: Yeah, but that's the idea. He's going to be big chalk. And I got Carrizo to fix it so he takes a dive.
5: See. I feed him just before the fight. That make him slow. Other bird win. Easy.
3: How about that? We can go bet ourselves a chunk.
4: Rip. Tell him to blow.
3: Oh, now, wait a minute. You think it's easy to dig up a bird? It'll go into the tank? I had to work on this guy.
4: I said get out of here. Go on, blow.
5: Hey, see, senor, see? Never again I make bargains with crazy people.
4: Rip, what are you trying to do to me?
3: No, just nothing. Take it easy, Artie. Forget about the bird. Hey, I got a thing for Sunday, a sure bet. We can get the guy with the favorite in the sailboat race to snag his boat.
4: Rip, I'm sick of fixing things. I'm also sick of eating banana bread, banana pie, banana stew. In fact, I'm sick of this whole island. I'm going back to the States.
3: All right, let's not start that again. We made a deal with Borden and Fisher.
4: Look, if they can't fix one witness in a year, they'll never fix him.
3: Where are you going?
4: Send Connie a cable.
3: Well, what's the rush?
4: Boat came in this morning. Leaves here Sunday. When it sails, we're going to be on it.
2: A few days later, in an eastern city in the United States, warm spring sunshine beats down on an old frame house that is surrounded by a coal yard. Inside the ground floor office, two gray-haired men sit near the window.
6: Miles? Hmm? It says here we're to be investigating.
7: Again?
6: Yeah. The mayor said today he proposes to go into the deal Miles Borden and Horace Fisher have to sell the city schools their coal. It will be recalled that Borden and Fisher's political machine was wrecked by the mayor's recent election.
7: Really say that?
6: Right here in Joe Kinney's column.
7: Horace, I thought you knew better.
6: Hmm?
7: Last time he was right, they give him a week off to get over it. Why, that man's got as much chance learning reading them columns as a racing dog has trying to catch the rabbit. No charge, Mandarin. Well, morning, Connie.
8: Hi.
6: Yeah, good to see you, my dear.
8: I just got your message.
6: Well, now, you're real prompt.
8: What do you want?
7: Well, me and Horace got to playing a game. You know, trying to guess who you'd get a cable from. And we figured it had to be from Artie.
8: How'd you know I got one?
7: Connie, the birds didn't hear that we lost the election. You know, they still sit on them telephone wires, and they come right to me or Horace with the messages.
8: Okay. I got one, and it was from Artie.
7: He's aching to come home, ain't he?
8: Uh-huh.
7: Well, there'll be trouble brewing the minute him and Rip get back.
8: Why? They've been gone over a year.
7: Yes, I know, but going away for a year don't mean that they forgive you for murder.
6: Not with the new mayor.
7: If there's two people that the mayor'd like to see, it's Artie and Rip. And he'd like to see us sharing the same cell with him.
8: What's all this got to do with me?
7: I don't guess it'd be too good for you to have Artie back.
8: Why not?
7: You remember them birds on the wires? You and Pete Simon started being loyal to Artie the minute he left. You were so loyal that you were together all the time.
6: Artie won't like that, Coney.
8: That's over now. Artie will never find out.
7: You know, it's strange who them birds will talk to. That's why we got to stop cutting bait. We're all in it, and we got to work together.
8: Wait a minute. I still like Artie, and I'm not crossing him. Now, what's on your mind?
7: All we want you to do is to send the boy a cable.
8: What's it supposed to say?
6: We got it all wrote down for you. Yeah. All you got to do is go to the cable office and give it to him. It's easier than voting a straight ticket.
2: Meanwhile, at police headquarters in the same city, FBI Special Agent Taylor approaches the desk of Detective Harry Parker.
9: Hello, Harry.
10: Oh, hi, Jim. All those papers for me?
9: No, I've just got several more cases assigned to me.
10: Oh.
9: The agent who's been handling them up to now was transferred last week.
10: Well, can I help?
9: Yeah, you might on one. I noticed from the previous reports you worked on this case here.
10: Oh, the Artie Sherman Rip Randall killing.
9: Yeah.
10: I'll say I worked on it.
9: Well, according to the first report, Harry, our jurisdiction came when they crossed the state line to avoid prosecution.
10: That's right. We had definite proof they were in New York after the murder.
9: What were the actual details of the murder, Harry?
10: You came here after they left, didn't you?
9: Yeah, about 3 months after.
10: Mm-hmm. Artie Sherman controlled the slot machines in this county up to the last election.
9: Uh-huh.
10: Miles Borden and Horace Fisher were protecting him here in town and had all of us at headquarters well handcuffed. Then when the reform crowd was elected, we cleaned out every slot in the city.
9: Well, Sherman still had them in the rest of the county, though, as I understand.
10: Still had and still has.
9: Ah.
10: Well, anyway, about 15 months ago, right after election, the grand jury started to investigate Sherman's political protection. They had one very good witness that was willing to talk. The night before he was to testify, Sherman and Randall shot and killed him.
9: Have you definite proof of this?
10: We've got an eyewitness. A man named Martin Cross saw Sherman and Randall fire the shots. He made positive identification.
9: This last report here, 45 days ago, says there's been no word of them since they left.
10: Uh-huh. You can copy that same sentence.
9: Ah. Well, I'm on the case now, so I'd appreciate you calling if you do get a name.
10: Sure, Jim. Oh, have you got some time for some coffee before you go?
9: No, thanks. I have three other cases I want to work on right away, and I have some appointments, so call me, Harry.

0: I've been looking all over the boat for you. We got action.
1: Yeah.
0: Hey, you know that guy you played shuffleboard with this morning? Well, play him again tomorrow. But make him shoot the dark ones.
1: Why?
0: Well, I had him shaved so they ain't round. He'll be throwing curves.
1: You are a genius.
0: Yeah, okay. Well, try this one on for size. I made a connection in the engine room.
1: For what?
0: Well, you know that raffle thing where everybody on the boat guesses how far we're going to go in a day?
1: Yeah, the ship's pool.
0: Yeah, that's it. Well, these guys in the engine room got friendly, and I made them a proposition. And they said they'll see to it that we win the pool.
2: Oh, pardon me, sir.
1: Hmm?
2: This radiogram was just received.
1: Oh, thanks. Here.
2: Thank you, sir.
0: Who's it from?
1: Connie. She says, convinced your friends you had to come back. They feel man may be reached. Will meet you at pier and explain. Love and kisses.
0: Hey, that's sensational.
1: Yeah.
0: Oh, boy. It'll be great getting home again. It ain't just being patriotic, but, well, there never was a joint like the States for finding things to fix.

0: Say, Harry, that Sherman case we talked about last week?
1: Yes, Jim.
0: There's some new developments.
1: What happened?
0: I got a call this morning with a tip that Artie Sherman and Rip Randall were back.
1: Who called?
0: He wouldn't give his name, but he said they returned on the SS Holiday.
1: Mm-hmm.
0: I went to the pier and checked. Sherman and Randall were passengers, all right.
1: Well, no wonder we never found them around here.
0: The taxi starters don't remember seeing either one, and no luggage in their name is being forwarded anywhere, so the tip doesn't mean too much.
1: Well, at least we know they're back. That's worth something.
0: Yeah. Harry, we'd better alert all hotels.
1: Right.
0: And while we're watching every one of Sherman's and Randall's old hangouts, the sheriff's office will handle the rest of the county.
1: How about Sherman's old girl?
0: Well, I haven't had a chance to see her yet or talk to that witness,
1: Martin Cross?
0: Yeah, mm-hmm. Cross. I think we ought to notify him that Sherman's back in the country. He'll need some protection.
1: Yeah, I guess you're right. We can take care of that.
0: And Sherman's girl lives at the Century Hotel, isn't she?
1: The last I heard, she did. You want me to go see her?
0: Yeah, will you? I'll visit Mr. Cross.

0: No charge for answering. Well, howdy, Connie.
1: Oh, I'm as tired as you two look.
0: Those two extra votes come back?
2: Extra votes?
1: You kill him, don't you?
2: Funniest man ever lived.
0: Tell us about the traveling man.
1: Well, I met Artie at the boat this morning. And
0: just Artie?
1: No, him and Rip. We threw the bags into the car, and I started driving up the Bay Highway. When I turned onto it, they both yelled.
0: Why?
1: They wanted to come into town.
0: But you were supposed to tell them that.
1: Miles, Artie ain't the easiest fella to explain something to. I told him it'd only be a week or so before you got it all straight. But you know him, he wants action.
3: Hard man to please.
1: Well, we finally got to Bay City, and they cooled off a little when they saw the lodge. I think they'll be okay.
3: Artie's lucky to have a smart girl like you.
1: Don't throw your charm at me. Save it for them if you don't get that witness fixed by next week.
0: He'll be fixed.
1: That for sure?
0: Well, if he ain't, come next election, me and Horace will only vote once.
2: How about that, Connie?
1: Very funny. Okay, I'll call and tell him. See you soon.
3: Things going just the way you said, Miles.
0: You got that lighter?
3: In my pocket. Safe as a baby.
0: And a gun?
3: My boy's carrying one in the car.
0: Well, maybe I ought to go with you.
3: Oh, no need for it, Miles. No need. Guess I'm old enough to know how to take care of a witness.

0: We will return shortly to tonight's case from the official files of your FBI. Now for a moment, let's consider an entirely different type of case. The case of Jimmy Carlton, an ambitious fellow who worked in a factory. Jim and his wife had one big dream, to own their own home. After years of saving, their dream came true. 3 weeks later, Jim walked into the new house and told his wife, Mary, that he had sold it. She was brokenhearted. The fact that Jim had sold it at a nice profit helped heal her heart. So they bought another, and the same thing happened. Say, Jim, how did this thing turn out?
1: Well, I kept buying and selling houses so often that I quit the factory job. Today, I'm a licensed real estate man.
0: Some years ago, Jim's Equitable Society representative spotted him as a fellow who was bound to get ahead. So he told him about the Equitable Plan for men and women on the way up. A plan for people of any age who dream of success and work to make their dreams come true. 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
1: This year, I got some good commissions, so I figured it was a good time to take advantage of one of the options in my Equitable Plan and get my insurance in step with my new earnings.
0: And there's another big advantage to this Equitable Plan. 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
1: 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So my life insurance never got to be a burden.
0: 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Sure you are. So why not do what Jimmy did? Ask your Equitable Society representative about the Equitable Plan for men and women on the way up. 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
0: The Equitable Life Assurance Society of the United States. And now back to the FBI file, The Big Fish.

0: In tonight's case from the files of your FBI, you have met a criminal who controlled the slot machine racket and two political bosses who gave him protection. Only one thing makes it possible for an unholy alliance like this to exist: the apathy and indifference of the citizens. For proof, you need look no further than the voting figures. Of a total of 80 million potential voters in this nation, less than half went to the polls in the last non-presidential election. That's playing directly into the hands of the corrupt politician, for it allows him to control election outcomes with comparatively few votes. The irate citizen who raves and rants against the grafting political machine and then fails to vote on election day is, after all, a fairly ridiculous figure. You, the voter, can help break the power of any political machine and its ability to do business with crime. That is your right, your privilege, and your duty. Tonight's FBI file continues later that night at local police headquarters. Detective Harry Parker is at his desk when the phone rings.
1: Detective Parker.
2: Jim Taylor, Harry. I'm at Mr. Cross's house. While we were talking a few minutes ago, two shots were fired through the window.
1: They hit him?
2: No, I've dug both of them out of the wall, but Cross is pretty shaken up by this thing.
1: It's not surprising.
2: I ran out of the door as quickly as I could, but all I saw was a black sedan pulling around the corner.
1: How many men in it?
2: I couldn't tell. Artie Sherman might have done the shooting, though. I found a cigarette lighter near the window. It has Sherman's initials engraved across the face. It reads, to AMS from CM, May 30th, 1945. That's Sherman's birthday.
1: That CM must be Connie Marshall.
2: Oh, did you get to see her?
1: No, she moved from the Century and we're trying to get a new address. I've sent out a lookout order on her.
2: Fine. Now, Harry, if you'll send a man over to guard Mr. Cross, I'll take these bullets to our lab and I'll call you in the morning as soon as I get a report.

0: No charge for entering.
1: A fine couple of phonies you are.
0: Was something wrong?
1: You see the morning papers?
0: Well, that's a good picture of Artie.
2: What'd he do now?
1: Don't play cute with me.
0: Horace, it says here that Artie took a couple of shots at that witness.
2: No.
1: He didn't do it, and you two know he didn't.
0: Why, it says so right here.
1: Look, when I left here last night, I called Artie at the lodge. I talked to him at 8:30. The paper says the thing happened at 8:45.
0: Well, why don't you go to the cops and tell them? It'd clear him for sure.
1: And nail him for sure. They wouldn't like to know where he was when I called him, would they?
0: Guess that's right.
1: If the witness gets knocked off and they nail Artie for it, you too come out clean.
0: Oh, Connie, girl, you're not saying that we could do a thing like crossing Artie?
1: I certainly am.
2: Miles, I have a suggestion.
0: What's that?
2: This girl's liable to pass her thoughts on to Artie.
1: That's just what I'm going to do.
2: Hold on, dearie.
1: Wait a minute.
2: Miles, we better keep Miss Connie on file in our closet.

0: word on the Marshall girl, Jim?
1: Maybe we'll pick her up with Sherman and Randall. I got another tip.
0: Oh, when?
1: About 10 minutes ago. Sounded like the same voice, too. He said Sherman and Rip Randall are at a lodge on Route 7 just outside of Bay City.
0: You're going up there?
1: No, time is too valuable now, Harry. I just teletyped the state police barracks near Bay City to check on it. The tip said Sherman and Randall had themselves an arsenal and had their minds made up they'd never be taken alive.
0: Lots of hills around Bay City, Jim. If that lodge is on one of them, it'll be tough to approach.
1: Well, I've warned the troopers to be doubly careful. Oh, you had any report from the sheriff's office?
0: No, not yet.
1: Maybe you'd better check with them, Harry. By that time, I'll probably have some word from the state police.

0: like. Can I fix you a drink?
1: You gotta be all the time fixing something, don't you?
2: That's practice.
3: Sherman and Randall.
2: Marty,
1: shut up.
3: Sherman and Randall. Come out with your hands raised. Come out with your hands raised.
1: There's a cop's car down the road.
2: Yeah.
3: Sherman and Randall. Sherman and Randall. We know you're in there. You can't get away.
2: But that guy ain't talking from down the road.
1: No, there's a horn out front and some wires leading into the brush.
2: We've been fingered.
1: Yeah.
2: Connie?
1: No, Borden and Fisher. They sent us here.
3: Come out with your hands raised. Come out with your hands raised.
4: If you want us, come and get us.
1: Tear gas. Yeah. Come on, Rip. Right. Out the back way.
3: Stop, or we'll fire.
4: Keep running, Rip.

0: Harry, that tip about Bay City was right. Randall was seriously wounded, but he's at the Bay City Hospital. Sherman got away.
1: How?
0: By boat. He was winged by one of the police, but we don't know how badly.
1: Anybody questioning Randall?
0: Well, he hasn't regained consciousness. Harry, everything has gone too easy on this case. First, we get a tip Sherman and Randall are coming back, and the tip is good.
1: Uh-huh.
0: Then somebody takes a couple of pot shots at the only witness, and we very conveniently find this lighter with Sherman's initials engraved on it.
1: You think it was planted?
0: Well, I don't know, but it's the first lighter I ever saw without fingerprints. Now, if you were Sherman and you sneaked back here, would you advertise you were back by shooting at Martin Cross?
1: No.
0: All right, then we get tip number two, which sounded like it came from the same person, and it turned out to be good. Harry, somebody's gunning for Sherman besides us.
1: Yeah. Borden and Fisher would both be happy if Sherman was out of the way.
0: That's what I'm thinking.
1: There's no point in talking to them, though. Not unless we've got some proof.
0: Wait a minute, Harry. Wait a minute. Maybe we've been overlooking something. We might have a lead right here on this desk.

0: My gracious, Horace, I'm full of food.
1: Yeah.
0: Such unappetizing food, too. You know, it's difficult sometimes having to patronize a constituent's eating place.
1: Yes.
0: When should we call Bay City?
1: As soon as we get inside.
0: Well, what about Connie? Should we keep her locked up all night?
1: No point to it. The law has got Audie.
0: I'll get the lights. Who should we call in Bay City?
1: Oh, the local police.
2: Would you like me to get the number?
1: Huh? How'd you get out of that closet?
3: I let her out.
0: Artie, my boy.
3: Don't give me that con.
0: But it's good to see you.
2: Look, boys, he knows the whole deal.
0: Now, Connie, did you go and tell him that ridiculous story?
3: She didn't have to tell me anything. I already knew you guys framed me.
1: Say, boy, you're bleeding.
3: A cop did that. A cop you sent to get me.
1: Oh, now that's pure fabrication. Why don't I go get you a doctor?
3: Stay where you are.
1: Huh?
3: I got a gun here.
2: What are you waiting for, Artie? Use it on him.
4: Hold it, Sherman.
2: Huh?
4: Don't take that gun.
2: Leave him alone.
4: I got it.
5: Got it, Jim?
2: Wait a minute. He needs a doctor.
5: All right, we'll get him to a doctor.
3: I don't want nothing from cops.
5: Come on, Sherman.
0: Now, wait a minute.
3: Come on.
2: Artie.
5: You better come to me.
2: Artie, let me take your arm.
0: I'm okay. I can walk along.
6: Now, are you two Borden and Fisher?
0: Yes. And we certainly owe a debt of gratitude to you, sir.
6: Well, I don't think you'll feel that way very long. I've got warrants here for your arrest.
0: What for?
6: Your phony attempt at shooting Martin Cross, for one thing.
1: What are you talking about?
6: You planted a lighter that had Sherman's initials on it, but I checked jewelry stores and found out that you had it ordered done just 2 days ago.
0: That's a lie.
6: Suppose we discuss that at headquarters.

Artie Sherman was given a life sentence in state court for murder. Borden and Fisher were convicted of conspiracy to violate the federal unlawful flight to avoid prosecution statute, and as accessories, and sentenced to serve 10 years in a federal penitentiary. And now, ladies and gentlemen, here is a vital message on our nation's internal security from J. Edgar Hoover, Director of the Federal Bureau of Investigation. Mr. Hoover's message is, and I quote, "We have a twofold responsibility in preserving the nation's internal security. We must take all necessary measures to defend the country's secrets and vital areas from foreign spies and subversive groups within the country. But we also have the responsibility to preserve the civil liberties of the individual citizen. In a democracy, all effective countermeasures against subversives must be in accordance with a due process of law. There is no room for vigilante action or witch hunts. These lead only to hysteria. We must approach our task calmly and with an appreciation for the rights of the innocent. Otherwise, we may destroy the very thing we seek to preserve."

0: Now a quick review of the Equitable Plan for men and women on the way up. Briefly, this plan is designed for those who intend to get ahead. For men who are sure that some fine day they'll be able to tell their wives,
1: "Hey, Helen, guess what? I've been promoted, and my salary's going up, too."
0: Are you that kind of man? Then don't wait another day. Ask your Equitable Society representative to work out your own personal plan for a man on the way up. Or send a postcard care of this station to the Equitable Life Assurance Society.
2: Next week, we will dramatize another case from the files of the Federal Bureau of Investigation. Its subject, armed robbery. Its title, The Wild Pitch.
0: The incidents used in tonight's Equitable Life Assurance Society's broadcast are adapted from the files of the Federal Bureau of Investigation. However, all names used are fictitious, and any similarity thereof to the names of places or persons, living or dead, is accidental. Tonight, the music was composed and conducted by Frederick Steiner. The author was Jerry D. Lewis. Your narrator was William Woodson, and Special Agent Taylor was played by Stacey Harris. Others in the cast were B. Benaderet, Ross Delmar, Bill Johnstone, Charles Maxwell, Paul Richards, Victor Rodman, and John Sheehan. This Is Your FBI is a Jerry Devine production. This is Larry Keating speaking for the Equitable Life Assurance Society of the United States and the Equitable Society's representative in your community. And inviting you to tune in again next week at the same time when the Equitable Life Assurance Society will bring you another thrilling transcribed story from the files of the Federal Bureau of Investigation. The Wild Pitch on This Is Your FBI. Stay tuned for the adventures of Ozzie and Harriet. There's fun for the whole family when Ozzie and Harriet come your way next. This program came to you from Hollywood.
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4: Terry and the Pirates. Dr. Moy Bent, assistant at the experimental gas station at Min Chow, has been exposed as a crook and one of the Dragon Lady's men. But Hook holds the upper hand, for Pat Ryan, Dude Hennick, and Connie are now his prisoners, locked in a gas chamber at the laboratory. Hook has determined to get rid of them by releasing a deadly gas into that chamber. Unaware of their danger, yet worried because they did not return to the log cabin, young Terry Lee started up the snow-covered trail. It was after midnight as Terry rang the bell at the laboratory entrance. We'll join Terry on tonight's transcribed adventure in just a moment. Terry and the Pirates is brought to you by the makers of Libby's Tomato Juice, one of Libby's 100 famous foods. I imagine that some of you boys and girls, particularly the boys, will someday want to run for public office. Well, if so, the first thing you do is to go out and tell the voters why you're qualified for that office. Then, if you gain their confidence, chances are you'd win. Well, it's the same way with Libby's Tomato Juice. This swell-tasting drink has won the confidence of everybody who has tried it. And Libby's has been voted into thousands of refrigerators because it has what folks want. Flavor. Full, rich, satisfying flavor and health-protecting vitamins. This winning combination is made possible only because I imagine that some of you boys and girls, particularly the boys, will someday want to run for public office. Well, if so, the first thing you do is to go out and tell the voters why you're qualified for that office. Then, if you gain their confidence, chances are you'd win. Well, it's the same way with Libby's Tomato Juice. This swell-tasting drink has won the confidence of everybody who has tried it. And Libby's has been voted into thousands of refrigerators because it has what folks want. Flavor. Full, rich, satisfying flavor and health-protecting vitamins. This winning combination is made possible only because Libby cans this famous tomato juice with lots of extra care. Libby goes out of its way to get the juice of prize tomatoes. And then Libby carefully presses the juice from these luscious red ripe tomatoes at their flavor peak. Quickly cans the juice to safeguard against flavor loss. Once you've tried Libby's tomato juice, you'll know it's the finest tasting possible. Start campaigning for Libby's tomato juice in your refrigerator now. When you tell that mother of yours that Libby's is a mighty good source of vitamins A, B1, C, and G, it's a cinch she'll have Libby's tomato juice for you often. And now, Terry and the Pirates. And now, as we join Terry, he has been admitted to the laboratory by Kennington Hook. Terry is weary. Little does he suspect that his friends are in a gas chamber nearby, and that Hook is making ready to release a deadly gas into that chamber.
5: Oh, I'll sit here and rest a moment. That climb up the hill sort of took my breath away.
6: Very well, Terry. I have a little more work to do anyway. One of the poison gas tanks has a leak. I want to seal it up myself. I shan't be a moment. Just make yourself at home. Oh, by the way, Terry, I wouldn't go wandering about this place, you know. It's rather dark. And you might get hurt, to say the least.
5: Oh, don't worry about me, Mr. Hook. I've done enough walking for one evening.
6: It's rather dangerous unless you know your way. Poison gas has a way of catching you.
4: As Kennington Hook goes to another part of the building, leaving Terry alone, suddenly a tapping sound is heard. And Terry sits up listening.
5: Well, that's a dot and dash code. It's coming from this wall over here. Somebody's calling for help. I'll answer it. It's Pat. He's locked in that room. What in heaven's name's happened?
6: Sorry to have kept you waiting, Terry, but I'll be through with my work just a few minutes more.
5: Oh, yes, Mr. Hook. Don't mind me.
6: Hi, Terry. Why do you lean against the wall? Sit down and be comfortable.
5: Oh, I got to thinking about Pat and Dude and Connie. You know, I think I know where they are.
6: You do? Then you shouldn't have come up here to the laboratory.
5: Oh, I don't know about that.
6: Well, if I can be of any help, you can always count on me.
5: You mean I can expect as much help from you as Dr. Moy Ben got?
6: What do you mean by that?
5: Well, you haven't been able to locate the doctor, and you seem to know your way about pretty well.
6: I'm not a detective, Terry. I make no claims of being anything but just an ordinary chemist.
5: And you're sure you don't know where Pat and Dude are?
6: Now, how could I, Terry? I've been here.

0: All evening? I've been busy.
1: Yeah, I believe you've been busy, but somehow or other I have a feeling that Pap might be kind of near to us right now.
0: Well, if he's prowling around outside, he'd better be careful. I might take a pot shot at any person who didn't identify himself.
1: You ever hear the Morse code, Mr. Hook?
0: The Morse code? What is that?
1: It's a system of dots and dashes. You can tap out a message on a desk or a
0: wall. You're talking oddly, young fellow. I don't quite understand you tonight.
1: No, well, whatever you do, don't say it's because I got a rap on the head a few minutes back, because that isn't so.
0: Then what is it? Terry, as I said before, you shouldn't have come up here to the laboratory. You're tired.
1: I don't like to do this, Mr. Hook, but I'm telling you to put your hands up.
0: What?
1: Yeah, that's what I said. I mean business. If I'm wrong about all this, I can apologize later. Now, keep those hands up. Don't make me use this gun.
0: Really, old fellow, what's the meaning of this? I don't quite follow.
1: Neither do I, but keep your hands up anyway. Stand over there by the wall while I keep an eye on you. I'll be quick.
0: I must say you're doing things in a rather high-handed fashion.
1: Maybe so, but there's something I want to find out. Who's locked in that room, the room next to this?
0: You're bummy, old chap. That blow on your head has upset you.
1: You think so? Then listen to this. I'm going to tap against the wall using the Morse code. Listen. Now listen, Hook. Pat is in there. He's going to answer me. Listen. Guess you know what that signal is.
0: You're out of your head. Mad as a hatter.
1: That was the signal SOS. Now then, Hook, we're going to find out what this is all about. I'll give you less than 1 minute to take me to the door of the next room, unlock it, and let Pat out.
0: You're making a mistake, Terry.
1: I don't think so, but you'll make one if you don't keep those hands up. Now then, get a move on.
0: Very well. Follow me.
1: I'm right behind you, so don't make any wrong turns. You think that I thought you were all right. I must be crazy.
0: This is the door. It leads into the gas chamber.
1: All right, open it up. You heard me, Hook. Work fast.
0: Very well.
1: You in there, Pat? You can come out now. This place is filled with some kind of gas.
2: Just in time. Dude is helping Connie out.
1: These fumes are terrible.
2: There's another chap in there. Hook knows who he is.
1: Then Hook can go in and drag him out. Hook.
0: I'm not going in there.
2: You're much safer in there than you are out here right now. As I get this gas out of my lungs, I'll give you a lick and you'll never forget.
1: Get in that gas chamber. Show some action.
0: Very well.
2: Connie's had too much of this stuff.
3: He's out. The other fellow in there, he's out too.
1: Work fast, Hook. I'll be waiting here when you come out.
0: I'll lend a hand with Connie. Get him the other room, away from the gas.
3: Hook almost got us. Thank my lucky stars, Terry got here when he did.
1: I'll be in there and join you in a minute, as soon as Hook comes out with his other fellow.
0: Connie in his chair.
2: Open that window, dude.
4: Okay.
0: Get some fresh air in. I think you'll be all right. How you feeling, Doody?
3: A few more whiffs of that stuff and I've been a dead pigeon. It was a smart bit of business, Patrick, tapping that Morse code on the wall of the gas chamber.
0: Lucky for us, Terry was outside.
3: Yeah.
0: There's one time we got the brakes. If he hadn't been there...
5: Stop! Stop, or I'll shoot!
0: Something's up. Stay here with Connie. Terry's out there. Shots came from the hall.
1: He got away, Pat. I tried to wing him, but...
0: What do you mean? Hook?
1: He pulled a fast one. Came out of the gas chamber dragging this fella, dropped him, took a swing at me, and when he missed, well, golly, got away.
0: We'll take a quick look around outside. His car isn't parked there. Can't get away in that. I'll haul this bird, named Saki. Get him in the other room by an open window.
1: He got away all right, Pat. Don't believe he's hiding any place around this laboratory.
0: Yeah. He knows as soon as it gets light, we'll make a thorough search anyway.
1: I wonder if Hook beat it into Min Chow.
0: Well, wherever he is, he still has those gas formula papers with him. Not around here, I've looked.
1: I think that fellow was a crook. I'll bet he's tied up with a dragon lady, too.
0: Yeah. He as much as admitted it before he jammed us into the gas chamber. Boy, I'd like to get my hands on that bird.
1: This is going to be a blow to Burma. She thought he was a swell fella.
0: It was the easy manners that did it.
1: Yeah, women fall for the pretty talk and the la-da-da stuff.
0: Well, Burma will get over it. Somebody will have to tell her. She's been wasting her time on a heel.
1: Well, I don't want the job.
0: Nor I. I'm no good at talking to a woman. You can let Dude go to the cabin and spill the bad news.
1: Hey, Dude, how are things coming in there? What's the verdict?
6: Well, they're coming around all right. Connor's almost as good as ever.
0: What about that crook, Saki?
4: Yeah, he thinks he's going to die, but I'm afraid he won't. He feels pretty sad about this mess, says he wants to help us.
0: Well, does Saki know that Brother Hook made a getaway?
4: Yeah, I just told him. He thinks he knows where we can find Hook if he's gone into Min town.
0: Oh, good. I'll go in and talk to Saki. And then, if he makes sense, I'll take him into town with me. We'll dig up Mr. Hook.
1: What'll I do? Connie, my head's spinning like a top.
4: And you stay here and look after Connie. I'll take a run back down the hill to the cabin and see if the girls are okay.
1: Yeah. Berman and April have been sitting up by the...

0: Who's there? Who's out there?
1: It's me, Dude.
0: Oh, well, wait, I'll be out. You better get the fire going again. Oh, where have you been? And where's Pat and the others? Well, what time is it?
1: Oh, all right. Where's April?
0: She's asleep. Sat up as long as we could hold our eyes open. What time is it?
1: 3 a.m., just about. I don't know. I'll start the fire.
0: Well, don't be a mystery man, Mr. Hennig. Tell me the story.
1: Plenty of time for that.
0: So what am I supposed to do? Sit here and toast my cookies while you give me tonight's adventure chapter by chapter?
1: Hey, bummer. Have you heard from Kennington Hook? I mean, in the past half hour or so?
0: I haven't heard from anyone. That's why April and I sat up. Why? Should I have had a call from Jeff?
2: We'll have a fire rolling up the chimney in no time. Thanks about the coldest hours or just before dawn.
0: What do you want to tell me, dude?
1: I'm not much good at this sort of talk.
0: Is it something about Ken?
1: Well, you like him quite a bit, don't you?
0: Well, I've got no reason not to like him. He's always been nice to me. Has he been hurt?
1: No. I'm afraid you're the one that'll be hurt, Burma. You see, somebody's at the back door of this cabin.
0: Who could it be at this hour? Is it Terry or Pat?
1: They wouldn't knock. They'd come in by the front door.
0: Well, I'll see who it is.
1: Now, listen. If it's Kennington Hook, don't tell him I'm here. Will you promise that?
0: But why should he be coming here?
1: Don't tell him I'm here. That's all I ask.
0: I don't get it. Okay, I promise. I won't tell him.
3: Burma, darling. I must talk to you. Has Pat Ryan or any of the others returned here?
0: Why, Ken, what's happened?
3: You're fond of me, Burma. I know you trust me. And please do as I say. I'll need your help. I've got to go away.
0: You've got to go away?
3: Yes, you see, Burma, I...
0: Oh, come on into the big room, Ken. Come on into the fire.
3: You're sure it's quite safe?
0: Safe? Why shouldn't it be safe?
3: Yes, of course. Of course. Very well. But only for a moment. You see, dear, I need your help. I have my car ready, and I want you to drive me from Ningxia to Chongqing immediately.
4: 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True, Burma has been attracted to Hook and is fond of him. 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
6: Down in the underwater city of Euclidea, 400 feet below the surface of the South Pacific Ocean, Mrs. Gregory and her daughter Joan find themselves in a strange and terrifying situation. One of the smaller rooms in the quarters assigned to them by the Euclideans has been lined with a soundproof Euclidean cloth to allow them to talk in privacy. Jerry and Captain Bradford were in this small room discussing plans for the possible use of homing pigeons in their escape when the time comes to capture the city. When luncheon is served, Joan calls to the conspirators, but they don't answer. Mrs. Gregory rushes to Joan's side. The room is empty.
7: But, Joan, there's no way to get out of this little room.
8: I think you are mistaken, Mother.
7: But these walls are solid steel behind this cloth.
8: Granted. Nevertheless, Jerry and the captain are not in here now.
7: Well, where did they go?
8: That we cannot determine.
7: Oh, Joan, at times I think you are the most exasperating child I've ever known.
8: I am sorry, Mother.
7: Oh, forgive me, Joan. I didn't mean that, really. But all of this disappearing and jumping around noiselessly from place to place is just a little too much for me.
8: I suppose you do find it disturbing, but I have lived so long with the Euclideans that such actions are perfectly natural to me.
7: Well, they're not natural to me. Jerry and Tex have disappeared, and we're going to do something about it.
8: What can you suggest?
7: We'll have to look for them, Joan.
8: I am quite willing to search, but it will be a foolish effort. We know that the construction of this room is solid steel.
7: Nevertheless, Tex and Jerry got out of this room.
8: And the means of exit is certainly closed to us.
7: Oh, I suppose it's hopeless. Like everything else that happens around here, we might as well sit quietly and wait for the Euclideans to bring the answer to us.
8: I think it would be far more sensible to partake of our lunch while we are waiting.
7: You're right, dear. We must eat.
9: Hey, Tex, here's the door.
7: Jerry!
10: That door wasn't here a minute ago.
8: And the captain!
9: Oh, sure it's us.
7: But where have you been?
10: We haven't been any place but right in this little room.
8: Captain, Mother, and I have just looked in this room, and you were not here.
9: Well, you can see that we're here now, and we never did go anyplace.
7: Tex. Just what is this? Joan and I felt all over the walls of this room. We couldn't find a possible opening, and yet you disappeared, and the room was empty.
10: Now, wait a minute, Pat. Don't get excited. There's something mighty funny going on here. Jerry and I were talking in this small closet, surrounded by this Euclidean cloth. When we tried to come out, the door was gone, but we never left the room.
8: The explanation is quite simple, I believe.
9: Well, then let's have it. Mrs. Gregory looks like she's just seen a ghost.
7: Well, I am a little upset, Jerry.
10: What's your idea, Joan?
8: It could be only one thing. An optical illusion created by an additional partition dropped through the room.
10: That could have been easily enough done, but that means that we haven't the privacy we counted on.
9: I'll say it does. We're only kidding ourselves about being able to talk in that little room.
7: And if the Euclideans have overheard you, all of your plans about using the home...
10: Careful, Pat.
8: Yes, Mother. It is not wise to speak too freely now. I think we may safely feel that this soundproof cloth has served its purpose.
7: I hope you're right.
9: So do I. But I don't feel any too happy about it.
10: I think we'd better eat while we have a chance. Remember that it'll be 6 o'clock tonight before they push the next meal up through the floor at us.
9: Hey, look, we're too late. The table's starting to go back down through the floor.
8: We are indeed too late.
10: And I was hungry, too.
9: Well, maybe I can catch something off the table before it gets down below the floor.
7: Be careful, Jerry. That machinery must be very powerful.
10: Too late, Jerry. It's no use.
9: Well, you're right. Well, there went our lunch.
7: I feel it's all my fault. If I hadn't been so frightened, Joan would have had sense enough to eat while the food was here.
8: Do not feel badly, Mother. It will not hurt any of us to do without this one meal.
9: That's what you think. I'll bet I shrink all up before dinner.
10: Yeah, I guess you can stand it, son. Well, now that we're all together again, what have we accomplished? Let's sit down and talk it over.
7: Well, someone has been in this apartment. Someone has been here and has made several changes since our last meal.
9: Well, we've been out of it since breakfast. I guess they've had plenty of chance to do anything they liked in here. But I don't see where anything's changed.
10: Neither do I.
8: I believe I know what you mean, Mother. Our steps no longer make any sound, and these metal chairs move noiselessly along the floor.
7: Yes, Joan, that's it.
9: Golly, they've been in here and put that soundproof paint all over everything.
10: Looks like it, but why should they do that?
11: You will find your radio reception much clearer in a soundproof room.
9: Thales.
7: Yes, but where's his voice coming from?
11: From the radio receiver installed in your apartment.
10: So, we're going to have a radio now. Where is it?
11: In the wall, near the exit to the main corridor.
9: Yeah, look. I see it now.
7: I see a square of steel that appears to be slightly newer than the rest of the wall.
11: That is the radio installation. You will find the switch in the wall panel. After I am through addressing you, you may use this equipment at your pleasure. However, at this time, you will be prepared to give your attention to a broadcast originating in the United States.
9: Gee, news from home.
7: Oh, it'll certainly sound good to hear someone who speaks as we do.
10: Wait a minute, Pat. These Euclideans are so anxious to have us hear this broadcast. I have an idea that we're not going to like it any too well.
11: You are correct, Captain Bradford. It is entirely possible that this broadcast will contain material which may prove distasteful to you. Nevertheless, it will also contain information which should make your present position quite clear to you.
10: How soon does all this happen?
11: I am speaking to you from the Central Communication Chamber in the heart of Euclidea. Before me is a chronometer perfectly synchronized with the time employed on your radio station. In a few seconds, I will connect your receiver with our main apparatus, and you may listen directly to a news broadcast originating in Los Angeles. The guest of honor is your former assistant, Mr. Johnson.
8: Johnson? Mother, you're Mr. Johnson.
7: But what is he doing on a radio news program?
11: Silence. In less than 20 seconds, you will hear the answer for yourselves.
7: Tex, what is this?
10: I don't know any more about it than you do, Pat. But I think we'd better sit still and listen.
8: That is an excellent suggestion, Captain.
9: It's a good idea, too.
10: Quiet, everybody.
6: At this time, ladies and gentlemen, we bring you our regular meeting with an outstanding figure in the news of the week. The past week has been a lively one in the world of news, with events crowding each other out of the way for a place on page one. But we've chosen as the most interesting single news item of the week the story of the Gregory expedition to the South Seas and the mysterious disappearance of the so-called Magic Island.
9: Gee, it's
6: about... We're fortunate in having with us in the studio today a man who has been closely associated with Mrs. Patricia Gregory for several years, one of her most able lieutenants, and the man who directed the rescue of the Gregory party on two previous attempts to escape from the influence of the Magic Island, Mr. Clyde Johnson. Will you come in, please, Mr. Johnson, and allow us to ask you a few questions?
12: Yes. For the sake of the general interest in this cruise, I'll be glad to offer such news as I have.
6: Well, Mr. Johnson, your attitude suggests that your news isn't going to be very pleasant.
12: Indeed, it isn't. On the contrary, I know what I have to say will strike deeply into the hearts of the thousands who have followed so sympathetically Mrs. Gregory's search for her long-lost little girl.
6: If you'll allow me, Mr. Johnson, I'd like to guide the path of this interview, not through any desire to interfere with your freedom in telling your story, but rather to help you extract a brief yet complete picture from the whole story.
12: Well, I wish you would do just that. I feel that there's so much to be told, well, I just don't know where to start it.
6: Suppose we start with the beginning of the first cruise to this island.
12: Well, Mrs. Gregory and Captain Tex Bradford, who was in charge of all her travels and cruises, had heard over shortwave radio that her long-lost little girl, Joan, might be found on a strange island. The position of the island was given accurately.
6: That position was 29 degrees south, 124 degrees, 30 minutes west, was it not?
12: It was. A young amateur radio operator named Jerry Hall talked himself into the trip, and they sailed on Mrs. Gregory's yacht with a crew of two, an old sea captain, John Craig, and a Scotch engineer, Angus MacLeod. They had no trouble finding the island, though it was certainly a weird place.
6: The island was artificial, wasn't it?
12: That's right. And in the complete description I shall give the news agencies, you'll find the dimensions. But for our purposes today, why, I'd say that it's enough to... pardon me, the island proved to be an unnatural place. Home of a colony of brilliant, though perhaps slightly mad scientists, who have developed many things far beyond our world.
6: And the Gregory party successfully escaped from this island after finding Mrs. Gregory's little girl living there.
12: Yes. They were caught and returned on their first attempt. But the second time, they helped themselves to one of the submarines belonging to the scientists, and they reached Los Angeles in safety.
6: What isn't clear to your reporter, and I'm sure it isn't clear to our listening audience, is this. Why did they not stay safely in Los Angeles?
12: Well, there were two reasons for that. First, because Captain Bradford was convinced that these scientists are a menace to the world and should be overcome. And second, because the scientists had so many spies and agents in California, all over the world for that matter. It seemed much safer for Mrs. Gregory, Joan, Jerry Hall, and the captain to remain together on a boat rather than to attempt to lead a normal life in this country.
6: And on this last trip, they reached the island.
12: We have every reason to believe that they did. In fact, we found their abandoned boat, stripped of everything of value, drifting at the exact location of the island.
6: Might I ask how you are so sure of the location if the boat was drifting?
12: The position was correct with that of the island. And it was exactly at that spot the eruption occurred.
6: Eruption? Volcanic?
12: Yes. The Magic Island was undoubtedly destroyed by an eruption. It must have been located in the crater of an extinct volcano. Well, that is one that was believed to be extinct.
6: You saw this eruption?
12: I'll never forget it. I was on the ship the United States had contributed to help wipe out this island. All around us were the ships of other nations who had joined us, fully armed and ready to act as a body of international police to wipe out this menace to world safety. Well, there must have been at least 100 witnesses on each boat, and everyone agrees perfectly on what happened. The sensation aboard ship was much the same as that of an earthquake, and the water was thrown violently upward in a shower of fire. The sound of dull explosions was plainly heard as vast caves filled with natural gas must have exploded. And well, there's nothing left. Nothing to mark the spot where the Gregory party landed to pit their knowledge against the scientists of that mad colony.
6: You're sure then, perfectly sure in your own mind, that this island was completely destroyed?
12: Anything else would be impossible. And the Gregory party has gone with that island. And I think that's all.
6: I know how hard it's been for you to tell us this story, Mr. Johnson. You may be sure that everyone listening is deeply sympathetic toward this little party of adventurers. Thank you. Ladies and gentlemen, You have listened to an account of the destruction of the tiny island in the South Pacific, the Magic Island as we've come to know it. And with this item, your reporter concludes this broadcast.
11: I will now terminate your reception for this time. I trust you have heard and appreciated the story of your destruction. You are lost to the world, and you will remain so.
9: Gee, that gives me the creeps.
7: Oh, it wasn't pleasant, Jerry.
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12: Yes, it's for you. 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It's called Cupboard Love. 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That's right. It's a new kind of cat food. 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It's good for you. 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

0: Once again, the Damon Runyon Theater brings you another story by the master storyteller, Damon Runyon. And this one, Earthquake. And to tell it to you, here is Broadway.
1: Thanks. One night I am sitting quietly in Good Time Charlie's place on 48, talking with Charlie, when we hear quite a commotion going on outside. I and Charlie listen for a minute, then he says to me,
2: "My goodness, that sounds to me like the gendarmes are raiding New York as a whole.
1: Those sounds are getting closer.
2: I wonder who they are after now. It is getting so a citizen has to be careful or..."
1: Look! Look who comes in.
2: Oh, not close. It is Earthquake.
3: Back way, Charlie. Head open.
2: Earthquake, why do you come into my place and draw coppers?
3: Shut up. I want to know. Is the back way clear?
2: Yeah.
1: Earthquake, what is the matter? What do you do that sets the coppers playing games with you?
3: How do I know? Might be any one of a dozen things. I got no time to recollect.
2: They are at the back, too, Earthquake.
3: Yeah. Ain't no other way out, is there?
2: Short of cutting a hole in the roof, you are trapped.
3: Me? Not me. Broadway, Charlie, get back out of the way.
1: You are not going to shoot it out.
3: Are you able to think of a better way? Get back.
1: Earthquake, think of the innocent bystander.
3: Nobody gets hurt but coppers. Now stand back and keep out of the road. They're coming in.
1: What else is there to do? I and Charlie duck down and wait for the park.

0: And now, back to the Damon Runyon Theater and the famous story, Earthquake.
1: Like I say, Earthquake decides to shoot it out. And I say right here and now that I wish no part of being a copper when Earthquake is doing the shooting it out. In the first place, he is never afraid of anything. In the second place, he gets his name Earthquake because he is the strongest, biggest guy in the world. I think about this while I watch him and wonder if I will read the morning papers ever again.
2: Get ready, Broadway. Here they come.
1: What happens? To go away?
2: Ah, they got a trick up their sleeves. Charlie.
3: What?
2: That alley in back. Where does it go to?
3: It ends up backstage at the theater.
2: Uh-huh. They are figuring out a plan. Okay, so will I. I figure they got more men in front than back. Okay, I will try the back.
1: You are going?
2: I got no chance in here.
1: Goodbye.
2: This'll teach them to round me up. Which way do I run to get to the theater, Charlie?
3: To the right.
2: Okay, now listen. I'm going to fling this door up, and when I do, I'm going out shooting. You two duck down, and you'll be all right.
4: This I will have to see.
2: When I count three. One, two, three.
5: Get out of the way, copper!
6: He went out the back, that way, that way!
7: You dopes, hold your fire. There's a crowd of people at the stage door.
8: We got into that crowd, Lieutenant Brannigan. We didn't have a chance.
7: You hit him?
8: No, sir, but it's Mulcahy, Lieutenant.
7: Mulcahy, bad?
8: I think so, Lieutenant. Over there.
9: Mulcahy.
8: Bad, Lieutenant.
9: Just as bad as it could be.
1: Johnny Brannigan.
9: Huh? Oh, Broadway.
1: Okay, he's dead, huh?
9: Yeah. An Earthquake got away.
1: Johnny, we can do nothing. He comes in
9: it's
1: here...
9: It's okay, I know. O'Brien?
8: Yes, sir.
9: Take care of this, will you?
8: Yes, sir.
9: Mulcahy. A wife and two kids, Broadway.
1: Yeah, I know.
9: Killed by a no good... Charlie?
3: What, Johnny?
9: Where's your phone?
3: Right over there.
9: Thanks. Broadway... New York will be too hot for Earthquake now. He'll leave. He'll get out somehow. But to help me, Hannah, I'm not going to let any other cop in the world get him. I'm going to bring him back myself if I have to turn in my shield and do it on my own. So help me, Mulcahy.
1: And when he says that, Johnny Brannigan's face is not good to look at. He is a tough copper at best. But the way he looks then makes me very glad my name is not Earthquake. Well, Johnny leaves after calling in a report. And the next I hear, he is going after Earthquake. The department gives him permission. In fact, they are glad Johnny takes the job. Because if anybody can bring back Earthquake, it is him. Well, 5 months go by. And I see or hear nothing of either Johnny or Earthquake. Until one day, I am sitting in Mindy's when who walks in but Johnny. He comes to my table and sits down.
9: Hello, Broadway.
1: Johnny, how are you?
9: Fair. How's the sandwich?
1: Fair. You were gone quite a while, Johnny.
9: Yeah. 5 months, 2 weeks, 3 days.
1: Do you have a successful trip?
9: I guess you'd call it that.
1: I see. Do you care to join me in a sandwich?
9: No, thanks. I'm a little off my feed.
1: Yeah, I see you do not look so good. You have got very deep circles under your eyes. And you lose weight. Maybe you are sick, huh?
9: In a way, yeah. Want to hear about it?
1: I will listen.
9: You're wondering about Earthquake.
1: Well, I guess you can say that.
9: I found him.
1: Oh. I read nothing at all about it, Johnny. And I watch the papers every day since you leave.
9: You'd have to read the official reports to get anything.
1: Oh, I see. Where is Earthquake?
9: Central America.
1: Okay, Johnny.
4: If you do not wish to tell me, it is all right.
9: I told you I'd tell you. And I'm telling you. As a civilian.
4: A what? Johnny, you mean you are no longer a on the force?
9: I don't know. I have to wait until the chief finishes reading my report. Maybe I'll still have my shield, maybe not. It all depends.
4: On what?
9: On whether they think I got earthquake or not.
4: Johnny, look, are you going to tell me what happens or not?
9: Sure, sure. Remember much about earthquake, Broadway?
4: Oh, can I ever forget? He is the strongest guy in the world. Why, I remember the time in the Club 23 when he picks up little Mitzi in one hand and Harry the horse in the other and bangs their heads together like they were nothing but two very small dolls.
9: Uh-huh. I once saw him bend the bars at the jail.
4: Yeah, but why are you asking me all that?
9: Because his strength is the reason I didn't bring him back with me.
4: Johnny, are you or are you not going to tell me the story?
9: Yeah, yeah. When I left New York, I got a lead that Earthquake went to New Orleans. I hopped a plane after him. Sure, he went by another name, even dyed his hair and raised a mustache. But there was one thing he couldn't hide, his strength. He was proud of it, Broadway. Liked to show off. It was as good as a perfect set of fingerprints. Well, in New Orleans, I got a lead. There was a girl I went to see.
10: Who is it?
9: Special delivery letter.
10: Letter for me?
9: Yeah.
10: Hey, what's the idea?
9: Take it easy. You're not going to get hurt.
10: What do you want? Who are you?
9: Anybody here with you?
10: Sure, sure. Lots of people. Now beat it before I call a cop.
9: You already got one. Take a look.
10: I ain't done nothing. What do you want me for?
9: I don't. Now step aside. You're alone, huh?
10: Yeah. Now look, cop, I tell you, I ain't done nothing. Now get
9: Where's your boyfriend?
10: Boyfriend? I ain't got one.
9: You had one. A big guy. Calls himself Earthquake.
10: I never heard of the guy.
9: Well, maybe he had a different name. Maybe he took another name.
10: What's the matter?
9: Where'd you get this?
10: What do you care? Can't arrest me for having a horseshoe in my flat.
9: I know, but this one's bent straight. Do it yourself.
10: Smart guy.
9: Look, the guy who gave you this is wanted for murder.
10: Hey, look, I didn't know the guy at all. He just took me out a couple of times, that's all.
9: And gave you this as a keepsake?
10: Yeah, yeah. He was awful strong.
9: Where'd he go?
10: I don't know. All he said was he was going someplace where they could use a muscle man. He said... Said he was going to make a lot of dough.
9: That all he told you?
10: Yeah. Except for one thing.
9: What was that?
10: Well, it wasn't nothing he told me. It was just that he kept trying to learn Spanish.
9: Spanish?
10: Yeah. Now that's all. Honest, I didn't know nothing about it.
9: Okay, okay. Here. This is all you'll ever have left of him. Just keep leaving clues, Earthquake. Just keep leaving them.

0: That was my first lead, Broadway. My first good one.
1: You mean that Earthquake keeps trying to learn Spanish and says he is going someplace where they can use a guy like he is.
0: Uh-huh.
1: Yeah, but it still seems to me that you are looking for a needle in a haystack. Or maybe no needle at all. There are a million places Earthquake can go.
0: Sure, I knew that. But I kept on thinking of Mulcahy. That kind of made my brain work better. I got an idea. I went to see a guy at the Federal Building in New Orleans.
1: Federal Building? What for?
0: I had an idea, and the idea was pretty good, because the guy there told me...
2: I haven't got much to tell you, Lieutenant. As a matter of fact, I'd rather not say anything until given permission.
0: Look, the guy I'm after killed an officer. An officer with a wife and two kids. I gotta catch up with him.
2: Mm. Well, from what you told me, Brannigan, your friend is heading for Central America.
0: Yeah, why?
2: He's learning to speak Spanish. He said they, whoever they are, could use a good muscle man.
0: A gunman.
2: Yeah. Well, maybe a revolution would be the answer.
0: If he'd get dough out of it, it is the answer.
2: He would. But I'm not at liberty to tell you the country we suspect. However, here's a map of Central America. Now, this country, and this, quite peaceful. But...
0: What's the matter with the one you skipped over?
2: Nothing, yet. But there might be. Very soon.
0: Yeah, I see. Okay, thanks. And you didn't tell me a thing you shouldn't have.
3: Well, that is the story Johnny Brannigan tells me so far. But it is not all. Not by a long shot. And what happens when Johnny goes to Central America is something I will tell you about in a minute.

0: And now, back to the Damon Runyon Theater and the famous story, Earthquake.
1: Well, I am very anxious to hear the rest of the story that Johnny Brannigan is telling. So I listen while Johnny goes on.
2: So I went to Central America. It was hot, Broadway. Awful hot. That jungle was hot.
1: Jungle? What are you doing in a jungle?
2: I said I'd go through, and I did. The authorities knew a revolution was cooking, and they knew where to look for the guy stirring it up. Well, we're about 2 days in when the captain in charge says to me...
3: Well, maybe this is as far as you should go, Senor Brannigan.
2: Why? What's the matter?
3: Nothing, Senor, but it might be dangerous. After all, I am responsible for you.
2: Yeah, I got a responsibility, too.
3: You want this man very bad. No, he's very bad.
2: Yeah, I want him very bad.
3: I see. But if you wait here at this camp...
2: No, I'm going in with you.
3: You do not trust me, senor?
2: Sure. But something might happen to Earthquake before I get to him.
3: And you wish to take him alive, is that it?
2: Captain, there's a very hot seat waiting for him in New York State. I'm saving him for that.
3: Ah, yes, I see. Well, we had better be going then.
2: That's right. I just can't wait to see Earthquake. I just can't.

0: I'll skip the next couple of days, Broadway. But we caught up with the guys who were cooking up the revolution.
1: Uh-huh. But do you find Earthquake?
0: Yeah, they caught him. And they were very careful to bring him to me alive. I'll never forget that, Broadway. The look on his face when he saw me. There he was, big as ever, stripped to the waist. I swear he looked like the biggest guy in the world, sweat pouring out all over him. Took 5 men to get him. Then he saw me.
2: Brannigan!
0: Hello, Earthquake.
2: You! How do you like this? You!
0: Not surprised, are you?
2: Knowing you, no.
0: We got a date in New York, Earthquake. A real hot one.
2: If we get back.
0: We will.
2: Maybe. When do we start?
0: Right now. Captain. Captain.
3: Hey, Lieutenant Brannigan.
0: You ready to go back?
3: Well, senor, there is difficulty.
0: Huh? What?
3: We must go farther into the jungle. We do not capture everyone.
0: Father, but I thought...
3: I'm sorry, senor, but you can go with us.
0: Does Lavla be more fighting?
3: Si, there is.
0: In which case, I could lose my prisoner if you're outnumbered.
3: Well, there is that possibility, yes.
0: Okay. I'll take him back myself.
3: I will let you have some of my men, Lieutenant, but I do not know the size of the force I will meet. You see.
0: Yeah, sure. Okay, Captain. Thanks for everything.
3: Por nada, Senor Brannigan. Please to excuse me now.
0: All right, Earthquake. On your feet. Let's go.
2: Sure, Johnny. It's a pleasure. Just you and me through that jungle. Just you and me.

0: Tough going, Johnny.
1: Keep in front of me.
0: Scared, Johnny?
1: I can always put a hole in your head with this.
0: But you will not do it, Johnny. Because you want to see me in the hot seat. You want to lead me into New York by the nose and be a big hero. Nah. You won't plug me, Johnny.
1: Will you? Keep going.
0: You know, I can walk like this for days. Just days and days. How about you, Johnny?
1: Shut up.
0: Even with handcuffs on, I'm doing better than you. I might even be able to bust out of these bracelets.
1: Stop right where you are.
0: Sure. What's doing, Johnny?
1: Look, I'm going to take off those cuffs.
0: Huh?
1: Here, catch the key. Now, unlock those cuffs and don't take a step toward me.
0: You'll plug me if I do?
1: Yeah. But not to kill, Earthquake. Not to kill. I'll put one where it'll take you a couple of days to turn in your checks. Ever see that done?
0: Sure. Okay, Johnny. Now what?
1: Put your hands behind you. Slip the cuffs back on.
0: You're making it awful tough on me.
1: Like you did on Mulcahy's family.
0: I ever tell you I was sorry I do that?
1: Shut up! Put those cuffs back on.
0: Sure, Johnny.
1: Now drop that key. Drop it. Stand still with your back towards me.
0: Now they're tight, Johnny. I locked them.
1: Now, let's move.
0: You're forgetting the key, Johnny.
1: It stays right here. Because if anything should happen to me, I want to see you get out of this jungle with your hands locked behind your back.
2: So we moved on, Broadway.
3: Yeah. But go on, Johnny. What happens?
2: For 3 days, we walked through that steam bath. At night, I stayed awake and watched him.
3: What does he do?
2: Sleeps like a baby. And on the fourth day, we got out of the jungle and into a little town. There was a railroad junction there.
3: Well, then you are safe. Your troubles are over. For sure you... Yeah, but wait a minute. What does happen to Earthquake? You say there is a railroad?
2: Yeah. Well, there wasn't a train due for 2 days. I parked Earthquake in a local jail. It was one of those jails with walls 3 feet thick and the big wood beams across the windows and doors. He was safe there. Then I went to get some sleep. Broadway? I slipped. Then all of a sudden something wakes me up.
4: Senor!
2: Come in! What's the matter? What's going on?
4: He's an earthquake, senor. You must get out of the house.
2: Earthquake?
4: Si. Get out, senor. Get out. You will be killed here.
2: The jail. I gotta get to it.
4: Madre de Dios, senor. We will all be killed.
2: Come on. I gotta get to that jail.
4: We will all be killed.
2: This way. Out into the street. Okay. Stay out in the open. You'll be all right.
4: No, do not leave me, senor. Do not leave me.
2: All right. Come on.
4: The jail is this way.
2: I know it. Just a few more steps.
0: Well, out of bed early, ain't you, Johnny?
2: Where's the jailer?
0: He takes off at the first rumble. Looks like a real welcome for me. Earthquake and all.
2: You're getting out of there.
0: I'll take my chances in here, Johnny. And there ain't no way you can get me out.
2: You're coming out.
0: Yeah? Only if this place busts wide open. And I don't think it will. Look at the railroad tracks, Johnny. All heaved up in the middle.
4: Senor, look.
2: What's the matter with you?
4: The convent. The convent, what? They will all be killed in there.
2: Convent, where? Across the street, Johnny. Looks like everybody's trapped.
4: Eyes full of children will be killed, all of them.
2: Hey, there are kids in there?
0: Yeah, they're in a bad spot. That doorway's the only way they can get out. It's sagging in right now.
4: Please do something, senor. Do something.
2: I can't do anything.
0: Johnny.
2: Shut up.
0: Look, if that doorway can be held up, there's a chance they'll all get out. But if it caves in, they're trapped.
5: That roof's gonna crash in a minute.
6: What can I do about it?
5: Nothing. But a guy with a lot of strength can brace himself against that door and maybe hold it up for a couple of minutes.
6: You
5: think of anybody else big and strong enough to do it?
6: I'm taking you back to New York.
5: Oh, sure, I'll let them kids and nuns in there all be killed. Okay, I'll sit it out in here. I'm staying.
4: Senor, please, look, the door's getting smaller.
5: Shut up.
4: Please.
5: I could hold it up for a couple of minutes, Johnny.
6: You can't get out of that jail.
5: You got a gun, shoot the lock off.
6: No.
5: Them kids in there are going to be smashed to bits, Johnny.
6: Maybe even you aren't strong enough.
5: I can hold that. I'm standing on my head. I could do better if my hands was loose, but you threw away the key.
6: Get in the doorway.
5: Yeah. Now, look. I get myself wedged in like this. Back against one side. Feet against the other. Now, get those kids and nuns out under my legs.
6: Okay. You kids, come on this way. Come on, kids. Come on, keep moving, will you? Come on, kids, get out. Come on.
5: Hey, Johnny, there's a couple of them laying down in there. Hurt. Go in and get them.
6: Kids, yeah. All right, kids, come on. Up you go. Come on.
5: Get up, Johnny.
6: That's all of them. They're out.
5: Yeah. There they are.
6: All right, that's great. Let's go. Come on.
5: Are you kidding? What for?
6: Earthquake, come on,
5: I said. Johnny, while you was in there, I could have got out and left the whole thing busting on you. But now, you better beat it, Johnny. I'm staying.
6: So you win after all, huh?
5: I got no wish for the hot seat. Better this way. Tell Mulcahy's family I'm sorry. I'll get out. Get out before I pulled up and let this whole mess down on you. Get away, Johnny!

0: Well, Johnny gets up to where I tell you. Then he sits there for a minute before he says,
1: "So, that's it, Broadway.
0: That is the end?"
1: "Yeah. All but one..."
2: "Excuse me, Lieutenant."
1: "Huh? Oh, what's up, O'Brien?"
2: "Well, the chief told me to give this back to you."
0: "Pete, that is your shield, Johnny."
1: "Yeah, my shield. I guess the chief liked my reports. Okay, O'Brien, thanks."
2: "Oh, it's all right, Lieutenant."
1: "So, I'm still on the force, even if I didn't bring Earthquake back with me."
0: "Well, look, Johnny, there is one question I would like to ask."
1: "Yeah? What is it?"
0: "You and me know that Earthquake is a very strong guy. Now, you left them holding up that doorway like you say. Okay. It seems to me that knowing Earthquake, he is probably still holding it up."
1: "He is very strong. Yeah."
0: "So, you walk away without him. Do you put that in your report, too?"
1: "Yeah. With just one more thing."
0: "And what is that, Johnny?"
1: "As I walked away, Broadway, there was one more big shock. It was such a heavy one that when I looked back at the convent, I see even a guy as strong as Earthquake isn't able to hold it off."
3: 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The Damon Runyon Theater.

0: The Damon Runyon Theater with John Brown as Broadway is directed by Richard Sandville, and the stories adapted for radio by Russell Hughes. 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
1: You don't mean...
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1: Yum, yum.
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0: There's something loose on that mountaintop that's bigger than any man I've ever seen, and stronger. Before I leave, I intend to find out what it is. Have Gun, Will Travel. Starring Mr. John Daner as Paladin. San Francisco, 1875. The Carlton Hotel, headquarters of a man called Paladin.
1: You will not change your mind, Mr. Paladin? You still go?
2: I'm afraid so, hey boy. Oh, by the way, send a dozen long-stemmed roses to Miss Julie Parker. And regrets.
1: Oh, do not go there, Mr. Paladin. Please.
2: Why not? Why does this trip bother you so much?
1: Oh, I read a newspaper. Monster at Moon Ridge. Lady bewitched by apparition. Oh, please, do not go there, Mr. Paladin.
2: I've already been hired and accepted. I'm leaving right away.
1: Oh, then... let me... please?
2: What have you got in that jar?
1: Please? Yeah. Dragon tooth powder.
2: Dragon tooth?
1: It's, one here. One here. Keep you from harm. Dragon's tooth powder, very powerful protection.
2: Your new country has a better formula for destroying superstition, hey boy. Equal parts of reason and daylight. But I thank you for the friendship behind the thought.
1: Oh, then you go. You see Mr. Vito Bella?
2: That's right, Vito Bella, Bowtown, California.
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2: The Indians have a name for the high mountain lands back of Placerville. They call it Shadow Ground. Indians have a way of seeing things in the shape of a piece of land that no white man can see, so they always bypass it. Like the thunder that boiled up against the peaks and rolled down canyons. But then the Indians had little use for gold and silver, and the white men did. And the white men built their town where a teepee village might have been, close to the top of Moon Ridge. It was after dark, and the sky was heavily overcast when I pulled up in front of the sheriff's office in Bowtown.
3: Hold it right there.
2: What? I'm looking for the sheriff.
3: That's me. Who are you?
2: My name is Paladin.
3: Riding in at night with black horse and black trail clothes. I'm surprised you didn't get your head shot off.
2: Well, do you have to hold that gun on me?
3: Come on in. He's a hobgoblin, ain't you heard?
1: Oh, yeah, smart.
3: This is Jake Kelly, Mr. Paladin. He carries silver bullets in his gun.
2: Really?
3: Claims something grabbed him on top of Moon Ridge one night. Oh, sit down. I'll pour you some coffee.
2: Thanks.
1: Where are you from, Mr. Paladin?
2: San Francisco.
1: Ooh, that's a long way.
4: Are you the fellow Vito said he was in for? About Emily?
2: He wants to know what's bothering her. I'm going to try to find out.
1: Well, I mean, I'll tell you what's wrong with Emily. She's hexed, that's what. And you'd know I'm talking true, Dan, if you'd ever ride up there and see her yourself.
3: Sheriff's got to stay around town. Now, you know that.
1: You ain't set foot out since the time your posse got scattered.
3: No, that was a little accident. A few horses run away and folks build it into something big. There ain't nothing up there.
1: Oh, Miss Paladin, I was as far from it as I am from you. I seen it. You're half man, half bear. Yeah, and footprints this long. Human at one end, claws at the other.
2: Well, guess I'll have to see them, too.
1: Boy, don't believe me. All right. When you get to that Bella place, you ask Emily Bella what carried her off, Yeah, but you don't ask Dan here, no, yeah. He's sheriff. And if he admitted there was something up there, he'd have to go on out after it.
3: Get out of here, Jake. Now go on.
1: Yeah,
3: crazy old coot.
2: Sheriff, is there anything valuable up there? Minerals? Grazing lands? Any reason for someone to scare people away?
3: No. Formation ain't right for gold or silver. Indians didn't want it. Said it was full of spirits.
2: You know, a short time ago, I was feeling superior to a Chinese friend of mine when he sprinkled dust on my coat. I forgot that he came by his superstitions honestly, that he learned them from the cradle. I can't find the same excuse for you, Sheriff.
3: Well, I ain't superstitious.
2: Why the mistletoe above your door?
3: Oh, that. I forgot it from Christmas, I guess.
2: There's an old belief that it wards off evil spirits.
3: All right, Paladin. The Bella place is north out of town. The last house on the way to Moon Ridge country.
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2: The Bella place was run down and listless, with a small light gleaming in the window, and the figure of a woman seated on the porch steps, a young woman, dark, plain, no shoes or stockings, long hair, and the most vacantly staring eyes I have ever seen. Good evening. Miss Emily Bella?
5: It's dark.
6: Yes?
2: Oh, Mr. Bella?
6: Yes?
2: My name is Paladin.
6: Oh. Mr. Paladin. Come. Oh. Momento, please. Emily. No, you promised you'd tell Papa when you stepped outside. Remember? It's cold here. And when a visitor comes, a big girl says what, huh?
5: How do you do?
2: How do you do, Emily?
6: Very good. Now you come in the house with us, huh? Emily, you can go to your room. A dozen years ago, there was in this valley an epidemic. Took my wife, almost my daughter.
2: I'm sorry.
6: Afterwards, Emily's body grew, but her mind... She remains a child. Wine?
2: Please. Yeah. Well, this epidemic, what was it?
6: Oh, we don't know. No doctors here. There was a young boy who was affected the same way. People treat him like an animal. They call him names. They kick him until he's a mother. She took him away. I saw I have to leave too. Bring Emily here, far from the town. The land here is... It's no good, but we manage.
2: Those dolls are hers?
6: See, she is of an age where toys are pleasant.
2: She's fortunate to have you as a father.
6: I think she's fortunate in other ways. Maybe you don't know what I mean, huh?
2: Perhaps I do. There's nothing shocking, ugly about remaining a child. It's the best age of all. Their world is wonderful, mysterious, half real, half make believe. The world you and I live in, Mr. Paladin, is not always as pleasant.
6: I think you're a wiser man, Mr. Paladin. We drink. Salud.
2: Salud. The newspaper said Emily was this way because of shock, some unusual experience.
6: A spell cast by the monster of a Moon Ridge.
2: Well, since that story is untrue, why do you want to pay me $200, Mr. Bella?
6: Your telegram said $500.
2: You haven't answered my question.
6: Mr. Paladin, there is something on Moon Ridge. It took Emily away from me for a week, and she wishes to go back to it. I don't want to lose my daughter.
2: Go on.
6: Well, that week I search for her. I find her prints and other prints which I will not describe because...
2: Half bear, half man.
6: You have heard, huh? Now, she will not tell me, even her father, what kept her there. But she was not harmed.
2: She wishes to return to this
6: yes,
2: thing?
6: Yes. She has tried twice to run away.
2: Then I think it's time you let your daughter go back to Moon Ridge, Mr. Bella.
6: What?
2: The three of us will leave first thing in the morning. The morning was dark and foreboding with the threat of rain in the air. Low clouds hung over the peaks and in the valleys, twisting the trees into gnarled shapes and making the rocks grotesque and sudden to come upon. All very unreal. But the track we came across on the top of Moon Ridge late that afternoon was real enough.
6: Half a man, half a bear, huh?
2: Maybe.
6: Emily. No, oh, Mr. Paladin, be honest with me, please. What make this print?
2: I don't know, Mr. Bella.
6: No, it's going to be dark less than an hour. Hey, what is that?
2: I'd say it was a bear.
6: Emily!
5: Wait!
6: Emily, come back! Paladin, she going down the canyon.
2: You follow with the horses. I'll try to catch her. The canyon walls were steep and rocky, and it made the climb down them treacherous. By the time I was standing on the floor of the canyon, darkness was coming overhead. I walked toward what I thought might be the head of the canyon, only to find a wall of granite blocking my way. But no Emily. No sign of Bella. No way out. But something. Something watching me. Something old. Bent in tattered clothing. Witch-like in the quick look I had. And then gone suddenly. You come back here. All right. I know whoever you are. Listen to this carefully. I have a gun. I'm not going to be frightened away. Are you there? Can you hear me? I warn you that I'm going to... Oh. When I regained consciousness, I was inside an old mine shaft, a chain on my leg, minus guns. A very real-looking bear was chained across from me. There, in the dim light filtering back from the opening of the mine shaft, I saw something moving slowly toward me. Something which seemed only half-human. Something old and horrible. I waited there, quiet, as the thing came closer. What do you want with me?
7: Leave while you can.
2: She had dropped a small sledgehammer before she turned and left. It took me the rest of the night to pound out the connecting pin so that I could remove the shackles from my leg. Outside it was morning, bright and clear.
8: Paladin!
2: Bella! Over here!
6: Oh, I've been riding all night. You seen Emily?
2: No.
6: Here, I found your gun and a belt, Paladin.
2: Oh, thank you very much.
6: I didn't know what to do. I half expected to find your body.
2: Now, let me ask you something, Bella. Has anyone ever been hurt in Moon Ridge country here? Actually, physically injured?
6: No.
2: Only frightened?
6: Yes.
2: I've been frightened, too, but I'm not hurt. Bella. I think I know where Emily is.
6: Where?
2: I would say up there.
6: Huh?
2: Beyond that cliff that backs the canyon.
6: The cliff?
2: Possibly a meadow behind there.
6: Oh. That trail would be worse than in Sicily. That would frighten a bad rider.
2: And with a little clever discouragement, even a good rider. Come on.
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2: It was a steep trail, but a worthwhile one to follow because at the end of it, there was a meadow brilliant in the high sunlight, and there was a house with a fireplace and smoke coming from a chimney. Not very mysterious at all.
6: Hey, someone living up here.
2: Very comfortably, I'd say.
6: Paladin, look there, across the meadow. Emily, my Emily.
2: Wait.
6: No, wait for what? She may be hurt.
2: Does she sound like she's in trouble, Bella? Look, there's a boy with her.
6: Ah.
2: Do you recognize him?
6: Maybe. It could be Maria's boy, the one I told you who was afflicted like Emily.
2: Yes, the mother and son, the ones they ran out of town.
6: Yes. I think it's time that we visit her, huh?
7: There's no need.
6: Marie?
7: Yes, I watched you two climb the trail up there. You have no respect for witches.
2: But I have a great deal of respect for a clever woman.

0: So, where else could I take my son? I had no money. I had to find a place where people wouldn't ridicule him.
1: Mr. Bella suffered from the same things.
2: Yeah, and once we were old friends, Murray. You should have had faith in me.
0: Well, I should have sent her away the first time she wandered up here, but it's just so good to see children happy together.
1: The soil is good up here?
0: Yeah, better than below.
2: Hmm?
0: More sun and more water. Why talk of it?
2: Why not?
0: Because there's always a man somewhere who won't scare off, like this one.
1: I'm sorry.
0: Materialize an apparition on a broomstick in front of him, and he'll ask it to sweep the floor. The monster footprints I made, half mine, half a bear's, they meant nothing. I've run out of tricks. I've moved before. We can do it again.
1: Why move?
2: See, why move, huh? If I lived here, there would be no man bear track, no cave to put foolish men in and then release him to run frightened, shouting foolish things. I think since I am a man, there would be a gun in my hand and friends would be welcome, others would not.
0: If a man has something to say, he comes right out and says it.
2: Yes, well, Maria, I think perhaps I like your land.
1: And I think I'll be going. I'll expect $200 to be placed in my San Francisco account, Mr. Bella. And I suspect that you got more than you bargained for.
2: But you will get what you bargained for, Mr. Paladin, $500.
0: You have to ride through town, I suppose, and talk to the sheriff?
1: No. Ignorant and prejudiced people like to be deceived, and they deserve it when they are. Why confuse them with the truth?
3: Oh, Mr. Paladin, you back safe all in one piece.
1: And glad to be back, hey boy.
3: Was it bad?
1: Oh, bad for people who believe in witchcraft. Any messages for me?
3: Oh, Esau, many messages. Let me see. Lady send note and say you call on her when you come back.
1: Uh-huh.
3: Another lady send servant over and tell you not to call on her when you get back.
1: What else?
3: Is all.
1: Well, in that case, tell me the name of the lady over there, hey boy.
3: Oh, Isa. Isa, Miss Romero from Spain.
1: Uh-huh.
3: Very new in this country.
1: Thank you. Miss Romero?
4: Why, yes.
1: My name is Paladin. May I be of service to you?
4: Service, senor?
1: Si. It is the custom for a gentleman to offer his services to a lady in this land.
4: Oh? What kind of services?
1: Any kind the lady wishes. Dining in fine restaurants, the theater, the opera. Perhaps a carriage ride to historical points of the city. Your heart names it.
4: I like these customs, senor. But isn't such a relationship fraught with possibilities?
1: Oh, it is, senorita. All kinds of possibilities. Shall we begin with the possibility of dinner this evening?

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Tonight's story was written by Gene Roddenberry and adapted for radio by John Dawson. Featured in the cast were Lawrence Dobkin, Virginia Christine, Jess Kirkpatrick, and Gene Bates. Hugh Douglas speaking. 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
2: Ladies and gentlemen, the secret word tonight is ARM. A-R-M.
3: Really?
2: You bet your life. Yeah.

0: 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And now, here he is, the one, the only...
1: That's me. Well, here I am again with $3,000 for one of our couples. Mr. Fenneman, who's first?
2: Well, Groucho, I'd like you to meet Mrs. Dory Martin and Mr. Dick Hubler. They both have some rather interesting experiences they'd like to discuss with you. So, folks, you come in, please, and meet Groucho Marx.
1: Welcome, welcome to You Bet Your Life. Say the secret word and divide $100. It's a common word, something you always have with you. Dory Martin, eh? Mrs. Dory Martin. What a shame. Foiled again. Where are you from, Mrs. Martin?
3: I was born in Philadelphia, Groucho.
1: Philadelphia. Beautiful Philly from Philly, eh? Have you always lived in Philly?
3: No, I, when I was 3, my parents moved to Denver, and I call that my home.
1: What did you do in Denver? Wish you were in Philadelphia?
3: No, I went to school there and did some fashion modeling and some swimming. And my hobby was riding horses. Mm-hmm. I became an equestrian.
1: Were you any good as an equestrian?
3: Well, I did fairly well after I'd practiced quite a while. I became undefeated Colorado State champion of 3, 5 gated, and hunting and jumping horses for 3 years.
1: It's pretty risky, isn't it?
3: No, not if you're used to it.
1: Well, if we can find a side saddle somewhere, would you care to go riding with me someday?
3: I don't ride side saddle, Groucho.
1: I know that, but I do. You're Dick Hubler?
4: That's right, Groucho.
1: Or Hubler. How do you pronounce it?
4: Hubler.
1: Oh, Hubler. What is your hometown?
4: I come from Scranton, Pennsylvania.
1: What sort of work do you do, Dick?
4: I'm a writer, Groucho.
1: A writer? Really? What all have you written besides Home for Money?
4: I've written 7 novels and numerous

0: I've written 7 novels and numerous magazine articles, even some poetry occasionally.
1: Is that so? Is there any money in poetry?
0: None at all.
1: Oh. Dick, I'm curious, as an author, do you ever hear from your readers, or once the book is published, is that the end of it as far as you're concerned?
0: Well, you don't hear on books, but right now I'm hearing from thousands of them.
1: You are? Why? Are they demanding their money back?
0: No, but in the February issue of Coronet, I wrote an article called Dogs Are Dumb, and ever since then, things have been happening. It seems everyone...
1: Getting letters from dogs?
0: No, but I've been getting letters from dog lovers demanding my blood and threatening assault and battery, offering to show me their dogs are smarter than I am.
1: They're pretty sensitive dog lovers, huh?
0: Yeah.
1: You think dogs are dumb, do you, really?
0: Well, I have one myself. I'm very fond of him, but I don't think he's very intelligent. Mm.
1: Have you ever discussed you with him? Do you think that dogs are dumb, Dory?
2: I wouldn't say they were dumb, no. But
1: you think they're as smart as men?
2: As some men, maybe.
1: Well, let's compare dogs and people. Dory, can your husband sit up and beg?
2: No.
1: Does he carry the paper in from the front lawn between his teeth?
2: No.
1: Does your husband ever jump in your lap and let you scratch him around the ears?
2: No.
1: Now then, does your dog jump on your lap and let you scratch his ears?
2: Yes, he does.
1: Well, that shows your dog is smarter than your husband. I'd be glad to do what the dog does for you, but you'd have to get your own paper off the lawn. Dick, I happen to live in Beverly Hills, and most of the dogs I see out there are well-behaved, intelligent, and well-groomed. Now, what have you got to say about that?
0: Well, dogs in Beverly Hills generally are treated like people. I know, for example, there are some poodles out in Beverly Hills that have what they call poodle parties.
1: There are some people out there that have poodle parties.
0: These are exclusive dog parties, though.
1: You mean the people are not allowed at all?
0: Not at all. They have special birthday cakes of hamburger, hand-painted bones for favors. And they amuse each other with their own tricks. Usually ends up in a brawl, too.
1: Well, that isn't just confined to the dogs in Beverly Hills. Have you got anything else to say about the Beverly Hills dogs?
0: Well, a survey a few years ago showed that actually there was more dog food sold there than there was baby food.
1: What's wrong with that? In Beverly, they'd feed their kids dog food. If you knew some of those kids, you'd understand why. Well, I've learned a lot about dogs tonight, and I think all the dogs who are listening certainly learned a lot about people. Now let's play You Bet Your Life. Do you understand the game?
2: I think so.
1: Fine. Well, I wish I did. Now, you selected literary quiz, and remember, the more the question is worth, the harder it is. Now, what do you want to start with? A $10 one, $40, $80,
0: $100? 70.
1: 70. Who wrote The Strange Case of Dr. Jekyll and Mr. Hyde?
0: Robert Louis Stevenson.
1: That is absolutely correct.
3: You now have $170.
1: Now, what do you want to do?
2: What do you think?
0: 80.
2: All right.
1: $80? The Iliad is one of the two celebrated classics by Homer. What is the other one?
0: The Odyssey.
1: The Odyssey is correct, huh?
3: You now have $250.
1: Say, I'm getting an education here tonight. Now you have $250. Now what do you want to do?
0: 90.
1: Who wrote Robinson Crusoe?
0: Daniel Defoe.
1: Daniel Defoe is right.
3: Your bankroll now contains... $340.
1: You're pretty lucky to be up here with a literary gent.
2: I know.
1: This is your last chance to be the other couples. What do you want to do?
2: 100.
1: You can quit or you can go ahead.
0: Let's try the 100.
1: 100. Sidney Carton is the central figure in which of Dickens' stories?
0: The Tale of Two Cities.
1: Tale of Two Cities.
3: And you wind up with $440.
1: Thanks and good luck to the Minnesota Plymouth Dealers.
3: You know, ever since we presented the lovely DeSoto Automatic, people everywhere have been asking

0: us about one particular feature of this great car. Oh, sure, they wanted to know about PowerFlite fully automatic transmission and remarkable DeSoto full-time power steering. But they also wanted to know about another revolutionary DeSoto feature, DeSoto air conditioning. Well, here's the story. Fresh air is taken in through handsome vents on the sides of the car. It's then filtered, cooled, and dehumidified by the air conditioning unit on a ledge in the rear of your trunk. This unit, by the way, takes up very little usable luggage space. Then the clean, fresh air is blown gently into the interior of the car. Stale air, odors, tobacco smoke are quickly dispelled, leaving the DeSoto interior cool and comfortable. And no matter what the conditions are outside, blistering hot or freezing cold, the temperature inside is always just right, just the way you want it for complete driving and passenger comfort. DeSoto air conditioning eliminates the need for blowy open windows, which do nothing but let in air filled with particles of road dust and dirt. And it's simple to work. Just one simple switch on your dashboard operates the whole system. DeSoto air conditioning is available on most DeSoto models as extra equipment. DeSoto air conditioning is just another one of the fine features and added conveniences that enable us to say and prove DeSoto puts you ahead automatically. Next, Groucho, I'd like you to meet Miss Deonto Farnsworth and her partner, Mr. Mel Morrison. Folks, would you come in, please, and meet Groucho Marx.
1: Welcome, welcome for the DeSoto Plymouth dealer. Say the secret word and you'll divide $100. It's a common word, something you always have with you. Deonto Farnsworth, you're very, very charming, huh?
2: Thank you.
1: What kind of a name is Deonto?
2: Deonto means carnation in Esperanto.
1: Esperanto? Oh, I used to go down there every summer and watch the bullfights, huh? I think it's a lovely little town, don't you?
2: There is no such place as Esperanto.
1: There isn't?
2: No.
1: In that case, I'll have to find some other place to watch the bullfights. What is Esperanto? Does it go over or under chili and beans?
2: Esperanto is an international language that's meant as a secondary language to enable people all over the world to understand each other. It's composed of the better parts of all languages.
1: Mm-hmm. What part of the English language did you use?
2: Hello and yes.
1: That's about all you need, really. You can even skip hello. Huh? Who are you again, if I may be so bold as to inquire?
3: Mel Morrison.
1: Mel Morrison, huh? Where's your hometown, Mel?
3: I'm originally from a little town called Nassau, Minnesota. It's a small wooden shoe Dutch community in southwestern part of Minnesota. But I later moved to Chicago, where I spent most of my life.
1: You changed your shoes, too, I noticed.
3: Mm-hmm.
1: I used to live in Chicago, you know. Whereabouts did you live there?
3: I lived on the south side, right near the White Sox baseball park.
1: Oh.
3: In fact, I was practically raised in the ballpark. I, as a little kid, I picked up pop bottles, sold peanuts, later become an usher, gate man. In fact, I did everything in the ballpark but play ball.
1: Mm. You were a good deal like the team in those days.
3: Right.
1: What sort of a job do you, what do you do now?
3: I'm a crowd engineer. And,
1: you engineer crowds?
3: Yes, sir. I head a firm here known as Mel Morrison's Crowd Engineers, and we furnish people for public events.
1: You furnish crowds, you mean?
3: No, we just furnish the people to handle them. We furnish the ticket sellers, the gatemen, the ushers, the guards, parking lot attendants for all types of events, baseball, football, the races, wrestling matches, the sportsman show, all types.
1: Any who furnishes the crowds?
3: Well, I guess that's up to the management or a good publicity man and a good show.
1: Well, it sounds like interesting work. Tell us something about the crowd. Are they all the same? If you've seen one crowd, I suppose you've seen them all, right?
3: No, I wouldn't say that they were all the same. For instance, you wouldn't expect the same type of crowd that attends a wrestling match to attend the opera.
1: No, I suppose not. I guess people who like grunting and groaning probably don't care much for screeching and howling. Well, it's been very interesting talking to you two, and I wish both of you the best of luck in the future. Now, let's play You Bet Your Life. We start you off with $100. You try to run it into more than our other couples. Now, you select the general information quiz. And remember, the more the question is worth, the harder it is.
0: In the race for the $3,000, the first couple won $440. And the secret word is arm.
1: Now, what do you want to start with?
2: Okay, the 80.
1: How much?
2: The $80.
1: $80. I said how much because I want you to talk up. Remember, one answer between you.
2: Okay.
1: If Haviland suggests Chinaware, what does Fostoria suggest?
2: Fostoria crystal?
1: Interesting talking to you two, and I wish both of you the best of luck in the future. Now, let's play You Bet Your Life. We start you off with $100. You try to run it into more than our other couples. Now, you select the general information quiz. And remember, the more the question is worth, the harder it is.
0: In the race for the $3,000, the first couple won $440. And the secret word is arm.
1: Now, what do you want to start with?
2: Okay, the 80.
1: How much?
2: The $80.
1: I said how much because I want you to talk up. And remember, one answer between you. Now.
2: Okay.
1: If Haviland suggests Chinaware, what does Fostoria suggest?
2: Crystal?
1: Glassware. I guess crystal is right. Huh? All right.
0: Well, you're off to a good start. Your bankroll now has $180 in it.
1: Now, you can quit any time you want, or you can proceed. Now, what question do you want to start with? Go ahead with.
3: 70.
1: I can't hear
3: 70.
1: You.
2: 70.
1: George McManus is the creator of one of the most popular comic strips of our time. What is it?
2: Maggie and Jake.
1: That's right, Maggie and Jake.
0: You now have $250.
2: 60.
1: 60? What do you call the boats used in the canals of Venice for centuries?
2: Gondolas.
1: Gondolas is right.
0: You now have $310.
1: And it's your last chance to beat the other couples. You can proceed or you can quit.
3: Shall we go down to, say, 30?
2: Okay,
1: 30. Okay, whose picture is on a $1 bill?
2: George Washington.
1: George Washington is right.
0: And you wind up with $340.
1: Thanks and good luck from the DeSoto Plymouth Dealers.
0: Well, Groucho, we invited some women who work for the city to our show tonight. And just before we went on the air, our studio audience selected Mrs. Ida Cole. Her partner is a man with an interesting career, Mr. Joe Oakey. So, folks, would you come in, please, and meet Groucho Marx.
1: Welcome for the DeSoto Plymouth Dealer. Say the secret word and you'll divide $100. It's a common word, something you always have with you. Mrs. Ida Cole, I'll start with you. Are you a native Californian?
4: No, Groucho. I was born in Cincinnati, Ohio, in the Avondale section.
1: Is that so? You're married, huh?
4: Yes, I am,
1: Groucho. What does your husband do?
4: Groucho, my husband is associated with the May Realty Company as a real estate salesman.
1: Oh.
4: He sells income property and residential homes.
1: Oh, he dishes dirt, in other words, huh? And you're Mr. Jack Oakey, huh?
5: Joe Oakey,
1: huh? Are you sure you're not Jack Oakey? You're not sure, huh? Do you know Jack Oakey?
5: I heard about him. I don't know him, though.
1: Well, I'll call you Jack Oakey, huh? You don't care, huh?
5: I don't care.
1: And you can call me Joe Oakey, huh? Where are you from, Mr. Oakey?
5: Philadelphia, Pennsylvania.
1: How long ago did this event occur?
5: 1898, Groucho.
1: 1898, huh? Well, that makes you about 39, huh?
5: Easy.
1: That's an easy 39. Are you married, Mr. Oakey?
5: No, I'm single.
1: Do you have a girl now?
5: No.
1: Have you ever gone steady with a girl?
5: No.
1: How long would you call steady? I mean, how long have you gone with a girl at one time, huh?
5: About 3 weeks.
1: 3 weeks? And since you're 18, 19 years old, went longer than 3 weeks with a girl? Why not? Don't you like girls?
5: Sure I like girls. You know anything better?
1: I don't know anything better, and I must say I don't know anything worse either. What sort of business are you in, Joe?
5: Well, I'm a sort of a salesman.
1: Well, That's certainly qualifying it nicely. Well, Joe, I'm not in the market for anything, but out of curiosity, what are you selling?
5: Well, right now I'm not selling anything.

0: That's the kind of a salesman I like. A real live wire crackerjack salesman. Well, are you loafing now?
1: Well, right now I'm not doing anything.
0: You're not? Well, maybe we can find a job for you, Joe. What sort of work have you done in the past? Aside from not selling anything. What sort of work have you done in the past?
1: Well, let me see now. Many, many years ago, I sort of took to the liking of the sea. I was a sort of a merchant marine sailor, Groucho.
0: Oh, like Moby Dick?
1: I don't know nothing about Moby Dick, but I... I had quite an experience, Groucho. When I was a kid, I signed aboard a cattle boat.
0: Uh-huh. As one of the cattle or as one of... As part of the crew?
1: As part of the crew.
0: Uh-huh.
1: We had a lot of donkeys on there, mules.
0: Was this the crew, the donkeys?
1: No.
0: Well, Ida, let's declare a recess for a moment and find out about your work here. Fenneman says you're with the city. What do you do, Ida?
2: That's right. I'm a recreation director with the Department of Recreation and Parks.
0: Well.
2: And I have a center, one of the centers in the city. It's called the Marvin Youth Center.
0: Mm-hmm.
2: And
0: Could you direct some recreation my way? Where do you do your directing? Outside the pool hall?
2: No, we have a building that we have an auditorium where we have basketball and sports and dancing and such.
0: I've been to the city playground, you know. I go down there two or three mornings a week with my daughter, Melinda. She's only 7. And then she picks me up around 5 and I'm ready for bed. What are some of the activities you have to offer at these playgrounds? Yeah, haven't you got something for fellas of my age group, like hopscotch? I mean, without the hops.
2: Well, we do have activities, and I think something you might be interested in is our weightlifting program. We have a lot of men there.
0: If they'd promise not to drop me, I'd be willing to... I used to be a dumbbell at the local gymnasium. Joe, I've got my second win now. Let's continue your story. Now, what is your present ambition, Joe, aside from being first in line at the unemployment office?
1: Well, I kind of like to write jokes.
0: You do? Well, so would I, but I haven't been doing very well tonight, I must say. Well, just don't lose your place in line, Joe. Have you ever tried writing jokes?
1: Well, I wrote about 3 or 4 jokes. I sold some of them to some big comedians, you know.
0: You did? Like who?
1: Like you.
0: You sold me jokes?
1: Not you, but several big ones like you. I don't want to mention their names, you know what I mean.
0: I see. Well, I don't buy any jokes, at least not from strangers, Joe. I bought a joke from a stranger once, and after I got home, I found it had over 100,000 miles on it, this joke. The fellow sold it to me, said it used to belong to a school teacher in Pasadena. You know, I always like to encourage potential Joe Millers or Mark Twains. Joe, could you give us an example of one of your jokes?
1: Well, how much will you pay me?
0: Well, that's a pretty good joke right there. Joe, don't you have any free samples?
1: Well, yeah, I got one here if you like it.
0: I'll tell you what you do, Joe. What? If your joke gets a big laugh,
1: yeah,
0: I'll give you $5. Now, you go ahead. And I'll let the audience judge.
1: Well, this is a story about an income tax party who paid his income tax.
0: So far, it's not very funny, Joe.
1: Well, I'm not finished yet.
0: No, but they finished with me.
1: And he kind of figured that he'd had a rebate coming, and he had written a letter to the Internal Revenue, Groucho, and they, in turn, answered him... in this manner. They said, "Dear sir, we're in receipt of your letter, and you're right about having the rebate, enclosed fine check in the sum of 1 cent. And he went over to the bank, and he said to the teller, "I'd like to have this check cashed." And the teller says, "How do you want it, heads or tails?"

0: I've certainly got a bigger laugh than anything I've said tonight. That's a... As a matter of fact, I sort of like that joke, Joe. Now, what are your plans for the immediate future?
1: How about the $5?
0: Well, Joe, it was so unusual to hear a laugh here tonight that I'm going to give you the $5 anyway.
1: I'm going to frame this, but I want your autograph on there after the show.
0: Well, I've been framed for less than that. Well, it's been a laughable experience talking to you two. And Joe, I wish you lots of success in the future. Now let's see how much money you can win.
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0: You selected movie quiz. Remember, the more the question is worth, the harder it is. Talk up.
3: $70.
0: $70. For $70, what male star had his first big success a few years ago in the title role of Golden Boy?
3: William Holden.
0: William Holden is correct.
4: You now have $170.
0: Now what do you want to do?
3: $80.
0: $80. Who plays the leading role of the Mountie in the latest version of Rosemarie?
3: Howard Keel. Is it Howard Keel?
0: You learned this in a playground in a Griffin Park?
3: I like to go to movies. Is that correct?
0: Yes, that is correct. Howard Keel is right. Huh?
4: You now have $250.
0: Take 90?
3: 90.
0: Who played the title role in the Eddie Cantor story?
3: Keith Brazell.
0: Keith Brazell is right.
4: You'll now have $340 in your bankroll.
0: And here's your last chance to beat the other couples. What are you going to go for?
3: We'll take $100.
0: $100. Who produced and directed Roman Holiday?
3: Roman Holiday, I don't want to...
0: Help her, Joe.
3: Who produced and directed it was William Wyler.
0: William Wyler is right.
4: And you'll wind up with $440.
0: You better give her a big hug, Joe, man.
1: You know, I took a look at her. I said, you're smart. You do the talking. I don't know if I'm not.
4: You wind up with $440.
0: Thanks and good luck from the DeSoto Plymouth Dealers.
3: You.
0: You're a smart guy.
4: And that means that we wind up with a tie for the big question tonight. The couple was just here, and Mrs. Martin and the writer, Mr. Hubler, with $440 also. And in just 1 minute, they'll all get a chance at the DeSoto Plymouth $3,000 question. Well, Gaucho, here are the two winning couples all set for the DeSoto Plymouth $3,000 question. We've given them each a card to write down their answer on. And, of course, if both couples get it right, we'll split the money between them. All set?
0: All right, here we go for $3,000. I'll give you 15 seconds to decide on a single answer between you. Think carefully and please no help from the audience. Are you ready? Mary Geneva Dood, D-O-U-D, or Dowd, was the maiden name of the wife of one of our presidents. For $3,000, who married Mary Geneva Dowd?

0: There's the writer's solution.
1: This is President Buchanan?
0: Yeah.
1: No, that's wrong.
0: What is this?
1: Abraham Lincoln, that's wrong.
2: Well, I don't know.
1: It is Mary Geneva Dowd, as she's Mamie, that's Dwight D. Eisenhower's wife. That's a dirty trick, but that's the way it goes on our show. So that means the big question next week will be worth $3,500. Well, you lost the big money, all of you, but how much did they win the quiz, George?
0: Well, each couple won $440 in the quiz.
1: Well, that's not too bad. Congratulations and thanks to all of you and to all of our contestants on the show tonight.

0: Be sure to tune in again next Wednesday night at the same time for the Groucho Marx Show, when the big question will be worth $3,500. 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
2: Fantastic.
1: I mean, they look the same, don't they?
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6: No, sir. 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
8: Sonny and Buddy finally received their reward money and were happy in the thought that with what Betty had saved from the sale of the medicine, they would have enough to pay off the mortgage. But when Betty went to the hiding place to get the money, it had mysteriously disappeared. We find our little adventurer still searching as the sheriff says...
9: Well, Miss Betty, have you found your bag of money yet?
10: No, Sheriff. I'm afraid it's gone.
11: Do you really think so, Betty?
10: Yes, Sonny. We've looked everywhere in the house car, under the mattresses, on shelves, in boxes.
11: We even looked under the carpet.
9: Yep, you most likely been robbed. Somebody must have slipped in here while you was giving a show and tucked the money.
11: But, Sheriff, no one knew about the bag of money being here except you, Dad, Charcoal, and us.
9: Charcoal? Jump in G. Hotbed. Ain't you questioning him about it yet?
10: Oh, Sheriff, Charcoal wouldn't take our money.
9: Well, you never can tell. $900 laying around in a money bag is a heap sign of temptation. I think I'll question him. Call Charcoal, will you, Buddy?
12: Hey, Charcoal. Come here quick. The Sheriff wants you.
13: Oh, I don't think Charcoal would take our money, Sheriff.
14: Yeah, does you want me, Mr. Sheriff?
10: Yes. The sheriff wants to ask you a few questions, Charcoal.
9: Charcoal, you know that bag of money Miss Betty hid in the house car? Well, it's gone. Somebody has stole it. Ain't that right, Miss Betty?
10: Well, it's gone, Sheriff.
14: Oh, good Lord of mercy. You didn't take it, did you, Charcoal? Oh, me? No, sir. I didn't take that money. Miss Betty, you know I've been working for you and Mr. Doc for years and years, and I ain't never took nothing that didn't belong to me. How come you think I took it?
10: I didn't say you took it, Charcoal. I even told the sheriff I was sure that you were innocent.
9: Well, I didn't think you took it, but I just thought I'd ask you.
13: Oh, here comes Dad. Oh, gee, I hate to have him know that we've lost that money.
11: Gosh, won't he be disappointed?
15: Well, well, what's happened to the house car? Are you having spring cleaning or are you just tearing up the place?
10: Dad, we've been robbed.
15: Robbed?
11: Yes, Dad. Someone's taken that bag of money that Betty had hidden under the mattress.
13: You know, Dad, the money we were saving to pay off Jim's mortgage. It's gone. We've been robbed.
15: Oh, no, no, we haven't been robbed. I took the money and hid it.
10: You did, Dad?
15: Yes. I found the bag of money under the bed where it must have fallen from the mattress. So I figured that was a very careless place for so much money. And I hid it where I thought it would be safe.
11: Where'd you hide it, Dad?
15: Well, you'll laugh when I tell you. It's a hiding place my mother taught me to use. I had the silver changed into bills and sold all the money in the lining of an old suit of clothes.
10: What suit, Dad?
15: Well, that old black and white check suit that I had hanging in the closet.
10: Oh. Oh, Dad.
13: Why, what's the matter, Betty?
10: Then the money is gone.
11: What do you mean?
10: I gave away that suit of clothes this morning.
11: Oh.
15: Gave it away? Well, who did you give it to?
10: To an old man who came here in a wagon. He said he was collecting clothes for the poor and unemployed. Well, I knew you never used that suit, Dad, so I thought it would do somebody good.
11: It'll do $900 worth of good.
13: Well, don't you know who the man is, Betty? And can't you get the suit back?
15: Didn't you find out what charitable organization he was collecting clothes for?
10: No, he just said for the unemployed relief.
15: Well, maybe the sheriff can visit all the different charities in town and help us get the suit back.
11: Will you do that, Sheriff?
15: Why, sure I will. I know all the old clothes collectors in town. What kind of a suit did you say it was?
10: A black and white check suit.
15: I'll go right now. Don't you worry. I'll get my nose on the trail, and if that suit of clothes is anywhere in this town, I'll get it. Sheriff Ebenezer Bellabottom always gets his suit.
13: Do you think he can find it, Dad?
15: Well, after all, this is a small town and not many old clothes collectors here. So we'll just hope for the best. But we can't sit and hold our hands and worry about it. We'll have to start right in now and make more money to take the place of that which is gone.
11: That's right. Well, Betty and Charcoal had the same idea, Dad. They're already starting.
9: Robbers! Thieves! Robbers! Thieves! Come on over here, everybody, and let me tell you all about it.
13: Charcoal sure knows how to draw a crowd, doesn't he?
11: Yeah. Look at the people running from all directions.
13: Say, I wonder what he'll tell them when they get here.
9: Yeah, robbers! Thieves! Yes, the folks, we done lost it. $900 in hard cash. We has been robbed of all our savings. And you is being robbed of something more precious than money. You is going to lose something you can never get back. And that's your health. Yes, sir, your good health. But right here is the answer. Dr. Lee Grease, Tonic and Toner. I don't know how we're going to get back our $900, but you can get your health back for just $1. Look a yonder. Here comes Rassus and Sambo. And look at the smile on their faces. And you can smile like that if you just take one bottle of Dr. Lee Grease, Tonic and Toner. Yes, sir, folks. And right now, you can stand anything if you take Dr. Lee Grease, Tonic and Toner. Listen, folks, now, while Rassus sings, There Goes My Heart. All right, Rassus.

0: up, Jocko. Did you know Uncle Mose Johnson is terribly sick?
1: Uncle Mose Johnson sick? No, I didn't hear about it, Rasmus.
0: Yeah, sir. He's down with that Spanish influenza winter. Well, sir, the doctor called at the house today, and Uncle Mose's wife says, "What's I gonna give Mose, doctor?" And the doctor says,
2: "Why, give him some whiskey."
0: And the old lady says, "How much do it cost?" And the doctor says,
2: "Oh, you can get a quart of good whiskey for about $5.
0: Old Uncle Mose's wife says, $5? Good Lord of mercy, man, I'd bury him cheaper than that.
1: Bury him cheaper than that.
3: That ain't no hard luck story. You know, I was down by the river just now, and I saw an old colored lady whipping a little boy. Man, she sure was pouring that switch on him plenty. I said, "How come you whipping that little boy so hard, Auntie? What's he done?" She said, "He done let the chickens out." And I said, "Is that all? Well, you ain't going to lose them chickens, you know. You know, they always comes home to roost." And Auntie said, "Yeah, that's just the trouble. This boy done left the hen house door open, and them chickens have gone home to roost."
1: Yes, folks. Sweetie Pie now, and Sambo sings it. Sweetie Pie.

0: the man you gave the suit to.
1: Sure, that's him. There he goes in the wagon.
2: Oh, stop him. Maybe he still has the suit. Call him.
3: Hey, mister. Mister, I'll call
1: him. Hey, stop for a minute. Hey, mister.
2: He doesn't hear you.
3: Hey, mister.
2: He doesn't.
4: I'll play at the mop, but I can make him hear my old man. We want you.
1: Hey, hey, Mr. Clothesman, Mr. Clothesman.
0: Come on, run faster. We'll catch up with him.
3: Hey, wait a minute.
1: He heard you. He stopped the wagon. Hey, mister, mister, we want you.
5: You calling me?
0: Yeah, yeah. You remember the black and white check suit that that lady gave you over at the little house car?
5: Yeah, I remember.
1: Well, we're sorry, mister, but we want it back.
6: Yeah, so we just got to have that suit back. It's worth $900.
0: He means that we had $900 sewed in the lining of the suit. $900 in bills. And we've just got to get it back.
5: I can't get it back. It's too late.
1: Why not?
5: I just gave it to a poor unemployed man an hour ago.
0: Well, don't you know who the man is or where he lives?
5: Just a minute. Let me see.
1: Yeah, that's right. Think. Think hard. Think of everyone you've given clothes to this morning.
0: Yeah. I tell you, take us in your wagon, and we'll visit every place you've been in the last few hours.
6: Yeah, that's right. Come on, Sonny, and crawl in the wagon. Yeah. You get on, buddy.
1: Yeah, that's right. Crawl in, Sonny, and let's go. Right. We've just got to find that suit of clothes and get that $900.
5: Well, I don't think it'll do any good. I don't know where the place is.
1: Oh, well, come on, Mr. Think harder.

and the chase is on. How many black and white check suits will the sheriff find? I'd hate to be wearing one when he comes along. Be sure and tune in for our next chapter. And you better not be wearing a check suit, or the sheriff might want to search you.

0: 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If I've painted that spire once, he said, I've painted it a dozen times. 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An artist needs inspiration, he explained. 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
1: 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It's called Cupboard Love. 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
1: To the editor, from Tintin, famous boy reporter. Subject, Professor Calculus. Our last great adventure had taken us to the Temple of the Sun in Peru, where we narrowly escaped sacrifice at the hands of the Incas. Now, finally reunited, we decided a week or two of recuperation at Marlinspike Hall was sorely needed. A time of peace and tranquility. Calm and serenity.
2: Not again. No, not again. Hello. No, madam, I am not Mr. Cuts the Butcher. I am Nestor the Butler. No, madam, this is not Marlinspike 431. This is 421, madam. Not at all, madam. Oh, it's preposterous. That's about the 10th time. Oh, not again. I am not Mr. Cuts the Butcher. I beg your pardon? Oh, excuse me. Captain Haddock. I'm afraid he's not in. He's gone for a walk.
3: Now on, all I want is my daily straw. No more travels or adventures, no more careering all around the world. I've had enough of it.
4: Oh, that's what you say, Captain, but...
3: No. This time I'm quite serious. All I want now is to settle down in peace and quiet.
5: Well, if you really mean that, Captain, I'm willing to swap owners.
4: Oh, shush, Snowy. Quiet.
3: Yeah, yes. Quiet. Quiet. How quiet it is here. Just listen to it.
4: Oh, so much for your peace and quiet, Captain. Look over there. Big storm brewing.
3: Oh, you landlubber. It's just a draft. Well, I suppose we'd better get him back to the house.
5: It never rains, but it pours.
6: There it is. Marlinspike Hall. How close we are now to our goal.
7: That is the summer house, you fool.
6: Oh.
7: Anyway, when the moment is right, we will seize him. Then the world will be at our mercy.
6: Wait. Look over there.
7: Where?
6: Under that tree. Someone is spying on them already.
7: By the whiskers of Corbitash.
6: Am I?
7: The Sildavians are onto him, too. We will have to deal with that rat as soon as possible.
8: Telephone,
2: yes, sir. If I must. Hello. No, madam, I am not Mr. Cuts the Butcher. No, madam. Fiddle-dee-dee, madam. That's at least the 20th time.
3: Quite so, Nestor, but one must always keep one's temper, especially with the lady.
5: Oh, so speaks Saint Haddock.
3: And besides, Nestor, you should never telephone during a storm. It's extremely dangerous.
2: But, sir, she telephoned...
3: Drink, please, Nestor. Sir. The usual. And what about you, my young friend?
9: Well,
3: listen, bring up. Well, of course, it's getting closer. That flash of lightning was just outside.
9: In fact, I...
3: Thundering typhoon in the window!
9: It's incredible!
1: The funny thing is, it happened after the clap of thunder.
3: Oh, we might just as well be outside. Hello? What? Lamb chops? No, madam, I am not Mr. Cuts the Butcher, and what's more, madam, it is highly dangerous to telephone during a storm.
5: Yes, Captain Haddock, you are truly one of the great diplomats of this world.
3: Yes, and the best of luck to you, madam. And what's more...
9: Captain! Where's the captain? Oh, that huge electrical blast. He's vanished. He's vaporized.
10: Look, Tintin, I found his shoes.
9: They're smoking. Oh, Captain, where are you?
3: In a little blue blistering barnacles, get me down from here.
9: Captain, what are you doing in the chandelier?
3: Nestor, a lot of immediately a block up that thundering window.
2: Yes, sir, immediately, sir.
9: Try to keep calm, Captain.
3: Oh, this Chinese bar. You're not telling me it was that blistering lightning?
9: I just can't make it out.
3: Nestor, I do not wish to spend the night up here.
2: I'm trying to board up the window.
3: Am I or am I not more important than the window, Nestor?
9: Captain, do try to keep still or you'll fall.
3: Now, what on earth is that? By the beard of Neptune, someone get me down from here.
4: We're trying, Captain.
8: Oh, sir, what shall I do? The window, the ladder, the door? Shall I open the door?
3: Of course, Master.
11: Oh, hello. Good evening to you one and all. Jolyon Wags the name. Insurance is the game. Now, where's the master of the house?
12: Bollocks!
4: Captain, are you all right?
12: Oh, talk about bringing the house down.
11: Just dropped in to say hello, eh? Wag's the name. Don't wear it out.
3: I won't.
11: Jolyon Wag, Rock Bottom Insurance Company, a delight to meet you, Admiral.
3: You blundering simpleton. What do you want?
11: Well, what a mess. And I bet we're not insured, are we?
3: I am insured against everything under the sun, Mr. Wag. My life's insured against accidents, against hailstorms, rains, floods, tidal waves, and tornadoes. Against cholera, flu, and colds in the head. Moths, weevils, and grasshoppers. The whole lot. In fact, sir, the only thing I'm not insured against are insurance agents.
11: You old humbug, you. Well, that's all settled. Oh. I'll send you a policy. Oh, no, better still, I'll bring it myself. I've got my forms outside in the old jalopy. Back in a tick. That'll give us a chance to have another chin wag together.
8: Bye for now. I've gone mad. That's what it is, isn't it?
3: I have gone stark, staring mad.
4: Calm down, Captain. Now, shouldn't we try and solve the mystery of all this broken glass?
3: At the moment, I couldn't solve a two-piece jigsaw.
4: Gunshots.
3: Oh, well, of course, naturally.
5: Oh, golly, I think we had a quieter time with the Incas.
4: They came from outside.
3: With any luck, they got their insurance man.
5: Oh, Captain, you are a wag.
4: Oh, there's someone coming. Oh, it's Professor Calculus. He looks unhurt.
3: So he's finally emerged from his laboratory.
11: Thank you. No, I just had a cup.
4: Oh, Professor, just look at your hat. Excuse me.
11: Yes, yes, you can try it on if you like.
4: Oh, look. A bullet's gone right through it.
11: Oh. Oh, I can't understand it at all. The moths never used to make such big holes as these. Oh, well. Good night.
3: And good night to you.
11: No, it's not too tight. It's rather more comfortable now.
4: Quick, Captain. Let's have a look around the park. The gunman might still be out there.
3: Right. Just let me fetch a torch. It's getting dark.
4: There's a foreign smell around here.
3: Calculus must have come along, Bob. So keep on your guard.
4: Captain, Snowy's picked up a scent. Come on, right. Let's follow.
13: Ooh, let's hope it's a bone.
4: Look, what? A man lying in the undergrowth.
3: Mr. Barnacles, do you think he's...
4: No, no, he's alive. His heart's beating faintly. We must send for the police at once.
3: You stay here while I'll go and telephone.
8: Sir, something terrible's happened.
3: In heaven's name, Nestor, what's the matter now?
8: Oh, sir, another chandelier. They're dropping like flies.
3: Later, Nestor. Tell me later.
14: Hello?
3: Hello? The police station?
14: Hello?
3: This is Mark.
14: Hello?
3: This is Marlin Spike for...
14: Cuts the Butcher.
3: What?
14: The Butcher.
3: Who? You're Mr. Cuts the Butcher?
14: Cuts the Butcher.
3: The blistering barnacles, get off the phone!
4: Let's hope the captain's got through to the police.
13: Oh, without going through the ceiling.
3: Oh, the police are on their way.
4: Good. I've come to fetch some water. The poor fellow wants a drink.
8: Oh, another vase has broken, sir.
3: Later, Nestor, later, Nestor, later. Come on, Tintin. We've no time to lose.
4: He seems to be badly injured, and he talks with a strong foreign accent. Sildavian, I think.
3: Oh, yeah. The water might help.
13: What? His accent?
4: Here we are. You'll see. Great snakes. He's vanished.
3: Oh, this is the place.
4: Absolutely certain. Look, the grass is flattened down. What Snowy found? Something seems to be in that bush.
3: Spinning barnacles. Who's in there? Come out before I do something desperate.
12: Please don't kill me. I wouldn't harm a fly. I'm just a simple fellow.
3: Thundering typhoons. You don't have to tell me that. Just explain what you're doing down there, Wag.
11: Me? I was hiding. Somebody tried to murder me. Oh. I was walking towards my car, then suddenly, bang, bang. So I said to myself, I said, Jolyon, someone's trying to murder me.
3: Can you blame them?
4: This must be the police.
3: Thompson and Thompson.
7: blistering barnacles I ask for help, not hindrances.
15: Ah, gentlemen, Thompson's to the rescue.
10: Besides, Thompson's need rescuing.
13: Well, that's a good start.
4: Gentlemen.
15: The doctor and the ambulance are just behind
10: us. They were breathing down our
15: exhaust
10: pipe.
4: Right. Yes, well, gentlemen, this might be a little confusing.
15: If
4: but...
15: you don't mind, Tintin, we'll handle this investigation.
10: Absolutely. We make excellent hands.
15: First of all, where's the casualty?
16: Here I am, Jolyon Wag. That's me.
10: You've been shot?
16: Me? No.
15: Aha! You can't fool us.
7: Listen, this man is not the victim. The victim, for some reason, has vanished.
15: Then why were you pretending to be the victim?
10: Precisely.
16: But I am the victim. I was shot at. So I said to myself, I said, Jolyon...
7: Do shut up! They weren't firing at him, but the shot must have whistled past him. In fact, one went through Calculus's hat.
15: And what was Calculus doing out on his own?
10: Especially at this time of night.
15: In a hat.
10: Quite.
7: No. Blistering barnacles. Calculus had been working. The point is, he came back to the hole with a house in his hat. I mean...
15: Just as I thought.
10: Right. He was hiding the gun in his hat.
15: Exactly.
7: That's it. Snowy, you take over. Snowy, Tintin. Thundering typhoons, where have they got to? Snowy!
4: Go on, Snowy, seek him out.
13: How would you smell without me, Tintin? Don't tell me. Terrible.
4: Well done, Snowy. Now I see. The wounded man got through this hole in the hedge, which leads onto the main road.
13: He must have been an alien. He's been beamed up.
4: Oh, you've lost the scent, eh, Snowy? I can guess why. Tire marks. He was picked up by a car waiting for him. There's nothing to be done. Come on, let's get back to the others.
15: So the glass just broke by itself.
10: And you think our theory about Calculus is far-fetched?
7: Blistering particles, you nitwitted gherkins. Why would Calculus hide a gun in his hat?
4: Ah, still discussing the finer points of the case, I see.
7: Where have you sprung from?
4: Snowy picked up a scent, but it didn't lead anywhere. I suggest we go back to the house. We can talk things over more easily there.
7: That I doubt very much.
17: He ruffled his feathers.
18: The Zildavian will trouble us no more.
17: No more.
18: Now no one can stand in our way.
16: Good morning, Tintin. Captain?
4: Morning.
19: Good morning, Cuthbert. Why are you packed? Are you going away?
16: No. I'm just going away. Oh. Have you seen my umbrella? I'm flying to Geneva, where I'm taking part in a congress on nuclear physics.
19: You never mentioned it before.
16: No, not law. No. Physics. Ah, here it is. Very important, my umbrella.
19: Don't tell me, in case it rains.
16: Possibly, but it's heating up very nicely. Now, I'll just be gone for 2 or 3 days. I must go now. I'm walking to the station. I've just got time to catch the 11:42 train. Goodbye.
4: Goodbye.
16: No, I'm not going to fly. I'm catching the train. Why does nobody...
19: Well, that's one person who's quite unconcerned by all this business.
4: I know. That's what doesn't make sense.
18: So, when he passes the car, I'll open the door and drag him in.
17: Drag him in.
18: You put your foot on the throttle and we'll be far alive.
17: Right. Here he comes now. I have the chloroform ready. It is not a pleasant smell.
18: No, you idiot! Don't smell it!
17: What? Oh, yes.
18: I don't believe it. I just don't believe it. Yes?
16: You're not going to the station by any chance, are you?
18: Well, you see...
16: No room for three. Well, it was worth asking. Good day to you.
19: So, what's the idea of us coming here?
4: Well, I've been thinking about this business, and one thing struck me. The glass breaking only occurred when Calculus was out. Or to be more accurate, when he was in here working.
19: In a nutshell, you suggest our friend Cuthbert is responsible for all these incidents. That's ridiculous.
4: I'm not suggesting anything, Captain. I'm simply trying to work it out.
13: Someone's been smoking in here.
19: Thundering typhoons. Look at that apparatus.
4: A giant radar dish. Calculus has certainly been working hard. I say, Captain, what? Can you smell anything?
19: No, just tobacco, that's all.
4: Well, yes, but Calculus doesn't smoke.
19: Blistering barnacles, that's quite right.
4: Calculus' office is in that side room, isn't it? Let's have a look.
19: Have what it did.
18: Boy.
19: What the?
20: Watch out, Captain, he's got a cosh.
19: Whoa there, my fine friend. Nobody gets past. I had a...
18: Oh, golly. Get off my bottom, dog.
4: Oh, too late. Confounded, he's got away. Oh. Poor Captain. And you, poor Snowy.
13: Oh, I'm done by bad luck.
4: Don't worry, boy, you'll be okay. Oh. Look what fell out of that thug's pocket when Snowy ripped it. An ignition key. And look what's written here in pencil on this packet of cigarettes.
19: What is it? Geneva Hotel Cornovin. By thunder, that's the hotel in Geneva where Cuthbert usually stays.
4: Exactly. Captain, something tells me the professor's in danger in Geneva. I'm going over to join him.
13: But we've only just rescued him.
19: I suppose you think I'll let you go alone? Nonsense. I'm coming with you.
4: Right.
19: Come on, to Geneva.
21: Not so fast. Hands up.
19: What the?
16: Fooled you properly that time, didn't I, me hearty?
19: Whang.
16: That's my name. Don't wear it out. Hands up. The old gag never fails. Brought round your insurance policy, Admiral.
19: Beans of blue. Blistering barnacles, Wag. Tell me something. Buffoon, have you taken out a life insurance?
16: As a matter of fact, I haven't, old bean.
19: Well, old bean, unless you get out of my way, I suggest you do. Tintin, get me out of here. Geneva's going to be a holiday after this.
22: Hello? Hello, Hotel Cornavin?
23: Yes?
22: Herr Shrinkov, please.
23: Yes, once.
22: Thank you. Hello, Stepan?
23: Igor.
22: Yes, it's me. Look, you better get a move on. The professor's friends have just left by air for Geneva.
23: General, it's me.
22: I suggest a welcoming committee is in order.
4: We touched down in Geneva and made our way directly to the Hotel Cornavin, only to discover Professor Calculus had taken the train to Nyon. I inquired if he had made any calls since his arrival. He had, two to the same number. I immediately called inquiries and obtained the name and address. Alfredo Topolino, 57A, Rue de Saint-Sergue, Nyon. Surely this was the professor's destination. The Captain Snowy and I hopped in a taxi, praying that we would not be too late. Captain, at all costs, we must warn the professor of the danger he's in. If necessary, we'll have to kidnap him.
19: Well, Sherlock, let's hope no one else has got the same idea.
24: Do you know who I had in my taxi the other day?
19: Oh, Mr. Barnacle's not one of them.
24: Bianca Castafiore, the Milanese nightingale. What a voice! What statue!

0: I had in my taxi the other day.
1: Oh, Mr. Barnacle, not one of them.
0: Bianca Castafiore, the Milanese nightingale. What a voice. What stature.
1: What rubbish.
2: I say, that black citron's getting a bit close for comfort.
0: I know. Couldn't believe it. In the flesh.
1: And you survived?
0: She's on a European tour.
2: Captain, that car's nudging into us. He's pushing us onto the verge.
0: People say she's not the better she used to be. But do you know what? I think she's better.
3: Oh, the best thing.
2: Help! There's plenty way out of the lake. Help!
0: Do you say something?
2: As our taxi plunged headlong into the lake, I thought our time was surely up. A crowd gathered around our sinking car. But after what seemed an eternity, we managed to free ourselves and swim back to the water's edge. The large and friendly crowd hauled us out of the water.
4: I saw it all, the old dogs, yes. They swerved deliberately.
5: If they wanted to push you into the lake, they couldn't have done better.
2: Look, thank you for all your kind help, but there's something I must ask you to do for me. Yes. Could someone please give us a lift to Nyon? It's terribly urgent.
4: No problem!
5: You got the car.
4: Oui, I'll take
0: the car. I see you.

0: The door's open.
1: It's peculiar.
2: I know who this belongs to.
0: Oh, look in the stand.
3: What?
0: Calculus's umbrella.
3: What?
0: Oh, well done, Snowy. Well, this absolutely proves it. He certainly came here. Let's hope we're not too late. Perhaps he's still about.
2: I'd better take this with me.
3: Let's have a look in this room.
4: So, Stefan, they survived their little swim.
5: Indeed, but they'll soon wish they'd never come up for air.
4: All right you are, Stefan, all right you are.
0: Not a soul. What's that on the table?
3: Ooh. Bottle. Two glasses. Someone was expecting us.
0: I was referring to the book.
3: Oh.
0: German Research in World War II. By an American scientist. I say.
3: What?
0: Captain, this is extraordinary. There's a picture here of a machine exactly the same as the one we found in Calculus' laboratory.
3: Oh.
0: Great snakes. What? In the ashtray here. A cigarette.
3: What? There's a donut for the books.
0: No, look at the brand.
3: What?
0: See here, it's the same as the packet dropped in Calculus's laboratory by that intruder.
3: Mystery particle, so it is.
0: Oh, listen. Thumping.
2: Oh, they really should get their plumbing seen too.
0: Something's knocking against the central heating pipes.
3: Oh.
0: Let's have a look in the cellar.
3: Cellar. It's more like a coal bunker.
0: Careful. Could be a trap.
3: Wonderful typhoons! This man's been bound and gagged.
0: Hold still. I'll try to untie you. Who are you?
6: Sapristi! I'm Professor Topolino. I've been brutally assaulted and thrown into the cellar. Just witness that monster Calculus again.
3: Calculus a monster?
6: Yes, Calculus. You know the scoundrel.
3: Sir, Calculus is our best friend, and I refuse to...
6: Oh, sir! He's a friend of yours. My heartiest congratulations. What delightful people to know. Anyway, who are you? What are you doing in my house?
0: Oh, yes, we do owe you an explanation. But shall we do that upstairs when you cleaned up a bit?
2: Very interesting.
3: What a delightful bottle of wine you have here, Professor.
0: Oh, yes. Before I forget, this pack of cigarettes. Do you know the brand?
6: That's the brand Boris smokes.
0: And who is Boris?
6: Boris is my servant. He smokes very little, and only those cigarettes, he gets them direct from Buduria.
3: All that coal dust has made me dreadfully thirsty.
0: Yes, yes, from Buduria. Boris is a Budurian. Where is he?
6: He left the house yesterday evening. He sent a telegram. His mother has just been taken ill.
3: Oh, what a fine year. Do you have a corkscrew?
0: Captain, I think I'm beginning to understand.
3: Yes, but he isn't.
0: Anyway, what's your story, Professor?
6: Well, he's...

0: Like this. About a month ago, I had the first letter from Calculus.
1: I'm sure he would have rare distinction.
0: He wrote to say that he was on the verge of a sensational discovery in the field of ultrasonics. As I am a specialist in the subject, he sought my advice. Last week, another letter arrived. He had succeeded. Able now to destroy glass from a distance. He realized his invention's potential to destroy planes, tanks, even oil buildings. He was most alarmed and wished to talk to me. Today, I managed to see him.
1: This bottle was intended for him.
0: Exactly, but help yourself. This afternoon, Calculus arrived a little earlier than I expected, and we began to chat. Then I bent down to pick up some papers. I looked it up, and there was Calculus brandishing a kush. Then I came to in the cellar, bound and gagged.
2: Got it. Professor, I have a photograph here. Do you know this man?
0: Never seen him before. Who is he?
2: Calculus. The one and only Calculus. But it wasn't him who knocked you out. It was someone else masquerading as the professor. As I see it, your servant Boris discovered Calculus's letter to you and tipped off his country's secret service.
0: So, that's how it happened.
1: I'm looking forward to this.
3: Now, Stefan, you're sure the timing mechanism hasn't stopped?
4: Don't panic. Only a few seconds to go, and then top while you know the house will be no more. The whole bunch will be wiped out in one stroke.
1: Well, gentlemen, your good health.

0: Look,
1: miraculous escape. The house of Professor Topolino was today a mass of rubble and debris. Yet the four occupants, Captain Haddock still clutching a wine bottle, Tintin, the famous boy reporter, Professor Topolino himself, and a little black terrier called Snowy, were discovered with only minor wounds. Foul play is suspected. It was truly a miraculous escape. Cricket.
2: A miraculous escape indeed. It seemed we had been making life difficult for spies and kidnappers, and they had tried to eliminate us. We discharged ourselves from hospital and telephoned Nestor for any news.
3: Yes, sir. They caught him. The wounded man in the grounds. He's Sildavian.
2: So, the Sildavian espionage had also got wind of Professor Calculus's invention. Now we had two enemies on our hands. We decided to visit the Bordurian embassy under the cover of darkness. It was time to go into action.
4: A novel way of approaching an embassy in a rowing boat in the middle of the night with Haddock spraying mosquitoes.
5: That's a good man-eating pest. Lucky I bought this spray.
6: Don't make a sound, Captain. We're nearly there.
5: I believe. Wait, just a few more sprays. I can hear a big one. Sorry, helicopter.
6: It's landing on the front lawns of the embassy. We'll moor the boat by that tree and have a look.

0: coming from the embassy. Crumbs, the man in the middle, there's no mistaking that silhouette.
1: That's Cuthbert, all right.
0: They're going to put him aboard the helicopter.
1: This is it, lad. We've got to grab him now, or it's too late.
2: Oh, how am I supposed to grab anyone with an umbrella in my mouth?
0: After three. One.
1: What the?
0: Two.
1: Thundering typhoons. What's happening?
0: Oh, great snakes. The gang running across the lawn. Sildavians, I bet.
1: They're snatching calculus from the Borgurians.
2: But that should be us.
0: They've got him.
1: They're putting him aboard a motorboat.
0: What a struggle.
1: What a fight.
2: These two sports commentators.
0: Captain, I've got an idea. Quick, while no one's looking. Come on.
1: What are you doing, boy?
0: Trust me, Captain. Trust me.
1: Trust me, he says. Trust me!
0: We're catching up with them. You can see their weight clearly.
1: Have you ever flown a helicopter before?
0: Never, but it's easy once you get the hang of it. Oh, yes, it's them, all right. They're heading for France.
3: Oh, why didn't we take the rowing boat?
0: Another few seconds and we'll be above them. Oh, great snake! One bullet on target and we're done for. Captain, the radio, they're beside you. We must radio for help.
1: Hello! SOS! Police! Calling the police!
0: Oh, come on, Captain!
1: Hello!

0: 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Aftershave with After Effects.
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0: us join the great Gildersleeve in Summerfield. It's a beautiful Saturday morning in May, the kind of a Saturday morning that makes a man think twice before he starts down to the office. Mr. Gildersleeve, who is strictly human, has thought twice and is about to think again when the doorbell rings.
1: Oh, who the... I think it's a postman, Leroy.
2: Postman? Gee, maybe he's got my stuff.
1: Huh?
2: Hi, Mr. Underwood.
3: Hello there, young fellow. I've got something for you, if you've got 97 cents for me.
2: 97? Just a second. Say, Uncle, I have my allowance now, please.
1: Well, I guess so. Let me see. I haven't got 50 cents in change.
2: Isn't that so? That's funny. I was about to ask for a slight advance anyhow. Isn't that funny?
1: Yeah, very funny.
3: Say, hurry up, son. The United States mail waits for no man.
2: Well, Uncle, please, just once. It's an emergency.
1: Well, all right. Here, pay the man, and we'll discuss it later.
2: Gee, thanks, Uncle. Here's the money, Mr. Underwood.
3: All right, sonny. Thanks.
2: Oh, boy, this is it. From the Lincoln Novelty Company.
1: Wait a minute. I thought this was an emergency.
2: Well, it is. Tomorrow's Tom Ladd's birthday.
1: Oh.
2: So, naturally, I had to get him some kind of remembrance, something worthwhile.
1: What'd you get him?
2: A few novelties.
1: Novelties? What are they, Leroy?
2: Oh, just little things a boy would like.
1: Young man, let me see that package.
2: Oh, no, wrong.
1: From the Lincoln Novelty Company, the boy's best friend since 1878. What are you buying from him, Leroy?
2: Well, it's the greatest thing you ever saw. You put it in your mouth and you can throw your voice anywhere. It makes you a regular ventriloquist.
1: Leroy, I bought one of those things 25 years ago and it's no good.
2: Gosh, what do you expect for a dime, Edgar Bergen? Besides, they've improved it.
1: Never mind. That's a dime. Now, what else did you spend the money for?
2: Well, there's this certain powder.
1: Yeah, sneezing powder?
2: Partly.
1: Itching powder?
2: Yeah. Did you try that too, Unc?
1: Yeah, but you won't. My father gave me a licking I'll never forget for that.
2: Well, I guess parents didn't understand children in those days, did they, Unc?
1: I think they understood them pretty well, Leroy. I'm going to explain a few things to you right now.
2: Oh, for corn's sake. Just because I want to borrow 47 cents.
1: It's not the 47 cents, my boy. It's your whole conception of money. Where it comes from, what it's for. Now, if you had a job, as many boys do at your age...
2: Can I get a job, Unc?
1: I think it'll do you good. Teach you the value of a dollar, the dignity of honest labor. I think it'd be fine for you to get a job, Leroy. Earn a dollar or two every week, perhaps.
2: A dollar or two? Are you kidding? I can go right down to a cartridge factory and knock off $37.50 every Saturday. Yeah.
1: What?
2: Well, that's what Hector Briggs makes.
1: Never mind. You'll get a part-time job that you can handle after school or you'll have none. Now, do you want it?
2: Well, sure, it's better than nothing. Well, where am I going to get one?
1: I'll get one for you. Oh, my goodness, it's 11 o'clock. If I don't get to work pretty soon, people will say I'm a part-time water commissioner. Don't worry, Leroy. I'll get you a job.

0: Come in, Gildy. Come in.
1: Hello, Judge. Horace, I've come to ask your advice.
0: Well, I don't know why you didn't come to me long ago.
1: What do you mean?
0: Throckmorton, you and I are old friends, aren't we?
1: That's right, Horace.
0: We've been through a lot together, haven't we?
1: That's right.
0: I guess we don't have to beat around the bush with each other, do we?
1: Certainly not.
0: Gildy, let's face it. Marriage is a wonderful institution, but it's not for us.
1: You... What?
0: Well, now, don't misunderstand me. Lela Ransom is a fine woman.
1: Hooker, I don't know what you're talking about. What I'm talking about has nothing to do with Lela Ransom, and I'll thank you to keep her out of this.
0: Sorry, Gildy. Sorry, old man. Sorry. Sorry.
1: All right.
0: I spoke out of turn. I'm sorry.
1: All right.
0: I could bite my tongue off.
1: You don't have to do that.
0: 10,000 pardons, old man. I'm sorry.
1: All right, you're sorry. What I came here to talk to you about is Leroy, Judge.
0: Leroy? Well, what has our young friend got himself into now?
1: Nothing. It's just what I'm afraid he might get into. I think he needs something to keep him out of mischief, Judge. I think he ought to have a job.
0: Best thing in the world for him.
1: Oh, you think so?
0: Absolutely.
1: Well, I'm glad to know you feel that way about it. Horace?
0: Yes, Gildy?
1: You and I are old friends, aren't we?
0: That's right, Gildy.
1: We've been through a lot together, you and I.
0: We certainly have.
1: You know, Horace, if you had a son...
0: That's one of the sorrows of my life, Gildy, that I haven't a son.
1: I know, but if you had a son, and say that son was at the age where he was ready to take a job...
0: Yeah?
1: You know, I'd feel positively hurt if you didn't send him to me for a job first.
0: Would you, Gildy?
1: Absolutely. I'd feel downright hurt. Now, I haven't any son either, but I have got a nephew, Judge.
0: Gildy, do you mean you want me to give Leroy a job?
1: That's right.
0: Are you kidding?
1: All right, Hooker, try and get any favors out of me.
2: That you, Unc?
1: Yes, Leroy. And I'd like a word with you.
2: Unc, guess what? I've got a surprise.
1: Well, that's fine. But suppose you save it for a moment. Leroy, I'm afraid I'm going to have to disappoint you.
2: Disappoint me?
1: Yes, my boy. I promised this morning that I'd get you a job, but I find it's not as easy as I thought.
2: But, Unc...
1: Please, let me finish. I realized that you'd be disappointed, so I decided I'd give you a job myself.
2: At your office?
1: No, right here, my boy, mowing the lawn.
2: Well, I did that last summer.
1: I know, but this summer I'll pay you. Shall we consider it settled?
2: Well, there's just one catch, Unc.
1: What's that?
2: I got a job myself this afternoon. Peavy's Drugstore.
1: What?
2: I start tomorrow. See you later, Unc.
1: Wait a minute. Who's going to mow the lawn?
3: Leroy. Huh?
2: Oh, yes, Mr. Peavy. Just straightening out the magazines here. I'll have them fixed in two shakes.
3: That's all right. You go ahead and read the comics if you want. No harm in that. I just wanted to say I'm going to leave you in charge here for a few minutes.
2: Oh, boy, my big opportunity.
3: Well, no, I wouldn't say that. I'll only be a minute. I just got a little errand for Mrs. Peavy before the butcher shop closes. Veal cutlet.
2: Well, take your time, Mr. Peavy. I can handle the store.
3: I think you can. There's just one or two things before I go, if you don't mind, Leroy.
2: Yes, sir?
3: I've noticed when you answer the phone, you've been saying Peavy's Pharmacy.
2: Well, don't you like that?
3: Well, no. I think that's a little flashy. I prefer just a very conservative hello.
2: Oh. All right, Mr. Peavy. I'll remember.
3: And the only other thing is this. Don't prescribe for people.
2: Well, I thought that was what druggists were for.
3: Pharmacists, Leroy. We are pharmacists.
2: Oh, I forgot.
3: No, we never prescribe. I made an arrangement to that effect with Dr. Pettibone some years ago. We agreed that I wouldn't try to cure his patients and he wouldn't make any ice cream sodas. Just be careful, that's all. Oh, hello, Peggy.
2: Hiya, Mr. Peavy. Hi, Leroy. Hi.
3: I guess I can trust you to wait on your young friend here, Leroy. I'll be back shortly.
2: Hey, you, put down that comic book.
4: I'm just looking at it.
2: Well, don't. I just finished straightening up those magazines. I can look at it if I want to.
4: Not unless I say so. I'm in charge here.
2: Who says so?
4: I say so.
2: Who are you?
4: You'll find out. Listen, thanks. Drop that book.
2: Okay, okay.
4: Keep your hands off things, see? I'm in charge here. I'm responsible.
2: Don't want to look at your old comics anyway. I've read them all.
4: And don't be swinging on that seat. You're liable to bust it. Come on, come on. What do you want here?
2: I want some candy.
4: How much money you got?
2: Oh, don't worry. I've got the money. My money you'll ever see.
4: Oh, yeah? You know how much money I make here? $3 a week.
2: Yeah.
4: I do. And you know how much that is in a year? About $150.
2: Gosh. What are you going to do with it all?
4: I haven't decided yet. Probably buy a drum and a set of traps.
2: Real ones?
4: Of course, real ones. What do you think?
2: Gosh. Will you let anybody else play it?
4: Don't make me laugh. This is a very valuable drum I'm going to buy.
2: Leroy.
4: What?
2: I'll tell you something if you'll tell me something.
4: What?
2: Who's your best friend?
4: I don't know. I've got a lot of friends. I'll have to think it over.
2: You know who my best friend is?
4: Who cares? Come on, are you going to buy anything or aren't you?
2: Sure, I'm going to buy some candy. And if I thought you were a friend of mine, I'd give you some of it.
4: Candy? I can eat all I want over here. Make up your mind. What do you want?
2: Give me a jazz bar.
4: Let me see your nickel.
2: Why?
4: I have to see your money first.
2: Who says so?
4: I say so.
2: Who are you?
4: You'll find out. Oh, hello, Unc.
1: Well, what's going on here?
4: Just making a sale.
1: Sounds more as if you were killing one. Well, hello, Piggy.
2: Hello, Mr. Gildersleeve.
4: Here's your candy, thanks. That'll be one nickel with tax. Well, Unc, what can I do for you today?
1: Leroy.
4: Yes?
1: What are you going to do with that nickel?
4: Oh, yeah, I forgot.
1: Want to watch that, young man?
4: Yes, sir. I'll go on, you little squirt, before I beat your brains in.
1: Leroy, that's not the way to speak to a customer.
4: Yes, sir.
2: Yeah. Here comes Mr. Peavy. What do you have, Unc?
1: Nothing, my boy. I happened to be driving by, and I thought if you were through here, maybe you'd like a ride home.
4: Well, gosh, that's nice of you, but it's a little early, isn't it, Unc?
1: Well, I think if I speak to Mr. Peavy, I can get him to let you off.
4: Gee, thanks.
5: Hello, Mr.
1: Gildersleeve. Hello, Peavy. I just dropped in to ask if I could borrow this boy of mine for the rest of the afternoon.
5: Why, certainly, Mr. Gildersleeve. I don't think I'll be needing him.
1: Well, thanks, Peavy.
2: Yeah, thanks.
1: You know how it is. Grass is getting a little long there at home.
2: Grass?
5: Yeah. I quite understand.
2: Yeah, Unc, you didn't say anything about...
1: Quiet, Leroy. I'll tell you what I'll do, Peavy. I'll hire him back from you. 50 cents for the rest of the afternoon.
5: Well, it won't be... excuse me. Telephone.
1: Yeah. And if you need him for any deliveries, just phone and I'll send him right over.
5: Hello?
4: But, Unc, 50 cents to mow the lawn. I don't even get the 50 cents.
1: Well, that's business, my boy.
4: Business? That's slavery. You can't do it, Unc. It's against the Constitution.
1: It's quiet, you. How can Mr. Peavy telephone?
5: Oh, I'm very sorry to hear that.
1: And maybe this will be a lesson to you, young man, not to try to match wits with your uncle.
5: Yes, indeed. Right away.
1: Well, I guess we'll be running along then, Peavy.
5: Mr. Gildersleeve, I'm terribly sorry.
1: What is it?
5: They just phoned from Judge Hooker's house.
1: Yes, Hooker?
5: It seems the old gentleman has just had a sudden attack of indigestion, and I'm afraid I'm going to have to send Leroy out with some Ipecac.
2: Hooray! Gosh, that's too bad.
1: Why, the old goat. Why doesn't he watch out what he eats? Who does he think he is, a 10-year-old? No wonder he gets the cobbly wobbles. You know what I think, Peavy? I think he did this deliberately.
5: Well, now, I wouldn't say that.
1: Yeah, he did. He did this just to spite me.
2: Oh!
1: Leroy.
4: What a character.
6: Gildersleeve will be with us again in a few seconds. Now, I believe I've said all I need to about parquet, the delicious margarine made by Kraft. You know it's nourishing, and you know it tastes good. So now I'm going to talk about the men and women behind the counter in your favorite food store. I'm going to talk about them because they deserve a word of praise for the perfectly marvelous job they're doing in these trying times. The people in grocery stores have always worked hard. But in these days, with shortages of help, shortages of food, and food rationing, well, they really have a job to do. And believe me, they're doing it. They're doing a job for the manufacturers of food, for you, and for Uncle Sam. And in spite of the fact that point rationing is many times more complicated for them than for any of us, they carry on cheerfully, patiently, long hours, day in and day out. Without the willing cooperation of the grocer and his helpers, rationing could not succeed, nor could any of us eat as well as we're eating. Now, there are no awards of merit for these hard-working patriots, but they, too, are helping to win the war. Let's give them our support by budgeting ration points ahead, by shopping early in the day and early in the week. Now, let's return to Summerfield. After a week with Leroy working for Peavy, Gildersleeve's lawn has become almost a jungle, and if he's ever to conquer it, it must be done today. So while Marjorie lolls in the hammock, we find him reluctantly trundling the mower out of his garage and calling upon the spirits of his ancestors to give him strength.
7: Grass. Everywhere you look, nothing but grass. I hate the stuff.
8: Talking to me, Uncle Mo?
7: No, I'm talking to myself, my dear. I'm talking to the grass. Yeah, all right, you can laugh. You're a woman, Marjorie. You don't have to wrestle with it.
8: We could always get a goat.
7: A goat? For this grass, we'd have to get a goat with a motor on it.
8: Why not? A motor goat.
7: A motor goat. You couldn't get any self-respecting goat to do this kind of work. It takes a dumb beast like a man.
8: Oh, Uncle Mort.
7: That's all I am, just a beast of burden, my dear, a slave. All day long, up and down, up and down, up and down. Is that any kind of a life?
8: Oh, it'll probably be the making of you. A little exercise?
7: In all this heat? It's the worst thing in the world for me. Say, I know.
8: What?
7: How's to run in and send Bertie out with a nice big pitcher of lemonade, huh? That might help.
8: All right, if you like.
7: And some lady fingers to go with it.
8: But we've just finished lunch.
7: Well, you can't run an engine without fuel, you know. Motor goat. This darn lawn. What good is it? We never play croquet anyway. Well, here goes.
8: Throckmorton.
7: Leela.
8: Can I interrupt in something, Throckmorton?
7: Oh, that's all right. I haven't really started here yet. Come on, Leela. Let's sit down here on the grass, huh? Shall we?
8: All right, let's. Oh, this is nice. You know what I love?
7: Huh?
8: I love to run my fingers through the nice, soft grass and feel the warm earth underneath. Don't you?
7: Yes, and feel those darn little roots pushing it up, pushing it up.
8: Oh, silly.
7: Yeah. Listen, Leela.
8: What?
7: I think I can hear it growing.
8: Martin, I love you when you're like this.
7: Like what?
8: Silly.
7: Silly? Well, what's silly about it? You don't realize I have to mow all this. Every blade of it. As far as the eye can reach. All by myself. And today.
8: Oh, then, Throckmorton, I'd better be going so you can get at it.
7: Leela, don't rush off.
8: No. I was going to ask you to do something.
7: Oh, I'd love to, Leela.
8: No, not till you finish this.
7: Well, tell me what it is.
8: No, Throckmorton, not till you're through here.
7: Oh, please.
8: No.
7: Pretty please?
8: No. Throckmorton, let go. Here comes Bertie.
7: Yeah? After I finished, will you?
8: After you finish. So you hurry up and get to work now, you hear?
7: The darn lawn. Well, here goes.
9: Here's your lemonade, Mr. Gildersleeve.
7: Just in the nick of time, Bertie. Say, it looks mighty good, too.
9: Yes, sir. Here's a glass.
7: Oh, never mind the glass.
10: I'll just drink it out of the pitcher, like this.
9: Look out there, Mr. Gildersleeve. Look out, you don't fall in. What a man. Mr. Gildersleeve, you better come up fast.
7: I tell you, there's nothing like a pitcher of lemonade after a hard day's mowing.
9: Pretty good before it, too.
7: Yeah. Yeah, you're right, Bertie. Say, by the way, Bertie.
9: Yes, sir?
7: Tell me something. Don't you get awfully tired of staying in that hot kitchen all day long?
9: Well, sir, I was mostly grown up in hot kitchens, so I guess I'm kind of used to it. My blood got thinned out or something.
7: Yeah. Wouldn't you like to get outdoors once in a while and get a little fresh air?
9: Oh, Mr. Gildersleeve, it's so long now since I had any fresh air, I don't know how I could handle it.
7: Nonsense. Fresh air is good for you, Bertie.
9: Yes, sir?
7: Do you know anything about lawnmowers, Bertie?
9: Well, yes, I know the main thing about them.
7: What's that?
9: Keep away from them.

0: this will be the death of me yet. Grass, it sneaks up on you. It grows when your back is turned.
1: Hi there, Mr. Gillespie.
0: Oh, Ben. Hello, Ben.
1: Hi.
0: Well, I haven't seen you around here lately, my boy.
1: Oh, I've been kind of busy. Well, see, you're doing a little lawn mowing.
0: Yeah, just mowing the lawn.
1: Yeah. Great exercise. Great for the stomach muscles.
0: Yeah, great.
1: Is Marge around?
0: Marge? Well, she's inside there somewhere.
1: Oh, good.
0: Oh, Ben?
1: Yes, sir?
0: You're a mechanic, Ben. I wonder if you'd come here a minute and take a look at this confounded lawnmower.
1: Oh, is there something wrong with it?
0: Well, I don't know if there's anything really wrong, but it seems to push awful hard.
1: Oh, well, maybe you got it set too tight.
0: Huh?
1: Let's turn her over and take a look.
0: Yeah, you go right ahead, Ben.
1: Yeah. Seems to spin all right.
0: Oh?
1: Have you tried it?
0: Have I tried it? I've been at this thing since lunch. I mowed clear down to that hedge and back, Ben.
1: Huh. Funny, I don't know what it could be, then.
0: I'll tell you what. You try it, huh? Maybe I just haven't got the knack of it.
1: Oh, well, all right, sure.
0: Yeah, here. Better take your coat off, Ben. I'll hold it.
1: Oh, I don't need to take my coat off just to try it.
0: Oh, well, I know, but it's a hot day. You better give it to me.
2: Don't you do it, Ben.
1: Marge. Gosh, I didn't see you.
0: Neither did I. How long have you been standing there, my dear?
2: Long enough to see what's going on.
0: Now, Marjorie, nothing was further from... Nothing was further from my mind.
2: Then what?
0: Then, you know.
2: All right, put your coat on, Ben. You're through for the day.
0: Oh, you dropped something there, my boy.
1: Oh, my poppy. Poppy day.
2: I suppose some pretty girl sold you that.
1: Yeah, she was, kind of.
0: Now, Marjorie, nothing wrong with Ben's buying a poppy. Poppy Day is a very, very worthy cause.
2: Only joking, Uncle Mort. I'm only jealous because he didn't buy it for me.
1: Oh, gosh, if I'd known you were selling them.
2: Well, if you'd come around a little oftener.
1: Well, shall we,
2: Yes, let's.
0: Oh, don't go, don't go. Sit down on the swing here.
1: Yeah, but I've got something I'd kind of like to talk over with her. News.
0: Well, talk it over with her right here.
2: Uncle Moore?
0: I know you two want to be alone. Doesn't take a lawnmower to fall on me. You make yourselves comfortable here, and I'll just knock off for a little while, huh?
1: Well, Mr. Gildersleeve, gosh, we don't want to interrupt your work.
2: Then, if we don't, you'll never forgive us.
0: Huh? Marjorie, I think that's hardly fair. However, things being as they are, I'll see you later. Oh.

0: are we going to have supper? I'm half starved.
1: We'll have it just as soon as Leroy arrives, Uncle Mort.
0: Leroy? It's Leroy this and Leroy that. Who the dickens is Leroy?
1: He's the kid that used to mow the lawn, remember?
0: Yeah, and he'll mow it again, too.
1: Well, let's be nice to him when he gets home.
0: All right.
1: After all, it's his first week's work, and that's a pretty big milestone for a boy.
2: Is Leroy working?
1: Mm-hmm. He's been working for Mr. Peavy this week, Dan.
2: Oh. Soda jerk?
0: Well, something like that.
1: Now, Uncle Mort, I'll bet Leroy learns plenty in that drugstore.
0: That's ridiculous.
1: Oh, yes, he will. I'll bet you that when he...
3: Hi, everybody!
0: Thank goodness. Bertie! Bertie!
3: I heard him too, Mr. Gilfillan.
0: All right.
3: All right, folks. The toiler is home from his toil. Who's going to get my pipe and slippers?
0: Young man, I want you to get this through your head. You're no more important than anyone else in this house.
3: Well, now, I wouldn't say that.
1: Did I hear you say he wouldn't learn anything from Mr. Peavy?
0: Yeah, I take it all back, my dear.
3: I'm sorry I'm late, folks, but wait till you see what I've got. Here, Marge, don't say I never did anything for you.
4: Why, Leroy, a present.
3: You darling. Here, up. Merry Christmas.
0: What? Why, Leroy, you shouldn't have done this.
4: Oh, look.
3: It's a gadget to fix the runs in stockings.
4: Oh.
3: Guaranteed to fix nylon, silk, anything. Go to see the fella do it.
4: What fella?
3: The fella I bought it from. He had a whole suitcase full of them.
4: Oh, Leroy, it's simply marvelous. It's just what I wanted.
0: Well, I seem to have a pencil here.
3: Oh, but that's not all, Unc. It's got two different kinds of lead and a ruler down the side with genuine millimeters on it and a flashlight on the end.
0: What, no banjo? Well, thank you, my boy. I don't know what to say, really.
3: Oh, that's okay, Unc. You're welcome. Hey, I'd better take Bertie her present.
0: Oh, what'd you get for Bertie, Leroy?
3: A bracelet with rubies in it.
0: What?
3: Well, they might be rubies.
1: He's really a very generous kid.
0: He certainly is.
2: Ollie, you must have spent a pile of money on all that stuff.
0: I'm afraid so.
3: Thank you, Leroy.
4: Oh, forget it, Bertie. Well, it won't be long now, folks.
0: Are you hungry?
3: Am I? I didn't have time to make myself a soda the whole afternoon.
0: Leroy, listen to me a moment. You've been very generous, and generosity is a fine trait. But I'm afraid you spent too much money on these presents.
3: Oh, don't worry, Unc. I got plenty left. I figure I'll be able to get my drum in just 14 weeks.
0: I want to explain something to you, my boy. You're making money now. Everyone in this country is making money.
1: Yeah.
0: But hardly anybody is making things to sell anymore. Most of the work is going into making bullets and such for the war.
1: Yeah.
0: What I'm trying to say is, everybody ought to spend their money on war bonds and stamps instead of things they don't need. That's the way to fight inflation.
3: Well, you mean I shouldn't get the drum?
0: Oh, I didn't say that. But it'd be a very good thing if we all thought more about the war and less about ourselves.
3: Oh, gosh, Unc, I can't be thinking about the war all the time.
1: Would it be easier if you knew somebody who was in it?
3: Yeah, sure, I suppose so. But I don't.
1: Yes, you do, Leroy.
3: Oh, I don't, Marge, honest.
1: Ben, can I tell?
2: Sure, I guess so.
1: All right. Leroy, this morning, Ben got his commission in the Navy. He'll be leaving very soon to join a ship.
3: Gosh! The Navy.
0: Well, I didn't know about this, Ben. Congratulations.
2: Oh, thank you, sir.
3: The Navy.
0: Yeah, brings war a little closer, doesn't it, my boy?
3: Yeah. And me worrying about a drum. Well, now that Ben's in the Navy, I'd better buy him some bullets. I'll buy bonds, Unc.
0: Yeah, now you're talking like a grown-up man, Leroy, and I'm proud of you.
1: Leroy, I hate to say it, but you're wonderful. Come here.
3: Huh?
1: Here. I haven't got a medal for you, but...
3: Kissing people like that. No wonder Ben is joining the Navy.
0: Well, little Leroy hasn't grown up as much as I thought he had.

0: What good is it? You can't eat it. You can't sell grass. All you can do is mow it. Well, these darn mosquitoes. Oh, brother, this has been one of my bad days.
1: Throckmorton.
2: Oh, that's you, Leela?
1: I've been expecting you all afternoon, Throckmorton. What happened?
0: Oh, nothing happened, Leela. I've been working here like a dog. But by George, enough is enough. I'm quitting right now. What is it you want me to do, Leela?
1: Oh, well, it's too late now, Throckmorton.
0: Oh, no, it's not, Leela.
1: Oh, but it is.
0: Leela, don't be like that. It's never too late. A man's got to have a little fun. What is it you were going to suggest that we do?
1: Well, I thought if you got through with your lawn in time, maybe you'd help me with mine.
0: That's all. Good night, everybody.

0: music heard on this program was under the direction of Claude Sweeten. This is Ken Carpenter speaking for the Kraft Cheese Company and inviting you to listen in again next Sunday for the further adventures of the Great Gildersleeve.
1: Lots of you ladies are having to use ingenuity these days to make the main dish hearty. 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

0: honeys. Yes, boys and girls, it's Comic Weekly time. And here I come right into your house to bring a little fun and happiness. Right out of the pages of Puck the Comic Weekly, straight into your living room, your friend, the Comic Weekly Man. The jolly Comic Weekly Man.
1: Hello! Hello, hello, hello, hello.
2: Hello, hello, hello, hello.
1: Well, little Miss Honey, how are you today?
2: I feel just wonderful, and I know a riddle.
1: You do? What is it?
2: What goes up the chimney down, but won't go down the chimney up?
1: I give up. What is it?
2: An umbrella.
1: Oh, that's wonderful. That's wonderful. Where did you learn that?
2: Oh, I just heard it. Now, please read the funny to me.
1: Puck the Comic Weekly? Very well, I will in just a moment. But first, here's that nice man with something interesting to say.

0: Now, here we go with Puck the Comic Weekly. So spread out the funnies before you, everyone. And here on the top of the first page is Snookum.
1: Magic words for the music, please.
0: Very well, m'lady. Diddly-da, diddly-do, wick-a-mack-a-mookums. Let's have a little tune for little Snookums. Archie hears a terrible racket and dashes into the room. Finds Snookums with his hammer in his hand and a beautiful jar smashed to pieces on the floor. And Archie exclaims,
2: "Oh, Snookums, you bad, bad boy. Don't be so destructive. A hammer is used to build things in the world. Now, I want you to remember that."
0: Snookums looks at Archie very thoughtfully, and Archie goes on,
2: "Now, I want you to go to your room and think over what I told you."
0: Snookums turns around to go to his room, last picture top row, and he cries,
3: "Now, nobody loves me anymore."
0: First picture next row, Rosie tells Archie about a movie at the neighborhood theater. Archie smiles happily and says,
2: "Well, let's go."
0: And he sticks his hand in his pocket and exclaims,
2: "Uh-oh, I forgot. I treated the boss to a hot fudge sundae and I haven't got a cent left."
0: And he thinks. And thinks. And suddenly an idea pops into his mind. And last picture, Snookums hears some hammering. He looks into the other room to see what's going on. And he finds Archie with a hammer in his hand trying to break open Snookum's piggy bank. And Snookum says,
3: "And what are you doing, Daddy? Building another world?"
0: And Archie replies,
2: "Snookums, don't be so inquisitive."
1: Hold that, Archie. He's going to try to break open Snookum's piggy bank to get the money out.
4: Yes, I'm afraid so.
1: Shame on him. After telling Snookum not to break things, then Archie does it himself.
4: Yes, he's not setting Snookum's a very good example, is he?
1: I should say not. Shame on him.
0: Well, now shall we see what's happening to Flash Gordon?
1: Oh, yes. Last week, Flash was locked in jail by Zinn.
0: But Flash has learned that Dale is still alive. So in the middle of the night, Flash begins to make a tunnel to dig his way out of jail.
1: Please, let's read and see whether he gets out.
0: Very well. Here we go over to page 2 of Puck the Comic Weekly with Flash Gordon. Rega rega doon doon, saskamatash. Let's have music for heroic Flash. Flash is successful in tunneling his way out of the jail that Zinn has locked him in. He slips out of the tunnel and, searching for Dale, slips into Zinn's prison gardens. Immediately, he's seized from behind by a pair of strong hands. But Flash is not so easy to capture. He turns to counterattack, but stops short and exclaims, "Why, a girl. Listen, don't call for help. I'm no prowler. I'm Flash Gordon. I came to rescue Dale. Where is she?" The beautiful girl makes an exclamation of surprise, for she recognizes his name. She tells him her name is Larga, that she's sister of Loyal, who Flash had saved before, and she offers to help him. She shows him Dale's cell and points out a guard standing before it. Quiet as a cat, Flash steals toward the guard. Then, first picture, bottom row, springs on him like a tiger. He knocks the guard out, and a second later has opened the door to Dale's cell. Dale comes out and stares at Flash unbelievingly. She tells him she thought that Zinn had turned him into a slave zombie. Flash smiles. Yeah, Zinn thought so, too. Well, we'll have news for him. But first, let's get out of here. Larga suggests that they can hide with her brother, who is now a fugitive from Zane's chain gang of automatons. So, last picture, Flash leads them through the tunnel, past the electron fence.
1: Wonderful that Larga happened to be there.
0: Yes. Well, now let's hope that they find Loyal without any more trouble.
1: Oh, I hope so. Now please read Dick's Adventures, which is right across the page.
0: Oh, I certainly will.
1: Because I'm very anxious to know what's going to happen. Dick is with Paul Revere in the early days of America, and he was driving a team of horses, and I just love horses.
0: Mm-hmm. And in the wagon, hidden under the straw, are boxes of guns and bullets that Paul Revere is delivering to the people in Lexington, a town near Boston.
1: And a soldier stopped them, and I hope he didn't find out what is in the wagon.
0: Well, let's see right now. So here we go with Dick's Adventures. Say the magic words with me.
5: Rickety-pack-a-zack-a-zick.
0: Let's have music for Adventurous Dick. Dick. rumors that the Colonials are storing up muskets and ammunition on farms all around Boston. A redcoat soldier, under orders to check all outgoing vehicles, stops Dick and Paul Revere on their way to Lexington. The soldier pokes around on the straw, and he finds one of the boxes under it. As he pulls it out, last picture top row, Dick exclaims, "Leave that box alone, sir." The soldier orders,
5: "Open it up."
0: Whereupon Paul Revere shouts,
2: "Liberty! Sons of Liberty!"
0: First picture next row, the red coat throws the box to the ground. Bullets spill out. From a post close by, a squad of British regulars races out with fixed bayonets. But the Sons of Liberty are answering Paul Revere's call now. They leap from wagons and carts and stream out of all the nearby streets and alleys, ready for battle. As the Sons of Liberty and the Redcoats battle in the street, in the melee, Dick and Paul Revere escape with the precious store of arms. Hours later, last picture of the row, they are moving slowly along a quiet country road. Nothing disturbs them. Only now and then, a farmer stops his spring plowing to greet them and to receive a gift. As we see, first picture bottom row, the farmer is given a box of guns and bullets. And then, they're on their way as Dick calls back,
6: "Remember, keep your powder dry."
0: Finally, last picture, they're nearing Lexington. Paul and Dick have stopped at a farmhouse for a cool drink of water. As they're about to continue on their way, a poorly dressed man, weary of walking, begs for a lift. Dick throws a questioning glance at Paul Revere, for the man could be a spy.
1: He is a spy. He could tell the redcoat soldiers about the guns in the wagon, and then that could get Dick and Paul Revere into lots of trouble.
0: Yes, it certainly could. And next week we'll find out whether he's a spy or not.
1: This sure is exciting. Mm-hmm. Oh, look, underneath Dick's adventures, there's Rusty Riley.
0: Oh, yes, and trouble is really brewing there because Taffy Allardyce, who is Mr. Miles' nephew, has called Corky, the crook from the city, who's put Taffy up to all of this crooked work.
1: Yes, and Corky and Taffy were going to steal Big Blaze. But Rusty heard about it, and he hid Big Blaze in a cave.
0: Yes, but Hillbilly is in Big Blaze's stall. And Taffy and Corky think Hillbilly is Big Blaze. And now they're trying to steal him and haul him away.
1: So quick, let's read and see if they really do.
0: Very well. Here we go with Rusty Riley. Gallop and run till the road is dusty. Give us music for his horse and Rusty. Taffy is about to put Hillbilly in the van, thinking it's Big Blaze. He says to Corky,
7: "Well, here he is, but I don't like this a bit. I was willing to help make Big Blaze too sick to run, but stealing, that's different."
0: Corky snarls,
5: "Yeah, quit whining. Get him in the van and give me the ignition keys."
0: At this moment, Rusty approaches and sees what's happening. He exclaims to himself, "Golly, I was right. They're stealing Hillbilly, thinking he's Big Blaze." Then he calls out,
7: "Hey, that's not your horse. What are you doing with him?"
0: And runs toward the two men. Last picture top row, Taffy exclaims nervously,
7: "Oh, great heavens, is that pesky kid, Rusty?"
0: Corky, who's holding a club in his hand, replies,
5: "Get the nag in the van. I'll take care of the kid."
0: As Rusty rushes up, Corky hits Rusty in the head. And Rusty falls to the ground, unconscious. First picture bottom row, Taffy leans over him, exclaiming fearfully,
7: "Oh, good night, Corky. You hit him too hard. You've killed him."
0: Corky replies,
5: "Keep your shirt on. He's just out. Yeah, help me get him into the van. I'll see that he don't get in anybody's way."
0: Meanwhile, in the house, the guest whose wallet was lost from his coat says to Mr. Miles,
8: "Oh, as I was saying, Quentin, my driver's license is in that wallet, and I don't like to use my car without it."
0: Mr. Miles replies,
8: "Oh, yes, yes, of course, Judge Adams. Well, we'll ask Rusty. He was supposed to stay in there with the men's coats and things."
0: And then Mr. Miles calls,
8: "Rusty? Oh, Rusty? That's queer. He isn't here."
0: And as Adams takes another look around on the floor, searching for the missing wallet, Goldie, Taffy's wife, who had taken the wallet herself and put it in Rusty's room, walks up to Mr. Miles and tells him,
9: "Oh, excuse me, Uncle Quentin.
0: I couldn't help overhearing you. I thought you ought to know that I saw Rusty put something in his jacket up in his room. Mr. Miles exclaims,
8: What? Rusty? Why, I can't believe it.
1: Oh, isn't that terrible? Those two mean men have hurt Rusty and they're going to kidnap him. And that bad woman has put the wallet in Rusty's coat and she's trying to make Mr. Miles think that Rusty stole it.
0: Yes, and if Rusty is kidnapped, he won't be able to be there to defend himself.
1: No, I'm so worried about all this.
0: Well, now, don't worry too much. Maybe everything will be straightened out next week. And to take your mind off your worries, shall we read Donald Duck?
1: Oh, I just love Donald Duck, so read him.
0: Very well, then. Turn over the page, and here we go with Donald Duck. And say the magic words with me. Squeedge-em, squeedge-em, squiddly-chicka-chack. Let's have music to fit a quack, quack. Today, Donald is going fishing. When he gets out to the city fishing pier, he sees it so crowded with fishermen that there's no room for him. But Donald squeezes in. And he says,
9: Mind if I edge in here, friend?
0: And then he drops his line in the water. The man standing beside him, last picture top row, frowns. Suddenly, Donald's pole begins to wiggle. First picture, next row. And he exclaims,
9: Ah, a bite.
0: And begins to reel in his line. He discovers that all he has caught are the fishing lines of the men beside him. And he's tangled them all up. The men pick Donald up angrily and kick him away. Donald lands on his face on the pier. He sees in front of him a loose board. And that gives him a bright idea. Last picture, we see the loose board is pulled out, and Donald stands beside it, fishing through a hole in the pier.
1: That was clever of Donald.
0: Yes, now his line won't get tangled with anyone else's.
1: No, and I'm glad this is one time that things work themselves out all right for Donald.
0: No, and that doesn't happen very often.
1: No. Oh, look underneath, Donald. Roy Rogers, my favorite cowboy.
0: Yes, and Roy is starting a new adventure today. And we'll find out what it is in just a minute. But first, here's that nice man with something interesting to say. Now, here we go again with Puck the Comic Weekly. And on page 5 of the first section, under Donald Duck, a new adventure with Roy Rogers, King of the Cowboys. Hi-yip-hi-yo. Now, here we go with Roy and Trigger. Hi-yip-hi-yo.

0: Roy has been called to the Flying Horn Ranch by his friend, Bill Langley. As Roy rides into the corral, he calls out, "Howdy, Bill Langley!" His friend, Bill, who's over by the fence, exclaims, "Roy Rogers, I've been keeping an eye out for you. Welcome to Flying Horn Ranch." Roy dismounts, saying, "Came as soon as I got your wire, Bill. What's up? Wrestler trouble?"
1: "Worse, Roy. Somebody's running my calves into Devil's Gorge."
0: Roy exclaims thoughtfully, "Hey, that sounds bad. Let's go out and have a look-see."
1: "Okay, but all you'll see is tracks ending at the rim."
0: At that moment, a tall, thin, surly-looking cowboy is watching from behind the barn. He exclaims to himself,
2: "So that's Roy Rogers, eh?
0: He walks to his horse, climbs into the saddle, last picture top row, and gallops off, saying,
2: "If I can beat him to the gorge, I'll fix up a real welcome for Roy Rogers."
0: First picture, bottom row, the cowboy, whose name is Legs, is reporting to an unseen man hidden behind a tree. First picture, next row.
2: "Rogers and the boss are heading for the gorge now. It's up to you to take care of that snooping cowboy."
0: And the man replies,
3: "Don't worry, Legs. I'll handle it quietly."
0: Meanwhile, Roy and Langley arrive at the gorge. As they rein in, Langley points out the gorge below them, which is like a long valley with steep sides. Langley says,
1: "The gorge is 10 miles long, Roy. The rustlers jump the calves off at a different spot each time."
0: Roy replies,
2: "Seems funny, running calves into the gorge for no reason. Phew, that looks like a mile down there."
0: Suddenly, there's a... Roy looks at the tree behind him and exclaims,
2: "An arrow. Sure glad it's sticking in the tree instead of me. Hey, what's going on here anyway, Bill?"
0: Suddenly, last picture, a figure on the rock above them calls,
4: "Ho, varlet! Who invades my domain?"
0: Roy looks up to see a man dressed like a frontiersman with a leather jacket and wearing a hat with a feather in it and carrying a bow and arrows. And Bill Langley exclaims,
1: "Robin Wood."
5: "Robin Hood? That's almost like Robin Hood."
0: "Yes, and he looks something like Robin Hood, too, doesn't he?"
5: "Yes, he does. I wonder whether he's a good man or a bad man. Maybe he's the man who was hiding behind the tree."
0: "Well, there's only one way to find out."
5: "Oh, I'll be here next week."
0: "Good, so will I. And now shall we see what little Iodine is up to?"
5: "Oh, yes, she does such funny things."
0: "All right, then, turn over the page. And here she is right at the top, little Iodine. Say the magic words with me. Eden, Haddon, Hoyden, Hine. Music, please, for little Iodine." Little Iodine's father decides he doesn't want to go to work, that he'd rather go to the ball game. So he calls his boss and pretends he has a terrible cold and says,
6: "Oh, hello, boss. I won't be in today. I'm sick."
0: And his boss replies,
6: "Okay, Henry. I hope you feel better."
0: Henry hangs up the phone and says cheerfully,
6: "Allie owes me some time off, but you got to play sick to get it. All right, come on, we're going to the ball game, Iodine."
0: As Henry and Iodine drive toward the ball

0: Okay, my darling.
1: As Henry and Iodine drive toward the ballpark, little Iodine says,
2: "You don't think your boss will come to our house to visit you, do you, Pop?"
1: This makes Henry a little bit nervous, and he says peevishly,
0: "Huh? Why, of course not. Why should he?" A
1: few seconds later, Iodine says,
2: "Maybe you ought to go by back streets in case your boss is out riding."
1: Henry looks twice as nervous and exclaims,
0: "What? Oh, yes, maybe you're right."
1: So he goes by the back streets. Last picture, top row. As they arrive at the ballpark and go to buy their tickets, Iodine tells her father,
2: "Better not sit near the television cameras. Somebody might see you and tell Mr. Big Dome."
1: Henry looks about five times more nervous and replies,
0: "Oh, yeah, I'll get bleacher seats."
1: First picture, bottom row. As they watch the ball game, Iodine suddenly tugs at her dad's coat and says,
2: "Do you have a funny feeling that somebody's looking at you, Daddy?"
1: Henry, looking about seven times more nervous, replies,
0: "Huh? Don't be silly."
1: A few seconds later, Iodine asks her father,
2: "Does your boss ever go to ball games, Pop?"
1: Henry looks about eight times more nervous. He mops his brow and exclaims,
0: "Quit harping on me, will you? I'm not afraid of Big Gnome."
1: Whereupon Iodine suddenly jumps up and says,
2: "Look who's here. Hello, Mr. Big Dome."
1: And Henry becomes about ten times more nervous and looks six different ways at once. And he nearly faints. And he's so scared, he jumps up and grabs Iodine by the hand, saying,
0: "Come on, you."
1: And heads for the car and home as Iodine exclaims,
2: "It wasn't him. It just looked like him."
1: Last picture, they're back home again. And Iodine has just had a spanking. And she cries. And Henry is in bed and is saying into the phone,
0: "Oh, hello, boss. I just thought I'd call you again to tell you I really am sick."
3: Oh, poor Henry. He really shouldn't have stayed home from work, and that's why he was so nervous.
1: Yes, and everything that Iodine said to him made him more nervous until finally he nearly had a nervous breakdown.
3: What's that?
1: Well, that's when you become so sick that you break down like a car, and you can't do anything but go to bed.
3: Oh, well, he certainly looks sick.
1: I should say so.
3: Oh, now is the time for that other funny.
1: Do you mean?
3: Yes, how did you guess it was Blondie?
1: Oh, I just knew. And here they are on the first page of the second section of Puck the Comic Weekly. And we'll read them right away. Dagwood and Blondie. Ramafoo, ramafum, zim, zam, zombie. Conjure me music for Dagwood and Blondie. Blondie wants Dagwood to buy himself a new suit. But Dagwood replies, "Nonsense." And he takes an old suit out of the closet, saying, "This old suit of mine hanging in the closet can be fixed up like new." So he goes to work on it with a brush. Last picture, top row, Dagwood has hung the suit on the clothesline in the backyard. And he says, "A nice brushing and a good airing is all it needs." And then he goes back in the house to shave. A few minutes later, as he's starting to shave, Cookie tells him to come out in the backyard to see what the pups are up to. Dagwood dashes out on the yard and finds the pups running around playing tug-of-war with his suit. Then he yells, "Come back with that suit!" He finally catches them and takes the suit away from the pups. Then he hangs it on the line again, last picture of the row, and brushes it off again. And he looks at the pups sitting around him and exclaims, "Man's best friend!" And then he goes back into the house to shave. First picture, next row, the Woodleys, Dagwood's neighbors, are looking at their garden. Unlike Mary Mary, quite contraries, theirs doesn't seem to grow. Mrs. Woodley stares at all the birds on the fence, and she tells Herb that he won't get any vegetables with all those birds around. And just then, Herb sees Dagwood's suit hanging on the line, and he exclaims,
0: "I've got an idea."
1: And by the time you can say, "If birds pick in your garden all the day, pick up a scarecrow and scare them away," Herb sets up a scarecrow in the backyard and has put Dagwood's suit on it.

0: All of a sudden, Dagwood, his face covered with shaving soap, is standing over her with a baseball bat yelling, "Oh, no, you don't!" And Herb replies,
1: "Well, I was just borrowing it, Dagwood."
0: Dagwood jerks the suit off the scarecrow. The last picture of the row has it on the line and brushed off again. And he says, "I'll finish my shave down here so I can keep my eye on that suit." But it's such a nice warm day that Dagwood falls asleep on the back porch while he's shaving. And first picture, last row, the sun shines on the mirror he has set up. And the mirror reflects the sun right onto Dagwood's suit. And Dagwood sleeps on and on. A little later, Dagwood is suddenly awakened by Blondie, and he sees his suit hanging on the line in flames. And as he watches it, he sees the suit he's been trying to save burning up before his eyes. And last picture, Dagwood's in a store trying on a suit. And even though the suit is too big for him and looks awful, Dagwood, who didn't want to buy a new suit, says, "I'll take it." A Blondie, who sits nearby, tells him that he's not taking the first one. And so we leave Dagwood in the store, where he'll no doubt be trying on one suit after another until he finds one that Blondie likes, which is why Dagwood always says,
2: "Husbands are a sorry lot."
3: Oh, poor Dagwood. After all the trouble he had trying to save that suit, then he was the one himself to blame for it burning up.
0: Yes. Well, now let's turn over the page and see what other comics there are to read. Let's pass Ripley and Barney Google on page 2. And there on page 3 is the Comic Weekly Club right in the middle.
3: Oh, yes, the Comic Weekly Club. That's such fun.
0: It certainly is, because it has all those interesting games and puzzles.
3: I read it every day in the daily paper, too.
0: Oh, good for you. And I hope all the other boys and girls do the same thing. And now turn over to page 4. And there's Jungle Jim, who has a terrific fight with a shark underwater and bravely saves some people from a shipwreck. And on page 5, there's the Phantom, who's in the midst of an exciting adventure at the port of Bengali, and he discovers that his wonderful horse, Hero, has been stolen. And on the last page is Prince Valiant. Alita has made peace between King Agwar and King Hapatla, who is returning home again. And once more, we rejoin Prince Valiant, who's on his way to Rome, where next week he begins a new adventure. Now, that's all the time I have. But before I go, here's that nice man with something interesting to say. Well, honey, and all you boys and girls, I've got to go now.
3: All right, Mr. Connie Levy Man, but I'll be waiting for you next week.
0: Okay, that's a date, and a date with all you boys and girls. Be sure to meet me with our little friend, Miss Honey, next week when I read Puck the Comic Weekly. For I'm the Comic Weekly Man, the jolly Comic Weekly Man. I'll be back to read the funnies to you happy boys and honeys. Don't forget, boys and girls, see you all next week. Your friend...

0: Hey, do you know something? If you stop eating bird's-eye beef burgers and eat these cheap ones...
1: All right.
0: ...you'll save Mum enough money to buy me a Leeds United tracksuit.
1: Fantastic.
0: I mean, they look the same, don't they?
1: Might look the same, but they don't taste the same.
0: You can't tell the difference.
1: Well, I can. The cheap one's yours.
2: Bird's-eye. Somehow other beef burgers just don't taste the same.
3: Well, come in, Smithers. What is it? Speak up, boy. Orange juice.
4: No, sir. New Kellogg's Rise and Shine.
3: Hey, fiendish.
4: And look at this, sir.
3: No peel, no pips, and it's got vitamin C. Well, Smithers, I suppose this is it.
4: What are you doing, sir?
3: Thank you, Governor. Wife and three pips to support. Thank you.
2: New Kellogg's Rise and Shine. Now tastes as good as orange juice.
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10: 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Presented, transcribed as a public service by the Equitable Life Assurance Society of the United States and the Equitable Society's representative in your community. Later in the program, we will bring you an important message from Mr. J. Edgar Hoover on our nation's internal security. From time to time in their 30s and early 40s, most men and women ask themselves,
11: what will I be doing when I'm 65 years old? What are my chances of being 100% self-supporting when it's time to stop work?
10: Well, that's largely up to you and the decision you make right now. One such opportunity for an important decision will be offered to you in our middle commercial. It tells about the Equitable Society's Independent 60s plan. This plan means exactly what it says. Financial independence for you in your 60s. Do you like that idea? Then please listen carefully to this important message from the Equitable Society coming in about 14 minutes. Tonight, the subject of our FBI file, robbery. Its title, Old Mother Larceny.

0: What kind of homes do criminals come from? That's a question frequently asked of members of the FBI. The average person usually visualizes a dark, crowded tenement in the slum area of a large city as the typical breeding ground of delinquency. Actually, of course, in millions of such homes, conscientious parents who really put their hearts into their job overcome the handicaps of poverty and bad environment. Their children grow up to be successful men and women and good citizens. The truth is that criminal homes are found in good neighborhoods as well as bad, in city and country and small towns. Almost always, the common denominator is a parent who, for one reason or another, cannot measure up to the responsibilities of parenthood. In tonight's case from the official files of the Federal Bureau of Investigation, you will meet such a parent, and two sons who are the inevitable products of the kind of upbringing they received. Tonight's FBI file opens on a river running past a large Midwestern city. It is late evening as a small boat drifts aimlessly toward a barge loaded with freight cars. In the rear of the small boat, a man lies motionless. In the prow stands a tall, heavy-set man. As he sees a figure move on the barge, he lifts his head and yells,
1: "Fresh fish! Fresh fish! Mister, you want good fresh fish?
2: Well,
1: maybe your friends buy some.
2: Nobody up here but me.
1: Then you buy. We gotta get money for more wine. Buy one, mister. 10 cents.
2: No.
1: A nickel.
2: No.
1: Don't you like fish?
2: I don't want any.
1: I'll make you a present. You take a fish free, for nothing. You'll be my friend.
2: Will you get out of here if I do?
1: Sure, sure. We get wine money someplace else. How about a fish like this?
2: That's fine.
1: Swell, mister. You take it. Okay, Danny. Come on board. Let's get to work.
0: Meanwhile, in the same city, in the basement of a large office building, an FBI agent is practicing at an indoor pistol range. He is firing his last rounds as Agent Jim Taylor approaches.
3: Larry, can I see you a minute?
4: Yeah, sure, Jim.
3: I just got a call. They want us upstairs.
4: Oh?
3: They tell me you're handling Becker's case as well as out.
4: Yeah, that's right.
3: Well, we might be getting a lead on those stolen watches.
4: No, I haven't hit that file yet.
3: Go ahead, Larry.
4: Yeah, thanks. Can you fill me in?
3: Yeah. About 6 months ago, two men knocked out the watchman at the freight yard, broke the seal on a car from New York, and stole almost 300 wristwatches.
4: Quite a haul.
3: Yeah, about $6,000 worth. Oh, this is the only elevator running tonight.
4: Yeah.
3: The only description we got was that one of the men was tall and heavy set. It all happened at night, and the watchman never did get a good look at them.
4: And you say we may be getting a lead?
3: Yeah. We had the list of serial numbers inside the watch cases, and it just paid off.
4: Oh, how?
3: Well, a soldier in Korea returned one of the stolen watches to the factory to be repaired.
4: Uh-huh.
3: The Army sent a cable for us and found out the watch was bought at a local store.
4: Which one?
3: A little place on Broadway, Calhoun's Jewelry Shop.
4: Is he a fence?
3: No, I went to see him. He's giving us full cooperation.
4: Mm. Well, can he help?
3: Yeah, he remembered buying the watches from an itinerant salesman. Gave him the name he used and a good description. I sent them both along to Washington. Go ahead, Inler.
4: Yeah, thanks.
3: 16, please.
4: Does Calhoun have any idea what the salesman's name was?
3: No, but he promised to come by the office tonight, go through our file of pictures. That was this afternoon.
4: Uh-huh.
3: Well, then he called a couple of minutes ago to report the salesman came back to the store.
4: Tonight?
3: Yeah. Wanted to sell Calhoun binoculars this time. And instead of stalling, Calhoun accused him of selling stolen watches, said he was taking him to the police. Well, the mention of that, salesman ran.
4: Did he get away?
3: Yeah.
4: You say Calhoun's coming to the office?
3: Yeah, he's on his way now, so let's lay out those pictures.

0: Just a minute. Coming.
1: Hello, Mrs. Berrien.
0: Mr. Martin, come in, come in.
1: Thank you.
2: Where are the dead end kids?
0: Not home yet. Come on out into the kitchen. I'm cooking something special for them.
2: Mm. Al told me Danny and him were getting some binoculars tonight. How'd they make out?
0: Oh, I don't know. They never bother me with business. Meatballs and fried onions.
2: Ah, wonderful. How soon will they be back?
0: Well, who knows about them? If you could tell where they'll be the next minute, would they be my babies?
2: Babies? You couldn't hide them in Grand Canyon.
0: Why don't you wait and eat with them?
2: No, thanks, I can't. I got to meet my girl. You don't know when they'll be back, huh?
0: No.
2: Well, I got to see him and get those binoculars the first thing in the morning. Well,
0: why so fast? Last time, with the watchers, you said it was better to leave them for a little while.
2: Well, that was different.
0: Mr. Martin, you're not in some trouble.
2: Me? Say, you want to know how lucky I am? I win crooked raffles.
0: Oh, you're like my boys. Always fun comes first. Say, you know what they did to me last night?
2: No.
0: Well, when I sleep. The building could fall down.
2: Yeah.
0: So last night, they come in my room and carry me on my mattress.
3: No.
0: Out to the kitchen. Then they made me get up and cook them a whole meal in the middle of the night.
2: Mrs. Berrien, I'd like to stick around and hear how you locked each other in the gas chamber, but I can't see. So tell Al to call me when he gets back.
4: Man from the jewelry store was here, Larry.
5: Yeah, when?
4: While you were in with the SAC, he went through our pictures, no luck.
5: Anything else we can do tonight?
4: Nothing I can think.
5: Oh, will you take that, Jim?
6: Yeah.
4: Taylor speaking. Yes, Captain. When? Any descriptions? What'd they get? Yeah, I see. Yes, right away. Thanks for calling. Larry, it was Captain Jones, First Precinct. Another interstate freight car was broken into tonight.
5: No?
4: This one was on a barge. Two men did the job, got three crates of binoculars.
5: That's what the salesman offered Calhoun.
4: And the M.O. used tonight was the same as on the wristwatch theft.
5: Did they leave any evidence this time?
4: Well, the railroad police are waiting for us to inspect. Larry, will you run up to Pier 11? I'll cover the hospital.
5: Yeah. Hospital?
4: Well, the watchman passed out after reporting the robbery. He's at emergency ward now. I'll wait to see him and try to get some dope on the two thieves.

0: Ma!
1: Boys, you're home!
0: We did it, Ma!
1: Put me down! I couldn't breathe.
2: What do you have to breathe for?
0: 3 kits of binoculars. Pretty good, eh?
2: Hey, what's that I smell?
1: Meatballs and fried onions.
2: Well, come on, let's get at them.
1: Timber!
2: Ma, you booby-trapped me.
1: All right, now get up. We'll go eat.
0: Come on, come on. Oh, brother, am I hungry.
1: Well, sit down. It's ready.
0: Oh, boy.
2: Hey, looks good, Ma.
1: I tried to give some to your friend, Mr. Martin.
3: Oh, is he here?
1: Oh, didn't I tell you?
3: Nah.
1: I guess all the excitement had made me forget. He wants you to call him.
3: First we'll leave.
1: I don't understand, Mr. Martin. Last time he said you should hold the watches. Tonight he wanted the glasses right away.
4: Well, just sell them?
1: Yeah, he wants them tomorrow morning.
2: Oh, that's funny. Why does she want them so quick?
4: I don't know. Maybe we should find out.
2: No. Oh, Al, you forgot.
4: Huh?
2: Ma's present.
4: Ah.
1: What, you brought me something?
4: Yeah, go get it.
2: Yeah, sure.
1: What is it?
4: We picked out the best pair of binoculars for you.
1: What do I need with them?
4: You'll be able to see in the windows on the next block.
1: Well, I don't know anybody there.
4: Well, you didn't know the people across the street when you started looking in their place.
1: But who can see to the next block?
2: With these glasses, it'll be like you're in the same room. Here, Ma, take a look, huh?
1: All right. Oh. Oh, it's wonderful.
4: Okay, Ma. Put them down. You'll wear them out.
1: Come on, let's go.
5: Look in the mirror.
2: We put black polish inside the glass.

0: Did Washington send anything yet?
1: Yeah, Larry, that ident just came through.
2: Oh, who is it?
1: Somebody named Eric Martin. His pictures are on the way.
2: How come we didn't have one?
1: No local arrest record.
2: Oh.
1: He's from back east originally. Been convicted 4 times on confidence charges, 2 times for handling stolen goods.
2: Well, sounds like the right man.
1: I've sent out a warrant on him. I wish we could get something on those other two.
2: I got 0 at the Bard.
1: Huh?
2: Not a single print inside or outside the freight car.
1: Well, that about matches what the watchman contributed.
2: Couldn't he give you any description?
1: Well, nothing we don't know. The one who did the slugging was big and heavy set.
2: So all we got to work on is the ident on Eric Martin.
1: Yeah, but that might be enough. If we can find him, Larry, we might come up with a whole trio.

0: Hey, hey.
1: Oh, hi, Eric.
0: A little respect for a king-size hangover, huh? Oh, gee, right here. Oh, those crates in the truck, is that the merchandise?
2: Uh-huh.
0: Well, let's have the keys. The
2: keys to what?
0: The truck. I got to deliver that stuff this morning.
2: Where's all the big jokes today?
0: In those bottles I emptied last night. Now, let's have the keys and I'll get started.
2: Wait a minute. Al wants to talk to you. Al? Al?
3: Yeah?
2: Eric is here.
3: Ah. Hello, Eric.
2: You don't feel so good today.
3: Eh, what's the matter?
0: Look, I came here to get some binoculars, not have a physical exam.
2: He wants to take the truck and deliver the binocs to some guy.
3: Who's the guy?
0: Did I ask you where you stole them? Come on, come on. I'm in a hurry.
3: Before you go, we ought to have a drink.
0: Well, that I can use.
2: All right, I'll go get the bottle.
3: Did you get those lugs up?
2: Oh, no, no.
3: I got them. I went by your hotel this morning to see you, Eric.
0: Oh?
3: They said you checked out. Where you living?
0: Well, no place. I figured when I got my piece of this action, I'd move to a nicer joint.
3: And I couldn't find you at the hotel. I went to see your girlfriend. What a hangover she had.
0: Yeah, well, I'll match mine with anybody's.
3: I took her out and bought her a drink.
2: Hey, I had to open a new bottle.
3: Huh?
0: Well, you drink first. You guys, that might be gasoline. Okay, now, come on. Let's have it.
3: Hey, Eric, your girl says you did a lot of talking last night.
0: Did you ever see a silent drunk? Huh?
3: She says you even told her the cops were looking for you, but you didn't care. You said you were making a big score today and you'd pick her up and take her away with you.
0: I'll have to change brands.
3: Those three crates would make a nice score, wouldn't they?
2: Oh, no, Al, you don't think he was going to grab the stuff and run?
3: Ask him.
0: Now, listen, you ought to know that I wouldn't pull a thing like that.
3: Well, after what she's told me, I'm not so sure.
0: Oh, look, Al, we're pals.
3: How do you explain what she told me?
0: Well, it's perfectly logical. I figured on the money I'd be getting from you.
3: What you'd get from me ain't big enough to blow town on.
0: Now, look, if you don't want to believe me, we'll call the deal off.
3: It ain't that easy.
2: Now, look, don't.
3: I want to talk about it some more.
2: Don't, Al. No.
0: I don't feel good, honestly.
3: You mean you need some air?
0: Yeah, I need air.
3: Well, we can take care of that. We'll take you for a little ride in our boat.
4: We will return in just a minute to tonight's exciting case from the official file of your FBI. But now, listen.
5: Mailman's here early today, Essie. 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
4: The Equitable Life Assurance Society of the United States. And now back to the FBI file, Old Mother Larceny.
1: In tonight's FBI file, we have met a woman wholly unfit to bring up children. Naturally, her own moral irresponsibility and emotional immaturity were transferred to her sons. Small wonder they developed into criminals. That may seem unimportant to you, since this type of parent is fortunately rare. However, parental selfishness and neglect are not rare, and it is probably true that a major part of all delinquency can be traced to either parental neglect or indifference. Awareness of this is largely responsible for the development of parent training courses, guidance clinics, and social service organizations which are available nowadays to almost everyone. Parents are urged to take advantage of them. Any parent who has any reason to feel that his children are getting out of hand should take prompt advantage of this expert assistance. Remember, in 9 cases out of 10, it takes a delinquent or indifferent parent to rear a delinquent child. Tonight's FBI file continues later that day at the local FBI field office. Special Agent Taylor has just entered.
6: Larry, we just missed Eric Martin.
7: Where?
6: At the Star Hotel. He checked out this morning.
7: No forwarding address, naturally.
6: No, and a man was there before me. Questioned everybody trying to find out where Martin went.
7: Who was he?
6: Well, I didn't get a name, but I got a description. He was about 6'3", very heavy set, dark hair, and a scar on his left cheek that looked like a knife wound.
7: The man who slugged those watchmen?
6: That's what I figure. Police are checking their files now.
7: Well, I wish I could throw something into the pot.
6: No, no word on the binoculars?
7: The police questioned all suspected fences. There hasn't been a trace of them.
6: Well, Martin finding out he was wanted, maybe they decided to go under for a while. Huh?
7: Could be.
6: Well, if they did, we ought to... Pardon me.
7: Yeah, sure.
6: Taylor speaking. Yes, Captain. Oh, when? Where was that? Yes. Yes, of course. Thanks for calling. Well, our suspect must have caught up with Eric Martin. His body was just fished out of the river.
7: Huh?
6: Come on, Larry. Let's get over to the morgue.

0: Where's Danny?
1: At the garage.
0: Did he sell those things?
1: Nah. We were busy saying goodbye to a friend.
0: Oh, I'm sure glad you have so many friends.
1: Yeah, we got one less now.
0: Who?
1: Eric. He was going to cheat us.
0: Oh, Mr. Martin?
1: Mm-hmm. Me and Danny went for a boat ride with him. He fell overboard.
0: Oh, that's too bad. I was fixing lunch for him, too. Well, he wasn't very happy anyway.
1: Nah.
0: It's a shame he had to have his accident before he did that business for you. That way, at least, he'd have died rich.
1: Well, he told me the name of the man who wanted to buy the Vanax.
0: Oh, that was nice.
1: Yeah, after we eat, I'll get somebody else to go see him.
0: We can go ourselves. Keep the money in the family.
1: But, Ma...
0: Son, the way prices are today, a person's got to try to keep every dollar he steals. Mm.

0: You the men to see the Martin body?
1: Yes, that's right.
0: Over here.
1: Thanks.
0: That's him.
2: That's Martin, all right.
1: Mm-hmm. That's a bad head one.
2: Uh-huh.
1: There's marks on his face, Larry. Looks like he was beaten.
2: Yeah.
1: Is the medical report in yet?
0: Just came down.
1: Oh, thanks very much. Cause of death, skull fracture. Dead when he hit the ward. How about Martin's belongings?
0: Over on the table.
1: Thanks very much. In there.
2: Well, you didn't have very much.
1: No.
2: Auto keys.
1: Any numbers on the other side?
2: No.
1: It'd be tough to trace.
2: Well, this key's got a number on it. That's all.
1: Hey, let me take a look at that. Yeah. I got the same kind of key last month, and I rented a locker at the airport, and one company owns all those lockers. Let's call them, Larry, and see where this key belongs. There's another bank of lockers, Larry. 8, 3, 7...
3: There it is.
1: Yeah. Got it?
3: There's a bag, Jim.
1: Open it, will you?
3: Right. One change and a bottle opener.
1: This porter's tag on the handle has number 17 on it. Let's try and find him. Larry, I located number 17.
3: You remember Martin?
1: Yeah, he was here this morning.
3: With anyone?
1: No, alone. Come on.
3: Where are we going?
1: Porter saw Martin going out that door. If he took a cab, the starter might know where he went. Larry, we're closing in.
3: What did you find?
1: The starter remembers Martin taking a cab.
3: Where to?
1: He doesn't know, but this morning's drivers have cashed in, so let's hit the cab garage and start checking trip records.
4: Can you leave the truck here?
5: After 5 o'clock, you can park anyplace.
6: You go ahead, Ma. We'll wait here.
4: All right.
5: Eric said the man's name was Wilson.
4: Mr. Wilson, I remember.
5: Good luck, Ma.
7: Can I help you?
8: You're Mr. Wilson?
7: Yes, ma'am.
8: I have binoculars here in this box. How much will you give me?
7: Well, I'll have to see them first.
8: Go ahead, open it.
7: These are quite good.
8: How much?
7: $20.
8: Oh, Mr. Wilson, they're worth more.
7: Not to me.
8: Well, all right. You want more?
7: How many more?
8: 9 dozen.
7: I couldn't buy that many without knowing where you got them.
8: Well, my husband, he has a trucking business. Sometimes it's good, sometimes it's bad. Right now, it's bad. One of his customers, he can't pay the bill. He told my husband to keep the goods.
7: And these binoculars are the goods?
8: Yeah.
7: Where are the others?
8: In the truck outside. Come on, I'll show you.
7: I can't leave the store right now, but perhaps you wouldn't mind showing them to these gentlemen.
8: Oh, you want to see the glasses?
1: Yes, ma'am.
8: Are you the owners?
1: No, Mrs. Berrien.
8: Well, who told you my name?
1: We're special agents of the FBI. We just arrested your sons outside.
8: Arrested?
1: Come on, we can all ride down to headquarters together.
9: Mrs. Berrien and her two sons, Albert and Daniel, were turned over to local authorities. They were tried and convicted in a state court on a charge of murder. In checking the cab records, Special Agents Taylor and Dodge found that one trip made at the time Eric Martin left the railroad station had been from the terminal to Wilson's pawn shop. Since that was a likely place to dispose of binoculars, they waited in the hope someone would appear and try to consummate the sale. And now, ladies and gentlemen, here is a vital message on our nation's internal security from J. Edgar Hoover, Director of the Federal Bureau of Investigation. Mr. Hoover's message is, and I quote, "The term subversive activities applies to activities on the part of any individual or organization which is intended to forcibly overthrow the American government or to give aid to its enemies. Your FBI has been entrusted with the duty of coordinating the investigation of subversive activity on a national basis. All law enforcement agencies, patriotic organizations, and loyal citizens are requested to report information relating to subversive activities to the FBI immediately. This is an important contribution that the private citizen can make to the nation's security program."

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2: Next week, we will dramatize another case from the files of the Federal Bureau of Investigation. Its subject, homicide. Its title, The Night Rider.
0: The incidents used in tonight's Equitable Life Assurance Society's broadcast are adapted from the files of the Federal Bureau of Investigation. However, all names used are fictitious, and any similarity thereof to the names of places or persons, living or dead, is accidental. Tonight, the music was composed and conducted by Frederick Steiner. The author was Jerry D. Lewis. Your narrator was William Woodson, and Special Agent Taylor was played by Stacey Harris. Others in the cast were Tony Barrett, Ted DeCorsia, Charles Maxwell, John Mitchum, Jeanette Nolan, Victor Rodman, and John Sheehan. This Is Your FBI is a Jerry Devine production. This is Larry Keating speaking for the Equitable Life Assurance Society of the United States and the Equitable Society's representative in your community, and inviting you to tune in again next week at this same time when the Equitable Life Assurance Society will bring you another thrilling transcribed story from the files of the Federal Bureau of Investigation. The Night Rider on This Is Your FBI. Stay tuned for the adventures of Ozzie and Harriet. There's fun for the whole family when Ozzie and Harriet come your way next. 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
3: Terry and the Pirates. Here is what happened. Terry was robbed of important gas formula papers along the mountain trail between the cabin and the experimental gas laboratory. Later at the laboratory, Kennington Hook, the young chemist, was revealed as a crook and one of the Dragon Lady's men. Hook tried to do away with Pat Ryan, Dude, and Connie, but they were saved by Terry, although Hook escaped. Sending Pat into Minchow to search for Hook and leaving Terry to look after Connie, Dude Hennick returned to the cabin. Before he could tell Burma that Hook was a clever, desperate criminal, there was a knock on the back door of the cabin. It was Hook, and he was excited, nervous, and desperately eager to talk to Burma. We'll join them in today's transcribed thriller in just a moment. Terry and the Pirates is brought to you by the makers of Libby's Tomato Juice, one of Libby's 100 famous foods. You know, these are exciting days, all right. Exciting for every one of us. You don't have to be over in China like Terry and Pat to come up against problems that call for quick thinking and fast action. To meet the challenges of everyday life, we've got to be full of energy and pep. And that means, among other things, that we've got to eat wisely. And thank goodness, eating wisely also can mean eating things that taste swell, like Libby's tomato juice. Actually, boys and girls, this grand-tasting juice is a real food drink. A fine source of food values that you need every single day. Libby's tomato juice looks so good and tastes so good that it's hard to believe it's wonderfully good for you, too. But the fact is, tomato juice does such a lot for a person that Uncle Sam is giving it to the soldiers in the Army training camps. So please, kids, tell your mothers this. Tell her that Libby's tomato juice is rich in vitamin C and a swell source of other important vitamins, too. Tell her you'd like to have a big glass of it every single day. And I know she'll be glad to get it for you because she's just as anxious as you are to keep you feeling well. So remember, Libby's tomato juice. And now, Terry and the Pirates. And now let's join Burma as she faces Kennington Hook at the open door. Dude Hennick is out of sight. He has asked Burma to say nothing about his being in the cabin.
4: Come on into the living room, Ken. Come on into the fire.
5: Are you sure it's quite safe?
4: Why shouldn't it be?
5: Yes, of course. You see, my dear, I need your help. I want you to drive me from Minchow to Chung King immediately.
4: You want me to drive you to Chung King?
5: Yes, you see, it's very important, really.
4: Well, sit down, Kenneth. What's happened? Why are you so nervous?
5: I'll remain standing, if you don't mind. Of course I'm nervous, sir. A great many things have happened in the past few hours, Burma.
4: What do you mean?
5: I haven't time to tell you everything. Will you get your things on? Please don't ask me why. I'll explain as we drive to Chung King. The road is open now that the snow has melted.
4: Why the great hurry, Kenneth? It's early morning. It's not even dawn.
5: It's Pat Ryan, my dear. Ryan and Hennick. In some strange manner, they blame me for the loss of the envelope containing the gas formula papers.
4: Oh?
5: The whole situation is beyond my control, and so
4: but
5: I thought...
4: Why run away? Can't things be straightened out right here in Minchow?
5: It's too late for that, Burma. Come on, we're losing time.
4: Your car? You didn't drive to this cabin in your car.
5: No, but I have it ready. We can walk to it in a few minutes.
4: But, Ken...
5: Don't you understand, Burma? These are war times. I'm trying to leave without being stopped by anyone. If you're with me, I'll be a lot safer.
4: What have you done? Why should you run away?
5: What have I done? Is that the way you feel about me? I came here asking your help, and you ask me what I've done.
4: Well, I'm only trying to understand, Ken. Has there been trouble up at the laboratory?
5: The phone. You'd better let me answer the phone. No, you answer it. But for me, I'm not here. Remember, I'm not here, and I haven't been here.
4: I wish I knew exactly what happened so I could...
5: Are you going to answer the phone or are you going to let it ring forever?
4: Hello? Oh, yes. Yes, Pat. You're in town. Yes. Yes, I'm listening. What? No, no one's told me anything about what happened at the gas laboratory. Looking for Ken Hook.
5: Tell him to call you back. Don't talk to him.
4: All right, Pat. I'll have Dude call you there. Yeah. Well, I know how to get that number. Uh-huh. Goodbye.
5: There, you see? Your friends have determined to blame their carelessness on someone. They've decided to make me the goat. The formula papers were stolen from Terry, and now all three of them are trying to frame me. Make out that I took them. Well, they won't get away with it.
4: Well, what can I do, Ken? Driving you to Chungking? What would that
5: My
4: do?
5: Car is fast. The roads are clear. Once we get there, I'll be safe. I have friends. Up here in the mountains, I haven't a chance.
4: Oh, but Pat or Terry or Dude, they wouldn't frame you.
5: Burma, you've seen them only through a woman's eyes. You don't know what I know. Oh, Burma, my dear, you're fond of me. And I care for you a great deal. Will you come with me now?
6: I don't think she'll want to go any place with you.
5: Henrik, Burma, did you know he was here?
6: Never mind talking to Burma. Talk to me. Yes, she knew I was here.
5: What is this? Have you turned against me too, Burma?
4: Well, I don't know what to say, can I? Oh, something terrible must have happened up there at that laboratory.
6: Terrible is a good word. Trying to kill Pat and Connie and me by locking us in a gas-filled room isn't my idea of fun. That doesn't make you a safe person to travel with, Hook.
4: You mean to say that Ken tried to kill you?
6: Yes, and a very neat job he'd have done, too, if Terry hadn't dropped in.
5: I told you your friends were in an ugly mood.
6: You said it, pal. Burma isn't leaving with you because you're not leaving.
5: That's pretty brave talk, Henry.
6: You're staying because I want those gas formula papers. You have them with you. That's one reason you're trying a quick getaway. Using Burma as a shield if you're caught.
5: Brave talk for the woman on hand to listen.
6: And you're staying until we find out what happened to your boss, Dr. Moy Ben.
5: Don't listen to that talk, Burma. I don't know what Dr. Moy Ben is any more than you do. I've been trying to locate him ever since he disappeared, but... Well, I told you, your friend Hennick here is even blaming Pat on me.
6: Why, you are...
4: Wait, Dude.
6: Burma, I know you think a lot of this, man. You may have had no reason up until this time to think any different. But I tell you, he tried to kill us all up at that laboratory tonight.
5: You don't believe that, do you, Burma? I admit your friend may have reasons for thinking what they do, but I can explain it. They won't give me a chance to explain.
6: You rat. You didn't give us a chance when you had us locked in that gas chamber.
4: Well, why don't you give him a chance to explain, Dude? If he can.
5: Now, look, Burma, this is neither the time nor the place for explanation. Let's get away from here. It's important to me, and to you, too. Please, believe me. I'll explain it to you all later. But we've got to get out of here.
4: I'm sorry, Ken. I know Dude wouldn't try to frame you.
5: Not trying to frame you. He even blames me for the disappearance of Dr. Moy Ben. You heard him.
6: Up until tonight, Burma, maybe the reason I didn't like Hook was because, well, just because I didn't like him. But now I know he's the rottenest snake I've ever been up against. And another thing, Burma, and this is something you don't know, your handsome friend is working for no one else but the Dragon Lady.
4: Dragon Lady? What? I even...
6: No, he'll lie about it, of course, like he lied about the doctor's disappearance, about the formula papers. But we have the man who knocked Terry out and stole them.
4: Well, King, you're using big words. You'd better tell me the truth.
5: My dear, I sense your unconscious loyalty to Hennick and Ryan and Terry. It's very obvious that I have little to say.
4: Oh, but Ken, why don't you at least...
5: Stand aside, please. Hennick will take care of you first. Put your hands up.
4: Ken!
5: Yes, we've come to a place where a gun is necessary. I am thankful it's in my hand instead of in yours, Hennick.
6: See, Bummer, he shows up as a heel after all.
4: No, I'm beginning to see... To understand.
5: You'll understand a great deal more, my dear, when I finish with your friend here.
4: What are you going to do?
5: I'm afraid there's going to be an accident. A very serious accident. This gun...
4: No, you mustn't shoot.
5: Stand aside, you fool. Now then, honey. Take a good last look at the dawn before you leave this earth. I have the formula papers. I know all about Dr. Moy Ben. As for being connected with the Dragon Lady... Well, that's not important just now.
4: Dude, say something. Well, don't stand there. Don't let him kill you without making a move. Then I will...
5: Get away from me! Get away from me!
7: Pick up his gun, Burma.
4: Got it!
7: Good.
6: Thanks. Thanks, Bubba. And you, Hook, pick yourself up. There isn't going to be any shooting. Burma has the gun. It's just going to be you and me.
7: What do you mean?
6: We're going to settle a lot of things in this room.
7: Huh?
6: I don't fancy a killer, a yellow dog. Maybe you're going to give me a beating, but that remains to be seen.
7: Not going to use a gun, eh? And perhaps this will teach you to stop being a two-fisted chump.
4: You look out!
6: I'm coming back for more, Hook.
7: Have you like that?
5: It wasn't necessary, Hennick. I can handle you this way.
7: You're much too soft.
5: And this is another one.
4: Look out, dude. Look out. He's throwing us.
6: Ah, not so good, was it?
4: Dude, he's got the fire tongs.
7: No, it's this and this.
6: All right, you're doing all right, Hook. You can fight. You've got a nice left hook, but this is a good fit, too.
7: Fell for a sucker punch. He's a tricky fighter for even a rat. But I wanted to have it out with him for less best.
4: Have you killed him, dude?
7: Yeah, I don't know. Put his head on the fireplace, but I don't think. Here, let's see.
4: I think I can see him breathing.
7: Yeah, wait. Feel his pulse. That's all right. There's a belt on the back of his head. Nothing more than he deserves. Come on.
5: Let's pull him over in the middle of the room away from the fireplace. If he isn't dead, he'd soon burn up here.
4: Okay. Hold on. I'll take hold of his feet.
5: Yeah, come on. I've got his head.
4: Yeah.
5: Oh, what's up with that chair?
4: Yeah.
5: I'm going to burst some glass.
4: That's all right.
5: Yeah.
7: That's good. Just leave him here.
4: Well, what are we going to do when he comes out of whatever this is?
7: Yeah, that's a thought.
4: I think we ought to tie him up before he causes any more trouble.
7: Yeah, let's see if I can find some rope.
4: Mm-hmm.
7: Oh, yeah. Here's a piece. This ought to do the trick.
4: Can I help?
7: No, I'll just get his feet together. Like this. A couple of times around. Well, that ought to hold him.
4: Yeah. Oh. Hey, I was beginning to come to myself.
7: What do you mean?
4: Oh, dude, I've been such a fool. How could I ever have given such a person even a second thought?
7: Well, you had no reason to think he wasn't all right, Bella.
4: What hurts me most is to think that I didn't believe you the first time you told me. Why, dude, I just can't think of what happened tonight. Up at the laboratory. You and Pat and Connie.
7: Well, Terry certainly saved the day.
4: I hope you forgive me, dude.
7: Forgive you? Why, Burma, if it hadn't been for you throwing Hook off his balance and knocking the gun out of his hand.
4: I don't remember what I did.
7: Oh, well, you didn't do so much. You just saved my life, that's all. Hey, all the tears. Now what did I do? What are you bawling for?
4: Because I'm happy, you big sap. Can't a gal cry when she's happy? Gosh, everything's going to be all right, though, so I'm happy, that's all. Just happy.
3: Well, I wonder if everything is all right now that Kennington Hook has been caught. But what about Dr. Moy Ben? What's become of him? I'll give you some thrilling news about next week's adventure in just a moment. You know, there's no time like right now to start drinking Libby's tomato juice. It tastes so wonderful and it's so good for you. You want to drink a big cold glass full every single day. Breakfast is a dandy time to drink it. Why don't you ask your mother to start serving Libby's tomato juice for breakfast? It's easy fix, just chill and pour. Another swell tasting breakfast drink is Libby's pineapple juice from Hawaii. Try it soon and you sure go for it. The name is Libby's, L-I-B-B-Y-S. Now, you'll have a big holiday week of transcribed adventures if you join us for the excitement that starts at this same radio time next Monday.
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9: Hey. 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
12: Down in the underwater city of Euclidea, the Gregory party finds life rather difficult. It wasn't any too pleasant to think that there was little hope of their rescue. But when they actually hear a radio broadcast with their own man, Johnson, in Los Angeles as the speaker, telling the world of their death, then things do look mighty bad. When the Euclideans started their artificial volcanic eruption and caused the rescue fleet to sail away from the position of the Magic Island, all hope of rescue was gone. Mrs. Gregory and Joan are resting in their comfortable quarters in the underwater city, while Jerry and Captain Bradford have started for the rocket ship laboratories. There the captain is to be allowed to study the construction and operation of these 1,000-mile-an-hour Euclidean planes. Jerry and the captain are standing near the doorway to the scientists' quarters, waiting for their guide.
13: I know it's all right to talk here. That girl submarine commander said it was. I guess she ought to know.
14: Okay, if you say so, Jerry, but it seems funny to be talking so freely out in this big open room after being so careful in our own quarters.
13: Well, there's so many funny things in this crazy place that I'm kind of getting used to.
14: I'm afraid we'll never really learn to take all this for granted.
13: No, I guess not. But look here, Captain Bradford. How did it happen that old G-47 said I could go into the laboratory with you?
14: That surprised me too, son. Maybe he thought you'd be more likely to stay out of trouble there.
13: Yeah, well, I won't have much chance to do anything they don't like. With a room full of scientists watching me.
14: And don't try to do anything. You just keep your eyes open and learn all you can about this place. I'll be figuring how to get my instrument case aboard.
13: Oh, that small case that looks like a lady's overnight case?
14: Yep, that's just large enough to comfortably hold a pigeon.
13: And then one of these times you'll leave the instrument out of the case and have the pigeon in it, huh?
14: Right. But don't get impatient about it, Jerry. It may take weeks or months to get that chance.
13: Oh, yeah, I know. They'll search that instrument case pretty carefully the first time you take it on board.
14: Not only the first time, but a good many times. Our hope is that they'll finally get careless about looking at it. And I'll be able to smuggle the homing pigeon aboard a rocket ship for a test run.
13: And it'll have to be a long test run to get the pigeon near enough to Los Angeles so we'll have a chance to get home.
14: Yes, I'd like to be within a few hundred miles or even better than that. And I think that can be arranged. G-47 is planning a series of night flights right over the principal cities of the United States.
13: But gee, Tex, he'll get caught at that.
14: I'm afraid he won't get caught. Those rocket ships are noiseless, or practically so, and they'll run without lights. I think it'll be altogether too easy to sneak up on Los Angeles, Chicago, or New York, and cruise around over them while G-47 studies the cities and maps the important points in each.
13: Gee, that sounds like they were getting ready for a war.
14: They are, a very definite war. Though this will be the most peaceful, noiseless war the world has ever known.
13: Well, what do you think they'll do?
14: Just a few magnetic bombs in the cities. All traffic, transportation, telephone, electricity, everything will stop. And that will make the country just as helpless as if it was desert.
13: And then the Euclideans land and take over the country, huh?
14: Looks like that's the idea, Jerry. And not only our country. While that's going on in the United States, the same thing will be happening over Europe, Asia, Australia, Africa, and South America. If these Euclideans can do as they expect to do, and I think they can, 1 hour would be long enough for them to take over the control of the entire world.
13: Oh, boy. Wouldn't it be swell if we could stop them?
14: Yes, it would be, and we'll try it. But don't get too hopeful about the outcome.
13: Oh, I know it looks mighty hard, but we can do it. Mrs. Gregory's feeling pretty bad about things now, and, well, Joan's scared of these crazy Euclideans. But we'll do it some way.
14: I think so, too, son, but we've got a long way to go.
13: Quiet. Here comes one of the Euclideans.
14: Which one?
13: Well, I can't see yet. It's too dark back under that balcony.
14: Well, I suppose we'll be taken to the laboratory now.
13: Well, I hope so. Oh, boy! It's our friend, the girl submarine commander.
14: So it is.
13: That means we get a break.
15: I would not advise you to break anything.
14: How do you do, Commander?
13: Oh, I didn't mean to break anything. I meant that you'd give us a good break.
15: Your expressions mean little to me, Hall. And I am of the opinion they mean little at all times.
13: Oh, is that so?
14: Never mind, Jerry. Well, Commander, what are the orders?
15: You, Captain Bradford, and you, Hall, will accompany me to the transportation laboratory.
13: Oh, boy. And will we get a ride in a rocket ship?
15: I have been instructed to make a test flight with you two as passengers.
14: Well, we're

0: Transportation Laboratory.
1: Oh, boy. And will we get a ride in a rocket ship?
0: I have been instructed to make a test flight with you two as passengers.
2: Well, we're ready.
0: We will go at once.
3: Oh, Jerry!
1: Hey, there's Joan over there.
0: You will have no time to speak with her.
3: Wait a moment, Jerry. I am going with you.
0: You are not?
2: Sorry, Joan, but this is a business trip. The commander has orders for only Jerry and myself.
1: Hey, Commander, couldn't you let Joan come along with us?
0: Silence, Hall. You will return to your quarters, Cleostra.
4: But I...
2: Best to do as she says, Joan. And I think you should stay with your mother anyhow.
4: But Mother is resting. I am of no value to her. And I do so want to see the laboratories with you.
0: Cleostra, if you continue, I will order your arrest and confinement.
1: Golly whiskers, Joan. What's the matter with you?
4: There is nothing the matter with me.
1: Well, there must be. You ought to know these Euclideans well enough to know they mean business and not keep on arguing with the commander.
0: You are being unusually sensible, Hall.
2: Jerry's right, Joan. You can't help us any, and I'd feel more comfortable if you stayed with Pat.
4: Very well, Captain. I will return to Mother and remain in our quarters.
0: Cleostra is acting in a very peculiar manner.
1: Well, maybe she's afraid of something.
2: No, I guess she just worried about everything and thought she'd like to go with us.
0: Enough of this useless speculation as to what Cleostra might think. Come, we will enter the laboratories. As we enter, you will preserve silence unless directly addressed by one of the scientists.
1: We won't say anything.
0: I will open the panel.
1: Oh, boy. What a room.
0: Silence. You will follow me. The larger ships ranged along this side of the chamber are submarines. On that side are the rocket ships. One moment while I observe our surroundings. Yes, we are alone in this section. You may speak.
1: It's about time. I was going to bust if I couldn't say something pretty soon.
2: I don't blame you, Jerry. This is quite a sight.
0: There are 25 submarines and 50 rocket ships.
1: Oh, boy. 75 of these things. And they don't half fill this room. Whoever dug these caves sure had plenty of time.
0: These caves are natural, except for the improvements installed by the Euclideans.
2: Well, Jerry knows that, Commander.
0: Yes?
2: Mind if I ask some questions?
0: Proceed.
1: And when you get done, I'll ask some.
0: Silence, Hall. Proceed, Captain Bradford.
2: Well, we're familiar with the submarines, as you know.
0: As all Euclidea knows, only too well.
1: Yeah, we sure put one over on all of you when we swiped that other sub.
2: Never mind that now, Jerry. We're here to learn all we can about this place.
0: G-47 has informed us that you will aid him in certain tests with the rocket ships.
2: So he said, but I thought he meant rocket planes, not submarines.
0: These rocket ships are both air and water vessels.
1: Huh? These little submarines fly?
0: Precisely.
2: But, Commander, there isn't anything about them that looks like a flying machine.
0: They are not airplanes in the ordinary sense of the word. They are rocket planes propelled by a continuous stream of compressed gas bombs until they reach the static zenith, at which time they derive their power from the natural electrical impulses in the rarefied atmosphere.
1: She's talking to you now, Captain. I can't understand any of it.
2: I'm not much better off, son, but perhaps the commander will explain.
0: The explanation will be made by one more proficient in the higher reaches of science. Cheops, the master builder of Euclidea, will explain the construction of the rocket plane.
1: Hey, how soon do we see Cheops?
5: You may have that honor now.
2: Well, how do you do?
5: You will not be needed further, Commander.
0: Very well. I will be in my quarters if you need me.
1: How soon do we see the rocket ships, Mr. Cheops?
5: The term Mr. is superfluous. I am referred to as Cheops, master builder of Euclidea.
1: Yeah, I know. Your grandfather built the pyramids or something.
2: Never mind that now, Jerry.
1: Sorry.
2: I should like to inspect the rocket planes as soon as possible.
5: We will inspect one at this time. G-47 has ordered that you be given a complete explanation as to the mechanical principles involved.
2: Yes, the electrical principles also, if you don't mind. I can visualize the possibilities of the compressed gas in the form of rocket power, but the use of atmospheric electrical energy is something I'm not at all clear on.
5: That explanation must come from Thales. He will join us later and explain the electrical devices. It is my task to acquaint you with the physical features of this rocket ship. Before we enter, you will observe the fins set into the sides of the ship.
1: I was noticing those things. What good are they?
5: They are, to use your worldly description of them, simply wings.
1: Wings?
2: Those things are wings folded back into the body of this submarine?
5: Precisely.
2: And this machine actually flies?
5: This rocket ship will consistently maintain a speed.

0: Speed of 1,000 miles per hour and has a cruising range when fully fueled of 10,000 miles.
1: 10,000 miles? Golly, whiskers. Enough to fly all over the United States and back here again.
2: Just what I was thinking, Jerry.
0: And possibly what the designer had in mind.
2: Yes, quite possibly. The ship works as a submarine with its wings folded and an airship with them extended.
0: Precisely. Precisely.
1: Well, we're over 400 feet below the surface of the ocean. I'd think that thing would have to be made mighty heavy, or wouldn't stand the water pressure long enough to get it under the surface.
2: Yes, I wondered about that too, Jerry.
0: You are quite observant, Hall. In fact, that matter of pressure is something we have not been able to overcome. And the weight of such a ship, even a ship made of the finest Euclidean metals, would prove too great for the best results in the air. Therefore, these ships are carried in floating pressure chambers to within 5 fathoms of the surface, and there released.
2: And then at the end of a flight, they are landed on the water and returned to the lock.
0: Precisely. We will now enter the rocket ship. If you don't mind, I will proceed, making the necessary explanations as we go.
1: Oh, boy. This is sure some rocket ship. Gee, the whole inside of the thing is full of gadgets.
2: Plenty of instruments, all right, Jerry, and everything's made of copper, isn't it?
0: The entire structure is tempered copper, amalgamated with aluminum. These various controls, you see, are used in navigation. The action closely paralleling that of a submarine.
1: You fly this thing just like you sail it on the water or under the water?
0: Precisely, and at a speed of 1,000 miles an hour. The displacement approaches that of a boat of similar weight in water.
2: How soon am I be allowed to take a trip in one of these things?
0: Your first flight is scheduled to begin with the appearance of Thales. We will accompany you.
1: Gee, Tex, 10,000 miles we can go. Let's fly over Los Angeles.
2: I'm afraid that wouldn't be allowed, Jerry.
0: You are quite sure it would not be allowed, Captain Bradford. The ship has a cruising range of 10,000 miles, but you will find that it is fueled for a 500-mile run and no more. If you attempt to escape, you would leave us only one course. The escaping ship would be overtaken and destroyed. And it seems hardly likely that you would have time to leave the ship.
1: You sure must want us here.
0: At least we do not want you elsewhere.
3: 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How's that for cleanness? 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

0: Once again, the Damon Runyon Theater brings you another story by the master storyteller, Damon Runyon. And this one, The Bloodhounds of Broadway. And to tell it to you, here is Broadway.
1: Thanks. You know, at 4 a.m. along the main stem, one is apt to see many peculiar things. For example, it is about that time I am standing in front of Mindy's with Regret the horse player. We are talking of things, mostly nothing, when we hear something happening at the curb.
2: Oh, please, just a nightcap.
3: I said no.
2: It's early. It's only 4.
3: It is too late as far as I'm concerned, Mr. Clay. Good night.
2: Oh, no, wait a minute, baby.
3: I said good night.
4: I guess she says good night, Broadway.
1: She does it with a great deal of gusto.
4: I do not blame her in the least.
1: Regret, who is the citizen she does not wish any more part of?
4: Him? That is Marvin Clay. You know him.
1: Oh, yeah. He has plenty of scratch.
4: Yeah, from his father. Yeah, there is a guy like Marvin Clay who is loaded. Here is a guy like me who is the opposite.
1: Will you take his money if you have to be him?
4: Yeah, that is something I do not care to offer an opinion on right now. Holy mackerel, Broadway, look at what is coming down this way.
1: From where I am standing, it looks like a citizen leading 2 ponies.
4: Broadway, those things are dogs.
1: Dogs? I never see dogs that big. It must be Glandula with them.
4: Now, what do you suppose that strange-looking character is doing with dogs this hour of the morning?
1: Well, we get our answer to that in a couple of seconds. Also, what happens with the dogs and Regret and Marvin Clay is more than somewhat interesting, because it includes the gendarmes, a shooting, and something that is strange indeed, which I will tell you about in a minute.

0: Well, like I am saying, regret spots the dogs and the character who leads them with two long ropes. They get up to us, and regret says as follows.
1: Hi there.
2: Me? You talking to me?
1: Uh-huh.
2: Oh. Hi.
0: Well, one thing about being up this early in the morning, the conversation is not long and dull.
2: So long.
1: Hey, wait a minute.
2: Me?
1: Yeah, you. What are those dogs you have got there?
2: Mine.
0: Yeah, well, what kind are they?
2: Bloodhounds.
0: They have got ears like bedsheets.
1: How old are they?
2: Coming on 3. The yaller one's Nip and the brown one's Tuck.
1: Ah, 3 years old, huh? What's the matter with them?
2: Nothing. Why?
0: Well, they are very wrinkled. Nip there especially. He looks like he has many things on his mind.
2: Yep. That's Tuck.
0: How are you, Tuck?
1: Why does he make that noise, huh?
2: He smells food. He ain't et in 2 days.
0: Well, then get him away from my legs.
2: Nip's hungry, too. Come to think of it, so am I.
1: Wait a minute. Wait, you mean these poor animals do not eat for 2 days?
2: That's the size and parcel of it, mister.
1: I do not like to see animals suffer. What do they eat?
2: Tain't particular. Long as it'll taste something like food.
0: Nip is looking at me. I do not like that.
2: Won't hurt you none, mister. Lesson you done something. They is man-tracking bloodhounds. Follow a man from one end of earth to other.
0: How do you like that? Gendarmes with fleas.
1: Tell you what. I do not like to see animals suffer. Now you bring them in Mindy's and I will set them up to some food.
2: I'm hungry too.
1: Okay. Come on.
0: Hey, wait a minute, Regret. You are not figuring to take them Shetland ponies in Mindy's.
1: Why not? Guess it won't hurt them. Come on.

0: Several sirloin steaks later, plus borscht, goulash, soup, and various other articles of food, John Wangle, it turns out this is the citizen's name, wipes his mouth on his sleeve and settles back. Nip and Tuck are full too, and are now sleeping with their ears over their eyes. Wangle tells us how he happens to be in New York with man-tracking bloodhounds from Georgia.
1: Well, mister, I brung Nip and Tuck north with old-time Uncle Tom's cabin show. Show went plumb bust, and me and the dogs did too. First meal I had in 2 days.
2: Why do you not go back to Georgia?
1: Got no money.
0: Well, do you ever think of selling the dogs?
1: Sell Nip and Tuck? Not on your life, mister. They is the finest man-tracking hounds in the country.
0: Is there very much of a market for that work?
3: Nope.
2: Is there nobody you are able to write to? A relative?
1: Well, yep, my uncle's a sheriff. But I can't write. Come to think of it, wouldn't do me no good to write him anyway.
2: Why not?
1: He can't read.
0: I see. Well, what do you plan to do, Mr. Wangle?
1: I don't know. Make out best I can, I reckon.
2: Yeah, I hate to see animals suffer. Tell you what, Mr. Wangle, you drop by here now and then. I'll take care of the food.
1: That's right nice of you, mister. Maybe me and the dogs will be able to pay you back someday. That's Nip. Dreaming again. Dreaming of tracking somebody down.
2: Hi, Nip. Nice.
1: Mister, if you ever need anybody tracked down, just call on me and Nip and Tuck. We'll find whoever you want, no matter where.
0: Uh-huh. Meantime, where do you live?
1: Well, we been staying at a public park north of here, but seeing as how Mr. Regret has taken an interest, I figure maybe moving in closer to town will be just about right.
0: So, Regret, because he is very soft-hearted about animals, takes the bloodhounds under his wing. But it seems that now he has to take the grub out on the sidewalk because Mindy objects. Naturally, Nip and Tuck grow very fond of Regret. So does John Wangle, because all three of them are beginning to fat up very nicely. In fact, in several days, the bloodhound's ribs become practically invisible, where before they stick out like bones on a well-picked parrot. Then it comes up one night, and I am with Regret in the 300 Club, where the scene is as follows.
2: Now I ask you, Broadway, this is the life, huh?
0: It is all right.
2: Wonderful music, beautiful dolls.
0: Yeah, speaking of dolls, is that not Miss Lovey Lou sitting over there?
2: Huh? Yeah, it is. And soak me for a herring if she is not with Marvin Clay. Broadway, it burns me when I think of a very nice doll like Lovey Lou being with a heel like Marvin Clay.
0: Well, he is a very well-heeled heel. Miss Lovey Lou is not one to overlook fine points like that.
2: I will thank you not to talk about Lovey in that manner.
0: Oh, it seems like you take an interest in her.
2: I am interested, yes. I am interested. What is happening over there?
0: It seems to me that Marvin Clay wants to dance without getting up.
2: Why, dirty. I'm going to put a stop to it.
0: It is none of your business, Regret.
2: I'll make it mine.
0: Do not be a sap.
2: I'm going to smash his ever-loving face into pieces. Come on.
0: Regret, do not bother yourself.
2: It is no bother. It is more like a play.
0: You will be bounced out of here.
4: Please behave yourself.
5: Now,
2: take your hands off Miss Lovey Lou.
5: Ah, who the devil are you?
2: Take your hands off her.
4: That's what I keep telling him.
2: I will give you a split second to unhand her.
5: Go away, you idiot.
2: Mr. Clay, I am going to unhinge your head from the rest of you.
5: Are you... You dare, and I'll have you thrown into jail so fast,
2: you... You asked for it, Mr. Clay!
5: I'll get you for this, you tough!
2: Get up and get out of here, fast! Go on!
4: You heard what the man said, beat it!
5: You hear about this?
2: Yeah. Come on, Lovey Lou. It's all right, everyone. Just a little accident. That is all.
4: Regret? That was wonderful.
2: Oh, it is nothing, Lovey. Any time at all.
0: Regret? I think you are in trouble.
2: Me? Why?
0: Marvin Clay is not the kind of a citizen who will take this laying down.
2: Then I will see that he lays down. Meanwhile, I have a dance with Miss Lovey Lou. How about it, Lovey?
4: I think that'll be just lovely.

0: It will be just Lovey, she says. And it is. It seems regret falls for Miss Lovey Lou. And for the next week, he sees a great deal of it. In fact, he cannot miss, because she is in the floor show at the 300 Club, and one is able to see a great deal of all the dolls there. Anyway, it seems he forgets all about John Wangle and Nip and Tuck for some days. Then it comes up one morning, and I am again standing in front of Mindy's at about 4 a.m., when I see somebody coming toward me. And who is it but a police inspector by the name of McNamara? And he says to me...
1: Ah, morning, Broadway.
0: Good morning, Mac. What brings you out before the sun?
1: Trouble, trouble, nothing but trouble.
0: What is this particular trouble?
1: Looking for a friend of yours.
0: That gives you trouble?
1: In this case, yeah. Broadway, where's Regret?
0: Regret? Why, I do not see him for almost a week. In fact, it is about a week.
1: Sure?
0: Sure.
1: Well, I guess you're telling the truth.
0: Is there any particular reason you are out this early looking for Regret?
1: Well, yeah, I guess you could call it a particular reason.
0: I see. Like I say, I do not see.
1: Yeah, like you say. I guess I got to tramp all over town together.
0: Oh, you could be in any one of several hundred places. But you do not yet tell me why you look for him.
1: You know Marvin Clay?
0: I hear of him, yeah, but I am not on speaking terms.
1: Have a fight?
0: No, I just do not know him well enough.
1: I see. How about Regret?
0: Regret?
1: You remember Regret. We just talked about him a couple of seconds ago.
0: What about him and Marvin Clay?
1: Well, it seems that Regret and Clay had a few words about a week ago. And from what I heard, Regret gave Clay five fingers in a knot.
0: So?
1: So about an hour ago, I got a call to see a man who was shot.
0: Shot? With a gun?
1: It seems reasonable to draw that conclusion. Seeing as how there were some holes in Mr. Marvin Clay.
0: Clay? And Regret?
1: I gotta ask Regret a few questions, and I... What is a steamboat doing up this far?
0: Those are dogs. Bloodhounds.
1: Holy cats, look at the size of them.
2: Morning, Broadway. Take it easy, Nip, now. Settle down, Tuck. Settle down.
1: Get those horses off the side.
0: Yeah, yeah, you better run along, Wangle.
2: He ain't here again, huh?
0: No, he is not here, but he will be later. Now, run along. Here, take this bob and buy something.
2: We sure miss Regret.
1: Regret? Regret the horse player?
2: Best friend man a dog ever had.
1: Wait a minute. You know Regret?
0: Just slightly, Inspector. The dogs have a sniff in the acquaintance.
1: Shut up, Broadway. You, what's your name?
2: Wangle. Why?
1: These are bloodhounds, aren't they?
2: Best man trackers in the whole world.
0: Yeah. Well, now run along, Wangle.
1: I told you to shut up. Wangle, these dogs know Regret pretty well.
2: Why, I reckon Nip and Tuck could sniff out Regret from all the people in the whole world.
1: Suppose Regret had been someplace and had gone. Could these dogs track him down?
2: Mister, even if the trail's more than a day old, they can do it.
1: Okay. Here's where I save some legwork. Come along.
2: Where to?
1: You want to find Regret, right?
0: Wangle, do not listen
1: to
0: this.
1: Shut up. How about it, Wangle?
2: Mister, you could just show Nip and Tuck where Regret was last, and they'll get to him in no time at all.
0: So, that is that. I figure Regret is crooked. And what comes after is something that the main stem will never forget. And how it ends is quite a story, which I will tell you in a minute.

0: Well, there we go, off into the cold gray morning. McNamara has it no other way than I go along. I do not know why, but there I am at 4:15 a.m., tearing along behind Nip and Tuck, who are taken to the scene of the shooting. They sniff around, then both of them put out about a yard of tongue, dig in, and the next thing I know, we are a sight to behold indeed. Nip and Tuck are leading. Behind them is John Wangle holding the lead ropes. Then comes Inspector McNamara, and then me, followed by 10 gendarmes.
1: Hey, Wangle, slow him down a little.
2: Mister, when Nip and Tuck are after somebody, they go like greased lightning.
0: Poor regret. And after all he does for those flea circuses.
1: Yeah, saves me plenty of legwork. Wangle, sure those dogs are going in the right direction?
2: Mister, they ain't never made no mistake in their whole life. If Mr. Regret went this way, they know it.
0: If it is all the same to you, Mac, I will get off here.
1: You're going along, probably. You're going to help me find it.
2: Hey, they stop, mister. This is where Mr. Regret is.
1: Why? There's nothing but an old garage.
2: Can't have it, mister. Nip and Tuck know this is where he is.
1: Well, quiet him down.
2: Sure, Nip, Tuck. Quiet now. Easy now. Easy.
0: What is Regret doing in this old garage?
1: What do you think? Hiding out. Boys, spread out. Kelly, Rabinowitz, get around to the back. Burton, take three men, cover the sides of this place. Rest of you back me up when I go in the front here.
0: Where do you want me, Matt? Home?
1: Keep off to one side. Regret's got a rod. Now, careful, boys. You're going in after a desperate man. All right. Take off. Okay. Here we go, boys. Wolf, kick open that door. If it ain't open, shoot it open. All right, Regret, you're covered. Got the gun. Stand where you are. Stand still, every last man of you. Well, well, well. A crap game. Maybe you guys ain't read the law about it.
0: But where is Regret?
2: Mister Nip and Tuck want to get going again. Mr. Regret ain't here, but he was.
1: Yeah. Okay, we'll go in a minute. First, I want to take down some names of certain citizens who are breaking the law by shooting craps. Line up. Line up and give your right names.

0: Well, McNamara makes this haul, and we take off again with Nip and Tuck leading the way. They make stop after stop. By this time, there is quite a crowd following, because it is by no means a usual thing to see a troop of gendarmes chasing after two bloodhounds who have got their bellies close to the pavement. Every now and then, the dogs let loose with those loud wails, and the result is a lot of citizens hurt themselves leaping from windows and fire escapes, figuring somebody's after them. Then Nip and Tuck make another stop, and the scene is as follows.
1: Look, Wangle, this is the 18th stop we've made. Where is Regret?
2: I can't help it, mister. Every place Nip and Tuck stopped, Regret was there.
0: He is quite busy. So far, we break up 3 crap games, 2 poker parties, various and sundry other illegal enterprises, and etc. Wangle, these dogs are nothing but stool pigeons.
2: I can't help it, Mr. Broadway. I go where Nip and Tuck go.
1: All right, Wangle. We'll try this joint.
0: Hey, wait a minute. This is no joint. This is where Miss Maud Milligan lives.
1: So?
0: She is Big Sam's friend. And I wish no part of being any place that Big Sam might be.
1: We're going in. All right, boys. Once more. This may be it. Spread out.
0: Your gendarmes are becoming pretty tired, man.
1: Oh, shut up. All right, Wolf. Give the buzzer a punch.
3: Yeah, who is it?
1: Open up, Maud. Inspector McNamara.
3: Hey, what's the idea? Waking me up in the middle of the night.
1: Open up or we'll break the door in. Take that chain off. Ready, boys. All right, Wangle, let him loose.
3: Elephants!
1: Wangle, quiet him down. Get him quiet.
4: Yeah, talk. Down. Settle down, boy.
3: Well, those ain't no things to scare a girl with at 5 in the morning. You get him out of here.
1: Where is he, Maud?
3: You get him out. Huh? Who?
1: Quit stalling. I want Regret.
3: Are you kidding? Oh, I ain't heard nothing like that in my whole life. And he's looking at me.
1: Listen, Maud, I want Regret.
2: Yes, he ain't here either, mister.
1: What? Listen, Wangle.
2: I can't help it. But they want to get going. Come on.
3: Well, then you let them. And you, McNamara, I'm going to see my alderman, the mayor, and maybe the governor about this.
1: No,
3: you've got no right breaking in here and making a zoo out of my apartment.
1: Look,
3: I'm going to sue you. I'll have you thrown off the force. I'll see the newspaper boys and tell them how you go around with... Will somebody tell me what they are?
0: Bloodhounds, Maud.
3: Well, I ain't Eliza, and I ain't never been an ice skater. Now get up.
1: All right, Maud. All right. Don't get sore. Just a mistake.
3: Well, don't you ever make another one like it.
0: Well, McNamara gets out. So do Nip and Tuck. By this time, McNamara is no dog lover, and I know he never will be. But he gives Wangle one more chance to find Regret or get thrown in the tank for obstructing justice. So off we go again. And we end up at the Club 300. And this time, it is the end of the trail. Because sitting over at a table with Miss Lovey Lou is nobody but Regret. Nip and Tuck take one look, and before anybody knows what happens, they are across the floor and practically in his lap, licking his face. Mac is right after them.
5: Here he is, boys. Get him.
6: Hey, what is going on?
3: Oh, look! The central door is broken.
6: Hey, Wangle, call him off. Get him away from me.
0: And all this comes from being kind to animals.
5: Wangle, get him away from him. Get him away. I want him alive for the shooting of Marvin
3: Clay.
5: Wangle, do something. I can't see Regret.
3: Get him away. No, don't let them take him,
0: Broadway. If you are able to think of how I can stop 11 coppers, do so now or forever hold your peace.
3: Oh, it's all my fault. It's all my fault.
0: Maybe so, but it is too late to think about it now.
3: You don't understand, Broadway. Regret didn't shoot Marvin Clay. I did.
0: Oh, sure. Huh? Listen. Come over away from this real fast. Come on. Now, what is this you say?
3: It's true. It's true. He's a heel.
0: Maybe so. But there is the law against shooting even heels.
3: What'll they do to Regret?
0: Does Regret know you shoot Clay?
3: No. What'll they do to Regret?
0: What do you think?
3: Broadway, it was an accident. I swear it was an accident. I found out it was going out with my baby sister.
0: I never know you have
3: one. I do. I went to see Marvin Clay. He laughed. He took a gun out of a drawer and said I had to get out. And I got mad. I slapped him, and the fight, the gun went off.
0: Yeah, I see. But what about Regret?
3: Well, I'll tell him what really happened.
0: Then you better hurry up before one of two things happens. Either he is taken to the pokey, or he is swallowed by those dogs.

Well, a few minutes later, they untangle Regret from Nip and Tuck. By this time, he is pretty done in. But Wangle says the dogs are just playing. Now, this is not the end of the story. In fact, there is quite a bit more. And I will tell you the payoff in just a minute.

0: Well, like I say, regret is untangled from the door. McNamara arrests him, but Miss Lovey Lou comes forward with her story. The upshot is the whole bunch are taken to headquarters, including me. Well, of course, I am released because I am just an innocent bystander. Well, it is 2 days after all this that I am sitting in Minnie's when in comes Regret, all dressed up, and he has 2 suitcases with him. He sits down and says...
1: Hello, Broadway.
0: Regret, I am glad to see you.
1: I am leaving town, Broadway.
0: I see you are carrying suitcases, and it seems to me you look more than somewhat nervous.
1: Uh-huh. I'm just killing time before I leave.
0: How does the whole thing turn out, Regret?
1: Oh, all right.
0: Yeah, I hear that Marvin Clay is not dead. Also, that he does not prosecute Miss Lovey Lou.
1: Yeah, that is correct. Because he does not want unfavorable publicity.
0: Sure, sure. By the way, what becomes of Wangle and Nip and Tuck?
1: Oh, they are ingrates. But they are sent back to Georgia. It seems some of the boys take up a collection which sets them up for life. Because they are very dangerous to have around here. They get plenty of people in trouble the night they look for me.
0: Yeah, they do. I can see why certain citizens would rather take chances with the gendarmes than with Nip and Tuck.
1: Exactly. So, I am leaving town for a while.
0: Oh, you and Miss Lovey Lou are going on a honeymoon?
1: Uh-uh. I am through with Miss Lovey Lou.
0: What? But she saves you from trouble. You know she does not have to say anything. You are the logical suspect for the gendarmes to collar. And it would be tough for you.
1: I know. But I do not like to be married to any doll who handles a rascal, even by accident. Think what would happen.
0: Yeah, see what you mean.
1: Yeah.
0: But then, why are you leaving town?
1: Broadway, what is the last stop Nip and Tuck make before they find me?
0: Crab King, the poker... Oh, Maud Milligan's place.
1: Aha. Uh-huh. Well, Big Sam is out of town at the time. But I hear he is coming back. Now, I am going to leave town for a while because maybe if he hears about Nip and Tuck going to Maud's place, Big Sam might get the wrong idea. Goodbye, Broadway.

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0: The Damon Runyon Theater with John Brown as Broadway is directed by Richard Sandville, and the stories adapted for radio by Russell Hughes. Vern Carstensen is in charge of production. This is a Mayfair production.
1: Hold it. 15 seconds from now, you'll see the picture he just took. See? With the Polaroid Land camera, you get bright, sharp pictures in 15 seconds. 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

0: have gun, will travel. Starring Mr. John Daner as Paladin. San Francisco, 1875. The Carlton Hotel, headquarters of a man called Paladin.
1: Let's see. Here.
2: You're drinking, Mr. Paladin. Hey, boy, bring you brandy.
1: Thanks. Set it down.
2: Yes, sir.
1: Well, do you want me to read it to you?
2: Oh, I beg your pardon.
1: I should think so. Reading over a guest's shoulder is hardly the proper behavior for an Oriental gentleman.
2: You go?
1: Go where?
2: Well, newspaper say. Blood feud rages in New Mexico. 38 men already die. Job for you, Mr. Paladin?
1: Maybe so, hey boy. We'll see. Violence flared again in Wren-Seabree feud when Juan Carlos Morita killed James Seabree in a gunfight. Morita, a notorious killer, had hired his gun to the Wren faction.
2: Mr. Paladin make money. One side hire Morita's gun, other side hire Mr. Paladin's gun.
1: Hey boy, you've sold me. Guess you better send a wire.
2: Yes, sir, Mr. Paladin. Right now.
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1: It was late afternoon when I rode into the New Mexico town, but the summer sun was still merciless, reflecting off the adobe buildings. The dirt street seemed almost deserted. The town was motionless, except for something that swung slowly from a jerry-built scaffold in the middle of the street. It was a hangman's noose. And beneath it lay the body of a dead man.
3: Raise him. I said get him up.
1: I never argue with a shotgun.
3: That's better. This him, Mr. Seabree?
4: Where till I get a look at him? No, he's not Morita. Let him put his hands down.
1: You, John Seabree?
4: That's right.
1: How long's that body been lying there?
4: We hung him this morning.
1: Who is it?
4: Marita's brother.
1: And Juan Morita is supposed to come for him. Is that it?
4: That's it, mister. Now, who are you?
1: Paladin.
4: You're late. Let's go inside.
1: I don't want the job.
4: You heard of Marita's reputation, mister? It scare you?
1: It doesn't scare me. I just don't want this job.
4: I've paid you $500 in advance. You'll give the money back, mister.
1: Gladly. Here.
4: You're mighty squeamish for a man with a gun for hire. Marita has killed 9 human beings. To hunt an animal or kill her, you do whatever you have to.
1: So you leave the brother's body unburied until Morita comes. No thanks, Mr. Seabree. I understand that Morita is a cold-blooded killer. I know he killed your son in a gunfight that was no contest. I came here to take him for you. But I'd bury the dead Mr. Seabree. Good day, gentlemen.
5: Yes, sir.
1: I'd like a room. My horse is outside.
5: All right, I'll take him to the livery. You staying long, mister?
1: Just the night. Can I get a bath?
5: Well, water's real scarce here, mister. You get a pitcher full and you can do anything you want with it. It's real warm.
1: I know.
5: You the gunfighter?
1: I'm the man Seabree brought in.
5: Well, Marita killed 9 men, some say more. He needs dying.
1: Who are you?
5: Well, my name's Haskell, John Haskell.
1: You know Marita?
5: He was born here.
1: Beyond that, did you know him?
5: Well, he was a friend of mine. Used to be.
1: Now you want him dead.
5: I told you, mister. He needs dying.
1: The town was still quiet the next morning as I walked across the street to get my horse. One of Seabree's hands was dozing in a chair near the stable door, a shotgun in his lap. As I came out of the sunlight and walked toward the stall, I had a feeling that someone was behind me in the shadows. And I was right.
6: Mister, is this your fight?
1: No, it isn't my fight. Are you Marita?
6: I am Juan Marita, and I will advise you stay inside.
1: He moved out of the door like a panther. The man in the chair was dead before he could raise his shotgun. Marita caught Seabree's other man as he came lurching onto the street. And then came Mr. Seabree himself. Only this time it was different. Marita's shot only wounded him.
7: I'll get you next time, Marita. I'll get you.
6: There will be no next time for you, John Seabree.
1: Marita!
6: I thought you said this was not your fight.
1: You don't kill a man that way.
6: Stay out of this.
1: You Mr. don't kill him when he's lying on the ground, when he can't reach his gun. I tried to get to him, but I was too late and I was too slow. Before I could draw, Marita swung his gun butt down on my head.
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1: The trail I followed after Juan Marita was long, hot, and dry. The desert knows how to keep its secrets, and I had been riding for 3 weeks when I finally came to another small adobe town and went in to see the sheriff.
9: Something I can do for you, mister?
1: That depends. I'm looking for Juan Marita.
9: Oh, that's so.
1: You know him?
9: Yes, I know him.
1: By sight?
9: How long you been after him, mister?
1: About 3 weeks. Do you know where he is?
9: I know where he is.
1: What did he do, mister? Pay you to protect him, or are you just afraid?
9: How long has it been since you read a paper, mister? Go on, pick it up. Might learn something.
1: Amnesty. What amnesty?
9: Read it for yourself.
1: 3 years of violence ended today when a general amnesty was declared in the bloody Wren-Seabree feud in New Mexico. Is it true?
9: Yeah, it's true. Go on, read the rest of it.
1: The amnesty was called by Major General Thomas Hardy. The involved principals have laid down their arms and taken oaths to keep the peace. General Hardy said anyone breaking the amnesty would be summarily court-martialed and executed. Among those taking the oath was Juan Carlos Morita.
9: And you don't break the amnesty. It'd start the whole thing up again.
1: Where is he?
9: He's on his way home.
1: To Seabreeze Town?
9: That's right. Now, you better listen, mister. They mean it about this amnesty. You kill him, you hang. It had to stop somewhere. Let it lie. It's done.
1: Not quite. Almost, but not quite.
9: Mister, I know Morita. I respect him. He says he wants to hang up his gun. I believe him. Now, give him his chance.
1: He'll have a chance. The small campfire was nearly out, but there were still embers. The long hunt was coming to an end. Juan Morita had been there. He couldn't be far away. In fact, at the moment, he was closer than I wanted him to be.
10: Your gun belt. Let it drop. Be quick. Now turn around so I can see your face. The man who was there with John Seabrook.
1: I was there. That day when you shot a wounded man in cold blood.
6: John Seabrook put a rope around my brother's neck. My brother was 18 years old. He did not even shave yet. And John Seabrook let him lie dead in the street.
1: How many men did your brother kill? Your 18-year-old brother, what do you sell his life for, Morita?
6: I do not want to kill you.
1: How many men, Morita?
6: I do not want to kill again. I do not even know you. I have no hate for you. How much are Seabrook's people paying you? How much am I worth?
1: No charge. I want you for myself.
6: But why? I am nothing to you.
1: You should have made the first shot count. If you'd killed Seabrook with the first shot, I wouldn't have given you a second thought.
6: You had better stop thinking about me, mister. I am going now. If you follow me, I will kill your horse. Do not make me do that.
1: You'll have to kill me, too.
6: I could do that, mister.
1: Yes, I guess you could. His gun was pointed right at my belly. He could have killed me, but he didn't. He stood there, and he started to tremble. And then, very slowly, his gun hand dropped to his side.
6: No. No, I will not kill you. I will not kill again. I put my life in your hands. Here, I give you my gun. Mister, I give you $200, all I got. You take me home alive. Don't let anyone lay a gun on me until I get there. A man should die among his people. I will not wear a gun again.

0: Who's gonna win the thoroughbred Kentucky Club's thoroughbred? 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
0: Hey!

0: was a long ride home for Marita. We had time to get to know each other in the silences and in the times when we talked. Let's rest the horses a minute.
1: All right.
0: Who, boy?
1: Follow him?
0: Yeah?
1: You think it is possible they will let me come back? You think they can let themselves forget?
0: I don't know, Marita. Some won't. Some may try, I don't know, but if it were me, I'd ride west. I wouldn't try to go back.
1: No. No, my people say a man is like a tree. You tear out his roots, he dies. No man wants to die. I have killed 12 men, Paladin. I remember the faces of each of them. I do not forget. You think I have a right to live?
0: You have a right to try.
1: A man speaks of death, but he is not sincere. I want to live. I want to get married. You think I'm crazy?
0: No, Marita. A little optimistic, maybe, but not crazy.
1: Marie, she's a woman with a tender spirit. I would give my eyes to know that I could grow old together with her. You will see her, Paladin. You will tell me if she's not a woman to behold.
0: I'm sure she is.
1: I will not live a week. I will not wear a gun, and I will not live a week. I was an altar boy, and now I have killed 12 men. I cannot forget. And if I cannot, Paladin, can the others?
0: Then why go back?
1: To try.
0: Let's go. Marita was making a good try, and it wasn't easy. There was sullenness and suspicion through the town the day we got back. The hangman's rig still stood in the middle of the street, and there was talk that it was waiting for Marita. But he kept his word. He didn't put on a gun. And on the night of the fiesta, it looked like he might make it.
1: You see, Paladin? You see my Maria? I told you she is a woman to behold.
0: You were right, Juan. She's lovely.
2: The senor is very kind.
1: And we will marry, and we will have children, and we will live together until we are old. Is that not so, Maria?
2: Oh, Juan.
1: It is so. I drink too much. I talk too much. This is for you, Paladin. You dance with my Maria. I will be back in a little bit.
0: It will be my pleasure. Maria?
2: Would you forgive me, Mr. Paladin, if I asked you to come aside with me for a moment? I would like a chance to talk with you.
0: Always at the service of a pretty woman, Maria.
2: Gracias. That Juan, tonight he is drunk. Tonight he remembers how much we used to love each other. Do you think he will remember tomorrow when he's tired or angry or feels he must kill someone?
0: I don't speak for him, Maria. Do you love him?
2: A man like that, if you're a woman, he can stir you. I do not know if I love him anymore, Mr. Paladin. But I do not want to marry him.
0: And tell him so.
2: He has killed 12 men, senor. Do you know how simple it would be for him to kill another?
0: Who?
2: Another.
0: No. No more, Maria. The killing is finished. I believe him.
2: I'm going to marry someone else, Mr. Paladin. He is not a gunfighter. I'm afraid for him.
0: Tell Juan. He won't strap on a gun. He won't kill this man.
2: And if he tries?
0: If he tries, I won't let him.
1: What is this you will not let someone do, Paladin?
0: I won't let you put on a gun, Marita.
1: I get my word. Why should I break it?
0: I don't think you will.
1: But Maria, she thinks I will. Is that it? Why, Maria? Why?
0: Juan.
1: It is said, Paladin, that only a fool stands between lovers. Why, Maria?
2: I cannot marry you, Juan.
1: But I love you.
2: It is too late. Too much has changed. You have changed.
1: Another. There is another. While I was away. Who is he, Maria?
2: I love him, Juan.
1: I believe you. Tell me his name.
2: Do not kill
1: him.
2: His
1: name.
3: You know my name, Juan.
1: I know your name, John Haskell. I called you friend. Do you have a gun, friend?
3: I own one.
1: In the street. Tonight.
0: Marita.
1: Do not make me come after you, Haskell. Die big.

0: friend. I own one.
1: In the street. Tonight.
2: Morita.
1: Do not make me come after you, Haskell. Die big, friend. Maybe she will cry for you.
2: Morita, you gave me your word.
1: Maria, she gave me her word too, Mr. Paladin.
2: And so it was not over after all. There was to be another shooting in another dusty street. And it could only come out one way. Man doesn't learn much about gunfighting working behind a hotel desk. But Haskell wouldn't hide. He came outside the hotel, wearing his gun belt awkwardly. Morita's shot caught him in the shoulder. Then it was up to me. After all, I had also given my word.
1: Paladin, do not stand in front of him.
2: You're not going to shoot him again, Morita.
1: Do not make me kill you. You're not good enough to fight me.
2: We'll see.
1: I said it. It seems a long time ago. I do not wish to kill you.
2: You have a choice, Morita. You can throw away a gun, and they'll hang you for breaking the amnesty. Or you can fight me.
1: I will not hang.
2: He lay there in the street, in the shadow of the hangman's rig. Juan Morita had tried, but he couldn't live without his gun. At least he didn't hang.

0: Your drink, Mr. Paladin.
1: Hmm?
0: Hey, boy, bring a brandy.
1: Oh. Oh, thanks. You set it down.
0: Yes, sir. Mr. Paladin.
1: Hmm?
0: You want Hey Boy to read paper with you? Find job for you like last time?
1: No, Hey Boy. Not like last time.
0: Oh, but Mr. Paladin, big hero. Stop feud, kill big killer.
1: No. You're not a hero if you kill a man who wanted you to do it.
0: What Mr. Paladin mean?
1: Never mind. Just get me another drink.

Have Gun, Will Travel. Created by Herb Meadow and Sam Rolfe, is produced and directed by Norman McDonnell, and stars John Daner as Paladin, with Ben Wright as Hayboy. Tonight's story was written by Julian Fink and adapted for radio by Marion Clark. Featured in the cast were Harry Bartell, Lillian Baeff, Clark Gordon, Lawrence Dobkin, and Barney Phillips. Hugh Douglas speaking. Join us again next week for Have Gun, Will Travel.

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1: Ladies and gentlemen, the secret word tonight is chair. C-H-A-I-R.
2: Really?
1: You bet your life.

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1: Groucho!
2: Who's he? Oh, that's me. Oh. Well, here I am again with $3,500 for one of our couples. Tidy sum, eh?
0: It certainly is.
2: Gentlemen, who's first?
0: Groucho, we invited some delivery men to the show, and our studio audience selected James Walker to be a contestant. His James? Partner is Mrs. Mary Carr. So, folks, would you come in, please, and meet Groucho Marx.
2: Welcome for the DeSoto Plymouth dealer. Say the secret word and you'll divide $100. It's a common word, something you'll find around the house. Mrs. Mary Carr and Mr. James Walker, huh? Mayor of New York, huh? Mrs. Carr, we get friendly in a hurry around here. You mind if I call you Mary?
3: No, I'd like you to.
2: Okay, now where are you from, Mary?
3: I was born in Philadelphia and raised in Germantown.
2: Mary, would you mind if I asked how old you were? I realize I might get slugged, but I think our listeners are always interested.
3: There's one time in a woman's life when she doesn't mind telling her age. I was 80 last March.
2: Really? Well, you're a very good-looking 80, Mary.
3: Thank you.
2: You can help me across the street anytime you want. Jimmy, how old are you?
4: 29, Groucho.
2: Where are you from?
4: I'm from Highland Park in Detroit, about 4 or 5 miles from the DeSoto plant.
2: Oh. Do you work for the DeSoto people?
4: No, I don't.
2: Uh-huh. What sort of work do you do?
4: I work for United Parcel Service.
2: What kind of a racket is that?
4: Well, that's a delivery system. We have about the best in the United States, I guess. We deliver for retail.
2: That's wholesale. Enough. He's a parcel man, all right. He's all wrapped up in his job. Are there any special requirements for getting a job with your outfit?
4: The main one is you have to be honest.
2: Well, that's a pretty stiff requirement, isn't it? Let's forget it, shall we? How can they tell you're honest before they hire you?
4: They can, but if you're not honest, they'll find out soon enough.
2: I suppose the company gets a little suspicious when the delivery man hires a chauffeur to drive his truck. There's always one way to find out if a man's honest. Ask him. And if he says yes, you know he's crooked. Mary, let's converse with you. Now, let's see. You say you're from Philadelphia?
3: Mm-hmm.
2: Did you go to school there or work there?
3: Oh, I went to school. I graduated from the normal school as a teacher.
2: Oh, you were a school teacher in Philadelphia? Mm-hmm. Is that so? How long did you teach in Philadelphia?
3: I didn't teach, huh? Just a school teacher gone wrong.
2: What happened? Did the truant officer catch you hanging around the pool room? What do you mean you went wrong?
3: Oh, I became an actress.
2: You became an actress, eh?
3: Well, I hope that's what they called me anyhow. I went on the stage.
2: Were you in any Broadway plays?
3: Oh, yes. Some of the Hoyt plays, Alabama, The Cherry Pickers.
2: Texas Steer, were you in that?
3: Mm-mm.
2: Wasn't that one of the Hoyt plays, huh?
3: Yes, I think it was.
2: Yes, it was. Mm-hmm.
3: Way before your time.
2: You think so, huh?
3: Mm-hmm.
2: You're very flattering. Not only that, but you can't be a day over 50, Mary.
3: You tell that to all the girls.
2: It's true. I tell it to a few men, too, huh? Were you in any big shows that our audience might remember?
3: Oh, well, not stage show. I did the Mother and Over the Hill in the Silent Days, you know, way
2: Over
3: back.
2: The Hill of the Poorhouse?
3: Yeah.
2: Oh,
3: mm-hmm.
2: So. How long ago was that?
3: Well, it was at least in 20.
2: Is that many? You're sort of the fairy godmother of television, aren't you? Huh? Your pictures will be seen for the next 20 years.
3: I've seen them. Yeah. My grandchildren call me up and say, Nanny, you're on.
2: I bet they have new respect for you now, don't they?
3: They do.
2: What kind of parts did you play in pictures, Mary? You didn't always play mothers, did you?
3: Oh, I was a mother about 200 times or more.
2: That'd be a good title for a movie, you know.
3: Yeah.
2: I was a mother 200 times. I was a mother 200 times for the FBI. You say you were a mother in 200 movies? Did you enjoy playing this role so many times, Mary?
3: Well, it got to be rather boring, Groucho.
2: Would you like to play a hussy in the pictures?
3: No. I couldn't be wicked at 80.
2: Mary, it hasn't slowed me up any. Well, it's been very interesting talking to you two, Mary, but now it's time to play You Bet Your Life. Let's see. Now, you select a dictionary quiz, and remember, the more the question is worth, the harder it is. Now, you can start with a $10 question or a $50 or a $100, anything you want. But one answer between.
3: What'll it be?
4: How about 70?
3: 70, you want?
4: Is that all right
3: you
4: with you?
3: You know your dictionary?
4: Is that all right with you?
2: Which part of the dictionary do you know, Jimmy? The outside or the inside?
4: The outside, probably.
2: All right. What do you call the person who gives the parting address at a graduation?
3: The valedictorian.
2: Valedictorian is correct, huh?
0: And you now have $170.
2: Now, what do you want?
3: Well, we might as well go on. Nothing to lose. 80?
2: 80? What do you call the edge of... What do you call the edge of cloth woven to prevent raveling?
3: A selvage.
2: Selvage is correct.
0: You now have $250 in your bankroll.
2: You're pretty lucky to have a partner like that, Jimmy.
4: I sure am.
2: Now
4: what do you want? She knows the inside.
3: Well, let's go up. No, you're going down.
2: You want 90? Well, let's see how well you listen to this show. What does the word encomium mean?
3: E-N-C-O-M-R-U-M. It's a praise.
2: That's right. That's good enough. Stop right there.
0: You now have $340.
2: You know, I mispronounced it a few weeks ago on this show. For some curious reason, I said ecomium instead of encomium, and I got a ton of mail. All right, now how much have they got?
0: $340.
2: Now, it's your last chance to beat the other couples. What are you going to go for?
3: $100.
2: $100? What is a more common time for a colliery? C-O-L-L-I-E-R-Y.
3: Well, that's a mine.
2: It's a coal mine. Don't go any further.
0: And you've gone all the way. You wind up with $440.
2: Well, thanks and good luck from the Minnesota Plymouth Dealers. You're pretty true.
0: 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Groucho, we have a housewife for you, Mrs. Jerry Shipley and her partner.
2: Why do you always say you have a housewife for me?
0: I should change that, I guess, shouldn't I?
2: I'll take every other housewife, eh?
0: All right.
2: Take an occasional housewife.
0: I have a housewife, Groucho, and her name is Mrs. Jerry Shipley, and her partner is Mr. William Vaughn. So, folks, would you come in, please, and meet Groucho Marx.
2: Mr. William Vaughn and Mrs. Jerry Gerard Shipley. Mrs. Shipley, I'll start with you. What is your first name?
5: Jerry.
2: Is that short for Geraldine?
5: No, I was christened Jerry.
2: You were? How come?
5: Well, it's just an old...
2: Spanish
5: southern
2: custom?
5: Yeah, an old southern custom, giving girls boys' names down there.
2: You know any girls named Hank in the South?
5: I know one named Henry.
2: Imagine being under a magnolia tree in the moonlight with a pretty girl. And you turn to her and say, kiss me, Henry. Probably hit you with a plate of corn pone. Where are you from, Mrs. Shipley?
5: Well, I usually say Paducah, Kentucky, because people ask so many questions. But
2: well, I should think so. Huh?
5: But it's really a little town called Barlow, near there.
2: I see. And who are you again? I forgot all about it.
5: Jerry Shipley.
2: You're both Jerry Shipley?
6: No, I'm Bill Vaughn.
2: You're Bill Vaughn, huh? You used to pitch for the Cubs, didn't you?
6: No, not me.
2: No? Well, they had a Vaughn there.
6: Oh, yes. Several Vaughns.
2: You related to that Vaughn?
6: None whatsoever.
2: You know, he pitched a 19-inning, 1-0 game against Brooklyn some years ago?
6: Well, the Vaughns do great things at times.
2: Have you done anything great that you could tell us about?
6: Well, it depends upon what you may refer to.
2: That's true. Well, where are you from? Well, let's start with that. Huh?
6: Well, I was born in Osceola, Missouri.
2: Well, that's pretty great, right?
6: And moved to Oroville, California when I was 6 years of age.
2: Oh. What sort of business are you in now, Mr. Vaughn?
6: Well, I'm Executive Vice President, Secretary, Treasurer, and Director of Electrical Products Corporation, manufacturers of neon and xenon signs in the 11 western states and for many of the DeSoto Plymouth dealers in the area.
2: Well, thanks for that information. I'll keep my trap shut from now on. Because I need a job as well as the next fella. The next fella happens to be Harpo. Do you have any interest besides being a housewife, Jerry?
5: Yes, I do. I have some hobbies. I like interior decorating, and I like analyzing handwriting or graphology.
2: Is that what it's called, graphology?
5: Yes, uh-huh.
2: I thought graphology was what a politician did.
5: No.
2: Could you analyze my handwriting?
5: Yes.
2: If I gave you a sample? Okay. I don't look. This will surprise a lot of people who didn't think I could write at all, huh? Here you are. See what you can do with that, Jerry. And while you're working on it, I'll talk to your partner here.
5: All right.
2: You analyze that. Now, Mr. Vaughn, do you have any outside interests?
6: Yes, Groucho, I'm the illustrious potentate of Amalika Shrine Temple, Los Angeles, ancient Arabic order, nobles of the Mystic Shrine.
2: What are some of the activities of these organizations?
6: We have many charities centered primarily upon the what we consider the world's greatest fraternal philanthropy, Shriners Hospital for Crippled Children. We have discharged more than 250,000 crippled children who were materially aided or completely cured.
2: I must say, Elijah, does a great job, Bill. I know all about your work, and I congratulate you.
6: Thank you, wonderful.
2: Yeah. Well, Mr. Shipley, how do you analyze my handwriting? What kind of a fellow am I? Tell the truth. Forget that I also happen to run the quiz. Be merciless.
5: Well, you're very inquisitive.
2: Nosy, you mean, huh?
5: Yeah. You're witty. You're ambitious. You have a strong will, and if you hadn't become an actor, I think you might have become a scientist.
2: The way
5: you make some of your characters.
2: I don't think so, Jerry. I took one of those scientific tests in the laboratory at UCLA just the other day, and three white rats and a guinea pig beat me to the cheese. Well, I'm flattered by your diagnosis, Jerry. It's been an experience talking to you two, but now it's time to play You Bet Your Life. Let's see what we have here.
0: In the race for the $3,500, the first couple won $440, and the secret word is chair.
2: You selected geography, and remember, the more the question is worth, the harder it is.
6: 100?
2: 100. In what country or principality do you find the fabulous resort city of Monte Carlo?
5: Monaco.
2: Monaco is right.
0: You're off to a fine start. You have $200 in your bankroll.
2: You're off to a flying start.
5: 90.
2: What famous cape on the coast of North Carolina is noted for its bad storms?
5: Cape Hatteras.
2: That's correct.
0: You now have $290.
2: What next?
6: 80.
2: What country is directly east of Poland? East of Poland.
5: Russia
2: is correct.
0: You now have $370.
2: The way things are going over there, Russia is east of everything.
6: 70.
2: Okay, for $70, what is the former name of the country now called Iran?
6: It used to be under the control of Turkey at one time, part of the world. All right, I think it should be Turkey.
5: I say Persia.
2: Persia is right, and it's a good thing you stuck up.
0: And you wind up with $440.
2: Thanks, and good luck from the DeSoto Plymouth dealer. Yes, sure. All right, George, proceed.
0: Well, we found a couple of young single people for you tonight, Groucho. Miss Eleanor Green and Mr. Noel Kennedy. Would you come in, please, and meet Groucho Marx?
2: Welcome for the DeSoto Plymouth dealer. Say the secret word and you'll divide $100. It's a common word, something you find around the house. Noel Kennedy and Eleanor Green. Well, you're a fine-looking couple. Neither of you married?
7: No.
5: No, I'm not, Groucho.
2: You're not married, eh? Would you like to get married someday, Eleanor?
7: Oh, I think every young girl would. They'd like a husband and a home and some children.
2: Mm-hmm. Well, you're in the right place. Have you got a marriage license with you?
7: Well, no.
2: Don't you think that's pretty careless? You'd certainly never think of going fishing without a fishing license, would you?
7: Well, I think that would be a different story.
2: You just think it's different, that's all. Sucker's a sucker, whether he's walking or swimming. Well, let's find out something about you two. Eleanor, where are you from?
7: I'm from Beverly Hills, California.
2: Beverly Hills,
7: yes.
2: How long have you lived out here?
7: 23 years.
2: Mm-hmm. Then you're a natural-born citizen, huh?
7: Mm-hmm.
2: What sort of work do you do?
7: Well, I'm a third-grade teacher, Groucho.
2: You're a school teacher?
7: Yes.
2: Didn't have any school teachers like that when I went to school. You're Noel Kennedy?
8: Well, I prefer to be called Bill Groucho.
2: You prefer to be called Bill Groucho? kind of a silly name,
8: Bill,
2: isn't it?
8: Period.
2: Huh?
8: Bill, period.
2: Bill, period, you want to be called?
8: Bill Kennedy.
2: Bill Kennedy. Well, who is Noel?
8: I'm confused.
2: Noel confused. Well, that's a nice name. Now, where are you from, Noel?
8: I'm from Brisbane, Australia.
2: Oh, Australia.
8: Uh-huh.
2: Well, what is it like in Brisbane?
8: Well, Brisbane's a big semi-tropical city. It's
2: semi-tropical?
8: Mm-hmm.
2: I didn't know that.
8: Well, it's very much like L.A., a little warmer.
2: What sort of work did you do in Brisbane?
8: Well, when I was younger, I went prospecting with an older brother in a place called Mai Mai in Queensland.
2: When you were younger?
8: Mm-hmm.
2: How old are you?
8: I'm 24.
2: Getting along, Bill. Now, where did you say you went prospecting?
8: Mai Mai. It's a little place outside Bong Bong, which is in male section.
2: Mai Mai is near Bong Bong?
8: That's right.
2: Well, that's right across the river from Walla Walla, isn't it?
8: No, it's in male section 493, via Morani, via Marion, via McKay, North Queensland, Australia.
2: Oh. You must get a lot of mail with an address like that. How do you get it? Is it floated ashore in a bottle?
8: Well, if you send a postcard, there's not much room for the message.
2: No, I guess not. What's the reason you never got married, Bill? Shrewd fellow, these Australians.
8: No, I was always a little cynical, and I could never see any reason in giving away half my food to get the other half cooked.
2: Is this the customary attitude by the Australian youths?
8: No.
2: For yourself. Huh?
8: Just personally. I've changed a lot.
2: You don't have this attitude about marriage at present, do you?
8: No.
2: Well, how recently have you changed? Not the last 3 minutes?
8: That's a pretty good estimate.
2: Approximately. And you, Eleanor, what would you require in the man that you'll marry?
7: Oh, I'd like him to be nice looking and have a good sense of humor and charming and, oh, he must be intelligent, too.
2: No money?
7: Comes later.
2: Would you say you're intelligent, Bill?
8: I don't know about that, but I had an IQ test once. And
2: you had what?
8: I had an IQ test once, and it rated fairly high.
2: Well, do you know what your IQ is, Eleanor?
7: A psychology teacher once took it, and it came out 140.
2: Well, if it goes any higher, my advice is sell it. Is that a pretty good IQ, Bill, 140? 140?
8: That's very good. 140 is genius rating.
2: Mm-hmm. And what's yours, do you know?
8: 141.5.
2: You mean we've got two geniuses up here? No wonder they're not married. They're too smart. Well, we're going to take an awful beating in the quiz. Bill, obviously you have a lot in common. You could have a good time on a brainy day. All right, let's play You Bet Your Life. We'll start you off with $100. If you miss a question, you lose half your bankroll.
0: In the race for the $3,500, the first two couples are tied with $440 each.
2: You selected music. And remember, the more the question is worth, the harder it is. It's kind of a curious category for two geniuses, isn't it? All right, now what do you want to start with? 10, 50, 100, anything? 70.
8: $70?
2: Before Richard Rodgers teamed up with Oscar Hammerstein II, he wrote many great songs with another talented lyricist. What was his name?
7: Larry Hart
2: is correct.
0: You now have $170 in your bankroll.
2: Now what do you want?
8: 80.
2: Okay, the orchestra will play a longtime favorite. You tell me the name of it. Okay, Jack, play.
7: Jealous.
2: What is it?
8: My partner says jealous.
7: Jealous.
2: Oh, well, that's right. Jealous is right.
0: You now have $250.
2: $250. You want to go ahead?
7: Yes.
8: Mm-hmm. $90.
7: Well, we're on the
2: 90s. Okay. Duke Ellington wrote this song, which became a big hit in 1942. You identify it. Music, maestro.

0: What is it?
1: Don't get around much anymore.
0: Well, apparently you do.
2: And you'll now have $340 in your bankroll.
0: It's your last chance to beat the other couples.
3: 100.
0: 100 dollars?
3: Dollars, yeah.
0: And George White's scandals of 26. That's 1926. This song was introduced for the first time. What's the name of it?

0: Birth of the Blues.
1: The Birth of the Blues.
2: Howie, this is a big kid. And besides all that, you have $440.
3: Thanks, and good luck from the DeSoto Plymouth dealers. I hope you two are very happy.
2: And that means that all three couples on our show tonight, in just 1 minute, will get the chance at the DeSoto Plymouth $3,500 question. Groucho, here come the three couples, all of them timed for a chance at the DeSoto Plymouth big question. They'll write down their answer on the cards that we've given them, and if all three couples get it right, they'll divide the money among them.
3: Mob scene, Mary.
0: Oh, yes.
3: All right.
0: That's wonderful.
3: All right, here we go for $3,500. I'll give you 15 seconds to decide on a single answer between you. Think carefully, and please no help from the audience. James Fenimore Cooper wrote five historical novels, The Deer Slayer, Last of the Mohicans, The Pathfinder, The Pioneers, and The Prairie. For $3,500, what was the name given to this internationally popular series of novels? Write it down.

0: This is a blank.
1: From Miss Carr and her partner?
0: Miss Carr and Jimmy Walker. Yes. Leather stocking tails.
1: And what is yours?
0: No, leather stocking tails.
2: It's this couple here.
3: Stick around. You come back here, please.
0: Well, now, let's see. The gentleman, the Shriners Organization.
4: Al Malika.
0: And Jerry from Paducah.
5: Yeah. Barlow.
0: From Barlow. Well, that's close enough. You win $3,500. And how much in the quiz?
1: The all $440.
0: That's $3,940. Congratulations from the more than 3,000 DeSoto Plymouth dealers from coast to coast. You bet your life. Goodbye.

0: Be sure to tune in again next Wednesday night at the same time for the Groucho Marx Show, when the big question will be worth $1,000. 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

0: Yes, there's coffee pot freshness in every cup of Maxwell House.
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4: The National Broadcasting Company delays the start of this program to bring you a special bulletin. From the NBC newsroom in New York, a display of perfect teamwork by American ground and air forces has stalled the communist drive on the Chonan front. One dispatch says the North Koreans have suffered their first real thrashing of the invasion. And their push on Taejon with 50,000 troops has been halted, at least for the moment, at a point some 35 miles from Taejon. Keep tuned to your NBC station for the later news.

0: 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The Saint, based on characters created by Leslie Charteris and known to millions from books, magazines, and motion pictures. 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
1: Taxi! Taxi!
2: You don't want a taxi, Mr. Templer. I got a car right here.
3: What? Well, Augie Cawthelwaite. When did you leave Alcatraz?
2: Oh, I got my diploma a couple of months ago. Now I'm back on the Apple.
3: Oh.
2: Hop in.
3: Are you going my way?
2: Yeah, I'm going your way.
3: All right, thanks. You're sure it's no trouble?
2: It's no trouble. Move into the driver's seat.
3: You want me to drive?
2: That's right.
3: Why? Oh, don't tell me this is a hot car, and you don't want to be found at the wheel.
2: How did you guess?
3: Augie, didn't you learn anything in prison?
2: Yeah, I learned crime does not pay, besides which it is against the law.
3: Well, I'm glad to hear it.
2: Didn't you know?
3: I mean, I'm glad to find out you know.
2: Oh, sure, Mr. Templer. I learned my lesson. I'm off crime for keeps.
3: But then this car...
2: Ain't it a beaut? And the keys was in it. With a setup like that, it'd be a crime not to take it. And like I said...
3: Yes, you're off crime for keeps.
2: Yeah. Now, let's go, shall we? Start her up.
3: Oh, but Augie...
2: Do like I tell you.
3: Oh, certainly, Augie.
2: That's right. Now... Put her into first.
3: Oh, Augie, why didn't you swipe a car with automatic drive while you're at it?
2: I just wasn't thinking.
3: Augie, why the gun?
2: So you'll do like I tell you.
3: Oh.
2: That's how come you're driving. I want to keep my eye on you.
3: The eye I don't mind. It's the gun I resent. Put it away and I'll be grateful as long as I live.
2: Trouble is, you ain't gonna live very long.
3: Oh, so that's how we stand.
2: Yeah. I'm sorry, Mr. Templer, but what can I do? The job's a job.
3: Chuck the job. You know the saying, all work and no play.
2: Oh, I'll play after I knock off.
3: You mean after you knock me off?
2: That's right.
3: But, Augie, you know, if you kill me, you'll hate yourself in the morning.
2: Yeah, I know. But if I don't, I'll hate myself tonight. It's a cash deal.
3: And if I top whatever you're getting?
2: No dice. I got my reputation to think of.
3: Oh, pardon me for being crude.
2: Oh, that's all right, Mr. Templer.
3: Well, as long as you're determined to get rid of me, at least tell me who's giving the orders.
2: Oh, sorry. That's confidential.
3: Oh, I won't breathe it to a living soul, believe me.
2: Huh? Oh, I guess you won't at that.
3: So there's no harm
2: in... I guess you're right, under the circumstances.
3: Well, then?
2: It's a guy named Ronald Stanton.
3: Ronald Stanton? Who's he?
2: In my business... You don't ask questions.
3: All right, a guy named Ronald Stanton. But what's he got against me?
2: Look, in my business, you don't...
3: Ah, yes, but in my business, you do.
2: Oh. Well, all I know, Stanton calls me in, gives me the assignment, gives me a down payment, and I get the rest on delivery.
3: Of my corpse.
2: Right.
3: Well, it's nice work if you can get it.
2: Yeah, I'm sorry about this, Mr. Templer, but times are tough.
3: Mm-hmm.
2: You've got to take what comes along.
3: Mm-hmm.
2: Opportunity only knocks once.
3: Mm-hmm.
2: A guy's got to live.
3: My sentiments exactly.
2: Hey, wait a minute. What are you doing?
3: I'm just stepping on the gas.
2: Slow down. I said slow down or I'll plug you.
3: You think we can find a coffin built for two?
2: Look out for that car.
3: Close.
2: What are you trying to do, scare me to death?
3: It's a thought.
2: If you don't stop...
3: Yes?
2: If you don't stop...
3: You said that before.
2: Please, Mr. Templer.
3: Oh, you want me to stop?
2: Yeah.
3: Well, all right.
2: What hit me?
3: The windshield, and now I'll take that gun. Come on, Augie, snap out of it.
2: Mr. Templer, what was the idea? Don't you realize we might have been killed?

0: Never mind, Johnson. I'll get it. I'm expecting visitors.
1: Very good, sir.
0: Yes?
1: Are you Ronald Stanton?
0: Yes, and you?
1: Simon Templar,
0: Simon Templar, as I live and breathe.
1: No, as I do. Surprise, isn't it?
0: Where's Augie?
1: Nursing a headache.
0: Oh, dear me, I should have known.
1: May I come in? I want to talk to you.
0: Certainly, certainly.
1: Said the spider to the fly. But before you get any ideas, Mr. Stanton, I've left word I was coming here, so for your sake...
0: I quite understand. Come in.
1: Right.
0: Now, you have nothing to worry about, Mr. Templar. I am constitutionally incapable of violence. That's why I'm forced to depend upon dullards like Augie.
1: Mm-hmm.
0: As a matter of fact, I'm really in every way unsuited for the sort of work I've engaged in. I should have been an artist. I have the soul of an artist, the temperament of an artist, the intellect of an artist...
1: Then why aren't you an artist?
0: My paintings stink.
1: Oh.
0: So you find me a swindler instead. Degrading, but a man must live.
1: So I've heard.
0: And at least it does involve the intelligence. Matching one's wits, as it were. Oh, dear me.
1: What's the matter?
0: I just remembered. I must make a note to call the florist in the morning and cancel the flowers.
1: What flowers?
0: For your funeral. You won't be needing them, will you?
1: Not if I can help it.
0: Pity. They were gorgeous. You'd have loved them.
1: Well, I'll try to bear up.
0: Well, now, to business. I suppose you've come here for your money.
1: Have I?
0: Since Augie failed me, I'm afraid I'll have to pay. By the way, you're not going to hold this unpleasantness with Augie against me, are you?
1: A little thing like that? Don't be silly.
0: I knew you'd understand. It was a natural move on my part. Anyone would have done the same, rather than pay. You would have yourself.
1: I wouldn't have used Augie.
0: Neither shall I next time. But since you and I understand each other, it won't affect our dealing.
1: Not in the least.
0: Good. Then it's still just the agreed upon amount.
1: Yes, the agreed upon amount.
0: Excellent. I may not have it all here, though. We'll see how much is in the safe. Just a moment. Afraid this isn't quite enough. Let me count it.
1: Don't you ever keep that safe locked?
0: I never can remember the combination. No, this is only 12,000.
1: Only 12,000?
0: Yes. You see, I really didn't expect you. If you'll come to the office in the morning, I'll give you the other three. Will you be there?
1: Unless I wake up in the meantime. Good night, Mr. Stanton.

0: Yes. May I help you?
1: Well, well, Mr. Stanton has a well-equipped office, hasn't he?
0: Yes, very.
1: And a well-equipped receptionist.
0: Oh, what do you want?
1: What do I want? We'll get around to that later. Right now, I want to see Mr. Stanton.
0: Who shall I say is calling?
1: Simon Templar.
0: Simon not the saint.
1: All right, not the saint.
0: Oh, but you must be.
1: All right, I am.
0: Well, I wish you'd make up your mind.
1: Well, I'm really Bulldog Drummond, but I'm traveling incognito. Now, may I see Mr. Stanton?
0: Just a moment. Mr. Templar, this is Mr. Briggs, Mr. Stanton's secretary.
2: Oh, hello.
3: Ah, yes, ah, yes. Templar, what is it, sir? What is it?
1: I'd like to see Mr. Stanton.
3: Mr. Stanton is a very busy man, sir, very busy.
1: He'll see me.
3: Well, now, I don't know, I don't know.
1: Ah, but I do know, I do know.
3: As a matter of fact, I don't believe he's in yet. Don't believe he is.
1: Well, I'll wait, I'll wait.
3: Can't I help you?
1: Have you got $3,000?
3: The $3,000?
1: $3,000, to go with 12.
3: I don't understand.
1: I didn't think you would. I'll wait for Mr. Stanton.
3: Very well, if you insist. Very well. Come inside. You can wait there.
1: Thanks.
0: The name is Linda.
1: Well, I hope you'll be here when I get back.
0: I'll make a point of it.
1: Lead on, Mr. Briggs.
3: You can wait in my office. This door right here. Go on in.
1: Thanks. Do you... Oh!

0: Yes, Mr. Stanton.
1: Linda, where's Briggs?
0: Isn't he in his office?
1: I've been buzzing. No answer. Go find him, will you?
0: Yes, Mr. Stanton. He was here a little while ago. What's the matter?
2: I've just been put to sleep, and with you in my dreams, I don't want to wake up.
0: But what happened?
2: You took the words right out of my mouth.
0: Where's Mr. Briggs?
2: I wouldn't know.
0: Is he the one who knocked you out?
2: I wouldn't be surprised.
0: But why?
2: That, as they say, is the question.
0: And why did he tell you that Mr. Stanton wasn't in?
2: That, as they say... Say, how many questions are there? And as long as questions seem to be in order, allow me... Is Mr. Stanton in?
0: Yes, he's been in all morning, so I couldn't understand.
2: Look,
0: what...
2: help me up, will you?
0: Oh, of course.
2: Thanks.
0: What?
2: It's nice. Leaning on you. I must remember to get knocked out more often.
0: Do you think you can walk?
2: Probably, but I don't feel inclined to find out.
0: Well, we can't just stand here with our arms around each other.
2: Can't we?
0: Well, on second thought, perhaps we can. On third thought, we can't. Here comes Mr. Stanton.
3: Well, well, well, isn't this chummy?
0: This is Mr. Templer, Mr. Stanton. He's just had a frightful experience, and I...
3: Frightful? Quite the contrary, I'd say.
0: I mean, he was knocked out.
3: Naturally. One look at you and any man...
0: I mean, literally.
2: With a sap, a blackjack.
3: What? Oh, no.
2: Oh, yes.
3: But that's incredible. Who? Why?
2: I'm afraid you'll have to ask your secretary.
3: Oh, yes, Briggs. Where is he?
0: I can't find him, Mr. Stanton. He seems to have left the office.
2: Could he have left without your seeing him?
0: Yes, Mr. Templer. Through the back.
3: But are you trying to say that Briggs knocked you out, Mr. Templer?
2: Is it so hard to believe?
3: I just don't understand it.
2: Well, I came here for sugar, so I suppose he decided to give me my lump.
3: Quite good, quite good. Ah, yes, sugar. You want the 3,000. I'll get it for you, Mr. Templer.
2: All right.
3: And we're agreed this settles my account with you, eh?
2: Yes, Stanton, it does. But I still have an account to settle with Mr. Briggs.

0: Linda.
1: Oh, Mr. Kemp, I didn't expect to see you.
0: I invited you for dinner. Did you think I'd stand you up?
1: I mean, under the circumstances.
0: What circumstances?
1: Haven't you heard? They've found Briggs.
0: Good. I'll settle with him later. Right now,
1: but aren't you afraid you'll be seen?
0: Now, don't tell me you have a jealous husband.
1: I don't have a husband.
0: There, you see, life can be beautiful.
1: But the police...
0: are a very dull topic of conversation. I prefer...
1: But they're looking for you.
0: For me?
1: Yes.
0: So I'll buy a dog license.
1: It's not about a dog license. I told you, they've found Briggs.
0: So you did. What's he been saying about me?
1: Nothing. Dead men never do.
0: Well, then, dead men?
1: Yes, didn't you know? He's been murdered.
2: I beg your pardon, monsieur. Would you care to order now, sir?
0: I'll be very honest with you, Captain. I'm not a bit hungry.
2: But, monsieur, may I suggest...
0: No, thank you.
2: But the chef has prepared pheasant on the glass.
0: Tell the chef to have one on me.
2: Yeah, very well, monsieur.
0: Now, Linda, what were we talking about?
1: Oh, Simon.
0: So I'm suspect number one.
1: Yes. Did you do it?
0: Kill Briggs? I hardly knew him. I only kill old friends.
1: You don't seem to realize how serious this is. Well,
0: my conscience is clear, and I've got a good lawyer. Tell me something about Stanton, Linda.
1: What about him?
0: What's his racket?
1: Why, he's in the real estate business.
0: So it says on his door, but what's his racket?
1: I don't understand.
0: I wonder.
1: All I know is Mr. Stanton has some big project underway. He's been selling stock in it.
0: So that's it.
1: What?
0: The racket.
1: I don't know about it being a racket. It's a business deal. I thought it was legitimate.
0: Look, you don't pay off somebody to the tune of $15,000 to shut him up about a legitimate business deal.
1: Did Mr. Stanton do that?
0: Mm-hmm.
1: Well, I don't know much about it. I've only worked for him a short while. Who did he pay off?
0: Me.
1: You? But you said you didn't know it.
0: I didn't. But then we all make mistakes.
1: You mean Mr. Stanton is a swindler, and he thought you found out, so he paid you to shut up.
0: Mm-hmm, that's right.
1: And you accepted his money?
0: Well, it seemed a shame to spoil his fun, but I'll contribute it to a worthy cause. Do you feel like a worthy cause?
1: But what made Mr. Stanton think that you knew?
0: Briggs, obviously. He must have been blackmailing Stanton in my name.
1: Why your name?
0: If I say so myself, Linda, and I do, it's a name that carries weight with the underworld.
1: But why didn't he use his own name?
0: He anticipated Augie.
1: What?
0: Blackmail is a hazardous occupation. Briggs wanted to avoid the hazards. So he used my name, probably intending to send a messenger for the money. But Stanton jumped the gun by sending Augie after me.
1: Who is Augie?
0: One of nature's mistakes.
1: That's not very specific.
0: If I were any more specific about Augie, I'd spoil your appetite and it's time for dinner. So let's forget about Augie and order, shall we?

0: Taxi! Taxi!
1: You don't want a taxi, Mr. Templar. I got a car right here.
2: Well, speak of the devil.
1: Were you speaking of the devil, Mr. Templar?
2: Figuratively, Augie.
1: Oh.
2: Linda, this is Augie.
3: I see.
1: Likewise. I am charming to have met you. It is a pleasure. Now, scram.
3: What?
1: Scram.
2: I'm afraid you'd better scram, Linda.
3: But will you be all right?
2: Yes, I'm sure Augie will take care of me, won't you, Augie?
1: Yeah. Now, look, sister, you don't scram so good. You want I should show you how?
2: No, she don't want you should show her how. Go on, Linda. I'll call you later.
3: All right, Simon. I'll be waiting.
1: And you, Mr. Templar, get in the car.
2: But, Augie...
1: You heard me.
2: Me a gun again. Augie, this is where I came in.
1: You mean this is where you get in? Go ahead.
2: Oh, all right, Augie.
1: Only this time, I drive.
2: Oh, I'm hurt. You didn't like my driving.
1: So you're hurt. I let you drive, we'll both be hurt. My left hand stays in my lap with the gun. So just sit quiet.
2: Mm-hmm. I see Stanton changed his mind.
1: About what?
2: Firing you.
1: Why should he fire me?
2: He was very upset by last night's fiasco.
1: Well, Mr. Stanton is not a man to hold a grudge.
2: Oh, I see.
1: Besides which, I know too much.
2: About what?
1: Things.
2: Well, I'm glad you've kept your job. I'd hate to be taken for a ride by a really efficient hoodlum.
1: That's no way to talk, Mr. Templar. I'll have you know I ain't no hoodlum.
2: I'm sorry, I stand corrected.
1: You'll sit. Right where you are.
2: Yes, Augie.
1: And no tricks this time.
2: No, Augie.
1: We ain't gonna have another Fabasco.
2: No, Augie.
1: I am a careful driver.
2: So I see. But now let's see how you do with my foot on yours.
0: Hey!
2: Just watch where you're going, Augie.
0: Get off my foot!
2: All right, Augie.
0: Hey!
2: Congratulations, Augie. You're really alert. The way you grabbed that wheel, of course, when you grabbed the wheel, I grabbed the gun.
1: Oh, this is getting monotonous.
2: Well, I'm willing to quit if you are.
1: Believe me, Mr. Templar, I am giving it serious consideration.

0: Mr. Templar, as you live and breathe.
1: Quite. But where's Augie?
0: He met with another Fabasco.
1: I beg your pardon.
0: You ought to, Stanton. And you can cancel the flowers again. I'm still alive.
1: Why, of course you are. Why shouldn't you? Oh, dear me. Did you think that Augie was trying to kill you again?
0: Wasn't he?
1: Dear me, no. I simply asked him to bring you here.
0: He doesn't extend a very cordial invitation.
1: No, I'm afraid not.
0: But here I am anyway, Stanton, so what do you want?
1: It's rather difficult to ask without Augie.
0: It shouldn't be hard to ask. It might be hard to get.
1: Yes, but since Augie failed again, why did you come?
0: To find out why you sicked him on me again. I understood that when you paid me off this morning, we were quits.
1: Ah, but that was before the murder. That alters matters.
0: How?
1: You have $15,000 of mine.
0: Yours?
1: I don't wish to discuss ethics, Mr. Templar. Let's just view this pragmatically as simply a bit of tit-for-tat, as it were.
0: Very well, pragmatic tit-for-tat. What does it mean?
1: I paid you $15,000 for silence. I thought you might care to repay me the 15 for same.
0: What would I want you to be silent about?
1: Your whereabouts. The police are looking for the man who was in Stanton's office this morning.
0: I see.
1: If you were here in Augie's custody, I could offer you the choice of freedom or arrest. But since Augie once again failed me, the whole matter becomes an academic question.
0: Mm-hmm.
1: But you can't blame me for trying. After all, you would have done the same. In fact, you did the same, eh? Every man for himself. And no hard feelings, right?
0: Quite. Good night, Mr. Stanton.

0: Hello, Linda.
1: Oh, Simon. Are you all right?
0: Fit as a bull fiddle. Linda, do you have a key to the office?
1: Yes.
0: Good. I'll meet you there in 20 minutes.
1: Why?
0: Because I don't have a key.
1: I mean, why do you want to get into the office?
0: To find something.
1: What?
0: A clue.
1: What clue?
0: How should I know? I haven't found it yet.
1: Don't you expect to?
0: With your help.
1: All right, I'll be there.
0: But look out for Stanton.
1: Why?
0: I have an idea he'll be coming, too.
1: Oh, did you ask him?
0: No, but I don't think he needs an invitation.
1: And you don't want him to see me?
0: Not until we're in the office. I don't want to scare him away.
1: Oh, it begins to sound ominous.
0: You afraid?
1: Not as long as you're there.
0: I wonder how I ought to take that.
1: As a compliment.
0: All right. I'll be waiting, Linda. Hurry.
2: Am I late, Simon?
0: Right on the nose.
2: Oh, good. I hurried.
0: Well, let's go in.
2: All right.
0: Now, don't turn on the light. I don't want Stanton to know we're here.
2: Whatever you say. But what makes you so sure he's coming?
0: I just paid him a visit. I could see he was packing. He's preparing to leave town, and he'll probably want to clean out the office first.
2: He's running away?
0: So it would seem.
2: Well, now what do we do?
0: I'm going in back to see what I can find. You stay here at your desk. If Stanton comes, buzz me.
2: You mean I stay alone in the dark?
0: Well, I'll only be a minute, then we'll stay together in the dark.
2: All right. Can you find your way to the door?
0: Yeah, I found it. I'll be right back.
2: All right.
1: Yes, Simon? You want something?
0: Has Stanton showed up?
1: Not yet.
0: Well, I'll be right out.
1: Did you find what you were looking for?
0: Yes.
1: Already?
0: Already.
1: Amazing.
0: You don't know the saint. I'll be right out and give you a chance to learn.
2: Simon?
0: Yes, Linda?
2: What did you find?
0: Shh. Do you see what I see?
2: I don't see anything. It's so dark.
0: At the door. Silhouette.
2: Oh.
0: Hello, Stanton.
3: What?
0: Oh. Here, let me turn the light on for you.
3: Oh, Templar and Linda.
0: Yes, we've been waiting for you, Stanton.
3: How did you know?
0: Elementary, my dear Stanton.
3: Hmm. Seems you've beaten me, Templar, to everything except the draw. Put up your hands.
0: I thought gunplay was out of your line, Mr. Stanton.
3: Sometimes one is forced to take matters into one's own hands. But I assure you, I don't relish it. So please do as I say, both of you. Because if I'm forced to shoot you, I know I shall be quite ill.
2: What are you going to do?
3: If you two will just stand quietly with your hands raised.
0: I have a better idea. He's between us, Linda. He can't watch us both at the same time.
3: Get over next to her, Templar.
0: Ordinarily, there's nothing I'd rather do. But under the circumstances...
3: If you don't obey me, much as I hate the sight of blood, I shall be forced to shoot you.
0: In other words, Stanton, there comes a time when even you are willing to commit murder.
3: Only when absolutely necessary.
0: It's a nice distinction.
3: I don't care to discuss it. Now, will you get over next to Linda?
0: On the contrary. Linda, while he's watching me, now's your chance. Clout him with that standing ashtray.
3: No, you don't.
0: All right, Stanton, now that you've turned to her, I've got you covered. Drop your gun.
3: All right. Don't shoot. As I've told you, I can't stand the sight of blood, especially my own.
0: Pick up his gun, Linda.
2: Oh, I've got it.
3: Dear me. Perhaps Augie isn't so incompetent after all. Gunplay can be quite complicated.
0: Well, we'll send you where you can learn the art from experts. Let me have his gun, Linda. And then you can call the police.
2: All right.
3: The police? But you can't.
0: Can't we?
3: You promised. If I paid you...
0: I didn't promise a thing, Stanton. That was Briggs.
3: What?
0: Besides, there's more than just a swindle to settle. Let's not overlook the murder.
3: Quite right, sir. You put the police on to me, you'll have to face them for the murder charge.
0: I wouldn't try to pin the murder on me, Stanton. You see, I could point out that Briggs was blackmailing you in my name. You found out about it, and...
3: Are you trying to say that I killed Briggs?
0: It's as good a story as that I did.
3: Why, you have no proof, Templar.
0: We'll see. I came here this morning at your invitation. Briggs was terrified. He didn't know you and I had met before. He thought if I talked to you, you'd find out I wasn't the one who was blackmailing you. And it might give Briggs his game away, so he knocked me out to keep me from meeting you.
3: That still doesn't prove anything.
0: Ah, yes, proof. The proof of the pudding is in the eating, and you can't eat your proof and have it, too.
3: What on earth does that mean?
0: Nothing at all. Go on, Linda, call the police.
2: Yes, Simon.
3: Templar!
0: Shh, please, the lady is phoning.
2: Hello, operator? I want the police, please. Hello, police? Can you send a car to the Stanton Real Estate Company? 8th and Hudson Street. We have a swindler and a murderer, that's right. Yes, that's right, 8th and Hudson. Goodbye.
3: Templar, you're making a big mistake.
0: I know, but I wanted to give Linda a chance to complete the call, Stanton. Naturally, she wouldn't have if I'd said she is the one who killed Briggs.
2: Simon!
3: What?
0: Linda, it looks like we never will get that chance to sit in the dark together.
2: This is absurd. Why would I want to kill Briggs?
0: Because you were in on his scheme with him, and you were afraid if he were caught at it and talked, he'd implicate you. So you killed him while I was unconscious.
2: Why, you're...
0: You're crazy is the usual line at this point.
2: Well, you are. I had nothing to do with Briggs.
0: Yet when I came here and asked to see Stanton, you left your desk and went in to get Briggs instead of talking to him on the intercom.
2: Well,
0: I... You wanted to talk to him behind my back in case he wanted to cook up a story.
2: No.
0: Then why didn't you use the intercom? It's connected with his office and it works. I checked.
2: So that's what you were looking for. You think you're so clever. Well, you can just...
0: Linda, careful. Remember, I'm a saint.

0: Taxi! Taxi!
1: You don't want a taxi, Mr. Templer. I got a car here.
2: Oh, no, Augie. Not again.
1: What's the matter, Mr. Templer? Don't you like my company?
2: It's not that, Augie, but I'm warning you. If you keep driving a hot car around town, some nice policeman is going to speak harshly to you and pull you in.
1: Mr. Templer?
2: Yes, Augie?
1: To tell you the truth, it ain't a hot car.
2: Not even...

0: Mr. Templer.
1: Yes, Augie.
0: To tell you the truth, it ain't a hot car.
1: Not even slightly warm?
0: Nope. I bought it. Paid cash. But, gee, I wouldn't like it to go no further.
1: Oh, I understand, Augie. Don't worry. I won't say a word. I realize what it would do to your reputation.

0: You have been listening to another adventure of The Saint, the Robin Hood of modern crime. And now, here is our star, Vincent Price.
1: This year, the Forest Service of the United States Department of Agriculture prevails on the vacationing and motoring public to exercise extreme care with fire while living, working, or visiting in or near forest and woodland areas. Remember, friends, it only takes a moment's carelessness or thoughtlessness to set fire loose in the forest. So let's all be careful. This is Vincent Price inviting you to join us again next week at this same time for another exciting adventure of The Saint. Good night.

0: Tonight's script of The Saint was written by Jerome Epstein. Our cast tonight included Francis Robinson, Arthur Q. Bryan, Ted Von Eltz, and Donald Woods. The music was composed and conducted by Vaughn Dexter. The Saint, transcribed based on characters created by Leslie Charteris, is a James L. Sapir production and is directed by Helen Mack. Vincent Price can now be seen in the Universal International picture Curtain Call at Cactus Creek. And all you Saint fans will be glad to know that the Saint comic books are on sale at all newsstands. 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Make a date. Hear Top Secret with Lona Massey as a counter-espionage agent, and Nightbeat, the story of Chicago after dark. Both top shows tomorrow night on NBC. Next, it's Sam Spade, then Summer Symphony with Benny Goodman on NBC.
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13: Everyone, this is Tim, and I'm telling you about my Christmas adventure with an elf. The elf only 3 inches tall. Maybe you don't believe in elves. I didn't until I met Jump Jump of Holiday House.

At last, we are on our way to the Ice Queen's country. 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

0: think we've rested long enough. 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
1: Jump Jump and I are, Mary Holiday.
0: Then we'd better waken Sleepy Slim the lion. 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
1: No, we can't. 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
2: Wake up, Sleepy Slim. 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
0: The poet and Archie Pogley have gone on ahead, Sleepy Slim. Wake up, wake up.
3: Where am I? Oh, here. I had a terrible dream, terrible
2: what
3: dream.
2: What did you dream, Sleepy Slim?
3: I dreamed that I was way out in the middle of a big patch of snow. That's what I dreamed, nothing but snow, snow, snow, snow, snow. That's what I dreamed. It was snow fun, I can tell you.
1: That was no dream, Sleepy Slim. You are out in the snow, and if you don't come on, we'll have to leave you here. And that will be snow fun either.
3: Jump, Jump, quit pulling on my mane. Not that it hurts.
1: It doesn't hurt you to have Jump Jump swimming on that long hairs of your mane, Sleepy Slim?
3: No, doesn't hurt a bit. He can swing on it all he wants to. It doesn't hurt now. I may feel it in a couple of weeks or so.
1: Some night
3: about
1: soon.
3: 2 weeks.
1: Some night soon you'll probably wake up in the middle of a lovely dream about being snug at home in your warm cage at the zoo, crying, "Out! Somebody's pulling my mane!"
3: Yeah. I'd rather be an elf myself.
0: Well, please hurry, Sleepy Slim. We must all stay together.
1: How do we know which way to go, Mary Holiday?
0: Oh, the silver path, Tim. The icy path against the snow.
1: Oh, yes, I see. The Christmas spirit must be guiding us.
2: I'll show you the way. I'll go first.
0: Oh, Jump Jump. The way you jump up and down, backwards and forwards and sideways, you have to go 4 times the distance we do to get the same place. You'll get so tired.
2: Carve me an aeroplane and I won't get tired.
1: How about a helicopter instead of an airplane, Jump Jump? Then you can fly along over our heads and hover when you want to like a red bumblebee. Okay. I'll carve you just a little bit. Oh, yes, I just have a little bit of wood left, so I can just carve you a little airplane.
0: Be sure and keep your sweater buttoned up, Jump Jump. I'm glad the snow's so hard-packed, too. It's easy to walk on, following the silver path.
1: I can carve as I walk. Let's all sing, too, as we walk along.
0: Sing?
1: Nothing's hard to do when you sing. I

0: Oh, my weary bones, my weary paws, oh, my weary, weary tail.
1: Is it finished, Tim? Is it?
2: Yes, Jump Jump. I finished carving your helicopter.
3: Oh, isn't it cute, Jump Jump?
4: You know, Tim, you're very clever the way you can carve things out of wood.
2: But it takes Jump Jump and his elf magic to bring them to life, Mary Holiday. Here, Jump Jump, touch the little helicopter.
3: Oh, now it flies.
2: Oh.
3: Isn't it wonderful?
4: Jump Jump, you must promise now not to fly out of sight. But if you see something ahead, be sure and tell us.
2: Who is climbing on the toy helicopter, Mary Holiday? It's just his size. Look at the propeller spin around.
0: Where are we going? No place.
4: Oh, now, Sleepy Slim, you know very well where we're going. If we don't rescue Santa Claus reindeer from the Ice Queen, there'll be no Christmas this year.
2: Jump Jump's coming back, Mary Holiday.
4: Already?
2: He must have seen something ahead already.
4: Come along close, Jump Jump.
5: I saw a town, Mary Holiday.
3: I can't hear you. What is it?
5: An ice town.
3: Oh, a nice town.
5: Whoa. An ice town with boys and girls playing.
2: Well, if the boys and girls are playing, they can't be made of ice, too.
4: That's right. Jump Jump is flying back again to see what more he can see from up ahead. You know, I've heard of a certain Eskimo village up here in the snow. Do you suppose?
2: Hachi Padli is waiting to us from up ahead.
4: Is he? Where?
2: Maybe he's seen the ice town, too. I've never seen a real Eskimo. Have you, Sleepy Slim?
0: Don't Eskimos wear fur coats?
4: Yes, they do, Sleepy Slim.
0: I never saw one. I'd rather be an elf myself.
2: You never saw anybody wearing a fur coat, Sleepy Slim?
0: No.
2: You wear a fur coat yourself, Sleepy Slim.
0: I do? Well, I've never seen it.
2: Well, open your eyes and you will.
0: Can't open my eyes, Tim. I'm walking in my sleep.
2: Well, if you're walking in your sleep, how can you be talking?
0: I suppose I can be talking in my sleep, too, can I? I'd rather doze than pose.
2: What a goofy lion. Oh, I see the village now, Mary Holiday. And I see a lake, too. A lake with big white islands on it.
4: Oh, yes. Tim, it's an Eskimo village, all right. You know, they live in ice houses. But those white islands on the water, those are ice cakes.
0: Ooh, did I hear somebody mention cakes?
4: Oh, those are not the kind of cakes you eat, Sleepy Slim. They're made of ice. They call them ice floes.
0: Floes? I'd rather doze than flow.
2: Someone has come out of the village and is talking to Hachi Padli, Mary Holiday.
4: Yes, I see. Look, Tim. Look at all the people following.
2: They're all bundled up in fur.
4: Yes.
2: And their houses look like ice bubbles.
4: Their houses are called igloos.
0: Oh, living in an ice house. Isn't it cold enough without living in an ice house up here? They should live in houses of hot bricks. I'll bet they have ice tables and ice chairs and ice blankets and little boy Eskimos ride around on icicles.
2: I was too excited about seeing some of real Eskimos to laugh at Sleepy Slim's joke. As the leader of the village Eskimos came up close to us, we tried to see his face, but his fur hood surrounded his head like Sleepy Slim's mane. He kept talking to us. Mary Holiday couldn't understand him. Neither could I, nor Hachi Padli. Sleepy Slim didn't ever try. He just curled up in the snow and went to sleep. But Jump Jump was already out of his helicopter, which he parked on top of an igloo. And he was jumping up and down. When we arrived, all the Eskimo children were laughing and running here and there, trying to catch him in their hands. Jump Jump jumped right into an igloo, and so we followed him. You know, it wasn't a bit cold in there. And there was a big fire burning in the center of the round ice house. Just as I started to sit down on a big pack of skins, I saw a boy about my age. I think he was kind of smiling at me. So I smiled back. And pretty soon he came over to me and held out something for me to take.
4: Oh, look, Tim. The Eskimo boy is offering you a piece of whale bone. This is what they use to carve harpoons and toys from.
2: Thank you. I'll use it to carve toys for Jump Jump. The boy only smiled, but when I started to carve in the bone, he came and sat beside me. Soon I'd whittled out a little sled for Jump Jump, only 1 inch long. And when I gave it to the little elf, he jumped up and down with glee. We all followed Jump Jump outside. And when the grown-up Eskimos saw Jump Jump's sled, they began to make signs to each other. And sure enough, in just a minute, they had brought us a big sled just like Jump Jump's. Except that this was a real sled, and it was hitched up to 6 husky Eskimo dogs. We thanked them for the sled as best we could, and we were just going to call Achi Pogli and Sleepy Slim when I noticed that Sleepy Slim, who had fallen asleep in the snow, was completely surrounded by Eskimos. Look, Mary Holiday, the Eskimos are trying to get Sleepy Slim to take off his mane.
3: Oh, Tim, they're pulling at his fur. Oh, you know what they think? They think he's wearing a fur coat that comes off. Just like they do.
0: Dear enemies, please don't pull my mane out. I assure you I am not an Eskimo.
2: Time to go and see Sleepy Slim, because just at that moment I saw little Jump Jump away out in the water on an ice floe, and he was floating away from shore. Merry Holiday! Sleepy Slim! Everybody, look at Jump Jump!
6: Jump Jump! Oh, Jump Jump! Come back, Jump Jump!
2: Merry Holiday! Merry Holiday! Oh, we just got to do something quick! He's floating farther away from us every minute!
6: Tim, what can we do? Jump,
2: what were we going to do to rescue Jump Jump? He was too far up between the big gap of ice floe to the shore for him to jump. And those big cakes of ice kept bumping into each other with a crunching sound. No one could swim between them. And Jump Jump's little voice kept getting farther and farther away.
6: Help! Help!
2: But I'll have to wait now until tomorrow to tell you what happened to Jump Jump of Holiday House.

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Cheese Company also bring you Bing Crosby every Thursday night. Present each week at this time, Harold Perry as the Great Gildersleeve, written by John Wheaton and Sam Moore. 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

0: down to Summerfield in the great Gildersleeve. It's the last day of May, just 4 weeks before his wedding day, and Gildersleeve is a busy, busy man. This morning, while others make preparations for the Memorial Day exercises, the great man is in his study, straightening out his affairs and clearing the decks for matrimony. So we find him now with pen in hand, laboring over the composition of a mighty document.
1: I, Throckmorton P. Gildersleeve, being of sound mind and body, do hereby devise and bequeath...
2: Uncle Mort, excuse me.
1: Yes, Marjorie?
2: Come out and see it.
1: Come out and see what?
2: The flag. We've got it out.
1: Oh, well, a little while, my dear. Right now, I'm...
2: Oh, come on. You aren't doing anything, and it looks so pretty.
1: Not doing anything. My dear young lady, I happen to be engaged in one of the most solemn duties of a man's lifetime. Do you know what I'm writing?
2: I think it was your last will and testament. Now, come on.
1: But, hey, let go.
2: Come on.
1: Well, let me put down my pen first. I don't know what there is such a rush about anyway. I've seen the flag before.
2: Well, we found a new place for it, and we want you to see it.
1: Oh, where?
2: We hung it from the roof.
1: How did you ever get it up there?
2: Well, Leroy climbed out the attic window. Come out in the yard and tell us if you like it.
1: Well?
2: We want the place to look nice when the parade goes by.
1: Oh, and Leela's coming over, too.
2: Good. So's Ben. And Bertie's planned a wonderful lunch. There. Do you like the flag, Jeff?
3: How does it look to your artistic eye, Uncle?
1: Well, it looks fine, Leroy. Only for heaven's sakes, be careful out there.
3: Don't worry.
2: Isn't it pretty? I think ours is the prettiest house on the street, don't you?
1: Yeah, but I wish Leroy would get down off that roof.
3: Hey, I'm a tightrope walker. Look, everybody. A great Conculino. Leroy!
1: Leroy, get off of that railing.
3: Look.
1: Young man, you get in off that roof before I come up there after you.
3: Are you kidding?
1: Leroy, you heard me.
3: Okay, right now.
1: Yeah, that's what I'm afraid of. Be careful now, my boy.
3: Oh.
1: That crazy kid.
2: Honestly, what comes over, boy?
1: I don't know. It's a wonder to me he's lived as long as he has. Oh, that reminds me. I got to get back to work. Hey, call me when it's time for the parade.
2: Oh, we won't be along for an hour yet.
1: Parades, tightrope walkers, more interruptions. People just let me alone till I get this will finished. Will. Leroy's the one who should make the will. The great Conculino. Oh, brother. Let me see now. I, Throckmorton P. Gildersleeve, being of sound mind and body, do hereby devise and bequeath to my lawfully wedded wife. No, to my dearly beloved wife. My dearly beloved wife. Come in, beloved.
4: Hi, Gildy.
1: Yep, Hooker. What do you want? What on earth are you dressed up for, an admiral?
4: I'm leading the parade today, Grand Marshal. Just stopped over to ask if you wouldn't join us.
1: In the parade?
4: Yeah.
1: You mean march?
4: Yes.
1: On foot?
4: Well, I suppose you could go on your hands and knees.
1: Oh, no, Judge. I'm not much on marching. My feet.
4: You've got to, Gildy. All the younger men are gone this year, and we want them to have a nice turnout.
1: Well, I guess I can certainly keep up with you, you old ghost. I'll tell you, I'll do it on one condition.
4: What's that?
1: If you'll help me with my will.
4: You're drawing up a will?
1: Sure. Got a little start on it right here.
4: Let's see. I, Throckmorton P. Gildersleeve, being your son, mind, and body. Gildy, mind if I ask a question?
1: What?
4: What makes you think you're of sound mind?
1: Huh?
4: And look at that body.
1: Yeah. Never mind the priceless wit, Booker. You don't want to help me, don't.
4: Now, Gildy, I should be delighted to draw up your will for you at any other time. Right now, I've got to get down to City Hall. How about this afternoon?
1: Well, all right, then.
4: See you down at the parade. Oh, Gildy, there's one thing that just occurred to me.
1: Yes?
4: On second thought, you might prefer to have another attorney handle your will for you.
1: Why, Judge?
4: Well, I don't like to bring this up, but... We're old friends, aren't we, Gildy?
1: Yes, we are.
4: We've been through a lot together, haven't we?
1: Yes, yes, we've been through all that before, too. What's on your mind?
4: You may not be aware of this, but under the law, it is illegal for persons witnessing or drawing up a will to be beneficiary. I merely mention this.
1: Why?
4: Well, we're such old friends, and we've been through so much together, I just thought... If you should want to leave me some slight remembrance.
1: Judge, I'm going to leave you a lock of my hair.

0: about time you were starting for the parade?
1: Keep your shirt on, my boy. Parades never start on time. Isn't that right, Ben?
2: I don't know, Mr. Gildersleeve. I thought we were just going to watch it go by the house here.
1: Well, you are, but I'm going to march in it.
2: Oh, I didn't know that. What war were you in?
1: I was in World War I, Ben.
2: Oh, sure. Did you get to France, Mr. Gildersleeve?
1: I should say I did, my boy. Paris. I wonder if you'll get over there.
2: I suppose that I might.
1: Yes. Well, if you do, I wonder if... Leroy, will you go help your sister for a minute?
0: Help her what? She ain't doing anything.
1: She's not doing anything.
0: But that's what I said.
1: Never mind. Go away. Go up. Go upstairs and bring down that picture of me in my uniform so I can show Ben.
0: Okay.
1: And tell Marjorie to hurry down here. Ben will walk out of it.
0: Yeah, fat chance.
1: What was I saying, Ben?
2: Something about France, I think.
1: Oh, yes, yes. If you should get to Paris, my boy, I want you to go to a certain number on a certain street and ask a certain party if she remembers Monsieur Gildersleeve. Beau Yank, she used to call me. Will you look her up, Ben?
2: Sure, Mr. Gildersleeve, only I can't speak any French to speak of.
1: Well, when I first met her, I couldn't either. But inside of a week, comme ça va, parlez-vous français, l'amour toujours l'amour. You get the idea?
2: Oui, oui.
1: Oh, she was a lovely creature, Ben. And her mother. Oh, boy, how she could cook. I think you'll like her, Ben.
2: Sure.
1: She's a blonde, just 28 years old in 1918. Let me see, that would make her
2: 53.
1: It's not possible. Oh, my goodness, how time flies.
0: Boy Commando in person.
1: I don't care to see it now, Leroy. 53. Poor Mimi. I can't believe it.
0: Gosh, Unc, what's the matter?
1: Nothing. Go help Marjorie.
0: For Pete's sake, aren't you through talking about Paris?
1: Leroy, you're getting too fresh. That's Mrs. Ransom. We have a little signal.
3: Throckmorton.
1: In here, Leela.
3: Hello, everybody.
1: Good morning, sweetheart.
3: I think the flag out in front looks just beautiful.
1: Leela, I've got a surprise for you. I'm going to march in the parade.
3: Why, Throckmorton, how exciting.
0: Would you like to see his picture in uniform, Mrs. Ransom?
1: Leroy, give me that.
3: Oh, now, Throckmorton, I want to see him. Oh, why, you were cute in your uniform.
1: Cute?
3: Wasn't he bad?
2: Well,
1: just let it go, my boy.
3: On your uniform, Throckmorton. Beauregard used to have Leachy on the shoulder.
1: Leachy? Oh, well, I didn't go into the army at the top. I went in as a private and won my promotion the hard way.
0: How'd you come out, Unc?
1: Corporal. Well, I gotta get started if I'm gonna be in the parade. The boys are assembling behind the courthouse at 11. Goodbye, Leela. I'm off to the war.
3: Oh, wait a minute, Throckmorton.
1: What's the matter?
3: You're not going to march in the parade in just that little old business suit, are you?
1: What else?
3: Well, your uniform, silly.
1: Oh, I couldn't, Leela.
3: Oh, but you'd look so distinguished.
1: It would look out of date, Leela. The uniforms today are entirely different.
3: Oh, Throckmorton, you never do anything I ask you.
1: I do, too, Leela. I just don't know where my uniform is.
3: I know, Unc. It's up in the attic.
1: Leroy.
3: Oh, good for you, Leroy. Please, Throckmorton, for Leela.
1: All right. Leroy, you come with me. Little sharp eyes. Well, which trunk is it in, Leroy?
0: This one over here, Unc.
1: That one? I haven't got the key to that. I guess we'll just have to let the uniform go.
0: Don't worry, Unc. It's open.
1: Mothballs. Come on, Leroy. Fish it out of there. I haven't got all day.
0: Here's the pants. Gosh, they look a little small, Unc.
1: Well, this stuff shrinks, you know.
0: Yeah?
1: Yeah. Besides, mothballs will shrink anything, Leroy. Well, I don't find any puttees in here. Maybe we just better let the pants go.
0: Okay, here's the coat.
1: Blouse, Leroy, blouse.
0: Oh, blouse. Well, anyhow, it looks as if the mothballs cut that down, too.
1: What did I tell you? Well, I think maybe I can get into it, though. Here, hold my coat.
0: Okay.
1: Probably be a little tight, but it'll sort of give a military effect. See? I got it on.
0: Yeah. Yeah, but can you button it?
1: Oh, of course. You ought to remember that when I was in France, I weighed several pounds less than I do today.
0: Are you kidding?
1: I, George, it feels good to get back in the old uniform. Come on, Leroy, let's show the ladies. Well, folks, what do you think of it?
3: Throckmorton, what in the world happened to the trousers?
0: They were shot off.
1: Leroy, quiet. No puttees, Leela. Can't wear them without puttees.
3: Oh, well, the coat looks awfully military. I think you'll be the handsomest man in the whole parade. I honestly do.
1: Oh, well, that's all I wanted to know, Leela. Well, I'm off. I kiss your hand, fair lady.
0: Oh, don't bend over.
1: Well, I'm glad I didn't try to wear the pants.

The Great Gildersleeve will be with us again in a few seconds. Meanwhile, instead of saying more about parquet, the quality margarine made by Kraft, I'd like to say right here and now, hats off to the man who sells parquet, your neighborhood grocer. If point rationing is causing you occasional headaches, remember that rationing is a major problem for your grocer hundreds of times each day. In fact, he deserves real credit if his disposition isn't tattered and worn, what with getting to work so early in the morning to arrange his stock for you and working far into the night every night to sort his stamps and plan his ordering. He has endless records and reports to fill out, too. Yes, your food dealer is an important workman on the home front, and he merits the help and the cooperation of all of us. You see, most of the foods he buys and sells are rationed to him, too. He has to budget his ration stamps in order to buy many of the things you buy from him. So why not help yourself and help him at the same time by planning family menus several days in advance and by shopping early in the week and early in the day? Your friend the grocer will appreciate it.

0: Now let's get back to the great Gildersleeve. Clad in the conservative business suit, he's marched valiantly in the hot sun, and now he's arriving at his home to claim the soldier's reward. In this case, a share of the delicious lunch which Bertie's promised. But our hero's a little late, and the house seems strangely quiet.
1: Marjorie! Leroy!
2: Where is everybody?
3: Is that you, Mr. Gildersleeve?
2: Of course it's me, Bertie. Where is everybody?
3: Well, they waited for you, Mr. Gildersleeve. They waited about 2 hours before they had lunch. You've been marching all this time?
2: Oh, yes, Bertie. I march so far, my feet are killing me. I'm so hungry, I don't care.
3: Well, you just sit down and take your shoes off, Mr. Gildersleeve, and I'll warm up a nice lunch for you right away.
2: Thank you, Bertie.
3: Well, you marched so well, Mr. Gildersleeve.
2: Well, it wasn't all marching, Bertie. We stood there in the park for a couple of hours listening to the speeches. But it certainly was impressive. Makes a man think, Bertie.
4: Yes, sir.
2: I'd like to be remembered by everyone as a man who did something for the city.
3: Well, sir, you're the head man at the waterworks.
2: Well, I'm Summerfield's 16th water commissioner, yes. But a few years from now, who'll know it? That's what I've been thinking about some sort of a monument for, Bertie.
3: You mean like a statue?
2: Well, I don't know. You think that'd be good?
3: Oh, no, sir. I don't care much for statues. Now, you take them two statues in the park. Every time I walk past Abraham Lincoln standing there, I feel sorry for him.
2: Why?
3: Because he's been standing there so long.
2: Yes. Well, what about the statue of General Fremont? Don't you like that?
3: No, sir. Every time I go past that, I get mad.
2: But why?
3: Because he's got a horse and I'm walking. And he ain't even going nowhere.
2: Yeah, you're right. I'm afraid you just don't like sculpture, though, Bertie.
3: Oh, yes, I do, Mr. Gildersleeve. You know what I like?
2: What?
3: That fountain in front of the courthouse with the water spraying down and the goldfish swimming around down below. I like that.
2: So do I. By George, a fountain, Bertie. For a water commissioner, what could be better? With a little bronze plaque on it. Not too little. Let's see. This fountain presented to the city by Summerfield's 16th water commissioner, Throckmorton P. Gildersleeve. Then maybe some short, dignified statement like, he served his fellow townsmen well.
3: Sounds mighty pretty, Mr. Gildersleeve.
2: Yes, sir. I can hear the water splashing in the fountain right now.
3: So can I. Oh, my goodness, the gravy's boiling over.
2: Yeah. Gravy? Bertie, I'm starving.
3: Well, hang on, Mr. Gildersleeve. You can't starve to death till you get that monument.
2: Yeah, you're right, Bertie. I'm going to have Judge Hooker put in that fountain in my will right now.

0: Doc Morton, let me ask you something. Why are you suddenly in such a sweat to make a will after letting it go all this time?
1: Well, for one thing, I think it's a man's duty to make a will, for one thing.
0: Yeah? What else?
1: Well, Leela mentioned it once or twice.
0: Oh.
1: And anyhow, I think it's a man's duty. You can't tell. Things can happen. Here I am about to get married.
0: Gildy, it strikes me that you're preparing for marriage as if you were preparing for the next world.
1: Now, see here, Hooker. That's not true.
0: All right. Sorry. Sorry. I drew, but I shouldn't have said it.
1: Yes.
0: I'm sorry. If I'm to draw up this will, I'm going to require certain information.
1: Such as what?
0: Well, to begin with, how much money have you got?
1: Yeah. Don't you wish you knew?
0: Well, I've got to know.
1: What for?
0: Gildy, if you want me to help you with your will, you've got to take me into your confidence.
1: Well, all right, Judge. What do you want to know?
0: I ask you, how much money have you got?
1: None of your business. If I tell you, you'll tell everybody in town.
0: Gildy, what passes between a lawyer and his client is strictly confidential. You know that. Come on now. How much have you got?
1: Cash.
0: Cash.
1: Well, in the neighborhood of $500.
0: In the neighborhood?
1: Yes. Small neighborhood, isn't it?
0: It's all right, Gildy. We're neighbors.
1: Oh, you too?
0: I'd be lucky if I could put my hands on $300 right now.
1: Well, to be perfectly frank with you, Judge, I've got just $275. And that's not counting the bills that'll be pouring in tomorrow.
0: Isn't it terrible?
1: Terrible, the way things are. A man's lucky he can stay out of jail.
0: Now, let's see. The insurance. Now, what about the rest? What about Leela? Of course, she has her own money.
1: Yes. I'll tell you what I thought, Horace. I thought it'd be nice to endow a small memorial.
0: Memorial?
1: Yeah, a fountain, perhaps. A memorial fountain.
0: Memorial to what?
1: Well, to the two of us. Me being water commissioner, I think a fountain would be kind of appropriate, don't you? You know, with water coming out.
0: Throckmorton, may I ask what you propose to endow this fountain with?
1: Well, with my residuary estate. With the $275. Don't you think you could buy a fountain for that?
0: Wouldn't be any Niagara. I think you'd be lucky to get a bird bath.
1: Oh. You do, huh? Well, you know, Judge, you may think you're joking, but a bird bath isn't such a bad idea.
0: Oh, now, Gildy.
1: I mean it. I've always been fond of birds. Birds like me, too. They come right up to me sometimes. And Leela, well, Leela's crazy about birds. She's got a little bitty wren that's building a nest in her front porch right now. Every morning she goes out and peeks at it. Yes, sir, a man could do worse than have the birds remember him. Birds are man's truest friend.
0: I thought dogs were man's truest friend.
1: I'm not building any dog bath. Horace, how soon could you get this will drawn up?
0: Well, that shouldn't take much time. Of course, we need witnesses. I guess I'd get my secretary for one.
1: Oh, and Peavy. Peavy, do it. I know he's open this afternoon because Leroy's working for him. Do you think you could get it ready?
0: What's the rush?
1: Well, I'd just like to have it, Judge. I'm going over to Leela's tonight, and I'd sort of like to surprise her with it.
0: You'll surprise her, all right. Hello, Leroy. How's the drug business?
2: Pretty quiet. The chief is out in the prescription room, and you know what that means.
1: What? Leroy, that's no way to talk about Mr. Peavy. I'd like to see him for a moment, please.
2: Oh, gosh, Ron, can't I wait on you? I never get a chance to sell medicine. But with you, it wouldn't matter if I made a mistake.
1: I disagree, my boy.
2: Oh, just try me, Unc. I can find you anything in the store. Practically.
1: Then find Mr. Peavy.
2: Honest, Unc, the chief doesn't like it if I bother him about something I can handle myself.
1: Leroy.
2: What?
1: Wake up the chief.
2: All right.
0: Maybe we shouldn't bother Peavy if he wants to sleep.
1: What nonsense. Peavy sleeps 24 hours a day anyway. Oh, hello, Peavy. I hope we didn't interrupt anything important.
3: No, I'll just take care of you, gentlemen, and then I can get right back to it. How are you, Judge?
0: Fine, thank you, Peavy.
3: I saw you, gentlemen, in the parade this morning. Thought you both looked very dashing.
1: Well, glad to do our bit, Peavy. How does it happen you weren't marching? Someone told me you were an ex-soldier.
3: Yes, sir, I was in the artillery. 49th Field Artillery, USA.
1: Well, I'll be darned. Were you a gunner?
3: No, I wasn't a gunner. I was in what you might call the transportation end of the artillery.
1: Oh, what's that?
3: I commanded a platoon of mules.
1: You? That's hard to believe, Peavy. Why, the mule is the stubbornest animal known to man.
3: Well, now, I wouldn't say that. Although a mule has a mind of his own, I'll admit. But they're hard workers.
1: They are?
3: Yes, they're hard workers. And they're loyal. Every mule in my platoon was just as loyal as a jackass could be.
0: Gildersleeve, can't we get down to business here? I haven't time to listen to Peavy's military experience.
3: I'm tired, Judd. I'm just going on. What can I do for you?
0: Well, you won't make a penny on it, Peavy. We just want you to witness Mr. Gildersleeve's will, if you don't mind.
3: Glad to, Judge. Glad to be of service. Oh, Leroy.
2: Yes, Chief?
3: This is the type of service I was telling you about yesterday. Institutional type.
2: Oh, yeah.
3: Have you got the document with you, Mr. Gildersleeve?
0: Right here, Peavy.
1: Get away, Leroy. This is none of your business.
2: Unc, did you leave me anything?
1: You've been amply provided for. Sign right here, Peavy.
2: Unc, will you leave me your pistol that's in your bureau drawer?
1: No.
2: Oh, please, Unc.
3: Now, Leroy, remember lesson one. The customer is always right.
2: Oh, sorry, Chief. I forgot.
3: All right. Now, here, Judge.
0: That's it.
3: Richard, Peavy. Here you are, Mr. Gildersleeve, and I hope your will gives you the same lasting satisfaction as mine is giving me.
1: Well, I hope so, too.
3: I executed my will in 1913, naming my wife as sole beneficiary, and I've never wanted to change a syllable of it. Neither has Mrs. Peavy.
1: Well, I can imagine. Well, much obliged, Peavy. We got to be running along now.
3: No, I'm going to close up here myself in a minute. Leroy, you want to go along now with your uncle?
2: Are you sure you can spare me?
3: I think so.
2: All right, I'll see you tomorrow. Good night, Chief.
3: Good night, little beaver.

0: Martin?
1: I made my will today, Leela.
0: Oh, did you, darling? How nice.
1: Yeah, have it right here in my pocket. Leela, you know something?
0: What, darling?
1: Guess who's in my will?
0: Oh, I couldn't.
1: Go on, Leela. Guess, will you?
0: Oh, I couldn't possibly. I'm too happy to guess. I'm too happy to care about anything.
1: Well, then I'll tell you, darling.
0: Yes, you tell me.
1: You know that little bird that has a nest in your porch? You know the one that sings under your window every morning?
0: Oh, Dicky Bird. I call him Dicky Bird.
1: Yeah, Dicky Bird. Dicky Bird has been provided for, Leela. It's all right here in the will.
0: Oh, Throckmorton, that's just like you to remember little bird.
1: See? It's all written out right here.
0: Oh, darling, you have to explain it to me. I don't understand about wills and complicated things like that.
1: Oh. Well, sweetheart, in memory of both of us, I'm leaving money for a municipal bird bath.
0: Oh, really, Throckmorton? You're the most thoughtful man. Now, did you say bird bath?
1: Yes, dear.
0: You're leaving your money for a bird bath?
1: That's right, honey.
0: All of it?
1: Well, not all of it. All that's left after taking care of the children.
0: You mean to stand there and tell me you've made a bird your residuary legatee?
2: Leela, I thought you didn't know anything about wills.
0: Well, I wasn't married to a lawyer 7 years for nothing.
2: But, sweetheart, I thought you liked birds.
0: I do, Throckmorton, but you're nothing but a cuckoo.

0: cuckoo.
1: Leela! Gets all upset over a bird. Leela! Can't you take a little joke?
2: You mean you were joking?
1: Of course, darling. I'm not going to build any bird bath. Tell me, how would you invest the money?
2: Well, when I'm in doubt about a financial problem, I always ask myself, what would Beauregard do?
1: Beauregard? Well, have you asked Beauregard what I should do about this?
2: No, but I think I know what he'd say.
1: What?
2: He'd say, Leela, child, you'd look lovely in a mink coat.
1: Good night, everybody.
3: 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And this is Ken Carpenter speaking for the Kraft Cheese Company, inviting you to listen again next Sunday for the further adventures of the Great Gildersleeve.
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6: I'm the Comic Weekly Man, the jolly Comic Weekly Man, and I'm here to read the funnies to you happy boys and honeys. Yes, boys and girls, it's Comic Weekly time. And here I come right into your house to bring a little fun and happiness. Right out of the pages of Puck the Comic Weekly, straight into your living room, your friend, the Comic Weekly Man. The jolly Comic Weekly Man.
7: Hello.
6: Little Miss Honey, how are you today?
7: I'm fine.
6: That's fine. I'm fine, too.
7: That's fine.
6: Sounds like this is going to be a fine time.
7: It will be if you have a fine joke.
6: In the comics, we should find one.
7: Goody, please read me the funny.
6: Puck the Comic Weekly, yes. I will in just a moment. But before I do, let's listen to this nice man. Now, here we go with Puck the Comic Weekly. And at the top of the first page, there's little old Snookum.
7: Yes, but could we turn over the page to Flash Gordon? It's so exciting, I just can't wait.
6: Why, sure we can, because Zarkov, Flash's friend, has come in the rocket ships from Mongo.
7: Just in time to save Flash.
6: Uh-huh. And Zin had escaped with a machine by which he controls the zombies. And they were just about to overpower Flash when Zarkov came.
7: Well, I wonder whether Flash and Zarkov will capture Zin now, so let's please read.
6: Since you said please, we will read Flash Gordon. Rig-a-rig-a-doon-doon, Saskamatash. Let's have music for Heroic Flash. Zarkov has seen Flash on the ground below and has landed his rocket ship to pick him up. Safe behind a ring of flame, Flash helps the rebellious Rubia into the rocket ship. Flash laughs. Zarkov, old man, you landed just in time. Zin's zombies nearly got us. Quickly, they take off. They zoom to the volcano crater where Dale was hiding. As Flash steps out of the ship, Dale throws her arms around him, almost weeping with joy. She tells him she was afraid he was caught in the fire caused by the bombs dropped by Zarkov. Flash chuckles. Well, I did have a pretty hot time of it. Dale then sees Rubia, whom Flash has brought along. She asks what she's doing here. Rubia answers that Flash just couldn't bear to lose her, which makes Dale jealous. When Flash sees the two women beginning to argue, he frowns last picture top row. We've no time for such nonsense. Our job is to catch Zin. and to get in the ship and take off. But the craft he's in, first picture, bottom row, is too deeply hidden inside the moon to be found. He controls his slave army through the autobrain, thinking for them, even seeing through their eyes when he chooses. He sneers to himself.
0: Flash, you're searching in the wrong place.
6: Then he sees that Flash is raiding his laboratory. But instead of preventing the men he controls with the machine from going within range of the dropping bombs, Zinn, reckless of human life, sends his robots to certain doom directly into the area where the bombs are dropping, hoping that one man will live long enough to get to Flash. But Flash from above in his rocket ship sees the poor men marching into the area and being killed, and he orders, "Don't shoot the poor fellows. We'll use coma smoke."
7: Does that mean that he's not going to drop any more bombs?
6: That's right. Instead, he's going to use coma smoke, which the robots will inhale, and it'll put them into a sleep, which is a coma.
7: Oh, that's very nice of Flash.
6: Yes, that's what I thought, too.
7: Well, I wish he could find where Zinn is hiding and get him so no more of those men will be killed.
6: Well, let's hope they find him next week. Well, now, how would you like to read Dick's adventures?
7: Oh, I'd love to, because Dick has been with Paul Revere in the early days of America. And remember, last week, he and Paul Revere made a fast ride on horseback to a town called Lexington. And do you remember they were yelling, "The British are coming, the British are coming," and the people got out of bed in their nightshirts.
6: Yes, and right in the middle of this dream, Dick woke up.
7: Well, maybe he'll go to sleep again and have another exciting dream. So let's read, because they're so exciting.
6: Well, let's find out now. So here we go on page 3 with Dick's Adventures in Dreamland. And say the magic words with me.
7: Rickety-pack, kazak, kazik.
6: Let's have music for Adventurous Dick. It's nighttime, and Dick is falling asleep. His father hears him mumbling and says, "I thought I just heard him say George Washington." And then Dick drops off to sleep. And in his dreams, he goes back. And he finds himself knocking on a door. The servant opens it. And in answer to Dick's question, the servant says,
8: "Yes, sir, young gentleman. This is the George Washington plantation. Any name to give Mr. Washington?"
9: "Well, tell him, please, I was just sent down to Virginia from Massachusetts with some very important news."
6: Dick is led into the house and meets the great man himself. And last picture, top row, is telling George Washington,
9: "Sir, the British regulars and the American Minutemen have fought their first battle. It started in Lexington on the 19th of April.
6: And as Dick tells the story, George Washington sees it in his own mind, just as we see it in the pictures in the second row.
9: The Redcoats marched up from Boston to arrest John Hancock and Sam Adams in Concord and to seize powder and bullets. But Paul Revere rode ahead and warned everyone. And the Minutemen were waiting in Lexington, and they were shot down. And at Concord Bridge, there was another battle. But the British were too late to catch Hancock or Adams, and most of the powder and bullets were used on them. And then they started back for Boston."
6: And he goes on, first picture, bottom row.
9: "And the news spread like wildfire. Bells were ringing everywhere. Farmers left their fields and workmen left their benches. And they came with their guns and blasted the Redcoats from behind every tree and stone wall. And they cut them to pieces."
6: And as Dick finishes telling his story, the servant comes into the room, followed by a tall, distinguished-looking man. The servant announces,
8: "Mr. Thomas Jefferson to see you, sir."
6: And as Dick sees the great Thomas Jefferson, the man who wrote the Constitution of the United States, one of America's greatest patriots, he exclaims,
0: "Gosh!"
7: Oh, wasn't that exciting? The Americans chased the British back.
6: Very exciting, because the Americans were only farmers and the British were a large army.
7: Yes. I wonder what Thomas Jefferson has come to see George Washington about.
6: Next week, we'll find out.
7: Oh, I can hardly wait. You know, there's so many famous men in this story. There's Paul Revere and George Washington and Thomas Jefferson. I wonder who else will be in this story.
6: Well, if you'll be here every Sunday, maybe we'll find out.
7: Oh, I certainly will. Oh, look, here's Rusty Riley right below Dick's adventure.
6: Yes, he's back home safe and sound again after his exciting adventure, and he and Tex are talking about it.
7: Oh, I'd like to hear what they're saying, so please read.
6: All right, here we go with Rusty Riley. Gallop and run till the road is dusty. Give us music for his horse and Rusty. Tex and Rusty are sitting out in the barn in the tack room, which is where they keep the saddles and things. And Rusty is saying,
9: "Golly, Tex, it's sure good to be back here after that awful night in the quarry. Well, I thought Hillbilly and I were done for."
8: "Yeah, that sure was a rugged experience, Rusty. But it was right smart of you to notice them low-flying planes. You know, that's how we located you."
9: "Hmm. Well, by the way, how'd the police happen to arrive just at the right time?"
8: "Well, that was a surprise to Mr. Miles and me, too, Rusty. They just got curious when they heard where we were heading. Turned out lucky for them as well as for us. That hombre with the mustache is known as Blackie, a man they've wanted for a year."
6: This moment, Mr. Miles comes into the barn and says,
8: "Oh, Tex, I'm glad I caught you in. And you too, Rusty. I have some business to attend to up in New England, so I'm going to open the old house on the coast. You and I will go there right after the Selby Cup race."
9: "Well, how about Patty and me? Are we going to go too?"
6: Mr. Miles replies, last picture top row.
8: "Yes, yes, Rusty, we'll be there quite a while. So I've wired to have a tutor for you two youngsters."
10: "Right, boss. We better send Jimmy up to get the stable ready."
6: First picture next row. As Rusty's packing, he asks his little friend, Patty,
9: "Have you ever been up there, Patty? Where is it?"
6: Patty tells him that it's a wonderful place called Shark's Neck, and that he'll just love it, that there are boats and fishing and everything. Rusty's eyes light up at the thought of going to this wonderful place. Meanwhile, many miles away, on the New England coast, a cantankerous-looking old man called the Squire is reading the telegram he has received from Mr. Miles announcing that they're coming. And he says to himself,
0: "This telegram for Miles poses a bit of a problem. I might even say nuisance. Well, I better talk this over with the captain."
6: Last picture, he's down by the boatyard talking to a bearded old fellow who's a sea captain, saying,
0: "Captain, I have some disturbing news. Quentin Miles is coming up to occupy his house on Shark's Neck. This is a severe blow to our activities."
6: The captain thinks for a second, then replies,
0: "Well, Squire, it's true it has the only safe beach on the neck, but with a little care, we ought to be able to keep on without too much danger."
7: "What does he mean, we ought to be able to keep on without too much danger?"
6: "I think they don't want anybody to know what they're doing."
7: "Oh, but do you think they're doing something bad?"
6: "I really think so."
7: "And Mr. Miles and Tex and Rusty are coming there?"
6: "Yes."
7: "Uh-oh, more trouble."
6: "I'm afraid so. And I think we'll find out something about it next week."
7: "Goody. Now can we find out what's happening with Roy Rogers? He's in trouble, too."
6: "Yes, you bet he is. He was on his way to help a friend of his."
7: "And then he saw some wild horses running away."

0: City. Now can we find out what's happening with Roy Rogers? He's in trouble, too.
1: Yes, you bet he is. He was on his way to help a friend of his.
0: And then he saw some wild horses running away, and he saw a man who was going to shoot one of them.
1: And Roy jerked the gun right out of his hand. Then a minute later, another of the crooks had flicked the lasso over Roy's head, and Roy found himself tied up.
0: So let's find out what the crooks are going to do to Roy.
1: All right, turn over the page. And there on the top of page 5 is Roy Rogers, King of the Cowboys. A-yip-hi-yo. Now here we go with Roy and Trigger. A-yip-hi-yo. His hands bound behind him, Roy watches as Beaker, one of the crooks, lassoes one of the wild horses, snags the rope around a tree, and holds the horse steady while he says,
2: "All right, splice the lariats together, Shorty. This wild Mustang's gonna give Rogers a joyride."
1: Shorty, Beaker's Mexican helper, ties Roy's feet to the end of the rope around the wild horse's neck, saying,
3: "This'll teach you to mind your own business for good."
1: And they let the wild horse go, last picture top row. And he gallops off, dragging Roy on the ground behind him. Shorty shouts first picture next row,
3: "So long, Rogers. Watch out for the high spots. Ha!"
1: As the horse that is dragging Roy goes out of sight down the canyon, Beaker and Shorty mount their horses. Beaker says, third picture second row,
2: "All right, let's get back to trailing that critter. We gotta get him before Chubby Walden does."
1: Meanwhile, last picture of the row, Roy shouts to Trigger, who has followed the wild horse dragging him,
4: "Stop him, Trigger, quick! Force him into the canyon wall."
1: Trigger gallops up and forces the horse against the canyon wall, stopping the horse. First picture bottom row, Roy calls,
4: "Keep him busy until I get myself loose, Trigger boy."
1: Quickly, Roy unties himself. The wild horse quiets down. And Roy climbs in the saddle and continues on his way, last picture, saying, "I aim to get even with those two polecats, Trigger. But first we gotta find Chubby Walden." Suddenly, from some bushes off the road, there's a cry.
3: "Oh, oh!"
1: Roy exclaims, "What's that?" He reins in Trigger, and wonders whether this is a trick or if someone is really in danger.
0: Is someone in trouble?
1: I'm afraid the only thing to do is to wait until next week to find out.
0: Well, I hope that next week Roy does catch those two crooks and just fixes them good for what they did to him.
1: I feel the same way, and I think he will.
0: Good.
1: Now, how would you like to read Donald Duck?
0: Oh, I just love it, please.
1: Very well, then. Turn over the page, and there in the middle of page 7, under Barney Google and Snuffy Smith, is Donald Duckle, and I'll read him in just a moment. But first, here's that nice man again with something interesting to say. Now, here we go again with Puck the Comic Weekly. And in the middle of page 7 of the first section is Donald Duckle, good for a chuckle. Say the magic words for the music with me.
5: Squeegem, squeegem, chiddly chick chack. Let's have music to fit a quack quack.
1: Donald turns on the radio and a voice comes out.
6: "And now, Aunt Fanny's Personal Problems Hour."
1: Donald smiles and settles himself down to enjoy Aunt Fanny's personal problems.
6: "Well, good afternoon, folks. This is Aunt Fanny, all ready to solve your problems. And the first letter is from a young lady."
1: Donald smiles and says,
7: "Ah, a young lady."
1: And listens as Aunt Fanny reads the young lady's letter.
6: "Dear Aunt Fanny, my boyfriend is so stingy, he only takes me to the cheapest places. I'm desperate, Aunt Fanny. What shall I do? Signed, Daisy."
1: Last picture top row, Donald exclaims,
7: "The rotter."
1: Then first picture bottom row, his eyes pop together, and he exclaims,
7: "Daisy! Daisy!"
1: And he realizes that the letter is from his girlfriend, Daisy, that she's complained about him to Aunt Fanny. And he listens as Aunt Fanny answers Daisy's letter.
6: "Dear Daisy, on your next date, wear your oldest, most ragged clothes, and he'll get the idea."
1: Donald smiles to himself.
7: "So, a trick, huh? A female conspiracy, huh? Well, we'll see about that."
1: And in a minute, with a trick of his own in mind, Donald has Daisy on the phone and is asking her,
7: "Like to step out for chow tonight with me tonight, Daisy?"
1: Daisy replies,
8: "Oh, I'd love to."
1: Last picture, Donald dressed in his very best clothes, and Daisy dressed in her very worst clothes, enter a beautiful high-class nightclub. Donald looks very pleased with himself, and Daisy looks very unhappy with herself.
9: Oh, gee, what a problem.
1: And when the waiter sees Daisy, he looks just like this.

0: Santa to take her into a nice place when she was dressed in old clothes.
1: Well, I think it was mean of Daisy to wear old clothes when she was going out with Donald.
0: Yes, but Donald had always taken her to cheap places. And when a man... when a man takes the girl to a cheap place...
1: Very well, then we won't read Blondie.
0: Oh, I'd love to have you read Blondie.
1: Oh, you changed your mind,
0: no,
1: huh?
0: No, I always love to have you read Dagwood and Blondie, and I know where to find them. Just pick up the first page of the second section of Puck the Comic Weekly.
1: Well, since you have it all spread out, I shall read Dagwood and Blondie. Ramafoo, ramafum, zim, zam, zombie. Conjure me music for Dagwood and Blondie. Herb Woodley's wife, in her bathrobe, has come over to Blondie's house, and she tells Blondie that Herb is working late, and she's scared to death in their house all by herself. Blondie says...
0: Oh, you're welcome to sleep here, Tootsie.
1: And upstairs they go. Blondie routs Dagwood out of bed and tells him...
0: Dagwood, you go downstairs and sleep on the sofa so Mrs. Woodley can sleep with me.
1: Dagwood climbs out of bed and goes downstairs. Last picture, top row, Dagwood settles down on the sofa. He yells,
2: Yellow!
1: Oh! The spring in this sofa is broken. It's cutting me to pieces. First picture, next row, Tootsie Woodley hands Dagwood a key, saying, Well, here's our key, Dagwood. Go next door and sleep in our bed. A little later, Herb Woodley comes home, saying,
3: Oh, man, I'm tired tonight. It's going to be good to get some sleep.
1: He goes right upstairs. Comes into the bedroom. Turns on the light. And looks at the bed. And his hat pops off his head. He exclaims,
3: Dagwood!
1: And Dagwood says sweetly, Oh, yeah, your wife is sleeping over at our house with Blondie. By the time that Herb has gotten his pajamas on, Dagwood is sound asleep, making a terrible racket. Herb says angrily as he looks at Dagwood,
3: I can't sleep with all that snoring. I'll go over to his house and sleep on his sofa.
1: Over at Dagwood's house, Blondie and Tootsie, who have let Herb in, watch him as he settles down on the sofa. Blondie tells him...
0: Herbert, you can't sleep on that sofa. It's broken.
3: Oh, you're telling me.
1: But Blondie solves the problem by saying...
0: I'll go over to your house and sleep with Dagwood, and you two can sleep in our bed.
1: But first picture, bottom row. No sooner have Herb and Tootsie settled down in bed, in Dagwood and Blondie's bed, than the five pups come into the room. Herb says, Uh-oh,
3: their pups are surprised to see us in Bombstead's bed.
1: Suddenly, the dogs begin to howl. Last picture, Dagwood and Blondie stick their head out of Herb's window and yell, Shut those dogs up, or I'll call the police. Herb and Tootsie stick their heads out of Dagwood's window and shout,
3: They're your pups.
1: And the pups stick their heads out of the window and howl and howl.
0: Wasn't that funny? Everybody was getting in and out of bed and sofas, and then they finally end up with Dagwood and Blondie in Herb's house, and Herb and Tootsie in Dagwood's house. I think that's so funny.
1: Yes, it certainly is. Well, now, how would you like to hear Uncle Remus and his Tales of Br'er Rabbit?
0: Oh, I'd just love to.
1: Well, goody. Turn over the page past Jungle Jim and to the top of page 3, and here we go with Uncle Remus and his Tales of Br'er Rabbit. Say the magic words with me. Hippity-hoppity, make it a habit to give us music for old Br'er Rabbit. Uncle Remus says...
4: One time Br'er Coon's store was robbed, but the only clue was some great big footprints.
1: Yes, Br'er Coon's store had been robbed, and right out in front, leading away from the open door, are big footprints in the mud. Br'er Coon is telling the sheriff and Br'er Rabbit.
5: Yeah, he busted in during the night, but he only took sweet stuff, candy and sugar.
1: The sheriff looks to where the footprints lead and says,
4: And the footprints stop at the edge of the brush.
1: Br'er Rabbit scratches his head thoughtfully as he looks at the prints and says,
5: Now who can wear shoes that big? And he thinks and thinks.
1: Somewhat later, Br'er Rabbit is out in the woods talking to two little lizards, and he's saying,
5: All I ask you to do, Br'er Lizard, is to scout through the brush round here and see if you can find a pair of big boots.
1: And Br'er Lizard replies,
5: Well, I think I know where them boots is.
1: And they point over in the bush, and Br'er Rabbit looks in the bush, and sure enough, he sees two big shoes under the bush. And as he takes them out, one lizard says,
5: Ah, we see them here this morning.
2: And Lizard Number Two says,
5: "Yeah, but who do they belong to?"
2: And Br'er Rabbit replies,
5: "I think I know who."
1: And then Br'er Rabbit has an idea. And by the time we skip to the next picture, Br'er Rabbit has given the two little lizards some instructions. And he's putting one shoe on one lizard's back and the other shoe on the other lizard's back. And Br'er Rabbit says,
5: "Now you two boys do just like I told you. No matter where he goes, you just keep following him."
1: And Lizard Number One says,
5: "Yeah, you just sit back and do the looking."
1: And Lizard Number Two says,
5: "Yeah, let's go."
1: And down the road, the two lizards go, carrying the shoes on their backs. Of course, the shoes are so big, you can't see the lizards under them. So it looks like the shoes are traveling along all by themselves, which, of course, is a very strange sight to see. First picture, bottom row, the two shoes come traveling down the road toward Br'er Bear, who is sitting on a log surrounded by cans of sugar and honey and candy, which he's stolen from the store. All of a sudden, Br'er Bear sees the boots coming toward him. He exclaims,
6: Boots! Oh, them boots, there's walking and I ain't in them.
1: And he gets to his feet and runs off down the road, hollering,
6: They's chasing me! Help! Help! They's got ghosts in them. I confess this. I took them sweets. Save me from them boots.
1: The last picture, he runs right into town and skitters up a lamppost. So scared is he. Br'er Rabbit lifts the two shoes off the two lizards and says to Br'er Bear,
5: "Br'er Bear, you tripped up on your own boots."
1: And Br'er Bear replies,
6: I has been tricked.
1: And Uncle Remus says,
4: "Guilty conscience runs for confession."
0: Wasn't that a funny look on Br'er Bear's face when he saw the two lizards coming toward him?
1: Well, it certainly was, and I'm afraid Br'er Bear's conscience got the best of him.
0: Oh, I'm afraid so, too. I knew he was guilty.
1: Well, now I'm afraid I'll be guilty if I don't read Prince Valiant to you.
0: Yes, you certainly will be.
1: Very well, then. Turn over the page. Go past the Comic Weekly Club, which I'm sure you follow every day.
0: Oh, yes, in the daily newspaper besides the Sunday paper.
1: And go past the Lone Ranger, across the page, past Little Iodine.
0: Oh, you don't have to turn all these pages. You just go to the right to the last page. That's where Prince Valiant is.
1: Oh, yes. And here we are on the last page of the second section with Prince Valiant and the Days of King Arthur. Hecate, Breckett, Gray Malkin, and Quince. Music romantic for a fair, fair prince. After his battle with the bandits, in which he gave them a good whipping and set fire to their fort, Val meets some of the countrymen, good people who lead him to a ruined castle where a little old bald-headed man is found. His name is Sieur de Luc, who says,
7: Pardon the slight untidiness of my house, good sirs. I am seeking control of a monster who is boisterous at times.
1: Val looks at his small, hairless host. So this is the man those stalwart yeomen love and hold in such great respect. Sieur de Luc invites Val and his men to dinner. And last picture, top row, they dine in an unruined corner of the castle. Sieur de Luc tells him,
7: I am preoccupied with science, so I divided my land among my men and let them govern it in council. They do it better than I can. We all have greater freedom for our work.
1: And he goes on, first picture, second row.
7: I have a formula for arousing the energies of a genie. But so far, I have found no means of controlling him. Come, I will show you.
1: So they rise from the table and go to the center of the room, where there's a hole in the floor. The Sieur de Luc tells him,
7: Into this hole, I place the blood of a black rooster, so. A toad, so. And a broken wine jar, so. Now, on top of this, a bag of my secret powder. And then, chanting the magic words, Ooh, botheration, I roll in a red-hot stone.
1: They all look at the hole in the ground, wondering what the magic genie within will do. Suddenly, last picture of the row, the genie gives forth an ear-shattering roar, and an arm of flame hurls the stone skyward. There's an explosion as the stone shoots up. Everyone runs to hide, and a second later, the stone drops again on a table. The Sieur de Luc stands with folded hands looking about him with a serene look on his face. First picture, bottom row. Val gets to his feet. But it takes much longer to get Eagle, Rufus, and Young Arf to return from their hiding places where they had run in such a hurry. Last picture, as Val looks at the strange little man in amazement, the Sieur de Luc thumbs through a book as he looks at the castle, which he has ruined by his experiments, and he says,
7: I am slowly reducing the formula. Next time, I shall leave out the toad.
3: Well, what do you think of that?
0: What do I think? I think he must be crazy. Look at that place. It's a mess.
1: Yes, it is. A mess.
0: Do you think it will help any to leave out the toad?
1: No, the toad won't do any good at all because the toad isn't causing any of that trouble.
0: Well, then, why does he use it?
1: Well, in the old days, people used to believe superstitious things, that by mixing up such things as toads and the blood of roosters and mumbling strange words that they could perform magic, but it never happened.
0: No? Then what caused the explosion?
1: Well, if you come next week, you'll find out.
0: Oh, I'll be here.
1: Fine. Now, that's all the time I have, but before I go, here's that nice fellow with some more interesting information. Well, honey, and all your boys and girls have got to go now.
0: All right, Mr. Comic Weekly Man, but I'll be waiting for you next week.
1: Okay, that's a date, and a date with all your boys and girls. Be sure to meet me with a little friend, Miss Honey, next week when I read Puck the Comic Weekly. For I'm the Comic Weekly Man, the jolly Comic Weekly Man. I'll be back to read the funnies to you happy boys and honeys. Don't forget, boys and girls, see you all next week. Your friend, the Comic Weekly Man.

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1: Well, come in, Smithers. What is it? Speak up, boy. Orange juice.
2: No, sir. New Kellogg's Rise and Shine.
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1: Thank you, Governor. Wife and three pips to support. Thank you.
3: New Kellogg's Rise and Shine. 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
6: My name is Fred Barton. I represent the Equitable Life Assurance Society of the United States. In about 16 minutes, you're going to hear me talking to a young father who's interested in starting an equitable education fund for his little boy. You'll hear me explain why this equitable education fund is the most painless way to pay for a college education ever invented. Why it makes college a certainty for the boy or girl whose father starts one of these plans. Does that appeal to you? Then please listen carefully in about 16 minutes.
5: Tonight, the subject of our FBI file, armed robbery. Its title, The Post Time Stick-Up.

0: The 21st Annual Uniform Crime Report has just been issued by the Federal Bureau of Investigation. This volume covers the crime picture in the United States during the past year. The general trend has been in one direction, up. Every 5 minutes during the last year, someone in the United States was feloniously assaulted or killed. During each average day, 146 persons were robbed and 468 cars were stolen. With the passing of each day, more than 1,000 places were entered by burglars. The danger of those figures lies deeper than the mere numerals. They reflect that more and more people put under financial pressure choose to relieve that pressure through crime. Tonight's FBI file opens at a small racetrack on the outskirts of a Midwestern city. It is 7:15 in the morning as a short, thin man stands at the rail watching horses work up. He flicks the lever of a stopwatch and looks at it as an equally short, thin man approaches.
1: Hey, Chuck.
2: Hi, Eddie.
1: That filly worked real nice. I caught her in 51 and change. If she don't flatten out this afternoon, you win a race.
2: Chuck, I got to talk to you.
1: I know you don't like to ride fillies, but these days I don't pick your mounts. I take what I can get.
2: This isn't about the filly. Last night there was a thing over at Laurie's school for the parents of all the kids. Mr. Johnson was there.
1: What Mr. Johnson?
2: The one who owns Twilight Song. You said he gave me a $50 bonus for winning on Monday.
1: You got it, didn't you?
2: He gave you a $50 win ticket. Twilight Song was $14 on the front end. You collected $350. That makes you still owe me $300.
1: Eddie, do you think I'd give you a short count?
2: Mr. Johnson said he handed you the ticket himself.
1: Oh.
2: I need that $300. I got a special delivery from that school in Chicago. They'll take Laurie, but they want a year's tuition on the line. Now, where is it?
1: Eddie, look, I'll be honest with you. You couldn't get $300 out of me today with a vacuum cleaner.
2: Well, how soon can you have it?
1: Maybe tomorrow.
2: No maybes.
1: Okay. Tomorrow.

0: Hi, Lowry.
1: Well, come on.
2: Oh, Pop.
0: I'm waiting.
2: You're so mushy.
0: I know. Sit down, I'll get your breakfast ready.
2: I was hoping you wouldn't come back so quick.
0: Why?
2: So I could be a late scratch at school.
0: Never mind that. Let's have your glass.
2: That's enough milk.
0: You'll have a whole glass.
2: I'll be healthy enough to run in the Derby.
0: Lowry, the Derby is for three-year-olds. That's your favorite joke, isn't it?
2: Uh-huh.
0: How do you want your eggs?
2: Oh, I don't want any this morning, Pop. Just this bread and butter and the milk will be enough.
0: All right, but sit down while you have it. We got plenty of time. Ready for some big news?
2: You're getting a trainer's job.
0: No, this is about you.
2: What did I do now?
0: Nothing. I got a letter this morning. That school in Chicago will take you.
2: But, Daddy, I told you when you wrote to them. I want to stay with you.
0: Now, we settled that once. The leaky roof circuit's no place for a 12-year-old girl.
2: But I don't know anybody in Chicago. What'll I do there?
0: You'll be living at the school. You'll have more friends the first week than you ever had around here.
2: And I'll never get to see you.
0: Oh, yes, you will. I'll visit you.
2: Why do I have to go to that snooty place?
0: Because it's no good for you to be changing schools every time I move to another track. It's no good for you to be living in a trailer with me. I just don't want you growing up in these places.
2: You didn't think racetracks were so terrible when you named me Laurel. Besides, that school charges a lot of money. I can go here free and learn just as much.
0: I got the money.
2: That much?
0: Chuck owes me $300. He said he'd give it to me tomorrow.
2: Daddy.
0: What?
2: If you buy a horse with the money, you'd finally be a trainer. And I could be an exercise girl.
0: No.
2: You said yourself you were tired of sleeping half the time in Turkish baths and not eating till after the last race.
0: Laurie,
2: and all the...
0: The red board is up. The minute I get the money from Chuck, I'm paying your entry fee into that school.

0: Late that night at the local FBI field office, Special Agent Jim Taylor is at his desk when Agent Bob Franklin approaches.
1: Jim, you left that note on my desk?
2: Yeah, that's right, Bob. We were put on a new case.
1: Oh?
2: Yeah, the money room out at the racetrack was held up this morning. Two men bound and gagged the employees and waited for the bank messenger.
1: How much did they get?
2: $5,000 and all in 50s. One of the bandits was caught this afternoon.
1: Well, that's quick.
2: Now, the money room clerks gave the police such good descriptions, they had positive idents within an hour.
1: Any loot recovered?
2: No, the man who was captured had $1,500 on him, but none of the serial numbers matched the stolen 50s.
1: How about interviewing him?
2: Well, I did, Bob. He wouldn't talk, but we might still catch up to his partner.
1: Mm-hmm.
2: He had a Pullman ticket for tonight's Pittsburgh Express in his pocket.
1: You figure they were meeting on the train?
2: Yeah. If we're right, we'll meet him at the station in an hour.
1: Well, I have some work to finish here.
2: Okay. I'll take it alone, Bob, and see you later.

0: Hey, Chuck. I've been looking for you all over the track.
1: I've been right here, Eddie.
0: Now, don't give me that. I've been past these stables five times.
1: You want your dough?
0: You mean you got it?
1: Put out your mitt. 50, 100, 150, a deuce, 250, three. Now we're even.
0: Not quite.
1: What do you mean?
0: I heard about the crack you made yesterday outside the jocks room. You said I had no ticker.
1: Eddie, would I rap a guy I'm handling?
0: You were handling. I'm quitting you.
1: In that case, I did make the crack.
0: That was 1-10.
1: And it's true. You had Carnival Star in contention yesterday at the far turn, and you dogged.
0: I couldn't get through.
1: There was a hole.
0: Not big enough.
1: Stop alibying. Since those two spills, you've been riding like you got Longdon's money. Well, hear me good. Jockeys without moxie are a dime a dozen.
0: I'll have plenty of mounts.
1: You couldn't get a horse in the cavalry.
0: You wait and see. And I'll have a new agent before the first bugle, and this time I'll get a good one.
2: Bob? Bob, I just arrested that other racetrack bandit.
3: Hey, that's real speed.
2: Well, don't cheer. The case is still wide open.
3: You said the holdup was a two-man job.
2: Yeah, it was. The one I arrested this morning started talking when I put the cuffs on him, but he couldn't tell me where the loot was either.
3: Well, that doesn't add up.
2: He says they sold it.
3: To whom?
2: This is where it gets involved. He claims he and his partner bought the plans for the job from a man they don't know.
3: Oh, now, wait a minute.
2: It might be.
3: Well, how'd they make contact with somebody they didn't know?
2: Well, they didn't. A stranger called them, convinced them that it wasn't a police trap, and, well, they agreed on terms.
3: And then what?
2: Well, then yesterday's papers came out with a list of serial numbers on every stolen bill.
3: Yeah.
2: And their anonymous friend called back. He offered to take the hot money off their hands for 50%. Mm-hmm. Well, after they okayed the deal, a messenger came by with the payoff, picked up the stolen 50s.
3: Could he tell you where the messenger was from?
2: Well, all he remembered was that he wore a light blue uniform with a red insignia on the left sleeve.
3: That sounds pretty distinctive.
2: Yeah. Well, let's get a list of delivery outfits and start checking.

0: Laurie.
1: Hmm? Oh, hi, Daddy.
0: What are you doing home?
1: It's Governor's Day. We got off at lunchtime. What about you? The form says you've got a horse in the first.
0: They switched to a bug boy. And put away that form.
1: I can't. I haven't figured out the last race yet.
0: That makes no difference. And hey, I almost forgot. You're going.
1: Where?
0: To the school in Chicago.
1: Oh.
0: Chuck paid me, so we've got enough.
1: Do I really have to go?
0: Yes. And let's not talk about it anymore.
1: Daddy.
0: Yeah?
1: There's a colt named Thunderbird in the fifth today.
0: I know.
1: You once rode him.
0: Mm-hmm.
1: Last time out, he picked up 9 lengths in the stretch. Today, they're going an extra 16th, and he's got an easier field. Can't miss. The sheet's got him at 7-1.
0: Where'd you see a sheet?
1: Watchman at the back gate had one.
0: Oh?
1: Thunderbird's by Falcon, out of Lady Thunder, so he's bred to run all day. He's dropping 8 off his last race. He's got the inside post. How much did Chuck pay you?
0: 300.
1: See, it's 7-1, that's...
0: Wait a minute. What are you talking about?
1: If you bet the money on Thunderbird, I can still go to school. You'll have enough to drop a claim in the box. Maybe you'll get another stymie. You could train him yourself.
0: Laurie, have you got any homework?
1: Sure.
0: Well, do it, and I'll see you later.
1: But, Daddy,
0: do your homework. And no more compositions about how to beat the tote board.

0: Taylor speaking.
1: This is Miller, 20th Precinct.
0: Yes, Miller.
1: How are you doing on that racetrack robbery?
0: Well, we thought we had a lead on a messenger, but it petered out on us.
1: A couple of the stolen 50s have turned up.
0: Oh, where?
1: The Paramutual windows at the track.
0: Today?
1: Yeah, during the first couple of races.
0: Well, do you know whether they were passed in the clubhouse or the grandstand?
1: The grandstand. $50 window on the upper level.
0: Uh-huh.
1: The clerk's been interviewed, but he didn't know who he got them from.
0: Well, there can't be too many players at that window.
1: It's a holiday, and I understand they've got a mob out there.
0: Oh. Well, what race are they up to now?
1: The third's just been run, but the money hasn't been checked yet. So we don't know if any more bills came in.
0: Well, maybe whoever passed the others is still in the place, huh?
1: Unless he's gone broke.
0: Thanks for calling. We'll get out there right away.

0: Daddy. Daddy?
1: Hmm?
0: Hi.
1: I thought you were going to do your homework.
0: I finished.
1: Oh.
0: It's the next race.
1: What's the next race?
0: The one with Thunderbird in it.
1: Mm-hmm.
0: Have you made a bet?
1: Not yet.
0: I stopped by the paddock on the way up. Saw Thunderbird. He looks wonderful.
1: Oh, does he?
0: Mm-hmm. Did you look him up in the form?
1: Yeah, he's got a chance.
0: Look at the board. He's 12.
1: Yeah, I saw that.
0: 300 is 12 to 1 is 1,600.
1: Look, whatever it is, forget it.
0: But with that much money, why, you could claim a good horse. Then you wouldn't have to ride anymore. You'd be training your own horse and starting a public stable.
1: Laurie, this 300 is for your tuition. Now, you've talked me into a lot of things, but this time, I'm going to be firm.
0: Yes, Dad. Wait till you see Thunderbird.
1: Honey, I know the horse.
0: But he spilled out since you rode him.
1: Well, he needed a little weight.
0: There he comes, number one.
1: Mm-hmm.
0: Oh, Daddy, look at him.
1: Yeah, he seems to be in shape.
0: For a colt who can get off on top, the inside's worth a length and a half. You said so yourself.
1: He's no front runner.
0: I know, but he can stay with the pace when he has to. Give me a form.
1: Yeah.
0: I'll show you. Why, Daddy?
1: Huh?
0: You've got the ring around his name.
1: Well, I like the horse a little.
0: But you've got him handicapped 5 lengths better than the favorite.
1: Oh? Have I?
0: See?
1: Mm-hmm.
0: He's got breed, class, best post position, good boy up on him, and look, he's gone up to 14. He's an overlay at that price. Daddy, bet on him. Please, please. For me?
1: Your mother did the same thing to me. Come on.
0: Oh, let's get to the window quick. Daddy, thank you. Thank you, thank you.
1: Wait till after the race.
0: Let's buy the ticket for the $50 window. That's lucky.
1: It's lucky we can go there.
0: We can't lose. We've got the best horse. And we'll put the double, triple goofus on it. Remember how that goes? I'll go down to the rail, lean against it with my left elbow. You go to the hot dog stand, drink a root beer first, then get a dog.
1: I remember. Number one, 6 times. Now, honey, you better get down to that rail and route this horse home.
0: I will, Daddy. And don't you forget everything you're supposed to do.
1: I remember.
0: See if the cashier's window.
2: The horses will reach the gate in 5 minutes.
3: Hold it, please.
1: Huh?
3: Are you the gentleman who just bought 6 $50 tickets at that window on number one?
1: Yes.
3: You paid for them with $50 bills?
1: That's right. Why?
3: You're special agents, the FBI. Will you please come along with us?

0: We will return in just a moment to tonight's case from the official file of your FBI. Now for a moment, let's listen to a typical interview between Fred Barton, a representative of the Equitable Life Assurance Society, with a successful young married man named Jim Van Dusen. It seems that Jim has a problem on his mind.
1: Well, as I told you, Fred, I'd passed my college entrance exams and was all set to go when my father died of a heart attack. Well, that was the end of college for me, and I'd sure hate to have my boy have the same disappointment that I did.
2: Well, there's one sure way to prevent that, Mr. Van Dusen. An equitable education fund.
1: What's that? One of those college education life insurance policies?
2: That's right. An equitable education fund is an endowment life insurance policy that's set to mature about the time your boy's ready to enter college. If you live, you have his college expenses already in advance. If you die before that time, the fund is fully paid up, and the Equitable Society holds the money, paying interest on the full amount until your youngster's ready to use it. It's a surefire way to make certain that your boy won't miss out on a college education no matter what happens to you.
1: Well, that sounds good, if it doesn't cost too much.
2: Don't worry about that, Mr. Van Dusen. It's amazing how fairly small payments grow into real money when you keep it up for 12 or 15 years. Actually, starting an equitable education fund is pretty much like buying a house on mortgage and gradually paying off the mortgage over a period of years. It's the painless way to pay for a college education.
1: Well, let's see. My boy ought to be ready for college in just about 15 years.
2: Well, the sooner you begin an equitable education fund for him, the lower the yearly costs will be. Just give me some idea of how much you can afford to put into an equitable education fund. At your age, for a fund of $5,000 to mature in 1966, the yearly cost would be, let's see...
0: If you have children of your own, why not get the cost of an equitable education fund from your equitable representative? These equitable men don't go in for high-pressure methods. They give you the information you need and let you make up your own mind. Get in touch with your equitable representative soon. All right, care of this station, to the Equitable Society.
2: That's E-Q-U-I-T-A-B-L-E.
0: The Equitable Life Assurance Society of the United States. And now back to the FBI file, the Post-Time Stick-Up.

0: In tonight's case from the files of the Federal Bureau of Investigation, you have seen an example of a perfect answer to the question asked by so many people. What can I do about the crime wave? The two bandits who held up the racetrack money room were described so well by the victims that their capture became a mere matter of hours. If you should be a victim of a crime, or if you should be a witness to one, you can best cooperate with the police by remembering every possible detail. Criminals have been apprehended because someone remembered a small facial blemish, the odd shape of the criminal's hands, the color of his clothes. Nothing is unimportant, and any single observation can be the crucial one. So remember everything you can and give your information to your local police immediately. Like your FBI, they are as close to you as your nearest phone. Tonight's FBI file continues immediately after Special Agents Taylor and Franklin have stopped jockey Eddie Harper.
1: Where do you want me to go with you?
2: To our office.
1: Why?
3: I'd like to ask you some questions about that money.
1: Well, jockeys can gamble all they want, as long as we don't bet against the horse we're up on.
2: But those bills were part of the loot from the money room.
1: What?
2: Do you have any more on?
1: No.
3: Where'd you get the ones you just spent?
1: From Chuck Wolf. He used to handle my book.
2: Handle your book?
1: I'm Eddie Harper, the jockey. He was my agent. He was supposed to get me horses to ride.
2: And he gave you that money?
1: Yeah.
2: When?
1: This morning. He had a whole roll of 50s. That thick.
3: You sure of that?
1: I saw him.
2: Can you tell us where we can find Wolf?
1: He lives at the Bedford Motel down the highway.
2: Well, until we've had a chance to check on him, we'll have to hold you.
1: Hold me? Well, my little girl's here. She'll be looking for me after the race.
2: I'll see to it that she's notified. Bob, I'll meet you at the office after I catch up with Wolf.

0: Come in.
1: Mr. Wolf?
2: That's me.
1: Mr. Wolf, I'm a special agent of the FBI. Here are my credentials.
2: Oh.
1: I guess you've heard about the money room holdup yesterday?
2: Yeah, yeah. Why are you talking to me about it?
1: Well, we found someone at the track this afternoon spending some of the stolen money. His name is Eddie Harper.
2: Well, what do you know? It just shows you can't figure these days who's a larceny bum.
1: Well, he claims he got the money from you.
2: Me?
1: Yes, he said you had a thick roll of 50s this morning.
2: Oh, so that's how he's trying to get even.
1: Even for what?
2: Well, Eddie's been desperate for dough these last couple months.
1: Any particular reason?
2: He's got a kid he wants to send to some fancy school in Chicago. That costs pretty good, and he's been on the Oregon short line.
1: Oh, I see.
2: Yesterday, he got a letter from the school. They'll take his kid, but he had to pop for a year's tuition. Tried to put the bite on me, but I wasn't holding him. He beefed. We had a fight, and I fired him.
1: Is there anything else you can tell me?
2: No. That's all I know, but if I run into a tip on the stick-up, I'll call you.

0: Eddie! They let you go!
1: Yeah.
0: There was an FBI man here. I told him you didn't steal anything. They found out for themselves, didn't they?
1: No.
0: But they let you go.
1: Mr. Johnson, the one who owns Twilight Song, came down and put up a bond for me.
0: What does that mean?
1: If I run away, he loses his money.
0: Why should you run away? You didn't do anything.
1: We know that, but they don't. Neither does the commission.
0: They don't think you did it, do they?
1: They're not saying. They just suspended my riding license till the whole thing's cleared up.
0: How long will that take?
1: No telling. I've been a great father. I bet your tuition money on Thunderbird. He gets beat, and now I'll be a jailbird.
0: They can't send you to jail.
1: Well, they will, unless they find out who really did it.
0: Can't we do something?
1: No, honey. That's the FBI's job. Let's just hope they come up with the right answers.

0: Bob, did you take any calls for me?
1: No. Nope. Where you been?
0: Checking on the activities of one Mr. Wolf.
1: The jockey's agent?
0: Yeah, I got a pretty strong conviction he's guilty, but I lack proof.
1: What do you base your conviction on?
0: Three more of the stolen 50s turned, huh?
1: Oh, where?
0: In three stores on the highway, approaching the track.
1: Have you checked them?
0: Yeah, yeah. I showed them pictures of Wolf and Eddie Harper that I borrowed from the General Sports Desk.
1: Yeah.
0: Each proprietor felt that the man who passed the bill looked like Wolf.
1: Well, that should be enough, Jim.
0: Well, none of them felt they could swear to it, though.
1: Did you question Wolf again?
0: Yeah, yeah. He denied ever having been in the stores.
1: Yeah. Well, the messenger lead is cold. There isn't an outfit in the city that uses that kind of a uniform.
0: Well, that's the link we need.
1: How about putting Wolf under surveillance and see if we can catch him passing a bill?
0: It's the only logical move on your target. Hello speaking.
2: This is Miller, 20th Precinct.
0: Oh, yes, Miller.
2: Security Bank just called in. Another one of those 50s turned up.
0: Did they know where I was passed?
2: Yes. It was part of a deposit from an outfit called the Hollywood Shop, out on Oak Road.
0: Well, Sergeant, that should be the lead we're looking for.
2: Fine.
0: Thanks for calling. Bob, one of the 50s was passed at a place called the Hollywood Shop out on Oak Road. That's our missing link.
1: I don't get it.
0: I know that place. They rent costumes. Bob, a messenger uniform is a costume.
1: Yeah, of course.
0: Let's get out there and see if they recognize Wolf.

0: Laurie, the FBI just arrested Chuck Wolf.
1: Oh, Daddy, that's wonderful.
0: And they found over $2,000 in stolen money hidden in his room.
1: Oh, I knew it'd be all right. Now you can ride again and everything.
0: Mm-hmm. If I got any mounts.
1: Mr. Johnson must want you to be up on Twilight Zone.
0: Why?
1: He came by and left a note for you. It's on the table.
0: I hope you're right.
1: He said you gave Twilight Song the best ride she ever had. He's glad you found out about Chuck not giving you the ticket. Why, he even
0: Laurie,
1: said that...
0: listen to this. Mr. Johnson wants me to train for him.
1: What?
0: Old Bones got sick and wants to retire. Mr. Johnson wants me to take over.
1: Oh, Daddy. Now I can be your exercise girl.
0: Now you can go to that school.
1: But, Daddy...
0: Now this time, honey girl, you don't talk me out of it. I'll get an advance from Mr. Johnson and have him send the money to the school.
1: Oh.
0: Look, baby, I'm trying to do what's best for you. You know that, don't you?
1: Sure, Daddy.
0: Atta girl. Now look, I'm holding a case five. What do you say you and me go out and bet it on two big stakes?
1: If money, apple pie?
0: With a place bet on ice cream. Come on.
2: Charles Wolfe and the two stick-up men were all tried and convicted in a federal court on the charge of bank robbery. In tonight's case from the files of the Federal Bureau of Investigation, you have seen two special agents apprehend the guilty people after they had conspired to commit a crime. In doing that, they were performing an everyday duty. What made this case more important than the usual theft investigation was the other result: the removal of suspicion from an innocent person. That is the highest function any law enforcement agency can perform. For it proves the Bureau is not interested in convictions, but in facts. Your FBI has proved that many times in the past. It is proving it again throughout the country, even as you sit listening to this program. And it will continue to prove it in the future.

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1: Next week, we will dramatize another case from the files of the Federal Bureau of Investigation. Its subject, Army Desertion. Its title, The Adopted Thief.
0: The incidents used in tonight's Equitable Life Assurance Society's broadcast are adapted from the files of the Federal Bureau of Investigation. However, all names used are fictitious, and any similarity thereof to the names of places or persons living or dead is accidental. Tonight, the music was composed and conducted by Frederick Steiner. The author was Jerry D. Lewis. Your narrator was William Woodson, and Special Agent Taylor was played by Stacey Harris. Others in the cast were Jim Backus, Harry Carey Jr., Whit Connor, J.C. Flippin, and Ann Whitfield. This Is Your FBI is a Jerry Devine production. This is Larry Keating speaking for the Equitable Life Assurance Society of the United States and the Equitable Society's representative in your community. And inviting you to tune in again next week at this same time when the Equitable Life Assurance Society will bring you another thrilling transcribed story from the files of the Federal Bureau of Investigation. The Adopted Thief on This Is Your FBI.
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6: Terry and the Pirates. Well, Kennington Hook, the young chemist who was assistant to Dr. Moy Ben, head of the Chinese Experimental Gas Laboratory, has been exposed as a crook. Terry and Pat Ryan and Jude Hennick believe Hook to be one of the Dragon Lady's men, but thus far have no direct proof. Last Friday, in a surprise move at their log cabin, Jude Hennick came face to face with Hook. A furious fight followed, a fight that ended only when Hook was knocked unconscious. We'll discover something surprising in today's transcribed adventure, so stand by. Terry and the Pirates is brought to you by the makers of Libby's Pineapple Juice, one of Libby's 100 famous foods. Have you ever tasted poi? Probably not. But maybe you've heard of it in popular songs or from people who have been to Hawaii. And perhaps you've wondered what this popular Hawaiian dish is, whether it's bird, beast, or fish. Well, it's none of them. Poi is dried taro root that has been ground to a pulp and then mixed with water to form a grayish paste. Few tourists learn to like it, and yet with Hawaiians, it's a delicacy. But whether you like poi or not, there are lots of Hawaiian products everybody likes. One of the most popular is a top refresher all over America. It's Libby's Hawaiian Pineapple Juice. And Libby's is extra special because Libby takes extra care to bring pineapple juice to you in peak flavor perfection. How? Well, here's what makes the difference. Libby's pineapple juice is from fruit actually ripened on the plant. Fruit that's picked at the moment of fullest, most flavorful ripeness. The golden juice is quickly pressed and packed. There in that famous Libby can is captured the flavorful goodness of the world's finest pineapple. And Libby's is so good for you, too. Supplies valuable vitamins C and B1. 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Libby's Pineapple Juice from Hawaii. And now, Terry and the Pirates. And now let's return to Min Chow, in the snow-clad Kunlun Mountains. Although Kennington Hook is a prisoner in the log cabin, and although the precious formula papers have been recovered, and although the famous Dr. Moy Ben has not yet been found, all this hasn't dimmed the spirits of April Kane. She is looking forward to Christmas, and she feels mighty cheerful with the world as she sits on a tree stump near the top of a snow-covered hill.
7: Through the snow, rick-a-chick-chick, and away we go, away we go. Are you all ready, Connie?
8: Oh, Connie is be excused, please, from slipping on wood skates.
7: Oh, fiddle-faddle. You can ski just as well as anybody else.
8: Ski is word for slipping on snow in wood skates, Missy April?
7: Yes, but these aren't wood skates. These are skis.
8: Awful long, is it so?
7: All skis are long, Connie. Now, you got one ski on. Go ahead and get the other on. Then we'll go flying over the hills like the wind. Rick-a-jig-jig and away we go, away
8: please,
7: we go.
8: Please, Missy April.
7: Yes?
8: Has Missy April ever traveled like wind on skis before?
7: Well, no, Connie. You see, no. Oh, but it's no trouble at all. You just start down the hill and, well, the snow and the skis do the rest. It's very simple.
8: Oh, yes.
7: And there's nothing to be afraid of.
8: Awful steep a hill for slipping down like wind.
7: Well, maybe we should have started out with the little hill. Oh, well, if you get going too fast, you can always sit down. And it's easy to sit down.
8: Snow is melting. If skeezy hit spot where snow is not, what is next thing to do, please?
7: You'll find out.
8: Perhaps we also, Missy April, tell Connie where is home cabin from here.
7: Why, our cabin is... Well, I don't know exactly. I think it's over that way.
8: Oh, no. Cabin isn't where finger point. Cabin must hide away behind trees.
7: Well, let's not bother about it now. Come on, get that other ski fixed. We'll slide down this big hill.
8: If persons lose way, wise man say, follow sun.
7: Oh, come on. We'll find our cabin, all right. All right, I'm going down the hill now. Come on. Here I go. Whee!
8: Missy April, wait for me. I can't stop. I can't stop. I can't. Missy April, are you all of one skeleton? I hope so.
7: Oh, dear. I think I broke my neck. Oh, no. It was just one of my skis.
8: My liver is torn with sympathy.
7: Now we'll have to walk back to the cabin. I don't suppose Burma, Terry, or anybody will start looking for us for a long time.
8: Why is such so?
7: Oh, because they had some trouble with Mr. Kennington Hook, and they're going to be so busy with him, they won't even think about us.
8: Mr. Hookie is odd fella.
7: Oh, that's right. I forgot about how well you knew him, Connie. Oh, dear. Did he hurt you when he put you in that gas chamber and turned on the gas?
8: Oh, no. Connie curl up like silkworm and snoozle.
7: You went to sleep?
8: Is die most happy. Gas comes in, Connie go out.
7: You sure are lucky to be here now.
8: Connie be lucky to find cabin and snoozle by fire. Oh, it's chattery here in snow.
7: Yes, it is getting colder.
8: Yeah.
7: Well, let's start walking. Which way do we go? Through those trees?
8: Wise man say, look for moss on side of trees. Oh, yes.
7: What are you staring at?
8: Rooksie, missy. Rooksie.
7: Oh, yes, now I see it. I wonder who lives there. It's an awful little cabin. Kind of junky, isn't it? Doesn't look like a Chinese cabin. Do you think so?
8: Perhaps we. I cannot see.
7: Well, come on, let's go over and find out if anybody's home. I told you we weren't lost. Doesn't seem to be anybody home.
8: Whisper of smoke descends from pipe in roof tree, so fire must be nearby.
7: Then somebody must be inside. I'll knock and find out. Maybe everybody's out or asleep or something. Try the door, Connie.
8: Oh, much dark in us inside. It is to think nobody home.
7: Well, let's go in anyway. We can get warm. And if anybody comes, we can explain we're looking for our own cabin. There's a fire in the stove, so I guess... Listen. What was that?
8: Over there, Missy April. Over there in corner. Somebody is stretched out on bunk.
7: Why, yes, but what's the matter with him? We better find out. Come on. I don't want to go over there alone.
8: It is so sad. Connie is behind you. Oh, can make see who is person unwell?
7: I've never seen him before. I wonder if I'd better wake him up and tell him we're here.
8: Oh, no. Gentlemen might grow angry at intrusion. Wise man say to sit by sleeping friend till he wakes.
7: But maybe something's wrong with him. Maybe he needs a doctor.
8: He is old to be living in cabin or alone.
7: Look, Connie. There, hanging on the wall.
8: What see, Missy?
7: That brown cap and black overcoat. Oh, yes, I forgot. You don't know about that, do you? Wait, I'll put my hand in the pocket of the overcoat. See if I can find a black and white woolen glove.
8: Is important, yes?
7: Yes, it's very important. A few days ago, when Terry and Burma were cutting down a Christmas tree, well, Burma found a black and white woolen glove. Terry said it belonged to... Look, here it is, Connie. The woolen glove. Black and white, too.
8: All gloves must come in pairs to be mates.
7: Terry said the gloves belonged to Dr. Moy Ben. When the doctor disappeared, he was wearing a brown cap and a black overcoat. Listen, Connie. Do you know what I think? I think we found Dr. Moy Ben.
8: But you have never looked see on the face of the eminent Dr. One before.
7: No, I've never seen him. But Terry read me the description of what he was wearing the night he disappeared.
9: So I have visitors at last.
8: Oh.
9: How very good.
7: I didn't see you come in.
8: Yes, we peoples are lost, Honorable One.
7: Why, it's the old man of the... Hello, Mr. Nimaru. You remember me. I'm April Kane from the cabin. And this is Connie.
8: I bow my head.
9: You have come to visit me in my mountain? This is fine. Yes, I am glad I returned here.
7: Oh, we were out skiing. I'm afraid we're a little bit lost.
9: No one is ever lost in the mountains. Only those who do not understand, who cannot read the secret signs, they become lost.
7: If you'll just tell us which way to go, we'll...
9: You must not be in a hurry to leave. I have so few visitors. Nobody ever comes to see me. They think memory is peculiar. I am not peculiar. Really, I am not. I just love the mountains. That's all.
7: We don't know much about that, Mr. Nimaru, but we do have to get back, don't we, Connie?
8: Well, Connie wish for wings and strong knees.
9: Why don't you say something about my other visitor? You were so interested in him before I spoke to you. I was standing here in the shadows listening. Just listening. Have you forgotten my guest lying there? So still. So very still. There is no need to be afraid.
7: Oh, no, we're not afraid. Are we, Connie?
8: Oh, no, Missy. I don't think so, perhaps.
9: This old Chinese gentleman is strange to me. I found him many miles from here. He was lost, and I knew he was old, so I brought him here to rest.

0: I knew he was old, so I brought him here to rest. Yes, that's it, to rest.
1: And you don't know who he is?
0: He is old. He belongs where life is warm. No friends. There are no friends here, except the trees.
1: Well, we think he's Dr. Moy Bin, the great Chinese chemist who disappeared over... How long has he been here?
0: Do you not have to be afraid of me? I'm glad you have come. Now you can take a message back to his friend.
1: But Mr. Nemeru, why didn't you let somebody know he was here?
0: He was unable to talk. He is not strong. There was nothing to do.
1: We'll help you, Mr. Nemeru. Won't we, Connie?
2: It is all set. Please explain how to progress by return journey to Carbon and Mr. Ryan Pot and others. That is my humble wish.
0: It is warm here. You must rest. There is no need to hurry, for there is still daylight. And those who hurry in the snow of the mountain walk in circles.
3: Well, even though April Kane and Connie stumbled upon the hermit's cabin and found Dr. Moy Bin, there's even more surprising things in store for our friends. And right around these Christmas holidays, too. So stand by and I'll tell you what to expect. Here's something to tell your mother when you ask her to get Libby's Hawaiian Pineapple Juice. Tell her this grand juice supplies two of the vitamins you hear so much about. Vitamin C and vitamin B1. Those are vitamins which everyone should have every single day. So it's fine to drink lots of this natural pineapple juice. And nobody's going to need any urging. Because believe me, Libby's pineapple juice tastes swell. You like it at meals, and you like it between meals. And that goes for Libby's tomato juice, too. It's another wonderful drink. Try them both. Libby's tomato juice, Libby's Hawaiian pineapple juice. Well, even though Dr. Moy Bin has turned up at last, and although our friends have polished off Kennington Hook, there are two things which you should keep your eyes and ears turned toward. One is the Dragon Lady, for she'll bob up very soon. And the other is the gas laboratory on the mountainside. That laboratory is going to give you one of the biggest thrills of your life. So be sure you join us for tomorrow's transcribed adventure.
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6: Captain Bradford and Jerry Hall are about to begin the test flight, which they hope will lay the foundation for their ultimate escape. Then, following the escape, Captain Bradford's formula will be used to gain possession of the Magic Island and force the Euclideans to give up their mad scheme of world terrorism. Down in the strange underwater city of Euclidea, 400 feet below the surface of the ocean, Jerry and the captain are standing in the immense rocket ship chamber, examining one of the 1,000-mile-an-hour planes, which is also a submarine. Cheops, the master builder of Euclidea, explains something of the weird plane's action as they wait for Thales, the Euclidean electrical expert. Thales will accompany them on their first ride in the rocket ship.
7: I sure wish that fella Thales would hurry up and get here. I'd like to take a ride in this thing.
8: Are you going along, Cheops?
9: Naturally. As the master builder of Euclidea, my place is with this rocket plane while it is being tested. Thales is responsible for the electrical impulses used. G-47 for the mechanics of the whole. And mine is the responsibility for the construction of the plane.
7: Well, the captain's going to try and find out what's wrong with these things.
8: Well, not exactly that, Jerry. G-47 merely asked me to make some test runs in these ships and see if I could discover any weakness in them.
9: All of which is most ridiculous. If the Euclideans can find no flaw in their work, how can you, a mere engineer in your world, hope to discover

0: we of Euclidia's great scientific fountainhead have overlooked?
1: Oh, you think Tex isn't as smart as you are, huh?
2: Steady, Jerry.
0: Have no fear, Captain. Nothing this prattling young fool could say would make me angry. It merely annoys me.
1: Okay, I'll keep still.
2: Might be just as well.
1: All right, I won't say anything more about it. But I can go right on thinking the Captain's smarter than you are.
3: You will confine yourself to thinking at once. Is the rocket plane prepared?
2: How do you do, Thales?
0: The plane is prepared for 500 miles. 1/2 hour of flying.
3: So, G-47 puts little trust in our dear Captain?
0: Obviously. The orders are to remain within 100 miles of Euclidia, conducting our experiments while circling at altitudes not to exceed 50,000 feet.
3: Excellent. That will make it rather difficult for you to attempt any trickery, Captain.
2: Decidedly so. We're not to exceed 50,000 feet in altitude.
0: Correct.
2: But we could exceed that. These planes will fly at altitudes greater than 50,000 feet.
3: Naturally. These rocket planes cannot attain their maximum speed until they reach the rarefied atmosphere above 50,000 feet.
1: Golly whiskers.
0: What did you say?
1: Nothing.
3: That is probably true.
2: Well, gentlemen, if you've amused yourselves sufficiently at our expense, I suggest we get along with this cruise.
0: Agreed. Thales, will you enter your compartment?
3: I will. Bradford and Hall will sit behind me in the gas chamber. You, K-Ops, will occupy the stern section.
2: I want to see everything that goes on. Can I watch it all from here?
0: Easily.
3: Though these interiors give the impression of considerable size, most of that is used for fuel storage and instruments.
2: Well, I'd say there was a big weakness there. You can't carry much of a payload in one of these things.
3: That is indeed worthy of consideration. But perhaps you forget the cruising radius?
1: Yeah, you don't have to carry very much when you can travel 1,000 miles an hour for 10,000 miles.
2: Yeah, that's true enough, son. Well, are we all set?
3: I am ready.
0: Ready here.
3: You may all relax in your compartments. There is no appreciable sensation involved.
1: What's going on now?
0: We are now moving down an incline into the lock.
2: Must be plenty of pressure on that lock at this depth.
0: As we enter the lock, it will be closed about us and raised to within 5 fathoms of the surface. At that point, the pressures within the lock and without will be equalized, and our rocket plane will slip out into the water.
2: The rocket plane acts as well as a submarine as it does as an airship?
3: Yes, though at moderate speeds.
1: Well, something slow, like 50 or 75 miles an hour underwater, huh?
3: Precisely.
2: That's plenty fast for us.
0: The lock is now being filled with water. In a few seconds, we will be on our way to the surface.
1: Is it all right if I ask a question?
3: Anything within reason will be answered.
1: Well, this is a mighty good question, I think. How does this lock get up to the surface with us?
2: You just beat me to it, Jerry. I was going to ask that.
0: The process is quite obvious. The lock is now full. The walls of this lock are air chambers. These will carry us to the desired depth.
2: But how does it work after we get up there?
3: I will open this visibility slide. You may then see the operator in the lock.
1: Gee, look, Tex. There's a fellow in the corner of the lock with a lot of instruments and gadgets around him. Yep, we're going up.
2: I suppose it's all very simple to you, but I don't understand half I see around here. How does the lock get back down here again after we leave it?
0: That is very simple, Captain Bradford. The air chambers are flooded, and the lock sinks slowly.
2: How do you control the return to the landing ramp we've just left?
3: The giant Euclidean magnets will pull the lock back into position, and these locks may be used at any of the ramps, as their only contact with the ramp is electrical.
1: Boy, this is sure something, isn't it, Tex?
2: It sure is, Jerry. What would the folks back home think of this one?
0: We will now leave the lock. In a few seconds, we will proceed under our own power.
1: Well, let's not waste much time using this thing as a submarine. I want to see how it works as an airship.
2: I'm a little impatient for that myself, kid.
3: We are now free of the lock.
1: Gee, can we go up to the surface now?
0: One moment. It is necessary to observe the surface of the water for a considerable distance.
2: Might be a good idea to make sure no one is watching us at that.
3: I am now using the prism reflectors. The surface is clear of all shipping within a radius of 100 miles.
1: You can see 100 miles in all directions with that thing?
3: Naturally not.
2: Then how does it work?
0: On the principle of the electric eye. This instrument transmits a constant beam in all directions. It has an effective range of 100 miles. If the beam is not interrupted, there is no magnetic or metallic body within that range.
1: Hey, but how about Euclidean? We're not more than a few hundred feet from that place, and it's got magnets all over it.
3: This beam is refracted along the surface of the water only. We would receive no impulses from a depth of more than 3 fathoms.
2: How about a submarine?
3: The speed of submarines from your world is so ridiculously low, and their clumsy shape so easily identified, that the main control room on Euclidea would have notified us when such a vessel was within 200 miles.
0: Are you prepared to rise to the surface?
3: I am prepared.
0: Proceed.
1: Gee, now what's happened?
3: We are now lying on the surface of the water.
2: Did you close that visibility slide? I can't see a thing.
0: Did you think we would burst out of the water for a chance observer to see?
1: I thought you said we were safe.
3: Nothing is left to chance on Euclidea.
2: Well, I still can't figure it out. What has the fact that I can't see anything got to do with our safety?
0: We are surrounded by a ring of magnetic fog.
2: This plane has created its own fog ring instantly?
0: Precisely.
1: I'll say it was precisely.
3: Are you ready for the air fins?
0: Ready.
1: Are the wings going out now?
3: They are. You will be able to see them once we are in the air, and there is no further need of the fog ring.
0: The fins are in place.
3: Very well. I will dissolve the fog ring.
1: Gee, Tex. Look, the fog's gone.
2: Yes, Jerry. It didn't take long.
0: We are ready for a test flight. I will make such explanations as may be required. Thales, you will navigate.
3: Right. We rise.
1: Oh, boy! We're flying!
2: What's our speed, Cheops?
0: We are flying at the rate of 500 miles an hour and gaining altitude at the rate of 4,000 feet per minute.
2: 4,000 feet of climb a minute and we can't even feel it.
1: Well, these chairs of ours are on universal joints, just like they were in the regular submarines.
0: Precisely. Now, if you will watch this instrument panel before me, you will note our progress as I increase our speed to 800 miles an hour and our rate of climb to 10,000 feet per minute.
2: 10,000 feet a minute?
0: Observe the instruments.
1: But, hey, 10,000 feet a minute, that's pretty near straight up.
2: It might be, Jerry, if our forward speed wasn't so terrific.
0: Precisely. We progress forward 702,000 feet while climbing only 10,000 feet in 60 seconds. Therefore, our actual rate of climb is something less than 15 degrees.
2: Yes, it all sounds very simple when you figure it like that. But what I can't understand is how this compressed gas you use for fuel will drive this huge metal contrivance upward at 15 degrees and forward at 800 miles an hour and do it all noiselessly.
0: The gas is very simple. You are quite aware that hydrogen is inflammable and therefore, under proper conditions, also explosive.
2: Sure, we know that.
0: We merely admit the air through tubes in the nose of the plane. This is properly mixed with a free agent, which I must decline to reveal to you. And as the gas is released through tubes in the stern, it mixes with natural hydrogen in the air, causing a series of explosions.
1: But golly, we can't hear these explosions.
2: Well, I'm not enough of a lightning calculator to have it all figured out in my head. But it seems to me that we must be traveling at approximately the speed of sound.
1: You mean we're going as fast as sound travels?
0: The captain is correct. Our speed is almost identical with the speed of sound at this temperature and this altitude. However, even if we could remain stationary during the discharge of the gas, you would not be conscious of it, as the explosions are continuous and do not disturb the air within this plane.
1: Boy, this is sure some airship.
2: More than that, Jerry. We're taking a trip we can remember for a long time.
3: Silence.
1: What's the matter?
3: Silence. There is a disturbance on the radiograph.
0: I will establish communications with Euclidea. Straighter plane, X1, reporting. Straighter plane, X1, to Euclidea. There is a disturbance on our radiograph. Instructions. Waiting for instructions.
2: What's this liable to mean?
0: It might mean a number of things. Though, in all probability, our course has been crossed by another Euclidean craft.
3: The beam to Euclidea is clear?
0: Precisely. That course signal is steady, but this instrument continues to register disturbance. That can mean but one thing. There is another flying machine of some type on our course, and at greater altitude. We will remain at this course, come what may.
4: You know, some marmalades get some of their tang from added flavoring. While Robertson's Golden Shred gets all of its tang from Seville oranges. What would you rather have for breakfast?
5: What is that vase?
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0: Once again, the Damon Runyon Theater brings you another story by the master storyteller, Damon Runyon. And this one, The Lily of St-Pierre. And to tell it to you, here is Broadway.
1: Thanks. Well, there were four of us, including Louis the Lug, sitting in Good Time Charlie's little joint one Tuesday morning about 4 o'clock, doing a bit of quartet singing, very low, so as not to disturb McNulty, the cop on the beat outside. We are about halfway through a song when this happened.
2: In a cabin, in a canyon.
3: That's very pretty, boys, very pretty. I am sorry to bust it up. Don't reach for that rod, Louis. Don't. You do, and I'll make you look like a used punch board.
1: Jack of Hearts. Why, I do not even know you are in town.
3: No, I guess not. How are you, Broadway?
1: Just fine, fine. And you?
3: Tired. Louis, sit still.
4: Now look, Jack, unless you and me have a few words.
3: Sure. A few words.
5: Jack.
3: What do you want, Charlie?
5: Look, please do not make no trouble in my place. Please, Jack.
3: Trouble? This ain't no trouble at all, Charlie. I didn't think you'd have the nerve to come back here, Louis.
4: Jack, why are you making all the fuss about just a
3: little...
4: Don't
3: finish that, Louis. Don't finish it or I might put a period to it with this.
5: Jack, I ask you, please, not here.
3: I come a long way to do this, Charlie. I ain't particular where it happens.
4: You're crazy, Jack. You'll burn for it. It ain't worth it.
3: No? Tell you what, Louis. We'll all sit here and I'll tell a story. And we'll let the rest of the boys decide whether it's worth it or not. Kind of like a jury. What do you say?
1: You mean you will listen to us?
3: Yeah.
1: You promised this?
3: I promise.
1: Well, Jack of Hearts, I know you are a guy who never goes back on a promise. You have got that reputation. Okay, we will make the deal.
3: Fair enough.
4: You guys are all nuts. There is a copper outside. He will hear the shots and you will all be part of the deal.
1: You seem pretty sure what our answer is going to be, Louis. Even before we hear Jack's story.
3: Yeah, he is afraid, Broadway. But I am not. Okay. You all settle back and I will spill the peace.
1: So, there we sit. The six of us. And we wait for Jack to start his story. And what that story is, I will tell you in a minute.

0: And now back to the Damon Runyon Theater and the famous story, The Lily of St. Pierre.
1: Like I say, there we sit. Jack's Roscoe is pointed right where it will separate Louis' breathing from the rest of it. And Louis is staring down at the rod and sweating so that the stiff collar he is wearing just turns over. The rest of us are looking at Jack, who never takes his eyes off of Louis. And Jack begins as follows.
2: Maybe you guys remember about a year ago when I'm doing a job for John the Boss.
1: Yeah, I remember, Jack.
2: Well, the job takes me up into Canada on a boat. We get into a little trouble with gendarmes, and we make a run for it one cold night when it is raining. It seems that I get a bad cold, and it gets worse. In fact, it develops into pneumonia, and I pass out. Now, a guy with pneumonia is no citizen to have along on a tough job. So John the Boss leaves me off in a place called St. Pierre. Remember it, Louis?
3: Look, Jack.
2: Shut up. Anyway, I get pretty sick. When I wake up, I find myself in a nice little house, listening to a funny kind of sound.

0: Don't come no closer.
1: Ah, you are awake at last. Good.
0: Oh, what happens to me?
1: You are very weak. You were very ill, monsieur.
0: Hey, who are you?
1: I am Dr. Armand Dorval. Your friends leave you here.
0: Oh. What's that noise?
1: Noise? Oh, the fog warning. It is out in the harbor.
0: Harbor? Where am I?
1: The village of Saint-Pierre, Newfoundland.
0: How long have I been here?
1: 3 days now. But it is better if you rest, not talk. Are you hungry?
0: Yeah. Hey, I am.
1: Good. But only broth at first, then more solid food later.
0: Wait a minute, you.
1: Oui, monsieur.
0: Where are you going?
1: To get you some broth.
0: Uh-huh. Look, any coppers around?
1: Coppers, monsieur?
0: Gendarmes.
2: Ah, oh, you speak French.
0: You kidding? Just answer my question. Any coppers?
1: But no, monsieur.
0: Okay. But be careful.
1: But yes, monsieur.

0: Who's it?
1: I brought you something to eat. May I come in?
0: Just like that, you bust in.
1: You better eat this while it's hot.
0: Hey, who are you?
1: I'm Lily. What's your name?
0: Jack. Jack of Hearts.
1: Jack of Hearts?
0: That funny?
1: Is that your real name?
0: Jack is.
1: Here, take some of this.
0: Oh, what are you trying to do? Boil me alive?
1: It's hot.
0: No, ice cold.
1: Why is your name Jack of Hearts?
0: Why you want to know?
1: Because it's an odd name.
0: Yeah. Ever play poker?
1: No. What is it?
0: Card game.
1: No. I've never played cards.
0: No. Well, any time I get a Jack of Hearts in stud poker, I stay in the pot and win. Get it?
1: No.
0: And skip it.
1: Yes.
0: Hey.
1: Yes?
0: I'm sorry I blew my top.
1: Blew your top?
0: Don't nobody around here talk English?
1: I do.
0: Yeah. Come to think of it, you don't talk like the old guy. Anybody'd think you're American.
1: I was raised in the United States, just across the border in a convent.
0: Oh. Say, who is the old guy?
1: Dr. Dorval.
0: Sure, he tells me that, but who is he?
1: My grandfather. When my father was killed, I came here to live.
0: Old man killed, huh? Run with a mob?
1: What?
0: Skip that, too.
1: The broth's getting cold. Grandpa says you've got to eat it.
0: Where's he now?
1: Downstairs. Why?
0: Just wanted to know. Your name is Lily, huh?
1: That's right.
0: Yeah. Look, why do you keep staring at me? You never seen a guy before?
1: Not like you.
0: I'm different or something?
1: Yes.
0: How?
1: I don't know. You just look different.
0: Will you stop gawking at me like I'm in a zoo?
1: I'm sorry, but...
0: But what?
1: I won't tell you.
0: Look, Lily, don't bring up subjects and then drop them. Why am I different?
1: I guess it's your mouth.
0: I'm sorry, I'll trade it in on something else, maybe another pair of ears.
1: You're angry at me.
0: Me? Nah.
1: Your mouth is hard. Why do you keep your lips pressed together?
0: Because I breathe through my nose. Now, look, I...
1: That's better. Now your mouth is like your eyes.
0: Huh? Oh.
1: Nice and pleasant.
0: Nuts. Beat it and let me eat my soup.

0: So that's how I meet Lily and her grandfather. You remember Lily, Louis.
1: Jack, let's go someplace.
0: Louis. The boys here got to hear the rest. Then they got to be a jury.
2: We are listening, Jack.
0: Sure. Like I say, I meet Dr. Val and Lily. She's only 16. Pretty. With eyes that look like they're looking at the whole world at once. Well, a few days go by with Lily taking care of me, and then I get so I can use my pins without wobbling around. The fog warning stops blowing, and it's pretty there. So one day I go downstairs and outside for the first time. Lily's in the garden and sees me.
3: Jack, glad to see you.
0: Oh, hiya, Lily.
3: Oh, you're up.
0: Yeah. Feel like somebody goes over me with some rubber hose. Knocked out.
3: A few days of this air and you'll be all better.
0: Sure I will. That the village over there?
3: Yes, that's Saint Pierre.
0: Yeah, it is pretty, ain't it?
3: Would you like to go over in the boat when you feel well enough?
0: No, I'll stay here.
3: Why don't you want to go?
0: I'll stay here, I said.
3: Oh, I've never been anyplace else but the convent and here. Sometimes I think I'd like to go someplace.
0: Yeah? Lily?
3: What, Jack?
0: Don't.
3: Don't what?
0: Don't get that kind of idea in your in your head. You belong here.
3: Like what?
0: How do I know? I ain't Shakespeare. I'm going inside now.
4: Evening, Monsieur Jacques.
0: Oh, Doc.
4: I look for you. I miss our checker game.
0: Sorry. Didn't feel like it tonight.
4: You care if I sit by you here?
0: Why should I?
4: You like the view here, yes?
0: Yeah.
4: It is a lonely spot, but it keeps you company, may not?
0: You're as screwy as Lily. Half the time, I don't know what you're talking about.
4: I think maybe you are a lonely man, Jack of Arts.
0: Who wouldn't be in this?
4: You like it here, yes?
0: Sure.
4: You pretend you do not, but you do.
0: You got good eyes, Doc.
4: Oh, I do not need eyes for that. When is it you fall in love with Lily?
0: You get screwier and screwier. She's just a kid, 16.
4: She is a woman.
0: Ah.
4: I like you, Monsieur Jacques de Coeur.
0: What?
4: Your name in French.
0: What makes you think I fall for her?
4: It is true, oui?
0: No.
4: You do not lie well, Monsieur Jacques. I like a man who does not lie well. As though he is not accustomed to doing it.
0: Brother, have you got me pegged wrong?
4: Eh, what?
0: You don't know me, is what I say.
4: I know that you are brought here very sick. I know that the men who bring you here are very hard men. When a man's life is at stake, I do not ask questions. Will you go back to them, Jack of Hearts? Huh?
0: What else?
4: I thought perhaps...
0: Don't think nothing. And as for that crack about me being off my rocker for Lily, that's a big yuck. That's English for laugh.
5: Well, that is the story Jack of Hearts tells us so far. But there is more. Lots more. And what happens, I will tell you in a minute.

0: And now back to the Damon Runyon Theater and the famous story, The Lily of St. Pierre.
1: Well, we still sit there looking at Jack of Hearts, who never takes his eyes off of Louis the Love. By this time, Louis's collar is nothing like a collar, and his eyes are looking so hard with the rod pointing at him that they look like glass marbles. And Jack says as follows.
2: So I leave St. Pierre that night. Sure, the old man pegs me. I fall for Lily. A wrong guy and a right doll. Then sometime later, who is it runs into me in Chicago but this...
3: Jack, please.
2: Not yet, Louis. But you are hot at that time. You need a place to hide out. Where do I take you? Tell him, Louis. Where do I take you?
3: St. Pierre.
1: What? Jack, you mean you take him there? But why?
2: I tell myself it is to do him a favor until the heat is off him, but I... It is because I want to see Lily again and the old man. So we get to St. Pierre, and old Doc Dorval acts like I am his son. He is that glad to see you.
4: Jacques, oh, Jacques, it is wonderful to see you again. We miss you when you are gone, and you live without a word. Why?
2: We'll talk about that later. Right now... Is it okay I bring a friend with me?
4: Oh, but yes, certainly more, oui.
2: Well, don't get too happy, Doc. You ain't seen him.
4: Oh, if he is your friend, he is mine.
5: Jack. Oh, Jack, it's so wonderful to see you again.
2: Nice to see you too, Lily. How have you been?
5: Why didn't you say goodbye?
2: I don't like to.
5: Yes?
2: You're different.
6: A bit older, Jack.
2: Yeah. A bit older.
3: Hey, what's going on? I'm sitting out down the car like a pigeon.
2: Take it easy, Louis. This is Doc Dorval. Doc, this is my friend.
6: I am pleased and honored, monsieur.
3: Yeah. So this is a joint, huh, Jack? Brother, this ain't a hideout. It's a tomb.
2: Shut up.
3: Huh? Oh, sure. Yeah. Hiya, babe.
2: Her name's Lily. Get it straight the first time.
3: Okay, so I'll call her Lily. I'm going to give the place a case.
2: Don't pay no attention, Doc. He shoots off his mouth all the time.
6: I understand, Jacques.
2: Yeah, I knew you would. You know, it's just like being back home again.

0: Louis?
1: Yeah, it's me.
0: Where you been?
1: Walking around this tomb 3 days here, and I'm talking to myself.
0: Keep it that way.
1: Sure, sure. How long's that racket keep up?
0: Until the fog's gone.
1: How do you get any sleep?
0: Tell you what. You don't like it here, why not hop back to the States? You'll run into lots of company. There are plenty of people to talk to, including the DA, maybe.
1: Okay, okay. No offense. I'm just going stand in this bird.
0: Maybe you'll get to like it.
1: Huh. How'd you find this joint?
0: What's the difference? It's safe.
1: Yeah. Only I'm thinking it's funny. You taught me up here, you know, a million other places.
0: This is safer.
1: Maybe prettier, too, huh?
0: Meaning?
1: The doll. What's her name, Lily? You hear me?
0: I hear you.
1: Mind if I turn on the light in here?
0: Leave it off.
1: Okay, okay.
0: Think of a joke?
1: Yeah. Real funny one.
0: Like what?
1: You ain't kidding me, Jack.
0: Kidding? What am I kidding about?
1: The doll, anytime a cookie like you holds up my joint like this, there's gotta be a good reason, okay? She's a good reason, plenty good, I don't blame you. Why, you... I'll cook you, you slug me.
0: You wanna start cooking, Louis?
1: I get it.
0: And keep it.
1: Sure. So you fall for it, huh? Do you tell her?
0: No.
1: Okay, okay. It was a nasty slug you put on me, Jack.
0: Anytime you want to try to get it back, I'm here.
1: I would never think of it, Jackie. I would just never think of it.
0: It is about a week after what I just tell you when I am sitting down by the sea. It is a dark night. And just like before, old Doc Dovell comes and sits.
2: Good evening, Jacques.
0: Hiya, Doc.
2: Jacques, I must talk to you.
0: Sure, Doc. What about?
2: Lily.
0: Yeah? Anything wrong?
2: I do not know, Jacques, but your friend...
0: Louis? What about him?
2: Is he the right man for Lily?
0: Doc, what's been going on?
2: You do not know?
0: I don't. I swear it, Doc.
2: He talks to her.
3: Oh, Jacques, she's so young. She knows nothing of people and the world.
0: Okay,
3: she...
0: that's enough. Where's Louis?
2: With her. No, in the garden.
0: Come on.
1: Yeah, that's right, baby. Now, there ain't no place in the world like New York.
0: Yeah, there ain't. That's why you're going back, Louis.
4: Jack.
1: What are you, gumshoe?
0: Get out of here, Lily.
4: No, Jack. We were just talking.
0: I know. Get out. Doc.
2: What, Jack?
0: Take her back to the house.
2: Oui? Lily, please.
4: All right.
0: Okay. Now.
1: What's eating you, Jack? So I'm giving a kid a line that don't mean nothing at all, just passing the time.
0: Yeah.
1: Guy can go nuts here if he don't find anything for laughs.
0: We're leaving tonight.
1: You're kidding. The heat's still on me.
0: I'll buy you a fan. We're leaving tonight.
1: Can't get the first base with it yourself, huh? That it? That's the second time you do that, Jack.
0: Want to feel a third?
1: Okay, okay, forget it. Only let's get out of this bike.
0: So we get out that night, and I don't say goodbye to Lily and the old man this time either. But you get away, don't you, Louis? You find a hideout in Maine. Then you go back to St. Pierre. You talk big to Lily. The kid thinks you're on the level.
5: So what happens, Jack?
0: One day, about a year later, I am in Detroit. I am standing on a corner when up comes little Joe.
6: Hiya, Jackahart.
0: Hiya, Joey. What's new?
6: Nothing. Oh, I run into a friend of yours the other day.
0: Yeah? Who?
6: Louis the Lug.
0: So, what's he doing in Detroit?
6: Dunno. Picked up by the mob, I think. Anyway, he leaves yesterday.
0: That's good. I'll enjoy the town better.
6: Yeah, I know what you mean. That guy's the number one heel. Ditches some doll when she, it gets to be too much trouble. She was a cute kid, too.
0: Huh? Cute kid? Who?
6: Some doll he hits town with. And him with a wife and two kids in St. Louis.
0: Joey, what doll? What did she look like?
6: Hey, let go of my car. What's ID? You want the suit? I'll give it to you.
0: What doll? What's her name?
6: What's burning you?
0: Give me the name, the doll.
6: I don't know. Louise, Lillian.
0: Lily?
6: Yeah, Lily, that's it. Cute little trick. Black hair, eyes, big like manhole covers.
0: Where's she now?
6: For the love of Mike, let go of my coat.
0: Where is she?
6: Well, from what I hear, the General Hospital, I... Hey, where you going? Now, there's a guy really off the beat.
5: This is the charity ward. Please stay only 5 minutes. The other patients...
0: Yeah, Doc, yeah, 5 minutes.
5: There she is.
0: Where?
5: Huh?
0: That ain't her. It's a mistake.
5: I'm sorry. That's Lily Dorval. Remember, 5 minutes.
0: Lily. Lily.
4: Grandpa?
0: No, it's me. Jack. Jack of Hearts.
4: Oh, Jack.
0: Look, kid. We're going to get you out of here. We're going to take you back to St. Pierre.
4: No. No, I can't go. No, Jack.
0: You gotta.
4: I can't. I don't want him to know.
0: Him? Who?
4: Grandpa. He wouldn't let me leave. Jack, please forgive me.
0: For what, kid? For what?
4: I told him I was going to meet you and marry you. He loved you, Jack. He wouldn't have let me go otherwise.
0: No. Me? You mean it would have been all right for me? Oh, kid. Kid.
4: Forgive me.
0: Sure, you... Wait a minute. Doc, get over here.
7: Please be quiet.
0: Listen to me, Doc. Will she get better?
7: She... One more day at the most.
0: Then look... Get a minister, a priest, anybody. Get somebody to marry us.
8: And that is the story Jack O'Hearts tells. But it is not the end. There is still the payoff. And what it is, I will tell you in a minute.

0: Like I say, Jack tells us the story. And when he is finished, we sit and look at him. And he says...
1: Yeah, I marry Lily. I take the license back to old man Dorval in case he asks. And I find she writes to him every week about how happy she is with me. Yeah, she is happy now. So is the old man. Because Lily is back in St. Pierre. Dead.
2: Look, Jack, I got no idea you're crazy about the kid. I swear I wouldn't have looked at her if I knew.
1: You're a dirty liar.
2: I tell you, I swear it.
1: Okay, Broadway. Charlie. What's the verdict?
2: For the love
1: of... Shut up. Broadway.
0: Jack, look. There was the old man. When he hears you shot Louis, and he will wonder. And sooner or later, the whole story will get back to him.
1: I never thought of that. All the while I hunt for Louis, I think only one thing.
0: Maybe you wish to go back to the old man someday. Back to St. Pierre.
1: I never think of that either.
0: I think you will be happy there, Jack o' Hot.
2: Hey. He's gone. Hey, Broadway, you saved my life. Come on, I'll buy you a drink.
3: Please, buy it someplace else.
2: What? Come on, break it up.
0: Get out of here, Louis.
2: You kidding, Broadway?
0: No, I am not. Get out, or I will take great pleasure in throwing you out.
2: Huh? You want to get cooked, I got a rod, too.
0: Use it.
2: Huh?
0: Go ahead, pull it out. Use it on me, you dirty skunk. You are yellow from the top to the bottom.
2: Watch that, Broadway. I'll cook you.
0: All right. You got the gun in your hand. Use it. And I still say you are a dirty skunk. And I apologize to all the skunks in the world.
2: Why?
0: I will see that this story gets to the right guys, Louis. Once you were a tough hood. But when certain citizens learn what you really are, you are done. Now, do you still wish to pull the trigger?
2: You are all nuts.
3: Broadway.
0: Yeah, Charlie?
3: You get him plenty mad. A guy like him don't think of a copper outside. He could have plugged you and run out the back.
0: I know he will not shoot me, even if he thinks of the copper. Because he is yellow. Besides, it is almost 5 o'clock.
3: So?
0: So? McNulty, who is the cop outside, goes off duty at 4:30. However, I will take a cup of coffee. Black.
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0: I will take a cup of coffee. Black.
4: And so ends another famous Damon Runyon story, The Lily of St. Pierre. 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
0: I will take a cup of coffee. 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

0: have gun, will travel. Starring Mr. John Daner as Paladin. San Francisco, 1875. The Carlton Hotel, headquarters of a man called Paladin.
1: I thought you'd never get down, hey boy.
2: Oh, it was a big job, Mr. Paladin.
1: Let's hurry. The stage is ready to leave. The driver promised to wait for me.
2: Why you want so many things in one suitcase? Make my job easier if you take two suitcases.
1: It's easier for me when I only have one bag to carry on a long trip. Oh, give me the bag. I'll take it from here. There's no need for you to get wet. Goodbye, hey boy.
2: Goodbye, Mr. Paladin. Oh, Mr. Paladin.
1: Terrible. Sorry. Here, let me help you up. Please, forgive me. Please. Are you hurt?
3: My dress. It's soaking.
1: This is terrible.
3: You've ruined my dress.
1: Please, I'll buy you another dress. I'm catching the stage and they're ready to pull out. I must go, but I'll be back in about 10 days.
3: Well,
1: I'll take care of it then. I'll buy you another dress. Oh, here's my card. Uh-huh. I'm registered at the hotel.
3: Have gun, will travel. Wire Paladin, San Francisco.
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1: I looked forward to this trip to North Fork. Not because of the job there, which turned out to be routine, uneventful, but because it would give me the opportunity to visit some old friends of mine in Three Winds on my way home. Sheriff Barry Deaver and his wife. The 20-mile ride from North Fork through sand dunes, buttes, and low hills led me to an unusually quiet Three Winds. The one saloon in town was quiet, too.
4: What'll it be, mister?
1: Whiskey.
4: If you're going to be in town for a while, you better check that gun in with the sheriff.
1: Is it against the law to wear a gun in Three Winds?
4: It sure is. Sheriff Deaver's the only one who can carry a firearm in this town.
1: Sheriff Deaver has changed his laws since I was here last. Something new?
4: 6 months new.
1: Well, I'm on my way over to Deaver's office. I'll turn it in then if need be. He's a friend of mine.
4: Yeah? You from Philadelphia?
1: No. California.
4: Oh, I didn't think you looked like an Easterner. I thought the only friends Owen Deaver had left lived in Philadelphia.
1: Owen? No, I'm a friend of Owen's father.
4: Oh, well, didn't you hear? Old Barry's dead.
1: You dead? Barry Deaver?
4: Yeah, last fall. Bad of consumption. Owen came back from law school in Philadelphia and took over his shop. Uh-oh. There's going to be trouble for sure.
1: Why, it's just a couple of raunchy cowboys.
4: Yeah, but Deaver will arrest them. He don't allow no shooting in town.
5: Well, look here, French. One customer in this saloon on a Saturday afternoon.
6: Hey, what time do the girls come in, Whiskey Man?
4: No girls allowed in this saloon.
6: No girls?
4: City law.
6: Didn't know we was in a city. Only seen one saloon. Takes two to make a city, don't it?
5: Don't matter, French. We'll go up to North Fork. Plenty of girls up there.
6: Now, we got to have a drink first. Bring us two bottles. One for me and one for Mason here.
4: You can't sell it by the bottle. Only four drinks to a customer. It's the law.
5: What kind of law are you talking about?
7: My law. The law of Three Winds.
6: Well, I didn't know this town was big enough to have a sheriff.
7: The law says four drinks to a person is the quota for a day. Same law says all guns must be turned into my office when you arrive in Three Winds.
6: Now, what is
7: that? I'll give them back to you when you leave.
1: Don't you think you ought to let law-abiding people keep their guns to defend themselves with?
7: I defend law-abiding people in this town. They don't have to carry guns.
1: As long as we get them back, I'll go along with your ordinance, Sheriff.
7: Lay it on the table. All right, you men, I'm waiting.
6: Mason?
5: Do what he says.
6: Yeah. There ain't no use arguing with a load of turkey shot.
7: They'll be at my office when you leave town.
4: Watch it, Sheriff.
8: My head. Just shot my head.
6: Whose side are you on, anyway?
1: You can lock him up, Sheriff. He just tried to throw a knife in your back.
8: You ruined my head.
7: Thanks for saving my life. But I'll have to take you in, too.
1: For what?
7: For concealing that Derringer. You should have turned it in with the other gun. Hand it over.
1: Look, if I hadn't kept the Derringer, you would have been killed.
7: The law still stands. You'll spend a week in jail.
8: What about me? What about my hand?
7: You'll live, but you'll be in lockup till the judge comes through here. Then you'll be tried for attempted murder.
6: You taking me to jail, too?
7: No. You'll get out of town. If I ever see you back here again, I'll put you in jail for a year for trespassing. This town's out of limits to you because you've been associated with a murderer.
6: Well, now, ain't you tall? That shotgun sure makes you something I never heard of before.
7: Get out of here.
6: I'm going. But I'll see you again, mister.
1: What kind of rules are you laying down in this town, Deaver?
7: Rules that respectful citizens expect from their sheriff.
1: Well, don't you know if you disarm everyone who comes to Three Winds, you're waving a red flag in front of every gunfighter who thinks he's bigger than the law?
7: As long as I'm sheriff, there's no one bigger than the law in Three Winds. Let's go.

0: When friends drop in, let your hospitality show you're sociable in the modern manner. Pepsi, you know, is the favorite of the smart and young at heart.
1: Be sociable.

0: Have you tried a Pepsi lately?
1: All right. Get in there.
2: Deaver, you better get some bandages for this man's hand.
3: I need a doctor. That's what I need. Or does the law allow a prisoner to have a doctor?
1: We'll get you fixed up. Ma!
4: Got a couple of new prisoners. One of them needs a doctor.
3: You're a fool. A two-headed fool. Shooting that knife out of my hand. You got your brains in your feet. I'll never forget what you did, mister. We could have both been free if you hadn't butted in.
2: You talk too much, Enfield.
3: How do you know my name?
2: Didn't take much to figure you're one of the Enfield brothers and that the kid named French is a member of your gang.
3: Well, we must be getting famous when tin horns like you know who we are. Well, I'll tell you something. It's going to be mighty miserable for you when my brothers come back to get me out of here. You'll wish you'd never heard of the Enfield gang.
5: Oh, and I don't know why you have to arrest every stranger who walks into this town. If I ain't nursing, I'm cooking, and if I... Paladin!
2: Hello, Ma.
5: Paladin, bless the stars in heaven. It's good to see you.
2: It's good to see you, too,
5: well,
2: Ma.
5: Well, how long has it been? A year? Year and a
2: oh,
5: half?
2: Oh, no, almost two now.
5: Oh, and you never met Paladin, did you?
1: No.
5: You was away in school, Anson. He helped your pa round up the orneriest, wildest bunch of gunfighters you ever seen. It was the Barton brothers, wasn't it, Paladin?
2: That's right.
5: Well, what brings you back to Three Wind? Paladin, what are you doing behind those bars? Oh, and how come Paladin's in jail?
1: Well, Ma,
5: Did you arrest him, Owen Deaver?
1: Yes, I did.
5: Well, you just get him out of there right this minute, do you hear?
1: I can't do that. He violated the law.
5: Violated the law? Now, just who do you think you are arresting a man like this? Now, turn him loose. Turn Paladin loose, or so help me, I'll take a paddle and beat you to a blister.
2: That's all right, Ma.
5: Well, it ain't all right, neither.
2: Now that Owen knows that I'm a friend of the family, he and I can talk this out.
1: We can talk as much as you like, Paladin, but you're going to stay in jail for a week. It's the law.
5: For a week? For what?
1: For concealing a firearm and not turning it in.
5: There you go again, with another one of your stupid ordinances. Now, what's going to come of all your foolishness, Owen?
1: The law is the...
5: The law is the law. Listen to him, Paladin. We let him go to Philadelphia to study, and what does he bring back? 5 books, that's all. Those 5 books over there on his desk. The Municipal Code of Philadelphia. And he's been beating the town over the head with them ever since he come back. The ranch hands won't come into town anymore because he won't even let them spit in the street. Why, it's come to the place where nobody's even got any respect for the name of Deaver.
2: Ma, I don't hold any offense against him. If this is the law of Three Winds, I want to abide by it. We'll talk it out later. Now, you give me those bandages, and I'll take care of this man's hand for you.
5: Yeah, all right. I guess there ain't no use arguing with you. Or with Owen either, for that matter.
2: He's a man of principle and a strong will. I'd say he takes after his ma.
5: Ah, go on with your foolishness. I'm going to start your supper.
2: There goes a fine woman, Owen. You ought to be proud of her.
1: I am. She doesn't realize the

0: I'm going to start your supper.
1: There goes a fine woman, Owen. You ought to be proud of her.
2: I am. She doesn't realize the ways of the old frontier towns are gone.
1: Are they?
3: You're going to stand there and talk all day. My hand ain't getting any better.
1: Owen, have you heard of the Enfield gang?
2: Enfields? Yeah, I got a circular on him just the other day. It's in my desk somewhere.
1: This man is Mason Enfield. His partner in the saloon was another member of the gang, the one they call French.
2: Are you sure?
3: He's lying, Sheriff. Never even heard of the Enfield gang.
2: I'll see if I can find the circular.
1: Now, here's the bandage. Hold out your hand now. Let's see what we can do.
3: Thanks, Rabbit Head. It's a good thing my left hand's in good shape.
1: Why,
4: all
1: you...
4: Right, come on, all of you... What's the matter, Paladin? Why did you hit him?
1: Because he tried to hit me. Guess he didn't want me to tell you who he was.
2: Ah, you are right. His picture's here on the circular with the others. And here's the one that was in the saloon with him, French.
1: Well, French will bring the others back here to get Mason out. Three more of them, Owen. And they'll shoot this town up and drag the jail down the middle of the street. You're going to need help. Let me out of here.
2: No.
1: Owen, I helped your father once. You and I could nail the Enfield gang.
2: I won't let you out, Paladin. Now round up a few deputies. We'll be ready for the Enfields when they get here.
1: I hope you are, Owen, because there's a lot that could go wrong.
5: 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There goes another. 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
1: Owen Deaver, stubborn when it came to upholding his new laws, was inherently a kind-hearted man. He was considerate enough to move me to another cell, which allowed me a decent night's sleep away from Mason Enfield. Next morning, Ma Deaver let me out to have breakfast with her in the kitchen. Owen was out trying to round up some deputies.
0: Paladin, what am I going to do about Owen and his crazy books?
1: He's still young. He'll learn in time, if he doesn't get killed first.
0: You think they'll come, the Enfields?
1: They'll come.
0: Yeah, no one knows how to fight. Mr. Deaver taught him how to shoot a gun, use his fists, everything. He can hold his own when it comes to fighting. But he never learned the good judgment his father had.
1: He's a rare youngster who learns wisdom from his parents. It usually comes self-taught through experience.
0: Did you have any luck, Owen?
2: No, Volok. What are you doing out of your cell, Paladin?
0: I let him out.
2: He's under arrest. Don't you ever let him out again.
0: What'll you do? Arrest me?
2: Now, get back inside, Paladin.
1: All right, Owen.
0: Instead of putting him back in jail, why don't you deputize him? He's a friend.
2: He's also a prisoner. Get in there.
0: Owen, when your father ran this office, he wasn't afraid to take advice. Not even from a woman.
2: I'm not, Pa. I don't try to be.
0: You couldn't be. He was respected and well-liked.
2: Well, why shouldn't he be well-liked? He never stepped on anyone's toes.
0: He didn't have to. And he didn't need these five books to tell him what was right or wrong.
1: She's right, Owen.
2: Now, don't you start in on me, Paladin. What's the matter with everyone? Why can't they understand what I'm trying to do here?
1: What made you choose the Philadelphia ordinances for Three Winds?
2: Because they're good ones. I like living in a city guided by laws like these.
1: But this isn't Philadelphia. There's no mayor here, no town council. All you have is a sheriff and a judge who comes through once a month. It's the sheriff who must decide what's right and what's best for his town.
2: Yeah, and if the sheriff gets up on the wrong side of the bed one morning, everything's a crime that day. But if he wakes

0: feeling good, nothing's illegal. That's why we've got to have a legal written code to live by.
1: I'm not arguing against that principle, but don't you think that you should write your own code? One that fits your town?
2: Owen, they're out there.
0: Who's out there?
2: The Enfields, out front. I saw them through the curtains. Two men are behind a wagon across the street, and the other one's at the side of the house.
1: They're waiting for you to come out the front door.
0: I'll go out the back door and around the side.
1: You won't have a chance against three killers. Let me go with you.
0: No.
1: Ma, get my gun and go with him. Go ahead. You know how to pull a trigger.
0: You want to get her killed?
2: Well, I'm not going to stand by and let them come in here and shoot us after you get killed.
0: There's nothing you can do.
2: I can draw their fire, give you a better chance.
0: But they'd kill you, don't you understand?
1: Who's going with you, Owen, your mother or me?
0: All right. All right, Paladin, you win.
1: Get my gun, Ma.
2: Sure.
1: Owen, there's a flat roof over the jail. Is there any way we can get up on top without making too much noise?
0: Yeah, through the kitchen. There's a ladder just outside the back door.
2: Here's your gun.
1: Thanks, Ma. Let's go.

0: Get out. There's another one out there.
1: Yeah. Yeah, either that or the man on the side of the building came around back.
0: What'll we do?
1: Go up to the front window and open fire on the two up on the wagon. I'll try to get this man back here.
0: How?
1: I'll stay down on the floor and open the door to draw his fire. Now go on, hurry.
0: All right. Did you kill him?
1: Yeah. Yeah, he made a good target standing up at the rain barrel. If you'd have crouched behind it.
2: You think these two by the wagon are the only ones left?
1: Uh-huh. Now, you take anything on the right.
2: Uh-huh.
1: I'll take the left. As soon as one of them raises up to shoot... You got him. You know how to use a rifle.
2: I had a good teacher. Oh, there goes the other.
1: He's down. Come on.
2: Both of them are dead. You're pretty good with a six-gun.
1: I had some experience with the same teacher you did.
2: My pa was a man you could learn a lot from.
1: Yeah. I remember something else I learned from him the last time I was here. It was something he said.
2: What was that?
1: That one man doesn't have the right to say what's good for all men. The lawman doesn't try to dictate the will of the people. He reflects it.
2: Paladin, you know anyone might be interested in buying some books?
1: Oh, I wouldn't sell those books, Owen. Just put them away for a while. Who knows, someday, Three Winds might have a mayor, town council, or even sidewalks.
2: Yeah, maybe so.
1: Come on, we got to dig some graves.

0: Oh, Mr. Paladin.
1: Hey, boy.
0: Oh, I knew you'd come in on the stage tonight. I make bet on it.
1: Well, don't ever make bets on when I'll be returning to the Carlton. Let's get my luggage up to the room, will you, please?
0: Oh, yes, sir. I know when you come back this time. It's in the air. Hmm.
1: What's in the air?
0: Rain. It rains when you leave, and when it rains again, I know you come back. Oh, this time.
1: Incidentally, what about the young lady? The one I accidentally knocked down when I left?
0: Oh, you make a very big splash.
1: Oh?
0: She's the one I make bet with on your returning.
1: Well, then she's still here. Did she order a new dress?
0: No, not yet. She waited for you. She says she'll ask you to go shopping with her.
1: Oh. I remember she was the most attractive young lady.
0: Most attractive.
1: Why don't you make arrangements for this evening, hey boy?
0: To go shopping?
1: Of course. But be sure we start in the lounge at 7 with cocktails.
0: Yes, sir, Mr. Paladin.
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Hugh Douglas speaking. 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
1: Ladies and gentlemen, the secret word tonight is clock. 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
2: Really?
1: You bet your life.

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1: That's me, George Fenneman. No, that's me, Groucho Marx. Well, here I am with 1,000 doubloons for one of our couples tonight. Well, take off, Mr. Fenneman. Who's first?
2: Well, Groucho, we have some people with interesting stories for you tonight. They're Mr. Harry Myers and Mrs. Alice Braben. They're waiting outside to meet you. So, folks, you come in now, please, and meet Groucho Marx.
1: Welcome, folks, for the DeSoto Plymouth dealer. Say the secret word and you'll divide $100. It's a common word, something you see every day. Mrs. Alice Braben and Mr. Harry Myers. Mr. Myers, you're a fine-looking gent.
3: Well, thank you, Groucho.
1: And you certainly don't look your age. By the way, how old are you, about 86?
3: Yeah? You're missed it about 20 years, Groucho.
1: You mean you're 106?
3: No.
1: Okay. So you don't look it. You don't look a day over 66. Are you married, Harry?
3: Groucho, I've been married for 21 years to a very lovely blonde.
1: Is that so?
3: Yes.
1: She's still a blonde?
3: Yes, indeed.
1: Mm-hmm. Well, most of the people we get up here have some claim to fame. What is yours? And don't say a scotch and soda, because that's an old joke. Has anything unusual happened to you?
3: Well, back in 1904, I was the first person arrested for speeding in an automobile.
1: Well, shake hands. I was the last man arrested for speeding. I got finished this afternoon. How fast were you hitting it up, Harry?
3: I was driving the 1904 Winton, going at 12 miles an hour in the 10-mile-an-hour zone, and was chased by a policeman on a bicycle in a speed trap.
1: And he caught you?
3: He caught me, and I went to court and paid $7.
1: What sort of work do you do, Harry?
3: On the 4th of July, I produced the fireworks show in the Coliseum for the American Legion.
1: And that's your job? You just blow your top one day a year? What do you do with the other 364 days?
3: Well, that
1: you sell sunglasses for eclipses or something?
3: Groucho, that isn't a one-day job. It takes about 6 months to build this show.
1: It does?
3: To get it ready for preparation, because it's the world's largest fireworks show.
1: Uh-huh. Well, you must get a big bang out of a job like that, don't you?
3: Indeed, Jess, and I've been doing it for 22 years.
1: And you blow everything up?
3: Blow everything up in about an hour's time.
1: Mrs. Braben, is that you?
4: Yes.
1: That's a good old Irish name, Braben. Where are you from?
4: Lapland.
1: Where?
4: Lapland.
1: Lapland. Oh, Lapland. Is there really such a place as Lapland?
4: Yes, it's the northern part of Finland.
1: It's in the northern part of Finland?
4: Yes, sir.
1: Is that so? Well, you see, I learned something here tonight. I always thought Lapland was where good secretaries go when they die. Well, what is it like in Lapland? It must be pretty cold there, huh?
4: No, it's beautiful.
1: Yeah, well, it can be cold and beautiful. I once had a girl like that.
4: Rolling tundra and snow-capped mountains and...
1: Rolling tundras?
4: Tundra.
1: Dundraps.
4: No, tundra. T-U-N-D-R-A. Oh,
1: she has some notion that I can spell, huh? Well, you have some refreshing points of view, Alice. Do you have any advice to people in general that you could impart at this time?
4: Oh, one of them is to them should mind their own business. No.
1: I didn't mean me. I meant the other people. You didn't mean me. Well, I was going to ask your age, but since it's none of my business, I won't. That doesn't concern anybody, Alice. And anybody that wants to know is just an old busybody. Isn't that true?
4: Sure.
1: Now then, who was president when you were born? Do you remember?
4: Tsar Nicholas II.
1: Who?
4: Tsar Nicholas II.
1: Nicholas II, who's he?
4: The last emperor of Russia. Finland belonged to Russia in those days.
1: Oh, and Lapland was in Finland?
4: Mm-hmm.
1: And where's Lapland now? Is it still in Finland?
4: Yes, sir.
1: And now the whole thing belongs to Russia?
4: Oh, no, it doesn't.
1: It doesn't. I knew I'd get a rise out of it. Well, let's hope it doesn't, Maiden. Let's hope it remains that way, Alice.
4: Thank you.
1: I would like to go on talking to you two, but it's time to win some money. We start you off with a bankroll of $100. Each time you miss a question, you lose half your bankroll. Anytime you feel you've won more than our other couples, you can quit. You don't have to take all four questions. Clear?
3: Yes, correct.
1: Okay. Now, you selected the animal kingdom, and remember, the more the question is worth, the harder it is. Now, what do you want to start with? And remember, one answer between you, your partners.
3: About $70.
4: Okay.
3: $70.
1: Okay. What kind of birds are widgeons, teals, and mallards?
4: Ducks.
1: Ducks is right. You better talk it over here.
2: You now...
1: He might have another answer. You keep out of this.
2: I will, yeah. I'm just going to say that you now have $170 in your bankroll.
1: Yes. Now, what do you want to do? You want to proceed?
4: Yes, sir.
3: For 60?
4: I want 80.
3: 80? Okay.
1: Okay. $80. $80. What is another name for a hedgehog? Now, just talk it over. Hedgehog.
4: Isn't it a gopher?
1: No, I'm sorry. It's a porcupine.
2: Well, you now have $85. You
1: okay.
2: Lost half your bankroll.
1: Now don't get discouraged. Now, what do you want to try?
3: Go for 60 now.
4: All right.
3: For $60.
1: $60. What do you call a young hen?
4: A pullet.
3: I'll agree with that.
1: Okay, pullet is right.
2: You now have $145.
1: Now you're climbing again. What do you want to try? It's your last chance to beat the other couple.
3: Go for 80.
4: All right, 80.
3: $80.
1: $80. What is an... No, we had an $80.
2: Yeah, we...
3: Let's go for 90, then.
1: All right. 90. What kind of animals are Poland Chinas, Duroc Jerseys, and Chester Whites?
4: Pigs.
3: What is it?
4: Pigs.
1: Pigs is right.
2: And you wind up with $235.
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1: Okay, George, who's next?
2: Well, Groucho, we have a man with an interesting job and a housewife. And here they are, Mrs. Luann Mitas, Mr. Charles Carpenter. Would you come in, please, and meet Groucho Marx?
1: Well, welcome to You Bet Your Life. Say the secret word, and you'll divide $100. It's a common word, something you see every day. Mrs. Luann Mitas, eh? Well, I'm glad to meet us, eh? And Mr. Charles Carpenter.
6: Correct.
1: Mrs. Mitas, is that the way you pronounce it?
7: That's right, Groucho.
1: Since you're more my type, I'll start with you. Are you a local girl?
7: Well, I'm as local as almost anyone in Los Angeles. I'm living here now, but I'm originally from Chicago.
1: Uh-huh.
7: I've been out here 3 years.
1: You like it out here?
7: I love it out here.
1: How long have you been married?
7: A little over 2 years, and I have a lovely 15-month-old son.
1: Uh-huh. What sort of work does your husband do?
7: My husband's an attorney at law, Groucho.
1: A lawyer?
7: A lawyer.
1: Oh. I'll bet he's a prince of a fellow, is he?
7: He certainly is.
1: I'd say you were about 21, is that right?
7: Oh, how flattering.
1: Of course I'm flattering. You think I want to get socked with a briefcase? However, I'm not too far away, am I?
7: Not too.
1: As a lawyer's wife, how much do you know about his work? For example, how does he go about preparing a case?
7: Well, he gets the facts from his clients and goes about getting evidence to substantiate their pleas, and then he goes about preparing briefs, and then prepares his cases in court, or presents them at court.
1: Mm-hmm. Does he win all his suits?
7: Well, he misses one occasionally. Nobody's perfect.
1: Well, he occasionally loses his suits. Huh?
7: Yeah.
1: Well, that explains why he's so careful about his briefs, I guess. He just wants to look good in front of the jury. What sort of work do you do, Mr. Carpenter?
6: I'm a real estate broker.
1: Really? Well, who have you broken lately?
6: Broken anyone?
1: Yes.
6: Myself, primarily.
1: Oh, well, is this a full-time occupation, or do you have other interests, like something legal?
6: Well, I do some blind buying at auctions.
1: You mean you're loaded when you buy things?
6: Not necessarily. Maybe it would help, though.
1: You mean you buy things without knowing exactly what they are?
6: That is correct.
1: That's like getting married.
6: Yeah, almost.
1: Well, specifically, what have you bought at auction?
6: Oh, about a year ago, I bought a lot here at a tax sale on Sunset Boulevard for $250.
1: Property there sells for around $5,000 a foot, doesn't it?
6: That's right.
1: On Sunset Boulevard. How big was this lot?
6: 18 inches by 150 feet.
1: You're sort of the local boy wonder of Wall Street, aren't you? What did you do with this lot? Did you store flagpoles on it?
6: No, there was a signboard on it. I figured I'd get some rent out of it, and so I contacted the sign company, and they moved the sign.
1: Well, what are you doing with this lot now?
6: I'm waiting for someone else. I'm not paying the taxes, so it'll be up for tax sale again.
1: And you plan on buying it again?
6: Oh, no. I'm waiting for someone else to step into my shoes.
1: Oh. Well, what are some of the other shrewd bargains that you've made?
6: Well, I bought 80 acres of land on top of a mountain up in Ventura County.
1: That sounds like a pretty good deal.
6: Well, there's no road to it.
1: Isn't there a helicopter goes up there?
6: Well, it's flat on top, they tell me. And
1: you've never been up there?
6: I can't get to it.
1: You bought this sight unseen?
6: Oh, yes.
1: What are some of the other smart bargains you've purchased?
6: Well, I bought a small lot out in the west side of Los Angeles. It was 3 feet by 6 feet by 9 feet. It was in a cornfield. Just a good site for a telephone booth, maybe.
1: Well, where do these little lots come from? And don't tell me the stork delivers them.
6: No, they are surveyors' mistakes. And some of them are mine.
1: Well, you certainly know your onions, Chuck. You don't know anything about real estate, but you certainly know your onions. Well, I'd like to continue talking to you two, but now it's time to play You Bet Your Life.
2: In the race for the $1,000, the first couple won $235, and the secret word is clock.
1: Now, you selected movie quiz, and remember, the more the question is worth, the harder it is. Now, what question do you want to start with? And remember, one answer between you.
7: That's right.
6: $100.
1: $100. One of Hollywood's top directors turned out A Place in the Sun and Shane, among others. What is his name?
7: George.
1: Place in the Sun and Shane.
7: Stevens.
1: George Stevens. George Stevens is correct.
2: You now have $200 in your bankroll.
1: Now what do you want to try?
7: Yes, that's
1: nice. 90? William Claude Duncanfield was the real name of what great comedian?
7: W.C. Fields.
1: That's right. W.C. Fields is right.
2: You now have $290.
1: Now, what do you want to try?
6: 80.
1: Okay, for $80, who was the original Phantom of the Opera in the movies?
7: Lon Chaney Sr.
1: Lon Chaney.
2: You now have $370.
1: Now, what do you want to try? Last chance to beat the other couple.
7: What's left, 70?
1: You can quit. Yeah, 70. Here's the cast. William Holden, June Allison, Barbara Stanwyck, Frederick March, Walter Pigeon, Shelley Winters, Paul Douglas, Louis Calhoun. What's the picture?
7: Executive Suite.
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6: Thank you.
1: Okay, Mr. Fenneman, on with the show. Who's next?
2: Well, Groucho, I saw a piece in the paper not so long ago about some people with a very unusual story. So I got in touch with them and I asked them to come down to our show any night they got a chance, and they're here tonight. So right now, I'd like you to meet Mrs. Yvette Bro and her daughter, Flash. Ladies, would you come in, please, and meet Groucho Marx?
1: Welcome, welcome for the DeSoto Plymouth Dealer. Say the secret word and divide $100. It's a common word, something you see every day. Flash and Yvette Briault, eh? Is that right? Well, you're very charming young ladies. Which one is Flash?
8: I'm Flash.
1: You're Flash, eh? How old are you, Flash?
8: 17.
1: And where's your hometown?
8: I was born here in L.A.
1: Yvette, if your daughter is 17, how old are you? You must be around 27, huh?
9: No, I'm 41.
1: 41. Mm-hmm. Where are you from, Yvette?
9: Montreal, Canada. Canadian.
1: Oh. Do you speak French?
9: Oh, yes, I do. I wish you could talk, too.
1: I can barely talk English. You know? Well, in addition to Flash, Yvette, do you have any other children?
9: Yes, I have 17 children.
1: Yvette, I didn't... my eyes are not what they used to be. What did you say?
9: 17 children.
1: You have 17 children?
9: Yes,
1: I do. Yours?
9: Yes, all mine.
1: Well, I'd like to shake hands with you.
9: Thank you.
1: Flash, how does your father feel about this rather startling turn of events? Is he happy or just dazed?
8: Oh, my daddy loves children.
1: He must be quite a fellow, Yvette. What sort of job does he have?
9: He's working for Columbia Steel Company. He's a machinist.
1: Machinist?
9: Yes.
1: Well, let's find out about your brothers and sisters, Flash. Could you give us their ages?
8: Well, the oldest one is 23, 22, 21, 29.
1: Just a moment. The oldest is 23?
8: 23, 22, 21, 20, 19, 18, 17, 16, 15, 14, 13, 12, 11, 10, 9, 8, 7, 6, 5, 3, and 2, and the baby's 3 months.
1: What happened to 4?
8: That's all there is.
1: Well, it sounds like a wonderful family, Mama,
9: well,
1: and you certainly need to be congratulated.
9: Thank you.
1: It must be quite a job handling 17 children. Do you find it difficult?
9: Well, the first 10 are the most difficult.
1: Now, there's a statement I'd like to think about. Huh? Mama, what do you mean by that, the first 10 are the most difficult?
9: Well, now the oldest one that could help the smaller one now.
1: Oh, I see. Well, someone who's had 17 children, you look pretty healthy. How do you explain that?
9: Well, before I got married, I was sick and run down. And after I got married, and I have my health back. And now I'm getting stronger all the time.
1: Ladies, do you feel sick and run down? Well, how about cooking for a gang like that? How do you manage it, Ma?
9: Well, I got up at 6 o'clock in the morning, and then I serve breakfast.
1: Wait a minute. You said clock. That's the second word, so there's $50 for you
9: Thank
1: and 50
9: you.
1: For your daughter.
9: Thank you.
1: And see that she gets it later.
9: Yeah.
1: You're a remarkable woman, Yvette. 30 million housewives out there complain bitterly when they can't find a can opener. And you're up at 6 making oatmeal.
9: Mm-hmm.
1: How about food, Flash? Could you give us a rundown on supply?
8: We got about 42 loaves of bread, 100 pounds of potato, 50 pounds of meat, 25 pounds of sugar, 25 heads of cabbage.
1: Well, do you have a truck to deliver this? Or?
8: No. Well, the grocery store is not far away from the house. There's always a line on the street to go to the store.
1: There's always someone running to the grocery
8: That's
1: store
8: right.
1: and someone on his way back.
8: Yeah. Yeah.
1: We Wouldn't it be cheaper to open up your own grocery store?
8: No, I don't think so.
1: No?
8: No business.
1: Well, how do you manage such a large family on one salary? It's kind of a personal question, but do you get any help?
9: Yes. The older one helps to clothe the smaller
1: They're
9: one.
1: They're working?
9: Oh, yes. We have five that work.
1: Five of them are working?
9: Yes, and they all give the money to help the kids.
2: Groucho, I don't want to interrupt anything here, except we have sort of another surprise for you, I think. We not only invited Flash and her mother, but we invited the whole family to our show tonight.
1: Well, where are they?
2: Well, they're out in the audience.
1: Will the Briol family please stand up? Come out, come out, wherever you are.
2: You want it over there? Like that?
1: Now I know how Custer felt when the Indians surrounded him. Say, if you ever move out of Los Angeles, Philadelphia's going to be tight again. Well, congratulations, Mr. Briot. You certainly have a wonderful family.
10: Thank you very much.
1: And if you want to dispose of a few of them, I just send them over to my house. Well, now, what about the quiz? Which of you wants to take part? Now, wait a minute. Any family that has to buy 56 quarts of milk and 50 pounds of potatoes deserves a break. Should we let the whole family answer the quiz? And I suppose the audience, too, huh? Now, get together and make up your minds now. Real fast, remember? We start you off with $100. If you miss a question, you lose half your bankroll. And you can quit any time you want.
2: In the race for the $1,000, the lawyer's wife and Mr. Carpenter are leading with $440.
1: Okay, now let's see how much money you can make. You selected culinary quiz.
9: I'll start with 70.
1: What are you going to start with?
9: 70.
1: What do you say, Pop?
9: 70. Yes, 70.
1: $70? What is the name for a thick Italian vegetable soup? Goo-goo.
9: Goo-goo. Ravioli.
1: One answer now. Come on. Talk it over. Take a guess if you don't know. No, it's minestrone.
9: No.
2: Well,
1: this will never do. This baby needs milk.
2: Well, you still have $50 of your original 100.
1: All right. Now, what are you going to try?
9: No, we're going to try 30 on that.
1: 30?
9: Yeah.
1: The word Bermuda is associated with what kind of vegetable? Bermuda what?
9: Kitten.
1: Hey, you can answer too, you know.
9: We don't know.
1: Bermuda onions.
9: Oh, okay.
1: You must have cooked a lot of onions with this gang,
9: yeah,
1: haven't you?
9: Huh?
2: Not Bermuda. You now have $25.
9: I'll take 60.
1: 60? What meat do you associate with Yorkshire pudding?
9: Yorkshire. Beef.
1: Beef is right. Roast beef.
2: You now have $85.
1: And this is your last chance to beat the other couples. Now, what do you want to try?
9: The whole thing.
1: The whole thing. $100? All right. What do you call the liquid portion of separated sour milk?
9: Skim milk.
8: Sour cream. Sour cream.
1: No, it's whey. W-H-E-Y.
2: Jim, I'm sorry. You wind up with $42.50 in your bankroll.
9: Well,
1: $42. See, you didn't earn as much in the quiz as I hoped you would.
9: Mm-hmm.
1: I'm sure the DeSoto Plymouth dealers would like to show you our appreciation for coming here tonight. How about an automatic washing machine? Could you use anything like
9: that? Yeah, I would like that very much.
1: Would you like that?
9: Yeah.
1: And you won the secret word? Well, we can't help you in the quiz, but we're going to give you $10 to each kid for winning the secret word. So that gives you $170 and a washing machine and whatever you won just now in the quiz.
2: $42.50.
1: So you'll get
9: Thank
1: over
9: it. Thank you very much.
1: Thanks, and good luck to the Soda Plymouth Dealers. Good night, young man.
2: And that means that the lawyer's wife and Mr. Carpenter, with $440, in just 1 minute get a chance at the DeSoto Plymouth $1,000 question. And here comes our winning couple, Groucho, the lawyer's wife and Mr. Carpenter, all set for the DeSoto Plymouth $1,000 question. Maybe here.
1: All right, here we go for $1,000. I'll give you 15 seconds to decide on a single answer between you. Think carefully, and please no help from the audience. Here it is. Let's see how well you know your states. For $1,000, tell me the name of the capital of Kentucky.

0: What is the answer you two have decided upon?
1: The only name I can think of is Louisville.
0: Well, you're a racetrack fan, I guess, but it's Frankfurt. So that means the big question next week will be worth $1,500. Well, you lost the big money, but you did pretty good in the quiz. How much, George?
2: $440 in the quiz.
0: Congratulations, and thanks to both of you and to all of our contestants on the show tonight.
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0: Be sure to tune in again next Wednesday night at this same time for the Groucho Marx Show, when the big question will be worth $1,500. 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
1: And when you drive in, tell them Groucho sent you. 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

Groucho Marx and the DeSoto Plymouth Dealers of America salute Atlantic City, which this year is celebrating its 100th birthday. You Bet Your Life, transcribed from Hollywood, is produced by John Goodell. Directed by Robert Dwan and Bernie Smith. Music by Jack Meekin. This is George Fenneman signing off for the more than 3,000 DeSoto Plymouth dealers from coast to coast. You Bet Your Life is heard by our armed forces throughout the world.

0: Well, come in, Smithers. What is it? Speak up, boy. Orange juice.
1: No, sir. 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
0: Hey, fiendish.
1: And look at this, sir.
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0: 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Thank you.
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11: We discovered that Doc had found the bag containing the $900 on the floor of the house car under the bed. Thinking that he was putting the money in a safer place, he sewed it in the lining of an old black and white check suit of clothes. To add more mystery, we find that Betty, not knowing the money was in the suit, had given it away to an old clothes collector. Then we learned that the old man had given the suit to an unemployed person. And now the sheriff, Sonny, Buddy, and Charcoal are on the trail of the last man to receive the suit.
12: Sonny! There's the sheriff chasing up and down the street. I wonder if he's had any luck.
13: Well, I'll tell you. We'll call him and see.
12: Hey, Sheriff.
14: Hi, boys. Have you found the suit of clothes yet?
12: Not yet, Sheriff. Have you had any luck?
14: Nope. I thought sure I had it once. I trailed a fella 6 blocks. And when I caught up with him, I almost had to tear the suit off his back before he'd let me examine it. He had a black and white check suit on, all right, but he turned out to be one of them there moving pitch actors from Hollywood. And he said he'd been wearing the same suit for 10 years. And that he hadn't had a dollar in his pocket since the war. And he sure looked at you.
13: Well, we've been to police headquarters and told the chief all about the loss of the suit and the money.
12: And the chief said he'd tell all his men to pick up anyone wearing a black and white check suit and hold them until we could identify the suit.
14: Well, that's a right smart idea. Good for you, boys. And I've notified the customs officer at the International Bridge to hold anyone trying to cross a border wearing a check suit.
13: Hey, Sheriff, look. There's a man in a check suit now.
14: Yeah?
13: Go on, stop him.
14: A jumping jihad, sure is. Hey there, senor. Wait a minute, will you? Yeah, you, the fellow with the black and white check suit on. I want you.
15: You mean me?
14: Yes, you. What are you doing with that suit on?
15: Who wants to know?
14: I do. I'm the sheriff, and I'm trying to recover a black and white check suit of clothes for these here two little boys. And I want to know where you got that suit.
15: None of your business where I got it.
14: What's that? What? See here, young fella. Don't you get sassy with the law. Now you let me feel of that coat.
15: Take your hands off me. What's the idea, trying to take my clothes off? I'll give you a sock in the nose.
14: Now, you just keep quiet while I examine that coat. Sock me in the nose, eh? I'd just like to see you try to sock me in the nose. I'll give you to understand I'm a fighter. Now, you put up your fist. Put them up.
15: Oh, so you want to fight, huh? Well, I'll just give you a couple of punches in the nose if you're so anxious.
14: Do you really mean that?
15: Yes, I mean it.
14: You'd really punch my nose. You ain't fooling?
15: No, I'm not fooling.
14: Well, that's all right, then, because I don't stand for no fooling.
15: Why, you imitation sheriff, I'll show you whether I'm fooling or not.
14: Oh!
15: How do you like that?
14: Oh, he punched me in the eye. He hit me. Me, Sheriff Ebenezer Velvet Bottom, the High Sheriff of Abercrombie County. I'll have the law on you.
13: Oh, you shouldn't have done that. You had no right to hit him.
15: Well, he didn't have no right to try to take my coat off me.
12: Well, you see it this way, mister. we lost a suit of clothes just like yours. It belonged to my father, and there was a lot of money sewed in the lining of the coat. And we just got to get it back.
15: Well, why didn't you say so? Here, I'll let you boys examine the coat. It ain't had no money in it since I owned it.
13: No, that's not Dad's suit.
15: Tell that imitation sheriff to let people know what he's doing before he tries to undress anybody on the main street again. So long, boys.
14: You called me an imitation sheriff? Oh, my eye.
12: Oh, gee, Sheriff, we're sorry he hit you in the eye.
14: It swelled up much, boys. Does it look bad?
13: Pretty bad, Sheriff. And it's swelling more every minute. I tell you, come on, get in the wagon, and we'll take you back to the house car. And Betty can put something on your eye to take down the swelling.
14: Oh, it ain't but a few steps. I'll just walk. That fellow sure hit me a powerful lick. Didn't need to get so tough about it.
12: Gosh, we're sorry he got hurt when you were helping us, Sheriff.
14: It's all right. It's in the line of duty.
13: That's right.
14: Well, there's your music box a playing. Doc will be looking for you, boys. You better hurry. I'll come along as fast as I can.
13: Okay,
16: sir. I told you before, folks, and I'll tell you again. There's nothing in the world that can take the place of this famous rejuvenator of health. Every family needs a bottle in the medicine cabinet. It's good for babies, for growing children. Just the thing for fathers and mothers. Grandfathers and grandmothers should never be without it. And it's only $1 a bottle.
13: Betty, have you got some ice that you can put on the sheriff's eye?
17: Why, what's the matter with the sheriff's eye?
12: Well, he saw a man down the street with a suit of clothes on that he thought was the one that we lost. And he got into an argument with a man and got punched in the eye.
13: Oh, yeah, and his eye's terribly swollen. He's coming along back there with charcoal.
17: All right, I'll put something on his eye when he gets here.
16: And now I take the greatest pleasure in introducing Little Rastus and Sambo. And next to my tonic and toner, they are the greatest cure for your ill.
18: Miss Doc.
16: Yes.
18: Miss Doc, you should have been with us just now when we went up to the zoo to see the animals.
16: Yes?
18: A little boy come running up to his pappy and he said to Daddy, there's a poor old man over there just crying and crying. Please give me a dime to give to him. So his father, he give him a dime. And when the little boy started away, his father said, what's the old man crying about, Tommy? And Tommy said, he's crying, balloons, balloons, 10 cents a piece.
16: And now, Rastus sends you a little greeting, folks, from me to you. All right, Rastus, boy.
13: I've got the birds all singing a little love song that is new.

0: ever been on a ranch?
1: Sure I've been on a ranch, boy. I was a regular cowboy. Didn't you know that?
0: You is. Well, then you get a laugh out of the story about the city fella who went to a dude ranch and wanted to learn how to ride just like a real Western cowboy. Well, one of the ranch hands asked him if he wanted a Western saddle or an English saddle. And the city fella asked him what was the difference. And the cowboy explained that a Western saddle has got a horn on it, and the English saddle ain't got no horn. So the city fella says, well, just give me an English saddle. I won't need a horn. There ain't much traffic out here.
2: Now, folks, Sambo says he's going to tell you all the news, because it's not a secret anymore. All right, Sambo, let's have it.
3: I told the bees told the daisies wouldn't tell a swore. But they were overheard, a four-leaf clover heard, and now it's not a secret anymore. The clover told the cow told the chickens never knew before. They couldn't wait to tell the farmer in the dell, and now it's not a secret anymore.

0: every sunny day. We were making hay, hey, he told his wife. The wife told the neighbors. It finally reached the parson's door. The parson shook his head. He knew that we were wed. And now it's not a secret. And now it's not a secret. And now it's not a secret anymore.
1: Miss Betty, the sheriff wants to know, can you give him something to put on his eye?
2: Oh, silly charcoal. Run into the house car and get me a small piece of ice, will you? Oh, I'm so sorry, Sheriff. Does it hurt much?
3: Well, not so very much, but I want to get the swelling down as quick as I can. It don't look so well for a sheriff to be going around with a black eye.
4: Sheriff, look, here comes a policeman with a half a dozen people. And they're all wearing black and white check suits.
0: Gee, they must have rounded up everyone in town.
5: Just bring them right over here, officer.
3: Now, Miss Betty, you look them all over and see if any one of them is wearing duck suits.
2: Why? Why, this looks like it, Sheriff.
3: Well, now, make sure, Miss Betty, you know I don't want to make no mistakes. Always make it a habit never to accuse no one unless I'm sure they're guilty.
2: Yes, Sheriff. I'm sure this is the very suit I gave away.
3: Where'd you get that suit? You won't answer, eh? Well, take off that coat. You won't do it, eh? Well, then I'll take it off for you.
2: No! No! No! Do not dare to put your hands on me.
3: Don't fancy. Heart of fat, it's a woman.
4: A woman?
0: It sure is a woman.
3: What do you mean parading around in a man's clothes? Where'd you get that suit?
2: I buy this suit. It is mine. You cannot take it away from me.
3: What do you mean a wearing a man's clothes? Take off that coat right now.
2: No. No. I will not.
3: Yes, you will, too. Here, now, officer, you help me get it off.
2: No.
3: Ain't no use to fight
2: no.
3: now. We're going
2: take
3: to take
2: your
3: it.
2: Hand off of
3: there
2: me.
3: Now, there no. now, we got it off. Rip open the lining, boys, and see if the money is there.
2: Give me back these clothes. No, give it back. You cannot do this.
6: No, it's not there. The money's gone. No, wait a minute.
4: Yes, here it is, Sheriff. Look, Betty, it's here. It's all here.
2: Oh, boy, what luck. We found the money.
3: Now, wait a minute, boys. Wait a minute. Let me smell that coat. Don't that coat smell chlamydia?
6: It certainly does, Sheriff.
3: Young woman, what kind of perfume do you use?
2: That is none of your business.
3: If you don't tell me what kind of perfume you use, I'll lock you up. Come on now, you better tell me.
2: Well, if you must know, I use Christmas night perfume.
3: Christmas night, eh? Just what a thought.

Well, as a rule, a sheriff says he is on the trail of a criminal. But this sheriff seems to be on the scent. Christmas night. Does that mean anything to him? You're liable to hear something exciting in the next adventure, boys and girls. Don't fail to...

0: Hold it. 15 seconds from now, you'll see the picture he just took. 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With a Polaroid Land camera, you get bright, sharp pictures in 15 seconds. 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It's that easy. Is there any better way to get pictures of the family?
1: We had a party last night. It's one of the places in the worst shape. You know how it is. You leave things overnight, takes twice as long to put them right. 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
7: 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Use it justly, hold it high, guard it well.
5: Now, Big Town and Steve Wilson's strange and exciting story captioned The Mask of Evil. Evil has many shapes and many forms, and if you seek it, you may find it to your sorrow. And such is the case in tonight's story, which had its beginning and strange and terrifying ending in a supposedly haunted lighthouse, rented for atmosphere by a mystery writer and old friend of Steve Wilson by the name of Hannah Harper.
8: Miss Hannah, close the door quick.
9: For heaven's sake, now what's the matter, Aggie?
8: It's that terrible guinea pig, Mr. Red Heron, and Miss Van Helmer. That's what's the matter, Miss Hannah. Please close the door and lock it.
9: Oh, stuff them fiddlesticks, Addie. They're just a couple of harmless local characters, and we're lucky to have them here to keep this musty old lighthouse warm while I finish my latest chilladilla.
8: We'll never live till you finish it, Miss Hannah.
9: Why not?
8: Why not?
9: Yes, and quit echoing me like a cracked phonograph record. Why not?
8: Because
9: why? Oh, for heaven's sake, you got me doing it again. Why?
8: Because of things.
9: What kind of things?
8: Doings.
9: What kind of doings?
8: What kind of doings?
9: Now, don't start that again, Aggie. What's frightening you?
8: That Mr. Red Heron.
9: What's he done?
8: He's been giving me the fishy eye.
9: Oh, stuff. He has only one eye, and he's probably giving you his version of a widower's wink. What else?
8: What else? The noises.
9: What kind of noises?
8: What kind of noises?
9: Oh, for heaven's sake, yes.
8: Strange noises. Under the house, rumbles, explosions like thunder.
9: Oh, stuff. Herring explained all that. It's the rumble of the waves pounding into the sea caves under this old lighthouse.
8: No, it isn't, Miss Hannah.
9: Yes, it is, and I wish it was.

0: stuff Herring explained all that. It's the rumble of the waves pounding into the sea caves under this old lighthouse.
1: No, it isn't, Miss Hannah.
0: Yes, it is, and I wish it wasn't. This is the most disappointing haunted house I've ever rented to get an atmosphere for my horror stories.
1: You'll get more than atmosphere if we don't get out of here tonight.
0: Oh, stuff and nonsense. There isn't a spook in the place. Even poor old Captain Diamond rests quietly in his grave. Not a clank or a groan out of him. Hasn't creaked a stair since we moved in, or even slammed the door.
1: Oh, my God.
0: Oh,
1: there.
0: Stop. It's the wind banging a shutter.
1: No, it isn't. It's somebody trying to scare us away.
0: Why should anyone want to scare us away?
1: I don't know, Miss Hannah. But I wish your friend, Mr. Steve Wilson, was here to tell us to get out.
0: Yes, I wish Steve was here. Something always happens when Steve Wilson is around.
1: Please don't wish things like that, Miss Hannah. If we don't get out of this old lighthouse, we're all going to be murdered in our beds.
0: No such thing. If I'm going to be murdered, I insist on a much more unusual setting. Murdered in bed. What would my mystery fans and my publisher think?
1: I don't care what they think. And if you won't leave this awful place, I'm going to the village and telephone Mr. Wilson.
0: Why?
1: Why? To get us out of here.
2: Oh,
1: oh my God.
2: Oh,
1: there. There. Listen. That's why we've got to get out of this place.
0: Oh, good heavens. I'll bicycle to the village and phone Steve Wilson myself. And if he'll come out, maybe something will really happen in this forsaken place.
3: Hi, Steve. Anything special on the hook for your wondrous girl reporters?
4: Not a thing, Lorelei, but close the door on those teletypes and come perch on the corner of my desk.
3: Nice. Well, what goes with you? Have you been giving your ulcers a vacation whilst I've been in Washington?
4: Yes. Part of my New Year's resolution to take things easier and last longer.
3: The year is exactly 4 days old. You want to bet you don't stay out of high gear a week?
4: Not a nickel, as long as I'm running a newspaper.
3: And the paper runs us. What a life. Anything new on that Southside sewer scandal?
4: Not yet, Lorelei. The grand jury is too full of post-Christmas spirit to indict, but they'll get around to it.
3: Uh-oh, your private wire to your so-called underworld listening post.
4: Yes, the holiday truce is over. Hello, Steve Wilson, Illustrated Press. Hannah!
5: No, help you!
3: Yes, I gotta hear.
4: Well, hard-hearted Hannah Hopper, the horrific hobby of horrible happenings. How are you?
5: Terrible, thank you.
4: What's wrong?
5: I've rented another haunted house for atmosphere, but practically nothing happened.
4: Well, what is it this time, Hannah? A murder manse, deserted railroad station, or Bluebeard's cattle?
5: An abandoned lighthouse near Corpse Cove.
3: Corpse Cove? Wouldn't you know it, Steve? Hiya, Hannah. Happy New Year.
5: Oh, hello, Laura. Nice. Same to you. Are you sitting on Wolf Wilson's knee this year?
3: No, on the corner of his desk. I'm not playing Charlie McCarthy to his Bergen act until next year.
5: Good. Get Steve off his managerial post and bring him out here on the double.
4: Are you in trouble again, huh?
5: Trouble? My publisher having cat bits and kitten britches.
4: Why?
5: I have a deadline on a bedtime story called The Seven Corpses, and I haven't found the first one.
4: Hannah, I refuse to be a stand-in for one of your bodies.
5: Oh. Dragging my housekeeper is hiding under beds and threatening to leave if you don't come and rescue us from a fate worse than death.
4: Well, what's going on, Anna?
5: Oh, blessed if I know, Steve. It's just noises and explosions down under the lighthouse.
4: Explosions?
5: Yes, I've told Aggie it's waves in a sea cave, but I'm beginning not to believe it.
4: Are you two alone in that lighthouse?
5: Might as well be. I rented the light from a bank that handles the estate of a character called Captain Diamond.
4: Captain Diamond.
5: Yes, who retired here until we buried him under a huge slab of concrete right outside the front door.
4: Well, anyone else there besides the captain's ghost?
5: Yes, a local gnome called Red Herring.
4: Red Herring? No.
5: Yes, so help me. And his son Elmer, who is a cross between Paul Bunyan and his ox. And he claims he has a 7-foot rabbit that pulls a pony cart.
4: Now, wait a minute, Hannah. Harvey was only a 6-foot rabbit.
5: Well, Elmer never heard of Harvey.
4: Well, have you seen this 7-foot apparition?
5: No, and I don't want to, for heaven's sake, drive out, Steve. Bring the Lorelei and Harry the Hack and his trusty monkey rim.
4: Are you serious, Hannah?
5: I'm never serious, but I'm worried, Steve, and a little bit scared, so please come out here.
4: Okay, Hannah. How do we get to the lighthouse?
5: Drive to Corpse Cove.
4: Corpse Cove.
5: Yes, turn right and follow the cliff road, but warn Harry the Hack to be careful.
4: Oh, why be careful, Hannah?
5: Because part of the road has fallen into the sea.

0: Thus, Steve Wilson and Lorelei have been drawn into a strange situation, and for the exciting developments, we'll return to Big Town in a moment. You know, I always thought the great thing about life, boy, was this. It made me feel wonderfully clean, extra clean. But I never knew how right I was till the doctors actually proved it. Yes, it's true. After comparing the effects of daily baths with different soaps, these doctors made this amazing statement. Actually, you're cleaner, safer from B.O. when you bathe daily with Lifebuoy than when you bathe with any other leading soap. Here's the reason. Lifebuoy does more than just remove the grime and perspiration you can see. Lifebuoy is more effective than any other leading soap against the invisible dirt that can form a foothold for B.O. Lifebuoy gets you even cleaner than the eye can see. After 820 scientific tests, these doctors say that Lifebuoy's purifying ingredient makes the difference. And this same purifying ingredient actually makes Lifebuoy milder, safe even for a baby's tender skin. So enjoy a refreshing Lifebuoy bath every day. You like Lifebuoy's creamy rich lather, its wonderful mildness. Get Lifebuoy right away. Now back to Big Town and to Steve Wilson and Lorelei, as they drive to an abandoned lighthouse to help a lady novelist who gets into jams by renting haunted houses for atmosphere.
1: Say, boss, Miss Kilfine, speaking of atmosphere...
2: Speak of it, Harry.
1: If you will observe out at the left window of the hack, you will see very little else besides atmosphere, except in seawater about 100 feet straight down.
3: Yes, Harry. So watch for any more spots where the road has fallen into the sea.
1: I'm watching. That last one came on me kind of sudden.
2: Yeah, so does death. To take it easier, we won't live to get Hannah Harper and Aggie out of this jam.
1: What kind of jam they got themselves into this time, boy?
3: We're not sure. Neither is Hannah. No, there's the lighthouse, Harry. Stop here.
1: Yikes, and how the road ends. That's all there is. There ain't no more. Should I cut my life?
2: Look. No, wait, Harry. There's... something coming out of the ground over there.
1: Holy moly. It walks like a man, but it looks like a bear.
3: Oh, that must be Elmer, the caretaker's son.
2: Ooh, quote and misquote. Who takes care of the caretaker's son while the caretaker's son is taking care of us?
3: Wait a minute. He's coming over to the car. I'll get out and talk to him.
1: You want to borrow my knock-a-knock-a boy?
3: Hold it, Harry. Good evening.
4: What do you want, mister?
3: Does Miss Hannah Harper live here?
4: She did.
3: Where is she?
4: I don't know.
3: Are you Elmer Herring?
4: Yeah, I'm Elmer Herring. Who are you?
3: Well, we're friends of Miss Harper and Miss Aggie.
4: Then get them out of here.
3: Why?
4: Because I don't like them women.
3: Why not?
4: Because they don't believe I got a rabbit 7 feet tall.
3: Oh? Have you?
4: Yeah.
3: That's fine. Now, if you don't mind, I'll go into the lighthouse.
4: Wait a minute, mister.
3: Go of my throat. Elmer?
1: What?
3: Keep out of this, Harry.
4: Yeah, or I'll throw you both in the ocean and your automobile, and I can do it, too.
3: Oh, sure you could, Elmer, but then we wouldn't be able to take Miss Hannah away from here.
4: Yeah. Yeah, that's right, you couldn't.
3: So, how about letting go of my throat, and I'll go into the lighthouse and talk her into leaving.
4: Okay, but you get them out of here.
5: Elmer, get back in the cellar. Yes.
4: Okay, Pa. Okay, but don't you let them laugh about my 7-foot rabbit.
5: I won't, and get him to work. All right, mister. I heard you. Get them women and get.
3: Why?
5: It ain't safe for them to be here at the lighthouse alone.
3: Why not?
5: You ask too many questions, mister. Get them women and get.
3: That will be up to Miss Harper.
5: Get them and get.
3: Well, you seem to have another visitor. This is your busy night.
5: I said get them and get.
3: You're in a rut, Mr. Herring.
5: Get them and get.
6: Good evening, Mr. Herring.
5: Evening, Doc.
6: I came as quickly as possible. Who are your visitors?
5: Strangers. Come to get the writing woman and now the female what talks like a parrot.
6: Very good. From that which I hear, your friends will be happier elsewhere, sir.
3: That remains to be seen, and I didn't catch the name.
6: Dr. Fu, doctor of dentistry, sir. Among you?
3: I'm Steve Wilson of the Big Town Illustrated Press.
6: Oh, a newspaper man.
3: Yes, but we're here as friends of Miss Harper.
6: Good. Very good. And a good friend is he who gives wise counsel. In this case, to the past.
3: Now, thanks for the suggestion, Dr. Fu. And what is your reason for coming here as quickly as possible?
6: A professional visit, sir. I have come to pull teeth.
3: Well, not Mr. Herrings. He doesn't sound as if he had any teeth.
5: You're darn right. Had him knocked out in a fight in Singapore 20 years ago.
6: Quite so. And I am preparing a set of false teeth for Mr. Herring.
5: When do I get him, Doc?
6: Oh, very soon. But now, where is your son, Elmer? That the molar must be causing him great pain.
5: He's in the cellar.
3: Oh, so that's what made Elmer feel so mean. A toothache.
6: Yes, but the matter will soon be remedied.
3: Who's going to hold Elmer while you pull a molar, Dr. Fu?
6: No one, Mr. Wilson. For I shall put him to sleep. Now, if you will excuse me, gentlemen.
5: All right, mister. Go get them women and get them out of here.
2: Steve, what's going on here? First a dim-witted giant with a toothache and a 7-foot rabbit, and then a monosyllabic rustic, and finally an oriental doctor of dentistry. I don't get it. It can't happen here.
3: Well, it is happening, Lorelei. And if it's one of Hannah's publicity stunts to publicize her next mystery novel, I'm going to dunk her in the ocean. Now, wait a minute, Hack, Harry.
1: Jack, what?
3: Come on, Lorelei.
2: I'm right with you, Steve. Lead the way.
7: Steve. Steve Wilson, oh, thank heavens we got here.
3: Yes, I think so, Hannah.
7: Well, for heaven's sakes, come on in, but don't wipe your feet on this concrete slab. Hello, Lorelei.
2: Hello, Hannah. Why not?
7: Oh, poor old Captain Diamond is buried under this slab. It wouldn't be respectful to wipe your feet on his grave, so come on in. I have a welcome mat inside.
3: Well, it'll be the first welcome we've had.
7: What do you mean, Steve?
3: Now, all right, Hannah. Where did you hire these freak characters to put on that vaudeville act?
7: Act? What act are you talking about?
2: Elmer, Red Herring, Foo.
7: Who's Foo?
3: An oriental dentist here to pull Elmer's teeth.
2: And our leg, if you ask me.
7: Steve, Lorelei, I swear I haven't arranged anything.
2: Oh, Mr. Wilson, Miss Kilburn.
3: What is it, Aggie?
2: Get us out of this awful place before we're all murdered in our beds.

0: Oh, my goodness. Midnight. And I'm still telling you we'll all be murdered, and in our beds we will.
1: Stuff and fiddle, faddlesticks, Aggie. Now that Steve is here, nothing will happen.
2: Well, I thought you wanted me here at the lighthouse, so something would happen, Hannah.
1: I've changed my mind.
3: What do you suppose they're doing down in the cellar besides pulling Elmer's teeth, Steve?
2: Well, I don't think Dr. Fu came here to pull Elmer's teeth, will I?
1: For heaven's sakes, what else, Steve?
2: I don't know, Hannah, but you've convinced me this isn't a publicity stunt on your part, and they're all anxious to get you and Aggie out of here.
1: But then I wonder why.
2: That's what I mean to find out.
3: Posse.
2: I want all of you to go to bed and turn out the lights.
0: We'll be murdered in our beds.
1: Stuff, Aggie. They'll have to find you under the bed to murder you.
3: What are you going
1: to
3: do, Steve?
2: Wait a while and then scout the basement to see what's causing those muffled explosions.
0: Dear Miss Hannah, I told you it wasn't waves in the caves making that awful noise.
1: I just said that to keep you from having the screaming memes, Aggie.
0: I got him anyway.
3: Oh, why did you send Harry away with a hack, Steve?
2: The phone Fletch on City Desk to check our morgue files on this fabulous Captain Diamond buried under Hannah's doorway.
1: Why check on Captain Diamond, Steve?
2: I think Dr. Fu is here because of Captain Diamond.
1: What makes you think so, Steve?
2: You say you found papers indicating Diamond made a fortune trading in the Orient before he retired?
1: Yes, but the bank I rented the place from said he'd lost all his money.
2: I wonder. That old picture of him over the fireplace doesn't look like a man who would part with money once he got his hands on it.
3: Well, suppose he had money when he died. Where does Fu fit?
2: Oh, I think by his accent, Dr. Fu, if he is a dentist, practiced in the Straits, Laura, like Singapore, Calcutta, or even the east coast of Africa. May have worked on Captain Diamond, learned his secret.
3: Well, how'd you arrive at that long arm of deduction, Steve?
2: Well, look at the mouth of that old sea dog up there in the picture. Hmm? A full set of false teeth if I ever saw one.
1: Heavens, Steve, you're right. Maybe Dr. Fu heard of Captain Diamond's death.
2: Yes, through Red Herring, who sailed with the captain as a mate.
3: And they're looking for the captain's money.
0: Oh, a buried treasure. That's what they're after. And they'll murder us all in our beds to get it.
1: Oh, go to bed, Aggie. Get under the bed, you'll be safe.
2: Wait a minute. Listen, that's Dr. Fu's car.
3: He's driving away. I guess they'd quit the treasure hunt for tonight.
2: Good. Where do Herring and his son live, Anna?
1: Downstairs, under the old light.
2: Uh-oh, not so good. Is there any way to get down there from here?
1: No, only through a passageway under the light. This keeper's house was built later.
2: Then I'll have to get in that way.
3: Oh, now, Steve, you're not going down there right away. Elmer likes to choke people. He might think you're trying to steal his 7-foot rabbit.
2: No. I'm going to wait a while. Give Elmer and his father time to settle down and sleep.
3: You hope?
2: Don't worry. Now, you girls get to bed and turn out your lights.
1: And sleep, I suppose.
2: At least, keep quiet.
3: Yeah. All right. Come along, Aggie. Get your nightie.
0: Nightie? That I'll not, Miss Kilburn. The least I can do is be decent if I'm going to be murdered in my sleep.
2: Gone, Steve
3: Wilson. Steve, did you have to scare a gal green?
2: Why didn't you stay up in the house?
3: Oh, no. If there's something to this treasure idea, there's a story in it. And I'm a reporter, and whether you go, ergo, I go.
2: All right. But keep quiet and keep back.
3: Are you going in the cellar now?
2: No, Dr. Fu left his car down the road and walked back. He's in there.
3: In there? Doing what?
2: Well, I've been digging and loading something on a cart, Laura.
3: The one Elmer's 7-foot rabbit pulled?
2: Now, at this stage of the game, I'll even buy that.
3: Steve, what was that?
2: I think those modern Pandoras are opening a box, commonly called a coffin.
3: Coffin? Graybeard. Yes. Grave robbers.
2: Those muffled explosions must have been blasts to open a hole from this cellar to Captain Diamond's burial vault.
3: Steve, if the money's in the coffin, they'll get it and get away before we can notify the police.
4: Give me my share, consign your fool. Give me my share. Give me it. Let me get it.
2: Wait, Laura and I, they're quarreling over the loot. Maybe we won't need the police.
4: Give me my share, you wretch. Will you give me my share?
5: But certainly, my friend, you and your son shall have your share now.
3: Steve, did you see what I saw run past
2: it? Yes, but that will keep, Laurel. I'll be careful, be quiet. We're dealing with a killer.
5: It's quite so.
3: Dr. Fu.
5: Yes, miss. And this gun and flashlight give me considerable advantage over your male companions. So please to advise him to do nothing foolishly heroic on your behalf.
3: Consider yourself advised, Steve. He means business.
2: Yes, Dr. Fu. If you handle dentist tools as well as that gun in your hand, you must be quite a craftsman.
5: I am most proficient, Mr. Wilson. Please to walk with the young lady into the late Captain Diamond's grave vault, and I will show you examples of both types of my handiwork.
6: Thus, Steve and Lorelei are caught in a really deadly situation. 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Now back to Big Town and to the abandoned lighthouse. The weird situation in which Steve Wilson faces a murderous Oriental dentist. In tonight's story of The Mask of Evil.
5: Please, to begin work, Mr. Wilson.
2: Hadn't you better wait for our driver, Harry the Hack, to return before you force me to seal ourselves up in Captain Diamond's grave vault?
5: No, Mr. Wilson. You are a hack driver. I will dispose of with his gun when he returns and deliver his hack and his body over the cliff into the sea.
7: Oh, I knew it, Miss Hannah. I told you we'd be murdered if we stayed in this haunted old lighthouse.
1: Quiet, Aggie. You were wrong about being murdered in bed. Maybe you'll be wrong about being murdered at all.
7: We hope.
2: Well, you should have stayed in bed, Hannah, Aggie.
5: The ladies will please to be quiet while Mr. Wilson begins with the special cement I have prepared.
2: What is so special about this cement, Dr. Poole?
5: To ordinary cement, I have added a special fast hardening ingredient used in the dental profession, which in a few minutes will make the opening you are about to close like solid rock.
2: I see. So you won't have to wait so long to be sure the passageway is sealed up so tight we can't dig our way out with this trowel.
5: Quite. So please to start before mortar begins to harden.
2: Very well. You better back up or you'll be sealed in with us.
5: I shall make certain that does not happen, Mr. Wilson. Seal up the space between us quickly.
2: All right. Incidentally, what were you after in the coffin of the late Captain Diamond?
5: Diamond. Yes, a fortune in diamonds.
2: Where were they hidden?
5: In the good Captain's false teeth, Mr. Wilson.
2: In his false teeth? Very ingenious, Dr. Fu. Your idea or the Captain's?
5: Oh, the Captain's. He had me steal them in a set of molars in Zanzibar many years ago.
2: And you had to wait until he died to get them back.
5: Yes, Mr. Wilson.
2: And murder Mr. Herring and his son?
5: Yes, Mr. Wilson. Now please to continue and finish before cement hardens, or I shall be compelled to shoot.
2: Oh, and you'd have to finish sealing up this hole yourself.
5: It would be no task. Continue quickly, please.
7: Steve, if you do seal up that hole, we're finished. No one will ever find us in this hole.
2: Take it easy, Lorelei, my lovely. Cement is tricky stuff. It can be used for all sorts of things.
7: Oh, Miss Hannah, what an awful, awful way to die. Buried before you're dead, with bodies laying on a road.
1: Hush, Eddie, you're getting morbid. Oh, Steve, you've simply got to think us out of here.
2: I'm going to try and get back, Hannah.
5: My gun grows impatient, Mr. Wilson. Please to finish the job of sealing the opening.
2: All right, Dr. Fu. Here's a nice big trowel full of your fast-hardening cement for your face.
5: All right. Come on, door.
2: Come in here through the cavity.
7: Oh, wonderful, Steve. Hold him. I'll get the gun.
2: Abigail, I've got him.
5: Oh, my face. The cement is hardening. I will surrender to death.
2: No, Dr. Fu, stop struggling. Stop talking and breathe through your mouth.
7: Steve, the cement is hardening on his face.
2: Yes. And it'll make a perfect mask of evil for the Rhodes Gallery, police headquarters.
8: Hey, boss, Mr. Bynes, boss.
9: In here, Harry.
8: What's going on in here?
2: We just missed being buried alive because of a mouthful of diamonds, Harry.
3: Harry, did you see an animal outside hitched to a cart with a coffin in it?
8: Yikes! Was that what almost run me off the cliff as I was driving back in here?
2: Yes, Harry. Elmer's 7-foot rabbit, alias a long-eared mule. What happened to it?
8: Run off the cliff and fell in the ocean.
3: Oh, Steve. With the captain's body and his false teeth full of a fortune in diamonds.
2: Yes, it looks like the captain and his fortune and namesakes have gone back to the sea.
1: Oh, Steve, I knew something would happen as soon as you showed up. Now I have enough material for my horror book.
2: No, you haven't, Hannah. Your publisher wouldn't swallow this story.
1: Why not?
2: Because in these queer days and times, fiction can't be as strange as fact.
6: And so ended, with the arrest, conviction, and execution of the deadly Dr. Fu, for the murder of Elmer and his father, another exciting adventure of Steve Wilson and Lorelei of the Big Town Illustrated Press. 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Big Town features Edward Pauley as Steve Wilson, Fran Carlin as Lorelei Kilbourne, and was written and produced by Jerry McGill. Next Tuesday night, same time, same station, you'll hear the newsboy calling.
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We'll hear from the Great Gildersleeve in just a moment. But first, have you seen the new chart of the basic seven food groups just released by Uncle Sam? Well, if you follow this guide and serve foods from each of the seven groups every day, your family will be well nourished. The chart includes margarine fortified with vitamin A. So if you serve parquet, the vitamin A fortified margarine made by Kraft, you're meeting an important requirement of good nutrition and being doubly economical at the same time. For besides costing so little cash, parquet margarine takes only 5 red ration points a pound. It's one of the best energy foods you can serve. And what's more, parquet is famous for flavor. 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Yes, and it's grand for pan frying, too. 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

0: Oh, what is so rare as a day in June? Then, if ever, come perfect days. Well, it's one of those rare days in June, Saturday morning to be exact, and it's raining cats and dogs. Summerfield's water commissioner stands glumly at a window in his living room, watching the water come down and wishing that he'd gone to the office anyway. For Marjorie, his niece, is giving a shower for Leela, his intended bride, and he's been asked to stand by to help with the preparations.
1: Rain, rain, go away.
2: Let's get out this room first, Brady.
3: Yes, sir.
1: A fine day, fine for ducks.
2: There's a speck of dust anywhere. Mrs. Pettibone is sure to notice
1: it. Mrs. Pettibone, that old hen? I don't see why we have to invite her.
2: Now, Uncle Mort, this is not your party. Mrs. Pettibone happens to be a friend of Leela's.
1: Well, I happen to be a friend of Leela's, too, and I notice I'm not invited.
2: Men never come to showers, you know that.
1: I don't want to come to your old shower anyway. Wouldn't come if you paid me.
2: Well, then what are you complaining about? Now, Bertie, when the ladies arrive...
1: Who's complaining? I merely remarked that Mrs. Pettibone is an old hen. I have a right to my opinion, haven't I?
2: When the ladies arrive, Bertie...
1: You haven't answered my question. Have I not a right to my opinion?
2: Oh, Uncle Mort, I'm busy now, and you're an old grouch. Now, go on. Bertie, when the ladies arrive, I think we'll just have them put their things in Uncle Mort's study.
1: Sure. Where do we put Uncle Mort? Just give him an apple and let him go sit in the coal bin.
2: Then show them up to my room, Bertie.
1: May I inquire what you're going to do at this party?
2: Do?
1: Yes. Nothing but a bunch of women. Are you just going to let them sit and stuff themselves and criticize each other? What are you going to give them for entertainment?
2: What do you mean by entertainment?
1: Well, I don't know. A little music, for instance. Helps to liven up a party. I love life and I want to live.
2: Uncle Mort, if you're hinting that you'd like to sing that corny old ballad for the ladies...
1: It's not a corny old ballad and I'm not hinting.
2: Well, you're not singing either. This is strictly a party for the ladies. Now, Bertie, when it comes time to serve the food, we'll set up the card tables.
3: But, Miss Marchie, we only got one card table, and that one's weak in the knees.
2: Well, Uncle Mort's going to see if he can borrow some. Uncle Mort!
1: Oh, I'm just waiting for it to clear up a little, my dear. That's what I'm doing now, waiting.
2: I don't think it's ever going to clear up, do you?
1: Well, you can't tell. I'm keeping an eye on it. You know the old saying, rain before 7, clear before 11. Eh, Bertie?
3: Yes, sir. But how do you know what was doing before 7? You didn't get up till 8:30.
1: Well, there's another old saying, Bertie. Up before 7, dead before 11.
2: You know, you're not much help. You really aren't. Ben doesn't get here pretty soon. I don't know what I'm going to do. I'm going crazy here. I've got a million
1: things. Now, calm yourself, my dear. Calm down. Haste makes waste, you know.
2: What I want to know is, what makes haste?
1: Yeah, very good.
2: Just get you moving, Uncle Mort.
3: There's a car pulling up in front right now, Miss Marjorie. Got a busted fender like Mr. Ben.
2: Oh, thank goodness. Now maybe we'll get something done.
1: Yeah, it's about time. Ben has been holding us up here.
3: Yep, and he's got Leroy with him.
1: Leroy? Why isn't Leroy at the drugstore? He's supposed to be at work.
3: Here they come hot putting it up the walk. Man, look at that rain. Worse than the Johnstown flood.
2: Let him in, Bertie. He'll be soaked.
3: My goodness, come in quick.
4: Ooh, kind of wet.
2: Well, hello, Ben. Isn't it an awful day?
4: Yeah, kind of wet.
1: Leroy, don't throw that raincoat on the floor. How are you, Ben?
4: Fine. Kind of wet.
1: Leroy, I'd like to know what you're doing home at this hour. Leroy, what's the matter?
3: Leroy, honey, what happened to your eye?
2: Why, it's all black. Leroy.
5: Well, anyway, he was bigger than me. And he didn't fight fair. I would have beaten him, but...
1: Now, Leroy, let's be fair.
5: He wasn't. He had a ring on.
1: All right, now, just a minute, my boy. Pull yourself together. Ben, do you know anything about this?
4: All I know is I was driving over here and I found him walking along the rain crying.
5: I was not crying. I was not.
3: Oh, Leroy, honey, you come here to Bertie.
5: No, let me alone.
4: Now, Butch, remember what I told you.
5: I'm not crying. I'm just mad.
1: Yeah, we know you're not crying. Tell us how it happened, my boy.
5: I didn't do a thing. He just all of a sudden hit me when I wasn't looking. With a ring on. And his knuckles stuck out.
1: They did? Well, that's inevitable. Who hit you? What was his name? By George, I'll see his father about this.
5: I don't know his name, but he was bigger than me.
2: Where did this happen?
5: Down at the drugstore.
1: At the drugstore? Wasn't Mr. Peavy around?
5: Yeah, he was there.
1: Didn't he have anything to say about it?
5: Yeah, he... He said I could have the rest of the day off.
1: Oh, well, that was nice of him. Well, you better run upstairs, young man, and change those wet clothes.
5: Okay.
1: One of these days, I'm going to give you a little instruction in the art of self-defense, Leroy.
3: And when you come down, Bertie's going to fix that eye for you. I know how.
1: Oh? How does it happen you're an authority on black eyes, Bertie?
3: Well, Mr. Gilsley, with my first husband, they was chronic.
1: Oh? What was the treatment he favored?
3: Beefsteak. Inside of 3 days, the eye's as good as new.
1: Oh, well, it may be a good cure, Bertie, but it's obsolete. Now, these days, people get black eyes just trying to get beefsteak.
2: Uncle Mort, I hate to keep after you, but we've got to get those card tables for Mrs. Pettibone.
1: Oh, card tables, certainly, my dear. Ben and I'll go get them, won't we, Ben?
4: Huh? Sure. What?
1: Just have to borrow a few card tables.
2: And the punch bowl. And don't forget, you've still got to arrange to get Leela over here.
1: Leela? Oh, yes, my goodness.
2: Don't give it away now. Remember, we want the whole thing to be a surprise.
1: Surprise. Don't worry. Just leave it to your Uncle Mort. Come on, Ben. We'll have to take a car, I guess.
4: Yeah. Kind of wet.
1: Yes. Well, what shall we take? I take mine, but it's in the garage, and as long as yours is out in front. How are you fixed for gas? I'm a little low myself.
4: Well, all I got's about half a gallon.
1: Great. Let's go then, my boy. This is it, Ben.
4: Yeah. Dr. Manfred Pettibone. Manfred?
1: Yeah, he must have studied medicine so people would call him Doc. Where's the doorbell? Wouldn't you think a doctor would have a doorbell?
4: Well, maybe that's it. That's there.
1: What? For goodness sake, a bell you twist? I haven't seen one of those in 20 years. Listen to this, Ben.
4: I'll be darned. Yeah.
1: Look out, here she comes, the old... Oh, how do you do, Mrs. Pettibone?
6: Well, Mr. Gildersleeve. Oh, I'm sorry, but Dr. Pettibone is at his office.
1: But I came to see you. I didn't come to see the doctor.
6: Why? My goodness, this hasn't happened in some years. Yeah? Do come in out of the rain, Mr. Gildersleeve, and...
1: This is Ben Waterford, Mrs. Pettibone. He brought me over.
4: Yeah, I drove.
6: I see. Well, do come in, Mr. Waterford.
4: Thanks.
6: Oh, now I know who Mr. Waterford is. You're the young man who's been casting sheep's eyes at Marjorie for so long, aren't you?
4: Oh, no, I just been hanging around.
6: Oh, now, I imagine you've been hanging around Marjorie the way a bumblebee hangs around a flower garden. Every once in a while, that old bee steals a little honey.
4: Not me. I never even touch anything.
6: Well, I think you're a lovely boy, and you tell Marjorie I said so.
4: Yes, ma'am, I'll tell her. Oh, no. Gosh, you better borrow the stuff, Mr. Gildersleeve.
1: Stuff? Oh, yes, Ben. Mrs. Pettibone, you know about the shower Marjorie's giving for Mrs. Ransom.
6: Oh, yes, I'm looking forward to it.
1: Well, Marjorie thought if you could lend us a bridge table or two.
6: Oh, certainly, Mr. Gildersleeve, I certainly. Do you need anything else?
1: No, I don't think so. What's the matter, Ben?
4: Punch bowl.
1: Oh, yes, a punch bowl.
6: Oh, I thought so. Mighty few people want card tables without wanting my cut glass punch bowl. Now, if you'll step this way, gentlemen, the punch bowl is out here in the dining room.
1: Oh, thank you. Yeah, come on, Ben.
6: Oh, Mr. Gildersleeve, I'll bet you're happy these days, aren't you?
1: Me?
6: Oh, I remember how happy Manfred was in the days before we were married.
1: Yeah, sure he was.
6: So was I. Of course, I know Mrs. Ransom is so happy. I'm awfully glad she is. Because often when a woman's marrying for the second time, it's so difficult to avoid comparisons. Oh, but I must say your Leela is simply radiant these days. I saw her in the furniture department at Hogan's yesterday, and she was having a marvelous time.
1: What was she looking at?
6: Everything. She looked at a dining room suite and a living room suite and a playroom set.
1: Playroom? Leroy's too old for a playroom.
6: Mr. Gildersleeve, this was a grown-up playroom, like the stars have out in Hollywood. I believe they call them rumpus rooms. Yes. Reading about them, I've often thought it would be thrilling to have a little rumpus with Humphrey Bogart.
1: Where is the punch bowl?
6: Oh, gosh, you've got to hurry back. Well, now, here, you'll be awfully careful of this, won't you? It belonged to my father's mother. They were the Whites of Terre Haute.
1: Oh, yes, I'll be careful.
6: And, Mr. Waterford, you'll be careful of the tables. This one is a little weak in the leg.
4: Oh, yes.
1: Well, thanks, Mrs. Pettibone. I may see you this afternoon at the shower.
6: Well, I hope so.
1: Look at that rain.
4: Gosh, can't run with two card tables. What steps are slippery.
1: We'll be all right. Goodbye, Mrs. Pettibone.
6: Goodbye.
4: Bye.
1: Yeah. Now, take it easy, Ben. Take it.
4: Ooh. Hey, look out, Mr. Gildersleeve.
6: Oh, mercy, Mr. Gildersleeve. Did you crack my punch bowl?
1: No, but by George, I certainly bruised my bridge table.
7: Wait here, Ben. I won't be but a minute.
4: Okay.
1: Oh, brother, what a day. What a day for a shower. Ooh, I wonder if Leela heard me.
2: Throckmorton, why, you poor darling, you're wet.
1: Yeah, I know, it's raining, Leela.
2: Oh, well, come in quick. Oh, what on earth possessed you to come out on a day like this, Throckmorton?
1: Oh, nothing. I just happened to be driving around. I like the rain anyway.
2: Do you? So do I. I think it's so romantic. I just don't like to go out in it at all.
1: By the way, Leela, what are you doing this afternoon?
2: This afternoon? Why, I don't know. What are you doing?
1: Me? Mm-hmm. Oh, well, I'm afraid I'm going to be busy this afternoon.
2: Oh. You came all the way over here in the rain to tell me you're going to be busy this afternoon. Well, so am I.
1: I didn't mean it that way, Leela.
2: If you must know, I'm planning to spend the entire afternoon burning old love letters.
1: Leela, I've only written you three.
2: Gracious! Do you think you're the only man who ever wrote me love letters?
1: Huh?
2: Why, my husband Beauregard wrote me letters whose memory I shall treasure all my life, to mention only one of many.
1: Beauregard. I bet he wrote a fine legal love letter. To whom it may concern, by these presents, be it known, whereas the undersigned...
2: I think that is an extremely bad taste. Extremely.
1: Well, you keep talking about Beauregard.
2: Beauregard was a gentleman. Whatever else you may say about him, he was a gentleman.
1: All right, he was a gentleman.
2: He was handsome, too.
1: All right, he was a handsome gentleman. And his soul goes marching on. I wish you wouldn't keep digging him up, Leela. I didn't come over here to talk about Beauregard anyway. I was sent over to deliver an invitation.
2: Invitation?
1: Yeah. You can accept it or not, I don't care. I think these hen parties are a lot of nonsense anyway.
2: A party? Well, what kind of a party?
1: I can't tell you. It's a secret.
2: Oh, please. Now you've got me all curious. Tell Leela, please.
1: No.
2: If you tell me, I'll tell you a secret.
1: Uh-uh.
2: About Beauregard.
1: Beauregard? Well, what about him?
2: Well, it's true that he was a gentleman.
1: I know, you said that.
2: And he was handsome.
1: You said that, too.
2: But he had the biggest feet in Savannah, Georgia. Now tell me about the party.
1: Oh, I can't. I promise not to, Leela. But I'll give you a hint.
2: Oh, all right.
1: What is doing outdoors right now?
2: It's raining.
1: What's another word for it?
2: Pouring.
1: No. I'll tell you, Leela. What do you see a rainbow after?
2: Afternoon?
1: No.
2: Well, I never saw one in the morning.
1: Look, Leela, what do you take when you come in from working in the garden and you're all hot and dusty?
2: You take a drink.
1: You take a drink. Leela, what is it your friends give you when you're about to get married and they think you haven't got enough potholders?
2: Well, I'm afraid I'm not very good at guessing games, Throckmorton, am I?
1: Don't you worry, honey. You just come over to my house about 3 and bring a bushel basket. You better bring your umbrella, too. It might shower.
0: The Great Gildersleeve will be with us again in just a few seconds. Meanwhile, do you know that there are two people you can help by planning your grocery shopping in advance these days? The first one is you. Yes, you'll find that planning family menus for several days ahead saves a lot of nervous wear and tear and makes those precious ration points go farther. What's more, if you'll do your shopping early in the day and early in the week, you'll find that your grocer is more likely to have on hand the foods that you've planned to buy. And speaking of your grocer, he's the other one you'll help by planning family buying in advance, and he deserves the help that you can give him. Yes, though rationing and ceiling prices may mean work for you these days, just think of what they mean to him. Extra work and extra trouble every day, long after hours, planning, buying, shelving hundreds of foods. You'll learn his thanks by planning and by shopping early. And if it happens that he's sometimes out of favorite products like parquet margarine, remember, it's because of heavy demand and wartime shortages. Just remember that your grocer is doing his important best. He's helping to win this war by serving you. So help him all you can.

0: Now let's see what's happening to the great Gildersleeve. In all the confusion of getting the house ready for Leela's shower, the head of the house has become something of an orphan. For lunch, he was handed a meager sandwich and a glass of milk and told to eat them in the laundry. And now he's been dispatched to the drugstore with Leroy to pick up the party ice cream. For some reason, Leroy prefers to wait in the car outside while his uncle goes into the shop.
1: By George.
2: Hello, Mr. Gildersleeve.
1: Oh, Phoebe. Did you order this weather?
2: No, Mr. Gildersleeve, I didn't, but I ordered an extra supply of Alcazino on the strength of it.
1: Alcazino?
2: For colds.
1: I never use the stuff. It cures a cold, does it?
2: Well, no, I wouldn't say that. But it goes well with it. Does no harm and has a mildly unpleasant taste.
1: Yeah, well, I'll have to try it sometime. Did Marjorie phone you about the ice cream, Peavy?
2: Yes. Yes, she did. I have it waiting for you, all wrapped up.
1: Good. Say, what's this I hear about Leroy getting into a fist fight down here this morning?
2: Oh, that was very regrettable. I was sorry that happened.
1: Yeah, the boy was bigger than Leroy, too, I understand.
2: Well, no, I wouldn't say that.
1: Huh?
2: They were pretty evenly matched as to size, but Leroy seemed to be a little lacking in technique.
1: Oh, well, I'm afraid I haven't done right by the boy.
2: The windmill approach.
1: Suicide. Tell me, Peavy, how did the fight start?
2: Well, that I really couldn't say, Mr. Gildersleeve. I was in the prescription department back there, and suddenly I was awakened by the sound of voices. It seemed to be some kind of an altercation.
1: Oh? What was the fight about?
2: Well, I believe it had to do with the comic books. It seems Leroy ordered the boy to keep his hands off them, and the boy refused. So Leroy took steps. I was sorry it happened.
1: Well, I guess it didn't do him any harm, but it was nice of you to let him off for the rest of the day, Peavy.
2: Is that what he told you?
1: Yeah. What do you mean?
2: Well, the fact of the matter is, I dispensed with Leroy's services.
1: You did?
2: As of this morning.
1: I
2: was sorry to do it, but we have a rule here. Never hit a customer.
1: Well, no wonder he didn't want to come into the store with me. Wait till I get that kid home.
2: Oh, now, Mr. Gildersleeve, boys will be boys. As a matter of fact, I was planning to hire him back again Monday.
1: Well, I got a few things to say to him in the meantime. How much is the ice cream?
2: That'll be 70, and 3 is 73.
1: There you are.
2: $1.
1: Yeah.
2: Yes, and you tell Leroy to come around and see me Monday, and I think we can patch up our little differences, provided there's no more fighting.
1: Yeah, I'll tell him, Peavy, and thanks.
2: And you might also tell him...
1: Yes?
2: If he must fight, for goodness sakes, don't lead with his nose.
1: Yes, just... I'll take that up with him. I'll make a note of it. Goodbye, Peavy.
2: Goodbye, Mr. Gildersleeve.
3: What time did you tell Mrs. Ransom to come?
1: Three, my dear. And don't worry. The tables and everything look wonderful.
3: Oh, thank you. But wouldn't it be awful if she didn't come? What would we do?
1: Give me the shower. I love egg beaters.
3: Oh, silly. That's the awful thing about surprise parties. You're never sure who's going to be surprised.
4: Oh, nobody's surprised. They just pretend they are.
3: There.
1: Not Leela. We have a little signal.
3: Yes, I know. I bet it's Mrs. Pettibone.
4: Yeah, she'd hate to miss anything. Now, you get out of sight, Uncle Mort. You too, Leroy. Judge Hooker.
1: What? Why, that
5: hello,
1: old...
5: Hello, Leroy. Well, where'd you get the black eye?
4: Oh, heck, I was just beginning to forget it.
5: I just dropped in to see if you needed any card tables, Marjorie. I hear you're giving a party.
3: Oh, well, thank you, Judge, but we really don't need any more.
5: I've got one right here in the car. I just happened to be passing, and... Do I smell chicken salad?
3: You might.
5: Well, nothing I can do to help.
3: No, not a thing, Judge. Sorry if you've gone to any trouble.
5: That's all right. I haven't a thing in the world to do this afternoon anyway. I just happened to be passing by.
6: Put down that olive, Booker.
5: No, you made me swallow the pit.
3: Don't worry. It wasn't a pit. It was a pimento.
5: Thank goodness. Well, I can see you're all busy. As I say, I just chanced to be passing, and I...
3: Well, I'm sorry, Judge. I'd ask you to stay any time but this, but... See, I'm giving this party, and it's for ladies only, so... You'll just have to go on home.
5: All right, Marjorie, I can take a hint.
6: Yeah.
3: And you needn't laugh, Uncle Mort, because you won't be at the party either. Your job is to entertain Leroy this afternoon.
1: Hooker, you get out of here.
5: I'm going. Have a nice afternoon, Gildy.
1: Marjorie, you don't mean that.
3: I do indeed, Uncle Mort.
1: Can't I even stay till Leela gets here?
3: No,
1: But Marjorie, I'm the bridegroom.
3: Yes, but this isn't the wedding. The shower for the bride, and if you want it to be successful and pleasant for Leela, keep Leroy happy.
1: Keep Leroy? All right, my dear, for you and Leela.
7: Gosh, sis, just to give Mrs. Ransom a couple of pots and pans, do I have to spend a horrible afternoon?
1: Young man, it's going to be horrible for both of us. Go into my study. Leroy.
7: Yeah?
1: See if you can look through this keyhole and tell me what's going on.
7: Okay. Gosh, can't see very much. Looks like a hippopotamus dead ahead.
1: That's Mrs. Pettibone.
7: Could be.
1: Oh, that's Leela's ring. We have a little signal. Oh, here she comes, girls. Yeah. Yeah. Let me get that keyhole, Leroy.
7: Take it. You can't see a thing.
1: Shh. Listen.
7: Gee, Unc, you can't see anything. Let's play checkers.
1: Shh, quiet. They're talking about me.
7: Who is?
1: Mrs. Ransom.
7: What did she say?
1: She said she was going to marry the most wonderful man in the world.
7: Well, no, I wouldn't say that.
1: Leroy, you're getting just like Peavy.
7: Well, no,
1: Leroy, don't keep saying that.
7: Sorry, Unc, I didn't know I was saying anything.
1: Now they've all gone in the dining room for the presents. Wish I could see Leela's face when she catches sight of all that chickenware.
7: Yeah.
1: Kitchenware.
7: How about a game of checkers?
1: What?
7: I said, how about a game of checkers?
1: Checkers?
7: Yeah.
1: Now, Leroy, you lost two of the men.
7: Well, then you suggest something.
1: Yeah, we could settle down with a nice book.
7: Aunt, this is Saturday.
1: It's as good a day to read as any. Don't you think Abraham Lincoln read on Saturdays?
7: I know, Unc, but I don't think I'm presidential timber.
1: Yes. Frankly, I don't either, Leroy. Wait a minute, I've got an idea.
7: What?
1: We'll go down in the cellar and I'll give you a boxing lesson.
7: Oh, gee, Unc, with my black eye and everything, I might get hurt.
1: Don't worry, I won't hit you in the eye.
7: I don't like the idea, Unc. You're pretty strong.
1: Leroy, this will do you good. Make a man out of you. Put spring in your step and sparkle in your good eye. I love life and I want to live.
7: Oh,
1: I love life.
3: Lord, they can hear you all over the house.
1: Oh, but I... All right, Leroy, come down in the cellar and I'll... Come on. Now, my boy, the first thing to learn in boxing is the stance. You balance lightly on the balls of the feet, left foot forward... Left arm extended, like this.
7: You look just like those pictures of John L. Sullivan in his long underwear.
1: John L. was a great fighter, young man. Now, let's get started. First comes a matter of training. A good fighter does 9/10 of his work before entering the ring.
7: Oh, gosh, Uncle, all that stuff is in the book. Besides, I'm in good condition. Here, feel this muscle.
1: Very good, but you...
7: Let me see yours.
1: All right, here.
7: Jeepers, hard as a rock.
1: I managed to keep pretty fit. Diet is important, of course.
7: Don't tell me you're on a boxing diet, Unc.
1: Well, not strictly. I like to keep a little above my actual fighting weight.
7: Are you kidding?
1: All right, Leroy, let's mix it a little now, and I'll show you a thing or two.
7: Will you teach me some tricks?
1: Tricks? What kind of tricks?
7: Oh, you know, like stepping on the other guy's foot.
1: Leroy, that's no good with a clever opponent. I'll show you the best trick there is, though. Simple as ABC and just as deadly.
7: What is it, Unc?
1: It's the feint, my boy. You feint for the body with your right, then hit for the jaw with your left. It's the element of surprise, and it never fails.
7: Gee, how do you do it?
1: I'll show you. Here. I start a punch towards your stomach, you see? You put your guard down, and I come across and hit you in the jaw.
7: Wow. Let me see now. I start for your stomach,
1: that's
7: your guard goes down, and wham, right in the jaw.
1: That's it. Now try it again, but don't hit hard.
7: Okay. Swing on the stomach, and then cross to the jaw.
1: Perfect.
7: Thanks, Huck. I'll murder him with that.
1: Yeah, I hope you will. Of course, I don't have to let you hit me. I don't want to.
7: What do you mean?
1: There's a defense for everything, you know, my boy. I'll show you. You try to hit me, and if you land a real punch, I'll give you $1.
7: You mean hit you hard?
1: Certainly. Don't worry. I know how to block it.
7: Okay. There it goes.
1: That's the...
7: Oh, gosh, I forgot to faint. Oh, what's the matter?
8: I can't breathe.
7: Help! Help! Marjorie, Marty, help! Oh, God, what will I do?
9: Excuse me, what are you doing to that child?
7: I hit it, Marty.
3: What? Uncle Mort, I asked you to keep Leroy happy.
7: He did, Marge!
1: can't get my breath.
9: He needs artificial respiration.
4: No, he don't. I tell you, I hit him.
3: Oh, for heaven's sake, what's happened to my poor Throckmorton?
10: I say we ought to treat him for shock.
3: Oh, Throckmorton, you poor darling.
1: Really, nothing, Leela.
10: He'll be all right in a minute. Now, let's go back to the party, everyone. It's just a little accident.
1: It was not.
3: Oh, I think Throckmorton should join us.
10: Oh, now, Uncle Mort can take care of himself. You're all right, aren't you, Uncle Mort?
1: You're going to leave me all alone?
10: See, he's all right.
1: If you ladies want, I'll sing for you.
3: Oh, would you?
10: I warn you, if he sings...
7: Yeah, he'll really corn it up.
1: Yep. Now, Leroy, suppose we just leave it to the ladies. What would you ladies like to hear?
10: Oh, Mr. Gildersleeve, I wonder if you'd sing a song I just love.
1: What's that?
10: I love life.
7: That's all, brother.
1: Mrs. Pettibone. Has anybody ever told you you're a woman of rare charm?
7: Oh, what a character.

0: look at all the presents. Just think, they really, truly are Throckmorton for our own little house.
1: Yeah, quite a haul, Leela. Look at that cute little breakfast set.
0: Oh, breakfast in bed. Don't you love it?
1: That's the greatest luxury in the world.
0: Mm.
1: Darling, I'm so glad I'm marrying somebody who appreciates breakfast in bed.
0: You know what? I love to think of us living all by ourselves way off somewhere in a tiny cottage.
1: With geraniums.
0: With geraniums. And we wouldn't have a care in the world. Every morning, just sleep late as you please.
1: Yeah.
0: Till finally I open my eyes and there you are, tiptoeing in with my tray.
1: Leela, I've just decided something.
0: What?
1: We're going to take Bertie on our honeymoon. Good night, everybody.
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5: I'm the Comic Weekly Man, the jolly Comic Weekly Man, and I'm here to read the funnies to you happy boys and honeys. 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
6: Hello, hello, hello, hello, hello,
7: hello. Hello, hello, hello, hello,
6: hello. Little Miss Honey, how are you today?
7: Do you have a riddle for me today?
6: I said, how are you today?
7: Fine. Do you have a riddle for me today?
6: Well, don't you want to know how I am?
7: How are you?
6: Fine.
7: Oh, do you have a riddle for me today?
6: Yes, yes. What has a bed but never sleeps and has a mouth but never eats?
7: Has a bed but never sleeps. That's hard.
6: Well, I'll make it easy for you. The answer is a river.
7: Oh, yes. A river has a bed and it never sleeps. And it keeps running all the time.
6: And it has a mouth, but it never eats.
7: That's very good. Now, please read me the funnies. They're always good, too.
6: Puck the Comic Weekly? Yeah. I will in just a moment. But before I do, let's listen to this nice man. Now, here we go with Puck the Comic Weekly, and at the top of the first page is Snookums.
7: Oh, read that, please.
6: Very well.
7: Magic words for the music, please.
6: Very well, my lady. Diddly-da, diddly-do, wake-a-mack-a-mookums. Let's have a little tune for little Snookums. Archie and Snookums are at a carnival. Archie buys Snookums a balloon and holds the balloon while Snookums goes on the merry-go-round. First picture, next row, a little boy asks Archie,
8: "Would you hold my balloon while I go on the Ferris wheel, mister?"
6: And then another little boy comes along.
8: "Would you hold mine, too?"
6: And then another. And another. And finally, a little fat boy carrying five balloons comes running toward Archie. Archie reaches out his hand and says, "I suppose you want me to hold your balloons, too." All of a sudden, last picture, a man standing on the top of an apartment building sees Archie sailing through the air, hanging onto all of the balloons, and Archie is yelling, "Help! Help!"
7: I don't really believe that. Those balloons carrying Archie up into the air.
6: You don't?
7: No. I saw a balloon man with twice as many balloons standing on the corner just yesterday, and he could even sit down with his.
6: He could?
7: Yes.
6: Well, maybe they use different kinds of balloons in the funnies.
7: Oh, yeah, I guess so.
6: Uh-huh. Well, now...
7: Oh, over the page, quick. Flash Gordon, because Zarko, Flash's friend, has rescued Flash and Dale.
6: Yes, but the outlaw Zin is still in hiding somewhere and had sent the zombies, who he controls, after Flash.
7: Yes, but Flash put the zombies to sleep with some special smoke.
6: Mm-hmm. So now let's see what happens next with Flash Gordon. Rig-a-dig-a-doon-doon, sask-a-matash. Let's have music for heroic Flash. Mercifully putting his zombie foes to sleep with coma smoke, Flash leads the raid to capture Zinn's laboratories. As they enter the laboratories, they find Zinn's papers and the secret to his control over the zombies. They try to trace Zinn through the zombies. But Zarkov, last picture of the row, exclaims,
9: "He just stopped breathing."
6: Flash answers, "Zinn simply ordered it to. He found we were getting too close. But he can't stop us now. I have a fix on..."

0: He just stopped breathing.
1: Flash answers, Zinn simply ordered it, Rue. He found we were getting too close. But he can't stop us now. I have a fix on the location of his autobrain. He's deep underground. First picture bottom row, through his zombie observers, Zinn sees that Flash and the Rock of Doom are closing in on him. He snarls,
0: Flash will never catch me. My liquid genet atom rocket is too fast for him.
1: And he climbs into the rocket. And then Zinn's rocket shoots out of a hollow crater as if the dead volcano had come to life. Flash reacts instantly, ordering all of his rockets to follow Zinn. But as Zinn's rocket ship disappears ahead of them, Zarkov, last picture, reports,
2: he's outrun us, but he's heading out of the solar system. He'll never reach another planet.
1: Flash replies, well, he chose his fate. We'll head for Mongo and make sure he doesn't try to circle back here.
3: At last, Flash is going back to Mongo, his home.
1: Yes.
3: But just the same, I wish they'd caught that Zinn instead of letting him get away like that.
1: Well, I think you've got something there.
3: Oh, now let's go across the page to Dick's adventures. Because Dick was dreaming last week that he came to George Washington's house to tell him about Paul Revere's ride when Paul Revere yelled, here come the British.
1: Yes, Dick is with Paul Revere in the early days of America. And it looks like there's going to be war between the British and the Americans.
3: Let's read and see what happens today.
1: Very well, here we go with Dick's Adventures. And say the magic words with me.
3: Rickety-pack-a-zack-a-zick.
1: Let's have music for Adventurous Dick. As Dick is talking to George Washington, a servant comes in, followed by a tall, lanky man. The servant announces,
4: Mr. Thomas Jefferson of Monticello.
1: When Dick sees this famous patriot, one of the greatest Americans, he says to himself, gosh, it's really him. Thomas Jefferson enters, and last picture top row, at Washington's bidding, Dick again starts recounting the alarming news from Lexington and Concord, but more visitors arriving. First picture next row, Washington asks Dick to stop while he introduces them.
4: Mr. Henry, this is Dick, who comes from Virginia with news from New England. Fighting is already broken out.
5: Henry! Oh, Patrick Henry! I'm very glad to know you, sir. We heard a lot about you. Didn't you say...
1: And Patrick Henry walks to the table, which is now surrounded by many famous men. And last picture of the row speaks grimly,
4: I said, give me liberty or give me death. I mean every word of it.
1: And Dick says in a ringing voice,
5: and I do, now and forever.
1: And George Washington echoes,
4: and I.
1: And the other men nod their heads in agreement. First picture bottom row, another visitor comes in, just arrived back from London. Writer, printer, man of science, statesman, patriot, postmaster general for the American colonies. And Dick recognizes him and exclaims,
5: Benjamin Franklin! Oh, this is wonderful!
1: As all the men look expectantly at Benjamin Franklin, he says,
6: we are at war, gentlemen. Without an organized army, without a commander. Against the strongest military and naval power in Europe. But fight we must, all of us. For if we don't hang together, we may all hang separately.
1: The Americans have to make some rapid decisions. An army must be organized. A commander must be selected. And so the Second Continental Congress has been summoned to a historic meeting in Philadelphia. From north and south, the delegates of all the colonies come. Dick and Washington set out from Virginia, a long, hard journey. It is early May, 1775, and last picture as they gallop down the pike, a hard-looking man with a pistol in his hand watches them from behind a tree.
3: Do you think that man behind the tree is an enemy?
1: Well, that's something we'll have to wait to find out.
3: Oh, this is exciting. I'll bet you that George Washington is going to be made father of his country.
1: Well, we'll find out for sure next week. Now look, here underneath Dick's adventure.
3: Oh, yes, Rusty Riley. And do you remember Rusty and Mr. Miles are going to go on a trip?
1: Yes, to a place up on the New England coast, which is where the Atlantic Ocean is.
3: Yes, and the place is called Shark's Neck. But that man named Squire something at Shark's Neck isn't too happy that they're going to come because it looks like there's something crooked going on.
1: Well, let's find out right now with Rusty Riley. Gallop and run till the road is dusty. Give us music for his horse and Rusty. X announces to Mr. Miles,

0: Well, I guess we're all set to leave for Cedar Point Trek, ain't we, boss?
1: Mr. Miles replies,
2: Yes, Tex, everything seems to be arranged at Shark's Neck. I just had a letter from Squire Boggs. He's been looking after my place up there. He is a tutor for the children. In fact, he asked me in his letter if he and his partner, Captain Croon, could land their lobster pots on our beach.
1: That afternoon at the Shark Neck station, Rusty and Patty have gotten off the train. As it pulls out, they see a man carrying an umbrella looking for them. Rusty asks,
3: Oh, are you Squire Boggs, sir? This is Patty Miles, and I'm Rusty Riley.
1: The squire nods his head and says,
4: Glad to meet you, children. I'll take you right over to the house.
1: First picture bottom row, they go into the house, where a rather odd-looking skinny fellow is waiting. The squire introduces him, first picture bottom row, saying,
4: This is your tutor, children. My nephew, Anthony. Tony, Mrs. Patty Miles and Rusty Riley.
1: Tony replies,
3: Oh, hi. Delighted, really.
1: And then the children are shown to their rooms. Later on in the afternoon, Patty and Rusty have gone down to the beach with Flip their dog. Patty asks Rusty if Tony Boggs seems like a regular teacher to him. Rusty replies,
3: Well, not exactly, but maybe teachers are different up this way. He seems friendly anyway.
1: Patty nods her head, but even so, she still feels a little suspicious. Meanwhile, at Captain Clune's boatyard, Squire Boggs is talking to the captain, who asks,
5: Well, Squire, didn't them young ones get here? How do you think your nephew Tony will make out as a teacher?
1: The squire replies,
4: They're here, and they're a mite older than I figured on. But Tony's been to college, even if he didn't stay long. But that isn't what's worrying me most. We've been storing the stuff in Miles' boathouse. Well, with him here, that's out. Where are we going to put it?
1: Last picture, the captain answers.
5: I thought of that. I got the answer. How about one of them old schooner hulks that's rotting away at Gibby's Wharf?
6: You know, I'll bet you they're doing something they shouldn't be doing.
1: I wouldn't be a bit surprised. Oh. But now let's turn over the page and see who's there.
6: Oh, look, here's Bear Rabbit.
1: And I know you're anxious to read that.
6: Yes, I am.
1: Well, then, without wasting a minute, here we go with Uncle Remus and his Tales of Brer Rabbit. Say the magic words with me.
7: Hippity-hoppity, make it a habit to give us music for old Brer Rabbit.
1: Uncle Remus says,
0: Brer Rabbit thinks a heap of little old Brer Ant because he's got so much common sense in that little old head of his'n.
1: Yes, Brer Rabbit thinks Brer Ant is a wise little fellow, so he trots down the road on his way to visit Brer Ant, saying,
8: I just take my magnifying glass along so I can see how Brer Ant's coming on with his upside-down castle.
1: Finally, he gets out to a field. He sees Brer Weasel and Brer Fox sitting on a log having a chat. So Brer Rabbit stops and from behind a bush listens, and he hears Brer Fox saying,
4: Go over the scheme once more, Brer Weasel.
1: Brer Weasel answers,
9: Well, us sets Brer Possum's barn on fire. Then, when all the critters runs to put out the fire, us robs the bank. Easy, ain't it?
1: Brer Rabbit says to himself,
8: So, they's gonna burn out Brer Possum and rob the bank. Well, well, well.
1: Brer Rabbit decides that they aren't going to rob the bank, so he picks up a long stick, splits the end of it, and fastens a match in the slit in the end, saying, last picture top row,
8: If creatures like them would try working, they wouldn't be thinking so much about robbing.
1: In first picture bottom row, he pushes the long stick toward Brer Weasel and Brer Fox, who have their backs to him. Brer Fox is asking,
4: Well, how did you know that the folks in the bank will go to the fire, too?
1: Brer Weasel replies,
9: They is gotta go. They is all volunteers.
1: Then when the match is right up against the log, Brer Rabbit holds his magnifying glass up so the sun shines through it onto the match. And in a second, the hot sun shining through the magnifying glass lights the match, and the log catches on fire. Brer Fox and Brer Weasel leap in the air, shouting,
9: No! Hey, ho! Water! Sizzling! Hey, sizzling! Here, fire!
1: And as Brer Weasel and Brer Fox run down the road with their tails on fire, Brer Rabbit calls after them,
8: Maybe the volunteers will come and put them out.
1: last picture, Br'er Rabbit is looking at Br'er Ant through his magnifying glass, telling him what he's just done. And he finishes the story saying,
8: "So that's the way it was, Br'er Ant. And the last I seed up, they was running for the Mississippi."
1: And Uncle Remus says,
0: "The hardest way to get something is to try to get it easy."
6: That little Br'er Rabbit. He certainly is a hero today.
1: I should say so. He prevented the bank from being robbed.
6: And he saved everybody's money.
1: Uh-huh.
6: Oh, look. Over on the top of the next page, there's Roy Rogers.
1: And I'll read that in just a moment. But first, here's that nice man again with something interesting to say. Now here we go again with Puck the Comic Weekly, and on the top of page 5 of the first section, our old friend, Roy Rogers, King of the Cowboys.
6: Magic words for the music, please.
1: Hi-yip-i-yo. Now here we go with Roy and Trigger. Hi-yip-i-yo. Roy was on his way to help his friend, Chubby Walden. He ran into a couple of thugs who were trying to shoot a wonderful wild horse. When he tried to stop them, they tried to tie him to a wild Mustang, and chase the horse off, dragging Roy on the ground behind him. Just when it looked like Roy would be killed, Trigger stopped the wild horse long enough for Roy to untie himself. As Roy continues on his way today, he hears someone off the road calling for help. Roy gets off Trigger and runs to help the man. He sees that the man has been caught in a landslide. As Roy pulls rocks and logs off him, he exclaims, "Why, Chubby Walden, how'd you get here, and what happened?" His friend replies,
9: "Beaker Morgan, Shorty tossed me off the cliff. I tried to catch my red roan."
1: Last picture, top row, as Roy pulls Chubby out from underneath the logs, Roy tells him, "Why, they were the same hombres that jumped me. What do they want with your red roan, Chubby?" Chubby says weakly, first picture, next row,
9: "Because my horse has got... Hey, Roy, get me to Doc Reynolds. Sagebrush Bend. Quick."
5: Hey, he's passing out.
1: Roy lifts Chubby into the saddle, saying, "I gotta get Chubby to town pronto. He might be hurt bad. Still like to know, though, about that red roan." And then Roy climbs on the Trigger, holding Chubby in place, and heads for the town of Sagebrush Bend. Last picture of the row, Roy enters the town. It's a small place, but there's not a single soul in sight. Roy exclaims, "Why, the town's quiet as a graveyard, but it looks like somebody's in the livery stable." So Roy stops in front of the stable and enters, first picture, bottom row. He asks a man standing there, "Hey, mister, you know where I can find Doc Reynolds? Got a friend outside who's hurt bad." The man doesn't answer, nor does he move. Roy says, "Hey, didn't you hear me? I said my friend is hurt." When the man still doesn't answer, Roy claps him on the shoulder. "Hey!" The fellow's head drops off, and Roy sees a broomstick sticking up, and he realizes that this is a dummy fixed up to look like a man. As Roy wonders what this is all about, last picture, a rifle barrel appears from behind a box, and a voice says,
10: "You just ruined 3 weeks' work, cowboy. Raise your hands before you bust up anything else."
6: That's the strangest thing I've ever seen, an empty town.
1: Yes, and dummies fixed up to look like people.
6: Yes, and then someone sticking a gun in Roy's back. Ooh, this is mysterious.
1: Yes, but I think the real dummy is the fellow who thinks he can get away with anything with Roy Rogers.
6: Yes, he's a real dummy because Roy is a hero.
1: You bet he is. And next week we'll find out who the mysterious gunman is. Well, now if you'll pick up the second section of the Comic Weekly, I'll read Dagwood and Blondie.
6: Oh, here they are, right at the first page of the second section.
1: So here we go with Dagwood and Blondie. Ramafoo, ramafum, zim, zam, zombie. Conjure me music for Dagwood and Blondie. It's morning. Dagwood awakens, stretches, and sits back on the edge of his bed. And he says,
9: "Oh, boy, am I sleepy. This is one of those mornings I just can't wake up."
1: And he crawls back into bed. When Blondie comes in, Dagwood looks as if he were dying and moans,
9: "Oh, call up the office. Tell them I won't be in today. I have every ache and pain known to medical science."
1: So Blondie goes out of the room. And last picture top row, Dagwood shakes the paw of Daisy, his dog, and says with a smile, "Congratulate me, it worked. I've tried that gag 100 times. This is the first time she ever fell for it." First picture next row, the children come in, and Alexander says,
11: "Hey, we're sorry you're not well, Daddy."
1: Dagwood moans,
9: "Oh, Papa's a sick and ailing man."
1: Alexander says,
11: "Hey, Mr. Woodley's downstairs and wants to see you, Daddy."
9: "Oh, tell him I'm too sick to see anyone."
1: Last picture of the row, Herb Woodley starts up the stairs. Blondie grabs him and says, "Don't you dare to go up there. Dagwood's a sick man." First picture next row, Dagwood hears a noise outside his window. And a second later, Herb has climbed up the ladder, stuck his head in the window and is saying,
4: "You idiot, this isn't a work day. This is Sunday. You have a date to go fishing with us."
1: Dagwood's eyes pop open. He exclaims,
9: "Oh, my goodness!"
1: And then as Herb climbs down the ladder to go fishing, Dagwood chews his fingernails, saying,
9: "Oh, how could I have made a terrible mistake like that? Oh, what can I do?"
1: A little later, last picture of the row, Dagwood comes downstairs with his clothes on, and he tells Blondie and the children,
9: "Hey, look, I'm well. That little bitty pill I took cured me."
1: And then he dashes out of the house and leaps into his car. First picture, bottom row, Dagwood has arrived at the lake where his friends are fishing. They're not making a sound, so the fish won't be scared away. Dagwood jumps out of his car and yells,
9: "Look, boys, it's me! I'm here!"
1: His friends leap on him and start to beat him up.
4: "Hey, quiet! Yip-it! Quiet!
9: Yip-it!
4: Quiet!
9: Yip-it!
1: In last picture, Dagwood lies on the ground unconscious from a conk on the head. His three friends go back to their fishing. And one asks,
4: "Hey, do you think we were too rough on him?"
1: And Herb replies,
4: "If you can't have him scaring the fish away."
6: Well, that was no way for Herb to treat Dagwood when he was so happy.
1: No. He was being a little rough. Instead of hitting him on the head, they should have put a sponge in his mouth.
6: What good would that do?
1: Well, when Dagwood tried to talk, the sponge would soak up the words.
6: You're just as funny as the funnies.
4: Yeah, well, now, how would you like to go down to the mountain country?
6: Oh, sure, sure.
1: Well, then, let's mosey over the page past the Lone Ranger. Turn over page 3, go across the page past Little Iodine, then past Jungle Jim on page 5, turn over to the middle of page 6, and here we are with Barney Google and Snuffy Smith. Eagle Oggle Oogle, Ipswath Swith, music for Google and Funny Snuffy Smith. Aunt Louise reminds Snuffy,
12: "Oh, Lukey and Lucy have done been hatched up a whole week now, and Williams ain't give 'em no wedding present."
1: Snuffy claps his hands to his forehead in horror and exclaims,
4: "That's a downright shame, Ma!"
1: So they start to think about what they should give Lukey and Lucy for a wedding present. Louise says,
12: "Let's see. I could give 'em my purty double wedding ring quilt."
4: "No, that ain't good enough.
12: How about that rocky chair your grandpappy wheeled out by hand?"
4: "No, no, no."
1: Then last picture top row, Sutton, he tears out of the door saying,
4: "Time's a-wasting.
1: And by the time you can go..." Snuffy is wheeling a wheelbarrow full of something down the road. Aunt Louise, who knows what's in the wheelbarrow, exclaims,
12: "Paul, you wouldn't dare."
4: "Sure I would. There ain't nothing too good for Lukey and Lucy."
1: And by the time you can go, Snuffy is wheeling the wheelbarrow up to Lukey and Lucy's house, and he shouts,
4: "Hey, you! Lukey and Lucy, I got you a bodacious wedding present."
1: And Lukey rushes out and looks at what's in the box in the wheelbarrow and exclaims,
9: "Oh, land of Goshen."
1: And Lucy, the bride, asks,
13: "And what on earth is it? I'm all a twitter."
1: And last picture, we see the wedding presents climb out of the box. Lukey says,
9: "Oh, 14 pretty little puppy dogs. Oh."
1: And Lucy, who doesn't want to start out married life by taking care of 14 pups, exclaims,
13: "Now, there just ain't nothing we uns need wasn't 14 pretty little puppy dogs."
6: "Wasn't that a wonderful present? 14 little puppy dogs.
1: Yes. Do you think your mother would like to have 14 little puppy dogs around the house?
6: Well, no, not quite 14.
1: And that's the way Lucy feels about it. Imagine having to take care of 14 little puppy dogs who aren't used to a house.
6: Yes, but just the same, just think, 14 little puppy dogs.
1: Well, let's skip over now to the last page.
6: Oh, I know what's on the last page. It's Prince Valiant. And on his travels, he's come to a castle that's a big mess because the man who owns the castle makes experiments with some explosive stuff, and he's blown the roof off the castle.
1: And last week, he was telling Val about a genie that he discovered in his experiments. A genie's a magic person, and it really scared the daylights out of everybody. Now Val's friends are anxious to be on their way.
6: Well, I don't blame them after the way that man sets off explosions around them all the time.
1: Well, let's see what happens next on the last page with Prince Valiant and the Days of King Arthur. Hackett, Breckett, Gray Malkin, and Quince. Music romantic for a fair, fair prince. Prince Val and his friends leave the ruined castle of Sir Duluc rather hurriedly, their nerves badly shattered by his experiments with a genie who roars and hurls flaming rocks into the sky. Last picture, top row, just as they're safely away from the castle, they get another shock. Val announces, "Oh, as a parting gift, Sir presented me with some of his magic's powder." That evening, first picture, next row, they make a campfire for the night. As they sit around the campfire roasting their dinner, Val talks about the magic powder. He begins learnedly. As a pupil of the great wizard Merlin, I believe the virtue lies in this powder and that the symbols and the incantations are unnecessary. He puts the container filled with the powder on the end of a stick and holds it over the fire, saying, "I will spill a little into the fire." Suddenly, there's a... Last picture of the row, the little container explodes like a bomb, knocking everybody over. How is Val to know that the Sir Duluc had accidentally discovered gunpowder? The four men are dizzy from the explosion, and for many minutes there's an ominous silence. And then, after the smoke clears away, first picture bottom row, each one can tell by looking at his companions just how much good looks he has left. The hair's been singed off the heads of every one of them, and their faces are blackened from the blast of the powder. They love and respect their leader, but at the thought that their good looks have been lost for the time being and their beautiful hair has been singed off their heads, this is too much. And the three of them pick up Val and toss him in a puddle of water. Last picture.
6: My goodness, his friends never treated him that way before.
1: No. This is one time that even Val was curious where he should have been more careful.
6: Well, yes, but you can't blame him too much because long, long ago, not even a hero like Val knew very much about gunpowder, did he?
1: You're quite right, and you're very smart to know that people in those days didn't know about such a thing as gunpowder.
6: Yes, I am, am I?
1: Yes, you are. Now, that's all the time I have, but before I go, here's that fellow with some more interesting information. Well, honey, and all your boys and girls, I gotta go now.
6: All right, Mr. Connie Bigley Man, but I'll be waiting for you next week.
1: Okay, that's a date, and a date with all your boys and girls. Be sure to meet me with our little friend, Miss Honey, next week when I read Puck the Comic Weekly. For...

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1: Once upon a time there was an engineer.
2: Choo-choo Charlie was his name, we hear.
1: He had an engine and he sure had fun. 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
3: Charlie says, love my good and plenty. Charlie says, really rings the bell. Charlie says, love my good and plenty. Don't know any other candy that I love so well.
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1: The Equitable Life Assurance Society presents This Is Your FBI. 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EEF. Those three letters, EEF, have helped make it possible for thousands of bright, ambitious boys and girls to equip themselves to lead happier, more successful lives.
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1: An Equitable Education Fund is the painless way to pay for a college education. It's the way for a parent to make sure that his boy or girl will enjoy the advantage of a college education. In about 14 minutes, I'll give full information on this equitable educational plan created by the Equitable Life Assurance Society of the United States. Tonight, the subject of our FBI file, larceny. Its title, The Adopted Thief.

0: in making the decision to broadcast this series as a public service, your FBI had several objectives. One of the most important was to focus the spotlight of publicity on what goes on behind the scenes in the underworld. For the more thoroughly you, the people, are alerted to the stratagems and techniques of criminals, the better able you are to recognize a crime in the making, to take steps for self-protection, to make the moves that help bring criminals to justice. There comes a moment in many criminal acts when, if the intended victim is on guard, the whole plot will fall to pieces. Tonight's FBI file illustrates such a case. Tonight's FBI file opens in a fashionable suburb of a large Midwestern city. In the living room of an attractive home, a well-dressed middle-aged woman rises from her chair to answer the phone.
1: Hello?
2: I'd like to speak to Mrs. Fulton, please.
1: This is Mrs. Fulton.
2: Mrs. Grace Fulton?
1: Yes.
2: I wonder if you'd mind giving me some information.
1: What is it?
2: Was your maiden name Thompson?
1: Why, yes.
2: Then in 1926, you married a man named Harper.
1: What?
2: You went to Charleston the next year to have your baby and put it up for immediate adoption. Am I right?
1: Who is this?
2: Your son.
1: My son?
2: Yes, Mother. If you want to see me, I'm in room 719 at the Hotel Central.

0: Hello.
1: Hello.
0: You're the young man who called me?
1: Yes. I'm Ralph Putnam. Come in.
0: Thank you. Were you telling me the truth? Are you...
1: I'm your son.
0: I can't believe it.
1: But it's true.
0: But how...
1: Well, you see, I was adopted by people named Putnam. They both died this year. Mr. Putnam left me a letter telling me for the first time that I wasn't their own son. He said they'd gotten me from the White Star home in Charleston. Well, I was very curious to find out who my parents were. So I wrote to the home, but they wouldn't give me any information.
0: Well, then how did you manage to find out?
1: Oh, Mr. Putnam's lawyer arranged that. He got a court order and had the home open their records. I got your name and came here. And the rest you know.
0: My boy. My
1: mother. There, there. It's all right. Come over here and sit down. I sent down for some tea. Would you like some?
0: Yes, please.
1: Well, you just sit there. Sugar? Cream?
0: No, just plain, dear. You said your name is Ralph.
1: That's right.
0: I see you're in the army.
1: Yes. I go overseas next week.
0: Oh, but we've only just found each other.
1: Well, the army's not very sentimental. Here, Mother.
0: Oh, thank you. Would you sit here beside me?
1: Surely.
0: Son, I want you to know one thing. Sometime after I gave you away, I realized what a mistake I'd made. But the adoption home wouldn't tell me where you were.
1: What happened to my father?
0: He died several years after you were born.
1: His name was Harper?
0: Yes.
1: What did he do?
0: Well, nothing. We were very young.
1: Does the man you're married to now know anything about me or the marriage?
0: No.
1: Would you prefer that it remain that way?
0: Well, yes.
2: Hi.
1: Oh, hi, Artie.
2: Oh, sorry. I didn't know you had anyone here.
1: That's okay. Mrs. Fulton, this is my roommate, Sergeant Worth.
2: Oh. Hello, Mrs.
0: Fulton. How do you do, sir?
1: Mrs. Fulton's an old friend of the family.
2: Oh? Well, maybe you two want to talk some more.
0: Oh, no, that's quite all right. I have to be... getting along. Awfully nice to have met you, Sergeant.
2: Same here, Miss Fulton.
1: I'll walk you to the elevator.
0: Oh, thank you.
1: Go ahead.
0: Thanks. I gather you didn't tell the sergeant about us.
1: Oh, no. No, outside of the lawyer, no one knows. Well, here we are.
0: When will I see you again, son?
1: I'll call you tomorrow, Mother.
3: Meanwhile, at an FBI field office about 100 miles away, Special Agent Jim Taylor approaches the desk of Agent Leo Graham.
4: Hello, Leo.
5: Hi, Jim. I was by looking for you a couple minutes ago.
4: Oh, I just got back from music hall.
5: Oh?
4: I think I've got a lead on that stolen car.
5: I haven't had a chance to crack that file. Can you fill me in?
4: Sure. There's not much to it yet, though.
5: Well, where does the music hall fit in?
4: Well, after the place closed last night, the manager noticed a car in the parking lot. When it was still there this morning, he called the police.
5: Uh-huh.
4: Turned out it was stolen day before yesterday near Pittsburgh. The owner says he gave two soldiers a lift near the entrance to the turnpike.
5: Another hitchhike, Jim?
4: Yeah. When he stopped to make a phone call, they took off and stranded him. He can't give us a description of either man. All he remembers is they called each other Ralph and Artie.
5: What's the lead?
4: Well, I examined the car and found a couple of things. Book of matches from the Chelsea Motel in Pittsburgh and some empty beer bottles in the back seat.
5: Did you check the motel?
4: Yeah, the motel gave me the names of two soldiers who stayed overnight just before the car was stolen. I sent them to Washington along with some prints.
5: Where'd you get prints?
4: Off the beer bottles. The owner says they weren't in the car when it was stolen.
5: Well, with names and prints, we might have a quick ident.
4: Yeah. Well, minute anything comes in, I'll pass it along.

0: Hi, pal.
1: Oh, hi, Artie. Sit down.
0: Yeah.
1: What are you drinking?
0: We said no whiskey till this was over. You can't call Mrs. Fulton when you're mulled.
1: We have something to celebrate.
0: What do you mean?
1: I've been doing some research. Waiter.
2: Yeah?
1: What do you have?
0: Scotch.
1: Two scotch and water.
2: Hi.
1: I got a complete background on Mr. Harper.
0: Harper?
1: The man Mrs. Fulton was married to. Guess what he did for a living?
0: What?
1: He was a bootlegger.
0: Yeah?
1: 2 weeks after the wedding, her family got the whole thing annulled. That's why she went to Charleston to have the baby. That's why she put him up for adoption.
0: That's very interesting.
1: I also got a background on Mr. Fulton.
0: The guy she's married to now.
1: He's trying to be the next mayor. He's also very rich.
2: Scotch and water.
1: Oh, thanks. Well, let's drink to dear old Mom and her nice, rich husband.

0: Jim, anything in from Washington?
1: Yeah, Leo, but I don't understand it. Iden says those prints belong to two men named Paul Clark and Arthur Worth.
0: Well?
1: Well, they're not soldiers, and the owner of that stolen car said the men called each other Artie and Ralph.
0: Maybe Ralph's a middle name.
1: Iden says Paul Clark has no middle initial.
0: Mm.
1: I guess we'd better concentrate on Worth. If we find him, we might get both of them.
0: We have any pictures?
1: They're on the way. We've got complete descriptions.
0: How about records?
1: Clark was arrested 3 years ago for car theft. Worth was convicted last year for posing as a collector for a couple of charities.
0: And now they're both posing as soldiers.
1: That's it. Teletype also has a note that Worth's brother's in the army at Fort Andrews.
0: That's near Pittsburgh, isn't it?
1: Yeah, that's right. They may have gone there to see him, so I've wired the Fort Andrews MP outfit.
0: Covered all the local angles?
1: No, not completely, Leo. Let's clean them up and then meet back here.

0: Hello?
1: Mrs. Fulton, please.
0: Speaking.
1: Hello, Mother. This is Ralph.
0: Hello, dear.
1: I have some bad news.
0: What's that?
1: I'm leaving.
0: What?
1: My orders came through this morning.
0: But you said you'd be here till next week.
1: Well, the Army changed its mind.
0: Oh.
1: I guess maybe I'd better not be writing to you.
0: Why not?
1: If Mr. Fulton sees mail from a soldier overseas, wouldn't he start asking questions?
0: Well, I suppose he would.
1: Will you write to me, though?
0: Surely.
1: I had a picture taken for you.
0: Oh, I'd love it. Can I come down and see you before you go?
1: Oh, no. No, I'm leaving the hotel as soon as I hang up.
0: Oh.
1: But Sergeant Worth isn't going till tonight. I'll give him the picture and my overseas address.
0: Well, where can I see him?
1: Oh, he's keeping the room, the one you were in yesterday. If you want him to, he'll wait for you.
0: Oh, yes, please, dear. Ask him to wait. I'll be right there.

0: Just a minute.
1: Oh, hello, Mrs. Fulton.
2: Hello, Sergeant.
1: Won't you come in?
2: Thank you. Has Ralph gone?
1: Oh, yes. He left almost an hour ago.
2: I hurried over here hoping that somehow I might still see him.
1: He felt very badly about not seeing you.
2: He said he'd leave his address.
1: That's right. I've got it right here.
2: Oh, thank you. And he also mentioned a picture.
1: All right, it's over here. I'll get it. Here you are.
2: Oh, wonderful. I'm so glad he left this.
1: There's a real family resemblance.
2: Huh?
1: He looks just like you.
2: Oh, you must be mistaken.
1: You're his mother.
2: Well,
1: Ralph told me all about it.
2: Oh.
1: That's quite a story.
2: Thank you for the picture, Sergeant, and the address.
1: Don't go, Mrs. Fulton. At least not until you hear what I have to say.
2: About what?
1: About you, your husband, both your husbands. Sit down, Mrs. Fulton.
2: I'd rather not.
1: Okay. Ralph tells me that Mr. Fulton wants to get to be mayor. Now, it seemed to me that anything in the way of bad publicity would make it a little tough on that ambition, wouldn't it?
2: What are you talking about?
1: I also know about your first husband, Ralph's father. He was quite a character in his day. Racketeer, bootlegger.
2: Oh.
1: It wouldn't do anybody much good if people knew you were once married to him, huh? Or if they found out about the annulment. Or putting up your baby for adoption before it was born.
2: Where did you learn this?
1: From Ralph. He did a lot of research.
2: He's my son. He wouldn't use any of it against me.
1: But he's gone overseas. I'm running the store now, Mrs. Fulton. I put a very high value on the merchandise.
2: You mean you want money?
1: That's right.
2: Well, I have about $80 with me.
1: $80? This isn't bargain day, Mrs. Fulton. My price is $10,000.

0: We will return in just a moment to tonight's exciting case from the official files of your FBI. Now let's pay a quick visit to the home of George Peterson, who's recently become the proud father of an 8-pound boy. This morning, George called up his Equitable Society representative, Fred Barton, and asked him to drop in. George has a question he wants answered.
1: Look, Mr. Barton, my kid's only 6 weeks old. Is that too young for me to start one of those college education insurance policies for him? My wife and I both think it's a good idea, if it doesn't cost too much.
2: Well, it is a good idea, Mr. Peterson. And the sooner you start, the lower the yearly cost will be. My advice is to begin an Equitable Education Fund right now.
1: Well, tell me how it works out.
2: Well, in an Equitable Education Fund, you have an endowment life insurance policy that's paid up by the time your boy's ready to enter college. The cash is there, ready and waiting for him. Actually, it's about the most painless way of paying for a college education ever invented.
1: Well, it sounds pretty much like buying an automobile or a TV set on the installment plan. Except that in this case, you save up the money in advance.
2: That's right. But don't forget that an Equitable Education Fund has one big advantage over ordinary saving plans. You get life insurance protection. If you should die before the plan is completed, no more premium payments are necessary. The policy is paid up in full. The Equitable Society holds the money and pays interest on the full amount until he's ready to use it for his education. So, even if the worst should happen, he's still sure to get the kind of education you want him to have.
1: Okay, well, let's get down to brass tacks. How much would a plan like this cost me?
2: Well, there's no fixed amount, Mr. Peterson. Some fathers set up a $2,500 fund for their boys. They know it probably won't pay the entire cost of a college education, but it will be a big help. Others go as high as $4,000, $5,000, or $6,000. It's just a question of how much you can afford to put into it.
1: Well, suppose we figure on one for $4,000.
2: Well, let's see. At your age, that's going to cost only...
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0: The Equitable Life Assurance Society of the United States. And now back to the FBI file,

0: fear dulls our senses and our thinking. And the stock in trade of extortioners and their ilk is fear of exposure. This thought-paralyzing fear prevents their victims from facing one very obvious fact. This fact is that very few blackmailers or extortionists are ever satisfied with just one payment. Once these criminals have made their first move, the most dangerous for them, they become bolder. They are sure to come back for more. Finally, many victims do go to the police, but only after they've been bled nearly white. So once again, your FBI urges all members of this audience never to give in an inch to a blackmailer or an extortionist. Report any attempt at intimidation to the police immediately. It may mean personal embarrassment, but sooner or later, this must be faced. Tonight's case might never have been in the FBI files in its present form had Mrs. Fulton acted promptly and courageously. Tonight's file continues later that day at the FBI field office.
1: Leo, we might have a break in that stolen car case.
2: What have you got?
1: You remember the owner reported that the soldiers called themselves Ralph and Artie?
2: And there was no Ralph in the record.
1: Well, there is now. I think Paul Clark's masquerading as somebody named Ralph Putnam.
2: Where'd you get that?
1: The Fort Andrews MPs just interviewed Worth's brother. The brother reported to them that the two fugitives had a letter in their possession belonging to a GI in his outfit named Ralph Putnam.
2: Mm-hmm.
1: This letter contained some information about the Putnam boy's real mother. This Putnam had been raised by foster parents, and he got a lawyer to check his adoption records, but he was shipped overseas 2 days before this letter came for him.
2: How'd Clark and Worth get hold of the letter?
1: And that Worth's brother didn't know. He's clean. He also says they told him they were going to make a big score with the letter. You see, it seems Putnam's real mother is quite wealthy.
2: Clark uses the name Ralph Putnam and moves in on the mother.
1: Yeah, that's it.
2: Well, let's get there first.
1: Well, Worth's brother doesn't remember the name of the lawyer who wrote the letter.
2: Did he see it?
1: Yeah. He says it was from Charleston. The lawyer's first name was William, but he doesn't remember the last name. I told the SAC about it, and he wants me to make the trip, so I'll see you when I get back.

0: Come in.
1: Well, how are you, Mrs. Fulton? You're early.
2: I'm anxious to get this over with.
1: Oh, sure, I understand. Can I get you something to drink?
2: No, thank you.
1: You brought the money?
2: Yes. Before I give it to you, I want to know something.
1: What's that?
2: Was my son telling the truth when he said you were leaving for overseas tonight?
1: Yeah, that's right. I leave in an hour.
2: Well, I want you to promise you'll never ask for any more.
1: Mrs. Fulton, you're doing business with a very reliable concern. I promise.
2: Here you are.
1: $10,000?
2: Yes. Count it if you wish.
1: Oh, I take your word.
2: Well, I assume our business is ended.
1: Yeah, I guess it has.
2: Then I'll be going.
1: Oh, Mrs. Fulton, I want to thank you. You're one civilian who really knows how to keep up a soldier's morale. Well. Hello?
3: Hi, Artie. Any news?
1: Yeah, she just left.
3: What about the money?
1: I got it right here. Where are you calling from?
3: The motel.
1: Well, stay there.
3: Why?
1: The alterations weren't finished on your suit. I told the store to deliver it out there.
3: When'll that be?
1: This afternoon.
3: Okay.
1: I'll meet you at the ferry.

0: That's okay. I'm sorry.
1: Where are we going?
0: Madison. I finally located that lawyer.
1: How'd you find him?
0: Well, I went to the courthouse this morning, thumbed through every adoption record till I found Putnam's.
1: Oh?
0: That lawyer's name was William Hughes. He gave me a copy of the letter.
1: Madison, where the mother lives?
0: Yeah. Her name's Mrs. George Fulton.
1: Think we ought to call her?
0: I did, Leo, when she was out. The maid had no idea when she'd be back.
1: What time's our plane?
0: 10 minutes. So unless we hit bad weather, we'll be in Madison by noon.
2: Mm-hmm.

0: Mrs. Fulton?
1: Yes.
0: We're special agents of the FBI. Here are my credentials.
1: Oh. Please come in.
0: Thank you. Mrs. Fulton, this is Agent Graham.
1: Oh, how do you do?
2: How do you do?
0: We'll get right to the point. Have you been contacted by anyone calling himself Ralph Putnam?
2: Well, that's our answer, I guess.
0: Yeah. Leo, will you show Mrs. Fulton those pictures?
2: Mm-hmm. Are these the men you saw?
1: Yes, but I don't understand.
0: Well, they're not soldiers at all, ma'am. This may come as a shock to you, but the young man calling himself Putnam isn't your son.
1: Isn't my...
2: His name's Paul Clark.
1: Well, then... How did he know about me?
0: Well, he and that man in the other picture there intercepted a letter to your son and used that information.
1: Oh, no.
0: Your boy didn't get the letter because he's on his way to Korea.
1: This is terrible. I gave Sergeant Worth $10,000 so he wouldn't tell my husband about Ralph. I knew I was wrong.
0: Where did you give him that money? Oh.
2: Please, Mrs. Fulton, every minute may be important.
1: In his room at the Hotel Central.
0: Thank you. Come on, Leo.

0: 7/19 to the left.
1: Mm-hmm.
0: See, that ought to be third room down.
1: How long ago did the manager say we're checked out?
0: 2 hours, but they haven't cleaned the room yet.
1: Here it is.
0: Yeah. Go ahead, Leo.
1: All right.
0: I'll take this side.
1: Okay, Jim.
0: Nothing in the desk.
1: Closet's empty, too.
0: Well, let's check the wastebasket.
1: Go ahead. I'll give the dresser a quick look.
0: All right.
1: They didn't even leave beer bottles in this place.
0: Yeah, there's not much in the basket, either.
1: That thing a letter?
0: Yeah, it's the one from the lawyer to Putnam.
1: Any phone messages?
0: No, none so far. But wait a minute.
1: What's that?
0: It's a sales slip from the Smith Brothers department store. White shirts, silk neckties, argyles. Hey, they're switching to civilian clothes.
1: That'll make them even tougher to locate.
0: Maybe yes, maybe no. Let's use that phone and find out.

0: Hi, pal.
1: Marty, I've been looking all over for you.
0: I just got here.
2: Where's the money?
0: Got it right here in this package.
2: A full 10,000?
0: Yeah.
2: That's real sweet.
0: Come on, we better make the ferry.
2: Okay.
0: Hey, I'm not used to seeing you in civilian clothes.
2: Did you count the dough?
0: Yeah, it's all there. Hey, you got change?
2: Uh-huh.
0: Go ahead.
2: Did you have any trouble with her?
0: She made me promise we'd never come back, so I promised.
2: You're pretty good at breaking promises, aren't you?
0: Yeah. Hey, they're closing the boat gates. Let's hurry.
3: Just a minute,
0: huh?
3: I'm afraid you'll have to miss that ferry.
2: Who are you?
3: We're special agents of the FBI. You're both under arrest.

Paul Clark and Arthur Wirth were each convicted of violations of the statutes covering interstate transportation of a stolen motor vehicle and also illegal wearing of an Army uniform. Each received a 5-year sentence. Special Agents Taylor and Graham were able to find the two deserters at their motel because Taylor realized that along with white shirts, silk ties, and Argyle socks, Clark and Walker would need new suits. A check at the clothing department of Smith Brothers' store revealed that the alterations had been completed, and also the address to which they were delivered. And so your FBI was able to close another case. After the arrests, most of Mrs. Fulton's money was recovered and returned to her. But not every victim is that fortunate. Sometimes the loot is gone before the criminals are apprehended. So remember, there is only one answer to a threat of this nature. Call your local police immediately.

0: Now, a quick review of the advantages of an Equitable Education Fund. First, it's the painless way to pay for a college education. You spread the cost over many years instead of taking a beating in four. Second, it's sure. From the moment you start, you're certain your children will get the kind of education you want them to have, regardless of what happens to you. So why delay? 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
1: Next week, we will dramatize another case from the files of the Federal Bureau of Investigation. Its subject, organized crime. Its title, The Bogus Hijacking.
0: The incidents used in tonight's Equitable Life Assurance Society's broadcast are adapted from the files of the Federal Bureau of Investigation. However, all names used are fictitious, and any similarity thereof to the names of places or persons living or dead is accidental. Tonight, the music was composed and conducted by Frederick Steiner. The author was Jerry D. Lewis. Your narrator was William Woodson, and Special Agent Taylor was played by Stacey Harris. Others in the cast were Herb Ellis, Terry Kilburn, Irene Tedrow, and Tom Tully. This Is Your FBI is a Jerry Devine production. This is Larry Keating speaking for the Equitable Life Assurance Society of the United States and the Equitable Society's representative in your community. And inviting you to tune in again next week at the same time when the Equitable Life Assurance Society will bring you another thrilling transcribed story from the files of the Federal Bureau of Investigation. The Bogus Hijacking on This Is Your FBI. Stay tuned for A Life in Your Hands, starring Lee Bowman, which follows immediately. This program came to you from Hollywood.

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4: Terry and the Pirates. After a furious battle in the log cabin, Bude Hennick captured Kennington Hook, the young chemist who was Dr. Moy Ben's assistant at the Chinese gas laboratory near Minchow. It was a surprise to Burma and April King to learn that the handsome Mr. Hook was a clever and smooth crook, and in some way connected with the Dragon Lady's outfit. Yesterday, by accident, April Kane and Connie, the Chinese boy, came across a tiny cabin. Inside, they found an old man, half unconscious on a bunk. It turned out to be the famous Dr. Ben himself. How he got there and what really happened to him, even Nimeru, the hermit, was unable to tell. We're going to join Pat Ryan, Dude, and Terry in today's transcribed adventure, so stand by. Terry and the Pirates is brought to you by the makers of Libby's Pineapple Juice, one of Libby's 100 famous foods. You know, it's getting mighty close to Christmas, isn't it, boys and girls? I expect your house is full of good things to eat, good things your mother is making, and good things she can buy at the store. Well, one of the very swellest tasting things you can buy is Libby's Hawaiian Pineapple Juice. And I sure hope you're getting to enjoy it often during these holidays. There just never was a more downright delicious drink than this pineapple juice of Libby's. You see, Libby's is the natural juice. It's pressed from pineapples that actually ripen on the plants. And believe me, that makes a difference. Maybe you've tasted a peach that ripened on the tree. If so, you know how wonderfully good it was. How much better than one that was picked before it was entirely ripe? Well, it's the same way with pineapple. Plant ripening makes all the difference. And that's why Libby's pineapple juice is so wonderfully good. Now take it from me. Once you've tasted Libby's Hawaiian pineapple juice, you'll want to have it often. And another thing that's plenty important. Libby's pineapple juice gives you two of the vitamins you need. Vitamin C and vitamin B1. So remember that name, boys and girls. L-I-B-B-Y-S. Libby's pineapple juice. And now, Terry and the Pirates. Well, while April and Connie were making ready to leave the hermit shack to return to the big log cabin with the news they discovered Dr. Moy Ben, suppose we go on ahead. We find Pat and Dude and Terry talking to their prisoner, Kennington Hook.
5: You may as well come all the way with your story, Hook.
6: I tell you, I have nothing more to say.
5: We got enough on you now to put you away for a long time.
7: Yeah, and I understand the Chinese army has a way of taking care of spies. You understand?
8: Why don't I make a clean breast of things, Mr. Hook? Maybe it'll help. Maybe you won't get the limit.
6: You three are wasting your time trying to get any more information out of me.
7: Yeah, you forget. We have a complete confession from Saki, and he's in the hands of the Minchow police right now.
8: He's one of the Dragon Lady's men. He said so. He said you ordered him to slug me. Boy, and he did. But we got the gas formula papers back anyway.
6: Have you really?
5: And little matter of locking us in the gas chamber. Trying to do away with us with poison gas. That's going to the record, too.
7: So, you'd better tell us about Dr. Moy Ben. Why did you get rid of him?
8: Yeah, why did you?
6: Oh, come now. Don't be so brainy.
7: Come on.
6: You talk as if I'd killed the old fellow. And you're wrong, you know.
5: You're responsible for his disappearance. You can't deny that.
6: The doctor was in my way. When I learned

0: Vic were bringing the new gas formulae from General Chang. Well, I just had to have them for myself.
1: For the dragon lady, you mean?
2: No, you didn't want them for yourself.
3: Bless Bess, whether he wanted them for himself or for the dragon lady, why didn't he steal them from the doctor?
0: My dear Hennig, you may be a good pilot, but you're a very stupid detective.
3: Not so stupid that I couldn't take your measure, buddy.
0: Perhaps. But as to my reasons for stealing the papers from Terry, well, that would put Mr. Hennig here in a bad light with General Chang. That was item number one. At the same time, I would have the formulae and no one would suspect me. Simple, eh?
1: Yes, but why did the doctor disappear?
0: He was in the way.
2: What did you do with the old fella?
0: Nothing. Nothing at all.
2: Well, then you hired Saki or somebody else to do something.
0: The old man simply got lost in the mountains. In the snow. It's quite easy. Try it sometime.
1: But you know where he is.
0: Haven't the slightest idea, Terry. Oh, by the way, Ryan, I trust you've consoled Burma.
2: Look, mister.
0: Really too bad I had to treat her as...
2: Leave the ladies out of this, Hook.
0: Suit yourself. And now, gentlemen, this whole third-degree idea annoys me greatly. Shall we call a halt?
2: Sure, sure. Anything to please a crook. But I'll sweat the information out of you one way or another. Before we're through with you, here at General Chang's headquarters, you'll tell us who you're working for. Who's that?
4: Hello, everybody. Oh, dear. Is that man still here? Hello, Mr. Hook. I think you ought to be horsewhipped or something.
1: Well, where have you been, April?
4: Where have I... Oh, yes. Excuse me, Terry, but will you come out in the other room a minute? I've got some surprising news for you.
1: Yes, of course, April. Well, let's have it. Is it something about Christmas?
4: Well, in a way it is. I mean, it's nice and happy, sort of.
1: Well?
4: Well, I think Connie and me have found Dr. Moy Ben.
1: Found Dr.... Are you sure?
4: Oh, I guess so. His black overcoat and brown cap and just one black and white woolen glove was there.
1: Well, say, this is wonderful. Where is he?
4: Oh, not far from here.
1: Is he alive?
4: I don't know. He didn't say. Me and Connie found him in that crazy fellow's shack.
1: Nimaru, yeah.
4: Yes, and he was unconscious.
1: Who, Nimaru?
4: No, Dr. Moy Ben.
1: Wait here, April. I'll get Pat and we'll tell him, too. Pat, come here, quick. You'd never guess what April has to tell you.
2: Sure, Terry. Hey, dude, keep an eye on Hook. I'll see what's up.
5: Right.
2: What's up, Terry?
1: April says that she and Connie have found Dr. Moy Ben.
2: What's that? What's this about Dr. Moy Ben, April?
4: Well, you see, Mr. Ryan, Connie and me were out skiing.
2: Yeah, I know. Go on.
4: And we got lost. We were worried, too. When all of a sudden, we found this old cabin. It was an awful-looking place. We were afraid to go in at
2: first.
4: Yes,
2: but what about Dr. Moy Ben?
4: Oh, I'm just coming to that. Well, Connie and I went in, and we heard groaning sounds. And just then, that old man that you told us about, Mr. Nimaru, you called him.
2: Nimaru, eh?
4: Yes, he came in. But he was awful nice. He told Connie and me that he found Dr. Moy Ben way out in the mountains.
2: Well, how do you know it was Dr. Moy Ben?
4: His overcoat was hanging on the wall, and in one of the pockets, there was a black and white woolen glove and a brown cap. I remember his description. So you see, Mr. Ryan, I'm pretty sure it's the old doctor, all right.
2: Yeah, it seems that way.
1: And from what April says, I don't think Mr. Nimaru, even if he is crazy, I don't think he had anything to do with it either.
2: Now look, we're going back to that cabin right away. If it is Moy Ben, I'm almost sure it is, I'll arrange to bring him back to this place.
1: Doggone, this is good news, Pat.
4: Yes, looks like everything is turning out all right. And just before Christmas,
2: well,
4: too.
2: I don't know, Kitty. The doctor's a pretty old man. Hope he'd be strong enough to recover and tell us what happened. Yeah, this is good news.
4: Maybe he'll get well real quick, and then he can have Christmas dinner with us. We're going to have a turkey and things, aren't we?
1: Well, I don't know, April. I haven't seen any wild turkeys flying around loose, and no cranberry bogs, and, well, we'll get pumpkins, and...
4: Oh, dear. Why don't the Chinese people have Christmas, too?
1: Well, we will have a Christmas tree, and maybe tomorrow night we can trim it.
4: Oh, Terry, can we? Well, that's just...
2: That's wonderful, but it can wait. Right now, let's get started back in the middle of the...
0: And then our friends heard a distant explosion. They rushed to the window, looked across to the mountainside. At first, they couldn't make out what it was.
2: Dude, I heard that explosion, but... What...
1: Yeah, that explosion. I swear it came from up there on the hill beyond the town. Must have been the laboratory.
2: The gas laboratory?
1: You can see part of the laboratory from here. Here's this window.
6: Come over here, Hook. Come over and take a look.
0: You know, I'm rather uncomfortable with my arms bound behind my back. Like
6: Never
0: this.
6: Mind that. Tell us if you notice anything different about the place up there.
0: Hmm? Well, it's difficult to see clearly from here, but I should...

0: say one of the poison gas tanks had exploded.
1: Oh, dear, what does that mean?
0: Don't bother your pretty head, my dear. If you stay here, you'll be quite safe.
2: But the poison gas, what will we call it?
0: Something serious, I suppose. The air is damp and humid. There's no wind. The gas is apt to settle down to the ground.
2: We have binoculars so we can get a close-up.
3: Hey, take a good look, Hook. You see a tank exploded?
0: I see it might have. Might have even toppled over.
3: Well, keep looking up there. Notice anything different?
0: Yes. Yes, there's been an explosion up there, gentlemen.
2: What kind of gas do you know?
0: It should be very interesting. It's the big tank that contained a vast supply of Moiben gas.
3: What?
0: Yes, with damp air, no wind. Well, the gas will settle and spread all over Minshew.
3: That means that...
0: Yes, it means that Moiben gas will destroy everything made of steel.
2: Pat, we've got to warn the people down there in town.
0: You're too late for that, Terry. Much too late.
2: Oh, no, it isn't.
3: Terry's right. If there's any danger, we ought to pull a Paul Revere, but quick. Dude, you stay here and keep an eye on Hook.
4: Right.
3: Come along, Terry.
4: We'll get into Minshew on the double quick.
2: That's the gas that turned steel to ashes. Makes it crumble like sand. I saw it, Pat. With my own eyes.
3: Yeah. The laboratory, yeah. Dude was telling me.
2: Of course, Moiben gas won't... Won't kill people or spoil food.
3: Even so, you think all the steel things around it...
2: But there's nothing... There's nothing we can do about it now.
3: Yeah, we know what the gas can do. Perhaps in some way we can get some steel things out of the way. A lot of army equipment in Minshew.
2: But what about Dr. Moiben? We're going back to try to bring him back from that mountain shack.
3: Maybe Connie and Bremer can do that. We have no moment to lose. That Moiben gas is probably down in town right now. Come on.
2: Take it easy, Pat. I can't go much faster. I know we're going downhill, but... Still slippery along here.
3: There's some kind of excitement, Terry. Look off there. You see the main street from here. There's more people along that street than I've ever seen before.
2: Yeah, lucky for the Chinese, they don't use a lot of things made of steel. I wonder if the gas has already drifted down.
3: Yeah, look. I'd say it was down in town, all right.
2: There'd be a panic. A riot or something. People think an evil spirit or the invader has done something to
3: them. Yeah, they don't know anything about the gas. They won't know what to do or think.
2: Well, there isn't anything they can do, Pat. Say, hold on a second.
3: What are you up to, Terry?
2: This gun. The one you have. Have you got a knife in your pocket?
3: Oh, yeah, that's right. I see what you mean. Smart thinking, son.
2: Well, we'll bury these steel things by this tree. Think you can remember it?
3: Right. No need for our things to be turned to ashes.
2: Yeah, that'll do, beside this rock. We can dig with this knife.
3: Well, let's hurry. I'll help you.
2: Think that's deep enough?
3: Yeah, that's all right. Put my gun in.
2: Here's my knife.
3: All right. Let's cover it up.
2: Yeah, that ought to do it.
3: Hope the people down there in Minshew know enough to do the same thing. Keep the gas away from everything made of steel. Listen. There's a fire siren. Guess the gas hasn't reached there yet.
2: What caused the fire? I mean, why could the gas...
3: It could eat away some connections. Look. Look, there's flames down at the far end of the army post.
2: Say, gee, just think what would happen if this Moiben gas would be spread over a city like Chicago or Kansas City or New York or any big town.
3: It's bad enough right here. Say, I can begin to smell the stuff now. Come on, Terry, we can't do much. We can do the best we can to get help.
5: Although Moiben gas doesn't kill, every listener will realize how poison gas can paralyze and destroy the things we have worked so hard to build and hold. Think how terrible Moiben gas would be in the hands of our enemies, or if the Dragon Lady should use it. In just a moment, I'll tell you something about tomorrow's thriller. Listen, kids, wouldn't you like to help Mother right now when she's so busy with holiday excitement? I know you would, especially when helping her means a real treat for you. So here's what you do. Ask your mother to get some Libby's pineapple juice and Libby's tomato juice and serve them for breakfast all through the holidays. Believe me, that'll make a hit with everyone, and no work for Mother. With Libby's juices, all she has to do is chill and pour. And both those juices are so keen tasting, your whole family will be delighted. So ask her now to get Libby's pineapple juice and Libby's tomato juice. Well, of all days in this big holiday week, tomorrow's Harry and the Pirates transcribed adventure will be the most amazing, the most fantastic you have ever heard. For you'll be in the town of Min Chow and see how and learn all the strange things Moorbend gas works and how it does its destruction. Here's a thrill you won't soon forget.
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7: Captain Tex Bradford and Jerry Hall are certainly in an exciting spot now. Two of the Euclidean scientists, Cheops, the master builder, and Thales, the chief electrician of the underwater city, have taken Jerry and Tex for a test run in one of the rocket-propelled airships of the Euclideans. All has been going very smoothly, with nothing worse than amazement happening to our friends. But now, a new note has crept into the proceedings. There is a disturbance on the radiograph. Someone is on their course. The beam signal from Euclidea is not interrupted. Therefore, another aircraft of some type must be in the air, ahead of them and above them. But that's impossible. Their delicate instruments don't register the presence of any other plane. Let's see what the scientists can do about this.
8: Oh, gee, what are you going to do about it?
9: There seems little to do at the moment.
10: But if someone is on this course, isn't there danger of our running into them?
11: There is the pleasant possibility of our doing that.
8: Pleasant possibility? Running into another airship 40,000 feet in the air and going 800 miles an hour?
11: Captain Bradford.
10: Yes?
11: Is there any type of aircraft in your world which might be cruising at an altitude of 40,000 feet over this location in the South Pacific Ocean?
10: Not a chance.
11: We will continue to climb steadily.
8: Don't forget Chief 47's orders. He said not to go over 50,000 feet and not to get more than 100 miles from the position of Euclidea.
9: We do not require your assistance, Hall. The orders were clear to us.
10: Jerry was only thinking about making G-47 angry. He's bad enough at any time.
11: Silence. The radio beam is fading out.
8: It's gone now. What does that mean?
9: I am not sure.
8: Oh, boy. Did you hear that, Tex? There's something that one of these Euclideans is not sure about.
11: This is indeed most unusual.
10: Well, do we just sit here and comment on it while we race along towards danger to 1,000 miles an hour?
11: You will be so good as to remember that our course lies in a circle over the undersea city of Euclidea. If this obstacle remains on our course, it can mean but one thing. Another aircraft of some strange type is also on the same course, describing the same circle.
8: You mean somebody's chasing us?
10: Oh, we're chasing them?
9: Something of that nature.
11: Thales, you will conserve your power. Prepare to stabilize this plane with the helium escape valves and check our position.
9: Right.
10: Seems to be something going on here, Jerry.
8: It sure looks like it.
11: Every instrument on board this plane is distorted.
9: Your proof?
11: Look downward.
8: Yeah. Look, Tex. There's the ocean.
10: Sure is, Jerry. We're only a few thousand feet above it.
11: I cannot understand this.
10: Well, how do we get home?
9: I will attempt to communicate with Euclidea. Straighter plane X1 to Euclidea. Requesting bearings. Straighter plane X1 to Euclidea. Check our beam and give us our position.
8: Oh, boy. We're lost.
11: We are. Very definitely lost. Our instruments have all failed. Our altimeter shows 43,000 feet. We are actually about 4,300 feet above the water.
10: Well, this seems like a good time for a little simple navigation with the sun.
9: That would be the answer, indeed, if it were not for the fact that we have no idea as to where Euclidea lies in relation to our present position.
8: But we can't be over 100 miles from it.
11: We should not be over 100 miles from Euclidea. We may be near 500.
10: Oh, I see what you're getting at. If our instruments are all wrong, we may not have been describing a circle at all.
8: Oh, but Tex, we only had fuel enough for 500 miles. If we're going 400 miles in a straight line, how do we get home?
10: Looks like we may have to walk.
9: That will hardly be necessary, but we would have to ask for aid from the city.
8: Huh. I'll bet G-47 would like that.
11: G-47 would find a number of ways to make life most unpleasant for us if such were the case.
10: Yes, and he's good at that.
12: Commander S-1, waiting your report. You will proceed, Thales.
8: Gee, the girl commander.
11: Silence.
8: In Euclidea.
11: You will make the report, Thales.
9: Straighter plane reporting to Commander S-1. All instruments paralyzed. Request check beam and give our position.
12: Your beam is being checked. Your course is number 1 west from Euclidea.
11: Due west of Euclidea.
9: We have fuel for 100 miles.
12: What power are you using on your voice transmitter?
9: 25 watts.
12: Your graph is being calibrated. Here is the result. Your command lies approximately 125 miles. instructions from Euclidia?
9: What are G-47's instructions?
12: You will proceed at full speed toward Euclidia. Maintain your present altitude. Report when fuel exhausted. When you complete that report, you will descend and submerge at once. Aid will be dispatched at this time. Lay your course due east. That is all.
9: One moment, Commander. We have no compass. Everything on the control panel is useless.
12: If you do not know how to navigate a true course in broad daylight with the sun shining brightly, perhaps Captain Bradford will assist you. That is all.
8: Oh, boy. Did that girl commander tell you that time?
9: Careful, Jerry. You will learn to hold your tongue, young man. Keops, full speed forward. Due east. Run to the exhaustion of our fuel.
11: Full speed. Due east. Very well.
10: I'll be glad to help you navigate if you want me to, Thales.
9: I could easily request a radio beam from Euclidia if it were necessary.
8: Well, if you can't tell which direction is east, I'd say it was kind of necessary right now.
9: Silence.
8: Sorry.
11: Our course is now due east. We are accelerating rapidly.
9: Very well. Continue so.
10: What happens when we run out of fuel?
11: We will take advantage of our altitude to progress as far as possible along our course, then settle to the surface and submerge.
8: Yeah, and wait there for G-47 to come out and give us plenty of trouble.
9: I think G-47 will have other things to think about. That girl's submarine commander will require his attention for her impertinence to me.
10: G-47 may not look at it that way. We have found that girl commander most intelligent.
11: You have also found her most helpful on occasion, have you not?
10: What?
8: Gee, do you suppose G-47 suspects?
10: Watch it, Jerry.
8: Oh, yeah. Oh, sorry.
11: Yes, my foolish young man. G-47 not only suspects, he knows.
10: Knows what?
11: That the girl in question, the finest and most trusted submarine commander in our colony, deliberately aided your party in your two escapes from the island.
10: You mean G-47
8: knows? Hey, Jax, don't let these fellows kid you. That girl didn't help us a bit. That's just imagination.
11: Yes.
10: Yes, there's a mistake somewhere.
9: There is indeed, but that mistake will be rectified upon our return to Euclidia.
8: Well, don't you do anything to get that girl in bad. She's a friend of ours.
11: Just as I thought.
8: Oh, gee, I'm sorry, Tex.
10: Never mind, Jerry. I don't think we could tell these men anything they don't know already.
9: That is your most intelligent observation to date, Captain.
10: Well, I suggest you stop worrying us and give your attention to getting this crippled ship home.
11: While you are making suggestions, you might offer one as to the cause of this condition. You are here at the request of G-47, who, for some reason, believed you might prove valuable in such a predicament as this.
10: You want my advice? You can have it.
9: We will listen.
10: Well, in the first place, are these ships comparatively new? By that I mean, how many long cruises have you made in them under various conditions?
11: These planes have been out rarely. There is no necessity of running exhaustive tests on anything of Euclidean invention. Our machines are perfect.
8: Yeah. Like the way the ship is acting today.
9: This was unavoidable.
10: Nothing is unavoidable. G-47 is the author of that remark. I think you'll find that your tempered copper is much too fine a conductor to be highly successful as a material used throughout the ship. Instruments will all react to magnetism under certain conditions, and even the cases containing these instruments are of copper.
11: That will substantiate a claim I made at the time Thales insisted that my tempered copper was the material for this work. I disagreed with him.
9: The copper has nothing to do with this condition, related to it in no possible... Oh, yes, that could be. Those fins, they are copper with a steel core.
10: And nearly anything wrapped around a steel core would make a fine magnet in a ship full of electricity.
8: Well, I'll bet that's it. The instruments were all right when we were on the water, and those wings were folded back into the sides of the ship.
11: If that were the case, how do you account for the fact that numerous trips have been made in ships such as this one, and the instruments worked perfectly?
10: Well, I can't explain that yet, but give me time to take one of these things to pieces when we get back to you, Euclidia, and I'll find out what the weak points are.
12: Commander, S-1 to rocket plane. S-1 calling Thales in straighter plane.
9: Silence. Thales to Commander S-1. Ready.
12: You will continue to transmit continuously. Your graph will be run and your position corrected.
9: Position is correct as last given. On course 1 east to Euclidia.
12: You are not on course 1 east. Directional prism reflectors fail to locate you. Continue transmitting.
9: Very well. We are proceeding at full speed along a course believed to be due east to Euclidia. Altitude about 4,000 feet. Fuel for approximately 50 miles. Is there any further information I can give you?
12: You may cease transmission. Your graph has been calibrated. You are 7 degrees off your course.
9: Impossible.
12: You are 7 degrees north of your course. You will make this correction immediately.
9: Very well.
12: Proceed along course. Notify me immediately when fuel exhausted. I am leaving at once. That is all.
8: Hey, that girl is coming out after us with her submarine.
11: Obviously so.
10: This is getting to be a habit. It'll make the third time she's dragged us to the island.
9: It will be a comparatively simple task on this occasion. We should reach the surface of the water within 25 miles of Euclidea.
11: If that sound has any significance, your latest observation is faulty, Thales.
9: Yes, that was bad. We are losing headway. We must take advantage of this altitude and glide down.
8: What was that noise?
11: The last of the gas leaving the fuel chambers. We are without fuel.
10: And we're a lot more than 25 miles from Euclidea.
11: Only less than 75 miles.
8: Hey, we're going down mighty fast. How can you land this thing without power?
10: Right, Jerry. We haven't enough wing surface for a glide. This thing's dropping like a bullet.
9: I will now compensate for that.
8: Oh, boy. Did we bounce that time? Hey, what did we hit?
11: That sudden jar was caused by the release of the helium cylinders. The outer shell of this plane is now expanding.
10: Expanding?
11: Precisely.
10: You mean that you release compressed helium into the outer shell and that it is pliable enough to expand and carry our weight as a lighter than airship?
11: Precisely.
8: Well, it's a good trick if it works. But it looks to me like we're starting down again and mighty fast, too.
9: What? Yes, we are falling again. I will release the reserve supply of helium.
8: Hey, you have to do that so rough?
10: It's better to flatten out up here than it is to hit the water at the speed we were making.
11: We are gaining speed again. We are not being supported.
9: Yes, something vital has failed.
8: You mean we're falling? You can't stop it?
10: Steady, Jerry. What's to be done, Thales?
9: I have exhausted every means at my command.
10: How about you, Cheops?
11: There is nothing more to be done.
10: What'll be our speed when we hit that water?
11: The least we may hope for is a speed of 75 miles an hour.
8: 75 miles an hour? But, hey, we can't land that fast. We're going pretty near straight down. Well, that's going to smash this ship to pieces.
10: Right it will, Jerry. This is once the Euclidean perfection has failed, and failed plenty.

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1: Well, come in, Smithers. What is it? Speak up, boy. Orange juice.
2: No, sir. New Kellogg's Rise and Shine.
1: Hey, finish.
2: And look at this, sir.
1: No peel, no pips, and it's got vitamin C. Well, Smithers, I suppose this is it.
2: What are you doing, sir?
1: Thank you, Governor. Wife and three pips to support. Thank you.
3: 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Now tastes as good as orange juice.

0: Here, do you know something? If you stop eating bird's eye beak burgers and eat these cheap ones...
1: Aye.
0: You'll save Mum enough money to buy me a Leeds United tracksuit.
1: Fantastic.
0: I mean, they look the same, don't they?
1: Might look the same, but they don't taste the same.
0: You can't tell the difference.
1: Well, I can. The cheap one's yours.
2: Bird's eye. Somehow other beef burgers just don't taste the same.

0: Inside every Cape Plum, there's a nice clean stone asking to be let out. There's a very sweet sound to Cape Plums when you have them for afters.
1: You know, some marmalades get some of their tang from added flavouring. 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What would you rather have for breakfast?
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0: Once again, the Damon Runyon Theater brings you another story by the master storyteller, Damon Runyon. And this one, the comedy masterpiece, It Comes Up Mud. And to tell it to you, here is Broadway.
1: Thanks. One season, I am in Hialeah trying to turn a few barbs by outguessing the minds of some horses, when I run into Little Alfie and Miss Beulah Beauregard. Now, this story does not end with that meeting. In fact, before it is over, it includes a millionaire by the name of Paul Devere, a horse by the name of Last Hope, and the most peculiar ride in history. And how this all comes about, I will tell you in a minute.

0: Like I am saying, I am in Hialeah for the racing season when I run into little Alfie and his ever-loving fiancée, Miss Beulah Beauregard. Now, little Alfie owns two horses that are strictly Caterpillar. One is called Governor Hicks, and the other is called Last Hope. They are Alfie's pride and joy. Although, to tell the truth, and I think I will, the chances they will win a race are a slightly insane dream. But Alfie dreams. And Miss Beulah Beauregard tells him what she thinks in no uncertain terms one night when we are sitting in Alfie's hotel room.
1: I'm telling you, Alfie, it is me or the horses.
2: Now, Beulah, baby.
1: Don't baby me. For 5 years, you baby me this and baby me that. And it ends up the same. I go to work.
2: Oh, I get you nice jobs. Broadway, I ask
0: you. Do not. This is a war out of my territory.
1: I'll ask you, Broadway.
0: Please, Beulah, I cannot make exceptions.
1: Never mind. I'll tell you anyway. I've been engaged to Alfie for 5 years. He tells me I'll lead the life of Riley.
2: I do not tell you which Riley. There are lots of Rileys. Some live better than others.
1: You know what he does this afternoon, Broadway?
0: Make me guess.
1: He hocks the engagement ring he gives me. He hocks it!
2: I need the scratch to enter Last Hope in a race. Broadway, I wish to tell you something. Here I am working night and day to make something of my horses. And what does she do? I ask you, Broadway, what does she do?
0: I will ask her and find out.
2: I will tell you. This afternoon, I see her kissing Paul Devere behind a hibiscus bush at the paddock. She knows I cannot stand hibiscus.
1: Mr. Devere is a very wealthy man. He wants to marry me.
2: Ha!
1: Oh, you think I'm not good enough for him?
2: Who says that?
1: You did. I'll have you know I come from a proud old Southern family.
2: If I hear that again, I will die.
1: At last you make some sense.
2: Beulah, how can you say that?
1: It comes easy.
0: Well, I guess I will go.
2: No, Broadway. I am not finished. Someday she will be sorry. Someday when Last Hope wins the Kentucky Derby.
0: What? Now, Alfie.
2: You do not believe it either. Last Hope will win. Especially if it comes up mud. He is born to run in the mud and he...
0: Somebody is at the door.
1: It is my date, Mr. Paul Devere.
2: What? You ask him to come here? Take you out from under my very nose?
1: I do.
2: You are setting a bad example to all fiancés.
0: Mr. Devere wishes in.
1: I'll thank you to be polite to my friend.
3: Ah, good evening, Beulah. Ready?
1: I certainly am, Mr. Devere.
3: Please, please, it's Paul.
1: Please come in, Paul. I believe you know my friend Alfie.
4: Oh, yes, yes. How are you?
2: I am never worse. I hope you are the same.
4: What?
1: And this is Broadway.
4: How do you do?
0: Good. Sometimes.
1: Well, shall we go, Paul?
4: Yes. How would the Blue Heron Club suit you?
2: Just fine. Just fine. She will like it. In fact, she once worked there, displaying her shape.
1: You shut up.
4: Say, what is all this?
2: I will tell you, Mr. Paul Devere. I will tell you in two words. You viper.
4: What the devil's the matter with you?
2: I wish I could challenge you to a duel.
4: Well, are you crazy?
1: Don't pay any attention to him, Paul.
2: Mr. Devere.
4: What?
2: Take this.
4: Why, you little...
1: Paul, don't.
4: But he reached up and hit me.
2: Mr. Devere, put up your dukes.
0: Alfie, do not be foolish.
4: Why, this is ridiculous. Why, do you think I'd fight you?
2: Come on, come on.
1: Alfie, consider ourselves apart from now on. Come on, Paul.
3: All right, Beulah. As for you, Alfie, I'll think of some way to make you very uncomfortable.
2: Why are some guys always holding up the wrong end? I never do anything bad to anybody in my whole life.
0: Forget it now, Alfie. Maybe things are not as bad as they seem.
2: No, maybe not. Listen, Broadway. I enter Last Hope in the Kentucky Derby.
0: I know, but you...
2: Broadway, I tell you that everybody will look at me different when Last Hope wins. Especially if it comes up mud.
0: Well, I know, and everybody else knows, that Last Hope cannot walk a mile and a quarter, which is the Derby distance, let alone run so far. But little Alfie believes that Last Hope is just born to eat mud. Well, it comes up the next day, and I am having something to eat with little Alfie when who comes up but Cap Duhane, the Pinkerton in charge of gendarmes at the track.
5: Well, Broadway, how are you?
0: First rate.
5: You a good friend of Alfie's?
0: I am his friend, yes.
5: What? Well, tell him something for me, will you?
0: Tell him? But here he is.
5: Oh, yeah. So he is.
2: Yeah, you are a wise guy, Duhane.
5: Now, you be.
2: Meaning what?
5: You know a guy named Paul Devere?
2: That does it. I now have no appetite.
5: There are lots of things that you don't have, Alta. And one of them is a welcome sign in this town.
2: Huh?
5: We'll thank you to leave.
2: Look, I am a citizen.
5: A nut of Miami.
2: There is a law against my being here?
5: There is a law against punching people in the snoot. And it seems that you did that to Mr. Devere.
2: So, you are arresting me for that?
5: No, but Mr. Devere packs some weight. And it horrifies us to think that you punched him.
2: You mean I got to go because he makes it hot for me?
5: That's right. And also there's another matter. Your horse.
2: What about my horse?
5: Governor Hicks. He dropped in third in a race the other day.
2: Well?
5: And the stewards at the track consider it practically supernatural that any horse that you own even finishes a race.
2: Look, I know nothing at all about that firecracker that explodes under him.
5: Well, maybe not. But I know this. Please leave Miami.
2: This is prosecution.
5: Not yet. But it might turn into it. Now, it's just 1:30. At 3:30, I expect to see the other side of you toward Miami and going away.
2: Have a heart, Cap. I do not have a nickel. I am here to drum up a stake so I can get to Kentucky for the Derby.
5: Hmm? Why?
2: I have got a horse named Last Hope.
5: All you've got's imagination. Now remember, Alfie, 2 hours.
2: Please, Cap. I hit the Devere citizen because he takes my fiancée away from me. You blame me for that.
5: Alfie, I got my orders. They stand just like you heard. Now, don't make it tough on me. So long.
2: Yeah, what's the use? Sometimes I look in the mirror and wish I see somebody else. Anybody else.
6: This is a tough break, Alfie.
2: Yeah. Anyway, the Derby's coming up. And I hope Mud is, too. Come on, let's find Bueller.
0: Well, we look for Miss Bueller Beauregard, but she is very scarce. In fact, she is invisible. But she leaves a note that says she breaks her engagement with Alfie and accepts an invitation from Mr. Paul Devere to be his guest at his hunting lodge up in Georgia at a big party he throws. When Alfie gets this news, he sits down on a bale of hay and just looks at me before he says,
2: Broadway, she is the only thing I got in the world except for my 2 horses. I am alone and broke.
0: Oh, there is still the Derby, Alfie, and Last Hope.
2: If it comes up mud, it is no use.
0: Why not? You always say that Last Hope is born to eat mud.
2: I do not have a nickel. Do you?
0: No, or I would let you have it.
2: Yeah, I know. And there is nobody who will stake me.
0: Yeah, things are very bad for the rest of the citizens, too.
2: How will I get to Kentucky? It is no good having a horse in Florida if you wish to race him in Kentucky.
0: There is quite a bit of truth in that.
2: I have got to get to Kentucky.
0: But how?
2: Maybe hitchhike.
0: With 2 horses?
2: Oh, that's right. It would be awkward.
0: Look, it is only late in February. Maybe by the time Derby Day rolls around, you will have some scratch.
2: From where? Broadway, I guess I am just naturally unlucky. I guess I...
0: You think of something, Alfie?
2: Yeah. Yeah, I do. I just think of something very good.
0: How to get some scratch?
2: No, how to get to Kentucky. And get you there, too.
0: Me?
2: You wish to see Last Hope win the Derby.
0: Well, I wish to see some horse do it.
2: Then I have got the answer. And it will not cost us a single bob.
0: I do not like riding underneath Pullman cars.
2: Not that. But you will ride, and so will I.
0: How?
2: We will ride my horses.
0: Well, from Florida to Kentucky?
2: Why not?
0: I can think of a million reasons. But the only one that seems logical right now is the fact that I never am on a horse in my life.
2: Look, It is quite a piece to Kentucky.
6: That it is.
2: By the time we get there, you will be a fine rider.
6: No.
2: Please.
6: No.
2: Please.
6: Why should I go with you?
2: I have got to have company. I hate to think of that long, lonely ride all alone.
6: Do not think about it. Just do it. Without me.
2: I got no friends. None at all.
6: You have got no friends that ride horses.
2: Please, Broadway. Please.
6: No, Alfie.
2: Look at me.
6: Why?
2: I ask you as a personal friend, please ride with me. You are all I got now. Bueller walks out on me. I am run out from Miami.
6: Alfie, please, do not talk like this.
2: You will see the whole countryside.
6: I do not wish to see it from a horse.
2: You are my friend?
6: Yes.
2: Then do it.
6: No, Alfie.
2: All right. I will ride alone. I will get lost in the piney woods. And you will remember how I asked you to go with me, and you will think that I would be alive today if you act like a friend. You will stand at my grave and look down at me and remember how I asked you with tears in my eyes to be my guest, and you turned me down. You cannot face the boys in Mindy's ever again because I am dead. Dead in the piney woods.
6: Are you through talking, Albie?
2: I am true.
6: Where are the horses? So, there I am. Alfie talks me into riding horseback with him from Florida to Kentucky. And this makes little Alfie more than somewhat happy, because although he likes to talk to his horses, he likes an occasional answer. Now, it is when we get about 90 miles north of Jacksonville that something happens. And what that is, I will tell you in a minute.

0: Like I say, we are someplace in southern Georgia. I am beginning to regret my actions very much, especially since we neglect to pick up some saddles. I am riding Governor Hicks, and little Alfie is up on Last Hope.
1: Yes, sir, Broadway. If it comes up mud for the Derby, I certainly am going to show a few parties certain things. What?
0: I say nothing. I am shifting my position to get a better deal from Governor Hicks.
1: Oh. Yes, sir. I will build a home. You ever own a house, Broadway?
0: No. And if I ever do, it will be one without chairs. It will have to be.
1: I will build a big house. Maybe 4 or 5 rooms.
0: Before you build the house, where are we?
1: I see a signpost back at Peace that says Jacksonville is 90 miles south.
0: So we are in Georgia.
1: Yeah, that is Beulah's home state. Her father owns a very large plantation where he raises cotton and things. She comes from a proud old southern family.
0: Look, Alfie, it is late afternoon. Why do we not stop for the night?
1: Here?
0: I do not care, as long as it is off Governor Hicks.
1: Sure. Hey, look up ahead, Broadway.
0: What?
1: There is a house.
0: House? I think houses have roofs.
1: It is a place to stay. Come on. My goodness, but this certainly is a terrible place.
0: I wonder where they keep the ghosts.
2: Well, howdy there, boys. You come to see me?
0: We are glad to see anybody.
2: My name's Simpson. Them your horses?
1: And mine.
2: Nice looking critter.
1: Look, Mr. Simpson, we are wondering if we could put up for the night here.
2: Got any money?
1: No.
2: Too bad.
1: We will send you some when we get some.
0: Emil.
2: Well, reckon how I can't turn down 2 strangers. Come on inside. Oh, darn it, I forgot to buy oil again. Make yourselves at home. Well, that's that. Don't need no oil now.
0: It can get very drafty in here.
2: Just make yourselves to home, boys. I'll dig up a little refreshment.
0: Alfie, let us get out of here.
1: We will spend the night here and then push on.
0: If we are able.
2: I don't see much of people back this way. Kind of off the track.
0: Excuse me, but what is that you are pouring?
2: Skimmings.
0: Skimmings?
2: Yep. Made from pure sugar cane. Here you are.
1: Hey, thanks. Smells sweet.
2: Yep.
0: You live here alone?
2: Nope. My daughter lives here with me. Well, here's a look at it.
0: If it is all the same, I will pass this one.
1: If Broadway, you cannot insult him. Drink it.
2: Go ahead. Stuff's good for you. Gives energy.
0: I can use it. It is not bad. A little sweet, but...
2: don't worry. If you ain't used to it, you kind of lose your voice for a couple of seconds, but it'll come back.
0: I think the soles of my shoes are on fire.
3: Oh, whose horses are those in the yard?
0: Well.
1: Beulah.
0: And sure enough, it is Beulah. I and Alfie are more than somewhat surprised to see the daughter of a proud old southern family in that place. But it turns out this is her plantation that she always talks about. Well, it is maybe an hour later that we are alone with Beulah, and she is saying...
3: Uh-huh. All that talk about my family and plantation was just talk.
1: Never mind, Beulah. It is all right with me.
0: Beulah?
3: What, Broadway?
0: What becomes of Mr. Paul DeVere? Well?
3: Mr. Paul DeVere is out of my life. He is no gentleman.
1: Uh-huh.
3: I had to cool him off by bouncing a jar of cold cream off of his head.
0: That seems effective.
1: Then why do you not come back to me, Beulah?
3: Oh, Alfie, I was a fool for leaving you. I didn't realize until I didn't realize what you meant to me. Alfie, Will you forgive me?
1: Forgive you? Why, there is nothing to forgive. Look, Beulah, I got Last Hope with me. I am taking him to the Derby. and he is going to win it.
0: Does it ever occur to you that Last Hope might not win?
1: Broadway. He will win. If it comes up mud.
0: So, for the next weeks, we are guests at the old plantation. I never see anything like what Alfie does. He hitches Governor Hicks to a plow and then gets behind it himself and works hard. He is a pretty fair plower at that. And all the while, he works with Last Hope, training him. And I have to admit that Last Hope shapes up better than I think he will. He fats up nicely, and his legs look very good. Then, it comes up one night about 2 weeks before Derby Day. Up to this time, the weather is fair and clear. But this night, the skies open up and all the water this side of Niagara Falls starts to come down. We are sitting in the cabin. Alfie fixes the roof and puts back the door so we are fairly comfortable. Then Alfie says...
1: Listen to it. Listen to it. Oh, your beautiful rain. Broadway, Churchill Downs will be like a plate of borscht.
0: But this is Georgia. It is hard to tell what is happening in Kentucky.
1: Well, yesterday I talked to the weatherman at Tillinghast. He tells me that this is a general rain, and storms are moving north.
3: But will it last?
1: Sure, this time of the year it always lasts.
4: Anybody want some skimmings?
0: No, thanks.
4: How much will you win on the Derby, Alfie?
1: $50,000. $50,000.
3: We can have a great big old plantation.
4: Maybe some foxhounds, huh?
1: All you want, Pop, and foxes to go with them.
3: Silver foxes?
1: Sure, sure, and we'll have...
4: Hey, somebody at the door.
0: On a night like this? He must be a good swimmer. That is not doing the door any good.
1: I will answer it.
5: I'm sorry to disturb you, but...
1: You, Mr. Paul Devere.
5: And you,
3: Mr. Devere.
4: Shut the door!
3: Mr. Devere, I will thank you to leave our plantation.
1: You will leave and I will not thank you.
5: No, just a moment, please. It's very important.
4: Pull up a chair, stranger. Have some skimming.
0: Yeah, give him some.
5: Look, I haven't time. I've got to get to Tillinghast to catch the Orange Blossom Express to Atlanta. I've got to catch a plane.
1: Who is stopping you?
5: Well, my car went into a ditch down the road. Please, have you one I can borrow, buy? I'll pay anything for it.
4: I'm sorry, we don't keep a car.
5: No car?
3: We're going to buy 4 or 5 after Derby Day.
5: Well, I must be in New York by tomorrow morning.
0: I say that for weeks, but here I am.
5: Please, lend me a horse and a buggy, anything.
4: Got no buggy, either.
1: Why do you have to be in New York, Mr. DeVere?
5: Well, I... Look, if I'm not there tomorrow morning at 10, to replace some money in my firm, I'll lose every cent I've got in the world, maybe go to jail.
3: Well, Mr. DeVere, that certainly is the right place for you.
5: Please... Please, I apologize for everything, but I must get to Tillinghast to catch that express.
1: There is no way.
5: Look, I saw 2 horses in the shed as I came up the path. Lend me one of them.
1: What? Those are racehorses, especially Last Hope.
5: Good, I can ride. Just lend me the horse.
1: Wait a minute. Nothing doing.
5: I'll pay you.
1: Wait. What time does the Orange Blossom Express get into Tillinghast?
5: 10:05.
0: 10:05? Why, it is 10 now. You don't have a chance.
5: Well, I can try. I don't want to go to jail.
1: Let me see. The distance to Tillinghast from here is a mile and a quarter.
0: Derby distance.
1: And it comes up mud. Broadway, you see? Now we will know for sure.
5: What are you talking about? Will you lend me the horse or not?
1: You weigh maybe 160. That is practically a brick house for a racehorse to have on his back.
0: Alfie, what are you thinking?
1: A trial run. If Last Hope makes it in good time, we will keep it quiet and we will make $1,000,000 on Derby Day.
5: Do I get the horse or not?
1: We have got no saddle.
5: I don't care. Just lend me the horse. Look, it's 10:01 now.
0: That is 4 minutes to make the train.
1: Come on, Mr. DeVere. You are going to ride.
0: By the time we get to the shed and Mr. Paul DeVere gets up on Last Hope, it is just 10:02. He has got 3 minutes to make the train. Then the last we see of him, he is flying down the road with Last Hope churning up the mud and Mr. Paul DeVere screaming into the thunder and lightning. Then we go back to the house and wait. It finally comes up morning and the rain is slacked off enough for us to get to Tillinghast. The first thing Alfie does is run to the depot. But I, Beulah, and Pop go to a shed where we see Last Hope standing. And there, the scene is as follows.
3: Look at his left front leg.
0: There's something wrong with it.
6: Looks to me like a bowed tendon.
3: What does that mean?
0: I think it means that last hope will never run again. Not in a race.
3: Oh, poor Alfie.
1: Hey, everybody, listen. Broadway, Beulah, Pop.
0: Alfie, there is something...
1: Wait. Mr. DeVere makes the train last night with 57 seconds to spare.
3: Alfie.
1: I asked the station master, and he tells me. And look, I got it here on paper. Last hope makes the mile and a quarter in 2:03. But you hear me?
0: Yeah, we hear you, Alfie.
1: Look, even if the clock in the station is wrong, last hope does the mile and a quarter in record time in mud. Last hope, you are wonderful. Well, what is the matter with all of you?
0: Alfie, I think maybe you better take a look at Last Hope's leg. The left front.
1: His leg? The tendon.
0: Yeah. A bowed tendon, Alfie.
1: Oh, no. Not my baby.
3: Alfie, it's all right. I love you, Alfie. I don't need a cart or a plantation.
4: Oh, sure not. We got all we need.
1: Poor Last Hope. You... All of you don't know it, but I tell him how he will walk in the winner's circle with a big flower horseshoe around his neck, and his picture will be in the papers. It is all right, baby. It comes up mud, and you do all right. Yeah. You do all right.
0: Well, we get Last Hope back to Beulah's ancestral home. Alfie says he will stay, and the last I see of him is when he marries Beulah. I get back to New York, one way or another. Now, this is not the end of the story, because the payoff comes maybe a year later. And what it is, I will tell you in a minute.

0: Like I say, it is a year later, and I am sitting in Mindy's one night when I look up and see a citizen who is strangely familiar. He is all dressed up in fancy riding clothes. He comes over to me and says,
1: "Hello, Broadway."
0: What? Alfie!
1: Cigar, Broadway?
0: No, thanks.
1: You are looking well.
0: And so are you, Alfie. In fact, you are looking very well.
1: Well, thank you, sir.
0: What is this southern accent?
1: I only use it when I am on my plantation.
0: Your what? Since when do you have one?
1: Mr. Paul DeVere is a good guy, Broadway. You know what he does? He sends me a check for 50 grand.
0: A real one? One that can be cashed?
1: Sure. Good as wheat in the bin. He is very grateful that Last Hope keeps him out of jail and sends me the check in the amount of what I win on the derby if Last Hope wins.
0: Well, well, well. And now, look at you.
1: Uh-huh.
0: And Last Hope, what about him?
1: Oh, he is retired. And I make quite a bit of scratch showing him off to people who wish to see the horse that makes a mile and a quarter in 203.
0: And what about you, Alfie? You do all right otherwise?
1: Oh, sure. I am a farmer now. I expect a good crop this year. A good crop of cotton. Especially if it comes up mud.
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The Damon Runyon Theater with John Brown as Broadway is directed by Richard Sandville, and the story is adapted for radio by Russell Hughes. Vern Carstensen is in charge of production. This is a Mayfair production.

0: Yes, there's coffee pot freshness in every cup of Maxwell Hutz.
1: Throat feels scratchy, tickly raw. That's what Vic cough drops are for. Tastes like a sweet, soothes like a medicine. Vic cough drops.
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I'm offering you a choice. 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

0: Have Gun, Will Travel. Starring Mr. John Daner as Paladin. San Francisco, 1875. The Carlton Hotel, headquarters of a man called Paladin.
1: Mr. Paladin! Mr. Paladin!
2: Over here, hey boy.
1: Oh, Mr. Paladin, message.
2: Oh, thank you, hey boy.
3: Mr. Paladin.
2: Yes. Oh. How do you do?
3: Badly. In the future, when you send a note to a lady, kindly instruct the waiter not to hand the note to the lady's companion.
2: I apologize. Perhaps I can recompense you in some way.
1: Mr. Webster, one answer?
2: Tell him my price is $1,000, hey boy. Madam,
3: I... You caused me the most dreadful kind of embarrassment.
2: Well, I am indeed sorry, madam. If you will allow me...
1: I already told him $1,000.
3: He actually insisted that I was flirting with you across that entire dining room last night.
2: It was ridiculous. You were the soul of decorum. Webster said what, hey boy?
1: He turned red like a stove, but he said he paid.
2: Oh, good.
3: He forbade me to ever communicate with you again.
2: That's bad. The gentleman is your husband?
3: Certainly not.
2: Well, that's good. But we'll have to show him, you and I, that absolutely nothing occurred to cause him to act this way.
3: Of course.
2: What time may I pick you up for dinner?
3: 8:00.
2: Always a good hour.
3: Until then.
1: Oh, boy. What I tell Miss Webster?
2: Oh, tell him I'll find out why three of his riders have been waylaid on open rangeland, and I'll do what I can for him.
1: Oh, yes, I have gun, will travel?
2: Exactly.

0: The trail to the Brazos River is a long and lonely one, and it took 10 days hard riding to get there. Once I was there, it was nothing but brackish, muddy water, the product of an unfriendly nature. A mile beyond, the trail sloped up into the rocks. It was hard going.
1: Hold it right there. Man's on your left, man's on your right, and I'm here. Them's your eyes. Unbuckle that gun belt, let her drop. Climb down. Now don't wiggle a hair.
2: Boys?
3: Yes, sir.
2: You stand behind him, Pete.
4: Yes, sir.
2: Mister, can you see that sign?
0: Yeah.
2: Then read it.
0: Closed range, keep out, O'Banion Ranch.
2: You crossed.
0: This is open range according to the map.
2: According to me, it's open when I say it's open. You boys can have his clothes and horse. I'll just take a gun. Hey, he's got a derringer. Get him, Pete. He don't talk so tall now, does he?
5: Be able to split wood and fetch water.
6: We take orders from Cyrus Cookie.
0: Good morning. Is this the O'Banion Ranch?
6: Well, I declare. Look at the wind blew in.
0: I have some business with whoever owns this ranch.
6: Move on.

0: See O'Banion Ranch?
1: Well, I declare. Look at the wind blew in.
0: I have some business with whoever owns this ranch.
1: Move on, fella. Next ranch is 20 miles. No handouts here.
0: I want to see the owner.
1: Maybe we ought to let him see the owner if he takes a bath first. Owner here is kind of persnickety about dirt.
2: Water trough, feet, grab a hold.
3: You think you're pretty smart,
4: and you're dirtier than he.
5: If I get out of here, I'll turn you buzz.
6: Well, I declare, mister, didn't look like there was much man under them raggedy clothes and all. Here, you can't go in there.
0: I'm looking for O'Banion.
7: I'm Miss O'Banion. I own this ranch.
6: I told him not to come in, Miss Margaret.
7: Is this one of our men, Cookie?
6: No, ma'am. Just drifted in.
7: I see.
0: That's quite a collection of guns, miss.
7: Collecting guns happens to be my foreman's hobby.
0: I know. He collected mine. I'd like to meet your foreman.
7: Well, then come back in a week. Cyrus and his range crew left this morning on a cattle drive.
6: I could use some kitchen help now, Miss Margaret. With Cyrus gone, I can't get help out of the hand.
7: Then hire this one if you wish. But see that he takes a bath and put him into some clean clothing.

0: Say, let me put a question to you. How much do you appreciate the things that make life just a little easier? Like living any place you've a mind to. Now, according to our Constitution, if we don't like where we live, we can move to any other state we want to. All we have to do is hop in our car or take a train or a plane and off we go. And when we get to where we're going, there's plenty of stores and shops and tradesmen to help us in our new home. But let's go back a spell to 1790 and see what happened then when folks got the urge to move. If you were living back then, you'd maybe pick up a copy of the Providence Gazette. And you read an article called Advice to American Farmers. It tells all about moving out west, which is western Pennsylvania and Ohio in 1790. It says if you're moving, you'd better take along some apple, peach, and garden seeds, a kettle for boiling, maple sap, and of course a gun and plenty of ammunition. You should also have a Bible. Other folks moving west in 1790 took along maple saplings to plant, or homemade tools they could use to build boats when they got there. Boats were about as important as horses in 1790. Most of the towns were built inside a fort, since the Indians didn't especially like all this pioneering that was going on, and guns and ammunition were worked overtime. And Indians weren't the only ones who gave folks trouble. There was plenty of bear and wolves and other wild animals to keep folks on their toes. But somehow, in spite of all the fuss and bother of moving into a new community, folks in 1790 didn't complain. They just kept working and fighting, so living would be easier in the future. The future you're now protecting.
1: When a man is stripped of his horse, his saddle, and his guns, his problems become simple. He must have food and a place to rest. Once those things are attained, he can go about the job of retrieving his lost property, even if the job of washing dishes and serving meals comes first.
2: Here, you stay out of that stew.
1: Well, a man can get mighty hungry around this place working in the kitchen.
2: I've been watching you. You ain't no saddle bum. Just who are you, mister?
1: Would you believe me if I told you I was the oldest son of an English nobleman?
2: Not hardly. A little callus on your thumb there. Wouldn't be from a gun hammer, would it?
1: It might, Cookie.
2: You're here after someone or something?
1: Tell me about the foreman, Cyrus.
2: Hand me that other pot there. Cyrus runs the whole ranch for Miss Margaret. Has ever since her folks died.
1: Why doesn't she run it?
2: She's a lady, you can see that. Drinks tea and reads poetry books all day.
1: You're still an O'Banion.
2: Pouring them peeled potatoes.
1: You know, Cookie, puzzles me. This kind of rain should support thousands of head of cattle. On my way here, I didn't see 20 steers.
2: Well, maybe you didn't look good. Cyrus does a good job for Miss Margaret. She don't have to turn a finger.

0: A hard thing not to turn on a ranch this size, even if you are the owner and a lady.
1: Would you want somebody like her out there mixing with this ranching crowd? Like Jake and them others sitting outside now waiting to pay you back for dumping them in the trough? Or is somebody like her better off inside with her tea and poetry?
0: Nothing wrong with tea and poetry, Cookie, but it's not a substitute for living.
1: You carry your tray into her now.
0: All right.
1: And you be polite, you hear?
0: All right. Tea?
2: Thank you. Will you pour, please?
0: One lump or two.
2: One, please. I probably should say I think that you've done very well so far.
0: Thank you.
2: Breakfast was served quite expertly. You show considerable household ability. Would you kindly stop staring at me like that?
0: Yes, ma'am.
2: A good servant tries to be as inconspicuous as possible.
0: Yes, ma'am.
2: The books on the mantel, please bring them.
0: Of course. Tennyson or Shelley, ma'am?
2: Oh, it doesn't matter.
0: But it does. I recommend this one. Shakespeare.
2: I think he's very common.
0: In certain passages, maybe. He deals with common ideas, but in words of uncommon beauty.
2: Really? And are you a poet?
0: No, but I've read some.
2: I see. You may go.
0: As you say. Oh, I've drawn up a list of odd jobs for the men. Hard work always improves ranch discipline.
2: You've drawn up a list?
0: Mm-hmm, yes.
2: Well, I understand you're in some difficulty with the men.
0: Nothing that can't be straightened out.
2: Oh. Well, in that case, please feel free to oversee things.
0: Thank you.
2: Paladin.
0: Yes, ma'am?
2: I hope they thrash you within an inch of your life.

0: We'll be back to our show in just a minute, but first, this message. You know, our servicemen overseas have a wonderful opportunity to observe new customs and traditions. They find, too, that these ideas aren't so strange after all. For instance, take this business of tattooing. On some of the islands of the Pacific, the natives adorn themselves with tattoo marks indicating the group they belong to or the gods they worship. Among the Brahmins and Mohammedans, a tattoo is used as a mark of caste, although the caste system is rapidly disappearing. In Japan, skilled artists create truly beautiful designs using the human body instead of a canvas. Well, all this might sound strange, but tattooing is not unknown in our culture. However, as some of our servicemen have observed, it's a little embarrassing when a fellow with a tattoo that reads John Loves Mary takes as a wife a girl by the name of Josephine. Or the young man with a beautiful anchor on his chest finds himself in the Army or the Air Force. From another standpoint, the beauty marks worn by some women of Western civilization are nothing more than a form of tattoo. And the same thing is true about other customs and traditions of all countries. The way of doing things may be different, but the ideals are the same. These customs are important to the people who follow them. And our servicemen are helping to maintain goodwill by observing the customs of other people in other lands.
1: No.
2: Any of you others want to take it up?
3: Not me.
2: Oh. But all of you can get to work for a change. Oh. You. Cookie needs water. Hop to it.
4: Yes.
2: You. Firewood on the double. Half cord by sundown. You. In the barn. Curry those animals. Now the rest of you, there's enough work for all hands around here. If you can't find any, let me know. I'll find it for you. Now hop.
5: What about me?
2: You and I are going to check the feed and water conditions, Jake. Any objections?
5: So long as I can't whop you, I'll ride with you. Well, that's about the size of it. What do you think?
6: Lots of grass. Plenty of water. Everything but cattle. Does Miss O'Banion know there's not even breeding stock left out here?
5: She knows what Cyrus tells her. No more.
6: Oh. Go on.
5: He even makes sure we don't get visitors through here poking around, asking the kind of questions you're asking.
6: I'm sure of that. Does he keep any sort of records?
5: Feed bills, ledger book in the barn. If you're going to buck Cyrus and his range crew, don't count on much help.
6: Well, I'm going to count on you for one thing, Jake. Those books, I want to look them over. Now, wait.
5: Miss Margaret, what's she doing out here? Ain't seen her on horseback since she went away to that fancy school.
6: Go on back, Jake. I'll be right along.
5: Yes, yeah, sure.
7: You both.
8: Paladin, oh, I'm glad you happened along. My saddle seems
6: I didn't happen along.
8: What?
6: You knew I was riding out here. You circled ahead to this point, then you dismounted, loosened the cinch here.
8: How dare you speak to me that way?
6: Well, it's time somebody spoke to you some way.
8: What are you talking about?
6: You. Now, this is the first time you've ridden your own ranch. I've never seen you look prettier. Even the breeches are becoming.
8: A gentleman would never...
6: You know, you ride very well. I suspect when your parents' backs were turned, you used to slide out the window and pick out a horse and ride bareback.
8: Well, what if I did?
6: And between embroidery practice and elocution lessons, you even dreamed about running your own ranch. Out here, that'd be normal for a boy or a girl.
8: And I could run one, too.
6: Then why don't you?
8: Anyway, I wouldn't know where to start now.
6: And start by being honest with yourself first. For example, why did you ride out here? What did you want?
8: Honest?
6: Yes.
8: I wanted to come right up to you and say, stop calling me ma'am. I know you're not really hired to help you. You have a way of upsetting me every time that you walk into the room.
6: That might be dangerous for a lady.
8: you said to be honest. Well, I'm a woman, too.
6: In a week, I intend to be 1,000 miles from here.
8: Oh, Pallet.
6: I think we'd better ride back, Miss O'Banion. We wouldn't want to get caught out here after dark, would we?

0: On July 30th, 1619, the first representative assembly in America met in a log church in Jamestown, Virginia. The small group of men who comprised the House of Burgesses were America's first lawmakers. Initially, the assembly had only one chamber. Then, around 1680, an upper chamber was added, and Virginia's legislature had two houses. A century later, the concept of a two-chamber legislature was carried over to the United States Congress and resulted in the formation of the Senate and the House of Representatives. For almost 300 years, this type of legislation has been an important characteristic of American democracy. From the contributions of the past come the principles of the present.
1: Ranch is pretty quiet. I wonder where everyone is.
2: Isn't it supposed to be this way? Just you and I. We're the only ones left on there.
3: Fallon!
1: Jake?
3: Cyrus is back.
1: Where?
3: Inside.
1: What can I do? Well, that depends on Mrs. Banion. She's the boss here.
2: Oh, but...
1: Are those the ranch books?
3: Yeah.
1: Give them to me. Maggie. You're broke.
2: Broke?
1: Your range is stripped clean. Cyrus has the power to sign loans, and he's used them.
2: Oh, no. What'll I do?
1: You'll help yourself or you'll lose the place.
4: Well, well.
2: Cyrus.
4: Wondered where everybody was. I see you've been going to a lot of trouble. My books, huh?
1: That's right.
4: I wouldn't worry too much about them. See, what's to worry about are these notes I hold right here.
2: Notes?
1: That's what I was going to tell you. Cyrus obligated this ranch to several loans. Sold your cattle, pocketed the money, and used the money to buy the loan papers back.
4: All I have to do is demand payment. Oh, and speaking of debts, mister, don't you owe me something from our first meeting?
1: I was coming to that.
4: Now, wait a minute. I just collect guns. I don't use them. Now, it's your move. Fine. It's just what I wanted you to do.
3: Watch his knife, Mr. Paladin.
4: And now it ain't murder, is it? Just self-defense. I'm going to cut you open like a pumpkin.
2: Hold it. The next bullet won't be wasted on the air. Put that knife down or I'll kill you, Cyrus, right where you stand.
1: I'd do it if I were you, Cyrus. Maggie O'Banion's taking over.
2: The knife, Cyrus. Drop it. Now, those notes, please.
4: You can't...
2: Yes, I can. Now, get off my property.
1: She means what she says.
2: How'd they do, Paladin?
1: Fine, Maggie. Fine.

0: What are you doing back in San Francisco?
1: Waiting to see you.
0: I think that's horrid. I just managed to get Roger straightened around to where he's decent to me again, and now you show up.
1: Would you rather I left again?
0: He's terribly difficult.
1: What did we do the last time he became difficult?
0: We went out to dinner and had a perfectly charming evening.
1: Then may I suggest that we do the same thing again tonight?
0: 8 o'clock is always a good hour.
1: Until then, dear lady.
0: Until then.

Have Gun, Will Travel. Created by Herb Meadow and Sam Rolfe, is produced and directed by Norman McDonnell, and stars John Daner as Paladin, with Ben Wright as Hayboy. Tonight's story was written by Gene Roddenberry and adapted for radio by John Dawson. Featured in the cast were Lynn Allen, Harry Bartell, Barney Phillips, and Virginia Gregg. Hugh Douglas speaking.

0: Another color with city dirt?
1: That dirt edge needs Mild Green Fairy's cleaning edge. Concentrates where powders can't. Right on the dirt.
2: Even on city dirt.
1: Oh, Fairy has the cleaning edge.
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4: and his dog
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1: Charming lad. I know him well.
2: Oh, that's me.
1: Well, here I am again with $1,500 for one of our couples. George, who's first?
0: Well, Groucho, we have a man with an interesting story for you. He's Mr. James Murphy, and his partner is a special guest, Miss Stella Walsh. So, folks, would you come in, please, and meet Groucho Marx.
1: Welcome for the DeSoto Plymouth dealer. Say the secret word, and you'll divide $100. It's a common word, something you always have with you. Stella Walsh, eh? One of the greatest women athletes of our time. Female Bob Mathias. It's an honor to have you here, Stella. You too, Mr. Murphy. It's an honor to have you here.
3: Thank you, sir.
1: Not quite as big an honor, perhaps, but a small size honor. Stella, where are you from?
4: Well, I come from a little village in Poland called Wierzchownia.
1: And your name is Stella Walsh? That isn't a Polish
4: well,
1: name.
4: Well, my name really is Stanisława Walaszewiczówna.
1: Well, you want to get we never lose it that fast around here. It's $50 for you and $50 for your partner, Stella. Now, you can quit right now and go home if you want. That's it for the night, Stella. Now, you say, what was your name again? I didn't get that.
4: Stanisława Walaszewiczówna.
1: Uh-huh. That's good with a heavy cream sauce, isn't it? Well, Stella, I know you've been a headliner on the sport pages for a good many years. And this is a kind of a delicate question, but how old are you?
4: I'm 43.
1: Are you? Well, you don't look it. And well, certainly your actions don't indicate any such age. What are some of the titles you hold?
4: Well, I hold 40 United States championships, 22 Polish national titles. Of course, I had the Olympic title and a number of world titles.
1: Was this what, decathlon?
4: Well, pentathlon. And then, of course, I had also won the Greatest Woman Athlete of the Half Century Award in a poll.
1: Who did the voting?
4: It was a newspaper poll.
1: Let me see. Well, one poll would naturally vote for another poll. How many records do you hold, Stella?
4: Altogether, over 100 records in various countries.
1: That's amazing. Mr. Murphy, how old are you?
3: I'll be 51 in August.
1: In August, huh? Mm-hmm. This year?
3: That's right.
1: What is your hometown?
3: Boston, Massachusetts.
1: Oh. Somebody out there from Jacksonville, Florida. And how long did you live in Boston? Or did they say Boston?
5: Boston. Boston. Foggy from Bar Harbor to Boston.
1: Oh. It's foggy from Bar Harbor to Boston?
5: That's what I used to say, but no more.
1: Oh, it isn't foggy anymore?
5: It's just foggy.
1: Oh. How long did you live in Boston?
5: I lived in Boston 20 years, then I went in the Navy for the next 22 years.
1: Oh, you were an ex-sailor, huh?
5: That's right.
1: Have
5: that's
1: you
5: right.
1: got anything to show for it, like a boat and a bottle?
5: Well, no, not a boat and a bottle, but I've got 13 tattoos and a good pension.
1: You're a real sailor, huh? 13 tattoos.
5: That's right.
1: Well, your wife must be very happy with you when she can't sleep at night. All she has to do is switch on the light and look at the cartoons. When you have an itch, you must be almost as entertaining as Kukla, Fran, and Ollie. Stella, let's get back to you. You say you're 41?
4: 43.
1: 43, huh? But now that you're too old for competition, do you still keep in condition anyway, Stella?
4: Oh, I'm not too old for competition. Just last year, I had won the United States all-around pentathlon title. And, of course, I expect to defend it this year. And the interesting part about my competitors is that most of the contestants weren't even born when I was winning my first championship 25 years ago.
2: Brimley.
1: It's been a very interesting and gratifying experience talking to you, Stella, and to you too, Mr. Murphy.
5: Thank you.
1: And, Stella, I must say I admire your athletic achievements. I can say that because I'm an old sport myself. It used to be an old joke about the fellas, says the girl, says, fellas says the girl, he says, do you like indoor sports? And she says, yes, if they go home early.
4: If they go home early, it's no sport.
1: No. Well, I just threw that in. I give that joke.
4: Well, I thought I'd throw mine in, too.
1: Would you mind picking me up and throwing me out? Okay, now we're going to play a Bet Your Life and give you a chance to win some real money. We start you off with a $100 bankroll, and if you miss a question, you lose half of it. Now, you selected sports. That's odd. I can't understand that.
4: Well, as a matter of fact, I didn't select it. My partner did.
1: Remember, the more the question is worth, the harder it is. Now, you can start with a 10, 70, 80, 100, anything you want.
5: $70.
1: $70. Ray Robinson, Jake LaMotta, and Tony Zale were all boxing champions in which weight division?
5: Middleweight.
1: Right. You better wait.
0: You now have $170 in your bankroll.
1: $170. Now, what do you want to do?
5: Let's try 80. Okay with you? 80 dollars.
1: What is the proposed site of the 1956 Olympic Games?
4: Melbourne, Australia.
1: That's right. Yeah. Melbourne, Australia.
0: You now have $250.
1: Now, decide on one answer between you. You're going to get in trouble. Now, what do you want?
5: Well, what do you think, Stella?
1: Miss Walsh, if you don't mind, huh? Do you know her well enough to call us?
5: Well, we got $250 between us. We ought to know each other.
4: Put in a spot, you know.
5: Yeah, too much. You lose half. You can't take 70 or 80.
1: Well, take 90 60. Or 50 or 60?
5: 60. $60.
1: The last Olympic Games were held in 1952. In what city were they held?
4: In Helsinki, Finland.
1: That is right.
0: You now have $310.
1: Now, you can quit or go ahead. Last chance to beat the other couples.
5: All right, let's take the 90.
4: 90? All right.
1: 90 in fencing. What do you call the protective pad on the end of a foil?
5: Tip, I think, isn't it?
4: I mean the...
1: The protective pad on the end of a foil. Times... Well, it's a button.
5: Well, we don't have all our buttons, that's so true.
1: You just lost some of your buttons. Well, how much have they got?
0: Well, they wound up with half the bankroll. They have $155.
1: Well, thanks and good luck from the DeSoto Plymouth dealers. Sorry you blew the last one.

0: We invited some doctors to our program tonight, Groucho, and just before we went on the air, our studio audience selected Dr. Robert Barnes to be your guest. His partner is Miss Frances McGrew. Folks, would you come in, please, and meet Groucho Marx?
1: Welcome, folks, to You Bet Your Life. Say the secret word and divide $100. It's a common word, something you always have with you. Dr. Robert Barnes and Frances McGrew. Frances McGrew, is that you, huh?
2: Yes, sir.
1: You're very attractive, if I may say so.
2: Thank you.
1: Do you mind if I say so?
2: Not at all.
1: Well, you're very attractive. Now, where do you hail from?
2: Montrose, Colorado.
1: And you have much hail there? Or?
2: I wouldn't know. I haven't been there for a long time.
1: How long?
2: Well, I came out here when I was about 4 years old.
1: No. And you're single,
2: Yes, sir.
1: Understand?
2: Yes.
1: How long have you been single?
2: Let's get on to the quiz.
1: I'll return to you shortly. Dr. Barnes?
3: Yes, Groucho.
1: Where are you from?
3: New York City, originally.
1: How long have you been out of New York?
3: I've been here in Burbank for 13 years.
1: Doc, almost everyone in your profession is a specialty. What do you specialize in?
3: I specialize in feet.
1: Feet. Well, I'm always happy to meet a man who's at the bottom of his profession. You have ptomaine poisoning?
3: Not recently.
1: Well, how come you specialize in feet? After all, there's only 2 feet to each person. If you were a horse doctor, you'd have 4 feet to work on.
3: Well, originally I was
1: interested... centipede, you'd have 18 feet.
3: Originally I was interested in optometry, and I went to Philadelphia to investigate optometry and met my cousin who was studying that subject, and he was finding it rather difficult, and he said, why don't you go across the street to feet? I went across the street to the Temple University College of Chiropody, and here I'm a chiropodist and love it.
1: What is optometry? Is that the treatment of the eyes?
3: That's right. Oh.
1: They have such fancy euphemisms now for every profession. You don't know what a man is anymore.
3: He can tell you, though.
1: Yeah. They used to call them children's doctors. Now what do they call them?
3: Pediatricians.
1: That's right. That costs an extra $5. You know.
3: Of course.
1: Frances, let's get back to you now. By the way, Frances is pretty formal. Do you have a nickname that I could use?
2: You may call me Fran.
1: Fran? That's fine with me. Fran McGrew. You wouldn't be dangerous, Fran McGrew, would you?
2: You know, Groucho, if I hear that again, I will be. That's what people always give me. Am I dangerous?
1: Well, are you?
2: Well, only at times.
1: I'd say you were about as dangerous as an angry butterfly. Now, what sort of work do you do?
2: I'm a private detective.
1: As I said, you're about as dangerous as a loaded revolver. And whatever it is, I didn't do it. Private detective? How does it happen a pretty girl like you became a private eye? Are you crazy about trench coats?
2: I was on the police department, and I sort of branched out from there.
1: Oh, you went in business for yourself, huh? Lady cop. Well, you ought to be glad you're teamed with a chiropodist tonight. He could be a big help to a flatfoot. Well, who do you work for as a private eye, Fran?
2: I work for Richard S. White & Associates Industrial Security Bureau.
1: What is that?
2: I do all types of investigating. Right now I'm spotting shoplifters.
1: Uh-huh. Well, how does a person go about shoplifting?
2: Well,
1: I think our audience would be interested in hearing a few tips from an expert. Not that they need it, but... let's suppose I was in your store and you happened to notice I had a watermelon under my vest.
2: Well, I would keep you under observation all the time you're in the store, and then I'd wait till you got outside. I'd follow you out, and I'm
1: and
2: very...
1: split the watermelon with me?
2: I'm very polite.
1: Uh-huh.
2: I'd walk up to you, I'd identify myself.
1: And then kick me in the watermelon, huh? Glad to continue talking to you two, but now it's time to play You Bet Your Life. I certainly learned nothing about the chiropody. Is that the...
3: Yes, I'll be glad to talk to you after the show.
1: Well, I wish you would, huh? I got one shoe unlaced already, you know? Remember, now we're going to start you off with $100. If you miss a question, you lose half your bankroll, and you don't have to take all 4 questions. You can quit any time you feel that you're ahead of the other couples.
0: In the race for the $1,500, the first couple won $155, and the secret word is name.
1: You selected movie quiz, and remember, the more the question is worth, the harder it is. Now, one answer between you on everything. Now, what do you want to start with?
3: 90. We'll start with 90.
1: 90? Okay, what movie star was formerly the vocalist with Les Brown's band? Talk it over, and one answer. Don't kiss him, just talk it over, huh? What is
3: Doris Day?
1: Doris Day.
4: now have $190.
5: Go down, light 80.
1: 80. Who won an Academy Award for his portrayal of George M. Cohan in Yankee Doodle Dandy?
5: Jimmy Cagney.
1: That's right.
4: You now have $270.
1: Now, you want to quit or go ahead?
5: I'm not 70.
1: 70? 70. Fred Zinnemann received an Academy Award for the year 1953. What was this award for?
5: For From Here to Eternity.
1: That's right, From Here to Eternity.
4: You now have $340 in your bankroll.
1: Here's your last chance to be the other couple.
5: 60. 60.
1: Who played the title role in Citizen Kane?
2: Orson Welles.
1: Orson Welles is right.
4: And you wind up with $400.
1: Thanks and good luck to the soda Plymouth dealers.
5: Thank you, Richard. Right.
1: George, you haven't told me. Where are you going on your vacation this year?
0: Oh, I don't
1: China?
0: Know.
1: China?
0: No, I hadn't planned on China. I thought maybe we'd all jump in the car and go up to Lake Tahoe.
1: You know, I won't be here next week. That's true. This is the final show of the current season. Beginning next week, our summer series starts, and I want you to tell them about it, George.
0: Well, friends, it does start next week. Next week, we begin The Best of Groucho, our usual summer series of shows taken from the past. These are shows that you've written in and asked to see. They're shows that we've learned about through rating surveys and through the praise of the critics. So don't forget, next week, it's The Best of Groucho.
1: And while you're all asleep in a hammock this summer, I'll be in Europe. I'm taking my guitar and a gross of Mother Cell seasick remedy. And I may take Mother Cell. Anyway, I'll be back in the fall. A little older, but just as clever. And far wiser, I hope. Okay, George, who's next?
0: Well, Groucho, we invited some girls who work for a nationally known company to our show tonight, and just before we went on the air, our studio audience selected Dolores Buxton to be on the show, and her partner is a very special guest, the former mayor of Los Angeles, Mr. Fletcher Bowron. So, folks, would you come in, please, and meet Groucho Marx.
1: Mr. Bowron, I've long been an admirer of yours, and I must say it's an honor to have you here.
6: Thank you, Groucho.
1: Dolores Buxton, I've only been admiring you for the last 10 seconds, but you're welcome, too.
7: Thank you very much.
1: And if either of you say the secret word, you'll divide an extra $100. It's a common word, something you always have with you. Are you two going steady?
6: No. Oh, no, not yet.
1: Not yet. As soon as you get the $100. What brings you to Los Angeles, Mr. Bowron?
6: Well, I live here.
1: Oh. Well, that's an odd one. This is staggering. Imagine an ex-mayor who isn't living in Mexico. By the way, Mr. Bowron, how long were you mayor of Los Angeles?
6: Just about 15 years or 4 terms.
1: 4 terms. Was this before or after you were mayor? You say 4 terms. I'm only kidding. I know you were one of the most honest and forthright mayors we've ever had. I'll get back to you in a moment, Mr. Bowron. You know this is a little difficult with this charmer over here. You haven't heard the last of me. Now, Dolores, where are you from?
7: I'm originally from Newark, New Jersey.
1: Are you married?
7: No, I'm not, Groucho.
1: You're not. Well, goodbye, Mr. Bowron. Thanks and good luck from the DeSoto Plymouth dealer. Dolores, I know you're very young, so I don't imagine you would object to telling me how old you are.
7: No, I'm 24, Groucho.
1: 24, mm-hmm. Nice age. Mm-hmm. And how old are you, Mr. Bowron? I'm not being personal, which I usually am. It's just that I like to know the contrast, that's all.
6: Well, you're not personal at all. It's a matter of public record. I must admit that I'm 66.
1: Well, you don't look it. Dolores, what sort of work do you do?
7: Well, I'm the manager of a Slenderella salon.
1: A Slenderfella salon?
7: No, Slenderella.
1: Cinderella? Eh?
7: Slenderella, uh-huh.
1: What kind of an outfit is that? Remember, we have Mr. Bowron here. He's had a lot of legal experience.
7: Well, it's a nationally known slenderizing chain of salons throughout the country, and we have salons in every principal city in the world.
1: Is that so? Well, how successful have you been in slenderizing these suckers? I mean customers. Clients.
7: Patrons.
1: Patrons.
7: I read...
1: Every racket has their own name.
7: I I think that I read...
8: Varies all the way from suckers to patrons.
7: I read a bulletin the other day that said our patrons had lost 36 million inches and 4.5 million pounds in 5 years.
8: I see. How many patrons have you lost in that time? By the way, suppose I came into your place. Could you do anything for me?
7: Our salons are for women.
8: Uh-huh. No, I'm asking you personally, I mean.
7: I don't know what you mean, Groucho.
8: I don't know what I mean either, but sometimes it's nice to run up a blind alley. You never know what to believe in. Mr. Barron, what are you doing these days?
6: Well, Groucho, presently I'm unemployed.
8: Unemployed, huh? I'm sorry to hear that. Have you looked in the classified ads for a job?
6: No, I'm looking.
8: Under Mayo Wanted? Tell them Groucho sent you? What were some of your achievements as mayor of Los Angeles, aside from being able to digest fried chicken?
6: Well, Groucho, I'm afraid that that'd sound a little like boasting if I'd attempt to make claims for what I did during the 15 years.
8: Well, this is really a case for Ripley. We not only have an honest, but a modest politician. No wonder he lost the election. Well, it happens I know some of the things that occurred when you were mayor. And you made Los Angeles one of the cleanest cities in the country. You gave us many miles of new highways and new buildings and new industry. Did anything else of importance happen that I forgot?
6: Yes, many things. One thing that comes to my mind is the almost fantastic increase in population just during the time that I was mayor.
8: Now, Fletcher, you're not going to take credit for that, are you?
6: No, indeed, but certainly many problems resulted because there were about 600,000 additional people moved into Los Angeles.
8: Now, Mr. Barron, do you think the average person has a good grasp of politics?
6: No, I don't, Groucho. The average person does not appreciate the importance of local government in our American governmental scheme. Too many people act on prejudices and not enough upon facts. Democracy should begin at home, and people should contribute, make their contribution right in their community.
8: That's true. I think we should pay more attention to our local governments. Do you have any political aspirations for the future, Mr. Bauer?
6: Not so far as running for office is concerned, if that's what you mean.
8: You've had it.
6: Yes, I've served about 30 years and 27 years of that time as elected public official, as judge of the Superior Court mayor, and now I'd like to serve my community and state and nation as a private citizen.
8: Well, I get what you need is a park bench and some popcorn for the pigeons, you know. The politicians may ignore you, but you'll have a lot of friends among the pigeons. Not only that, but I want to assure you, Mr. Barron, you have an awful lot of friends among the people of Los Angeles, and you can count me as two or three of them, huh?
6: Thank you, Groucho.
8: I'd like to continue talking to you, Mr. Barron, and to you too, Dolores, but now it's time to play You Bet Your Life.
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8: We start you off with $100. If you miss a question, you lose one half of what you have. You select a general information quiz, and remember, the more the question is worth, the harder it is. Now, which one do you want?
2: $20.
8: $20.
2: Mm-hmm.
8: All right. What do the initials FHA stand for?
7: Federal Housing Administration.
8: Well, you didn't even need it.
0: You now have $120 in your bankroll.
8: Now, what do you want?
7: $80 of it.
8: $80. You're going to bet $80. This is an $80 question, in other words, you want.
7: Mm-hmm.
8: Huh? Okay. John Rolfe, R-O-L-F-E, married what Indian princess?
7: Oh, Pocahontas?
8: That's right, Pocahontas.
0: You now have $200.
8: Now you have $200. You can quit or you can go ahead.
7: We'll say $100.
8: The Roman numeral D stands for what number? Now get together now. One answer between you. Must be on the courthouse, Mayor.
7: 1,000?
8: No. Mm. Just half of that, 500.
6: Oh, yes.
0: And you have half your bankroll, 100.
8: Now you have 100. Now there's your last chance to beat the other couples. What are you going to do?
7: We'll say 50.
8: 50. What do you call the small percussion instruments held in the hand that are used to accompany Spanish dancers?
7: Oh, castanets.
8: Castanets is right.
4: time, you wind up with $150.
8: Thanks, and good luck from the DeSoto Plymouth dealers. Well, sorry you didn't win, boys.
4: And that means that Miss McGrew and Dr. Barnes, with $400 in just 1 minute, get the chance at the DeSoto Plymouth $1,500 question. And here's the winning couple, Groucho. Miss McGrew and Mr. Barnes, Dr. Barnes, all set for the DeSoto Plymouth $1,500 question.
8: All right, here we go. For $1,500, I give you 15 seconds to decide on a single answer between you. Think carefully and please no help from the patrons, customers, audience. Ready? According to mythology, Pygmalion created and fell in love with a statue of a beautiful woman. When she came to life, he married her. For $1,500, what was the name of this statuesque beauty?

0: think.
1: What is the answer you two have decided on?
2: We think it's Aphrodite.
1: I wish it was, but it isn't. It's Galatea. Well, you lost the big money, but how much did they win in the quiz, George?
3: Well, they won $400 in the quiz.
1: Well, that's pretty good. Congratulations and thanks to both of you and to all of our contestants on the show tonight.
4: Thank you, Roger. Thank you.
1: From the DeSoto Plymouth Dealers of America.

0: Remember, friends, next Wednesday night at this same time, we'll start our summer series, The Best of Groucho. 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
1: And when you drive in, tell them Groucho sent you. Good night, folks, and remember...

Folks, here's a little rhyme from the National Safety Council. Stop on red, go on green, don't sneak through on the in-between. You Bet Your Life, transcribed from Hollywood, is produced by John Goodell. Directed by Robert Dwan and Bernie Smith. Music by Jack Meekin. This is George Fenneman signing off for the more than 3,000 DeSoto Plymouth dealers from coast to coast. You Bet Your Life is heard by our armed forces throughout the world.

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0: The Adventures of the Saint, starring Vincent Price. The Saint, based on characters created by Leslie Charteris and known to millions from books, magazines, and motion pictures. 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
1: Mr. Templar? Mr. Templar.
2: I'm asleep.
1: Mr. Templar.
2: Noisy dream.
1: You're not dreaming,
2: that's
1: Mr. Templar.
2: That's what you say. I'm alone in my bedroom. I'm in bed. It's
1: dark. Oh, but you're not alone. I'm here.
2: Go away.
1: I'm sorry. I didn't climb into your bedroom in the middle of the night merely to go away again.
2: Well, what did you expect? A 21-gun salute?
1: I expect your attention. You can't see me, can you?
2: No, I'd be even happier if I couldn't hear you.
1: But I can see you, however. You're silhouetted against the window behind you.
2: That was cunning of me.
1: It helps me aim the gun I'm pointing at you.
2: I'm so glad. I'd hate to have your aim suffer. What do I do now? Get up, put the lights on,
1: You don't do anything of the kind.
2: No? Why? Are you shy?
1: Yeah. Let's say I'm shy.
2: That's why you insist on holding this conversation with me in the dark. A conversation, obviously, that wouldn't be about the weather. What would it be about?
1: Well, I'm a writer.
2: A writer and shy? Nonsense.
1: I need some advice.
2: The only advice I can give all writers is don't.
1: I'm writing a book about murder. I'm calling it The Story of a Perfect Crime.
2: Sounds interesting.
1: Thank you. What I came here for was to have you tell me whether or not the murder my book deals with is really a perfect crime.
2: Go on.
1: The man to be murdered, in my book, that is, suffers from heart disease. He's a completely unpleasant character, a financier and a crooked one. A man who deserves to die.
2: Mm-hmm, and he suffers from heart disease.
1: For this condition, he takes daily, at stated hours, capsules containing medicine. Capsules upon which his life depends. Now then, the murderer, in my book, that is, decides to poison the financier.
2: Oh, that's not cricket.
1: No, it's murder. Murder that will be poisoning without poison.
2: I'm waiting breathlessly for the next chapter.
1: The murderer steals one of the capsules, pours the medicine out, and replaces the medicine with powdered sugar. He returns the capsule to the financier's pillbox. In due course, the financier reaches the capsule, takes it. His weak heart, lacking the medicine he needs, fails. And there you have poisoning without poison.
2: Very ingenious.
1: I think so. The poisoner can't be traced through the poison he purchased because he didn't purchase any. The murdered man is assumed to have died a natural death. An autopsy will show no poison in his body since there wasn't any. Well, is it the perfect crime?
2: I can't see any flaws in it.
1: Good. And if you can't, I don't imagine the critics will.
2: Don't you mean the police?
1: Why should the police be interested in a book I'm writing?
2: Why should the critics be interested in the murder you're committing?
1: You're not serious.
2: You are.
1: I rather think I must leave now. Be getting light soon. No, no, don't move. I still have the gun pointing at you. If I had to shoot you, it wouldn't be a perfect crime, but you'd be dead nonetheless. But that wouldn't interest you, would it? Well, good night, Mr. Templar, and pleasant dreams.
2: Thanks. Loads.

0: Coffee?
1: Your toast, Mr. Templer, and the morning paper.
2: Oh, thank you.
1: You're up early this morning, aren't you?
2: I couldn't sleep. Hey, any resemblance between this toast and toast is purely coincidental. What does your chef do, tan the stuff?
1: Oh, no, Mr. Templer.
2: He probably uses old shoe leather.
1: What's the matter? Don't you like the headlines?
2: Can't say that I do. Frank A. Clark, noted financier, dies of heart attack as police arrest him for alleged embezzlement.

0: Frank A. Clark, noted financier, dies of heart attack as police arrest him for alleged embezzlement.
1: Oh. Was he a friend of yours, Mr. Templer?
0: No. But he was a financier. He was crooked, and he had a weak heart.
1: No wonder he died when he got arrested.
0: Depends on whether he took medicine in capsules.
1: What depends on that, sir?
0: Murder, my friend. Murder.

0: Taxi! Hey, taxi!
1: Oh, no, Louie.
2: Oh, yeah, Louie.
1: Out of all the taxicabs in this city, why do I keep getting yours?
2: Out of all the fares in this city, why do I keep getting you?
1: You have a point there.
2: I'll go right home and shop.
1: You'll stay where you are.
2: You want to go home with me?
1: No.
2: What's the matter with my home?
1: Nothing.
2: I live there, don't I? My wife lives there. My kids live there.
1: You have no children.
2: Don't get personal.
1: I'm sorry.
2: Man spends every spare minute he's got hoping.
1: Louie.
2: Did Julius Caesar have children? Did Alexander the Great have children? Did Napoleon have children?
1: Yes.
2: Me, they didn't send an announcement to.
1: Louis, will you please drive me to 1893 Waterview Drive? I'm in a hurry.
2: Okay. 1893 Waterview Drive. Who lives there?
1: A gentleman named Frank A. Clark. Except that he doesn't live there, Louis. He's dead there.

0: You're going to keep company with a corpse, Mr. Templer?
1: I am going to visit his surviving relatives, if any.
0: Why?
1: Does it occur to you that it might be none of your business?
0: Sure.
1: It's none of your business.
0: Well, now that we got that clear, why are you going to visit his relatives?
1: Louis, stop the car, quick.
0: Oh, I stopped. What happened?
1: We've reached 1893 Waterview Drive.
0: Oh, I'm careless about little details like that.
1: Here, Louis, and don't forget to mention it to your income tax collector.
0: I'll write to him. Hey, don't you want me to wait?
1: No, but you will, Louis. You will.
2: Well, hello there.
1: Hello. This is the Clark home, isn't it?
2: Sure, and I'm a Clark niece. And you're...
1: Simon Templer, an old friend of your uncle's.
2: You're not old.
1: Well, I...
2: And you're not a friend of my uncle's. Come in, anyway.
1: Oh, thank you.
2: Because maybe you can be a friend of mine.
1: Oh.
2: In here.
1: Tell me, do you need a friend?
2: No, but I like them when they're as tall as you and... Oh, my name is Inez. Inez Francis.
1: I'm very glad to know you, Miss Francis.
2: It probably won't be when you really get to know me.
1: I realize perhaps I shouldn't have come today. You must be all broken up by your uncle's death.
2: Who, me?
1: Well, perhaps the family.
2: Well, that's me. I'm the family.
1: Your uncle must have been a lonely man.
2: No, he didn't mind. He had me in the market and all those people he was swindling. Oh, and of course he had Mr. Hartzell and Charlie Melvin.
1: Who are Hartzell and Charlie Melvin?
2: Charlie's sort of a weedy youth. Uncle's secretary. Very anemic. I ignore him.
1: And Hartzell?
2: Uncle's lawyer. And I fondly suspect as big a crook as Uncle was. But very spatted, you know.
1: Spatted?
2: Uh-huh. On the shoes. And gardenia'd in the buttonhole. And I've a sneaking suspicion whiskey'd in the liver.
1: How untidy. Nobody else close to Uncle?
2: Nope.
1: Well, then it boils down to one of you three.
2: What does?
1: Who's happy now that Uncle's dead?
2: I am. Hartzell is. Charlie is.
1: That covers the field. Why?
2: Uncle had a lot of money. I get it now. Hartzell stole some money from Uncle. He won't go to jail now. Charlie was implicated in Uncle's crooked deal. Charlie won't go to jail now.
1: And who has a deep, slightly hoarse voice?
2: I don't.
1: No. Which means that you're not the one who came to my room last night.
2: No, but if you ask prettily, perhaps I'll come tonight.
1: I know, sir.
2: Look at your etchings.
1: I don't have any etchings.
2: I'll bring some with me.
1: Are the others around?
2: Sitting around practicing grief-stricken looks for the funeral. That happy event is this afternoon. I'd better get dressed for it.
1: But you are dressed.
2: But not for a funeral. Would you excuse me for just a minute?
1: Oh, of course.
3: Oh, here you are, Inez.
2: Greetings, Mr. Templer. This is Charlie. Charlie, this is Mr. Templer.
3: Glad to meet you.
1: How do you do?
2: He doesn't.

0: Entertain Mr. Templer for me, Charlie. I got to find a dress that's sad-looking.
1: I'd like to stay and entertain you, but I've got to hurry. You see, I'm Mr. Clark's secretary.
2: In his condition, he doesn't need a secretary.
1: Well, I'm Mr. Clark's former secretary. No, I'm the former Mr. Clark's... I get it now.
2: Relax.
1: Oh, I'm relaxed.
2: Well, then why are you in such a hurry?
1: Well, I have to go out and hire some mourners, haven't I?
2: Why?
1: Well, it wouldn't look nice if there were only three of us at the funeral. My nears, Mr. Hartzell, and myself.
2: No, especially since you'll all be grinning from ear to ear. May I ask you a question?
1: Of course.
2: Has your voice ever been deeper?
1: Deep? Heavens, no. Ta-ta.
2: Goodbye. Charlie, my boy. Or is he, my boy?
3: Good morning.
2: Good morning. My name is Templer, and I'm...
3: Hartzell is my name. I'm sorry. I can't talk to you now. I'm in a hurry.
2: Why?
3: My tailor's expecting me.
2: Your tailor?
3: You'd hardly expect me to attend Mr. Clark's funeral in this, would you?
2: Impossible.
3: You see? So, if you don't mind, I'll just run along. Oh.
2: Yes?
3: What are you doing here?
2: Looking for a man with a deep voice.
3: Oh, sorry. Mine isn't. But why are you looking for a man with a deep voice?
2: He told me how Mr. Clark was murdered.
3: Well, that explains it. What?
2: Yes, he was murdered.
3: But Mr. Clark died of heart failure.
2: Indeed.
3: You must be... I demand an explanation immediately.
2: You've forgotten one thing, Mr. Harper.
3: Now, what's that?
2: Your tailor is waiting.
3: But I...
2: And tailors are sometimes very temperamental. Besides, we can discuss this some other time.
3: This evening?
2: This evening.
3: Here's my card. I'd appreciate your coming. If Mr. Clark was murdered, something must be done about it.
2: Something will be.

0: knocks at my gate. Enter.
1: Oh, Templar, as I live on sufferance and breathe with difficulty, Templar.
2: Hello, Desmond.
1: What happy winds waft you hither, Simon the Subtle?
2: Desmond, I'm not an audience.
1: Oh, Templar, I'm an old ham, and contrary to what they say, hams do not improve by aging. Still a gay adventurer?
2: Well, I'm not especially gay at the moment. Murder.
1: Oh, the last murder that was of any interest to me was that Elsinore thing. You know, when Claudius and Gertrude put their heads together and slipped Gertrude's royal husband a slug of poison in the ear.
2: I remember it well.
1: And the fat prince, Hamlet, I think his name was, mooned about like a ninny, sending Ophelia to a watery grave and the rest of the cast to a most bloody one.
2: You would have made a good Hamlet.
1: Bless you! Oh, I wanted to play Hamlet. Instead, they preferred me as a ventriloquist, confound them.
2: That's why I'm here. You've been a ventriloquist. I'm involved in a case which hangs on the identity of a voice. Desmond, could anyone change his voice so that it would be completely different from his real voice?
1: Oh, yes. But you'd always know that the second voice wasn't natural.
2: That does it, then.
1: Does what, Simon?
2: Look, Desmond, three people wanted a man named Clark dead. Clark is dead.
1: Well, presumably, therefore, one of the three killed Clark.
2: Yes. Now, I was told of the method whereby Clark was going to be killed, by a very distinctive voice in the dark. Therefore, the problem was simple. Find which of my three suspects had a voice like that and go on from there.
1: Well?
2: Not one of the three has that kind of voice, which leaves me with an interesting problem, but leaves the murderer free to go on murdering.

0: was the corpse, Mr. Templer?
1: Dead. Louis, I want the nearest bookstore.
0: You can't have it. It belongs to a guy named Pestlethwaite.
1: Would you please drive me there quickly?
0: Okay. What's the matter? Suddenly decided you want to curl up in front of a fire with a good book?
1: For that, I'd rather have Inez. No, Louis, I merely want to find out how a man can die of poisoning without being poisoned.

0: You didn't stay in that bookstore very long. What's the matter? You didn't like Thistlethwaite?
1: He didn't have the book I wanted.
0: I know a place.
1: Not that kind of book, Louis. What I wanted was a book on heart diseases.
0: Oh, light reading, huh?
1: Interesting.
0: Heart diseases.
1: These stores had one book on heart disease in stock until yesterday.
0: So?
1: Yesterday, the book was sold to a man, Thistlethwaite told me, who behaved in a strenuously agitated fashion. A man named Hartzell.
0: Maybe the name was bothering him. Which reminds me, where am I taking you?
1: Naturally, Louis, to a man named Hartzell.

0: in or on his way to Mexico or in?
1: Mr. Templer.
0: Yes, Mr. Harper.
1: Come in at once.
0: Oh, thank you.
1: Oh, I'm jittery. That funeral this afternoon.
0: I see. Well, have you tried reading? It's very soothing.
1: I have no patience with books. Now, please tell
0: me. Not even books on heart disease?
1: Hmm? Oh, why? Excuse me. Hello? Oh, yes, Inez. What? Oh, how dreadful. Oh, yes, at once. Goodbye.
0: You're pale.
1: I'm shocked. Charlie Melvin. You know him?
0: Mr. Clark's secretary.
1: Yes, well, it seems that something's happened to him.
0: Why?
1: He's dead.

0: tell him to hurry, Temper, hurry.
1: Oh, we're almost there. Mr. Hartzell, did Inez say who discovered the body?
0: Oh, yes, she did. She'd been visiting some friends, returned home, and...
1: Couldn't have been an accidental death. Coincidence doesn't stretch that far. You know, if he was murdered...
0: You still think the police believe Clark was murdered, too?
1: Not the police, me.
2: Oh, Mr. Hartzell. Oh, Simon.
1: Hello, Inez.
2: Come in. Getting to be embarrassing, all the sudden death.
1: It might be more than embarrassing. Might be fatal.
2: It was for Charlie.
0: How did it happen?
2: He shot himself.
1: The police, have
2: you... I just phoned them.
1: Well, then we'd better hurry. Come on.
2: Well, this is his room. In here. I heard the shot.
1: When?
2: About an hour ago.
1: But you phoned Hartzell here only 15 minutes ago.
2: I didn't know it was a shot at first. Charlie was supposed to come upstairs. When he didn't, I realized... Well, there he is.
1: Yes. Yes, definitely dead and... A note.
0: Oh, imagine that boy committing suicide.
1: Let's see what the note says. I killed Clark because if he'd been arrested, I would have gone to jail too. But now the police suspect he was murdered, and they suspect me. I might as well get it over with before they do. And it's signed, Charlie Melvin.
2: Well, that sort of clears up that, doesn't it?
1: Yes, except for one thing.
2: What's that?
1: Charlie's voice wasn't deep enough.

0: attention should sometimes be strangled. I'm asleep, and so should you be.
1: Sampler?
0: Yes. Hartzell?
1: Listen, I'm at the Ensign Club on Trocadero.
0: Yes?
1: I couldn't go home. Charlie's death so soon after Clark's. Anyway, remember that voice you told me about?
0: I remember it very well.
1: I just heard it.
0: What?
1: The man with a voice like the one you described was here.
0: I'll be right over.
1: He's gone now, but I followed him outside and heard him give the cab driver his address.
0: Good boy. I have my car. I'll pick you up immediately.
1: Fine, fine. We can go right after him. It's some distance outside the city.
0: The guide traveled to the North Pole for him. You don't measure miles when chasing phantoms.

0: Of course, I can't be absolutely sure it's the man you want.
1: Me, I'm grabbing at straws.
0: But his voice did sound like your description. It was at a club to which Clark belonged.
1: I'll make it worth a try. All I need is to hear him say something, anything, a word, a phrase, and I'll know.
0: Oh, that shouldn't be difficult once we get to him.
1: Once we get to him. Only thing worries me is...
0: Yes?
1: That his voice can still be heard by the time we get to him.

0: Halfway to the North Pole. So you didn't take me literally, did you?
1: You shouldn't be much farther. Templar.
0: Yes?
1: I don't understand about Charlie. I can't see him murdering Clark somehow.
0: You don't believe he did it?
1: Do you?
0: Not especially.
1: Oh, why not?
0: I don't know. Intuition, maybe. Ooh, our little stranger likes the collusion, doesn't he?
1: Evidently. You know, the police accepted that suicide note without question.
0: Did they?
1: There's the house.
0: Oh, there aren't any lights showing.
1: Well, he must have got here sometime before us. Went to bed, I guess.
0: Yeah, probably.
1: I wonder. Do you think he'll recognize you?
0: Oh, probably. I couldn't see him, but he saw me.
1: Well, that might be bad. Are you armed in case he tries anything?
0: No, but we'll manage.
1: Well, suppose he refuses to say anything at all.
0: Well, that in itself would answer our question, wouldn't it?
1: We ring?
0: Certainly. Nothing if not courteous.
1: It's so dark out here. So far from anything.
0: Yeah, dark and lonely. You put it beautifully.
1: He doesn't answer.
0: Try the door.
1: Very well. It's open.
0: Good. Then we can walk right in.
1: I can't see a thing.
0: Yeah, wait a minute. I'll light a match. There, the light switch to your left, Hartzell.
1: Oh, yes. Yes, of course.
0: Yeah. Oh, that's much better. Now then. It's a very charming house you have here, Mr. Hartzell.
1: What did you say?
0: I said you have a very charming house here.
1: My house?
0: Well, you didn't really think I was fooled, did you? That voice you heard in your club was a fiction. It had to be. Our trip here was planned by you, so that we'd be alone here.
1: Well, why would I want that?
0: The better to kill me, my friend.
1: Kill you, you say?
0: That's what I say.
1: Why would I want to kill you?
0: Because, like yourself, I think that suicide note of Charlie's was a fake.
1: Oh, I never said...
0: I did. It is a fake.
1: How did you know?
0: The note ran to the effect that Charlie was committing suicide because the police suspected him of murdering Clark. But the police didn't suspect Clark of being murdered.
1: Perhaps not, but you did.
0: Yes, but Charlie didn't know that, Mr. Hartzell. I didn't tell him.
1: Very well. Just stay right where you are.
0: What a handsome revolver.
1: I did kill Charlie, so that there wouldn't be any investigation into Clark's death. I couldn't afford that.
0: If you kill me, there will be an investigation.
1: No. Because no one knows you came here with me. You're not going to die. You're going to disappear.
0: Oh?
1: In my furnace.
0: I wouldn't like that. Too warm.
1: I'm afraid your lights can no longer be considered.
0: Well, in that case, I'll have a cigarette. Let me see now which pocket.
1: Hold on.
0: No, Mr. Hart, who do you want? Oh, my. You dropped your revolver. Now I have two.
1: You said you weren't armed.
0: I'm such a liar. But then, you see, I knew when you asked me why you asked me. So perhaps I'll be forgiven.
1: Templar, I killed Charlie, but I didn't kill Clark. I swear I didn't.
0: Good heavens, Mr. Hartzell, I never for a moment thought you did.

0: The beautiful night time.
1: Mm.
0: Poor Mr. Hartzell, all shut up in a dungeon cell.
1: Yes, I'm afraid the beauties of the night are lost to him. Those beauties are also lost to Charlie and Mr. Clark.
0: Mm, don't be morbid. They're better off dead.
1: Well, it would have been nicer to leave that decision to them.
0: Mr. Hartzell, bless his fussy old soul, was really an impulsive man.
1: And a foolish one.
0: Mm. Let's not talk about him anymore. Let's talk...
1: of your uncle.
0: Why?
1: Because Hartzell didn't kill him.
0: Oh?
1: A man came to me in the middle of the night, in the darkness, so that I never saw him, and told me of a plan to murder Mr. Clark. It was a good plan, absolutely undetectable. The man left. All through this case, I've been looking for a man with a voice like the one that told me of murder.
0: And?
1: There were three people involved. Yourself, who'd get the money if Clark died. Charlie, who'd be saved from jail. Hartzell, who'd be free of embezzlement. Mm.
0: Uncle certainly spread a lot of joy when he died.
1: Charlie was murdered by Hartzell, but Charlie's was not the voice that spoke to me, nor was Hartzell's.
0: Then whose voice could it possibly have been?
1: Mm, that's the central problem. All right, why did the man come to me in the first place?
0: Oh, according to you, to make sure his method of murder would never be detected.
1: But in coming to me, my dear, didn't he make sure of the very opposite?
0: Oh. Well, then he must have wanted you to...
1: That's right. That's right. He wanted me to detect murder, but why? Obviously not because he was going to murder anyone.
0: I don't understand.
1: The only voice in this case that I haven't heard is the voice of your uncle.
0: My uncle?
1: He was my visitor.
0: But why?
1: Why did he do it? Because nobody was going to murder him.
0: Well, what could he hope to accomplish?
1: What he did accomplish. And as your uncle was an old man with heart disease on the verge of being arrested for theft, swindling. He knew he wouldn't survive even the shortest prison term. He probably suspected that the strain of the arrest itself might be fatal. And it was. But before he died, he wanted revenge on the lawyer who cheated him and on the secretary who deserted him. So he came to me with his story, figuring that when he died, perfectly naturally, murder would be suspected where no murder had taken place.
0: And it worked, didn't it? Because Hartzell killed Charlie. Hartzell himself is going to die for it.
1: Yes. Your uncle must have been quiet.
0: Simon.
1: Yeah?
0: There's a moon. We've talked of unhappy things long enough.
1: Mm-hmm.
0: Got any etchings?
1: Mm-hmm.
0: Hey, wait a minute. I thought you didn't have any the last time I asked you.
1: The last time you asked me, my dear, you were a suspect for murder. Now...
0: Now?
1: Now you're beautiful, you're blonde, and...
0: Yes?
1: It's just plain murder.

0: been listening to another transcribed adventure of The Saint, the Robin Hood of modern crime. And now here is our star, Vincent Price.
1: Ladies and gentlemen, poison doesn't always come in bottles, and it isn't always marked with the skull and crossbones of danger. Poison can take the form of words and phrases and acts, the venom of racial and religious hatred. Here in the United States, perhaps more than ever before, we must learn to recognize the poison of prejudice and to discover the antidote to its dangerous effects. Evidences of racial and religious hatred in our country place a potent weapon in the hands of our enemies, providing them with the ammunition of criticism. Moreover, group hatred menaces the entire fabric of democratic life. As for the antidote, you can fight prejudice, first by recognizing it for what it is, and second by actively accepting or rejecting people on their individual worth, and by speaking up against prejudice and for understanding. Remember, freedom and prejudice can't exist side by side. If you choose freedom, fight prejudice. This is Vincent Price inviting you to join us again next week at the same time for another exciting adventure of The Saint. Good night.

0: Tonight's script of The Saint was written by Louis Vittes. Our cast included Gene Bates, Lou Merrill, Fred Howard, Jack Edwards Jr., and Larry Dobkin. The music was composed and conducted by Vaughn Dexter. 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Vincent Price is soon to be seen co-starring in RKO's production of His Kind of Woman. All you Saint fans will be glad to know that the Saint comic books are now on sale at all newsstands. 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
7: All aboard for the transcribed premiere production, The Cruise of the Paul Parrot. That exciting story of a whaling cruise that turned into a hunt for buried treasure. Our friends now find themselves in just about the worst predicament they've encountered since the cruise began. Dirk Briscoe, who's been led to the diamond deposit on Galto Island by Red Mulhooly, is now in full control of the mine. He's blasted the landslide with his own explosives and is taking the gems for himself. He has so firmly entrenched himself and his men about the mine that no attacking party could hope to defeat him. Not only that, Briscoe holds Captain Dalton prisoner. And though the crew of the Paul Parrot on the beach of Galto Island does not know this, he is preparing to exterminate all of them by hurling explosives in their midst with two big catapults he has constructed. Meanwhile, on the beach, Mr. Grange is beside himself when he hears that Johnny and Sue have taken some of the Paul Parrot's own explosives from the beach and run off with them no one knows where. We now find Johnny and Sue around on the other side of the island. Johnny's arms filled with heavy, ominous-looking canvas bags.
8: Oh, Johnny, do be careful. If you stumble, you know what might happen.
9: Now watch my step, Sue.
8: See, I always said you were the bravest boy I ever knew. I never would have thought of taking those explosives around on this side of the island.
9: Well, gee, I bet you would have thought of it in just a minute. This way, we can sneak in the cave that leads from the back of the island to the mine and get right underneath that Briscoe. Then we can set off the powder right underneath him. Well, they be surprised.
8: But aren't you afraid Captain Dalton might get hurt if you blow them up from down in the cave?
9: We've got to watch out for that, Sue. We just want to use enough explosive to frighten them.
8: Yes. And then when they're caught off guard, we can free Captain Dalton and escape.
9: Yeah. Gee, I hope it works.
8: Oh, you'll make it work, Johnny. You've always been so brave. I know you couldn't fail.
9: Gee, Sue, thanks. But there isn't anybody braver than you.
8: Oh, you're just saying that.
9: No, honest, Sue. You know how much I like you. Gee, maybe someday...
8: Johnny, look out. You're going to drop the explosives.
9: I almost did.
8: Look, Johnny. Right ahead there. The entrance to the cave.
9: There's somebody on guard there. I should have thought of that.
8: What are we going to do now?
9: We'll have to think. Let's get as close as we can to the cave entrance without making any noise. I might have known this plan of mine was too good to work. Of course, Briscoe's men would know about that tunnel. They'd have to put a watch at this end to prevent a surprise attack.
8: That's all right, Johnny. We'll think of something. I know we will.
9: Shh! There's somebody else coming out of the tunnel.
10: I've asked you. Frisco wants you to go back through the cave to the mine. He wants some help with those blooming catapults of his.
11: Aye, aye, Mr. Hollings. But why did he send you down here?
10: He's on his beam ends at me again. I wouldn't help him aim explosives at the crew of the Paul Parrot, so he sent me down here as watch. Get along with you now. Don't you get in trouble with him, too, by being late.
11: Aye, aye, sir, aye, aye.
9: I wonder who he is. He doesn't look like most of those other men in Briscoe's crew.
8: Oh, Johnny, I gotta sneeze.
9: Sue, you mustn't.
10: What was that? Over in the bushes. Whoever's in those bushes, come out. All right, I'll get you myself.
12: There you are.
9: Don't come any closer or I'll throw this at you.
12: Avast, two young'uns. What have you there? Blow me down explosives. Where'd you get them?
9: Never mind. Let us alone or we'll blow you up.
12: You'd blow yourselves up, too, if you tried. Avast, I know who you are now. You're the two young'uns with Captain Dalton's crew. And you're the lass who jumped in front of Briscoe on Ascension Island when he tried to pull a gun on Dalton.
8: Yes, I am. What are you going to do about it?
12: Not a thing. I think you're two of the bravest kids I ever laid me eyes on.
9: Who are you?
12: I'm Hollings, first mate to Dirk Briscoe. Though if I had my choice, I'd like to see him and his whole blooming crew 40 fathoms under.
9: Is this a trick?
12: I'm telling you straight, lad. You may lay to that. Briscoe tricked me into sailing with him, and I've hated him ever since I found out the kind of pirate he is.
9: Why don't you jump ship and leave him?
12: He's too clever. He'd do me in if he caught me trying. But I'm waiting for my chance to get even. Hold on a moment. I just sighted light. I know what you're aiming to do with them explosives.
9: All right. What are you going to do about it?
12: I'm with you. It's a great idea. I wish I'd thought of it myself. There'd been nothing like a little explosion right under Dirk Briscoe's feet to make him forget about blowing up the crew of the Paul Parrot.
8: Blowing up the crew of the Paul Parrot? What do you mean?
12: That's just what he's aiming to do, lass. Let me plant the explosives in the mine for you. Will you trust me and let me help you? You'd better hurry.
9: Sue, we've got to decide quick. Do you think it's a trick? Should we trust this man?
8: Johnny, I like his face. I think he's telling the truth. I think we ought to take the chance.
12: Bless you, lass. You'll never regret that.
9: All right, Mr. Hollings. We'll go with you.
12: Avast then, mateys. Full speed ahead. Briscoe's planning right now.
13: Haven't you blasted swabs got those blooming catapults fixed yet? Mohooly, shake a leg.
14: Aye, aye, Mr. Briscoe. We'll be all set in a minute to drop them surprise packages right in the middle of the Paul Parrot's camp on the beach.
15: Briscoe, you'll live to regret this day. Mulholy, what I'm going to do to you when I get free will curdle your blood.
14: What makes you think you're ever going to get free?
13: Stow that chatter, you red-headed walrus, and get that engine loaded. You other men what ain't got nothing to do, keep digging for them diamonds. We ain't got too much time to spare.
14: Aye, sir. First one's loaded, Mr. Briscoe.
15: I'm warning you for the last time. Don't aim that catapult at my crew.
13: A lot you've got to say about it, Dalton. If I had a mind to... Blow me down. We're being mined.
16: Lash me to a yard arm. Where did that come from? It seemed to come from down in the cave. And there's somebody rushing through all
13: that dust.
16: It's Johnny and Sue. How did you get here?
8: Hush, Captain.
9: Pretend you don't see us. We haven't been sighted yet in all this confusion.
12: Avast, I've got a knife. I'll loose the lines that lash it to this tree.
16: Who are you?
12: Never mind that now. You'll hear more from me later. Take these two young'uns and clear out of here while you're not noticed. There. You're free.
15: I'll not forget this, mate, whoever you are.
16: Sue, Johnny, climb over that parapet as fast as you can. There's one more thing I must tend to.
8: Oh, please hurry, Captain. They mustn't see that you're free.
14: Yes, sir, help me. Who set off that blast under our blooming feet? If I find the swab that did that, Dalton, how did you get free?
15: Never mind, you rat. Here's a little present for you.
13: Avast, you swabs. Find out who set off that blast or I'll flay you alive. Hold. What's Mulhooly doing here on the ground? He's unconscious. Wake up, you blubber-coated sea cow. Wake up, I say.
11: Oh, me jaw. Me jaw's busted. So help me.
13: What hit you? Speak up.
11: Dalton. It was him what hit me. It was like being rammed by a bowhead whale. Oh, me jaw.
13: Dalton hit you? Why, he's gone. Escape. How did he get loose? I'll bet that scum Hollings had something to do with this. Men, calm down. Quiet. Avast, men. There's skullduggery afoot here. First somebody's plants an explosion almost under our feet, and then Dalton gets free. When I find Hollings, who was supposed to be guarding the other entrance of this cave,
17: I've got some questions to ask him. But if he can prove he was there on watch and nobody passed him, that means there's a traitor right here among us. And I have a sneaking suspicion it might be you, Red Mulhooly.
11: Me? So help me, Mr. Briscoe. It couldn't be me. I
17: couldn't. Go it. I'll find it all out later. All I know is that we ain't as safe as we thought we was. We're going to get these diamonds dug out of that hill, or as many as we can, and weigh anchor from this place.
11: And you ain't going to use the explosive catapult on Dalton's men?
17: I'll put you in a catapult and send you down to him in a bundle if you don't batten down your hatch, Mulhooly. Now, all of you, get to work.
15: Come on. That makes the second time in a few days you've saved my life, Johnny and Sue. Man and boy, I've sailed the seas, and I've never found so brave a pair.
9: We wouldn't have been able to do much, Captain Dalton, if it hadn't been for that man Hollings.
8: I like him. I wish he'd leave Briscoe and come with us.
15: Aye, mates. I like him, too. It's a blooming pity he's shipping with a rat like Briscoe.
9: Here we are at the beach. Look, all the crew is gathered on the shore.
8: Oh, they see us.
15: Ahoy, men. We're all safe and sound.
18: Blow me down, Captain Dalton. It's good to see you again. We just about gave you up for a goner, we did.
19: Three cheers for Captain Dalton. He's a good hand you can't keep down.
18: Blimey, Bally, you never spoke a truer word, you didn't?
20: Sue, you're safe. And Johnny, Captain Dalton, you're free. Why, what's happened? I don't understand all this.
15: The best, Mr. Grange, there's no time for explanation now. That'll come later. Right now, we've got to clear off this beach and get aboard the Powell Parrot.
18: And leave the diamonds behind, sir?
19: Oh, diamonds and emeralds and rubies, Pop!
15: We'll worry about the diamonds later. Right now, it's our lives we've got to think of. Just before I was freed, Briscoe was about to bombard the beach here with explosives thrown from a catapult. And he may start at any moment.
20: And a catapult to hurl explosives? Well, I never heard of such a thing.
15: Aye, neither did I before today. But there's no putting anything past that sea rat, Briscoe. Step lively, men! We've got to clear off this beach and get aboard the Pearl Parrot.
21: Aye, aye, aye, sir.
22: Aye, aye. Step lively. Step lively.
20: Well, it looks as if we may fail in our mission after all.
18: Oh, Mr. Grange, I wouldn't say that, sir. As long as we've Captain Dalton to lead us, he'll find a way through the stormiest seas to a clear passage, he will. And you may lay to that, sir.
20: Well, Dickon, I can't say that I mind it as much as I thought I would. Even if we miss our goal and lose the diamonds. It's been a great lesson to sail with so fine a man as Dalton. I value the friendship of such men as Dalton and you, Dickon, far more than all the gems I could find.
18: Why, blow me down, Mr. Grange. I'm all at sea, I am, sir. Them's kind words for an old salt like me, they be.
20: Well, I mean every word of it. It's taken me a long time to see things that way. But I'm on the right course now.
19: Ah, three blooming cheers for Mr. Grange!
8: Ah! Oh, look! There's a man running out of the bushes.
9: Somebody's firing at him from behind.
8: Why, Captain Dalton, it's Mr. Hollings, the man who helped us save you.
15: Blow me down, so it is. He's jumped that pack of sea wolves.
18: Avast! Avast! He's hit! He's fallen!
15: I'm going out there and bring him in.
20: No, you can't do that, Captain. You'll be hit.
15: I don't care if the bullets are falling like rain. That man helped rescue me, and I ain't going to leave him helpless when he's caught in a squall. I'm going to save him.
7: What has made Briscoe's first mate Hollings try to join our friends from the Paul Parrot? Is he badly hurt? Will Captain Dalton be able to save him from the guns of Briscoe and his men? And will Briscoe get the diamonds after all? To find out, be sure to listen for the next thrilling adventure in the cruise of the Paul Parrot. Your Paul Parrot announcer is Dave Ward saying goodbye.
23: Hold it. 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
23: Ha ha! 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
25: Once upon a time there was an engineer.
26: Choo-choo Charlie was his name, we hear.
25: He had an engine and he sure had fun. He used good and plenty candy to make the train run.
27: Charlie says, love my good and plenty. Charlie says, really rings the bell. Charlie says, love my good and plenty. Don't know any other candy that I love so well.
25: Once upon a time there was an engineer.
26: choo-choo, Charlie was his name, we hear.
25: He had an engine and he sure had fun. He used good and plenty candy to make his train run.
27: Charlie says, love my good and plenty. Charlie says, really rings the bell. Charlie says, love my good and plenty. Don't know any other candy that I love so well.
0: Thirty-one and a half, 32, 33, 35, 40, and 10 is 50, and 50 is a pound. 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So if you're puzzled by 31 and a half, 32, 33, 35, 40, and 10 is 50, and 50 is a pound, think decimal. Now there are 100 new pence in a pound. 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

0: on your last trip, did you discover what the Earth people eat? 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

Kraft Cheese Company also bring you Bing Crosby every Thursday night. 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

0: Now let's join our friend, the great Gildersleeve, who's daily becoming more aware of the fact that in only a couple of weeks he'll be a married man. And so, faced with the imminent prospect of a wedding, a honeymoon, and a life of bliss, we find him hastily putting his affairs in order. To start with, he's called a meeting of his entire staff in the office of the water department.
1: No, Bessie, I want all the chairs to face my chair. I'm going to be the chairman. Everybody faces me. You can sit here at your desk and take notes.
2: Yes, Mr. Commissioner.
1: Well, here comes Uncle Charlie. How's everything out at the reservoir, Charlie?
3: Morning, Commissioner. What's all this fiddle-faddle I get from that daffy girl about a meeting? Oh, hello there, sugar. I didn't see you.
2: My name is Miss Bard, and I'm not daffy.
3: Okay, have it your way. But let's get at this meeting, Commissioner. I got work to do in my dad busted pump engine.
1: Yeah, all right, Charlie. Just as soon as we're all here, we'll start.
3: Well, who are we waiting for? Don't tell me I gotta sit and fan myself till Whiny Flynn gets here.
1: Charlie, Whiny Flynn is a member of our staff. He's our official troubleshooter.
3: Troubleshooter? Makes more trouble than he shoots. He can't get over the idea the way to fix a pipe is to crawl inside of it.
1: Yeah, but he can't.
3: Your dad Hootney can't. He can't crawl in a 12-inch pipe any more than I can. Any more than you can, even.
1: Now, Charlie.
3: Trouble with him is he don't know it. Why, 2 years ago, before you was commissioner, I had to get up in the middle of the dad-busted night on account of Whiny got stuck halfway into a drain pipe.
1: How'd you get him out?
3: Had to cut him out with a blowtorch. He's been mad at me ever since.
1: Why was he mad?
3: Well, I burned a little teeny hole in his pants. Yes.
1: Well, maybe we shouldn't wait for Whiny. He went on a call to the mayor's house.
3: All right, then let's get down to cases. I can't footle away the whole day.
1: It's all right, all right. The meeting will come to order. Now, I shall first state the purpose of this meeting. The purpose is to plan for my honeymoon.
3: That's all, brother. See you later.
1: Charlie, don't misunderstand me. I simply want things to run smoothly while I'm away, that's all. In other words, you and Bessie and Whiny will have to divide up my duties between you. You know what they are, don't you?
3: Well, let's see. The rain falls out of the heavens and runs into the reservoir. Then I see that it's purified and pumped into the mains. Then Whiny sees that it gets to the houses, and the girl here sees that the folks pay for it. Mr. Gildersleeve, I ask you, what in Tunket is a water commissioner?
1: Charlie, are you suggesting that I'm a parasite?
3: Parasite, my eye. You're a...
1: Never mind. Let's not get personal here, Charlie.
3: All right, let's wind up this spelling bee so I can get back to work. If I don't get some oil in that jalopy by 11:30, she's liable to blow a gasket.
1: Well, all right, Charlie. Now, just one thing first. I'm going to be married on June 27th, but I'll be back at my desk the 12th of July.
3: Well, then what's all the shooting for? We got lots of time.
1: Yes, but I want to be sure you'll all function perfectly while I'm away. So I'd like to have a trial period first. Starting today.
2: And what do you mean, Mr. Gildersleeve?
1: For 1 week, we'll all pretend I'm not here, including me.
2: You mean you won't even come to the office?
1: Might make it more realistic. Do you understand the plan now, Charlie?
3: Oh, sure.
1: Okay. And the meeting's adjourned, and I'm gone for the week.
3: All right, so long, Commissioner.
1: Wait a minute, Charlie.
3: But what? I'm in a hurry, Dad. Busted?
1: Never mind. I just want to warn you to get out your Sunday suit and take it out of the mothballs, because on June 27th, I want you to come to my wedding.
3: Wedding? Who, me, Commissioner?
1: Yes, you old buzzard. I'll speak to Mrs. Ransom about it today.
3: Well, I'll be... Well, thanks. Mrs. Ransom, huh?
1: Uh-huh.
3: She's the... Whatchamacallit?
1: Yes, she's my fiancée, yes.
3: Dad busted widows, knock over more good men. Well,

0: Yes? Bessie, I told you I'm not to be disturbed.
1: But, Mr. Gildersleeve...
0: You're on your own now, Bessie. Whatever comes up, just handle it in your own way. Don't come to me about it. We're pretending I'm not here. Is that understood?
1: Yes, sir.
0: Very well.
1: I'm sorry, Mrs. Ransom, but Mr. Gildersleeve is pretending he's not here.
2: What?
0: Leela, darling, come on in. Bessie, show her in.
2: Thank you.
3: Oh, Throckmorton, I do hope you'll forgive me if I seem to monopolize you a little these days.
0: Forgive you? I love it. All right, Bessie, you may close the door. That's the use of being in love if you... No, Bessie, go out and close the door. That Bessie, I'm going to have to let her go.
3: I suppose you're frightfully busy, Throckmorton, but I just had to come down and see you.
0: I'm glad you did, Leela, because I got something for you.
3: For me?
0: Well, for the both of us, for after we're married.
3: Oh, darling, how exciting. Must I close my eyes?
0: No, it's nothing like that. As a matter of fact, this is sort of intended to open your eyes. It's a budget.
3: A budget?
0: Uh-huh. A budget for our household. It accounts for every penny. You see?
3: Oh, Throckmorton, you're such a practical man.
0: Well, you have to be practical some of the time, Leela. Now, sit down here and let me show you how I work this thing out.
3: Oh, Throckmorton, you're a darling, and I know it's a darling budget, but I'm just not in the mood right now for budgets and all. Do you mind?
0: We got to talk about it sometime.
3: Well, some other time, because right now I've got something much more important to discuss with you.
0: Oh, what's that?
3: Well, we've simply got to decide who you're going to have for your best man.
0: Well, that's all decided. I'm going to get Fibber McGee.
3: Well, that's one of the things I wanted to talk with you about, Throckmorton. I know that you and Mr. McGee were very close.
0: Close? We were right at each other's throats for years.
3: But I wonder how it's going to sound in the society column.
0: What?
3: Well, Mrs. Ransom was attended by her sister, Mrs. Winfield Barrington Scott. Mr. Gildersleeve's best man was a Mr. Fibber McGee.
0: Well, what do you want him to do, change his name?
3: Well, I just thought it would sound so much more dignified if your best man were Judge Horace Hooker.
0: Hooker? Oh, that would be great. Mrs. Ransom was attended by her sister, Mrs. Scott. Mr. Gildersleeve was attended by an old goat.
3: Well, of course, if Mr. McGee is the only real friend you've got.
0: What do you mean, the only friend I've got? I've got plenty of friends, plenty.
3: Well, you say.
0: I don't have to have McGee if I don't want to.
3: But if you've already asked him.
0: I haven't asked him. I've got a good mind not to. McGee is just the kind of a guy who would come to your wedding and then make cracks. I can get married without McGee.
3: Oh, but who else could you get?
0: Plenty of people.
3: But who?
0: Well, there's Hooker.
3: Why not? Of course, I don't know if you could get him.
0: Could I get Hooker?
3: Oh, darling, you have the best ideas.
0: But Hooker was your idea.
3: Oh, I just suggested it. It was really your idea.
0: Oh. we can't fool around here forever. Things to be done here, decisions to be made, a wedding to be performed.
3: Oh, Throckmorton, there's one thing I'll say for you. You certainly have a mind of your own.
0: Yes, I do. Sooner or later, you'll learn that that's the only way to get things done. Make a decision, any decision, but stick to it.
3: Yes, dear.
0: And speaking of that, young lady, I want you to sit down here now and go over this budget.
3: Oh, but I can't, Throckmorton. Not right now.
0: Right now. Right this minute.
3: Well, I'll tell you what I'll do. I'll go over it with you tonight.
0: Young woman, who is the master in this house?
3: Why, you are, Throckmorton, of course.
0: That's all I wanted to know. I'll see you tonight. Yeah, it's me.
4: I'm glad you're home, Unc. I'm all alone for lunch. Here, let me take your hat. There's going to be a fight at Doyle Stadium tonight, Unc. Buzz Bonanno versus Nosy Wendell. You think you'd like to go?
0: No, Leroy, and for the millionth time, you can't go either.
4: But why, Unc?
0: We've been over this thing before, young man. In the first place...
4: Well, I got the money.
0: Oh, in the second place, you're too young and it keeps you up too late.
4: Well, I can sleep late tomorrow.
0: Leroy, the discussion is over.
4: Okay.
0: However, there's another matter I'd like to talk to you about before lunch. I trust it'll be a very pleasant talk.
4: Well, do we have to go in your study?
0: Oh, no, we can sit here.
4: Well, it might be pleasant at that.
0: Yes. Sit down, my boy, sit down.
4: Okay. Now, what's eating you?
0: I'm in a good temper, Leroy. Don't fool with it.
4: Oh. Yes, sir.
0: You realize that on June 27th, Mrs. Ransom and I will be married.
4: Gee, that's right. It won't be long now.
0: I sincerely hope you approve of the step I'm taking.
4: Well...
0: We needn't go into it now. What I want to tell you is that after we're married, we're going to Lake Hackmatack for a couple of weeks.
4: Lake Hackmatack? Oh, boy, will we have fun.
0: Leroy.
4: What?
0: I don't like to disappoint you, but you're not going on my honeymoon.
4: Gee, you won't let me go to your honeymoon? You won't let me go to the fights? What an uncle.
0: I'm not going to discuss this any further. The purpose of the honeymoon is to enable Mrs. Ransom and myself to get better acquainted. Your presence will not help.
4: Okay. But she'll have to get acquainted with me sometime. Why not take care of all of us at once?
0: No, my boy. While I'm away with Mrs. Ransom, you'll have a much greater responsibility.
4: Yeah, what?
0: You'll be the man of the house, Leroy. You'll have to protect Marjorie and Bertie.
4: Can I have your pistol?
0: No.
4: Then how am I going to protect them? Won't let me have a gun. You won't let me go to the fights.
0: Leroy, it won't be necessary to protect the household physically. I simply want to rely on you, my boy, to be able to feel that everything is being done just as it would be if I were here.
4: Oh.
0: I'm trying to arrange all my affairs this way, at the office as well as the home. Can I count on you as head of the house?
4: I guess so, Unc. Starting when?
0: Starting right now. You're to handle everything and make your own decisions, just as if I weren't here. Do you understand?
4: Yes, sir. I just made my first one.
0: What is it?
4: Bertie, we'll have supper early tonight, please. I've decided to go to the fight.
0: Leroy.
4: And, by now I'll have a cigar.
2: The great Gildersleeve will be with us again in just a few seconds. Meanwhile, I was talking to our neighborhood grocer the other day, as men sometimes do. I found out some mighty interesting things. I'd thought that a lot of customers might be blaming grocers for the nuisance of point rationing, for example. My grocer says that isn't so. According to him, most of you homemakers seem to know that point rationing is a bigger headache for him than for you. And he says it's amazing how cooperative you are. Planning family menus in advance and trying to get most shopping done early in the week and early in the day. But he did say, I hope people won't blame me when favorite foods like parquet margarine aren't in stock. Kraft and other food companies are doing everything they can to keep me supplied, but what with wartime shortages and parquet's growing popularity, I'm sometimes temporarily short. Well, I'm passing that along to you just as I got it from my grocer. And that's about all I have to tell you except to add, thanks for cooperating with your grocer. That's one very real way you're helping to win this war.

0: Now let's rejoin the great Gildersleeve. He spent a profitable but unpleasant afternoon paying bills and cleaning out clothes closets. But now, after a good big supper, he's returned to the task of preparing for his honeymoon. More specifically, he's checking over his camping equipment when Ben arrives to take Marjorie to the movies.
1: Well, Mr. Gildersleeve, I see you're going fishing.
2: Yeah, that's right, my boy. Oiling up the old reel. Listen to this. Sweet, isn't it, huh?
1: Yeah, it sure is.
2: Yeah, look at this rod. Split bamboo, garnet guide rings. Just feel the play in it.
1: Boy, that's sweet.
3: And to think that a kid with a string and a bent pin can catch just as many fish. Yeah.
2: Who told you that, Leroy?
3: You did.
2: Well, don't you believe it. Ben, have you ever seen my shotgun?
1: No, I don't believe I ever have.
3: Can I look too, Uncle?
2: Well, if you'll be careful. Just get this padlock here. There. Isn't that a beauty?
1: Boy, that really is.
3: It's double-barreled.
1: Yeah, I see it is.
2: Look at that chasing on the barrel, Ben. They don't make guns like this anymore.
1: Nope, not anymore. Oh, here's Marjorie.
4: Well, I'm all ready, Ben. Shall we... Oh, Uncle Mort, what are you doing with that shotgun?
2: Huh? I'm getting ready for my honeymoon.
4: For goodness sake.
1: Is that what all this stuff is for, Mr. Gildersleeve?
2: Yeah, that's it, my boy. I'm going to have the finest honeymoon a man ever had. Wait till I tell you. Look, every morning up at 6 o'clock for a plunge in the lake, get out and pile into a smoking breakfast.
4: Who cooked breakfast?
2: Mrs. Ransom. I mean, Leela. Then after breakfast, fishing. The darn lake is absolutely alive with fish, Ben. Just whistle and they jump right up in the boat.
1: Yeah, I bet.
2: As a matter of fact, it's great for trolling. We'll do a lot of trolling.
3: What is trolling, anyhow, Unc?
2: Well, it's one of the finest forms of fishing there is, Leroy. I take my rod and I sit in one end of the boat with my line in the water, and the fellow at the other end rows the boat. Then I...
4: Wait a minute. Who's that fellow at the other end of the boat?
2: Well, he...
4: Where did he come from?
2: I guess we won't do any trolling. But the still fishing is just as good. And then we can hunt all afternoon. Rabbits and partridges. Oh, what a supper they'll make. Then after supper... We'll pitch horseshoes.
4: What?
2: Yes, sir. Got a whole set of them. Yeah, I'm going to pack them in my bag right now. Sounds pretty good, doesn't it, Ben?
1: Yeah. Sounds like there'll be plenty going on.
4: Ben, come on, let's go to the movies.
5: Excuse me, Mr. Gildersleeve, could I... My goodness, what's all this truck on the floor?
4: Uncle Mort's getting ready for a track meet.
2: Yep. Huh?
4: Come on, Ben.
6: Good night.
0: Good night.
2: And imagine what's the matter with Marjorie. Oh, well, women, women.
5: What's that about women, Mr. Gilsey?
2: They're too deep for me, is all, Bertie.
5: Oh, yes, we're deep, all right. Could I go to movies with a friend tonight, Mr. Gilsey?
2: Certainly, Bertie, certainly.
5: Thank you, sir. Good night, sir.
2: Bertie.
5: Yes, sir?
2: Never mind.
5: Something you want me to do?
2: Well, no, but I was just showing Miss Marjorie all this stuff here, and I'm taking on my honeymoon, and she acted like there was a... Well, as if there might be something wrong with it. Do you know what...
5: I don't know anything, Mr. Gildersleeve, but I could make a suggestion.
2: What, Bertie?
5: You ought to leave that shotgun behind and take along your mandolin.
2: By George, you may be right, Bertie.

0: Am I early, Leela?
1: Oh, not at all. Let me take your briefcase.
0: All right. Say, that's a lovely thing you're wearing there.
1: Do you really like it? I'm so glad. I was afraid maybe you'd be angry with Leela.
0: Yeah, why in the world should I be angry with you?
1: Well, you see, I opened an account today at Hogan Brothers and I charged it.
0: Charged it?
1: Well, it's all right. They won't bill us for it till next month, and by that time we'll be married.
0: But Leela...
1: There. You see, you are angry.
0: No, I'm not. I'm not angry, Leela. It's just... Well, you see, in this budget I've drawn up, you have a special allowance for clothes.
1: Have I?
0: Yes. Now, perhaps you'd better let me explain to you about it right now.
1: Yes, you do that, Throckmorton. You explain it to me.
0: Well, wait till I get the budget out of my briefcase.
1: Come over here and explain it to me, Throckmorton. You can spread it out here on the piano.
0: Well, you see, it's like this,
1: Sit
0: Leela.
1: Sit down here on the bench beside me so I can see.
0: Yeah, all right. Now, here's the first heading, Savings and Reserves. Under that, we have life insurance, automobile insurance, fire insurance, federal income tax, state income tax. Leela, how can you keep your mind on what I'm saying and play the piano?
1: Go on, darling. My mind's on what you're saying.
0: Well, mine isn't. Look, if you'll just sit still and listen to me till I finish this, Leela, I'll give you a prize. I'll take you downtown afterwards and buy you an ice cream soda. What? That's my signal.
1: Oh, that must be Judge Hooker.
0: Oh, I might have known it.
1: Good evening, Judge.
2: Good evening, Leela. Now, I see you're not alone.
0: Leela, what is he doing here?
1: Well, it's about my income tax, Throckmorton. I asked the judge to help me with it.
0: What do you want to know? I can explain it just as well as he can.
2: That I doubt.
1: Well, I paid a quarter of my tax on March 15th, didn't I?
0: Yeah, that's right.
1: And it says in the paper that three quarters of the tax is going to be forgiven.
0: Yeah, that's right.
1: Well, now the judge tries to tell me I have to pay another installment by the 15th.
0: I'm sorry to say, Leela, that for once the old goat is right.
1: Are you going to side with him, too?
0: I'm not siding with anybody. I'm just telling you the facts.
1: Oh, well, I think the whole thing is silly. Why should I pay any more?
0: If you just listen to me, I'll tell you. Everybody has to pay an installment on his tax by the 15th, whether his tax was $5 or $5 million. Everybody. Is that clear?
1: Well, you don't make it a bit clear by shouting at me.
2: You're right, Leela. Guilty, allow a lawyer to explain it. The legal mind handles these things better, I think.
0: Legal mind.
2: Reason is often more effective than racket. Now, Leela, this installment on your tax, which falls due on the 15th, is to be applied not against last year's tax, but against this year's. Is that clear?
1: No, I think it's silly.
2: Well, you just can't brush it off by saying it's silly. Let's be reasonable about this now. Now, the tax you pay tomorrow is on your income this year.

0: Well, you just can't brush it off by saying it's silly. Let's be reasonable about this now. Now, the tax you pay tomorrow is on your income this year. In other words, it's a step toward pay-as-you-go.
1: Pay-as-you-go, pay-as-you-went. The whole thing is just too complicated, Judge, for anybody to understand.
0: Well, that's because you won't try to understand.
1: And besides, I'll think it's silly.
0: Leela, I'm your attorney, am I not?
1: Of course, Horace.
0: And you trust me, don't you?
1: Yes, Horace, I trust you, of course.
0: And I've been telling you for 2 weeks that you have to pay this tax installment, haven't I?
1: Yes, but I don't understand
0: why... You don't have to understand. But if you want to keep out of trouble, just take my word for it and pay the tax. Pay it, pay it, pay it.
2: The legal mind.
1: I think I'll just leave you two boys to work this out between you. Now, Throckmorton, you explain to Horace about budgets, and Horace, you explain to Throckmorton about taxes while I go upstairs and pat him on the nose.
2: What do you do with a woman like that, Horace?
0: Very simple, Gildy. Either you pay her tax tomorrow or you marry her in jail.

0: Yeah, hello, Mr. Gildersleeve.
1: Hello, Peavy.
0: And Mrs. Ransom. Well, I guess it won't be long now before I'll be calling you Mrs. Gildersleeve.
2: Just 2 weeks.
0: Think of that.
1: Do you want to sit at the table, Leela, or would you rather have your soda at the fountain?
2: Oh, at the fountain is more fun, I think.
1: All right, climb up. You really don't deserve one, you know.
2: Oh, now, Throckmorton.
1: You don't. You didn't keep your promise.
2: What promise?
1: You know what promise. I sit up for 3 nights making up a budget, and you won't even look at it.
2: Oh, Throckmorton, please, not in front of Mr. Peavy.
1: Peavy, take my advice. Never have anything to do with women.
0: Well, that advice comes a little late, Mr. Gildersleeve. About 23 years, in fact. Chocolate soda, did you say?
1: Leela?
2: Yes, chocolate for me.
1: Chocolate for both of us.
0: Chocolate it is.
1: No, Peavy, you're a sensible man. Tell me, do you and Mrs. Peavy keep a budget?
2: Oh, now, Throckmorton, don't spoil our sodas.
1: But budgets are important, Leela, aren't they, Peavy?
0: Yes. Mrs. Peavy and I have kept a budget for years.
1: You see? And you stuck to it, too, haven't you, Peavy?
0: Yeah, I wouldn't say that. But we tried.
2: Oh, but what good is a budget? It only makes you sigh it.
1: Oh, you tell her, Peavy. I've tried everything.
0: Well, you take Mrs. Peavy and myself. Without a budget, we could go broke and never know it. But this way, we know it.
2: Well, that seems to me a very good reason not to keep one.
0: Well, a budget has other uses. Now, for example, I can take out my budget for 1923. That was the year we drove to Old Point Comfort.
1: You save them that far back?
0: I've kept a record of every cent I've ever spent. And I can look up there under August 18th, 1923, and see that on the morning we started out, I bought 4 quarts of oil at 38 cents a quart. A little farther on, I spent $1.50 to get a blowout repaired. And then so much for lunch, and in the afternoon, 10 gallons of gasoline and another quart of oil. It brings back memories.
2: Well, that's been going on for 23 years, and Mrs. Peavy has never complained?
0: Well, no, I wouldn't say... Yes, I will, too. As long as we've been married, I've never known Mrs. Peavy to do any real complaining.
1: Yeah, you see, Leela, people can be happy on a budget.
2: Tell me, Mr. Peavy, what's it like to be married 23 years?
0: Well, it's pretty nice. By that time, you and your wife have gone a lot of places together, and you've learned to like the same things, and you have a lot of little private jokes, and it's kind of restful and nice. Of course, I've been fortunate. Mrs. Peavy is one in a million. I don't believe she's ever had a thought for herself or for anyone but me.
1: That's the way it should be, Peavy. That's the way it should be.
2: Throckmorton, I'd like to go now if you don't mind.
1: But, Leela, you haven't touched your soda.
2: I know. I really don't care for it. Do you mind?
1: Of course not, darling. If you don't feel like it, I'll just finish mine. Now we'll go. Well, thanks, Peavy.
0: Yeah, thank you.
1: Good night.
0: Good night, folks, and good luck.
2: Good night, Mr. Peavy. It was a lovely soda. I just...
0: That's all right, Mrs. Ransom. Good night.

0: Oh, brother, what a night. Isn't it beautiful, Leela? Look at those stars. By George, you could almost touch them. The night was made for love. The night was made for... Leela, what's the matter?
1: Oh, Throckmorton, I'm so ashamed.
0: Ashamed? Ashamed of what?
1: I haven't been very nice to you. I really haven't. I've been selfish.
0: Oh, no, you haven't?
1: I have, when you've worked so hard to please me, too.
0: Oh, Leela, you mustn't be sad. Not on a beautiful romantic evening like this. Look at all the pretty stars. You see? They're winking at you. Go on, little stars, wink at Leela.
1: Oh, Throckmorton, you're sweet.
0: Huh?
1: And from now on, I'm going to try to be a different girl. I truly am. From now on, I'm going to be nice to you and just do everything you say.
0: From now on?
1: From now on.
0: Beginning right now?
1: Beginning right now.
0: Yeah. Come here, young lady.
1: No, Throckmorton, before we do another thing, you and I are going to go home and go over that budget.
0: What?
1: Come on.
0: Leela, wait a minute. Can't you take a joke? Hang the budget. Leela!

0: Gildy.
1: Oh, hello, Judge.
0: Going somewhere?
1: Just down to the corner to mail a letter. Leela's income tax.
0: I'll walk down with you.
1: Thanks. By the way, Horace.
0: Yes, Gildy.
1: Are you doing anything the 27th?
0: Not that I know of. Why, are you?
1: Getting married.
0: Oh, 27th, huh?
1: Yeah.
0: It's not far off, is it?
1: 14 days.
0: 14 days.
1: Horace.
0: Yes, Gildy?
1: You wouldn't want to be my best man, would you?
0: Gildy, I wouldn't miss it for the world.
1: What do you mean?
0: If you ask me, this is one case where the best man does win.
1: Good night, everybody.

0: music heard on this program was under the direction of Claude Sweeten. This is Ken Carpenter speaking for the Kraft Cheese Company, inviting you to listen again next Sunday for the further adventures of the Great Gildersleeve.
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0: honeys.
1: Yes, boys and girls, it's Comic Weekly time. And here I come right into your house to bring a little fun and happiness. Right out of the pages of Puck the Comic Weekly, straight into your living room, your friend.

0: Little Miss Honey, how are you today?
1: I'm wonderful. I'm just marvelous.
0: Well, that's wonderful. As a matter of fact, it's just marvelous.
1: You funny man. Tell me a riddle, please.
0: Very well. What man never does a day's work in his life?
1: King?
0: No.
1: Let's see. Who else doesn't work?
0: Nope, you're on the wrong track. I'll tell you, it's a night watchman.
1: Oh, that's very funny. A night watchman works at night.
0: That's right, never in the day.
1: Yes. Now, let's read the funny.
0: Puck the Comic Weekly?
1: Yes.
0: Very well, I will in just a moment. But before I do, let's listen to this nice man. Now, here we go again with Puck the Comic Weekly. And on top of the first page...
1: Snookum, snookum, snookum.
0: Very well, since you're so eager, Beaver.
1: Magic words for the music, please.
0: Very well, my lady. Diddly-da, diddly-doo, eagle-mack-a-mookums. Let's have a little tune for little snookums. Today, a man is trying to sell Archie an accident policy, which guarantees Archie that if he becomes hurt through an accident, the insurance company will pay him the money for doctor bills. Archie sits in his chair in the living room talking to the salesman, and he says,
2: "Yeah, but you see, I've never had an accident. You see..."
0: And suddenly, Snookum's toy airplane buzzes straight at Archie, last picture top row, and knocks him in the head. Well, no sooner does Archie sit up than first picture bottom row, a ball sails through the air and bounces off Archie's head. Then onto the salesman's head. No sooner do they settle it again, down to business, than Snookum's train whizzes across the floor and hits the salesman on the foot. Last picture, the salesman walks out of the house angrily. He yells back at Archie,
2: "You really ought to have an accident policy, but not with my company."
0: And Archie asks,
2: But why?
0: And the salesman takes a look at Snookum standing there with two guns in his hands, and instead of answering, dashes down the road. Yes, Archie spoke a little too soon when he said that he never had accidents in their house.
1: Yes, he certainly did have a lot of them happen all at once.
0: From now on, when Archie has business callers, he'd better sit underneath a net.
1: Oh, that's very funny. Company's sitting under a net.
0: Well, now...
1: Oh, over the page we go to Flash Gordon, because he's on a strange planet.
0: And Flash's rocket ship and gun melted before the Ray Wizard's magic ray.
1: So Flash is on the planet without anything to protect himself.
0: Yes, and Queen Suni liked Flash, but the Ray Wizard has made her turn Flash over to him.
1: So now read so we can see what the wizard is going to do with Flash.
0: Very well, here we go with Flash Gordon. Rega rega doon doon, saskamatash. Let's have music for heroic Flash. Wizard is going to execute Flash for having brought metal to the planet. Flash is taken to the wizard's ray vaults for execution. Hidden Bowman will shoot him if he steps off the dais before the executioner emerges from the fiery ray fog. Curzo, the ray wizard, snarls,
3: "Your only chance for life is to conquer the executioner, and nobody ever has."
0: Flash is left alone. The execution chamber. He peers through the fiery fog, trying to see the executioner. Last picture, top row, the wizard executioner looms through the ray fog. Flash, unarmed, tries desperately to grab him. The wizard laughs as Flash's hand clutches only the searing fog wisps. First picture, bottom row, behind soundproof one-way glass, Dale vainly tries to warn Flash of the danger behind him, for the executioner has slipped around behind Flash and moves soundlessly to strike, while Flash gropes futilely for the enemy he thinks is hidden in the ray fog. Suddenly, Flash has a hunch that the ray fog is only a trick to distract his attention. Whirling quickly, he catches the stalking executioner by surprise and knocks him down. And last picture, Flash has the executioner's club in his hand and is master of the situation. Suni points out that Flash has won and demands that Curzo, the magician, let Flash go free. Curzo replies angrily,
3: "Yes, Flash is free. But your life and crown are forfeited if he breaks my ray laws. And the girl, Dale, must still face a ray ordeal.
1: You mean that even though Flash is free, that he now wants to try to ask the kitchen what he was trying to do to Flash?
0: Yes, I'm afraid so.
1: Well, maybe with Flash being free, he'll think of something to free Dale.
0: Well, let's hope so.
1: Now, let's go across the page to Dick's adventures, because they're so wonderful, because Dick is dreaming he's in the early days of America.
0: When America was just a young country, even before it had a flag.
1: Well, every country should have a flag.
0: Yes, and today's story is about our country's flag.
1: Oh, goody. Quick, read, please.
0: Very well, then. Here we go with Dick's adventures, and say the magic words with me.
1: Riggity pack, gazak, gazak.
0: Write some music for Adventurous Dick. Back go the centuries, and Dick, dreaming, finds himself in Philadelphia in the great days of 1776.
4: Gosh, here we are fighting against the king, all the 13 states together, and we haven't even got a flag.
0: Dick is walking down the street carrying a package when he hears a voice behind him saying,
5: "Don't lose that packet you're carrying, Corporal. And come along."
0: Dick looks up and exclaims,
4: "Yes, sir. Oh, it's General Washington. Where are we going, I wonder?"
0: Last picture, top row. They stop before a door and Washington knocks, saying,
5: "Here we are."
0: Dick looks up at the sign above the door and reads,
4: "Betsy Ross, upholsterer. Betsy Ross."
0: And a moment later, they're inside the house. Washington has unwrapped the package, first picture, next row, and is showing the contents to Betsy Ross. To Dick's amazement, the package he was carrying contains the sketch for the first American flag. Washington says,
5: "The Continental Congress approves your design, ma'am. I've taken the liberty of revising it a little. 13 stars, 13 stripes, red, white, and blue."
0: Betsy Ross promises to try to make a flag just like the drawing. And then she tells him that he's changed the shape of the stars, that they're six-pointed, and that they should be five-pointed. George Washington replies, last picture of the row,
5: Yes, of course. Well, do it your way, ma'am, by all means.
0: And George Washington and Dick leave. First picture, bottom row, some days later, Betsy Ross comes to General Washington's headquarters, a large package under her arm. Dick exclaims,
4: "Hey, you mean you finished making it, Mrs. Ross?"
0: And he takes her into Washington's headquarters. There, Betsy Ross unwraps the package and then holds up a big, beautiful flag with 13 stars on a blue field to signify the first 13 states that were the United States when the country was formed. And she says, "Gentlemen, the American flag." George Washington looks at it proudly and exclaims, "Long may it wave." Last picture, Dick says proudly,
4: "It'll be waving 175 years from now, more glorious than ever, sir. I know it."
0: And George Washington looks at Dick and exclaims,
5: "What's that, Corporal?"
0: But Dick doesn't answer. He's looking far ahead in the future, which he knows so well, and thinking of the flag, which he loves so well.
1: Oh, that just brings tears to my eyes. It's such a beautiful story.
0: Yes, it certainly is, and it's a beautiful flag.
1: And I know what all the stars are. They still mean the number of states that are in the United States.
0: You're absolutely right. And the stripes mean the first 13 states to become the United States.
1: I love Dick's adventures because you learn such interesting things about America.
0: Yes, you do. And next week there'll be some more interesting American history. But now?
1: Oh, look, underneath Dick's adventures, there's Rusty Riley. And this is something I've been worried about because Rusty is in a very dangerous spot.
0: Yes, he could be. He and Patty have gone out on a motorboat out on the inlet offshore.
1: And the engine stopped, and it's after dark, and some bad old crooks in another boat are coming right to the place where Rusty is.
0: Well, let's read now and see what happens in the story of the smugglers and Rusty Riley. Gallop and run till the road is dusty. Give us music for his horse and Rusty. In the boat, Rusty says to Patty,
4: "I'm pretty dumb, all right. There's nothing wrong with the engine. There just isn't any gas left."
0: Then he notices that the boat's beginning to drift a little, and he exclaims,
4: Golly, the tide's turned. I better throw the anchor out before we drift out of the inlet to the open sea.
0: And he tosses the anchor overboard and hopes for the best. An hour later, it's grown darker. Suddenly, Patty hears a boat coming toward them. She hopes it's someone coming after them. Rusty exclaims,
4: "Yeah, I hear it, too. Well, whoever they are, I guess they'll give us a tow if they come near enough to hail."
0: Last picture, top row, Patty is just about to yell to the strange boat when Rusty exclaims,
4: "Hey, stop their engine." "Hey, golly, that's queer. They're running without lights. Hey, keep quiet a minute and see what they're up to."
0: First picture, bottom row, they hear a voice on the strange boat saying,
6: "Get out the black light, Carpy. Loon's lobster pots are close by here."
0: Rusty whispers,
4: "Golly, you hear that, Patty? They must be lobster thieves."
0: Then he hears the voice again.
6: "All right, Carpy. Swing the black light over this way. We gotta get rid of four of these babies before any snoopers come around."
0: Carefully, Rusty watches to see what the thugs are up to, hoping they don't see him. Meanwhile, at a dock not far away, a Coast Guard boat stands by the wharf. One of the men is saying to Mr. Kilgore,
7: "Our lookout at the point just reported a strange boat on the inlet, Mr. Kilgore."
0: The Treasury agent who had visited Mr. Miles says, "Come on, let's look it over." Mr. Kilgore gets in the boat, and away they go. Last picture of the row, the Coast Guard cruiser approaches the smuggler's boat. Mr. Kilgore yells to him,
7: "Ahoy, cruiser! This is the Coast Guard. Stand by. We're coming aboard."
0: The smugglers answer,
8: "Come ahead, Coast Guard. We're just looking for a spot to anchor."
1: Oh, now Rusty's chance to be saved by the men in the Coast Guard.
0: Yes, and it looks like they got there in time.
1: What does black light mean? That's what the smugglers said, wasn't it?
0: Yes. Well, maybe next week we'll find out more about that black light.
1: Ooh, it sounds so mysterious, doesn't it?
0: Mm-hmm. Well, now?
1: Oh, now it's just about time for my little pal Donald Duck.
0: Yes, yes, it is. Go over the page past Little Iodine, who gets into trouble again, and past Snuffy Smith, who has a pig named after him and is so happy about it he cries. Then go over the page past Ripley and over to page 6 to Donald Duck, and I'll read that in just a moment. But first, here's that man again with something interesting to say. Now, here we go again with Puck the Comic Weekly. And on top of page 6 of the first section, Donald Duckle, good for a chuckle. Say the magic words for the music with me.
9: Squeegeum, squeegeum, squibby chicka chack. Let's have music to fit a quack quack.
0: Donald is reading the newspaper.
10: Oh.
0: Suddenly he exclaims,
10: "Wow, wow, time to get busy."
1: What's he going to get busy about?
0: Wait for the next picture.
1: All right, I'll wait.
0: Donald is on the phone and he's saying,
10: "I'm sending it out right away."
0: And the man on the phone replies,
11: "Okay, Mr. Duck."
1: What's going to be sent out?
0: Wait till the next picture.
1: All right, I'll wait.
0: Donald looks out the window and he sees something outside.
10: Ah, here it is.
1: All right, I'll wait.
0: Outside the house is a great big truck loaded with huge pipes. And Donald exclaims,
10: "Okay, man, I'll show you where to lay it."
0: The men start to unload it. Last picture, top row, Donald tells them,
10: "Now start right here with the curved one."
0: First picture, bottom row, Donald tells him,
10: "Okay, the next one right here."
0: A half hour later, the men are through with their work. As Donald pays them their money, the truck driver says,
12: "Okay, Mac, but that's a silly place to put a pipe."
0: Donald replies,
10: "Come back in January, pal, and see how silly it is then."
0: Sometime later, Donald is in his house. He looks out of the window and exclaims,
10: "Boy, oh boy, look at it come down."
0: Last picture, we see Donald's front yard. The snow is coming down furiously, and leading up from Donald's sidewalk to the front door is the huge pipe. While inside the house, Donald, with a big grin on his face, looks at the walk, which he won't have to shovel.
1: Oh, he was smart, wasn't he?
0: Yes.
1: All he has to do is open the door and walk through the pipe out to the sidewalk.
0: Mm-hmm, and now he won't have to walk through the snow to get to his mailbox.
1: Yes, he just walks through the pipe, and of course the snow can't get in there.
0: No, that's right.
1: Wasn't he smart?
0: Yes, this is one time Donald came out ahead. Well, now...
1: Bang, bang, clippity-clop.
0: What'd you say?
1: Bang, bang, clippity-clop.
0: Well, what does that mean?
1: Roy Rogers.
0: Oh, how silly of me. I should have known.
1: Please read that, because Roy has caught the runaway horse that belongs to his friend Chubby Waldo.
0: Yes, the horse with a map of the gold mine in its shoe.
1: And then those two crooks are after him because they want to get that map, too. So please read, Roy, and see if they do.
0: Very well. Over we go to the last page of the first section of Puck the Comic Weekly. And here we go with Roy Rogers, King of the Cowboys. Hi-yip-hi-yo. Now here we go with Roy and Trigger. Hi-yip-hi-yo. Roy gallops into Sagebrush Bend, into the livery stable where his friend and the girl named Doc Reynolds wait for him. He jumps off Trigger saying, "The claim jumpers who want the mine map hidden in your horse's shoe are right behind me, Chubby. I'll pry off the hollow shoe so you can grab your map. Then we'll tie the horses outside Doc's workshop." Doc Reynolds tells Roy to hurry because the crooks are in sight. First picture next row, she asks Roy why he's led the crooks to her museum, because there's nothing in there but wax dummies of men dressed like cowboys. They'd be no help. Roy ties Trigger outside and tells her with a twinkle in his eye, "Don't argue, Doc Reynolds. Come on, get inside." Not a second too soon, because Beaker and Shorty, guns in hand, gallop up and rein in outside. Beaker exclaims,
13: "There's Roger's horse and the red roan."
0: As they dismount, Beaker draws his gun and heads for the inside of the barn. Shorty asks,
14: "Hey, how about the gold mine map in their own shoe? That's what we want."
0: Beaker replies,
13: "Don't be a fool. They've taken it out. Come on."
0: Last picture of the row, guns in hand, Shorty and Beaker step in the door. They see several men, guns in hand, facing them. A voice suddenly calls,
15: "Hands up, you galoots. Me and the boys got you covered."
0: Beaker exclaims,
13: "What the trap? Blast him, Shorty."
0: Suddenly, first picture bottom row from behind, Beaker hears Roy's voice.
15: "Drop your guns, gents. Those dummies are harmless, but I'm not."
0: Beaker and Shorty drop their guns. Beaker exclaims,
13: "You tricked us. But we ain't through yet, Rogers."
0: And at that moment, Chubby pops up from behind a stanchion, exclaiming,
15: "Oh, no. When the sheriff hears how you tossed me off that cliff and tried to jump my mining claim, you'll be through for good."
0: Beaker exclaims in surprise,
13: "Chubby, you alive?"
0: Last picture, Roy, leading the two crooks, their hands tied behind them, mounted on their horses, says to Chubby,
15: "You better get your gold strike recorded at the county seat while I herd these hombres to jail, Chubby."
0: And Chubby grins and waves,
15: "Okay, Roy, and I'm going to finance Doc Reynolds' museum with my first polka dash, by gosh."
1: Hooray for Roy. He outsmarted those crooks very cleverly.
0: Yes, when Beaker came into that museum and saw those wax dummies dressed like cowboys, why, he thought they were real men.
1: Yes, and while he was shooting at them, Roy sneaked around the back and got the drop on him.
0: Yes, that was very, very clever.
1: Yes, it was. Now, will you please read Dagwood and Blondie?
0: I certainly will. And here they are on the first page of the second section of Puck the Comic Weekly. So here we go with Dagwood and Blondie. Ramafoo, ramafam, zim, zim, zombie. Conjure me music for Dagwood and Blondie. A delivery boy comes up to Dagwood at the office and says,
16: "I'm from the shoe store. Here are Mr. Dither's new shoes."
0: Dagwood points to Mr. Dither, saying,
16: "Well, that's him in the office."
0: A moment later, Mr. Dithers has tried on the new shoes, and immediately his feet begin to hurt. Mr. Dithers moans,
17: "Ow, ow, they're too tight. They're killing me."
0: Dagwood clasps his hands soulfully and says,
16: "I'll be happy to break them in for you, Mr. Dithers."
0: So he tries on the shoes, last picture top row, saying happily,
16: "I like to do favors for people, especially my boss."
0: Mr. Dithers leans his head on Dagwood's shoulder affectionately, saying,
17: "Ah, Dagwood, dear boy, you're a jewel. I love you as though you were my own son."
0: But the shoes are tight for Dagwood, too, and first picture next row, out in the park, he takes them off and hands them to a hobo whose clothes are all in rags, and he says,
14: I'll give you a buck if you walk around the park 3 times with these shoes on.
0: The hobo's delighted at the thought of making a dollar so easily. So he puts on the shoes, but immediately his feet begin to hurt. And after he takes 3 steps, he groans,
12: Oh, no, I can't do it. I can't do it. Oh, these shoes must have been made for Cinderella.
0: And next picture, he gives the shoes back to Dagwood. And Dagwood puts them on, and of course his feet begin to hurt again. And Dagwood groans, last picture of the row.
12: No! I'll take them home and see what I can do with them.
0: First picture, bottom row, Dagwood's at home trying to soften the shoes so they won't hurt Mr. Dither's feet. Blondie says,
1: first we'll soak them in hot, soapy water.
0: And Dagwood hammers away at the shoes, saying,
14: yeah, and then pound them soft with this mallet.
0: And then Dagwood holds one to the shoes, while Alexander pulls at the other end with a pair of ice tongs, saying,
10: yeah, we stretch them with these ice tongs.
0: And Blondie says,
1: I'll pour olive oil on them.
0: And Dagwood says, pull! And they stretch the shoes. Last picture of the row, Dagwood's on his way to the office, wearing the shoes, which now have holes in the toes and holes in the heels. And they look all battered up, and Dagwood says cheerfully,
14: ah, and just as soft and comfortable as kid gloves. Mr. Dithers will be so happy.
0: At this moment at the office, the delivery boy dashes in. And he says,
16: oh, Mr. Dithers, I brought you the wrong shoes. Here are the ones you bought.
0: Mr. Dithers, who is sitting there without any shoes on his feet, exclaims,
17: oh, no, no, no.
0: And a second later, in walks Dagwood, holding up the shoes, which he's broken in. They're all battered and torn to pieces, and he says,
14: here are your shoes, all broken in like I promised.
0: The delivery boy looks at the shoes and says,
16: That'll cost you $22, Mr. Dithers.
0: Last picture, Dagwood is tied up in the boss's chair, and Mr. Dithers is beating him up with the other pair of new shoes, saying with a devilish grin on his face,
17: this is the best way to break in a pair of shoes.
1: Oh, poor Dagwood. He's in trouble again when he meant to do good.
0: Yes, it just goes to show that very often all of our good intentions just get us into trouble.
1: You know, I guess that's why some people just won't help anybody else.
0: Yes, maybe that's so.
1: But then they call those people selfish.
0: Yes, that's true.
1: Oh, it's so hard to know what to do.
0: Yes, these decisions are terrible, aren't they?
1: Yes, they certainly are.
0: Well, I know one thing we won't have any trouble deciding on.
1: Yes, I do, too. Prince Valiant, please. And he is on the last page of the comics there, so let's turn over, please.
0: Very well.
1: Prince Valiant and his friends have come to a strange castle, and I'm anxious to see who lives there.
0: Well, here we go on the last page with Prince Valiant in the days of King Arthur. Hecate, Breckett, Grey Malkin, and Quince. Music romantic for a fair, fair...

0: Still on his long journey to Christendom, Prince Valiant and his friends are fortunate, for they arrive at sunset before a fair castle that promises food and shelter for the night. The drawbridge is lowered for them, and last picture top row they enter. But ere the gates can close, a lone horseman gallops up. The rider leaps off his horse and runs swiftly into the castle, saying nothing to Val or his friends. After their horses have been stabled, Val and his friends are taken in the castle too. And as they are dusty from their ride, first picture next row, towels and a basin of scented water are brought, and they refresh themselves. Then, after a long wait, the lord of the castle receives them. If he's surprised at the bald-headed appearance of his guests, he's too courteous to show it. As Val and his friends stand before him, the lord tells them, first picture bottom row,
1: "Noble sirs, I am honored to have you accept my hospitality this night. But at dawn, you must leave, for I have just received warning that my enemies are marching to attack."
0: Next morning, at dawn, they thank their host and mount, but their departure is delayed, for suddenly, last picture, the meadow beyond the gate of the castle is swarming with armed men, and more are arriving every minute. The attack has come.
2: And his friends will have to stay and help the king fight the battle.
0: Yes, and if everyone in the castle is being attacked, it means Val, too.
2: Just think, he stopped for something to eat and he ends up in a big battle.
0: Yes, just shows what eating will get you.
2: Hmm?
0: Now, don't worry. I'm sure Prince Valiant will be a big help in defeating the enemy.
2: Oh, I'm sure, too, because he's a hero.
0: Yes, he is. Well, now, that's all the time I have. But before I go, here's that fellow with some more interesting information. Well, honey and all your boys and girls, I've got to go now.
2: All right, Mr. Comic Bigly Man, but I'll be waiting for you next week.
0: Okay, that's a date, and a date with all your boys and girls. Be sure to meet me with our little friend Miss Honey next week when I read Puck the Comic Weekly. For I'm the Comic Weekly Man, the jolly Comic Weekly Man. I'll be back to read the funnies to you happy boys and honeys. Don't forget, boys and girls, see you all next week. Your friend...

0: It's for you. It's your dinner. 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See this foil pouch? Keeps it moist and squeezy. That's right. It's a new kind of cat food. Moist. It's good for you. Like it?
1: New Cupboard Love. What the well-cared-for cat has for dinner.

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0: That's because there's a glass and a half of full cream milk in every half pound. 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
7: 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Presented, transcribed as a public service by the Equitable Life Assurance Society of the United States and the Equitable Society's representative in your community. In the middle commercial on tonight's program, I'm going to have important information for fathers and mothers about a painless way to pay for your children's college education. A way to make sure that the cost of those 4 years in college is all paid for in advance. Interested? Then please listen carefully in about 14 minutes when I give full details on the Equitable Education Fund, a plan created for far-sighted parents by the Equitable Life Assurance Society of the United States. Tonight, the subject of our FBI file, Organized Crime. Its title, The Bogus Hijacking.

0: To become a special agent of the Federal Bureau of Investigation, an applicant must pass a rigid series of mental, physical, and character examinations. Passing them does not mean, however, that he will exercise his talent while seated behind a desk. Special agents go everywhere, frequently traveling as something other than a law enforcement officer. Occasionally, they assume the part of salesmen, messengers, taxi drivers, bank employees, factory workers, and 101 other roles. Sometimes, as in tonight's case, they even pass themselves off as criminals. Tonight's FBI file opens at police headquarters in a large Midwestern city. A lineup is about to begin. Seated behind the glass wall just in front of the well-lighted stage are two people. One is Detective George Green. The other is a stocky, leather-jacketed man. A group of suspects marches onto the stage.
1: After they get lined up, Baxter, just take your time and study each man.
2: Okay.
1: Now, that's all right. You can talk up. We can see them, but they can't see in here.
2: Can't they hear us either?
1: No, not till I switch on this mic. All right, men. Line up in front of the height marker. You two on the right, look up and straight ahead. Any of them look familiar?
2: Yeah, that one.
1: Under which number?
2: Two.
1: Second man from the left, step forward. Now repeat this. It's a heist, buddy, so take off.
3: It's a heist, buddy, so take off.
1: That sound like a hijacker?
2: Let him talk some more.
1: What's your name?
3: Al Walker.
1: Where were you at 3 o'clock this morning?
3: An all-night movie.
1: With who?
3: The law.
1: You want any more, Baxter?
2: No, Lieutenant. That's him.
1: All right, jailer, take the others back to the cells and bring Walker to my office.

0: Evening, George.
1: Hello, Harry. I'm sorry I had to call you away from dinner.
0: It's all right.
1: I want to fill you in before you see the prisoner.
0: Okay.
1: Now, he's willing to admit he hijacked the truck, but he won't unless he can make a deal. The job was interstate, so I said he'd have to talk to you.
0: Let's go see him.
1: All right. Go ahead.
0: Thank you.
1: Walker, this is Agent Russell of the FBI.
2: Hi.
0: Detective Green says you're willing to talk.
2: Sure. Forget the hijacking. Let me plead guilty to violating parole.
0: I can't make any deals. If you help us, though, I'll see that it goes into the record.
1: You can take his word for that.
2: What do you want to know?
0: Everything.
2: Up on the coast. I hit town 3 weeks ago on a bum. A guy I know in a can got me the job.
0: Who'd you do the hijacking for?
2: Andy Crawford.
0: Did Crawford hire you directly?
2: No. He gave the office to this pal of mine.
1: Did you talk to Crawford?
2: I never even seen him.
0: How do you know who you were working for?
2: When my pal paid me off, he said if I did a good job, Crawford had more for me.
0: What's your friend's name?
2: Joe Perry.
1: Wasn't Perry killed in a stick-up last week?
2: Mm-hmm.
0: Did he happen to mention what those other jobs would be?
2: One of them.
0: Mm-hmm. What was that?
2: Look, ain't I done enough singing for free?
0: Well, that's up to you. But what you've said so far isn't much help.
1: So all we know now is that you worked for Andy Crawford and you can't prove it.
2: Okay. My next job is going to be the warehouse at 7th and Madison.
1: Now, that's the terminal warehouse for interstate shipping.
0: Yeah. You know any more about the job?
2: There's a diner down the block here. Never been there myself, but they tell me the driver's coffee up in the joint while the trucks are at the loading platform.
0: Go on.
2: Crawford was going to nail the driver on the way out of the diner and let his own men pick up the truck.
0: When?
2: 9 sharp tomorrow night. Now you got it all.
0: All right, Walker. And thanks, George.
3: The following day at the local FBI field office, Special Agent Jim Taylor is signing in when Agent Harry Russell greets him.
0: Jim?
4: Hello, Harry. Hey, what's this job I was transferred out here for?
0: It's my case.
4: Oh?
0: Yeah, the police arrested a man named Al Walker who said he hijacked a truck for Andy Crawford.
4: Oh.
0: Crawford's a local hotshot we've been watching for some time.
4: Yeah.
0: Walker couldn't prove he was hired by Crawford, but he told us he was supposed to help hijack some trucks from the loading platform at a terminal warehouse.
4: Here in town?
0: Yeah. You know, the only place we can keep our surveillance from is a cheap hotel across the street. Your job will be to get a room there.
4: No. Now I get the no-shave order.
0: Mm-hmm.
4: Mm-hmm. You know, one of these days you'll see my picture in the cough stop box. On my last assignment, I rode a freight car in from Seattle and wound up with a beard this long.
0: Uncle Sam's got one.
4: Well, his doesn't itch.
0: Well, the storeroom's holding 2 suitcases with walkie-talkie equipment and old clothes for you.
4: When's this thing start?
0: The job's due tonight at 9.
4: Okay, let's figure out a cover story and I'll get over there.

0: Mark?
1: Yeah, Doc?
0: I'd like a single in front.
1: You're full.
0: I heard this was a right joint.
1: From who?
0: Stoney Wilson.
1: Where'd you see him?
0: Now, what do you think?
1: I don't know.
0: Cell number 737 at Rivertown.
1: Yeah, you should have said that first. You can't be letting everybody in here, you know.
0: Well, can I register?
1: Oh, sure. How is Stoney?
0: He's not so good. Tried to bust out, but they nailed him.
1: That's exactly.
0: Yeah.
1: The back rooms are quite a...
0: I like to know who's walking around in front.
1: Oh.
0: You got good cover here?
1: If any cops get past the desk, that fire alarm accidentally goes off.
0: That's swell.
1: The front rooms are $3.
0: You want it now?
1: No. You got bags.
0: How about a key?
1: Oh, here. Room 86, third floor front.
0: Thanks, Glenn.

0: Unit 1 calling Unit 2. Unit 1 calling Unit 2.
1: Come in, Unit 1.
0: All set at this end.
1: How's your view of the loading platform?
0: Perfect. You can also spot anybody entering or leaving the diner.
1: Good.
0: Oh, and say, hurry, there's some stores between the diner and the warehouse. Might be worth knowing what time they close.
1: They'll all be shut by the time the pigeon shows up.
0: Okay.
1: Anything you want, Jim?
0: No, not right now, thanks.
1: I'll have some work for you later.
0: Come to the door, Harry. I'll call you back.
2: Hello.
0: Hi.
2: New, ain't you?
0: Yeah.
2: I'm Ellie. Here's your towel.
0: Thanks, son.
2: Go easy with them. No more than Monday. Towels come Monday and Thursday. Bed sheets Tuesday.
0: All right.
2: Those are the only days I work here. I got another job Wednesday, Friday, and evening. Private family, but I like this better. You get to talk to more people. Where are you from?
0: Auburn.
2: Last man had this room was from New York. Told me all about the subway and Radio City and everything.
0: That's nice.
2: You know, I never did figure what he did with all that soap. Got so I was leaving two pieces. Did you think there was ever any left? Not a drop.
0: Well, thanks for the towels, Ellie. If I want anything, why, I'll just...
2: It would have been different if he was clean, but every day the dust in the tub was thicker.
0: Yes, I'll take a nap.
2: Good thing for you. Man up the hall takes one every day, and he don't any more look 71 than me.
0: Yeah, well, thanks again for the towels. I'll see you tomorrow.
2: I was to Auburn once. Nice, friendly place.
0: Ellie, I'm really bushed.
2: A nap would do you good.
0: Yeah, I know.
2: Sure been nice talking to you.
0: Thanks. Unit 1 calling Russell. Unit 1 calling Russell.
1: Yeah, Jim?
0: That was the maid.
1: You see anything?
0: No.
1: Good. Call me back about 4 if you can.
0: Okay.
1: A detective named George Green is coming over to set up the car details for tonight. I'll give you the dope next call.
3: Sorry, Harry. I got tied up at headquarters.
4: Sorry, George.
3: You heard from your man at the hotel again?
4: Yeah, about an hour ago. He's all set.
3: Oh, good.
4: I've got a rough diagram here. See what you think, huh?
3: Well, all right. Uh-huh. The dotted line is Madison Avenue, huh?
4: Yeah. And X is the warehouse loading platform.
3: Okay.
4: The number 1 across here is Taylor.
3: Mm-hmm.
4: Number 2 is me. I'll coordinate.
3: Fine.
4: Number 3 is a Bureau radio car cruising this area.
3: Yeah.
4: The minute Taylor spots any action, it'll cut down Madison and follow the first truck.
3: Why not make the arrest right there?
4: Well, we've got 3 other hijackings Crawford might be mixed up in. Tailing the truck should take us to where he stores his loot.
3: Oh.
4: Unit 4 will be your car.
3: On 7th Street, huh?
4: Right. Then if the truck turns this way when it pulls out, I won't have to U-turn.
3: Check.
4: Oh, Unit 5 will be another of your cars cruising here. And 6 will be one of ours.
3: They'll handle the second truck.
4: Yeah, and anything else that's around. Crawford's pattern sometimes includes a car to haul away the drivers.
3: Yeah. We're supplying men to drive the truck?
4: Yeah, one apiece.
3: The warehouse people been alerted?
4: Uh-huh. We had to so they could load dummy crates onto the truck.
3: Yeah.
4: Well, I think that covers about everything. Be ready at 9.
0: Unit 1 calling Unit 2. Unit 1 calling Unit 2.
1: Come in, Unit 1.
0: Hey, I've got 8:59. That check with you?
1: Yeah, a minute to go.
0: They've finished loading the trucks.
1: Good.
0: Driver's coming out of the diner now.
1: Any sign of Crawford?
0: No, not yet.
1: Well, if he shows... Hold it, Jim. Russell speaking. Oh, yeah, Tommy. He's dead. When? Are you sure? All of them? Okay, thanks. Jim, we just got a report on Crawford. He and his pals are
0: Holding another job?
5: Watching the Rocky Adams fight in Madison.
0: The what?
5: I'll have the report checked and get back to you.
0: Harry, if it's true, this whole deal is one big false alarm.

0: We will return in just a moment to tonight's exciting case from the official files of your FBI. Now for a moment, let's listen in on some questions and answers that helped rid one father of a worry that had been nagging him for quite some time. In the living room of his home, a father, Tom Edwards by name, is talking to Fred Barton, his Equitable Society representative.
1: Yes, my two kids are only 13 months apart, Mr. Barton. They'll be in college together. You know, that's going to cost me a fortune paying for two college educations at the same time. Sort of worries me, even though it is quite a few years away.
2: Well, there's an easy way to nip that worry in its bud, Mr. Edwards. An Equitable Education Fund.
1: Well, what's that?
2: Well, it's an endowment life insurance policy with the Equitable Society that will be all paid up when your youngsters are ready to enter college. It's just about the most painless way of paying for a college education anyone ever thought of.
1: What do you mean, painless?
2: Well, you've probably paid for some of the things you own by the time payment method. This house, maybe, or your car, or that TV set. That's just how this Equitable Education Fund works. Instead of having to put out all the money in 4 years, you spread the cost over 12, 14, or 16 years.
1: You know, that makes a lot of sense.
2: Yes, and here's another point. If you should die before the plan's completed, from then on, the policy's paid in full. The Equitable Society holds the money, and interest is paid on the full amount every year until it's time to use it. That's another big advantage of an Equitable Education Fund. No matter what happens to you, your youngsters are sure of a good education.
1: Well, it all sounds fine if it doesn't cost too much.
2: Well, Mr. Edwards, the cost of your Equitable Education is strictly up to you. 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That's EQUITABLE, the Equitable Life Assurance Society of the United States. And now back to the FBI file, The Bogus Hijacking.
0: Tonight's case from the files of your FBI illustrates an important point on law enforcement. Not every piece of information received by the Bureau is accurate. During the last war, for example, more than 2,800 separate kits poured into FBI offices in one day. In this present emergency, likewise, thousands of reports come in telling of suspicions held by private citizens or, as in tonight's case, by the local police. Some can be dismissed after a routine glance at the files. Others take the manpower and effort you have seen spent on this investigation. The important thing is that each report is checked and rechecked. Only in that way can the Federal Bureau of Investigation be sure it is doing its job. Its 24-hour-a-day job of protecting your property, your life, and your liberty. Tonight's FBI file continues 10 minutes later in the chief hotel room occupied by Special Agent Taylor.
3: Calling Unit 1. Calling Unit 1.
4: Yeah, Harry.
3: We just double-checked that report on Andy Crawford. It's true. He's at Madison Stadium with all his men.
4: Chalk up one more bum tip.
3: I'm afraid so.
4: Well, at least I can get rid of these whiskers.
3: Not yet, Jim. Detective Green has a date to re-interview that prisoner tomorrow. But maybe I can get him to do it tonight.
4: Give it a try, will you, Harry? I'll stand by.
3: If I don't call right back, I'll see you in the morning.
4: Where?

0: George?
1: Yeah, Harry.
0: Did you see Walker last night?
1: Yeah, he was as baffled about the job being canceled as we were. He's trying to get more dope for us now.
0: From whom?
1: I don't know. I gave him permission to make a phone call. He spoke to somebody, explained about being in jail, and asked why Crawford didn't pull the heist.
0: Hmm.
1: His friend said he'd check and call Walker back.
0: When?
1: Probably sometime today. Have you got any ideas if this doesn't work?
0: Well, we might try moving Taylor into the Crawford mob.
1: Yeah, Crawford's pretty cute, you know.
0: Neither of us can spare the manpower for a constant surveillance, George. So it'll have to be something pretty direct.
1: Yeah, I guess you're right.
0: You sticking around till Walker gets that call?
1: Mm-hmm.
0: Okay, I'll go up to the office and meet Taylor.

0: Walker, I hear you got your call.
1: Yeah. And the deal ain't off.
0: What?
1: The pal told me they're still going to pull the warehouse, Jack.
0: When?
1: He's trying to plan out.
0: Well, who told him that much?
1: One of Crawford's guys.
0: Crawford's men were all in Madison.
1: He got back this morning.
0: Oh.
1: You see, Crawford's a good friend of Rocky Adams. That's why they went to the place.
0: When's your friend calling again?
1: He made a meet with this guy. I'll be hearing right after.
0: When's the meet for?
1: Today, but I don't know what time.
0: Okay, I'll wait around.

0: Sorry, I'm sorry I missed you this morning.
1: It's okay, Jim.
0: Yes, they see, so the warehouse job was still on.
1: Yeah, so we hear from that prisoner.
0: Oh, any idea when?
1: Not yet.
0: That's dandy. You ever hit that hotel, I mean?
1: No, but I've heard about it.
0: Well, I'll give you an idea of the place. I'm the lobby dude.
1: Oh, pardon me.
0: Sure.
1: Agent Russell.
2: Harry, this is George Green.
1: Walker, get that other call?
2: Yeah, just now. The job's all set for 7 o'clock.
1: 7 o'clock when?
2: Tonight.
1: Huh?
2: An hour from now.
1: Can you get the same men you had last night?
2: No, they're off duty and I can't reach them.
1: You better get two others then and brief them as fast as you can.
2: Yeah, right.
1: I'll work in unit number 2 tonight, George.
2: How about Taylor? Can he spot for us?
1: He's here now, but he'll be on his way to the hotel the minute I hang up.

0: Hello.
1: Hmm? Oh, hello, Ellen.
0: I'll have your bed made in a minute. Not that I'm as quick as I used to be. I remember once I was in the...
1: Ellen, will you leave it and change in tomorrow, will you?
0: Can't. Tomorrow's Wednesday. I'm only here Monday, Tuesday, and Thursday. Other days, I work...
1: Yeah,

0: I'm only here Monday, Tuesday, and Thursday. Other days I work.
1: Yeah, I know. I know. You told me.
0: And why'd you say for me to do it tomorrow?
1: I made a mistake.
0: That's the man for you.
1: Ellie, look, will you leave everything? I'll make it myself.
0: I guess I'll find them. My poor old husband used to say he could make a bed himself, too.
1: Yeah.
0: We were married 9 years, and he never did one right till the day he died.
1: Ellie, look, I promised to get it perfect.
0: Recall the fella from New York I was telling you about?
1: Yeah.
0: The one used to have this room before you?
1: Yeah, I remember.
0: He always kept a bottle in that upper drawer. Guess it was just habit made me look tonight. You don't have a little something on you?
1: No, not a thing. Let's say goodnight, Ellie. I'll see you Thursday, huh?
0: Might as well finish now.
1: Just leave it and come back later, will you?
0: Okay.
1: Thanks.
0: See you in an hour or so.
1: That's fine. Unit 1 calling Russell. Unit 1 calling Russell.
2: Come in, Unit 1.
1: I'm all set up, Ellie.

0: Unit 1 calling Unit 2. Unit 1 calling Unit 2.
1: Come in, Unit 1.
0: Everybody in position?
1: Yeah.
0: Good. This looks like it.
1: What's happening?
0: Well, the trucks have just been loaded. Drivers are on their way back from the diner now.
1: Any sign of a pigeon?
0: No, but the drivers are being followed by two men.
1: You got time to give us a description?
0: There's not enough light, Harry. Wait a minute, hold it. Harry, a gray sedan just pulled up to the curb. Hey, the drivers are being forced into the car. Car's pulling away, heading north, north on Madison. Turning left on 7th.
1: Unit 3 will take that.
0: Okay.
1: Where are the pigeons' men?
0: Just getting to the loading platform. They're each taking a truck. Motors must have been running, Harry, because here comes the first one.
1: Which way is it turning?
0: South on Madison. Second truck's leaving. They're separating. He's turning north on Madison. Going past your corner.
1: I see him, Jim. I'll take him for myself.
0: Okay. Good luck, Harry.
2: Come in, Unit 3.
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2: How many in it?
3: Five, and one of them's a head pigeon.
2: Good.
3: They're turning west on 41st.
2: Stay with them, George.
3: Unit 5 to Unit 2. 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
2: From where?
3: 11th Street.
2: The truck I'm with is heading south on Rogers Avenue.
3: Where's the sedan?
2: Moving the same way, so they could be headed for a drop. Russell calling Unit 1. Russell calling Unit 1.
4: Come in, Russell.
2: Jim, it worked.
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2: We just arrested the whole mob at Crawford's warehouse. You close up there and come back to the office.
4: All right.

0: Andy Crawford and members of his organization were convicted for a violation of the theft from interstate shipment statute and sentenced to a federal penitentiary. In tonight's case from the files of your FBI, you have seen an example of the kind of cooperation that exists today all over the country between local law enforcement agencies and the Federal Bureau of Investigation. Without such help, your FBI would find it impossible to meet its present full schedule of work. By making its crime laboratory and its records available to every police force, the Bureau does its share in the great cooperative effort to defeat the common enemy of all of us, the American criminal.
1: Now, a quick review of the advantages of an equitable education fund. First, it's the painless way to pay for a college education. You spread the cost over many years instead of taking a beating in four. Second, it's sure. From the moment you start, you're certain your children will get the kind of education you want them to have, regardless of what happens to you. So why delay? Ask your equitable representative for full information on an equitable education fund. Or write care of this station to the Equitable Life Assurance Society.
0: Next week, we will dramatize another case from the files of the Federal Bureau of Investigation. Its subject, Misery Chisley. Its title, The Bad Samaritan.
1: The incidents used in tonight's Equitable Life Assurance Society's broadcast are adapted from the files of the Federal Bureau of Investigation. However, all names used are fictitious, and any similarity thereof to the names of places or persons, living or dead, is accidental. Tonight, the music was composed and conducted by Frederick Steiner. The author was Jerry D. Lewis. Your narrator was William Woodson, and Special Agent Taylor was played by Stacey Harris. Others in the cast were Anthony Barrett, Walter Catlett, Ben Clarsetti, Bill Conrad, Sam Edwards, and Isabel Jewell. This Is Your FBI is a Jerry Devine production. This is Larry Keating speaking for the Equitable Life Assurance Society of the United States and the Equitable Society's representative in your community, and inviting you to tune in again next week at the same time when the Equitable Life Assurance Society will bring you another thrilling transcribed story from the files of the Federal Bureau of Investigation. The Bad Samaritan on This Is Your FBI. Stay tuned for A Life in Your Hands, starring Lee Bowman, which follows immediately. This program came to you from Hollywood.
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5: Terry and the Pirates. At the Chinese Army's experimental gas laboratory, a large tank of Moy Ben gas exploded. And soon the nearby town of Min Chau, in the little valley in the Kunlun Mountains, was the victim of this strange new chemical gas which destroys everything made of steel. Now in just a moment we'll join Pat Ryan and Terry on today's transcribed adventure in Min Chau. Terry and the Pirates is brought to you by the makers of Libby's Pineapple Juice, one of Libby's 100 famous foods. Yes, boys and girls, the sponsor of this program of thrills and fun is the maker of a swell-tasting pineapple juice that they want you to try. But right now, on Christmas Eve, Libby just wants to say this. Merry Christmas to you, one and all. And now, Terry and the Pirates. The little town of Min Chau is in panic as Terry and Pat Ryan draw near. The Moy Ben gas has already settled down and is slowly finding its way into every nook and cranny, eating all things made of steel, causing it to crumble and turn to a crisp, gritty, ash-like substance.
6: I can smell the Moy Ben gas, Terry. It's a peculiar odor, eh?
7: Yeah.
6: I remember smelling it up there at the laboratory when Cook gave a demonstration for Dude and me.
7: Smells like burning rubber.
6: Yeah, like burning rubber, only worse. Feel all right, Pat? I understand this gas doesn't hurt people.
7: Yeah, I'm okay. Well, that burning rubber smell is pretty bad, eh?
6: Yeah. So I think you could almost cut it with a knife. Up there, what's that?
7: Huh? What? That's what's left of a street sign. With a pile of ashes.
6: It's almost unbelievable, Pat.
7: Hey, look. Look there, Jerry. That building collapsed. Must have been some steel in the structure.
6: What can we do? How can we stop this?
7: We can't. It's too late.
6: Well, where are we headed for?
7: Look, let's get down the street to the army post. There's a lot of equipment down there.
6: Yeah, that fire off that way is getting bigger. The gas must have eaten into the steel connection someplace.
7: Yeah, there's no way of pumping water. A hose is no good without a nozzle, and...
6: We'd better take a look at the airfield, the hangars, the airplanes. If the gas gets into a plane, it's probably goodbye to the motor and all the instruments. I wonder what he's saying.
7: He can't do anything with these people. He's scared to death, and no wonder.
6: He's an army officer. If he understands English, maybe I can tell him what's happened, and he can tell the people. It'll calm them down.
7: Yeah, right you are. All right. Let me through. Let us through. Hey, hey. Kai Heng. Hey, pipe down a minute. Let me through. Hey, Kai Heng. We got something to tell you.
6: Do you understand English?
8: Yes. I am Colonel Tu Singh. What is it?
6: I want to tell you what's happened. I want to tell you what's caused all this trouble.
8: Yes? Well, you're the Americans who live in the cabin on the hill?
7: That's right.
6: Listen, I'll make it snappy. A lot of new kind of gas has been accidentally released into this town. It comes from the Army Gas Laboratory up there beyond the town.
8: Yes?
6: Now, then there's nothing that can be done. That is, unless these people have things made of steel that they can bury away from the gas. Well, tell them that. Tell them to go home, bury everything made of steel or iron. The gas won't harm the people, only metal. And tell them to hurry.
8: Very well. It is so.
7: Come on, Terry. Terry, let's get over to the army post. Come on.
6: Look here, Pat. These used to be machine guns. See, it just goes to nothing. And over here, all this equipment. Can't tell what it is now.
7: Now, let's go on across the lot to the hangars. The good thing Dude isn't here, he'd be heartbroken. There's thousands and thousands of dollars worth of stuff for the army, and it's all useless.
6: Look here, this anti-aircraft gun. The bolts, I can crack them off. It's like peanut brittle almost.
7: You see that old Chinese fellow with the steel-rimmed glasses? He kept falling off. He couldn't understand where the steel earpieces had gone to.
6: Come here, Pat. Look at this. This was an automobile not more than 15 minutes ago. I'll bet if you shook it.
9: Hey, muito hey, English.
7: Hey, Commodore, English. You can't shoot at that gun.
9: Hello.
7: Yeah. Look here. This gun is only good as a club. Look.
9: Look it.
7: I don't know about that, but it's pretty nasty business. Come on, step along, Terry. Let's take a look in the hangars.
6: Gee, can you imagine what would happen to cash registers and railroad trains, roller skates and razors and typewriters?
7: This gas can cripple a town in no time at all. Think of what it would do to a steel mill, to battleships, elevators, office buildings. It's terrible. The most ghastly weapon.
6: Yes and no.
7: Huh?
6: If this gas can put war equipment out of order, how can people fight each other?
7: Say, there's a thought, Terry, and not bad. Hey, come on. Let's duck into this hangar and see what goes.
6: Hey, there's a fighter plane, Pat. It looks all right from here.
7: Let's get a better look, Terry. Moy Ben gas is in here.
6: Yeah, that burnt rubber smell is still here.
7: Now then. Lend a hand with his collar. Take a look at the motor.
6: Well, what's happened?
7: Yeah. Gas has been here first. Look at this chunk of steel casing. Looks swell, doesn't it? Nice and shiny. Hand me that stick over there.
6: Yeah.
7: Now then, watch.
6: Golly, like breaking an egg. It's easy as that.
7: Old Moy Bandit isn't so proud when he dreamed up this gas attack, eh? $50,000 plane, bluey, so much junk.
6: Gosh, I'm shaking like a... seems like a nightmare.
7: Can you imagine what an enemy could do with this stuff, this gas? The Dragon Lady would just about run all of China if she had the formula for turning out this.
6: No wonder Kennington Hook was so anxious to get the formula papers and...
7: and turn over to the Dragon Lady. She'd certainly run things with a high hand, eh?
6: Just what would she do, Pat?
7: Well, that lady has so many irons in the fire, I'd hate to think where she'd start. She's doing a lot of smuggling along the Burma Road, I'll bet on that. Yeah, and there's possibly some hijacking, too. Well, with that Moy Bengay, she could cripple every truck that came along the Burma Road except her own outfit.
6: Especially during the rainy season. That's when the gas really worked, remember? Remember how we saw Hook mix the gas with water, or rather moisture, and then it really turned steel to ashes?
7: Think of what this stuff could do to a bridge. Troops would be stopped at all rivers.
6: And I was thinking about powerhouses, water supply, and electric light plants. The big turbines would be as useless as these plane motors.
7: Talk about a blackout. This gas does a job on a much bigger scale.
6: But it's a weapon for peace as well as war, Pat.
7: Yeah, but that's not the way men are built, Terry. If we spend as much time being peaceful as we do making war, it would be wonderful. But that's not the way things work out.
6: Well, here's a town ruined. The soldiers can't fight. They're alive and well. Maybe it'd be better if a town is destroyed this way. As long as the people still live.
7: Yeah. People can always build a town. Wonder where everybody is. Not much use of worrying about all this stuff. It's no good now.
6: Boy, this is what I call knocking the props out from under a town in no time at all.
7: Yeah, now we know how important steel is. We've had a mighty terrible lesson today, Terry. We've seen just what could happen if... no, sir. I feel just a little bit frightened for the first time in my life.
6: Yeah, same here. Let's go back to the cabin, Pat. We can't do anything here in Min Chow. I want to get away from all this. Min Chow's almost a ghost town. Only the people are here, but the place is worse off than if an air raid.
10: Well, Min, what did you find?
6: Well, let's not talk about it, Burma. It's too terrible.
10: You mean a lot of people?
7: No. It's, as far as I know, nobody was hurt in the kind of the Moy Ben gas. But Min Chow is ruined.
10: Oh.
7: Few autos, few planes, the guns, and the all-steel equipment at the army post. It's...
10: Well, toss your coat someplace and sit down near the fire. You don't have to talk about it. And for more reasons than one.
7: Huh? What do you mean?
10: Well, April and Connie have gone down to that little shack to bring old Dr. Moy Ben back here. I don't think we'd better tell him what's happened to Min Chow.
6: Yeah, there's no use saying anything. At least not until he's well enough to understand what's happened.
7: You know, I wonder if the doctor realizes how powerful that stuff was.
6: I doubt it. After all, they've been experimenting in a small way. This Min Chow business was the real thing.
7: You know, a doc must have a great mind to invent a gas like that.
6: Perhaps. Then again, he may have stumbled onto it by accident. It's the way most big things happen.
10: Well, let's hope no more big things happen. I'll never sleep a wink after this business. I say, some other kind of gas might escape, and that'd be the end of us.
6: Yeah, perhaps if we can't run away. I'd like to talk to Dr. Moy, Ben, and see what he has to say about the experiment.
7: Well, there's no hurry about that. I'm still feeling creepy from that visit to Min Chow.
10: Yeah, and, let's forget Kennington Hook for a while, huh? He's locked in another room. Dude's in there with him for a minute. I'll be happy when the army takes charge of Hook.
7: Suits me, Burma.
6: Well, what else?
10: Well, as soon as you get your second wind, Terry, I've got a job for you.
6: What's that?
10: Oh, unless I'm mistaken, you and I cut down a very pretty Christmas tree a few days ago. Remember?
6: Why, sure, I almost forgot.
10: Well, that's natural enough. Sometimes difficult to remember Christmas when you're 10,000 miles away from home, but... Well, here we are, you and me and Pat and Jude and April.
7: What's on your mind, Kitty?
10: I want Terry to go out and get that tree and bring it in and set it up in the corner near the fireplace.
7: Well, who's going to trim it and with what?
10: I trim it, and with what? That's my business.
7: How's business?
10: Now, look, you big hooligan. Maybe I do have a lot of wisecrack ready for the public, but I'll manage with the ornaments. Now, don't worry about that. I haven't forgotten I was a gal who lived in a home in the United States, and I had a grandmother who could do right well with a spool of thread and some popcorn.
7: Okay, I believe you.
6: Well, I'll fall asleep if I sit here very long. I'll go out and drag in the tree. About all the Christmas shopping I'll do this year.
10: Pat.
7: Yeah?
10: Now, don't laugh at me, but I'm just a bit sentimental now and then, and this is a now. A big now.
7: Uh-huh.
10: Well, I don't care so much for myself. I'm just doing without even a Christmas card, but I'd like to give April and Terry a little something.
7: Mm. I'm afraid Ming Chao is having too much trouble to make it easy for you to shop for a Christmas gift.
10: Oh, I know, but I wasn't thinking of that.
7: Well, of course, but there's no use having a Christmas tree without hanging up a stocking and something to put in it anyway.
10: That's right.
7: So, you...
10: Well, I was in town, Minchow, a few days ago, and I got a present for Terry, and Connie brought something for me when he arrived here. I'm going to give it to April.
7: Well, that's fine.
10: But, Pat, please don't laugh when you see the gift, will you? They may seem silly, but, well, it's Christmas, and I... Well, I just had to come through with something. It makes me feel better.
7: Sure, I know how it is. And I'm all for it. I only wish I could give you and Terry and Dude and April and Connie some little... If that's a practice flight by Santa Claus, I hope he doesn't land in Min Chao just yet. He might never get off the ground with his plane load of toys. No, Pat, that wasn't Santa Claus. No such luck. It was somebody who means no good to any of our friends. We'll hear from that plane again, even though it may not land in ruined Min Chao. There's a surprising Christmas story awaiting you tomorrow, and I want to tell you about it. So stand by for this first bit of good news. Once more, boys and girls, the sponsor of Terry and the Pirates wishes you a merry, merry Christmas. Libby, who makes that grand pineapple juice we tell you about, hopes you'll find just the thing you're looking for in your stocking or under the Christmas tree. Well, it's been a terrible day for Min Chao with the fantastic Moy Ben gas doing its worst, but Christmas is at hand. And I wonder what sort of gift Burma has for Terry and April. And then, too, we may at last meet the great Dr. Moy Ben. But most of all, let's listen again for that airplane, for it spells trouble and adventure on this transcribed program. So join us for sure tomorrow.
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14: One of the Euclidean rocket planes is hurtling down out of the sky. With Captain Bradford and Jerry Hall on board, two of the Euclidean scientists, Cheops and Thales, have made a test run in a rocket plane. Some flaw in the instruments has caused them to run beyond their fuel limits. And in trying to return to Euclidea, the fuel supply has failed them completely. They are within 75 miles of the underwater city, and help from Euclidea will reach them quickly. But all of this may do them very little good. The plane is diving for the water at a speed of over 50 miles an hour. And the helium gas supply, which was to have inflated the shell of the strange craft and allow them to settle gently to the sea, has proven inadequate. Only 1,000 feet separates the falling plane from the water.
15: We're going ahead.
16: I can do nothing.
12: Here, give me the controls.
16: What can you do?
12: Give me the controls. Everybody keep quiet and hang on.
15: What are you going to do, Tex?
12: I'm not sure, kid, but I think I can do it. Now hang on.

0: I'll finish the bed now.
1: Oh, never mind, Ellie.
0: I'm set to go home.
1: Well, that's all right. I'm checking out.
0: But you just moved in yesterday.
1: Yeah, it goes that way sometimes.
0: Hate to see you leaving so quick. We never got a chance for a real heart-to-heart.
1: Well, maybe next time.
0: You'll be coming back?
1: Could be.
0: Where are you going now?
1: To get myself a shave.

0: Well, we're down.
1: I'll say we're down. And we're floating on the water just as nice as you please. How did you do it, Tex?
0: Just flew this thing down, that's all.
2: That is one of the most remarkable demonstrations it has been my experience to witness.
3: Phenomenal.
0: All you have to know is a little about flying. Perhaps you gentlemen would do well to take a few lessons.
3: Your rebuke is well deserved.
1: Yeah, serves you right, too. But how did you do it, Tex?
0: Just took a chance and it came out right. After all, Jerry, the secret in good flying is the men, not their instruments. I saw that those dinky little wings weren't going to hold us up at the rate we were going, so I folded them back in. Shot straight down and then checked our course by shooting the wings out again and using full elevators at the same time.
1: You sure checked our course, all right. I felt like I was going through the bottom of the sea.
2: That was preferable to going through the floor of the ocean.
1: And how it was.
3: You may not realize it, Captain Bradford, but you have placed yourself in a very enviable position.
0: Old G-47 will give me a tin medal for this, I suppose.
3: His expression will be more practical. You will undoubtedly find yourself given a place of honor among the scientists of Euclidea.
1: Oh, the captain doesn't want to be a Euclidean.
0: Don't be too sure of that, Jerry. As long as we're going to spend a long time in Euclidea, it might be more comfortable to spend it as a Euclidean.
1: Well, let's quit arguing about what we're going to be and tell somebody in Euclidea that we're sitting out here in the water.
0: Good idea, Jerry. We haven't any motive power?
3: None. Our gas is exhausted. I will report. Key ops to Euclidea. Straight a plane to central control. Waiting. Waiting.
1: Gee, it's going to be nice if they've forgotten all about us out here.
2: That is impossible.
1: Yeah? Well, you said it was impossible for this plane to go wrong, too. But it sure did just the same.
0: I think they're waiting for a signal from us.
3: They are slow in answering. I will continue asking for a signal. Key ops to Euclidean control station. Key ops calling central control station. Straight a plane is down. Helpless on water. Answer at once. Key up.
4: This is indeed interesting, Commander. You are very fortunate, Cleostra. G-47 is in high good humor when he allows anyone in this communication chamber.
5: It has been a long time since we heard from the plane. Do you suppose Jerry and Captain Bradford are all right?
4: Supposition is of little value in any case. We may assume that they are in no danger.
5: But if they are running out of fuel?
4: When they report again, we will start out to locate them and tow them in.
5: We? Then I am going with you.
4: You have G-47's permission to accompany me at any time. If your mother has no objection, I will take you on this trip.
6: Yes, calling central control station. Kiops calling central control station.
4: Silence, Cleostra. Kiops is calling.
6: Kiops calling. You, Lydia. Straighter plane is down. Helpless on water. Unable submerge. Answer at once.
5: Oh, Commander, they are down. And Kiops says they are helpless.
4: Silence. Commander, S1 to straighter plane. Leaving at once with submarine. Will run on surface if possible. Keep me informed your position. That is all.
5: Something must have gone wrong with the plane.
4: That is not likely. Euclidean machines are perfect.
5: You may be right, but I am very worried about them.
4: We will start at once, using this large submarine with heavy stern towing fins. Follow me into the central control section. You may occupy the seat on my left. Hurry. We will use the lock which admits us to the water at this depth. The pressure will aid in getting maximum speed quickly.
5: Commander, what is that frightful noise?
4: We are sliding down the ramp into the lock. The submarine is being propelled by magnets beneath the floor of the ramp.
5: This is one of the regular submarines, is it not, Commander?
4: Yes. Another straighter plane would save little time on such a short run and would be almost useless for towing the other vessel.
5: We are now in the lock.
4: In a few seconds, the lock will be filled. Then we may go.
5: You do not feel at all alarmed over the position of the captain and Jerry, yet they are helpless on the surface of the water.
4: Alarm would not aid them. We must not rush to conclusions as to their condition. We will arrive at their position in approximately 3,600 seconds. I will now leave the lock. Brace yourself firmly. Our speed will be very great.
5: We are rising at a terrifying rate.
4: The 400 feet to the surface should take us not more than 15 seconds.
5: What will happen when we burst out of the water at this speed?
4: We will not burst out, as you term it. I shall now level off gradually.
5: We are out of the water. We are on the surface and running smoothly.
4: Precisely. That should not surprise you. Did you not steal one of these submarines and take your mother, Jerry Hall, and the captain safely to Los Angeles?
5: To be sure. But I could never operate this as you do. You are very clever, Commander.
4: Naturally. I earned my place as the foremost commander on Euclidea. Now we will continue on this course. That plane will be drifting slightly, and Cheops was very indefinite as to their exact position. But I think we may safely run full speed ahead for some time.
5: What is our speed now?
4: You may observe the instruments.
5: Thank you. Oh, 75 miles per hour. This is the maximum speed of this vessel, is it not?
4: It is, and a speed that is not advisable except in an emergency.
5: Oh, I am so worried about the captain and Jerry.
4: You are very fond of that silly young man, are you not?
5: I am, and he is not silly.
4: Very well. I wish to tell you something, Joan.
5: Joan? Why, Commander, you called me Joan.
4: Precisely. You prefer that to Cleostra, do you not?
5: Why, yes. Of course I do, but you...
4: Do not interrupt me. We have only a short time, and I have much to tell you.
5: I will be happy to listen.
4: G-47 knows that I assisted you in your two attempts to escape from the island.
5: He knows.
4: Positively.
5: But if he knows that, he will punish you. Punish you terribly.
4: My punishment has been prescribed. It will take the effect the moment we return from this rescue expedition.
5: What is the punishment to be?
4: I am to be stripped of my authority, robbed of my place as a Euclidean, and sent to join your party, where I will live under the same conditions as now govern you.
5: Our party? You mean that you will be considered as we are? Virtually prisoners? Potential enemies of Euclidea?
4: Precisely. I will have quarters adjoining yours. From this time forth, my lot is cast with yours.
5: Why, Commander, that is wonderful.
4: Wonderful?
5: Why, of course, is it not?
4: I am not sure.
5: Oh, but it will be wonderful. You will like our way of living, and then you can have lovely clothes and stop wearing that Euclidean cloth uniform.
4: I wonder how it will feel to live as you do.
5: Oh, you will be happy with us. Mother will let you have one of her dresses to wear. Oh, I am so excited. There is so much I want to tell you about Mother's world. I hardly know where to start.
4: Silence. Our conversation must be postponed.
5: Is something wrong?
4: Do not become excited. I will find out.
5: How can you tell who it is if the signal is too weak?
4: I will use a magnetic beam and attempt to relay the impulses to our equipment.
6: Cheops, calling Euclidean control station. Cheops to Euclidea. Straight a plane to central control. Emergent. Answer at once. Emergent. Cheops calling you, Euclidea.
5: Jerry and the captain, they are in trouble.
4: Silence, Cleostra. I will attend to this. Commander, S1, Euclidean patrol submarine number 1, getting your signal very faintly, Cheops. Proceed. Hurry. Waiting.
6: Our plane was damaged in landing. We are filling up with water. No compressed air. No gas. Preparing to leave ship. Bulkhead gas exhausted. We will have to swim without aid. The batteries are underwater. Radio will start soon.
4: Break. Orders. Abandon ship immediately. Give us your exact position. We are proceeding at full speed along course 1 west from Euclidea. Your position.
6: Position. Last given is best. Advise. Water. Batteries. Hurry. Hurry.
5: Commander, their radio stopped.
4: Yes. The vessel is flooded.
5: And we do not even know their exact position.
4: True. And without the ship, it will be almost difficult to reach them in the water.
5: I know that. If the water is the least bit rough, it is nearly impossible to see a swimmer in it.
4: Are the captain and young Hall good swimmers?
5: Very good. The captain has been a champion swimmer, and Jerry swims strongly and easily.
4: They will need all their skill. Neither Thales nor Cheops can swim.
5: They cannot swim.
4: Precisely. Very few Euclideans are able to swim. The perfection of Euclidean boats has made swimming unnecessary.
5: Then hurry, Commander, hurry.
4: I am driving this boat beyond the safety factor at this moment.
5: Well, if we save those men, you may thank Jerry and the captain for it. And remember that in our world, we do not depend on machines.
4: You speak freely of your world for one who knows so little of it, Cleostra.
5: I may know little of it, but anything known of the outside world is better than everything the Euclideans know.
4: I am beginning to believe you. I await my entry into your life with pleasure. But first, we have a mission to perform.

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0: Once again, the Damon Runyon Theater brings you another story by the master storyteller, Damon Runyon. And this one, Broadway Financier. And to tell it to you, here is Broadway.
1: Thanks. Once there was a doll by the name of Silk. That is not her real name, but nobody ever thinks of one that fits her better, so that is what we call it. This is the story of how Silk scores over 3 million bobs from one guy, which is a pretty fair score, considering that she starts from nothing. And how that happens, I will tell you in a minute.

0: And now, back to the Damon Runyon Theater and the famous story, Broadway Financier.
1: My first hear of Silk one night, maybe 4 years ago, when a guy gives me a message to go to a knocked-out joint on 10th Avenue. There I find Satin Clark, one of the smoothest con men who ever sells a bridge that does not belong to him. But to my surprise, Satin is like I never see him before.
2: Yeah, it's me, Broadway. I'm ready to put my checks back in the rack.
1: Oh, now, Satin, do not talk like that.
2: I know what I'm saying. I got maybe a couple of days, but I got to do something first, and you got to help me.
1: Sure, sure. What do you want me to do?
2: I got a kid, Broadway. A doll.
1: Oh, I never know this before.
2: Never mind that. Look, keep an eye on her for me.
1: Me? But, Satin, I know nothing at all about keeping eyes on young dolls.
2: You got to. And tell the rest of the boys I'd appreciate it if they'd get their hand.
1: Oh, look, Satin, she has got relatives.
2: None.
1: An aunt, maybe?
2: No, none. I told you, none. All she ever had was me. All she ever...
3: Dad.
2: Yeah, baby. Come on in.
3: You feeling better, Dad?
2: Smooth as satin. Baby, this is Broadway. You hear me talk about him lots of times.
3: Oh, sure. How are you, Broadway?
1: First grade.
2: Her name is Silk, Broadway.
1: Silk? Oh, Silk and Satin.
2: Yeah. We meet a great team. Sit down, Silk.
3: All right, Dad.
2: Now, look, baby. You know I've got maybe a couple of more days.
3: I know.
2: No blubbering?
3: None.
2: Good girl. Now listen to me. Broadway's going to keep an eye on you for me. He knows everybody.
3: I know. You told me.
2: Mm-hmm. What else did I tell you, baby?
3: Get a sucker before he gets you.
1: What? Satin, is this a way to raise a doll?
2: In this world, yeah. Go ahead, Silk. What else?
3: Take everything you can get and give nothing.
2: And keep what you get.
3: All the time.
2: I forgot that, Broadway. I forgot it, and now look at me. Silk, don't you ever forget it.
3: I won't, Dad.
2: There's only one way you can live in this world and live right. Dog eat dog. When you get a sucker, play him as long as you can, then pull him in and put him in the basket.
1: Satin, this is a young dog.
3: I'm 17.
1: That is ancient.
2: She'll do all right.
3: I know I will, Dad.
2: I got a few bucks stashed away, enough to keep her going till she's ready to go out on her own. Silk, I want you to learn every dodge and pitch you can pick up.
1: Holy mackerel, Satin, what are you thinking about?
2: Her, Broadway. Just her.
1: It is 4 days later that Satin turns in his checks. And I will lay better than 6-5 that he cons his way through the pearly gates. Although the chances are they will catch up with him and make other arrangements. Well, it is maybe 2 weeks after Satin dies that Silk comes into Mindy's, where I am sitting with an old guy we call Professor D.
4: Hiya, Broadway. Hiya, Professor D.
1: Hello, Silk.
5: Good afternoon, Silk. Sit down.
4: Thanks.
1: Where are you, Omar?
4: At Nathan Detroit's place.
1: What? Silk, you stay away from that crap game.
4: Oh, don't worry, Broadway. I wasn't playing.
1: Well, I hope not.
4: But I learned something. Look.
1: You put those away. It is not nice for a doll to be carrying dice.
4: Look, what do you want me to throw?
5: Try an 8, Silk.
4: 5-3. That's an 8.
1: How do you like this? Do it again.
4: What number?
1: 11.
4: Anything else?
1: Who teaches you that?
4: Big Sam. Tomorrow, Doc Darrow's going to teach me a few things with cards.
1: This is an education?
5: Do you like to learn these things, Silk?
4: Why not? Dad always said keep one jump ahead of everybody else and nobody will get ahead of you.
5: You're only 17 and you think that already.
4: I think it. I know it.
5: There are other things besides dice, cards...
4: And horses, Professor.
5: And horses.
1: Silk, that is not nice of you. I never want to hear you talk to the professor like that again.
4: Okay, I'm sorry.
5: Oh, it's all right. I guess you're right, Silk. Who am I to talk?
1: Now, look, Professor. Silk does not mean anything when she says that.
5: I know. But, Silk, there's not much I can teach you in the way of dice or cards. I'm not even very good at picking horses.
4: Ah, forget it.
5: However, I was a professor in a college in Ohio. Professor of philosophy.
4: What's that?
5: Philosophy? Well, I suppose it's what might be called an attempt to study life. To try to figure it out.
4: How far did you get?
5: Not very far. No one has.
4: I will.
5: How?
4: By sticking to what Dad told me. I think all you gotta remember is never go soft.
5: I'm 65, you're only 17. Maybe you beat me to the answer at that.
4: Maybe.
5: However, I would like to give you something, contribute my little bit toward your education.
4: Sure. What?
5: Well, I have some books I'd like you to read.
4: What about?
5: Oh, lots of things, Silk. Drop around sometime and pick them up. Now, if you'll excuse me, I have an appointment. Goodbye.
6: So long, Professor.
4: Bye. An appointment with a bookie.
6: Now, look at me, Silk. I do not wish to hear you make fun of the old guy ever. And you go to his place and pick up those books he talks about. You have got to learn something else besides how to switch in a pair of tops and a crap game. And pull a slick ace from a deck of cards.
4: Okay, okay. So I'll pick up the books and I'll read them. But they won't change anything because I remember Dad dying in a moth-eaten flat on 10th Avenue because he went soft. Just once.
6: Well, Silk does read the books, and she argues with Professor D about them. And she gets smarter and smarter until it is hard to believe she is only 17. Then she becomes 18 and gets a job in a musical comedy because she is by no means a crow and can dance and sing more than someone. It is not more than a couple of years later before she is playing bigger parts and her pictures get in all the magazines and papers. And we are very proud of her. Then one night after the show, she comes in Mindy's.
4: Hiya, boys.
6: Oh, hello, Sil. Tired?
4: No, not at all. Say, have you seen Jewelry Joe anyplace?
6: Yeah, he is here someplace. Let me see. Oh, yeah, there he is.
4: Oh, come with me, Broadway. I want to see him.
6: Huh? Why?
4: You'll find out. Come on. Excuse us, boys.
7: Take it easy, Sil. Follow around, Sil.
6: Why do you wish to see Jewelry Joe?
4: Oh, I just want him to take a look at something.
6: Like what?
4: You still worried about me, Broadway?
6: I have got to. I make a promise.
4: It's all right. Oh, hi, Joe.
7: Huh? Oh, Silk, baby. Come on. Sit down. You too, Broadway.
6: Yeah.
4: Do me a favor, Joe.
7: Name it.
4: Look over this stuff for me, will you?
6: Silk, where do you get that jewelry?
4: Somebody gave it to me.
6: Now, look, you tell me the truth.
4: I am.
7: Somebody gives it to you, huh, Silk?
4: That's right, Joe.
7: Give it back.
4: What?
7: This stuff is strictly slum. It is not good enough for you, Silk.
6: What is the matter with it?
7: Like I say, strictly slum. Cheap. Maybe the whole layout's worth about a C note?
4: I thought so.
6: Now, where do you get it?
4: Some Johnny who thinks he's in love with me.
6: Who?
4: His name is Simon Link.
6: But he gives you this stuff. Why do you take it?
4: Because he gave it to me.
6: Why?
4: Because he wanted to.
6: I say why.
4: Don't worry, Broadway. He worships his love, a faraway star, a star no hand may touch.
6: Talk English.
4: I did, from one of the professor's books.
7: What you gonna do with this stuff, Silk?
4: Keep it. Maybe it is only worth $100, but it's a start. It's a start.
6: And it turns out that this Simon Link citizen keeps on sending jewelry to Silk, because he is more than somewhat overboard about it. Then one night, I and Silk are in Professor D's place when we hear a knock on the door.
5: Now, who could that be?
4: Company, Professor.
5: Ah. Come in, please.
8: Excuse me, but I... Oh. Miss Clark, I've got to talk to you right now. I must.
4: What are you doing here?
5: Who is this, Silk?
4: Simon Link.
6: The citizen who sent you the slogan?
4: That's right.
8: I've got to talk to you alone, Miss Clark. Please. Please.
4: Shut the door, Professor.
8: Yes.
4: Now, what do you want?
8: Can we be alone?
4: No. How'd you find me?
8: I was told you were here. Please, I've got to talk to you.
6: Look, Silk, the professor and me...
4: We'll stay. This guy has nothing to say you can't hear. Go ahead, you.
8: That jewelry. I've got to have it back.
4: What?
8: Or I'll go to jail.
4: What are you talking about?
8: I stole money to buy it.
6: You do what?
8: I work for an investment company. I handle money. I thought I could pay it back, but I can't. If I don't get that jewelry back, I'll go to jail.
4: You...
8: Give it back, please.
5: Take it easy, son. Sit down.
8: Tell her to give it back to me.
5: Silk.
4: No. I didn't know he was helping himself to money. He gave me the jewelry, and it's mine. Well, isn't it?
5: Well, I suppose it is, yes.
4: Look, Simon, didn't you know you'd get in trouble when you took the money?
8: I thought I could pay it back before they found out. Mr. Alistair will send me to jail.
4: Who's he?
8: He's the head of the firm. Look, it'll kill my mother.
4: Don't give me that.
8: Please, listen to me.
4: No.
6: Silk.
4: Look at him, Broadway. Why should I feel sorry for him? He took a chance knowing what might happen. Well, it happened, and it's not my fault.
5: But, Silk...
4: Do the bookies give you back your money when you pick a loser? No. You take a chance and lose. Well, so did this...
8: I'll kill myself.
4: Oh, no, you won't.
8: I can't go to jail. My mother...
4: She'll come to see you.
8: All right.
6: I think I will be going.
5: I'll walk a piece with you, Broadway.
4: Wait.
6: Yes, Silk?
4: He won't go to jail.
6: No?
4: No. Didn't he say something about Mr. Alistair?
6: So what?
4: So I've heard of Mr. Alistair. He's very wealthy. Likes musical comedies. I think I've seen him sitting down front.
6: What are you thinking about?
4: Broadway, why don't you go see Mr. Alistair tomorrow? With me. Might be interesting.

do not know what Silk is thinking, but she makes me promise I will go with her. I do, because I feel very sorry for this Simon Link citizen. Now, what happens when we see Mr. Alistair is something I will tell you about in a minute.

0: And now, back to the Damon Runyon Theater and the famous story, Broadway Financier.
1: It is the next morning that I and Silk go to see Mr. Alliston. For the time being, I am her uncle, which is astonishing to me because I never am an uncle and do not like the way I get to be this one. But we are in Mr. Alliston's office, where the scene is as follows.
2: That's quite a story, Miss Clark. Quite a story.
3: Please, Mr. Alliston. He didn't know what he was doing.
2: Why, he must have realized what it would mean.
3: But he didn't. All he knew was that he wanted to make me happy.
2: Well, I can understand that. Yes, I certainly can.
1: In what way, Mr. Alliston?
2: Well, a beautiful young woman. Yeah, I suppose the story's been duplicated 100 times.
3: Mr. Alliston.
2: Here, what, Miss Clark?
3: Here.
2: Well, what's all this?
3: Everything he gave me. And if you can't sell it for what he paid, I'll make up the rest.
1: Huh?
3: I will, Uncle Broadway, I will.
2: Are you in love with Link, Miss Clark?
3: I don't know.
2: You don't know? But surely you wouldn't come here to me.
3: I don't know much of anything, Mr. Alliston. I'm all mixed up. I never knew anything like this could happen. His mother.
1: Is there a water cooler in here? I have got to have some water.
2: Yes, certainly. But now, Miss Clark, Miss Clark, please tell her to stop crying.
1: Not. She has got a good head start.
2: Now, look, Miss Clark, I'm sure we can arrange something. After all, the deficit is only about $200.
3: That much?
2: Well, now, that's not a great deal.
3: But he'll go to jail for me.
2: No, perhaps not. Suppose I tell you I'll see what I can do.
3: But how? What will you do?
2: I won't prosecute. After all, he's very young, you're very young, and... Well, we'll talk it over, shall we?
3: You will. You promise.
2: I give you my word of honor.
3: I promise you I'll never see him again, never. Then he won't be tempted to do it again.
2: All right. Just stop crying. Those eyes are much too pretty to be clouded up like this. Come on, smile for me. Smile. That's it.
3: You're a wonderful man, Mr. Alliston. A wonderful man.
1: Mr. Alliston is also a very wealthy man. Now, I wonder where all this is leading. I find out one night in Mindy's when Silk comes in with Jewelry Joe. They sit down at my table, and Silk says...
4: What's the matter, Broadway?
1: Nothing. Why?
4: You look sour.
1: Okay, so I look sour. Sprinkle me with sugar.
4: Mad at me?
1: No.
4: Look at this. Pretty?
1: Where do you get that?
4: It's an emerald. Is that right, Joe?
5: This is an emerald which is strictly not slum. I will lay better than 6-5 that this moves Alliston back at least 2 G's.
1: Alliston?
4: Why not?
1: Well, you know what kind of a citizen he is.
4: Sure, I know. I've got him all pegged out.
1: Stay away from him.
4: Why?
1: What would your father say?
4: Want me to tell you?
5: This emerald is strictly not slum.
1: You shut up, Joe.
5: She asked my opinion. I give it her.
4: I'll tell you what Dad would say, Broadway. He'd say, take everything, give nothing. I've never forgotten that.
1: What kind of a score are you trying to run up?
4: A real big one. And Alistair's the rack to run it up on.
1: You are talking like a cheap chiseler.
4: An emerald worth $2,000 isn't cheap.
1: Who is talking about the emerald?
4: You're sore.
1: Sure I'm sore.
4: Why?
1: Look, Silk, I am around the stem for more years than you are in the world. I see lots of guys and dolls come and go. High shots and then little fish. Sooner or later they come up against something they cannot handle. And it beats them.
4: I can handle Alliston.
1: Sure you can. But can you handle yourself?
4: When I can't, chalk up a miscue for me. But you'll never see the day.
1: Well, that is that. Silk takes aim and fires away at Alliston. She never misses. And it is not long before everybody is talking about the score she is running up. Then we hear that she takes a trip to Europe. And has gone a year before we hear she is back. Maybe a week after, I and Professor D get a call to go see her. We do, and she is just as beautiful as ever. But she has something on her mind.
4: Professor, take a quick look over these papers and see if they're in order.
6: Well, what are they, Silk?
4: You'll see when you look at them.
6: Oh, very well. Excuse me, I'll go over in the corner.
1: What is on your mind, Silk?
4: Alistair is coming here.
1: Oh, why do you want us here?
4: It won't be as unpleasant this way.
1: There is something wrong, huh?
4: Not with me. No, Broadway, I've got nothing to... Oh, that's Alistair. Oh, stay sitting, Broadway. The maid will let him in.
1: Sure.
4: And no matter what he says or how he acts, don't go.
1: If you say so, Silk.
2: Silk? Silk, we've got to talk this over.
4: Yes, of course. You know my uncle.
2: You said you were alone.
4: I was when you called me on the phone.
2: You said you'd be alone.
4: So I've got company. Oh, the gentleman in the corner is Professor D.
2: I don't care who he is. Silk, you've got to listen to me.
4: Are those papers in order, Professor?
6: Why, yes, they are. Quite legal, as far as I can tell. They're absolutely in order.
4: Which means I own this apartment building.
1: You what? Silk.
4: That's right, Broadway. Everything I've got is in my own name.
6: Silk.
4: Now I'll tell you why you want to be alone with me. Broadway, Professor, it seems Mr. Alistair dipped into some funds that weren't his.
6: Shut up.
4: Why? It'll be in all the papers in a day.
6: But it doesn't have to be if you'll help me. Silk, look, I've got time to cover myself if you'll go along with me.
4: How?
6: Give me enough money.
4: And what'll that leave me?
6: You won't be sorry.
4: I know I won't.
6: But we've got to hurry.
4: Oh, no, you've got me wrong. I'm not going to lift a finger.
6: What?
4: That's right. You can't touch a nickel I've got.
6: But the jewelry, the furs...
4: All in my name.
6: Dirty.
4: I didn't ask you for them. You gave them to me.
6: For what?
4: For nothing. Can I help it if you got the wrong idea?
6: Oh, Silk, Silk, please. I promise you, you'll get it all back.
4: I believe that. Sure I do. You'll get straightened around and I'll be left holding the bag. Nothing doing.
6: It's not for myself, Silk. There are people who lose everything.
4: You're thinking of that a little late.
6: Yes. Yes, I guess I am. I guess I thought of a lot of things too late. All right, Silk. We'll let it go at that. I'm sorry I bothered you. Well, Silk, you're a very smart girl. Everything in your name.
4: It's funny, isn't it? A few years ago, I didn't have a nickel. Today, what do you say I'm worth, Professor?
6: Material thing, Silk?
4: The only things that matter.
6: Roughly 3 million.
1: Well, well. So you do run up a big score, huh, Silk?
4: I'm satisfied.
1: Sure. Come on, Professor. What do you say we run along?
6: I guess so. There seems to be nothing here for us.
1: The next day, the papers are full of the story. It seems some smart reporter gets hold of the real angle and Silk's picture gets all over the front pages. But like she says, she is clean. Nobody can touch her. Then it comes up that afternoon and Professor D asks me to go downtown with him to where Alistair's company is located. We get there and there is a whole mob of citizens banging around. But the doors of the place are closed. And no matter how the people yell and pound on the doors, they stay closed.
6: Poor devils. The poor devils. Look at

0: on the doors, they stay closed. Poor devils, the poor devils. Look at them, Broadway. All their savings gone. No hope for tomorrow.
1: Some of them are pretty old, citizen.
0: Yes, pretty old.
1: Why do you want to come here?
0: I sent word for Silk to meet me here.
1: What? What?
0: Maybe this sight will change her mind.
1: You think it will?
0: I don't know. Let's hope it does.
1: I think you are whistling in the dark.
0: Maybe, but it's worth a try.
1: Okay, then you can start trying, because here she comes.
2: Hello, Broadway, Professor.
1: Hello, Silk.
0: Look around, Silk.
2: What is this?
0: The people who are going to lose everything.
2: And you've called me down here for this?
0: I thought you might like to see it.
2: Well, you're wrong. Doesn't make any difference to me one way or the other.
0: Look, Silk, there's an old couple over there waiting for those doors to open, but they won't open.
2: Ah, cut it out.
1: And that couple of kids over there near the windows, probably not more than 18, 19. I guess they got their scratch in there, too.
2: I'm crying. I didn't take their money. Alistair did.
0: But you could help them.
2: Leaving me what? Well, what would I get out of it? Nothing. I'm getting out of here.
3: Look, there's the girl. Hey, look.
1: Took that guy's box.
0: Oh, no.
2: So what? She's the one. It's look, her fault. She's
0: get to
2: the
0: your
2: one.
0: Car, Silk. Quickly.
3: Hey, get her. She's the one. Get her. Come on. Let's get her. Come on.
2: Where are the cops?
1: We got no time to look for them.
2: They can't do anything to me.
0: Oh, can't they? They know it's your fault,
2: they're
0: Silk.
2: Crazy.
4: Don't let her get away. Get her.
2: Oh, wait. Professor, help me.
1: This way, Silk. Come on.
5: Get this way, Miss Clark. This way.
1: Hey, who are you?
5: Never mind. Come this way to my house.
3: Come on. Don't let her get away.
5: Take your hands off of her. Get away from her. Follow me, mister. That house right there. Get her in there.
1: Come on, Silk. Professor.
5: You let her alone, Mr. Abrams. Get away, Mr. Broadway. Help me.
1: Get him back in, Silk. The old dame will hold him off. Come on. Come along.
6: The old doll who comes out of no place bangs around her with a broom and gives the professor and me time to get Silk into the house. I have no time to think why the old doll is doing this. And then it is a couple of minutes later.
2: Thanks. Whoever you are, thanks.
7: Are you hurt, honey?
2: No, not much. Just a little torn.
1: That is a pretty close call.
0: They would have killed you, Silk.
2: Yeah. They would have killed me.
7: But it's all right now, honey. It's all right.
2: I'd like to give you something for what you did.
7: Give me something? Oh, no, no.
2: Well, look, you did me a favor. I'll pay you for it.
7: But I couldn't take anything from you.
2: Why not?
7: After what you did for me?
2: What are you talking about? I've never seen you before in my life.
7: Look, I kept your picture. This one. I always hoped I could do something for you.
2: What is this? Who are you?
7: My name is Mrs. Link.
2: Link? Link?
7: Yes, don't you remember? Simon Link's mother.
6: Minute, Silk just stares at the old doll. So do I. Then Silk tells the professor and me to go. And we do. It is not until the next day that I get the payoff, which I will tell you in a minute.

0: It comes up the next afternoon, and I am with Professor D and Mindy's. We are wondering what happens with Silk when she comes in and sits down.
1: Hello, Silk.
2: Hello.
0: How are you feeling?
2: Oh, just swell. Well, why are you looking at me like that?
0: Are we?
2: Yes.
0: There is something funny?
2: Uh-huh, me. I'm funny.
1: How do you mean that, Silk?
2: Take everything, give nothing.
0: And that is funny?
2: Sure. I saw my lawyer this morning. Seems I've got enough money to take care of things for those suckers we saw yesterday.
0: Oh.
2: You know what? I stayed with Mrs. Link for 3 hours yesterday. And all she talked about was how wonderful I am. Me.
1: Maybe she's right, Silk.
2: Sure. Seems she got the funny idea I went to Alistair because I loved her son, Simon. I sacrificed myself to keep that boob out of jail. And Simon never told her anything different.

0: But he could.
1: Yeah, he could. Why does one sucker have to do something nice? Nice enough to make a sucker out of a smart girl.
0: It would be different yesterday if he tells her the truth.
1: Yeah.
0: Hey, you have still got those old dice.
1: Hmm? Oh, sure. I kept them for luck. What do you want me to roll?
0: A natural. 7. Looks like a deuce ace to me. Craps.
1: Well, how do you like that? The first mistake I ever made in my life.
2: And so ends the famous Damon Runyon story, Broadway Financier. 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

0: The Damon Runyon Theater with John Brown as Broadway is directed by Richard Sandville, and the stories adapted for radio by Russell Hughes. Vern Carstensen is in charge of production. This is a Mayfair production.
1: You're not hungry, dear Henry, dear Henry. 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
2: 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After I've been working...
1: Henry, I've got me secret supply.
2: You don't mean...
1: Polo mints.
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10: I'll make it real plain for you, mister. I came here to find a girl. And you're not leaving this room until you tell me where she is.

0: Have Gun, Will Travel. Starring Mr. John Daner as Paladin. San Francisco, 1875. The Carlton Hotel, headquarters of a man called Paladin.
1: Ah, Mr. Paladin. You cigars, your tickets for theater tonight, and your newspaper.
2: Oh, thank you, hey boy. Now then, that's...
1: I would read the Sacramento Bee if I were you, Mr. Paladin.
2: Oh? Why would you do that, hey boy?
1: Because I already read. It's on page one.
2: Oh? Where?
1: There.
2: Oh. Wanted. Man with investigative ability, tact, perseverance, for possibly hazardous mission.
1: He saw, you see?
2: Should be former army officer. Rather exacting demands, hey boy.
1: Oh, no, sir. Like it written just for you.
2: Communicate Colonel H.P. Lathrop, River Acres, Sacramento, California.
1: You know this colonel, Mr. Paladin?
2: No, but I think I'd like to meet him.
1: Oh, I should send him wire saying you are investigative and tactive and conservative.
2: No, never mind that, hey boy. Just say, have gun, will travel.
0: If you want to know more than merely what's going on in the world, if you want, in addition, the perspective of a brilliant world traveler whose entire life has been one fascinating travelogue, listen to Lowell Thomas. 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
2: Colonel H.P. Lathrop, River Acres, Sacramento, California. The home was even more impressive than the address. A barefooted Indian servant girl admitted me and led me down a long hallway and left me standing in a waiting room, which was dwarfed by a giant coat of arms.
3: Mr. Paladin?
2: Yes.
3: Colonel Lathrop. Happy to know you, sir.
2: And you, sir.
3: Yeah, I see you've noticed my family coat of arms.
2: I could hardly not notice it, Colonel.
3: If pride of family be a sin, sir, then I'm guilty. I'm proud of my family heritage.
2: I'm certain you have every reason to be proud, Colonel.
3: I trust you'll bear that in mind when you attend to the mission I've been contemplating for you. Oh, I've heard of you, Mr. Paladin. I placed that ad hoping you would answer it. I need a man who is able... Oh, Martha, my dear.
4: I'm sorry. I didn't know we had visitors.
3: This is Mr. Paladin, my dear.
4: How do you do?
2: How do you do, Mrs. Lathrop?
4: Please forgive me. Pablo's very ill. I must hurry now. You'll be with us for dinner, Mr. Paladin?
3: Well, of course he will.
4: How nice. Excuse me now.
3: The eternal nurse. My wife's always ministering to the sick, the lame, and the lazy.
2: Colonel, what is it you wish of me?
3: Before we discuss business, you must refresh yourself. Tuolumne.
5: Yes, Colonel Lathrop.
3: Take Mr. Paladin's bag to his room. Draw his bath. You've plenty of time for a bath, sir. We dine at 8. Brandy? Cigar?
2: Yes, thank you, Colonel.
3: You're probably anxious to know why you're here.
2: I am.
3: I'm not certain my wife will approve of my reasons for contacting you.
5: I approve of you, my dear. That's enough.
2: Why am I here, Colonel?
3: I want you to locate a woman for me, Mr. Paladin. A woman named Gloria Morgan.
2: Yes, I've heard the name.
3: And then you've also heard of Lodestar, Nevada.
2: Yes.
3: You've heard of it, I'm sure, my dear.
5: Possibly I have. I can't say one way or the other.
3: During the silver boom, it was a roaring mining camp.
5: Was it? May I pour you more brandy, Mr. Paladin?
2: No, no, thank you.
3: Gloria Morgan was reigning queen of the Tenderloin district there until the boom was over. Then she disappeared.
2: And your interest in locating her, Colonel?
3: She's a missing chapter in a history I'm writing about the West.
5: Oh, heavens! Is she so important you have to hire Mr. Paladin to find her, Colonel?
3: Essential, my dear. I'm a stickler for exactness. I must meet her and know what she's like. I know that a gun battle was once fought for her favors. I know that her beauty and her fame were known throughout the camps. I know she imperiled hearts and lives with a smile. And what I don't know is whether she still lives or not. And I must know.
2: Why don't you look into this matter yourself?
3: I regret, Mr. Paladin, that I'm not physically up to it. You'll take the job?
2: Yes. Yes, I will. I'd like to meet her, too.

When friends drop in, let your hospitality show you're sociable in the modern manner. Pepsi, you know, is the favorite of the smart and young at heart.

0: Have you tried a Pepsi lately? It was a curious mission, searching for a dance hall queen. But no more curious than the man who instituted it, or the reasons he gave for wanting Gloria Morgan located. There were other people who had different ideas.
1: I come to your room to warn you. Do not go to Lodestar. Colonel is a monster. He likes to hurt people. He is a torturer.
0: Who is he torturing?
1: His wife. He has been stabbing her with that name, Gloria Morgan. I think she is sweetheart once. He wants to find her, bring her here.
0: And he told me he never laid eyes on the woman.
1: He tell lie.
0: Perhaps, but then I'm paid to locate Gloria Morgan.
1: If you do, if you bring her back here, I kill you.
0: Ooh.

0: Welcome to Lodestar. You like a room?
1: Room and some information.
0: Yes, sir. Room 33. Any sign here, please?
1: All right.
0: Now, what is the information you wanted?
1: Well, I'm trying to locate a lady of some repute named Gloria Morgan.
0: I haven't got an empty room.
1: The key to 33, please.
0: It's filled.
1: The key.
2: All right.
0: Well, you ain't going to get nowhere around Lodestar looking for the likes of her.
1: Bartender, I want to buy
3: him out of it.
1: I haven't named it yet.
3: Well, whatever it is, we ain't got it here, mister.
1: All right.
3: Hey!
1: I'll get it myself.
3: I heard you was kind of frisky and quick.
1: I am. She must have been quite a lady.
3: What lady?
1: What did I say, lady?
3: Yeah.
1: The slip of the tongue. As a matter of fact, I'm not sure she was a lady, judging by the things I've heard of her.
4: You're one called Paladin?
1: Yeah.
3: Move on, Maisie.
4: Shut up. I can talk to him if I want to. You've been asking about Gloria Morgan, ain't you? Oh, I knew her. I worked with her. Roomed with her once. How about some of that?
1: Huh? My pleasure. Where can I find Gloria Morgan?
4: I don't know where little Gloria is. But I can tell you where I wish she was.
1: Oh?
4: My man left me when he saw her. That's what. For all around good luck, she couldn't hold a candle to me.
5: Maisie.
4: Oh, Mr. Summers.
5: Get out of here, Maisie. Long.
4: Yes, sir.
1: Stay where you are, Maisie.
5: My name is Clay Summers, Paladin. Don't reach for the gun. Now let's go.
1: It would appear I have no choice, Mr. Summers.
5: That's right, you don't. Come on. Your horse?
1: Yes.
5: Okay, I'll just take your gun. Now, Paladin, you show your face in Lodestar again, I'll kill you with your own gun. There'll be no fair fight. I'll ambush you. All right, mount up. Now ride out.

0: I was a teenage germ. That's right, I was a teenage germ, living in a lovely scratch on the tile bathroom floor. I came in on a saddle chew, and then I moved to the floor. There were millions of us germs, playing rock around the sink or hiding infect. My hostess was a wonderful woman. Every week she'd splash all around us with nice warm soap and water. 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It was murder.
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0: We're looking for a new bathroom to live in. How about yours?
2: I rode as ordered. But by nightfall, I was back in Lodestar, ready to meet the man who had threatened to shoot me on sight. He seemed genuinely surprised to see me again when I appeared at his office. Hold it.
3: I told
2: you. I know what you told me, Mr. Summers. Now I'm telling you. This is a derringer. Sit down, please.
3: What do you want?
2: My gun, for one thing. It's a fine weapon. I just couldn't leave it behind. Where is it?
3: Laying over there.
2: Well.
3: Keep your hands off that picture.
2: That lady's lovely. The Gloria Morgan?
3: Put that picture down.
2: I don't want the picture, Mrs. Summers, but I want to talk about her. You must have been very fond of her. I don't understand how a woman like her rates your loyalty, why men will kill for her. She was filth. She was a cheat, a liar, and a thief, and worse. I know that for a fact.
3: You know nothing, Paladin.
2: Then what is the truth?
3: She was all things to all men. She was saint or devil or whatever.
2: I understand there was a gun battle fought for her favors.
3: Not for her favors. For her hand in marriage.
2: Uh-huh.
3: I suppose the other fella had as much right to court her as I did.
2: You?
3: But I... It was a good fight and a fair one. When it was all over, we were both near death.
2: And Gloria Morgan?
3: Well, she told us that she loved neither one of us. And she went away. All I have left of her is that picture. I don't know where she is now. I can't tell you that.
2: You don't have to tell me, Mr. Summers. I know where to find Gloria Morgan.

0: going.
1: No, I can't very well do that.
0: I told you I would kill you.
1: So has everyone else, and I'm still alive. I want to see Colonel Lathrop.
0: You find out about that woman?
1: Yes.
0: You are going to tell them?
1: I was hired to. But I don't think that Gloria Morgan is going to hurt your mistress, Ptolemy. Now, take me to the colonel.
0: Come.
1: Colonel, Miss Lathrop.
2: Paladin.
3: Come in.
1: Well, how's your patient, Mrs. Lathrop?
4: Pablo is well, thank you. That'll be all, Ptolemy.
0: Yes, Mrs. Lathrop.
3: Well, were you successful, Mr. Paladin? Did you find Gloria Morgan?
1: Yes.
3: Where is she?
1: Perhaps it's more important to know who she was rather than where she is, Colonel.
3: I know who she was.
1: I doubt it. I talked to many people, and few agreed as to exactly what she was. Some alleged that she was a strumpet. Some held to the contrary. And others thought that Gloria Morgan was a victim of a rather ugly set of circumstances over which she managed to triumph.
3: What circumstances?
1: She was abandoned in a mining camp by a man who had brought her there under the pretense of marriage. No money, no friends, no one to turn to. She did the best she could. She sang and danced in the saloons. She shared in the money that men spent for the pleasure of drinking in her company.
3: Is this distressing you, my dear?
4: No. Go ahead, Mr. Paladin.
1: Well, apparently Gloria Morgan managed to do these things without compromising her essential integrity. Two men wanted to marry her, and she rejected them both. But as far as I could learn, both men are still in love with her.
3: Well, go on, Mr. Paladin.
1: Many others still love her for her generosity. Now, I'm trying to crystallize my impression of Gloria Morgan as I learned to know her, Colonel.
3: And that impression is...
1: That she was a remarkable woman, whose friendship I would have considered a high honor, Colonel.
3: Please go on, Mr. Patton.
1: Gloria Morgan's married today.
3: Happily?
1: Unhappily. I'm sure it was a good marriage to a proud man until he received information exposing his wife's past in the worst kind of light. So out of hurt, arrogant pride, he planned to punish her by having a third party confront her with proof of her identity in his presence.
3: That will be quite enough, sir.
1: The scheme was unworthy of the man, Colonel. Now, I have an idea that he was still in love with his wife, but he was sick in his mind. And the pity of it all is that if this man had approached his wife in a reasonable manner, I'm certain she would have told him all he wanted to know.
4: Yes, I'm sure she would have done that. But my husband paid you to make a report, Mr. Paladin. Why don't you make it?
1: The whereabouts of Gloria Morgan? You want to know where she is, Colonel?
3: No, Mr. Paladin.
1: It's just as well. The Gloria Morgan of Boomtown days is dead. Do you believe that, Colonel?
3: Yes. Yes, I believe it. Excuse me.
1: Let him alone for a few moments, then go to him, Mrs. Lathrop.
4: Thank you very much, Mr. Paladin.

0: Oh.
1: Terribly sorry.
0: It's quite all right. It's entirely my fault.
1: Oh, on the contrary, I wasn't looking where I was going.
0: We could debate the matter if you'd care to join me for a cup of coffee. My name is Paladin.
1: I shan't forget your gallantry or your intriguing invitation, Mr. Paladin, but I must hurry along. Good day.
0: Good day. We will meet again.
1: Of course we shall.
2: Oh, Mr. Paladin, when you come back to San Francisco?
0: Last night, hey boy. Hey boy, you're just the one I want to see.
2: Oh, then why don't you look at me?
0: That lady just going up the stairs. When did she come to San Francisco?
2: Oh, maybe 4 days ago.
0: She's in what suite?
2: Mezzanine suite. But
0: well, I'll want theater tickets for tonight's performance.
2: Mr. Paladin.
0: And after you get those, see the chef. Now, a small supper, something very special, with wine for two people, served in my suite.
2: You better make it three, Mr. Paladin.
0: Why?
2: Him.
0: Who?
2: Big man over there. He her husband.
0: Husband.
2: He's a bad turn of events, eh, Mr. Paladin?
0: Well, I hope he appreciates her. Never mind the tickets, hey boy. But have the chef lay on a supper for two anyway.
2: Well, what do you do? Who you have dinner with?
0: I don't know. Don't you ever get hungry?
2: Me?
0: Why not?
2: Me?
0: We don't have much time to talk like we used to.
2: It's true about me. Supper?
0: And you can tell me about that remarkable man, your uncle.
2: Oh, Isa, shall we say, 8 o'clock?
0: 8 o'clock will be fine.
3: Since spring is a season of awakening things, of summer's fulfillment, it's fitting that every year the American Cancer Society should raise its vitally needed funds in April. For each year, the April harvest of donations gives promise of new impetus in the drive to conquer cancer. Your local collection, under the banner of the American Cancer Society, is a drive to finance unlimited research and experiment. Progress already made has given hardworking doctors and scientists more hope than ever before. No panaceas have been found, but a growing number of cancers can be and are being cured. Thousands live today who would have seen no hint of hope a decade ago. Help spread the effectiveness of the anti-cancer crusade in two ways, with a checkup and a check. Have the family's health checked once a year, for early detection of cancer is still the safest road to a cure. And this month, give a generous donation to your local cancer society or to Cancer in care of your post office. Do it today. 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Tonight's story was written by Michael Fessier and adapted for radio by John Dawson. 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

0: 31 and a half, 32, 33, 35, 40, and 10 is 50, and 50 is a pound. 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
2: 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In You Bet Your Life.

0: now, here he is, the one, the only...
1: That old fogey? Oh, that's me, Groucho Marx. Well, here I am again with $2,000 for one of our couples, and if any of them say the secret word, the duck will fly down and pay him $100. The word tonight is pippa. Well, I'm a dirty bird. And you look like George Gobel. Scram, duck. Mr. Fenneman, on with it, huh?
2: No, Groucho, Mrs. Floretta McCutcheon, Mr. Frank Farber are waiting to talk to you. So, folks, you come in, please, and meet Groucho Marx.
1: Welcome, welcome to the DeSoto Plymouth Dealer. Say the secret word and divide $100. It's a common word, something you see every day. Floretta McCutcheon and Frank Farber, eh? Mrs. McCutcheon? May I call you Floretta, Mrs. McCutcheon? It's a pretty name, and I like to get friendly early.
3: Well, most of my friends call me Mac.
1: Oh, okay, Mac. How old are you, Mac?
3: 66 years.
1: I wouldn't have dared to ask Floretta that question. 66, with your very bouncy-looking 66, Mac. I presume your family has grown and you have time on your hands. Do you have any hobbies that might be of interest?
3: Well, I've had the same one for about 30 years.
1: The same hobby for 30 mm-hmm. years? Huh? Well, so have I. Do you suppose it could be the same hobby? What is yours?
3: Well, mine's bowling.
1: Oh. Well, that's where we part. mine happens to be growing small avocado trees. No avocados, just small avocado trees. Are you a pretty good bowler?
3: Well, I was once upon a time, Groucho.
1: Really?
3: I traveled over a good part of the United States.
1: A bowling ball?
3: Yes, with a bowling ball. Rolling. Mm-hmm. Rolling exhibitions with local bowlers.
1: You must have been a pretty good bowler. You say you put on exhibitions?
3: That's right.
1: Did you ever break par?
3: Yes.
1: Or whatever they call it? In,
3: in bowling, par is a 300 or perfect score.
1: Uh-huh.
3: And I rolled 10 of them in different places throughout the country.
1: Really?
3: And I had 11 800 three-game scores. And I had an all-time average for 8,000 games of 201 for the 10 years that I gave exhibitions.
1: You're the Jack Dempsey, Ben Hogan, and Babe Ruth of bowling, huh? Give me your hand, Mac. I want to shake hands.
3: You ever bowl yourself?
1: I didn't bowl myself. I used a ball. I tried it myself. I never could get down the alley. I was always in the gutter, even when I wasn't bowling. Mr. Father, that's you?
4: Precisely.
1: You're Frank, huh? Frank,
4: that's right.
1: Frank Farber, huh? Something like Frank Futter, isn't it?
4: That's right.
1: Thank you not to be too frank on this show. You can be earnest, but in television, there's an unwritten law that nobody is ever frank.
4: No
1: problem. No. Now that we passed that hiatus, where are you, where are you from, Frank?
4: I come from Italy, a small town called Comiso.
1: Are you married, Frank?
4: That's right, I am.
1: You are married, huh? Well, where were you when the trap was sprung? In other words, where did you meet your wife?
4: I met my wife in Italy. She was a tourist at the time, and...
1: Tourist?
4: That's right.
1: Oh. What was your reaction to this American girl the first time you saw her? Do you remember?
4: Was love at first sight. My hat was on fire.
1: Your hat was on fire? I thought over there they wore a beret most of the time.
4: Mm-hmm.
1: Why didn't you take your hat off if you were wooing a girl?
4: So, and,
1: You choose to ignore this, is that it? What sort of work do you do, Frank?
4: I am a barber in the Knickerbocker Hotel here in Hollywood.
1: You're a barber at the Knickerbocker? Oh, I had a close shave at the Hotel Knickerbocker one night. That's another story, which I don't care. How are you getting along with your wife, Frank, after that romantic courtship? Do you ever have any arguments?
4: Well, once in a while we do, especially when I look at some other woman, she doesn't like the idea. On Sunday, we take a ride someplace,
1: uh-huh.
4: And by accident, you look someone, and then we start to fight on that.
1: Is she driving while you're casing the sidewalk?
4: I just look at him.
1: Now, who wins these little spats, you or your wife, when you have a...
4: Well, Ursula, I have the last word.
1: You have the last word? I'm sure you do. And what is the last word? Health?
4: No. She says, shut up. And I say, all right.
1: Well, normally, I don't approve of a woman telling her husband to shut up, but after an old joke like that, I think she's perfectly justified. Well, I'd like to go on talking to you two, but it's time to play your life, bet your life, huh? Now, you select the geography, and remember, the more the question is worth, the harder it is. Now, what do you want to start with?
4: $70.
3: All right.
1: $70. $7? $70. What, $70, what formerly was known as the Sandwich Island?
4: Listen,
1: talk it over.
4: Who's the figures?
3: West Indies.
4: Hmm?
3: West Indies?
4: Western Indies?
1: No, it's the Hawaiian Island.
4: Well.
2: Lost half your $100, you now have $50.
1: That's where the Euler sandwich invented the sandwich. This is completely inaccurate, but I like to give our little historical facts there.
4: We take the $80 now.
1: You take the $80. You've been very successful with the 70, and now we're taking the $80. Okay, what country is directly south of Denmark?
4: Sweden.
1: No, I assure you can tell from the groan by the audience that it's Germany.
2: You lost half your 50, you now have $25.
1: Well, your wife gets a hold of you tonight, huh?
4: We've been successful to get the $90, please. We'll take the $90.
1: Now, you might as well. You're riding high.
3: Yeah.
1: You're just shooting along here. In what river do you find the Thousand Islands?
4: What is it? The Amazon?
1: Give us an answer.
3: Niagara.
4: Huh?
3: Niagara.
4: The Niagara?
1: St. Lawrence.
2: You now have $12.50.
4: Who shoots it for $100?
3: Oh.
1: All right, for $100, San Jose is the capital and only large city of what Central American country?
4: San Jose is the capital of the... San Jose, I know that. Costa Rica.
1: I sure thought you were going to say Australia, but it's Costa Rica.
2: And you wind up with $112.50.
1: Well, thanks and good luck to the Soda Plymouth dealers. I'm glad you won that last one.
0: Since you are watching this program, you are obviously a discriminating person. Now then, what's some other discriminating people?
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2: Well, just before we went on the air, our studio audience selected Miss Betty Likens. Her partner is Mr. Joel H.V. Striegel. So, folks, you come in, please, and meet Groucho Marx.
1: Welcome, welcome to You Bet Your Life. Say the secret word and divide $100. It's a common word, something you see every day. Betty Likens, I'll start with you. Are you married?
3: No.
1: You're not married?
3: No.
1: Are you interested in matrimony? And if not, how did you ever get to be a girl?
3: Yes, I am interested in matrimony if the right man came along.
0: There is no such thing, Betty.
3: There isn't?
0: Take what you can get. Huh? Well, I'll keep my eye open, and I'll let you know if anything shows up.
3: Okay, Grasso.
0: Do you have a job, Betty?
3: Yes, I do. I'm a ground hostess with Airport Transit at both Lockheed and International Terminal.
0: Depending on the smog, huh?
3: Yes.
0: Your name is Joe, Mr. Strudel, huh?
6: No, Striegel. Joe H.V. Striegel.
0: Striegel, huh? How did you meet Mrs. Strudel?
6: I haven't met Mrs. Striegel yet.
0: Well, have you met Mrs. Strudel?
6: No, Groucho, I haven't met her either.
0: You're not married, huh?
6: No, I'm not married yet.
0: Have you ever been married?
6: Never, Groucho.
0: What is the secret, sir? I mean the secret of your single blessedness.
6: Well, perhaps it's because I'm looking for the perfect girl.
0: Betty, take a bow. Is there any specific thing you're looking for? Young, beautiful, rich?
6: Yes, there's one requirement that I'd insist upon, and that is that she be a vegetarian.
0: Well, and how would you meet her? I beg your pardon. What was that?
6: I said vegetarian.
0: You mean you want a horse doctor?
6: No, I said vegetarian.
0: Betty, I know this sounds silly, but this may be the most important decision of your life. Do you like carrots?
3: Yes.
0: String beans?
3: Yes.
0: Well, if you got married, would you be willing to spend your honeymoon at the farmer's market?
3: No.
0: Well, let's take a big holiday. For example, how did you observe Thanksgiving? You shoot off fireworks?
6: No, I enjoyed a delicious Thanksgiving dinner with...
0: You did, huh? Well...
6: More than 150 people who were members or those who attended the dinner of the Los Angeles Vegetarian Society.
0: Uh-huh. Well, what did you have to eat? Balto?
6: No, we had a Balto? Delicious roast of raw nuts and some vegetables. And we also had a salad with several different kinds of dressings. And we had something that tasted like cranberries, but wasn't. And,
0: what was it?
6: I still have to find that out.
0: Well, you say you had...
6: And then, I almost forgot, Groucho, the previous Thanksgiving, and of course we have a different meal at each Thanksgiving.
0: Well, I should think so. I don't...
6: We had a delicious soybean roast at the previous Thanksgiving dinner. A
0: soybean roast instead of turkey, huh?
6: That's right.
0: I wonder which part of a soybean roast goes over the fence last. Oh, Joel, I've kidded you, but I really didn't mean it. I know there's a whole lot to be said for your philosophy. And right after the show, Betty and I will have a big steak at the House of Murphy. Is that all right with you, Betty?
3: Oh, fine.
0: Now let's play You Bet Your Life.
2: In the race for the $2,000, the first couple won $112.50. And the secret word is paper.
0: Now, you chose as your category familiar expressions using the name of animals or birds. Right. Now, one answer between you, your partners. Now, what are you going to start with?
6: The $50 question.
0: $50. What is the expression using the name of an animal or bird that means a compartment in a desk used for the storing of papers?
6: Pigeonhole, wouldn't it be?
3: Yes.
6: Pigeonhole.
0: Pigeonhole is right, yeah.
2: You now have $150.
0: Now what do you want to try?
6: 70.
0: All right. What is the expression using the name of an animal or bird that means a large barrel or cask? What is a large barrel or cask? Has an animal's or a bird's name attached to it.
6: That is a tough one, isn't it?
3: Yes, it is.
0: Well, you'll know it when you hear it. It's hogshead.
3: Oh, no.
6: That's
2: right. You lost half your 150, you now have $75.
0: All right, now what are you going to go for?
2: 60. 60?
3: 60.
0: What is the expression using the name of an animal or bird that means the inclined frame or bumper in the front of a locomotive? The front part of a locomotive.
6: I did know that.
7: Treasure?
8: The which?
7: Treasure?
8: No, that's not that.
1: You see, if you weren't a vegetarian, you would know it was Cowcatcher.
8: Cowcatcher.
1: Well, here's your last chance to beat the other couples. Now, don't get discouraged.
2: You have $37.50.
1: Now, what are you going to go for? Big one or a little one?
7: I'll go for the little one.
8: All right. Make it the...
1: 40?
8: 40. All right.
1: What is the expression using the name of an animal or bird that means that the feet turn inward?
8: Pigeon-toed, isn't it?
1: Pigeon-toed is right.
2: Line up with $77.50.
1: Thanks, and good luck to the DeSoto Plymouth dealers, Starrett and Winmore.
7: Thank you.
2: Groucho, we heard about a very unusual couple in town, so I asked them to come down to our show, and they're here tonight. Prince and Princess Imago, would you come in, please, and meet Groucho Marx.
1: A prince and a princess on our show? Well, what do you know?
7: Oh.
1: Well, welcome. Welcome for the DeSoto Plymouth dealers. 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Say the secret word and take home an extra $100. It's a common word, something you see every day. Prince, it's a pleasure to have you here.
9: May I reciprocate my happiness, sir?
1: Well, you certainly may. You realize, of course, I'm just a commoner. You aren't going to jeopardize your royal standing talking to me, are you?
9: By no means.
1: Well, you'll go a long way to find anybody that's commoner than I am. Prince Inago, now, just where do you do your princing? Where are you a prince, principally? I mean, in what principality? I'm as unprincipled as they come. Huh?
9: Well, in the Belgian Congo, in a little place called Tairira.
1: Tairira?
9: Yes.
1: I never heard of that.
9: It is roughly about 200 kilometers southwest of Luebo.
1: Oh. Well, since I've never heard of that, that makes it pretty clear up to now. Now, how many members of this tribe are there, Prince?
9: There are approximately 3 million.
1: I see. Well, that's quite a tribe, eh? May I ask how old you are, Prince?
9: I'm 30 and 5.
1: 30 and 5. That makes you, let's see... Bionoxic, Oxendrysic, Simpson, you must be 35, eh?
9: Precisely correct, sir.
1: You see, I'm not accustomed to conversing with princes, Prince, so if I fracture protocol occasionally, I trust you'll understand.
9: Yes, sir.
1: For example, princess, would I be beheaded if I asked your age?
7: I'm 20 and 7.
1: 20 and 7, now let's see. Brian 24. Stevens, you must be 27, huh?
7: Right, sir.
1: Well, Prince, you say you came from the Congo. In which part of the Congo were you born? Is there any place we'd recognize, like Ava Gardner or Ines Hemingway?
9: The real surprise lies in this particular answer. I was born in East St. Louis, Illinois. I have...
1: Don't go away, folks. I'm just as curious as you are. Not often we get an African prince with a British accent who was born in East St. Louis. Well, Prince, it's quite obvious that you weren't born to the royal purple in East St. Louis. Suppose you tell us your story, huh?
9: I should be most happy to do so, sir. I was born an undistinguished commoner. So I ran away from home. I went to New York City. I went into Horn and Hearted and applied for the job as a bus boy. About 6 months thereafter, I met a Britisher, and for 3 years he taught me Latin, Greek, and Shakespeare.
1: This was in the Automat?
9: No, sir. At his home on 72nd Street.
1: Oh.
9: And I read quite a few books, some 200, and it aroused my interest about Africa. I may say at this particular juncture, Mr. Marx, that I sort of hitchhiked, so to speak, into Africa. That is, I was a stowaway, both of us. It's a most unusual story, but a very true one.
1: I see. Now, Prince, what are your plans for the future? Do you and the princess intend to stay here, or do you plan to return to the autumn, to Africa?
9: Huh? Well, I propose through our native rhythm dancing to, with the help of cafes, theaters,
1: night
9: television, nightclubs, and possibly one of your extraordinary parties, You might one time have the need of us. We have 5 congo drummers and orchestra. It's a most fascinating thing to see and hear. To get enough money to go back.
1: Could you show us a few steps, Princess? Just enough for us to get the idea?
9: I should be most happy to do so. However, my dignity is displaced somewhat here, and that I do not have my drum with me.
1: But
9: any tool would do to beat on, since in Africa a drum...
1: What about a screwdriver? Would that be any good?
9: Yes.
1: Have we got a stool or something around here that the prince could use, huh? Will you knock that stool pigeon off there and bring this stool out? Put it over there, George, huh?
10: Yes.
1: Now, do you need any music with this, Prince?
9: No, the music comes from my hand, sir.
1: Oh.

0: Princess, that was wonderful. And the prince is no slouch with the flamadiddles either, huh? Well, Prince, since you're interested in raising money, perhaps we'd better get down to business. And incidentally, I hope you make it back to Africa successfully and that you can achieve your ambitions there.
1: Thank you.
0: Now, let's play You Bet Your Life, huh?
2: In the race for the $2,000, the first couple is still leading with $112.50.
0: Now, you selected the dictionary quiz, and remember, the more the question is worth, the harder it is. Remember your partners. One answer between you. Now, what are you going to start with? You can start with 10, 20, 50, all the way up to 100.
1: Let us be circumspect, Jean.
3: 75.
0: 75, no. 70 or 80?
3: 80.
0: 80? Okay. When one state surrenders an alleged criminal to another state, what do you call this legal process? When one state surrenders an alleged criminal to another state, what do you call this legal process? Talk it over.
1: I hear the name very well. See.
0: Well, I'm sorry. It's extradition.
1: Extradition.
0: You know, to extradite someone.
4: Well, you still have $50.
0: Now, don't get discouraged. You've got a long ways to go. Now, what are you going to try this time?
3: 50.
0: 50? All right. What is a cudgel?
1: A cudgel can be a bat.
0: That's good enough. It's a club or a stake, but we'll give it a damn bat, huh?
4: Well, you now have $100.
0: Small ones are easy, the big ones are hard.
3: 40.
0: 40? What is the Latin expression that means and so forth, and so forth, and so forth?
1: Ad infinitum or ad, et cetera.
0: Et cetera, et cetera.
4: You now have $140.
0: Here's your last chance to beat the other couples. Now, what are you going to go for? Easy ones? Little money? Hard ones? Big money.
3: What? 60.
0: 60? All right. What is the word for an open excavation where building stone, limestone, slate, or granite is obtained? Where you dig it out of the ground. What is the word for an open excavation where building stone, limestone, slate, or granite is obtained? Where do you get these stones from? Where do you dig them from? An open excavation.
1: A tomb.
0: No, it's a quarry.
1: Quarry, yes.
4: And you wind up with $70.
0: Well, thanks and good luck from the DeSoto Plymouth dealer. Sorry you blew the last one, huh?
4: That means that Mrs. McCutcheon and Mr. Fava, with $112.50, in just 1 minute get the chance at the DeSoto Plymouth $2,000 question.
0: I want you to watch closely now, and you'll learn the best ways there are to describe the new 1955 DeSoto.

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1: 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Right in here.
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0: Trouble, Groucho, all set for the DeSoto Plymouth $2,000 question. Right in here.
1: For $2,000, tell me. In the poem by Longfellow, who is the sweetheart of Hiawatha? Talk it over.
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0: All right, what is the answer you two have decided upon?
1: Pocahontas?
0: No, no. You were flirting with her, but it's Minnehaha. So that means the big question next week will be worth $2,500. Well, they lost the big money. How much did they win the quiz, George?
2: I won $112.50 in
0: the
2: quiz.
0: Well, congratulations and thanks to both of you and to all of our contestants on the show tonight. Friends, go in to see your DeSoto Plymouth dealer tomorrow. 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
1: The black and white check suit has finally been found. And to add to our mystery, a woman was wearing it. And $900 was recovered. And the keen nose of the sheriff also discovered that the woman used Christmas night perfume. As we join our adventurers now, the sheriff is still questioning the woman found wearing the suit.
2: So, your name is Mary Lopez. The handkerchief is yours. Your initials are M.L. And you admit this strand of hair matches yours. But you still say you didn't kill Sloppy Jim.
3: No. No, I did not kill him. I tell you, I did not know the Sloppy Jim.
2: Well, I'm glad to hear it. I didn't think you'd done it, but I had to question you. It's my duty. Ain't mad, are you?
3: No, but I'd like to go home now. I am so tired of these questions.
2: I wish you had known Jim. Then you'd know why we're so anxious to catch the person what killed him. Jim was a fine fella, and he sure had a lot of friends.
3: Senor Sheriff, it is all right for me to go home now,
2: eh? Yes, sir. Jim was always doing something for somebody. That's why he had so many friends. Everybody liked him. He was so big-hearted.
3: I ask you some more questions, Senor Sheriff, if you are finished with these questions of me.
2: Well, sir, I'll bet you when we do find the killer, it'll be some low-down villain with no principle at all. Because Jim was a good feller. And he never done nobody wrong.
3: He never do nobody wrong. You mean he never do anything which is right. He was a good fellow, huh? Oh, you did not know him like Maria Lopez know him.
2: So you did know him, eh? Yes, what a thought. You did know Jim Hernandez. You give yourself away that time, young woman.
3: Know him? Say, senor, I think I did. I was... his wife.
4: His wife?
5: Jim's wife?
2: You a Sloppy Jim's wife? Why, I never noticed Sloppy Jim had a wife.
3: No, and nobody else know that he had a wife. If it had not my marriage certificate and the memory of the priest, I would not know him myself. He took all my money, and then he leave me, and he never come back. I love him. I beg him to let me be near him. But no, he have other girls he did not want marry her. I could stand it no more. And 3 months ago, I follow him here from Mexico City. And I find out that he is a big leader of the smugglers.

0: jackers and gamblers. He tried to make me go back home and leave him here. But I say, no, no, I will not go. I tell him then, if he do not come back and live with me like a good husband should, that I will tell the police all I know about him and his gang of smugglers. And then he gets so sweet to me. He is frightened. He know Maria will keep her word. He takes me and he say, it is all right, Maria. It is all right. I take your bike and I be good husband. And now we go for a nice long walk in the woods, eh? What you say, huh? He get me in the woods and then he say to me, so you will tell the police, eh? You will tell them all about Jim, eh? You will never tell anybody anything. Then, Mr. Sheriff, he take out the gun. I grab him by the arm. We fight. He tack me by the throat with his other hand so I cannot make the scream. We struggle. But soon I get my hand on the trigger, and the gun, she go off. And that is all, Senor Sheriff. Now you know everything. I kill him. I killed Jim Hernandez.
1: Well, I guess that closes that case. We'll just take you down to police headquarters now and let you put your confession in writing. I'm along now.
0: Please, Senor Sheriff, do not arrest me. I did not mean to kill Jim.
1: No, I don't reckon you did. Seems kind of to me that you shot him in self-defense. So I don't reckon it'll go hard with you. I don't suppose he'll give you more than 99 years. I'm along now.
2: Well, it's just as you said, Sheriff. It's a stiff wind that blows nobody harm.
1: Yes, that's right.
3: You see, Betty, everything happens for the best. We lost the money, and when we found it, we cleared up one of the biggest mysteries of our lives. Dad and mother are innocent. We have money to pay off the mortgage, and everybody's happy.
4: Betty! Look at that crowd that's following the sheriff to the jail.
2: Well, don't stand there and look at them going the other way. Let's do something.
4: Hmm?
2: Just a minute, ladies and gentlemen. Don't leave yet. We are just getting ready to put on another free show.
5: Come right on back, folks, if you want to see the second show of the evening. It's going to start right now.
4: That's doing the work. Yes, sir, we're going to start right now, folks, and it's all free.
2: Yes, sir, that's right. And we know you saw the first show, but stay for this one, too. It's all different. And if you don't believe it, just listen while Rasta sings Sonny Boy.
4: Oh.

0: Elmo, you look like you were terribly sick. Or what? What's the matter?
1: Man, he is sick. He's wusser than sick.
0: Well, what's the matter with Sambo?
1: Well, sir, when we was on the way here from the post office, we saw two little boys what was selling lemonade. One of the boys was getting 5 cents a glass, and the other boy was offering his lemonade for 1 cent a glass.
0: Mm-hmm.
1: Well, I got mine at the 5 cent place, but Sambo, you know him, he went over and got some of the 1 cent lemonade.
0: Yeah.
1: Well, sir, after we was all through drinking it, Sambo asked the little boy how come he was selling his lemonade for only 1 cent a glass. And little kid says, well, you see, it's this way. The cat fell in mine. Hey, what's that you's eating, Sambo?
2: Boy, I'm going to have myself a feast. A lady up the street sent me on an errand, and when I got back, she called me in the house and showed me a great big fat turkey, all roasted brown and juicy. And she said, Sambo, did you want some turkey? And I said, yes, ma'am, I sure do. And she said, what part of the turkey did you want? I said, why, I'll take a hunk of the breast or the leg, please, ma'am. And she said,
1: Sambo, I was ashamed of you. Ain't you had no raisin, boss? The idea you asking that lady for the leg and the breast of that turkey.
2: Well, what should I ask for?
1: Why, you should ask for the light meat and the dark meat. Always remember, son, that the breast is the light meat and the leg is the dark meat.
2: The breast is the light meat and the leg is the dark meat.
1: Yeah, man.
2: Boy, that might be all right for a turkey, but I was just thinking how funny it sounds if I called on my gal and said, come over here, sugar, and sit on my dark meat and lay your head on my light meat.
3: All right, get ready, girls. It's time to fall in love, and Sambo tells you why. All right, Sambo.

0: your big opportunity is here. 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Here comes Charcoal, and he's ready to sell you a bottle of health and happiness.
1: Hey, buddy. Have you got our $333 reward money?
2: Yes. Come on, Betty, and bring all the money you have in that little bag.
3: Why, where are we going? What are we going to do?
1: We're
3: going to
1: pay off the mortgage on Dad's house car.
2: Before something else happens to this money.
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But that's a lot of money for two little boys and a girl to be carrying around the street.

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0: 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The Calculus Affair, Part 2.
1: To the editor from Tintin, Famous Boy Reporter. Subject, World Domination. Professor Calculus had perfected an ultrasonic instrument capable of destroying glass from a distance. Its potential to be developed into a deadly weapon was obvious. And so, having got wind of this, the Bordurian Secret Service had kidnapped the professor. But now, the Sildavian Secret Service, Borduria's sworn enemies, had snatched the professor from their grasp and were heading for France by motorboat. Under a barrage of bullets and with Captain Haddock and Snowy by my side, I was in hot pursuit, piloting a helicopter through the dark of the night.
2: Hello! SOS! SOS! Calling the police! This is an emergency! I repeat, this is an emergency!
3: If I drop back now, we'll lose
2: the
3: darkness. If a bullet makes contact, we'll jump
2: over.
4: SB-31 are answering. Please identify yourself.
2: Oh, hooray. A radio ham. This is Captain Haddock. And
4: Lord, it's not possible.
2: What? No.
4: This is Julian Wilder,
2: what
4: part of insurance?
2: Blow me. Thundering typhoons in carpet.
4: So you another radio ham?
2: It is. Now listen, Mr. Mack. You must warn the police at once. We are in a helicopter flying over Lake Geneva, and we are following a motorboat containing Professor Calculus. He has been kidnapped,
4: Mack.
2: Oh, and get a move on. Boat's just reached the shore. It's hidden by the trees. What are they doing? Oh, get out. I see. They must be putting Calculus into a car. There they go. Thundering typhoons.
4: You should be a commentator! Anyone would think it was for real!
2: No, right, Mamma, the enemy, you!
4: The wife's calling me,
2: caught
4: me again! Cheers, you old
2: rascal!
4: I'll be round with the policies in a couple of days!
2: Wag! Come back!
3: Look, the petrol gauge is down to zero. The bullet must have pulled the tank. The only thing we can do is land on the road in front of the car and force it to stop.
5: Fabulous,
3: oh, no! I've only got one chance to land.
2: Oh, come on, lad, you're nearly there.
6: Yes, we go. Bang, middle of the road.
3: Hooray!
2: Oh, blistering barnacles, let me out of this thing. Here they come, by thunder. We've got them now.
1: Here, take a gun, Captain.
2: Right.
1: Courtesy of the helicopter. They're bound to be armed.
7: Oh, let's hope their bite's less bad than their bark. No, that's wrong. Perhaps their less is bad than their bark.
1: Come on, Snowy, action stations. Come on, Captain. Let's sort them out.
2: I'm right behind you.
7: And I'm right behind you.
8: What do you think you're playing?
1: Put your hands up.
8: If you insist. But may I be so bold as to ask what you want?
2: Calculus. Now hand him over.
8: Calculus? And what might that be? A plant? An animal?
2: You know as well as we do.
8: I have never heard of your candy floss.
1: Very funny. Now open the boot.
8: There. Now there's your silicons. Inside the spare wheel, I suppose.
1: I don't understand.
2: Look. Over there.
1: Oh, great snakes. And with military markings, too. That's where they must have put Calculus. Which means that we...
2: Come back, you! Haggard! Close your eyes!
1: No use, Captain. They were just a decoy. Calculus has slipped through our fingers.
2: Oh, Tintin, what do we do now?
1: Well, it was a Sildavian Air Force plane. We must go back to Geneva and take the first plane to Sildavia.
2: Right.
1: Captain, we've no time to lose.
9: Look, Stefan, the two foreign dogs.
10: You mean three foreign dogs, Stefan. Quick, we must telephone Colonel Sponge. He will be most interested.
1: Possible flight to Sildavia?
11: Two seats for Klaus, sir. Certainly, the plane leaves in 2 hours' time.
1: Thank you. What's the matter, Snowy? Where's the captain?
12: I recognize those two thugs. They're Bordurians.
2: Ah, there you are. Blistering barnacles. Listen to this report in the newspaper. It's incredible. A
13: Bordurian Air Ministry communique reports that a Soldavian military aircraft has been intercepted by fighters whilst flying over Bordurian territory and forced to land.
3: Oh, great snakes. This changes everything. That must be the plane Calculus was in. And now he's fallen into Bordurian hands again. They never give up, do they? There was no time to lose. While I changed our tickets for Shod in Borduria, Captain Haddock telephoned home to Marley's spike. After one false start...
14: Good morning, can I help you?
13: Hello, is that you, Nestor?
14: No, this is Cuts the Butcher speaking. What can I do for you, sir?
13: A dozen sausages, please. Damn! Blistering barbecue!
3: And then another...
13: Oh, now is to be put through the wag.
15: Hello, Jolien Wegg speaking.
13: Damn! Suddenly, time foods, I'm going mad.
15: Well, this is a proper lark, eh? You didn't half give me a laugh with your helicopter chat.
13: What are you doing in my house, Wag, you buffoon?
15: Well, it turned out nice. I brought the wife for a little visit to your country seat.
13: Wag, put me onto Nestor immediately.
3: The captain finally got through, but there was bad news in store for us.
14: Yes, sir. All the professor's apparatus has been stolen.
13: What?
14: Including that peculiar radar dish.
13: Blistering barnacles, did you send for the police, Nestor?
14: Yes, sir. The police came this morning.
13: Oh, that's a relief.
14: Not really, sir. It was the Thompsons.
3: Things couldn't be worse. If it was the Bordurians who had carried out this dastardly deed, then they now had both Calculus and his equipment. Their potential to hold the world to ransom was only too obvious. We had to stop them.
11: Two tickets for Jean. Certainly, sir.
9: Bon voyage, gentlemen. We're only too delighted to give up our seats, eh, Stefan?
10: Only too delighted, Stefan. They will be both of you as very special guests.
3: Come on, Captain. There were two last-minute cancellations to Shod. We've got a plane to catch.
10: So what's new?
13: I think I swore I'd never do this again. Well, we've made it to Shod. What's next?
7: Cuthbert's umbrella out of my mouth before I develop a permanent grin.
3: I'm not sure, Captain, but I can tell you I'm relieved. I thought the airport police might have been warned about our arrival.
13: Oh, ye have little faith.
7: Stop!
3: What's that you were saying, Captain?
7: You, Captain Haddock.
13: Yes.
7: You, Fintin.
3: Yes.
7: You, Doggy. You come with me, please. My officer won't talk to you.
16: Gentlemen. We of the High Command are assembled today to hear about a remarkable discovery. After protracted research, Bordurian scientists have succeeded in perfecting a weapon that will make H-bombs and ballistic missiles as obsolete as pikes and muskets. The day is not far off, gentlemen, when this weapon will make the people of Borduria and their glorious leader, ruler Kervitas...
17: Come on!
16: Masters of the world! Follow me, gentlemen, into the chamber.
18: Ah, Captain, this is a great privilege for us. We in Borduria salute you. Hear that glorious interplanetary flight. Hi!
13: Bless you.
18: And you too, mein Herr Tintin. The ancient traditions of Bordurian hospitality demand that we ensure your absolute comfort and safety.
3: We're overwhelmed.
18: Two interpreters will therefore accompany you during your stay here. They will take you wherever you may wish to go, and at whatever time. These gentlemen, Chronic and Clumsy.
19: This is a happy day, to be exact. Happy birthday.
7: Golly, Bordurian's answer to the Thompson twins.
18: Are entirely at your service. 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I wish you a pleasant stay. Hara!
13: Bless you.
16: Now, gentlemen of the High Command, I invite you to give your undivided attention to this screen. Here you see on this screen... Challenging the world with these gigantic skyscrapers is a great transatlantic city, capital of the enemies of Kervitas.
17: Kervitas!
16: Come on! Comrades, at our command, this city is doomed. In a few seconds, it will be reduced to nothing more than rubble. Come on!
17: Hi!
3: Well, we're prisoners all right, Snowy. And make no mistake about it. And if my feelings are correct, then we haven't got much time.
7: Well, at least I can put this umbrella down.
3: This might be the hotel snore's answer to a suite at the Hilton, but it doesn't make any difference. It's a gilded cage. What now?
7: Oh, personally, I think it makes a big difference. I'm going to have a dip in the jacuzzi.
3: Hello, Tintin speaking.
20: Blessing barnacles, I say that at the first opportunity we ditch those two coleoptera.
3: Oh, you're referring to those two butterflies you caught by the lake in Geneva.
20: What?
3: They aren't coleoptera, Captain. They're lepidoptera.
20: Blessing barnacles, are you seasick, man?
3: Oh, don't worry about the butterflies, Captain.
20: What?
3: Let's talk about the simply wonderful hospitality of this exquisite country. Above all, their, how shall I put it, their friendliness, which is entirely, friendly.
20: Yes, but look here, I...
3: Right, I'll just leave you to untangle your tongue, Captain. But don't forget, we go down to dinner in an hour.
21: Gentlemen, gentlemen, your enthusiasm is not misplaced. Now, one push of this button, and... You see those proud buildings swaying on their foundations. They're cracking, disintegrating, toppling and crumbling to dust. A once proud city, the heart of the evil empire, so long pitted against the glorious Kurvitash.
22: Am I? Kurvitash!
21: Am I? Wiped out from the face of the earth. Come on,
22: Kurvitash!
3: How can I make the captain understand that our telephone is bound to be tapped?
7: Call him back and tell him.
3: Snowy, tonight at dinner, the captain and I are going to have to deal with our hosts, chronic and clumsy.
21: We must keep calm, gentlemen. And above all, we must be patient. The great city which you saw disintegrating before your eyes was, for the time being, no more than... this... model of glass and china. Have faith, gentlemen. This miniature city was destroyed from a distance by the machine you see here. It is an ultrasonic instrument. Up to now, it is only effective against glass and china. But in the near future, we shall be able to destroy at long range bricks and steel. Our glory is at hand, gentlemen. And when our hour strikes, then the enemies of Borduria and our great ruler, Kurvitash...
22: Am I?
21: Now, where am I? What? Oh, yes. Our enemies will be stricken with terror before our annihilating power!
23: I say, they are having quite a party at table 7.
24: That's the first bottle the Lord has for me.
20: Blistering barnacles, gentlemen. Drink up. We have another bottle to get through.
25: I'm no fool. You want to make us tight, huh? To find out where is Professor Calculus is.
3: Don't worry about Calculus, Chronic. He'll have to shift for himself.
25: Yeah. That's right. It's the Colonel Schwantz. He's the only one who knows.
20: Let's forget silly old Calculus. Yes, it's time for bed.
3: Good idea, Captain. Don't you think so, Chronic?
25: Absolutely. We'll escort you to your rooms immediately.
3: All set, Captain.
20: Sober as a judge, unfortunately.
26: The most impressive speech, Colonel. Most impressive.
21: Indeed, Major, talk of annihilating power has quite bit my appetite. Would you like a crepe stick? They're delicious.
10: Colonel Sponge, sir. You are wanted on telephone.
21: Thank you. Excuse me, Major. Come on! Hello, Colonel Sponge speaking. Oh, it's you, Leslie. What? They've escaped? They lock Chronic and Clumsy in the laundry cupboard? Fire them at once. Our guests were last seen heading for the opera? Good. I'll arrange a full security inspection. We'll smoke them out. While I'm about it, I'll go and hear the Castafiore. Have I? Well, well. A night at the opera, indeed.
20: stalk up, jumping out of the frying pan into the fire. She was worse than a strangled foghorn.
3: You're right.
20: Yes.
3: Oh, look, Captain, it's hopeless. The exits are stiff with policemen. They're obviously onto us. Let's try to slip out through the stage door.
20: Right.
3: Right, we've made it backstage.
7: I'm seriously thinking of donating Cuthbert's umbrella to the props department.
20: Surely nothing can get in our way now.
26: Oh, why, look, over here, it is dead.
20: Cuthbert, hurry, quick, let's give ourselves up.
26: Hello, my dear young friend. You have come to congratulate me with this fisherman, Mr.
20: Haddock. Haddock. Excuse me. Haddock.
26: Charmander, I am sure. Now come into my dressing room.
20: Must we?
26: Yes, yes. I cannot leave my admirers in the passage. Now come along in.
3: Oh, she hasn't noticed me.
26: And you too, my little Snoopy.
20: Cheek.
26: Such a success, was it not? One of the greatest triumphs of my career. What applause. Especially for the jewel song. They were in ecstasies, were they not, Mr. Paddock?
20: Haddock, madam.
26: Oh, they will not leave me alone for a moment. Oh, the joy. Oh, well. Come in.
0: Signore, it's Colonel Sponge. He wishes to pay his respects.
20: Something bottles.
26: But of course, show him in, girl. Poor Irma, such a delicate flower.
3: Oh, just a minute, Signore. The Colonel... Oh, listen, I'll explain everything later, but at all costs, he mustn't find us in here.
26: Dio... My poor alarm in trouble. What shall we do?
7: Sing. That'll keep him away.
26: Irma?
0: Yes?
26: My poor petal. Keep the gentleman one moment, please. Now, what shall we do? Quick. In my wardrobe, my little ones. Right. Behind this curtain.
3: No, you Castafiore.
26: There. Show the canal in, my Irma.
20: Am I?
26: Oh, bless you, Colonel. Irma, get a tissue for the man.
1: Ma'am, I am deeply honored to find myself in the company of the celebrated diva, the voice that warms the living. Oh,
20: makes the dead more like.
26: Why, Colonel, you make the madam blush.
20: I didn't think that was possible.
3: Shh, Captain.
26: Take the Colonel's hat and coat, Irma dear.
0: Signora.
1: Thank you.
3: Breathe from now on.
7: Right, fine.
4: Madam, I have a reason to believe you. Oh, Colonel. Hurry, hurry.
26: Oh, bless you. Another tissue, Irma.
4: Sir, my apologies. We've ordered to search the upper house from top to bottom for two foreigners by the power of Curvitash. Hurry, hurry.
26: Dio, there must be a bug.
1: Is that so, you fool? I suppose you think you'll find them in here, you dunderheaded nitwit.
4: No, sir.
1: About turn before I explode.
4: What?
1: Have I?
26: Oh, dear, I recommend you all to take the autumn lemon and the army and an early night.
1: Out!
26: Oh, such a command, Colonel, such a force. You make me feel like a delicate flower.
20: That must be a first.
1: Please excuse these numbskulls, ma'am. They're hunting for two spies.
26: Enemies of the great Curvitas?
1: Have I?
26: Oh, bless you. Spies? Do tell me more, Colonel. I simply adore spy stories.
20: Spies? A perfect lie.
3: Captain, this could be very interesting.
1: Well, I shouldn't, but...
26: Come, come, you handsome brute. Tell me.
1: Well, it's this way. Our Secret Service have managed to invite to Bordeaux a foreign professor, originator of a sensational discovery. A secret weapon that once perfected will give us world supremacy.
26: Oh, my...
1: Have I? Excuse me.
26: Carry on, Colonel.
1: However, the perfecting of it depends very much on the professor. And up till now, the foreign dog...
26: Excuse me. I have not eaten.
1: Of course, madame. Up till now, the foreign dog...
3: No.
1: ...has refused to give us detailed drawings of his plans. His reason... He doesn't want his invention used for warlike purposes, I ask you.
26: Oh, these professors.
1: Currently, he is imprisoned in the impregnable fortress of Bachin, and by the whiskers of Courvitage...
26: Am I?
1: Bless you. Oh, am I? He'll stay there till he decides to surrender his plans.
26: I am sure, faced with a man such as yourself, he will no doubt submit in the end.
1: For his own sake, he should. And should he come to his senses and to show that I am indeed a reasonable man, I have a signed order for his release in my coat pocket, even as we now speak.
3: His coat pocket, eh?
1: Tomorrow, he will have to choose. Either he gives up his plans and is released, or he'll never be heard of again.
26: But why, Colonel? Supposing he gives up his plans and you release him, what happens when he returns home to reveal all?
1: I've foreseen that. Ah. If he sets the professor free, it will be in the presence of the International Red Cross. He'll have to declare in front of them that he came to Borduria of his own free will to offer us his plans. I have passes for these two representatives in my coat pocket also.
2: Is that so, Colonel?
26: See, oh, how clever, how brillante, how imaginative. I am sure Carvitage...
1: Hi!
26: Gesundheit would be most proud of you.
1: No more than he would be proud to know a woman as beautiful as you.
26: Beautiful? Am I?
1: Am I? Oh, I am gossiping, and time passes. If I may dare to presume, my wife is giving a small party for some friends tonight, and it would give me great pleasure if you would agree to come just as you are and sing for us.
26: But of course. Irma, the colonel's coat and mine.
0: Yes, signora.
1: It would be a great honor if you would take my arm, madam.
26: The honor is mine. And don't forget to wrap up well, Colonel. We don't want you making that cold any worse.
3: Phew, they're gone.
20: That time, too. Blistering barnacles.
3: I think we have everything we need now, Captain.
20: We don't ever drink.
3: You don't need one to join the Red Cross.
20: Oh, God.
3: Tomorrow we visit the Fortress of the Bacchine. Good old Castafiore, she's handed calculus to us on our plate.
5: Hello, Colonel Spence's office. Two representatives from the International Red Cross. It's quite all right, Major. I made them out myself. And the order for release, yeah. Yes, Major, that's quite all right, too. Yeah, no, the colonel signed it yesterday morning, yes.
3: Chief is here. Oh, he sounds in good form this morning. Must go.
1: What's the news? Any trace of Calculus's friends?
5: Oh, nothing at all, Colonel. Not a sign of them.
1: I wonder where those two artful dodgers managed to hide.
5: Major Kadook just called.
1: Kadook, that old boy.
5: He wanted to know if the order you signed releasing Professor Calculus was official.
1: By the viscus of Kuvitash!
5: Am I?
1: When a document bears my signature, is it or is it not official?
5: Yes, Colonel, that's exactly what I told him.
1: You did say the order releasing Professor Calculus?
5: Oh, yes, Colonel.
1: But I have said here in my... the papers. They've been stolen! Sound the alarms! By the viscus of Kuritas! And I found the maximum alert!
6: Yes, Captain. It's me, Haddock. And that's Tintin, driving us to safety.
8: Make tea, splendid idea. But, Captain, you and Tintin have aged almost beyond recognition. Have I been away that long?
6: No, you won't go. We're in disguise as representatives of the Red Cross. Biggest joke is that Colonel Sponge himself provided the means of your escape. All we had to do was to take the papers from his coat pocket.
8: We're going like a rocket. Why, look, my umbrella. You've saved the day. My umbrella, my precious umbrella.
12: Oh, of course, I was keeping it for a rainy day.
6: Who cares about your umbrella? Calculus, you're free.
3: I wouldn't start counting your chickens. We haven't reached the frontier yet, and if our little block is discovered before we're across...
8: I'm not cross. I'm ecstatic. Oh, you see, inside my umbrella...
6: They're onto it.
3: What did I tell you? They raised the alarm.
6: Blistering barnacles. What do we do now?
3: Captain, yes. I'll take the roof at the back.
6: Right.
3: When you've done that, I'll let go at the front.
6: Right. They're on now.
3: I won't let the wood go. Ready? Geronimo!
6: Bring them. Blistering barnacles. They're both down in the ditch.
8: So, taking your foot off whilst traveling at this speed. Anyway, as I was saying, inside my umbrella. Look, still, watch carefully. I grasp the handle and.
3: No, the frontier! We're coming to the frontier!
6: The frontier!
8: Here, whatever happened to the tree?
3: Oh, but wait. Oh, crumbs, we're cornered this time. They've set up a barricade. We can't possibly get through.
20: Blistering barnacles, we can't surrender now.
3: There's only one chance.
20: What?
3: That barn to the left of the barricade.
20: Yes.
3: If we ram the door, we might get through to the other side.
20: Right.
3: Let's hope nothing's blocking it.
2: I was so rudely interrupted. I crossed the

0: Oh, we've made it. We've crossed the frontier. Is everyone okay?
1: Oh, just about.
2: Never felt better.
1: How about you, Cuthbert?
3: What about my shirt? I do wish you would concentrate for the third time. I grasp the handle and unscrew it. There. And hey, presto, what do we see?
4: Absolutely nothing.
3: The clothes, they've gone. But I'm quite certain that I can't believe it.
2: You mean you've been barking up the wrong tree?
1: Duncan, just look at me. You mean you never had the plans with you anyway? You stupid, clear-eared old goat!
3: No, they're not in my coat. I've checked the pockets.
1: You mean, Douglas, we've been through all this for absolutely no reason at all? I've had all I can take. Thundering typhoons. I'm going home. To a little peace and quiet. Wag! What are you doing in my house?
5: Look who's here. The ancient mariner himself.
1: He has a blistering barnacles, Wag. What do you think you're playing at?
5: Me? Well, it turned out nice. Oh. And your little place was vacant, so I popped in for a few days. Don't worry, I've only taken the lounge. With my little broom. Back in the night.
6: I've gone mad. That's it, isn't it?
1: You flaming jack-in-the-box!
3: Chicken pox at your age? Goodness, but that's very serious.
5: Hang on, Tom. I've just thought of something. All that clatter in your laboratory, is it insured?
3: Well, very well, thank you. But I'm worried about the captain. He has chicken pox.
5: Chicken pox? He'd better go and live in a hen coop. Chicken pox. Chicken pox. But as infectious chicken pox is. As infectious. Martha!
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8: Calculus Affair, Part 2, starred Richard Pierce as Tintin, Andrew Sachs as Snowy, Lionel Jeffries as Captain Haddock, Stephen Moore as Professor Calculus, and Charles Kay as Cuts the Butcher, with Stephen Thorne as Nestor, Linda Polan as Castafiore, Melanie Hudson as Irma, and John Fleming as the Bordurian officer. Other parts were played by members of the cast. The Adventures of Tintin by Hergé are dramatized by Simon Eastwood, the music is by Roger Lim, and the program is produced by John York. 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

0: Now let's hurry on to Summerfield, where the whole town seems to be in a flurry of excitement and anticipation. Cakes are a-baking and gifts are wrapping and tongues are wagging. On the morn of his last day as a bachelor, we find the great Gildersleeve lingering alone over breakfast and steadying his nerves with a fourth cup of coffee, while from the kitchen comes the sound of Bertie's rejoicing.
1: Nobody knows the trouble I've seen. Nobody knows but...
2: Bertie!
1: Yes, sir?
2: For goodness sake.
1: What do you want, Mr. Gildersleeve?
2: If you must sing, sing something cheerful.
1: Yes.
2: Where is everybody? Where's Marjorie? Where's Leroy?
1: I don't know, Mr. Gildersleeve. They came and they went.
2: Leroy didn't even finish his popsies.
1: No, sir. I expect he's around somewhere.
2: I don't know what's the matter with everybody here. I don't know what everybody is so sad about. Have to eat breakfast alone, have to listen to that.
1: Nobody knows how happy I am. Nobody knows but...
2: Bertie!
1: Yes, sir?
2: Nothing. Let it go. Let it go.
1: Nobody knows how happy I am.
3: Uncle Mort, I'm going down to help decorate the church.
2: Don't rush off, Marjorie. Come in and sit down with your old uncle while he finishes breakfast, won't you?
3: But I had 9 hours ago.
2: I know, but just sit with me, won't you?
3: Well, just for a minute.
2: I don't know what it is. Everybody seems to be avoiding me. Have I done something?
3: No, Uncle Mort, no. Of course not.
2: Bertie hardly speaks to me. You haven't been around all morning. I'd even be glad to see Leroy. What's wrong, Marjorie?
3: Nothing, I guess. Everything. I can't explain. You wouldn't understand.
2: Is it Ben? You miss him, don't you?
3: Sure, I miss him. But not as much as I'm going to miss you.
2: Why, Marjorie, I'm going to be around. Just because I'm getting married, that doesn't mean anything's going to be changed. Marjorie, you don't think I'd... Marjorie!
3: Don't ask me anymore, please!
2: I give up. Bertie!
1: Yes, sir, Mr. Gildersleeve?
2: Tell me, what's the matter with everybody this morning?
1: I don't know, Mr. Gildersleeve. Maybe the June bug has got them.
2: What's the matter? Has the June bug got you, too?
1: Yes, I guess it has.
2: I give up. Anybody who has anything to do with women ought to have his head examined.
4: Oh, promise me that one day you'll lie!
2: Leroy!
4: Yes, Uncle?
2: I've asked you before, please, not to sing that song.
4: Well, what's the matter? Don't you like it?
2: I like the song, but I don't like your rendition.
4: Sorry.
1: Mr. Gildersleeve, excuse me.
2: Yes, Bertie, what do you want?
4: Leroy!
2: No good? No good. Come here, young man.
4: Well, I'm just trying to put you in the mood.
2: You're going to put me in a sanitarium. I'm trying to talk with Bertie here, and you stick your shirt tail in. You're yelling your head off all the time. Now go find something to do.
4: Gosh, it's getting so a guy can't even open his mouth around here. What a character.
2: I heard that. Well, Bertie, what is it you wanted to say?
1: Well, sir, I suppose after you get mad tomorrow, you probably won't be needing me anymore, huh?
2: Won't need you anymore? Bertie, stop talking nonsense.
1: Well, you'll be married then, and Mrs. Ransom probably got different ideas.
2: Listen, what's going on here? Has everybody gone crazy? Just because I'm getting married, the world doesn't have to come to an end. People have gotten married before, you know. People have been getting married for 15 or 20 years now. Gods, I never saw such a gloomy place. Marjorie crying, Leroy sulking, you talking about leaving. I can't stand it. I'm getting out of here.

0: Hello, Peavy.
1: Oh, hello, Mr. Gildersleeve. What can I do for you this merry morning?
0: Give me something for a headache.
1: A headache? Well, would you say you were suffering from an intestinal headache or an eye strain headache or a brain fatigue headache?
0: I've just got a great big headache, Peavy. Haven't you just got a plain headache cure?
1: Well, now, Mr. Gildersleeve, cure is a word we pharmacists like to avoid. Most headache remedies, for example, simply alleviate.
0: Oh, they do. Then, for heaven's sake, alleviate mine. Quick, will you?
1: All right, sir. Let me see. I've got a new preparation here the wholesale man has been pushing. It's called Head Ease.
0: Well, give me some of that. I'll try anything.
1: Here, take this with a little water.
0: Thank you, Peavy.
1: It'll be a few minutes before that takes effect. That is, if it does take effect.
0: I might as well wait here, then. If I go home, it'll just start again anyway.
1: Headache caused by domestic difficulties, Mr. Gildersleeve?
0: Yes, Mr. Peavy. By George, the way they're all behaving, you'd think they had to get married tomorrow.
1: Oh, my. Tomorrow is the happy day, isn't it?
0: Yeah, it's tomorrow. Tell me, is it normal for a man to be a little twitchy the day before his wedding?
1: Normal, Mr. Gildersleeve? Well, if anyone could say for sure what's normal and what isn't, he'd be a wise man.
0: Don't get off the track, Peavy. Were you nervous the day before your wedding?
1: Well, I wouldn't say nervous exactly, although my temperature went up to 99 2/10.
0: Fahrenheit, I suppose.
1: Yes. I checked it on 2 thermometers.
0: Well, my symptoms are different, Peavy. My left eye jumps. I've got a twitch in my left elbow, too, and... well, sort of a general apprehensive feeling.
1: I'd say it was possible that those symptoms all had some sort of psychological basis.
0: You mean you think they'll all disappear as soon as I marry?
1: Well, no, I wouldn't say that. That reminds me, I hope you won't mind, but Mrs. Peavy and I sent Mrs. Ransom a wedding gift.
0: Oh, well, that was very nice of you and Mrs. Peavy.
1: Well, it's nothing to get excited about, Mr. Gildersleeve. It's a radish bowl.
0: Oh. Well, it's nice for radishes, anyway.
1: What I started to say was we didn't have it monogrammed.
0: Oh, that's all right, Peavy. Thanks, anyway.
1: I've always been leery of monograms ever since my brother's wedding was canceled at the last minute.
0: Canceled?
1: Yes. And, Mr. Gildersleeve, you just can't imagine the trouble there was returning those wedding presents.
0: Oh, must have been terrible. How did it happen that your brother...
1: The monogram things were the worst, I remember. Stores won't take them back, you know.
0: I know. You say the wedding was canceled?
1: This particular monogram was especially awkward because it happened to be QQP. A little off the beaten path, you might say.
0: Miles from it, Peavy. How did it happen your brother's wedding was canceled?
1: Well, I'll tell you. This was my younger brother. I don't believe you ever knew him. Lassiter, Peavy?
0: No. Never met Lassiter.
1: He was engaged to marry a girl, a dancer named Queenie Quinn. I told you the monogram was QQP.
0: Yes, you told me.
1: Well, just the day before the wedding, he went to see her, and she took offense at some remark of his. She asked him to leave the house, and the next day she refused to marry him.
0: You don't say.
1: Yes, sir, and she was as good as her word.
0: Peavy, there was no other man involved.
1: Oh, no.
0: Your brother didn't lose all his money or anything.
1: No.
0: The girl just called the whole thing off because of a chance remark?
1: Well, I'm not sure, Mr. Gildersleeve. Knowing the lady in question, I always thought maybe Lassiter made that remark on purpose.
0: I think I'll be running along now, Peavy.
1: Well, how about a sedative for that jumpy feeling, Mr. Gildersleeve?
0: I won't need it, Peavy. I feel much better now.

0: remark, eh? All I need is a good remark. Leela, I'll say you and I have got to have an understanding. Things are going to be different around here after we're married. Things are going to be done the way I want. And if you don't like it, now is the time to do something about it, or forever after, hold your peace. I'll tell her. Leela?
1: Coming, darling.
0: Darling. Leela, you and I have got to have an understanding.
1: Darling, I'd love to have an understanding with you.
0: You would?
1: Of course, right now I'm a little busy.
0: No, right now.
1: All right, darling. I just thought with the wedding and all...
0: The wedding can wait.
1: If you say so, darling, of course.
0: You don't have to be such a martyr about it.
1: Darling, nothing in the world is as important to me as what you want to do. You know that.
0: Huh?
1: Now, come sit down beside Leela on the swing and tell her what's troubling you.
0: I don't want to sit down.
1: Well, then maybe you'd like to walk in the garden. The roses are gorgeous.
0: I hate walking.
1: Oh, well then...
0: I hate roses, too. Let's sit down.
1: All right, let's. Oh, darling, your tie's all crooked. Here, let me fix it. You know, you need someone to take care of you. You really do.
0: What's the matter with my tie? I like it the way it is.
1: Oh, Throckmorton, you're being just a teensy bit difficult this morning.
0: Who's being difficult? Just because I make a chance remark about a tie, you try to make a great big issue out of it. Well, if you don't like it...
1: Oh, darling, don't misunderstand me. I love you when you're being difficult.
0: Huh?
1: It reminds me of Beauregard.
0: Beauregard.
1: I'll never forget when I was married to Beauregard. When he got up in the morning, he was always cross as a bear till he'd had his breakfast.
0: Well, I've had breakfast.
1: Why, some mornings he'd feel so mean, he'd deliberately try to pick a quarrel with me. And then I'd kiss him and it made him so mad.
0: You mean he quarreled with you and you liked him for it?
1: Oh, gracious, no woman wants a man who has no spirit.
0: Peavy ought to get around more.
1: What, dear?
0: I said I'm sorry if I seem peevy.
1: Right.
0: The fact is, well, I've come here to confess something, Leela.
1: Oh, I love confessions.
0: Leela, please, be serious.
1: I'm serious, darling. Go on.
0: Well, I feel I should tell you this, Leela. I feel that I should warn you. I'm not worthy of you, my dear.
1: Oh, Throckmorton, don't be silly.
0: I'm not. I'm a terrible fellow, really. Hardly anybody likes me. There are things about me you don't know, Leela. I've done things you wouldn't believe.
1: Why, how fascinating! Tell me about them.
0: I couldn't, Leela. I couldn't. They're the kind of things people don't speak about.

0: tell me about them.
1: I couldn't, Leela, I couldn't. They're the kind of things people don't speak about. I can only warn you that if you go through with this wedding, it'll bring you nothing but unhappiness, Leela, much as it hurts me to say.
0: Oh, now, Throckmorton, don't you worry. I'm going to tell you a secret. Beauregard was no saint either.
1: Beauregard. Always Beauregard.
0: I guess I never told you about my tragedy with Beauregard. It's a thing I don't talk about much. Even after all these years, the memory is too painful.
1: It's all right with me if I never hear about Beauregard again.
0: Oh, I'll never forget him standing there in the doorway that night, so proud and so handsome. We'd had words about something, and he said some dreadful things to me, and I guess I said some dreadful things to him. And as he went out, he paused, and he said, "Well, woman, is that all you have to say to me?" And that's all I said to him, Throckmorton. With just one word, one single word, I could have held him, but I didn't. I let him go. And that's the last time he was ever seen alive. I'll never forgive myself.
1: There, there, Leela.
0: That's why I'll never let you go, Throckmorton. Never, never, never.
1: Peavy.
0: Oh, I know we're going to be happy together, darling. Say we're going to be happy together, just you and I.
1: Sure, just you and I and...

Greg Gildersleeve will be with us again in just a few seconds. Meanwhile, you know the old saying, waste not, want not. Well, it certainly applies to food in these days of shortages. And it applies to everything related to food. For example, cash and red ration stamps. Now, one of the best ways to affect real economy of cash and red stamps is to buy foods that are low in point cost and high in food value, like parquet, the quality margarine made by Kraft. 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

0: Now, what of the great Gildersleeve? Well, the condemned man ate a hearty dinner, sat silently for half an hour, puffing on a cigar which he'd forgotten to light, and excused himself early. Big day ahead. For hours, he tossed and turned in his bed, unable to sleep. And now, at last, with the first pale light of dawn breaking over the South Street church, he's dozed off. The figure of Gildersleeve lies a dormant mass in a twisted sheet, but through his tortured brain race wild dreams, the dreams of a desperate man.
1: No, no, I can't go through with it. I can't go through with it.
2: Buck up, old man, buck up.
1: No, I can't go through with it.
3: Do you, Leela, take this man to be thy wedded husband, to love and to cherish, to have and to hold, till death do you part?
4: Indeed I do.
3: And do you, Throckmorton, take this woman to be thy wedded wife, to love, honor, and obey, till death do you part?
1: No, no, no, no.
5: Come back here.
2: Gildersleeve.
5: Get him off, somebody.
2: There he goes.
3: Oh, right through the Annie B. Mulhauser Memorial window.
1: After him, then.
3: Where are you, Leroy?
4: Here in the bushes. Quick, follow me. Marge has the car waiting.
3: Good boy. Run for it.
4: Step on it, Marge.
6: I am stepping on it.
3: Well, step on it some more. Leroy, remind me to get the oil change next time we get
4: here
3: up.
4: They come. They're gaining on us.
3: Oh, my goodness.
4: Judge Hooker's at the wheel.
3: Hooker? He'll stop at nothing.
4: We haven't a chance, Unc. He's got a C card and we've only got an A.
3: Yeah.
4: Hold on. Hold on, everybody. Here comes the coroner. Boy, we took that one on two retreads.
3: If we can just make the house, I know a swell place to hide in the cedar closet.
4: Here we are. Pile out, Uncle Moore. Run for it, Uncle.
3: Come on. Oh, they'll be here any minute. Oh, the door's locked. Bertie, Bertie, Bertie, let me in.

0: Who guy wants to come in?
1: It's me, Gildersleeve.
0: I'm sorry, Mr. Gildersleeve ain't here.
1: I know he's not here. I mean, he is so here. He's right here with me. I mean, I'm him. Never mind what I mean. Let me in, Bertie.
0: I'm sorry, I can't let nobody in until Mr. Gildersleeve comes back. He's down at the church getting married.
1: No, he's not. He's right here. Don't you recognize me, Bertie? It's me, Mr. Gildersleeve. Open the door and you'll see.
0: I ain't taking no chances. Let me hear you laugh.
2: Quick, Uncle Mort.
3: Laugh.
4: Here they come. Laugh.
3: Laugh. Laugh. Don't laugh.
1: How can I laugh?
0: Mr. Gildersleeve. Why didn't you say so?
1: Come on, Leroy. Marge, be quick. Slam the door. Oh, they're after me, Bertie. Protect me.
0: Who's after you?
4: Judge Hooker and his posse.
0: Well, they ain't going to get you. Not while I got this meat chopper.
2: Oh, quiet. I hear them coming up the walk.
5: Throckmorton.
1: There's nobody home but the maid.
5: Come out, come out, wherever you are.
1: I won't.
5: Please.
1: No.
5: Pretty please.
1: No.
6: Come on, Gildersleeve. We've got the place surrounded. I'll give you just 30 seconds to come out of there.
1: Then what'll you do?
6: I'll huff and I'll puff and I'll blow your house down.
4: He'll do it too, the old windbag.
1: Oh, my goodness. What am I going to do?
6: I'm huffing.
1: No, no.
6: I'm puffing.
1: Don't.
6: I'm going to blow.
1: No, no, don't blow. I'll give up, Judge. I'll give up.
6: Yeah.
1: I'll give up. I'll give up. I'll give up, Judge.
6: You talking about guilty. Time to wake up.
0: Mr. Gildersleeve, wake up. The judge is here. My land, look how he's tangled up that bed.
6: Wake up, old man. Wake up. Wake
0: up. I never saw such huffing and puffing.
1: Judge, Bertie, oh, my goodness, I had the most horrible dream. I dreamed it was my wedding day.
6: Well, get up, you darn fool. It is.
1: Well, there it is. And whoever invented an ascot tie, I hope he chokes. And he will if he wears one like this.
6: Now, Gildy, you look fine. Here, slip on the vest.
1: Vest in the middle of July? Who said July was a good month for weddings?
6: It's not July, Gildy. It's only June.
1: June's no good either. Give me the coat.
6: There. I got you looking like a model bridegroom.
1: I don't believe it.
6: Look in the glass. How's that?
1: I look like a barefooted floor walker.
6: Well, shoes will help. And for heaven's sake, get going. We're due at the church in half an hour.
1: Oh, don't keep saying that.
6: Well, we are. Hurry up now and put on your shoes.
1: I'm waiting for my socks. Bertie's ironing my blue socks.
6: Blue?
1: Something old, something new, something borrowed, something blue.
6: Gildy.
1: Am I blue? Am I blue?
6: Throckmorton, please. Now, it's getting late, and you're behaving like an irresponsible child. Now, buck up.
1: I'm sorry, Horace. I'll be all right. I'll go through with it.
6: That's the stuff, Gildy.
1: Judge, how would it be if I sent her an anonymous letter warning her not to marry me?
6: She'd recognize your handwriting.
1: Oh, yes, darn it.
2: Uncle Mort, are you almost ready?
1: Oh, yes, my dear. Just trying to pull the judge together.
2: Is he all right, Judge? He looks terrible.
1: You're right, my dear. I do look terrible. I'm not going to wear this thing.
2: Oh, now, Uncle Mort, you look very nice.
1: Oh, thank you, my dear. You look nice, too.
2: Oh, do I really look all right? I've been so rushed, I hardly know what I've got on.
1: What's been keeping you so busy?
2: Well, Leela got a run on her last pair of nylons, and I simply tore all over town to find her another pair. And then she lost the key to her silk case, so I had to take it to the lock man.
1: Why not let Leroy do that?
2: He's guarding the wedding presents.
1: Oh, my goodness, whose idea was that? Don't tell me.
2: Well, I've got to go, Uncle Mort. Hurry him up a little, won't you, Judge?
1: Yeah. Hurry, hurry, hurry. You'd think this wedding was being put on by a family of train dispatchers. What are you doing, Hooker?
6: Just checking over a few last things. Did you remember to send the bride's bouquet?
1: Yes, Horace, I sent the bride's bouquet.
6: That's good. What'd you send?
1: Daisies.
6: Daisies? Merciful heavens, Gildersleeve, what was the idea of sending her daisies?
1: They were all out of geraniums.
6: Geraniums would have been worse.
1: Geraniums happened to be her favorite flower. She told me so.
6: Yeah, but she wouldn't want to get married in them.
1: Judge, I could get myself arrested. Maybe I could rob a bank.
6: The banks are all closed now.
1: Oh, yeah. There must be some way to get in jail.
0: Excuse me, Mr. Gildersleeve. Here's your socks.
1: Oh, thank you, Bertie. Loyal to the last.
0: Thank you, Mr. Gildersleeve. And if I don't see you again before you're married, I wish you all the happiness in the world.
1: Thank you, Bertie. Thank you.
6: Come on, Gildy. Come on. Get your shoes on now.
1: All right.
6: Oh, Throckmorton, There's one other little matter. It's customary for the best man to pay the minister.
1: All right, go ahead and pay him. Don't bother me with details.
6: Yeah, but the groom always provides the money.
1: What?
6: Right. You put the fee in a little envelope with Dr. Needham's name on it, and I hand it to him.
1: Oh, no, you don't, Hooker. I wasn't born yesterday.
6: Now, don't be a stubborn jackass. It's just to save you embarrassment at a time when you'll have your hands full. If you'd rather give him the envelope yourself, go ahead.
1: Well, how much do I put in the envelope?
6: Oh, the usual amount.
1: Well, what is the usual amount?
6: Well, I don't know. I believe it's just whatever you think the minister deserves for marrying you.
1: Well, I'll have to give him more than that, Judge.
6: Well, maybe $10.
4: Hiya, Judge. How's the bridegroom coming along?
1: Well, little Leroy. Little Leroy. Come here, my boy.
4: What do you want?
1: Leroy, it's nice to see you dressed up for a change.
4: Thanks, Unc. Same to you. Stick your shirt tail in.
1: Yes. Well, won't be long now, my boy.
4: No, won't be long now.
1: We've got to stick together, my boy. After all, we're the men of the family.
4: That's right, Unc.
1: Leroy, you remember that old haunted house?
4: Yeah.
1: What if we sneaked out there right now and you tied me up with a lot of ropes and left me there till this thing blows over, huh?
4: Well, that's a great idea. We could go out...
6: All right, Gildy, no more of that. Go on, get out of here, Leroy. Your uncle's got a lot of things on his mind.
1: What's that?
6: That's the taxi I ordered to take us to the church. Come on, Gildy, we're late now.
1: But, Judge...
6: Hurry up, Gildy. Taxis cost money.
1: But, Horace...
6: Gildersleeve, what on earth are you doing?
1: I'm looking for my good luck piece. Oh, I can't find my good luck piece.
6: Never mind it.
1: Let go of me, Horace. I can't go without my good luck piece.

0: Can't seem to remember what I'm supposed to do.
1: Just stand here, Throckmorton.
0: Here?
1: Yes. Then when Leela gets here, you and she walk side by side up the steps and stand in front of Dr. Needham.
0: Way up there?
1: Of course.
0: Where will you be, Horace?
1: I'll be right behind you, old boy. Now, here comes Leela. Go on up.
0: Hello, Leela.
2: Daisy!
0: Well, I...
2: Hush!

0: any man can show just cause why they may not lawfully be joined together, let him now speak, or else hereafter forever hold his peace. Throckmorton, wilt thou have this woman to be thy wedded wife, to live together
1: in... I beg your pardon, Doctor. Just one moment, please.
2: Who's that?
3: A soldier.
1: I happen to be this lady's husband.
4: Beauregard!
2: Beauregard!
4: Darling, I thought you were dead.
1: Why, Leela, child, I never felt better in my life.
4: Well, Throckmorton, I hardly know what to say. This seems to be my late husband.
2: Late my eye. He's just in time.

0: Well, that was a pretty narrow squeak for me, wasn't it, folks? Good old Beauregard. This is our last broadcast this season, but we'll return again in just 8 weeks. Before saying goodbye, we want to thank you for all the Sunday evenings you've given us and the nice letters you've written us. We want to thank our sponsors, the Kraft Cheese Company, for their sympathetic understanding and cooperation. And we want to give the credit due to all the members of the Gildersleeve family whom you have come to know over the past year. Shirley Mitchell, who plays Leela, Loreen Tuttle as Marjorie, Lillian Randolph, who plays Bertie, Walter Tetley, who plays Leroy, Earl Ross, who plays Judge Hooker, Ben Alexander as Bashful Ben, and Richard LeGrand, our Mr. Peavy. Thanks, too, to Claude Sweeten for his excellent music, and three low bows to our writers, John Whedon and Sam Moore, and to our chief, the producer, Cecil Underwood. Good night, everybody. Have a pleasant summer.
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2: Homemakers, I want to tell you about something that's a point saver, a time saver, and a money saver all in one. 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
4: I'm the Comic Weekly Man, the jolly Comic Weekly Man, and I'm here to read the funnies to you happy boys and honeys. 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Right out of the pages of Puck the Comic Weekly, straight into your living room, your friend, the Comic Weekly Man, the jolly Comic Weekly Man. Hello, hello, hello.
5: Hello, hello, hello.
4: Hello, hello, hello.
5: Hello, hello, hello.
4: Little Miss Sunny, how are you today?
5: Oh, I'm so excited, I can just hardly wait.
4: Excited about what?
5: Can't you guess?
4: Why, no. I have no idea at all.
5: Oh, my, you grown-ups. Christmas is coming in 1 week.
4: Oh, that's right. Jolly old St. Nicholas, little Jack Horner who pulled out a plum.
5: And jingle bells and presents and... Don't you just love it?
4: I certainly do. And I'm sure it's going to be a wonderful Christmas.
5: Oh, Christmas is wonderful always.
4: Yes, it is.
5: Just because it's Christmas.
4: That's so true.
5: Now, please read me the funnies.
4: Puck the Comic Weekly. Mm-hmm. Very well, I will in just a moment. But before I do, let's listen to this nice man. Now, here we go with Puck the Comic Weekly. And on top of the first page...
5: Oh, that sweet little Snookums.
4: Oh, so it is. And I'll read that right away.
5: Magic words for the music, please.
4: Very well, my lady. Diddly-da, diddly-do, wick-a-mack-a-mookums. Let's have a little tune for little Snookums. Archie is downtown with Snookums. Archie turns his head, and a second later, Snookums is walking right out toward the street. And Archie screeches, Snookums, come here! How many times have I told you not to leave Papa's side? Archie takes Snookums' hand, and they walk along a little further. As they chat, Snookums pulls his hand away. When Archie looks down, he sees that Snookums has disappeared again. And last picture, top row, Archie sees him heading for the curb, and he screeches, Snookums! Didn't I tell you not to leave my side? First picture, bottom row, they come to a toy store.
6: And the sign in the window reads, Sale, Junior Cop Outfit. And that gives Archie a bright idea. And a second later, they're in the store, and Archie has bought the Junior Cop Outfit. The salesman asks, Shall I wrap it up, sir? And Archie replies, No,
7: keep the box. I'll wear it.
6: And last picture of the row, Archie and Snookums are walking down the street. Archie is wearing the policeman's star, carrying the club, and little Snookums is handcuffed to Archie.
5: Wasn't that clever? He handcuffs little Snookums to him so that he can't get away.
6: Yes, that was a very bright idea and much safer. Yes. Oh, I think it's fun playing cops that way.
5: Yes, but Snookums doesn't look as happy about that as I think he would.
6: Well, I guess he's more curious about the things that he can see in the street.
5: I'm afraid so.
6: Well, at any rate, now Snookums won't get run over by a car.
5: No, and you should always be careful not to go in the street, especially when you're a little boy or a little girl.
6: Oh, I'm glad you told that to all of your friends who are listening.
5: I hope they mind me.
6: Oh, I'm sure they will.
5: Good. Oh, over the page quick to Flash Gordon, because Flash is on a strange planet, and the wizard, who doesn't like Flash, tried to get Flash killed dead, but Flash fooled him.
6: Yes, and now Flash is safe. But today, the wizard is going to make Dale go through her ordeal.
5: I think he's a cruel, mean thing. Please read and let's see what's going to be in Hot Turns Out.
6: All right, very well. Here we go with Flash Gordon. Riga riga doon doons, askamatash. Let's have music for Heroic Flash. Flash has come safely through his ordeal, but Dale has still to face hers. Ignoring Flash's protests, Wizard Curzo sentences Dale to the ordeal of the madfish. All Queen Suni can do is to let Flash say farewell to Dale. Armed only with a plastic dagger, Dale is forced to plunge into the ray-lighted pool where lurking perils await her. Huge fish with sharp teeth rush at Dale and snap at her. Last picture top row, frenzied by the ray light, the madfish attack Dale fiercely. She fights back as best she can. Flash groans, Oh, it's not fair. She hasn't a chance. And then first picture bottom row. Flash snatches Suni's jewel dagger and dives to Dale's aid. Curzo moves to interfere. But Queen Suni warns that Flash isn't breaking any of his laws, that he never dreamed anyone would be devoted enough to risk sharing a victim's fate. Not even the vicious madfish can outfight Flash when he's defending Dale. And Dale does her full share, forgetting her own danger and her anxiety to keep harm from befalling Flash. And together they drive off the madfish. As Flash and Dale climb out of the pool, last picture, Queen Suni tells Curzo there's nothing more he can do to them, that they've survived their ordeals, and that she's now going to take Flash and Dale back to the palace. The wizard frowns and warns,
8: It's your mistake, and you'll answer to me if these intruders from space break our laws against metal.
5: To try to make a metal ship so that he can get off the planet, that he will try to kill him again?
6: Yes.
5: Well, that means that Flash will just have to stay there forever and ever.
6: It certainly looks that way, unless he could build a plastic ship of some kind.
5: Oh, I hope he can. I hope he can.
6: Well, we'll find out more about that next week.
5: Oh, look, underneath Flash Gordon, there's Roy Rogers way up there in the front.
6: Yes, you've been so eager to read him that I thought I'd move him up here.
5: Goody. Let's see what new adventure Roy starts today.
6: All right, here we go with Roy Rogers. A yip-pi-yo, now here we go with Roy and Trigger. A yip-pi-yo.

0: Roy gallops down the trail leading through the mountains on his way to an Indian reservation where he plans to sell some cattle. He sees a fort along the road. The fort has been deserted ever since the Indians made peace with the white men. As Roy nears it, suddenly he hears a shot, and a boy in a pony gallops out of the fort furiously. He hears the boy shout, last picture, top row.
1: Run, Clover, he's after us.
0: First picture, next row, there's another shot. And a man on a horse gallops out of the fort chasing the boy. And he shouts,
2: stop, you young scamp, I'll blast you out of the saddle.
0: In a second, Roy has his lariat out, tears after the man who's firing at the boy. He flips his lariat. And in a second, Roy has jerked the old man off the horse. Last picture of the row.
2: Man snarls, hey, what's the idea of roping me, you crazy cowpoke?
0: Roy exclaims, the kid's horse stumbled. He'll be hurt. So he gallops after the boy, first picture, bottom row. The boy jumps to his feet and runs to the cliff. Roy calls,
1: hey, hey, don't run, I'm your friend.
0: The boy cries,
1: hey, leave me alone.
0: And then suddenly leaps over the cliff into the river below. The boy jumps off trigger and runs to the edge of the cliff to look after the boy. At this moment, the man who was chasing the boy has worked himself loose of the rope and has picked up a rifle and is sneaking up behind Roy. Roy says to himself, last picture, he can't fight those rapids. He'll drown.
1: Here, grab something and hang on, sonny. I'm coming.
3: Oh, is Roy going to jump into the river after the boy?
0: I'm afraid he is, because the water is extremely fast right there, and he thinks it's too much for the boy.
3: Oh, this is terribly dangerous, because if Roy jumps into the water, he might be drowned. But still, if he doesn't, well, that mean man with the beard and the coonskin cap just might shoot him.
0: Yes, say, this is certainly an exciting beginning to this new adventure, isn't it?
3: Oh, I should say so.
0: And maybe next week Roy will work his way out of danger.
3: I hope so. Now, cross the page, please, to Dick's Adventures. Such wonderful things are happening in Dick's Adventures because Dick is in the early days of America when this country was just beginning.
0: Yes, when it was struggling to gain its freedom from England. And Dick has been dreaming that he's with George Washington. So now let's see what adventure he has today. Here we go with Dick's Adventures. And say the magic words with me.
4: Riggedy pack a zack a zick.
0: Let's have music for Adventurous Dick. In his dream, Dick finds himself back in 1776, marching with the 1st American Militia under General Washington. The road leads out of Boston south toward New York, now threatened with capture by the King's Redcoats. It's a hot, dusty midsummer day. Last picture, top row, the men stop for a little rest. As Dick stretches out on the ground, his comrade says,
2: eh, fine armor we got. Not enough guns, not enough bullets. Shucks, we ain't even told the kind we're free and independent.
0: Dick murmurs drowsily.
5: Oh, today's the 4th of July. Independence Day. Yeah, I thought Thomas Jefferson and Philadelphia.
0: And Dick falls off asleep. He dreams that he's walking down the streets of Philadelphia. First picture, next row, a man there selling newspapers says,
2: newspaper, sir? The Philadelphia Gazette. Full account of the rebellion against the British.
0: Dick exclaims,
5: hey, gosh, I must be in Philadelphia. Well, thanks, I'll take a paper.
0: The man goes on,
2: best newspaper in the colonies, Corporal. The editor is one of the finest writers, finest statesmen, finest scientists in the world. One of the greatest American patriots.
0: Dick exclaims,
5: Benjamin Franklin. But I don't see anything about the Declaration of Independence. And shouldn't the Liberty Bell be ringing?
0: Puzzled, the old man shakes his head. Dick sees two men passing by across the street. Last picture of the row, as Dick watches, the two men walk rapidly into the printing shop. The old man exclaims,
2: oh, it's Thomas Jefferson and John Adams. They've been with Mr. Franklin for days.
0: Dick sees a sign atop the store. It reads, Philadelphia Gazette, Benjamin Franklin. First picture, bottom row. A few minutes later, the door of the printing shop abruptly opens, and an elderly man peers out over his spectacles. Spying Dick, he calls,
2: oh, come here, please.
0: The man selling newspapers says,
5: oh, it's Mr. Franklin.
0: Last picture, Dick exclaims softly,
5: well, I wonder what he wants with me. Oh, coming, sir.
3: that's American.
0: Isn't this something, though?
3: Yes, and I know something else Benjamin Franklin did. He invented the lightning rod.
0: Yes.
3: He invented it with the kite.
0: Say, you remember well.
3: Yes, I do, do I?
0: Uh-huh. And now?
3: Oh, look, underneath Dick's Adventures, Rusty Riley.
0: And I'll read that in just a moment. But first, here's that man again with something interesting to say. Now, here we go again with Puck the Comic Weekly, and on the bottom of page 3 of the first section with Rusty Riley.
3: Magic words for the music, please.
0: Very well, my lady. Gallop and run till the road is dusty. Give us music for his horse and Rusty. Rusty and Patty had taken the boat out in the inlet to test it. The motor died, and there, out on the open water, the two were marooned. Darkness fell, and a little later, the smugglers came toward them and dropped anchor within speaking distance. Rusty and Patty overheard the smugglers at their crooked business. Then, a little later, Mr. Kilgore, the government treasury agent, a man whose work is much like a detective, came in the Coast Guard cruiser. The Coast Guardman went aboard the smugglers' boat and searched it. As Mr. Kilgore gets back into the Coast Guard cruiser, one of the smugglers says,
6: "Well, Mr. T-Man, are you satisfied we ain't breaking no laws?"
0: Mr. Kilgore replies, "Yes, you seem to be clean. Sorry we had to bother you, but you know how it is." And the Coast Guard cruiser pulls away. As the boat pulls away, one of the smugglers says to his pals,
6: "Now, you should have chucked that black light gadget over the side. We'd have had plenty of trouble trying to explain it."
0: "Oh, you didn't see it. I had it stowed under a coil of rope in the chain locker." At this moment, last picture top row, on the Coast Guard cruiser, one of the men says to Mr. Kilgore,
7: "Well, excuse me, Mr. Kilgore. We just got a radio flash from the station. A couple of kids are supposed to be out here in the inlet in a motorboat lost."
0: Mr. Kilgore says, "Well, okay. We'll play the searchlight around. We should be able to pick them up." And in a second, the searchlight picks out Rusty's boat. They head for it as Rusty throws up his hands, first picture bottom row, calling,
8: "Hey, help, over here!"
0: Coast Guard cruiser pulls up beside Rusty's boat. Mr. Kilgore exclaims, "Well, by George, it's the youngsters from the Miles place." And a moment later, Rusty and Patty are in the Coast Guard cruiser on their way back to shore. As they head back, Rusty tells Mr. Kilgore,
8: "Yeah, we ran out of gas. We were just going to yell to that other boat when we heard him talking about Captain Kloon's lobster pots."
0: Patty tells him she thought that they were going to rob the lobster pots. Mr. Kilgore says thoughtfully,
5: "Say, maybe they are. Well, we'll keep an eye on them."
0: Later that night, as Rusty's getting ready for bed, he's talking to Tex. Suddenly, he says to Tex,
8: "Hey, Tex, what the dickens is a black light?"
0: Tex replies thoughtfully,
9: "Black light? By jingo, I was just reading something about that in the Science magazine. I can't just recollect, Rusty, but I'll give you the article. You can read it."
3: Oh, goody. Maybe next week we'll find out all about what that black light is.
0: Yes, maybe we will.
3: And maybe we'll find that it's a clue that'll help Rusty catch the smugglers, and then he will be a hero.
0: Yeah, maybe so.
3: Oh, I hope so. I hope so.
0: Good. Now...
3: Oh, now is the time for my funny, funny friend, Dagwood.
0: It is indeed. So let's pick up the first page of the second section of Puck the Comic Weekly, and here we go with Dagwood and Blondie. Ramafoo, ramafum, zim, zam, zombie. Conjure me music for Dagwood and Blondie. Mr. Dithers is talking to his friend Donald, a very timid-looking man. Mr. Dithers is saying to Donald,
10: "Ah, Donald, you should get married. You're missing so much."
0: And at the thought of getting married, Donald's eyes pop open. Mr. Dithers takes him by the arm and says,
10: Let me take you over to the Bumsteads and show you a happy man."
0: And even though Donald holds back, Mr. Dithers drags him over to the Bumsteads' door. Last picture top row, as they stand on the Bumstead's doorstep, Mr. Dithers says,
10: "Here's his home. His own little castle. And he's treated like a king in there."
0: Donald looks very nervous. Mr. Dithers rings the doorbell. First picture next row, it's opened by Blondie.
8: And Mr. Dithers points to Blondie, saying,
10: And look at the beautiful little wife he has to greet him after a hard day's work.
8: Mr. Dithers takes Donald to the kitchen. He looks in the oven and says,
10: Yeah, look at the delicious dinner she has cooked for him. Smell that apple pie for his dessert.
8: Donald licks his lips hungrily. Last picture of the row, Mr. Dithers points out Alexander, Cookie, and the dogs quietly enjoying themselves, and he says,
10: And little children and pets to bring joy and comfort. Beautiful, isn't it?
8: And Donald holds his hat reverently in this one moment of peace and quiet, which is the children's hour. First picture next row, Mr. Dithers shows him through the living room, and he says,
10: And look, isn't this cute? Little flowers and doilies all around to give the homey feeling. That's the woman's touch.
8: Then Mr. Dithers takes Donald upstairs and shows him Dagwood's bedroom and bureau and says,
10: Yeah, look, everything is done for him. See how carefully she places his shirts and handkerchiefs in his bureau?
8: And Donald's face lights up happily as he asks,
11: You mean he doesn't even have to rub out his own socks?
8: Next picture, Mr. Dithers points out Dagwood, who is smoking his pipe in a comfortable chair, reading a paper, and he says,
10: And there you see the contented husband with his pipe and slippers. A happy man.
8: And Donald says,
11: If that settles it, I'm going to get married.
8: First picture, bottom row, Donald says to himself thoughtfully,
10: Now let's see, who shall I propose to? Rosemary? Victoria? Avira? Marie?
8: And Dagwood happens to see Mr. Dithers, and he jumps out of his chair saying,
12: Oh, Mr. Dithers, may I speak to you a minute? May I borrow 50 cents until payday?
8: And Donald's eyes pop open in amazement, and Mr. Dithers goes, And last picture, Donald is tearing down the street with Mr. Dithers after him trying to catch him, and Dithers says,
10: Now, money isn't everything, Donald.
8: And Donald yells,
12: Yeah, I know, but it's nice stuff to have in your pockets.
3: That silly man, he decides to get married until he found out that Dagwood didn't have any money.
8: Yes. Well, being married is expensive, and a man has to work very hard to pay for his house and a car and buy clothes for his wife and feed his children and buy clothes for the children.
3: And food for the dogs.
8: Yes, yes. But even so, all the money in the world couldn't take the place of a lovely family and a lovely home.
3: Yes, because the home is so romantic.
8: Mm-hmm. Well, now...
3: Oh, look, right here under Blondie is Donald Duckle, good for a chuckle.
8: And I know you want to read that, so yes. Here we go with Donald Duck. Say the magic words with me. Squeegeum, squeegeum, squiddly chicka-chack. Let's have music to fit a quack-quack. Donald's girlfriend, Daisy, has asked Donald to come over to help her rearrange her furniture. Donald comes in the door, second picture, saying...
13: Hi, Toots. Let's get started.
8: So he rolls up his sleeves. And Daisy tells him,
13: Well, first, I want the Davenport over there.
8: Donald flexes his muscles, glares at the sofa, and gives it a push. And it sails across the room. And one, two, three. Donald has moved all of the furniture around. He surveys the room proudly, last picture of the row, saying,
13: I'm a fast worker, Toots.
8: And Daisy points to a big, squatty chair, saying,
13: Well, now, I'd like that chair moved into the next room.
8: So Donald flexes his muscles, glares at the chair, and starts pushing it toward the door. And Daisy asks, first picture, bottom row,
13: Hadn't you better tip it sideways?
8: And Donald exclaims,
13: Nah, it'll go through easy.
8: And he gives it a shove through the door. And the chair is stuck in the door. Donald pushes and pushes. But the chair won't move. And Donald exclaims,
13: Seems to be a tight squeeze.
8: So he goes around to the other room and tries to push it back. But the chair won't move.
14: Donald exclaims,
15: "Well, well, sort of seems slightly stuck."
14: Daisy says,
13: "Well, I can't wait any longer. I have shopping to do."
14: As she goes out the door, she tells him,
13: "And don't you dare go away and leave that blocking my doorway."
14: And Donald replies cheerfully,
15: "Don't worry, Toots. Your door won't be blocked when you get back."
14: Later in the afternoon, Daisy returns home after doing her shopping. She walks into her living room, and last picture sees the chair still stuck in the doorway. But a ladder has been set up over it, so she can climb up over the ladder on one side and down into the other room on the other side. And as Daisy stares at it, she feels just like this.
3: Wasn't that clever? Donald gets the chair stuck in the door, and then when he can't get it out, he builds a ladder so that she has to go from one room to another on the ladder. I think that's the funniest thing.
14: Yes, that Donald has some funny ideas.
3: Yes, he certainly has.
14: Well, now shall we see what Prince Valiant is doing?
3: Oh, yes, because he came to a strange castle, and he asked if he could stay there overnight. And then the next morning when he got up, the castle was being attacked. And now Prince Valiant has to stay there, and there's going to be a big battle.
14: So here we go, over to the last page, to Prince Valiant and the days of King Arthur. Eckert, Breckett, Grey Malkin, and Quince. Music romantic for a fair, fair prince. Prince Valiant, Eagle, Rufus, and Arf enjoy a night's lodging. But their awakening is rude. Before they can leave, the castle is attacked. Their host, the king of the castle, Ri Fook, comes to Val, buckling on his helmet, and he tells him,
10: "Your loss is my gain, for this is a fight to the finish, and every fighting man is welcome."
14: Last picture, top row, he points to the enemy outside the castle, and Val sees in the distance the leader of the enemy, a tall, fierce-looking man, and Ri says,
10: "Yonder stands my enemy, Black Robert, a brave and ruthless captain. Only one of us can survive this battle."
14: First picture, next row, Val and his friends tour the castle to become familiar with its defenses. There is none of the confusion that usually attends preparations for an attack, where these two unyielding enemies have planned each other's downfall for many years. Val watches as baskets of arrows are set up behind the parapets, and workmen prepare the huge catapult. Every precaution is taken to defend the castle. Last picture of the row, we see the army outside the castle. They're preparing for the attack. Foot soldiers surround the castle, and later in the day, the war engines, ram, ballista, mangonel, and catapult thunder into action against the main gate. For 2 days, the stout, iron-studded gates withstand the terrible battering, and then they splinter and fall. But in the meantime, Sir Ree has sealed up the arch with masonry. And first picture, bottom row, the attackers find themselves face to face with a blank wall of stone. Black Robert hurls one assault after another, probing, searching for a weak spot in the defenses. He sends his men against the castle with scaling ladders. But as they climb up the ladders, seeking to go into the castle, the ladders are pushed from the walls and his men are thrown back. Last picture, Val's friend, Ri Fook, says, as he notices his enemy still trying and trying to break through,
10: "Our enemies show unexpected strength. A messenger must get through to ask my brothers for help."
3: Oh, do you think maybe Val will try to go through and carry the message?
14: I wouldn't be surprised if either Val or one of his friends did.
3: That would be exciting.
14: Yes, but dangerous, too.
3: I can hardly wait to see what happens.
14: Oh, this is going to be a very busy week of waiting for you. Christmas and next week's comics.
3: Yes, and I'll see you next week, and then it will be Christmas. And then, too, we'll see what happens in the funnies.
14: Yes, we certainly will. And I hope that you and every other boy and girl has the most wonderful Christmas they ever had.
3: Yes, and I hope so, too.
14: Mm-hmm. Well, now that's all the time I have. But before I go, here's that fellow with some more interesting information. Well, honey, and all you boys and girls, I've got to go now.
3: All right, Mr. Connie Diggly Man, but I'll be waiting for you next week.
14: Okay, that's a date, and a date with all you boys and girls. Be sure to meet me with our little friend Miss Honey next week when I read Puck the Comic Weekly. For I'm the Comic Weekly Man, the jolly Comic Weekly Man. I'll be back to read the funnies to you happy boys and honeys. Don't forget, boys and girls, see you all next week. Your friend...

0: Well, come in, Smithers. What is it? Speak up, boy. Orange juice.
1: No, sir. New Kellogg's Rise and Shine.
0: Hey, fiendish.
1: And look at this, sir.
0: No peel, no pips, and it's got vitamin C. Well, Smithers, I suppose this is it.
1: What are you doing, sir?
0: Thank you, Governor. Wife and three pips to support. Thank you.
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9: 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If you're typical Americans, you firmly believe in education. 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The Equitable Education Fund is made to order for you. It's the painless way to pay for a college education. It's a plan that makes certain that your boy or girl will go to college regardless of what happens to you. Interested? Then please listen carefully in about 12 minutes when I give full details on the Equitable Education Fund, a plan created for opportunity-minded parents by the Equitable Life Assurance Society of the United States. Tonight, the subject of our FBI file, Misery Chiseling. It's titled, The Bad Samaritan.
10: One of the difficulties of crime prevention is that the criminal makes all the early decisions. He picks his crime, he chooses the time and the place, and also plans his getaway. Occasionally, he leaves behind some very obvious clues which make his trail easy to follow. But sometimes he is more careful, more difficult to locate. In tonight's case, from the files of the Federal Bureau of Investigation, you see the men of your FBI in action as they attempt to track down a very slippery fugitive. As they concentrate their efforts, their knowledge, their training in a search for one person, in a manhunt. Tonight's FBI file opens in a large western city. It is late afternoon as a man in the uniform of an army officer knocks at the door of a small cottage.
11: Coming! Coming!
12: Good afternoon. I'd like to see Mrs. Mason.
11: Hi, Mrs. Mason.
12: Oh, my name is Major Bristol. I was your son's commanding officer in Korea. May I come in, please?
11: Oh, of course.
12: Thank you.
11: The room isn't very tidy.
12: Well, that's all right, Mrs. Mason. Please sit down. I wanted you to be seated when I gave you the news.
11: The news?
12: Yes. That telegram you received was an error. Tommy's alive.
11: Oh, heavens.
12: There, there. I know this is a terrible shock.
11: Oh, where is Tommy? Can I see him? Is he all right? Oh, I've prayed every night for this news. If you knew how I've prayed.
12: I can imagine. It was my fault that you got the telegram.
11: Your fault?
12: Yes. I went out one night on a patrol with Tommy and three of my other men. We lost contact with the Gooks. That's what we call the North Koreans. But they didn't lose contact with us. They machine gunned us coming over a ridge.
11: Oh.
12: We scattered, and when only two of us came back through the lines, I reported the other men missing in action.
11: Where is Tommy? When did you find him?
12: We didn't. I learned just before I left Korea that Tommy was taken prisoner that night.
11: Prisoner?
12: It's not very pleasant, but at least he is alive.
11: Oh, yes, of course. I can't tell you how grateful I am to you.
12: Well, be grateful to Reverend Jones.
11: What does the Reverend have to do with it?
12: Well, on the way back from Korea, I somehow lost the slip of paper with your name and address on it. All I could remember was that you lived in this city and that Tommy had told me about going to the Hillside Church.
11: Oh, yes. Tommy never missed a Sunday.
12: So I called on Reverend Jones and he gave me your address. Else I never would have located you.
11: Oh, I see. Well, I'm so grateful to both of you. I'll be able to sleep tonight. To sleep and not have any more nightmares about my boy. He's all I have.
12: I'm sure he'd like to hear from you, Mrs. Mason.
11: Look, can I write to him? What's the address?
12: Well, it's not quite that easy.
11: Oh.
12: If you'd like to write a note, I'll see to it that it gets to Tommy through... Well, I'm not supposed to tell you this, but we do have an underground movement in North Korea. They deliver it.
11: Oh, this is wonderful. Just wonderful.
12: As far as sending him anything like food or clothes, I'm afraid that's impossible. Shipping space is at a premium.
11: Oh, yes, of course.
12: But there is one way to provide some comforts for Tommy.
11: Oh, how? Tell me. I'll do anything.
12: The guards at the communist prison camp are open for bribery. If you had some money, you could send your son...
11: I have $1,000 in my savings account. Would that be enough?
12: If that's all you have.
11: Well, there was a man here yesterday looking at the house. I could sell this place.
12: Oh, no. Tommy wouldn't want you to do that. You get the $1,000, and we'll see that he gets it.
11: Well, when should I get it?
12: Well, the banks are closed now, but the morning will be time enough. I'm leaving for Washington to report on some secret work, but my plane doesn't go until 11.
11: 11 in the morning?
12: Yes. I'm staying at the Hotel Central. Now, if you can have the money there by 10:30, that'll be time enough.
11: Oh, I will. And thank you.
10: The following week at the local FBI field office, Special Agent Jim Taylor greets Agent Mike Wayne.
13: Well, Mike, we're working together again.
14: That's fine with me, Jim. What is it this time?
13: A misery chiseler.
14: Oh?
13: A widow named Mrs. Mason called in this morning. She got a letter from the grave registration unit of the Army telling her where her son was buried.
14: Rough kind of mail.
13: Well, she called the Army to tell them that her boy was a prisoner of war and wasn't killed in action. She said a man named Major Bristol came to see her, and she gave him $1,000 to send to her son.
14: Not the old racket about bribing the prison guards.
13: That's it, Mike. The Army checked, and of course, there is no Major Arthur Bristol who came back from Korea.
14: Mm. The victim give you a description?
13: Yes, but we've got nothing in our office files on anybody with that description, and neither have the police.
14: Maybe this woman was too excited to give a good description.
13: No, I checked, Mike. She described him perfectly.
14: Well, who'd you check with?
13: Mrs. Mason's pastor. This Major went to the pastor first and told him the story.
14: What for?
13: Oh, I guess it made a story sound better. I called, and this Reverend Jones gave me exactly the same description.
14: Well, maybe Washington will have something on Bristol.
13: I hope so. I sent it through on the wire as soon as I got the confirmation. Oh, Mike, can you get out for a while?
14: Well, not right now, Jim. I've got to finish this report for the SAC.
13: Okay, then I'll see you later.
14: Where are you heading?
13: To see Reverend Jones, find out if he can give us anything to work on.

0: Good afternoon, Mr. Taylor.
1: Hello, Reverend.
0: Sorry I kept you waiting.
1: That's quite all right, sir.
0: Sit down, please.
1: Thank you.
0: Shocking thing this man did. Terribly shocking.
1: Yes, I was hoping you might help us catch him, Reverend.
0: I certainly will if I can.
1: Well, in your conversation with him, did he indicate where he was living?
0: The Hotel Central.
1: Yes, well, we've checked there. They've had no guest named Bristol in a month.
0: I see.
1: The probability is that he's left the city by now.
0: Yes, I imagine so.
1: He didn't indicate where he might be going, did he?
0: No.
1: No one at any of the transportation terminals recognized the description that you and Mrs. Mason gave, but, well, of course, that's not conclusive one way or the other.
0: Oh, I do so wish there was a way I could be of some help. Pardon me.
1: Certainly, sir.
0: Hello? Yes, this is he. Just a moment, please. That's for you, Mr. Taylor.
1: Oh. Thank you, sir. Hello? Yeah, Mike? There. Yeah, that takes care of that. Yeah, thanks, Mike. Yeah, I'll be back in a little while. Right. My office, they got a teletype from Washington. They have no file on anyone named Bristol answering that description.
0: What a shame.
1: Reverend, is it possible that this man touched a drinking glass or anything else that hasn't been cleaned since he was here?
0: I'm afraid not.
1: Well, thank you anyway, Reverend, for your time.
0: Quite welcome. I say, Mr. Taylor, I just remembered something.
1: Oh, what's that, sir?
0: You see, I keep a guest book. Major Bristol signed it.
1: Oh?
0: It's a new book, and, of course, the binding is rather stiff. I'm sure that he must have held the left-hand page down with one hand while he wrote with the other.
1: Mm-hmm. Well, we might have prints and enough on that page for a handwriting comparison. May I borrow the book to send to our laboratory? They'll take good care of it.
0: Of course. Come along, and I'll get it for you.
2: Just a minute.
3: Pardon me, ma'am. I'm looking for Mrs. Parker.
2: I'm Mrs. Parker.
3: Of course. I should have recognized you.
2: What's that?
3: Well, you look just like your boy.
2: Oh, did you know George?
3: Yes, I have some news for you. May I come in?
2: Oh, please, yes.
3: My name is Major Bradley. I was George's commanding officer.
2: What's the matter?
3: Oh, it's just this shrapnel in my leg. On days like this, it seems to come alive.
2: You said that you had some news about George?
3: Please sit down, Mrs. Parker. I wanted you to be seated when I gave you the news. The telegram you received was a mistake.
2: Oh.
3: George is alive.
2: Alive? Oh, I can't believe it.
3: Please try to control yourself, Mrs. Parker. I have so much to tell you and only a few minutes to do it. I have to leave for Washington on a 1:30 plane.
2: I won't interrupt.
3: Fine. I went out one night on a patrol with George and two of my other men. We lost contact with the Gooks. That's what we call the North Koreans. But they didn't lose contact with us. A machine.
1: Mike, we just got word from Washington on Major Bristol. His real name is Brown, Arthur Brown.
4: Did they get this from the Reverend's guest book?
1: Yeah. He's done two terms for forgery.
4: Yeah, let's get pictures and send out an I.O. Well,
1: Washington's doing that, but I don't know how much help it'll be.
4: Why?
1: Well, his record shows he's pretty adept at changing his general appearance. Sometimes he grays his hair, or he'll wear glasses, use a hearing aid, you know, things like that.
4: No wonder nobody answered the alarm.
1: You know, he can keep traveling from one end of the country to the other if he likes.
4: There must be some way to catch up to him.
1: Modus operandi, that's our only chance, Mike. We've got to nail him while he's actually at work.
4: Might be easier catching lightning in a bottle.
1: Yeah, well, Brown comes from Boston. Police there have been alerted just in case he does go home.
4: It's been a week now since he swindled Mrs. Mason. If he was going home, he'd be there by now.
1: No, excuse me, Mike. Special Agent Taylor. Yes, sir. It did? No. Yes, all right. Immediately. How about Agent Wayne? Oh, I see. Yes, he's here. All right, sir, thank you. Mike, that was the SAC. A teletype just came in from Bedford City. Brown swindled another woman there.
4: When?
1: 3 days ago. The SAC wants us to fly to Bedford City and stay on this till we get results.
5: Mm-hmm. will return in just a moment to tonight's exciting case from the official files of your FBI. Now, for a moment, let's pay a quick visit to the home of Harvey Carson. In the living room, Mr. Carson, a man in his early 30s, is talking to Fred Barton, his Equitable Society representative.
6: Fred, what about this college education insurance I've been hearing about? I had to leave college at the end of my freshman year. Always felt I missed a lot. I wouldn't like that to happen to my kid.
1: Well, it can't happen, Mr. Carson, if you start an Equitable Education Fund for your boy.
6: Now, how does it work?
1: Well, it's quite simple. The Equitable Society writes you an endowment life insurance policy that's all paid up when your boy's ready to enter college. In other words, you set aside a little each month, and there'll be nothing to worry about later on. It's the painless way to pay for a college education.
6: Well, it's sort of like buying an automobile on the installment plan, isn't it?
1: That's it exactly. You spread the cost of your son's college education over...

0: The earlier you start, the lower your yearly cost will be.
1: Well, what would that cost be?
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2: The Equitable Life Assurance Society of the United States. And now back to the FBI file, The Bad Samaritan.
3: Tonight's case is an example of what inevitably happens when millions of men are wearing their country's uniform. Unscrupulous crooks and confidence men devise ways and means to misuse that uniform as a cover for criminal acts. Certainly no one wishes to lessen the natural sympathy and goodwill that every American feels for a man who is serving his country. But the mere fact that someone is wearing a uniform does not mean that you can neglect the ordinary prudence you should always observe in dealing with strangers. Tonight's file continues at the airport in Bedford City, shortly after the arrival of Special Agents Taylor and Wade.
4: Mike, the police here have worked up a lead.
5: Yeah.
4: Brown took a plane to Morgantown 3 days ago.
5: Hits and run.
4: All the Morgantown police are working on it now. They're notifying all clergymen to be on the lookout.
5: Yeah, Brown may not follow the original pattern that closely.
4: Well, he contacted a minister here, too, for the name of his victim.
5: Oh?
4: Yeah. He used the name Bradley on this one.
5: Bristol, Brown, Bradley. He's partial to that initial, anyway.
4: Yeah. He swindled a widow named Parker out of $600.
5: Cut late.
4: Well, that's all she had. The police here are contacting every minister in the city and outlying districts.
5: Yeah, but Brown's already left.
4: Well, they're not too sure he was satisfied with only $600. He was here almost 5 days, and if he did contact anybody else, we may get another piece of the pattern.
5: Mm-hmm. Could be.
4: Mike, how about you helping me check the list, huh?
5: Okay. Now, where are you going?
4: Well, there's a plane to Morgantown in 20 minutes. I'll catch it, and you meet me there.

0: Now, Mrs. Carter, you have no idea what it means to be able to dance with a pretty girl after all those months in Korea.
1: I'm glad I can help you enjoy it.
0: You know, Freddie kept your picture over his bunk.
1: I know. He wrote me about the kidding he took. Major, you're sure he's all right?
0: Positive. He had no money on him when he was captured, but... Oh, forget it.
1: Well, please tell me everything.
0: I got lucky in a poker game at the officers' club and won a couple of $100. We didn't have anything to spend money on, so I took the $200 and saw to it that it got to Freddie.
1: Major, I can't tell you how grateful I am.
0: It wasn't anything. It was selfish, really. You do a good turn, hope someday somebody will do one for you.
1: Will you let me pay you back?
0: For what?
1: The $200 you sent Freddie. I can borrow it from my boss and let him take $10 a week off my pay.
0: Well, that's awfully nice of you, Mrs. Carter, but you need that money. After all, there's you and the baby to feed.
1: I can manage. I think I can anyway.
0: No, the $800 you're sending Freddie is enough of a burden to carry. Well, he can return the $200 after he's been home a while.
1: Major, you did say he'd be home soon.
0: I promise you. The minute I get into the Pentagon tomorrow morning, I'll get the ball rolling.

0: Well, I finally got out of Bedford City, Jim.
1: You got anything?
0: Two false alarms. That's why I've been so long.
1: Now, we might have a lead coming in.
0: Great. What'd you hit?
1: Nothing, but the front desk called a minute ago. They're sending some woman back to see me.
0: Oh. Finished checking the clergyman here?
1: I've talked to every minister within 20 miles of Morgantown at least once.
0: Mm. You suppose he's changing his pattern?
1: Yeah, I wish I knew, Mike.
0: Mm, put us in a nice box if he does.
1: Yeah. Hey, did you see the local papers?
0: No, why?
1: Well, Brown's picture's in them, plus a description of the racket.
0: You release it?
1: Yeah, I called the SAC last night. Brown got to Morgantown 5 days ago, and the SAC said not to wait any longer.
0: Mm. Oh, I finally interviewed the woman he swindled in Bedford City.
1: Uh-huh. She had anything new?
0: Old Brown used the same M.O., but he faked a bad limp in his right leg. Korean shrapnel wounds, he said.
2: Mr. Taylor?
1: Yes, ma'am, that's right.
2: The man said to talk to you about this

0: Well, this story in the paper.
1: Oh, yes. Have you seen that man?
0: Well, he didn't look like this. He wore heavy glasses and he had dark hair and...
1: Did he say he could get money to your brother or somebody who's a prisoner of war in Korea?
0: My husband.
1: Oh, I see.
0: I gave him $800.
1: When?
0: 2 days ago.
1: Can you take us to him?
0: No. He's gone. I drove him to the airport myself.
1: Do you know where he went?
0: Thomasville.
1: Mike, will you finish this interview? I'll call and make reservations for the next plane.

0: Just a minute.
1: Hello, I'd like to see Mrs. Everett.
0: Oh, you must be Major Burnett.
1: That's right. How did you know?
0: Reverend Clay's housekeeper called to say you're coming over.
1: Oh.
0: Please come in.
1: Thank you. Did she tell you the news?
0: No.
1: Well, I'm glad of that. I wanted the pleasure for myself.
0: What is it?
1: Please sit down, Mrs. Everett. The telegram you got about Johnny was a mistake. Your son's alive.
0: What?
1: Yes. I know it must come as quite a shock, Mrs. Everett, but let me tell you the whole story.
0: Well, where is he? Can I see him? Is he all right?
1: I'll answer all those questions as I go along. I was Johnny's commanding officer. One minute.
2: Mike, any clergyman calling?
3: Not yet, Jim.
2: Yeah, maybe he's not using that angle anymore, huh?
3: He didn't on that last one.
2: Mike, let's review what we've got so far, huh?
3: Okay.
2: Now, the victim in each case was a widow.
3: Mm-hmm.
2: All three women were in moderate financial condition. None had anybody to turn to for advice.
3: Right.
2: So, obviously, he chooses his people very carefully. Now, doing that takes time.
3: It's our third day here, Jim.
2: Well, that's about the time it's taken for research in the other towns.
3: Yeah, but where does he get the names? We've covered the newspaper offices. Nobody's been in to check back papers for casualty lists.
2: Yeah.
3: We've covered the libraries that keep...
2: Wait a minute, Mike. There's one other angle. In each case, the War Department notified the victims a few weeks before Brown showed up. However, the Army didn't release the casualty list to the newspapers until just a few days before Brown's arrival.
3: Well, I don't see what you're driving at.
2: Don't you see? He must pick his victims one town ahead. Now, in each city, he could go to an out-of-town newsstand, get the papers from whatever place that he's headed for.
3: That might be it. He always travels by plane. Let's check the stand at the airport first.
2: Right. No, wait, I'll grab it. Special Agent Taylor. Yes, sir. What? Oh, yes, Reverend. No, she did. Where? Mrs. Alice Everett. What was that number again? 11 Oak Street. Yes, Reverend, I understand. Yes, thank you for calling. That was a reverend who forgot to tell his housekeeper about Brown, and she directed him to a widow on Oak Street. Come on, Mike, maybe it's our turn to be first. This is at 11.
3: I can't wait to give him that warrant.
2: This is going to be a real pleasure.
3: And Brown must have lived with friends every place he went.
2: I hope we're through checking hotel registers for that handwriting.
3: You can say that for both of us.
0: Hello?
2: Hello, Mrs. Everett?
0: Yes, that's right.
2: We're special agents of the FBI, ma'am. Here are my credentials.
0: Oh, what is it?
2: You received a call earlier today from Reverend Leonard's housekeeper.
0: Yes.
2: Well, has the man she called about been here?
0: Major Burnett got here this morning.
3: We'd like to see him.
0: Oh, the major left 2 hours ago.
2: Mike, no ticket seller recognizes Brown's picture.
3: I got the same in the porters and the gate attendant.
2: Only Brown wasn't cute enough to travel in civilian clothes.
3: If he even traveled under the name he uses with his victims, we've had to leave.
2: I know. If that's all we've gotten on this case.
3: Jim, we've never come up with a ticket seller who recognizes the picture, have we?
2: No, not yet.
3: Maybe Brown uses travel agencies for his tickets.
2: Worth a try. Let's get a list and cover them. A good idea, Mike, but I came up empty.
3: I did, too.
2: 15 planes have left since Mrs. Everett saw Brown.
3: And he could have been on any of them.
2: Yeah, and he's been making short jumps, so by now he must be at his next stop.
3: Well, we can't question everybody traveling by plane.
2: Wait a minute, Mike. Maybe you're close.
3: Huh?
2: Let's get the passenger list of those planes and cross-check every name. Mike, I've got it.
3: Hey.
2: Flight 83 listed a Dr. Alex Hart at 19 Archer Drive. There's no such doctor and no such address.
3: Well, that must be Brown. Where did he go?
2: Centerville. Come on.

0: Yeah, it's good to hear you laugh.
1: Oh, Major Boone, tonight's the first time I've laughed like that since I got the telegram.
0: Well, I can't tell you how nice it is to be able to bring you good news.
1: Well, how about another piece of cake?
0: I couldn't. You'll never know what a home-cooked meal tastes like after what we ate in Korea.
1: Oh, I do wish I could send Roy one of my cakes.
0: Mrs. York, this is against my orders, but you've been so nice to me, I'll try to return the favor.
1: You mean you will send one to him?
0: Yes. You understand, I hope, about a package getting through to the prison camp.
1: Well, no. No, I don't.
0: I'm afraid that'll take an extra bribe.
1: Oh, but I don't have any more money. You asked me to get $900 from the bank.
0: You mean you have no more here?
1: That's right. But I could get some tomorrow when the bank opens.
0: All right. You do that, and I'll come by in the morning. I'm afraid I'll have to be going.
1: But the cake for Roy.
0: Well, I'll pick that up in the morning with the money.
1: Oh.
0: And thank you so much for the meal, Mrs. York.
1: Oh, it's little enough in return for the wonderful news about Roy.
0: Good night.
1: I'll see you to the door.
2: Hello, Brown.
0: Huh?
2: We finally caught up to you. Thanks, Mrs. York.
0: Mrs. York, who are these men?
1: Well, this gentleman sounds like the one who called before.
2: I am.
1: Then he's from the FBI, Mr. Brown.
2: We both are. Come on, Brown, let's get down to headquarters and we can all stop traveling.
3: Arthur Brown was tried and convicted on a charge of impersonating a federal officer and sentenced to a term of 15 years in the penitentiary. In Centerville, the two special agents not only called every clergyman to warn him against the racket being worked by the bogus major, but also phoned every next of kin listed for servicemen from that area who were wounded, killed, or missing in action. Fortunately, Mrs. York's call came while Brown was at her home. Fortunately, that is, for your FBI and therefore also for you, the people, since it removed a misery chiseler from your midst. Brown's arrest and conviction did not end this racket. People throughout the country with friends or relatives in the armed forces are being swindled by other men of that same stripe. Your FBI cannot put them out of business without your help. When a stranger brings you news of any unexpected good fortune or an unbelievable opportunity for outrageous profit, do one thing. Examine and weigh his every word. If you have any doubts, take one further step. Call your local police.

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1: Next week, we will dramatize another case from the files of the Federal Bureau of Investigation. Its subject, armed robbery. Its title, Ghost Town.
0: The incidents used in tonight's Equitable Life Assurance Society's broadcast are adapted from the files of the Federal Bureau of Investigation. However, all names used are fictitious, and any similarity thereof to the names of places or persons, living or dead, is accidental. Tonight, the music was composed and conducted by Frederick Steiner. The author was Jerry D. Lewis. Your narrator was William Woodson, and Special Agent Taylor was played by Stacey Harris. Others in the cast were Elspeth Eric, Joe Gilbert, Bill Johnstone, Joyce McCluskey, Victor Rodman, and Carlton Young. This is Your FBI, a Jerry Devine production, was produced by Sid Goodwin. This is Larry Keating speaking for the Equitable Life Assurance Society of the United States and the Equitable Society's representative in your community. And inviting you to tune in again next week at the same time when the Equitable Life Assurance Society will bring you another thrilling transcribed story from the files of the Federal Bureau of Investigation. Ghost Town on This Is Your FBI. Stay tuned for A Life in Your Hands, starring Lee Bowman, which follows immediately. 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